0: supper. Oh. I've been on salty chips for a fortnight, just getting ready, so I'm thirsty when I get there.
1: Well, you see, you never know. The fact I've tipped Essendon leaves me with no confidence, considering how poor their season's been. So you might actually just comprehensively out-tip me, Bill. Good luck.
0: Oh, well, got to be in it to win it. Thank you very much, chaps. Well done. Great show. I love it.
1: Good man. Thanks for listening, and thanks for calling up to be a part of our Tip the Tipster. So that's a full stop on the segment for the year. We'll find out if Bill joins us or not at the end of the weekend. But time to throw out a few, I think, Wayne, after the events of last week when it was a drawn-draw in the tipping. So the draw meant that the tips were the same. Sorry to Simon of Melville, who just missed out by the skin of his teeth. He would have been screaming at his television
2: when
1: the ball was just being chipped around with a minute to go.
2: I would have liked Bill to have one other one that was opposite or one less.
1: So West Coast to beat Hawthorn, you reckon?
2: So it's three and or five, but you've gone four games. It could be two all. You know, you don't want a draw.
1: Well, Carlton did last week. Maybe he's still in
2: the draws. No, I'm talking about a draw between you two and your tipping.
1: I know.
2: I want to see you go down.
1: Well, that's not nice. What have I done to you?
2: I want some people at the gate.
1: There's still a few there. Matt's got the list. He'll bring it in during the news. It's not like it's going to be just me and Jack
2: Bill
1: sitting there on
2: like
1: our own.
2: Bill sounds like a genuine fella.
1: And it's not far for him either.
2: I'd like to see him beat you.
1: He's from Frio, so it's a short trip for him. Just straight up the freeway and he'll be at the gate, provided he can out-tip me. Thanks to everyone who's participated. Sorry to those who haven't got through this year so far. That's the end of our Tip the Tipster. It's just a home and away season, so good luck to those who are in the end of your draw, and good luck to Bill this time around. News time, still plenty to get through. Clint Hinchliffe's going to join us, Swan District's wingman. Very solid cricketer as well. I wonder how his pre-season will look for Matt Lawley. Gavin Dovey will join us, Northern Territory Cricket CEO, and Jason Burton will join us as well, Swan District's Waffle Women's Senior Coach. Ahead of the grand final, we'll give you the Who Am I again after the news. This is for tickets to Sunday's grand final between East Fremantle and Swan District. So stick with us, a busy final hour for Sports Breakfast on your Thursday.
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4: This is Air News Western Australia. I'm Lee Harrison. Former Eagles star Brad Shepherd will take his old club and the AFL to trial next year as he fights for compensation over career-ending head injuries. Mr. Shepherd launched a civil suit in 2024, claiming damages for the symptoms he suffered after repeated concussions. He alleges his injuries were the result of negligence at the hands of the league, club and club doctors. The trial has been set down for next August. The WA Auditor General has released an alarming report which says WA health entities weren't effectively managing nearly $1 billion worth of payments outside of their procurement system. The Office of the Auditor General looked into the books of WA Health until June 30, 2025. Acting Auditor General Aloha Morrissey says their audits found weakness in the controls of the pathway, which included an editable spreadsheet to facilitate payments. It also found the departments weren't able to demonstrate valid approvals and supporting evidence of payments. While no instances of fraud have been confirmed, auditors are continuing to work through several matters with the Department of Health. And 3,800 West Australians received a record $11.6 million in refunds, repairs and replacements last financial year. Motor vehicle and caravan complaints accounted for the largest share of refunds, with more than $7 million returned to consumers. The total amount of refunds received is $4 million more than the year before. To sport now, Brad Hill will celebrate his 300th game tonight when St Kilda hosts Gold Coast in their final match of the season. Coach Ross Lyon says the former Hawk and Docker will be celebrated.
5: Yeah, it's all about Bradley. I was laughing how far I've come. Like, there's no winning team, is there? But there is this week. So, so the team will come first. But, yeah, we'll look to honour him with really great effort. We can't guarantee the outcome. But as long as we play with the spirit and the vibrancy that Brad plays with, I'm sure we'll be in the game.
4: The Suns to be without Christian Petrarca, Will Powell and Sam Collins through injury. Retiring West Perth veteran Aaron Black has been reflecting on his long career ahead of his 300th and final game this weekend. He says playing a single game for the West Coast Eagles at the age of 29 showed him he was good enough to play at the top level.
6: That meant a lot to me to be able to go, yep, I think I could have been okay. and that my game translated relatively well. So I was really proud to be able to go out there and play.
4: And Alex Carey says Matt Renshaw has the game for the conditions ahead of his test recall in Saturday's second test against Bangladesh. This is Air News Western Australia.
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8: Checking the freeways, Mitchell southbound, Winfords Avenue to Erindale Road a little slow, and then the rest of the way not looking too bad at all. Cornada northbound, it's busy Thomas to Rowley Road, and then Farrington on-off right the way through to Canning Highway this morning. And really heavy this morning as well, Mansfield Road westbound at Hacker Drive in Crawley. 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
14: Having a look at Perth weather today, we're heading for a top of 20 degrees and partly cloudy. We're then looking at a top of 22 degrees and sunny tomorrow, and then a top of 22 degrees and sunny again on Saturday. Right now in Perth, it's 10 degrees.
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1: Thanks to Mick McGuan and Brady Hoff for joining us in the last hour of Sports Breakfast. We open the show with James Sully Sullivan in fine form and Ash Ram live from Brisbane. Busy few days ahead for he and other keen anglers gathering at a convention at the Brisbane Convention Centre. 0429 913 913 is the text. Couple here off the SMS. Ducky from Doubleview talking about hockey, Jacob. The Australian Masters teams just finished up in the same place. Got the under-60s bronze medal. WA's Anita Duckworth was the flag bearer for the opening ceremony. The over-60s won the gold medal Sunday night our time. Well done to the WA participants, says Ducky from Doubleview. So hockey's very much on the map at the moment. On an international stage, we know it's summer over there, so plenty of hockey to consume with the World Cup for the men and the women at the moment, and the over-60s as well, the Masters teams, yeah, and under-60s.
2: I remember down at Albury in Subi, they during the cricket season, there's a group that get there, and there's people in their 80s and 90s playing hockey. You know, it's not the quickest game I've seen there, but, you know, it is a game you can play for a long time, and they're pretty loyal to it, and it is a good game. So, yeah, well done to everyone that keeps doing it, participating, and, yeah, we'll keep an eye on those championships for the Hockey Roos and the
1: Kookaburras.
2: So, yeah.
1: Tom from Balga, there's way more to hockey than just fights, guys. Come on now. I was only talking about ice hockey. Ice hockey's where it always seems. There's almost a game of hockey breaks out amongst the brawl, Wayne. Rather than the other way around.
2: That's what he's trying to say to you. It's not like that. There is a lot of skill in that
1: I'm
2: game.
1: Not disputing there's a lot of skill. Every
2: it's
1: time I see highlights pop up
2: game.
1: On the screen,
2: it's a
1: Wayne,
2: game.
1: There's fisticuffs. But they do it with all their protective equipment on. So it's not even really a...
2: That is the funniest bit, yeah. When they've still got helmets on. And
1: there's no actual physical contact.
2: Yeah.
1: They're well protected. Why are the Wildcats always late to the party when signing key needs? Still waiting for that point guard import. Other teams have been active while the Cats are still asleep. I think we need to wait and see who they sign first. Who knows? It could be a big name that's not even been mentioned at the moment. So take your point, but they might be working on a big fish, the Perth Wildcats, for this forthcoming season. Angus Brandt is back. That's one of the talking points. Former Championship Wildcat. Can the five Swans players now head off for their pre-season break? Not charged, so no issues there. Can't see any reason why they should need to stick around as a distraction to their teammates, says Simon from Swanbourne. Well, Matthew Pavlich said yesterday that they're not going to close the doors on those players, that they'll be able to be around the club, and who knows when they'll return, because there's going to be a media storm. There already has been. I can't imagine we'll see Heaney, Warner, Blakey, Bice or Jordan back at the Sydney Swans Football Club while the season's still going on. They'll train away from the club, and they'll have to win back a bit of trust, I'd imagine. Reports that Dane Rampey's livid, Jake Lloyd's disappointed. Yeah, this could be the end of an era for Sydney. This could be, I think we mentioned it yesterday, North Melbourne with Wayne Carey, what happened there in the early 2000s. They've never really recovered as a club. Could this be something that sinks Sydney longer term because of the cultural issues that come from it?
2: Oh, I just don't think it's this part of the season. I agree with you there that it's going to have a snowballing effect, you know, for a long time, you know, and people will be, oh, well, do I want to go to that club? Or, you know, there might be some that'll want to leave now because of what's happened. And just sponsorship, all that. There is just so many things that are going to come into play. And, it'll be around for a long time.
1: It's going to be a tough situation for Sydney to navigate. Matthew Pavlich is a first-year CEO. What a cauldron to walk into.
2: Yeah, good luck, eh?
1: And Andrew Pridham's been there a long time. He's driven a lot of this culture. So it's a bit more challenging for him as someone who set this club up for long-term sustained success and culture. But, yeah, there's a lot to work through now. I mean, you've got the women's program who are disenchanted. How do you convince, you know, parents of young men and women in the drafts over the next couple of years come and play for Sydney? Because there'll be parents going, I don't think I want my son or daughter playing for the Swans after what happened.
2: The difficult thing here is it's a group. It's a small group. It's a minority from when you look at the whole club. And I don't think we can lose focus on what Sydney has been and what they've done and over the years. So, you know, again, that's the problem, that people are tainted because of a few people's
1: association.
2: And I think sometimes you've got to look past that, and hopefully, you know, the people will do that and give the club itself, you know, that opportunity. And again, they'll have to have a look and see if there has been breakdown in culture and things of that nature. But from what we've seen and the way that they've played their footy and the way that they're together, you know, it's still very, very strong. And the reaction of people, I think they want to guard that for a long period of time. So I think there are other issues to be aware of as well.
1: I think Sydney's punishment has been strong, and there's further punishment to come, clearly. But
2: And it's been, it's not been put, like the AFL will put it away for a while and then we'll have a look at it and do this. No, bang, straight away. And a lot of people thought, okay, well, we'll do this and then the first final and then we'll sit, you know.
1: Yeah.
2: No, bang, you're out for the season. Piss off.
1: Yep.
2: That's it. Get out of our hair, you know. So that to me showed good leadership.
1: The media are having a field day with some ridiculously stupid suggestions. Even a noted media performer, Nick Revolt, questioned if the AFL should kick Sydney out of the finals.
2: Oh,
1: no, they'll take their spot in the finals, but how deep they get, particularly with the players they've lost, remains in question. On our way to Clint Hinchliffe, the Who Am I? This is for a chance to win your way to the Waffle Women's Grand Final on Sunday. Just tell us who this footballer is, your name and suburb, on the SMS to 0429 913 913. Born in 1977, I was drafted to Hawthorn from East Fremantle with pick 20 in the 1998 draft. I played 30 games in two seasons for the Hawks before returning home to Perth to play for West Coast. A defender, I played 50 games in four seasons without truly establishing myself in the Eagles' best side. An injury-riddled 2004 seeing me delisted. I spent 2 years back at East Fremantle before retiring age 29, having featured in the Sharks' 1998 premiership. Who am I? 0429 913 913. Who is that footballer? Your name and suburb to the SMS line with your correct answer, 0429 913 913. Let's welcome a man who has been very successful in his first season. He has taken to waffle football like a duck to water. He plays for the Black Ducks. Let's chat to Clint Hinchliffe.
16: Clint Hinchliffe, it's been a wonderful start to life as a Waffle footballer at Swans. He's played every game this year, and while Swans will miss the finals, there's certainly been positive signs for the future moving forward. Clint Hinchliffe joins us here on Sports Breakfast. Clint, good morning.
17: Good morning, boys. How are you? Thanks for having me.
16: We're well, thank you. Now, first things first, has this season been everything you imagined from a fitness and a skill set point of view? I mean, you clearly had the talent. You chose cricket, and that took you so far, and now you've finally played senior football at Waffle level this year. Has it been everything you imagined it to be?
17: Yeah, look, it definitely has. You know, I knew it was going to be tough work, and, you know, it has been. Obviously, as you know, the juggling between both sports is always going to be hard, so... I knew it was going to be tough, and it has been, but it's been really, really good. I've thoroughly enjoyed it. So,
2: how long did it sort of take you to get adjusted to, you know, Waffle footy? I mean, I don't know what you did in the way of pre-season, and you know, you're still playing cricket, so there could have been more, I suppose, in the way of football, but how long did it sort of take you to adjust to the pace, the game, and you know, all that sort of business?
17: Yeah, look, I think a couple of weeks, but I think that was probably a mental thing for me. You know, the first couple of weeks, you're just trying to find your feet and getting to know everyone and feeling comfortable at that level. But yeah, once, you know, I sort of got into sort of round three, round four, I think, you know, that mental aspect that I belong sort of all disappeared, and I was fine from there.
16: And mentally, Clint, I mean, to come off a full season of grey cricket straight into a Waffle season, and you'll probably have a few weeks off now before you sink your teeth into another cricket season, but mentally, has there been any challenges there, the staying up week on week and being physically, emotionally invested?
17: Yeah, look, we've already started cricket, so I've been hitting for a month or so now. But yeah, look, there was a little bit, but I mean, obviously, my first crack at Waffle footy, I was pretty excited and I was really keen to get stuck in. I think this year will be a little bit different, but as I get on, I'm keen to go around and I want to keep playing as long as I can. So for me, in my head, the next 4 or 5 years, I want to keep doing both for as long as I can. So, yeah, there will be their challenges, and I have had those little moments in time where I've gone far out with, you know, cricket season starts in 5 weeks, footy pre-season starts again in November, and it's a jugglam of, you know, sports and training. But at the end of the day, I made my own bed and I want to do it, so, you know, I'm happy to put the work in.
2: A lot of the issues over the years of people not playing both sports is because of the attitudes of clubs or, you know, certain, whether it's footy or whatever, they're saying, OK, no, you've either got to pick one or the other. How important has been the attitude of Swan Districts in this way and I suppose Mount Lawley, but more Swans, and allowing you to be able to, you know, take this pathway?
17: Yeah, look, they've been absolutely awesome. They were from the start, and you know, the conversations I had with Prue before the year even took off, that was what it was around. And, you know, he was, you know, letting me know that they were okay with me, you know, playing cricket and sort of doing things, not my own way, but, you know, a little bit limited compared to everyone else, and I can get things done in my own time. So, yeah, without them allowing me to do that, you know, I probably would have struggled to get it done. As I said, it's been my issue in the past, and clubs haven't quite been open to it. So, yeah, I'm very grateful for the Swans in allowing me to do that this year. And obviously, Mount Lawley, I've been there for a while now. And, you know, I know myself as a cricketer and I get along with, you know, our head coach, David Virgo, very, very well. So, yeah, he was always pretty open in letting me, you know, have a crack and, you know, do what I want to do. And I think that's something I've tried to, well, hoping I can show everyone else, all the young kids that are, you know, coming through the system, that they can, you know, play footy and cricket as long as they want, enjoy both. It's pretty tough to get to the top level, so I don't think you need to choose until it really makes that decision for you.
2: I think the point you made there, that opens it up for people to have a look at it, but even clubs and that. But from an individual, how, because there's such an overlap, how difficult it is to balance that in the way of training and what you do, and what about the balance that's needed?
17: Yeah, it is tough. I think, obviously, I've matured a lot in the last few years. I'm getting older, and I think this year was the right time for me. It felt the right time. You know, I felt like I know myself pretty well. I know what I need to get done, you know, both physically and mentally in both sort of aspects of the game. So, yeah, I reckon a couple of years ago when I first maybe come out of the big bash system, I wouldn't have been ready for it, which is why I went down to local footy and just enjoyed myself. it is a big workload, so I think you just got to be really aware of, you know, how you're feeling, if that makes sense, and how much work you are getting done, because, you know, I'm basically training every day of the week, and it can be a lot. I think if I need time to chill out and do bugger all, you know, take that. It is tough, but I think it can be done. So, hopefully I can.
2: Each sport will want a commitment from you and all that sort of stuff. So when you sort of negotiate this sort of thing, you're playing cricket, do you sort of commit that if you get to finals, I'll be at finals, and the same with footy, it's a delayed start into that other sport? Has that been accepted, or is that the thing that you negotiate?
17: Yeah, I basically went with, even during the footy pre-season, the cricket was my main sport at that point in time. We're obviously playing games, so my Tuesday, Thursday cricket sessions were almost non-negotiables. And then if obviously Swans had a session outside of Tuesday, Thursday, say it was a Monday, I'd always go to the Monday. I actually rocked up to a few Saturday sessions and played some games before. I played cricket on the weekend, which wasn't ideal, but I think I had to get that done because at that point in time, no one knew who I was, so I was trying to impress. I think it's mainly same again now with footy season. You know, Monday, Wednesdays, my footy days and Thursdays, so I go to them. And then cricket on the outside, I try and get in around that. Prioritise the sport, I'm playing the game currently, and then if the other sport has a session around that, I'll make an effort to get to that one.
16: Clint, you've played every game this year for Swan District, so it's been a challenging year from a win-loss point of view, but you've averaged 22 possessions, playing largely off a wing, you've kicked 7 goals, you've played a real important role in this Swans team. How have you seen the development of your team and your own development within it this year?
17: Yeah, look, obviously, results have been a little bit disappointing, and, you know, I think we're obviously hoping for a little bit more, but at the end of the day, that hasn't happened. So, yeah, look, I think we've played some good footy at times, though. We've obviously won our five games, and I think we've been in a handful of games. I think there's been 5 or 6 games that we've been up into it until, you know, three-quarter time, and we've just sort of fallen away. We've been riddled by injury again, which I think was the same last year, speaking to the boys. A couple of, you know, Jai Chalcraft hasn't played a game, which obviously hurts. Jake Bassini, we haven't seen much of him yet, and just struggled to get some consistency with our team lineup. But, you know, I think we're there. We played really good footy. We haven't been blown out of the water very often. Just that bit of maturity I think we're missing at the moment, a bit of polish to get things done. From a personal point of view, I've been going okay. I think there's still a bit of learning for me. And I think, you know, with another pre-season, another year under my belt next year, I can, you know, really, you know, come into myself and, yeah, hopefully help us win a few more games.
16: East Rio this week, you win, you finish 8th, as much as it might seem like a lot, it would certainly be a nice way to finish the year, wouldn't it? And head into the off-season, into a new season for you in a different sport, but the off-season for Swans on a winning note.
17: Yeah, it would be awesome. I think, you know, getting the win to finish the year off is just a nice little booster for the lads, and we can, you know, we can enjoy the off-season and, you know, get stuck in for next year. So, yeah, it's really important to finish off as strong as we can.
16: Now, the weekend's result against Perth, you're right in that game. You're close within 2 points. It felt a bit like deja vu. You came from the clouds to beat Perth early in the year at Bassendean and looked like lightning was going to strike twice there at Lathlane on the weekend. Where did you let yourselves down in that last quarter? Did Perth just have a little bit too much to play for?
17: Yeah, I think we've done that a couple of times where we have come from behind. And I think sometimes when you put in all that effort to get back, it's almost like you burn your tickets a little bit, and obviously the opposition Perth on the weekend probably hadn't, and then, you know, you just miss a couple of opportunities, and then it seems like they just take the game away from in the end. But yeah, tough. As I said, we've been in a few games, but yeah, I think it's just that bit of maturity and get a few calm heads just to make sure we finish our work and get that done. We probably have an extra 4 or 5 wins, and it might be a different story, but yeah, it isn't. So we go again next year.
2: What about the cricket side of it? Mount Lawley, they're slowly improving, getting finals and all that. It's where are we looking this year? Any sort of ins and outs? Or, you know, how do you see the season?
17: Yeah, we had a good year last year. We obviously made a prelim and finished second on the ladder. So, yeah, improvement was massive from the boys. A few of our lads are a little bit older and, you know, they get more mature and play more games of cricket. Overseas, Adam Thomas is coming back, which is massive for us. He was obviously the star last year, won the Alatuli and scored the most runs. He's having a really good season in the county stuff. So, yeah, we get him back. There is one other fellow we've got on the hook at the moment, but I will keep that to myself. From interstate. He's sort of up in the air at the moment, but if we can get him across, it'll be very, very big for our chances to go one better.
1: Okay.
17: I'll let you do that.
1: There's a little hook. That's radio craft right there from Clint Blaine. Yeah. A bit of a hook there for our listeners.
2: Well, the guy I feel for is you've missed him already, this Viggs. You know, he's worked so hard at that club, and I'd just love to see him be involved in a premiership. And he's been an absolute stalwart for that club and gone through the hard times, and hopefully he can enjoy some of the good times.
17: Yeah, I agree. He's a great man, and he does everything for not only us first grade boys, but everyone involved in the club. He's, you know, whether you're playing first grade, fourth grade, a junior, he's exceptional. So, yeah, he deserves it more than anyone. So, yeah, hopefully we can get him some success.
1: Hey, Tyrone Virgo, you play with him at Mount Lawley, and has he been down at Swans this year playing a bit of twos footy? Where's his ceiling as a footballer? We've certainly seen his cricket ability. He made a nice half century in that prelim final against Uni, but what's his football ability like?
17: Yeah, he's a good all-round athlete, Ty. He's going really well. As I said, you know, his cricket ability, he's been improving year on year in the last couple of years. But yeah, as a footballer, he's good. He's had a really strong season, the twos. It's sort of his first crack at senior footy as well, but he's obviously only a youngster. I'm at the back end. But no, he's a big boy, strong, he's fit. Yeah, he's playing a bit of half-back wing at the moment. He's been getting a fair bit of the footy, so he's done really well. I think, obviously, the twos are going well, and they're going to play finals footy, so he'll be in that. And then next year, yeah, if he goes around again and, you know, goes all right, I reckon he'll be a little bit of a sniff. Yeah, he's got good skills. Yeah, he's a really nice player. He's good. Yeah, going well.
1: That's a good sign. Do you think that there'll be others that will look at this now, whether it's other clubs with cricketers who are talented footballers, vice versa? Do you think we'll see more Clint Hinchliffe's moving forward, Clint, or is this just going to remain an anomaly, what you've been able to do?
17: No, I really hope so. I actually spoke to Cooper Deering. You know, Cooper Deering plays for South Rio. Full forward, big boy. He actually played, you know, some state juniors at Rockingham and played a bit of first grade out there, and he isn't playing cricket at the moment, but I've had a bit of a chat with him and I'm trying to bring him down to Mount Lawley at the moment and get him stuck in with us. And, you know, just, I think, letting them know that it's okay to, you know, it's almost okay to juggle two sports and miss training sessions. Everyone can make it work. And, yeah, I think as an organisation, they can understand as well that it's okay and blokes can make things work in their own time. And, you know, you're not missing out by, you know, not missing a training session. Oh, you can't play. So, yeah, I hope there's lots more blokes that start doing it. As I said, you can play both sports as long as you want. We all love them. That's why we play them. So I just don't see the reason why you have to choose. But if you're good enough to play for Australia, you'll get there. If you're good enough to play AFL footy, you'll get there. But if not, there's nothing wrong with playing Waffle League, reserves, second grade cricket, third grade cricket. It's all about having fun. So, yeah, the more kids playing, the better our sports are going to be, in my opinion.
1: Good advice.
2: Yeah,
1: good
2: great advice. Attitude.
1: Hey, before we let you go, Clint, how's Seamers going? That's your day job. On top of all the sport you're playing, you're running an indoor sports centre. How's Seamers going at the moment?
17: Yeah, it's going really well. We're busy. We're flat out, which is good. And I said, being your own boss also helps a little bit. I can get away from work to go to training. It's going really, really well. I'm loving it.
1: Good to hear. Well worth getting to if you live north of the river in particular. Clint, thanks for your time. Good luck. Hopefully it's a win to finish for Swans this weekend, and well done on your first season as a Waffle League footballer.
17: Awesome, boys. Thank you very much.
1: Clint Hinchliffe joining us here on Sports Breakfast. Was on WA's books as a first-class cricketer, a big bash for the Melbourne Stars. Very talented cricketer, and has shown this year he's not out of place on a footy field either.
2: And he really consolidated his spot at Swans, didn't he, by the look of it? And you listen to the talk around it. So with a season under his belt, he become a lot more dominant player.
1: It's almost a case study, I think, for other clubs and other talented dual sports people. For so many of a different vintage, you could grow up and play both sports, but now it doesn't seem to be possible. You have to choose one.
2: You won't be able to do it at AFL level, but you've got to get to that level first. And I think the Waffle, yeah, it's worth experimenting with, you know, to keep these players involved, you know, because it's semi-professional, you've got to make those sort of allowances.
16: Swans have done it well, and Clint Hinchliffe has benefited beautifully. Played every game, averaged 22 touches, and been a fine addition to Swans' side. We're off to a break. Gavin Dovey's going to join us. Northern Territory Cricket reflecting on a test match.
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8: Heads up, a little bit going on. Traffic signals are blacked out. Watley Crescent and Railway Parade in Baysie, so please slow down and give way to your right. A truck breakdown on Billy Drive eastbound at Hammond Road in Coburn Central. Traffic is pretty heavy on the approach and merge safely. Don't forget to keep to 40Ks in school zones and children's crossings. And still pretty busy, Mount Sparrow Road heading westbound Hacker Drive in Crawley. It's Bernie D. That's the latest traffic on 91.3 Sport FM.
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16: Sports Breakfast, welcome back to the show. Plenty of Who Are My answers coming through to 0429 913 913. One that's incorrect is from Steve of Morley. What a cult figure, though. Matt Spanger. He did play for Hawthorn. He did play for West Coast. Also played for Sydney. Hawthorn premiership player and a bit of a cult figure with the long hair, but no, it is not Matt Spanger. We'll give the Who Am I one last time after we chat to our next guest, who'll still be revelling in the return of Test cricket to the top end. Now, the Test match result from an Australian point of view was a dispiriting one, but I doubt that a smile has gone off the face of Gavin Dovey, because it's put Darwin on the map, Northern Territory on the map, with Bangladesh's historic Test win, and gee, the ground came up a treat. The pitch was a beauty. There's plenty to revel in after that Test result last week. Let's chat to Gavin Dovey, Northern Territory Cricket CEO. Gavin, good morning.
22: Good morning.
16: What a result. As far as Bangladesh cricket is concerned, certainly for Australian cricket, Gavin, it wasn't a great week, but gee, I think you did a great job of showing the best that Northern Territory has to offer from a cricketing point of view. Some of the views were outstanding. Good crowds. How do you reflect on it?
22: Yeah, everything you've mentioned, and obviously we've spoken about, you know, all of our hard work over the last couple of years, you know, on your show, you know, a number of times. So I sort of feel like you've been on the journey with us. But yeah, we certainly couldn't have been any more pleased, really. With how the Test unfolded, obviously you always want to see Australia win, but you know it certainly got all eyes on Darwin and the Northern Territory, and we were just sort of blown away by how positive the conversation was around Test cricket in the top end.
16: The pitch, there was a lot of interest, and I think even you had some interest, Gavin, because we haven't seen long format cricket in Northern Territory for 20 plus years as far as a Test match is concerned. It played fantastically. Bit in it early for the bowlers. If you got in as a batsman, there was a chance to make a big score, and it spun late in the Test. Were you pleased with how the pitch played?
22: Yeah, absolutely. Yep. Our head curator, Jake Pavlich, is, you know, a world-class curator, and I've been saying that for a long time. The T20s we hosted last year against South Africa got the highest rating possible from the ICC. So, you know, we knew Jake would produce a good wicket. But, yeah, certainly it hadn't maybe been as tried and tested in the long format. So, you know, there's certainly an element of nerves in you want it to go so well. And, you know, there's a lot of variables with Test cricket. But, you know, all the former players and all the players that played in the game were all, you know, extremely pleased with everything it had to offer. So, you know, hopefully it's, you know, the start of some more Red Bull cricket up here in Darwin.
2: What about crowds? What did you end up with over the time?
22: We had 18,500 came through the test match, which was a record test crowd up here. The test matches in 2003 and 2004 had about 13,000, so really, really pleased with that. And a very large contingent of that 18,500 were from interstate. So, you know, our tourism body certainly pleased with the economic impact. And, you know, you look at the vision and the scenes of the crowds, you know, to sort of see these traditional Aussie sort of cricket crowds in August during the footy season, was fantastic. You know, it gets everyone talking about the game nice and early. So, it was just a wonderful week.
2: Do you, or is it a government thing, that have a look at the tourist aspect of it, the number of people that came from interstate or overseas and that? Is there a sort of a review of that and see what the figures were?
22: Yeah, absolutely. Absolutely. It's obviously a big sort of driver for any of the sort of state tourism bodies is, you know, what is the economic benefit that comes with, you know, paying money for you know, big sporting events. And, you know, there's AFL games up here each year and NRL, but, you know, the point of difference with cricket, which we've talked about, is, you know, it's a global sport, and the audience and the level of interest is next level. And we sort of saw that reflected in just how many people came from across the country. And, you know, they're spending money here. You know, there's flights, there's hotels and food and beverage and, you know, people getting out to, you know, Kakadu and Litchfield and really seeing everything that the Territory has to offer. So, you know, I think tourism events have said that cricket's now their new benchmark, which is, you know, fantastic to hear.
16: Gavin Dovey's with the CEO of Northern Territory Cricket. Return of Test cricket to Darwin last week, a famous Test win for Bangladesh, and just breaking down some of the on and off field commercial side of this particular Test that happened last week. Gavin, I'm interested. So Test cricket clearly has a very special place in everyone's hearts, and for traditional lovers of the game, Test cricket is the format. But from a commercial point of view, is your preference longer format cricket, or would you prefer white ball cricket in the top end longer term?
22: To be honest, we just want international cricket here. The T20s last year against the Proteas were incredibly successful. Two fantastic matches that had sold-out crowds. We'd certainly love to have T20s again. The Test match was very successful, and we've sort of touched on that, so we'd love more Test cricket, and the sort of romance of the format was certainly, you know, I think at its height, both on the broadcast and all the sentiment that we've been fed from people who attended it. So we think there's a role for more Test cricket up here. And then next year we've actually got one-day cricket against the Kiwis. We've got two one-days in August against New Zealand, you know, who are a phenomenal white ball team. So we expect that those will be very popular. And then at the end of that period, we'll have had a chance to sort of sample each format and, you know, see what might work best. But I think regardless of whether it's short format or long format, we think we can host it up here.
16: And now you move straight into the top end T20, which starts tomorrow. This is a tournament that's been around for a while. I see it's going to be on 7+, so people can watch. If not all of these games, the majority of them, a 10-day cricketing extravaganza. Gavin, so you can bounce straight out of a Test match and straight into a domestic competition that's turning heads as well.
22: Yeah, that's right. Yeah, the winter cricket opportunity here is you know, what we're selling and what we're trying to bring to life. So the top end T20 starts tomorrow, as you've said. We've got 9 teams from across the globe. Really excited to have New Zealand A here. We've got the Hyderabad Houston Kingsmen come across from the US, Nepal's returned, and Bangladesh are here, and then we've got, you know, the Strikers and Hurricanes and Cricket Victoria as well. So it's a nice eclectic mix. There's some really, you know, high level international and BBL caliber players playing in it. Really excited to see another version of that event.
2: You'll be fighting off the sponsors now, wouldn't you? It'll make life easy for you.
22: I don't know if you can ever have too many sponsors, but we're very lucky. We've got some really important partners, about naming rights partner, and Tourism and Events have been a big supporter as well. So, you know, the territory is trying to grow its population and drive visitation and get people coming here, and, you know, cricket's a great vehicle for that. So I think these next 10 days, you'll see another beautiful setting of blue skies, and, you know, the sun will be out and great cricket weather, and it'll be an exciting event.
16: How's your weather in the first week of January, Gavin? Because we always take the test to the SCG and it rains. Any chance we could take the top end New Year's test? Could that be a thing of the future? Because you're guaranteed to get 5 days of cricket?
22: No, certainly not in January. You're in peak wet season there. But to be honest, I've been at a lot of Sydney tests over the years, and you might as well be sitting in the tropics in the wet season. I don't think I've been to the SCG when it hasn't rained. So, yeah, who knows? I mean, the exciting thing for us, he's just hearing the appetite for Test cricket is still just so strong in this country, and so many cricket fans and broadcasters like yourselves have just talked about the opportunity for Australia to play some of what might be considered Tier 2 or some of those secondary countries in Test cricket. We don't have a strong history of doing that, you know, evidenced by the fact that Bangladesh hadn't played here in 20 years. So hopefully as the new world order gets shaped by Todd and Cricket Australia around the BBL and franchise cricket, that, you know, maybe winter cricket can be a staple with, you know, Australia playing some of those other countries that would love the opportunity to play the Aussies.
16: You would have had a bit to do with Matthew Hayden over the journey. I think he was your number one supporter as far as cricket in the Northern Territory and selling the whole area, the whole region, and all the other possibilities that are there. I don't know if you caught up with Haydos during the test, but he was very much positive about everything in the Northern Territory, let alone test match cricket.
22: Yeah, I did see Haydos. Yeah, he's been up here quite a lot, actually. And, you know, there's a lot about the territory that aligns to what he enjoys in life, you know, the fishing and the cooking and getting out bush. So, you know, it was wonderful, I think, to hear people like himself and Davey Warner was super positive, and Brad Haddon, Caddo, Trent Copeland. I mean, we spent a lot of time with all of the guys that were commentating, and just incredibly grateful that they were talking up the place. And because it should be, it is an incredible part of the country, and everyone that comes here enjoys it. They always get a warm welcome. They enjoy the weather and the lifestyle. So, you know, if cricket can be part of how we get more people experiencing the territory, then I'll be really pleased.
16: Hear, hear. Well, let's hope it's not another 22 years. I don't think it will be before we see another test match. And great to hear white ball cricket returns to the Northern Territory next year, Australia, New Zealand. Gavin, thanks for your time. Congratulations on putting on a great test. Just the result. Not that you can do anything about that. Let's hope for more Australian victories in the future. Thanks for joining us.
22: Fantastic. Thanks, guys.
16: Gavin Davey joining us, the CEO of Northern Territory Cricket. A reflection on the test up there last week. Australia beaten by Bangladesh. So, in a way, it sort of put Darwin on the map a bit more. If Australia won and did what they're expected to do, we go, oh, yeah, well, that could have happened anywhere. But the fact that Bangladesh got their first win in Australia over an Australian team, that test will be remembered for a long time rather than just fade off into obscurity at Australia 1 by an innings or a big margin.
2: Well, we're off to Mackay. Is that Saturday?
16: Saturday, yep. Mackay, second test.
2: Just hope the Bangladeshis can live up to that first win.
16: One off the text about Haydos' hair transplant. You noted that he's had a bit of yeah there?
2: Yeah.
16: He's still wearing his hat, though, because he wore the hat in the past to sort of, you know, make sure he couldn't tell
2: well,
16: he had no
2: get
16: hair.
2: His hair right, then he might go to Weight Watchers, and he's put on a bit, hasn't he? It's been a good paddock.
16: But yeah, there's been some fat shaming on Sport FM over the last week.
2: Well, I'm not fat shaming. He's probably just let himself go a little bit.
16: Tony McHale said that Oscar Smart needs to lose 5 kilos on our broadcast on Saturday. So I just jumped
2: Oscar
16: in and said,
2: so does
16: Mitzi. Because Mitzi had polished off about 5 sausage rolls and 5 little cupcakes during the broadcast. So we probably need to watch what we say there. A couple off the text, correct answers to the Who Am I. So this is the final chance to join in for tickets to the Waffle Women's Grand Final on Sunday between Swan Districts and Eastern Mount. We're going to chat to Jason Burton after the break. He's Swan's coach of the women's program. Who Am I? Born in 1977, I was drafted to Hawthorn from East Fremantle with pick 20. In the 1998 draft, I played 30 games in 2 seasons for the Hawks before returning home to Perth to play for West Coast. A defender, I played 50 games in 4 seasons without truly establishing myself in the Eagles' best side. An injury-riddled 2004 seeing me delisted. I spent 2 years back at East Fremantle before retiring age 29, having featured in the Sharks' 1998 Premiership. Who am I? Your name, suburb, and what you feel is the correct answer to 0429 913 913. Love to hear from you today for your chance to win tickets to the Swans and the Sharks. Remarkably, they play each other across all formats on the weekend. The men's, reserves, league, Colts, and then the ladies and the Rogers Cup grand finals for East Fremantle and Swans. So the fans will just follow each other all the way around over the couple of days.
2: Yeah, big weekend for the clubs.
16: A pure coincidence. So they'll head to Shark Park on Saturday. And who knows, maybe they can book some overnight accommodation in Freo and then they can just wander down to Fremantle Oval on Sunday. From early on into the league game, you'll hear the league decider on 91.3 Sport FM. Manuel from Spearwood, the latest correct entrant. Keep them coming to 0429 913 913 for the Who Am I. We're off to our final break. We will chat to Jason Burton, coach of Swans, after the break. They've had 2 weeks to sit on their one-point win over Claremont. They probably thought they'd play the Tigers again. However, East Fremantle caused a boil over. So how do they prepare for the Sharks in this year's decider? It's about retribution for Swans. They lost last year's grand final. Can they turn it around? We'll ask their coach after the break.
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16: A few more correct answers to the Who Am I. We will announce the Who Am I answer before we finish the show very shortly. This is Sports Breakfast. We're here for SKG Radiology and Cedar College WA. Jacob Lansmere and Wayne Clark. After us, it's the Sports Connection. Declan Kelly, I'm sure Summer will be in fine form today. Plenty to talk about in the world of footy, and that's coming up after us, as well as plenty of other special guests. 0429 913 913 is the text. You can call as well, 9418 7700. Let's chat to the Swans coach. He could be a premiership coach this time next week. That's what he's hoping for as Swan Districts play East Fremantle at Fremantle Oval in the Waffle Women's Grand Final on Sunday. Jason Burton's been good enough to join us a couple of days out from the contest. Jason, thanks for your time.
28: Morning, guys. Thanks for having me on.
16: How are you feeling a few days out? I mean, you played in a grand final last year, the heartbreak of a grand final defeat by a point. You have to sit on it for 12 months, Jason, and get back again. What are the emotions a few days out?
28: It's a bit different this year. Obviously, last year we sort of came from a bit deeper and further back and were riding a wave of momentum, whereas we spent 12 months, not that we use it a lot as motivation, but we know what we're capable of. So the planning this time's been a bit calmer, I suppose. It's less hectic, and we had the week off, which changes things as well. So we think we're pretty well set and ready to go.
16: Well, in a an ironic twist. East Fremantle are basically following your path from last year. So they've come from outside the top two. They've won two finals and they've got a bit of momentum rolling into the grand final. So how do you prepare for the Sharks when everyone thought it was probably going to be a Swans-Claremont decider?
28: Yeah, I mean, they've had a terrific run. And that's across the year as well. I think it's the second time they beat Claremont this year. But certainly is similarities that they're going to come pretty hard with that, and their pressure was enormous against Claremont, and that's sort of what got the game on their terms last week. So we got to prepare for that, and obviously us having a week off, we got to adjust pretty quickly to the intensity of a game. And we know it's going to be hot pretty early. That's how they're going to come and try and attack us. So we just got to be good enough to absorb that, and then try and get the game on our terms and influence how it's played.
2: I had about the week off written down here. I mean, how did you use that week off? And, you know, or is it of benefit, you know, in the way that you've got momentum and then suddenly you've got that week off? How did you use it? How did you change it?
28: Yeah, it's a tricky one because you can fall into a trap of don't want to use the word lazy, but you can get a bit complacent and having no game, you lose that intensity. But routine-wise, we try to keep it as normal as possible. We trained on Sunday. We didn't miss any of our sessions. And we got pretty physical with it just to try and keep up that part of it. And obviously, we're trying to balance that with not injuring anyone unnecessarily. But it looks like we got through, which is good. And like I say, so we sort of come in now with a bit more of a mature outlook into the game. We've been able to prepare really well. And now we've just got to switch it on Sunday when we do get there and run out.
16: Jason, availability, how close will you be to full strength for this grand final from players you've got available?
28: Yeah, I think we're really fortunate there in we don't really have any injuries. We've got a couple of sore players and everything, but that's pretty normal this time of the year. But everyone's available for selection, which is a blessing, but it's also, you know, some are going to miss out that could quite easily play. And we've just got to come up with what we think is the best combination of 21 in those positions and roles and what we want to do on Sunday. But other than that, everyone's available and ready to go.
16: I mentioned earlier, Jase, it's quite unique for the football club, both East Fremantle and Swans. So Rogers Cup, same two sides. And in the men's competition, the same two clubs play each other on Saturday. So East Fremantle and Swans are going to see a fair bit of each other this weekend.
28: Yeah, and I like it. I think it's pretty cool that, you know, supporters can get there and make it a big day, especially for the girls on Sunday. But obviously, yeah, we can call it the curtain raiser, the boys on Saturday. And down Fremantle way as well, we're expecting that there'll be a lot of East Fremantle support there. It's quite a distance from Bassendean. But hopefully our supporters travel and having both teams in it will certainly help that. But I think it's testament to, from the women's side of it, to the programs that are run, where we treat our Rogers Cup, we're closely aligned, it's one program. And everything we do is the same and the same standards and everything. And I think East Fremantle are similar in that, and it pays off that both teams are into the grand final.
2: If I'm a supporter going down, I'm going to watch, or just one that just wants to go and watch the game. I mean, what sort of style of game are we going to see? Is it going to be a defensive slog that we see a lot of, you know, finals and that, or is it? How do they match up, the two teams, in that regard? Is it going to be an open game?
28: I actually think it'll be quite attacking, and that's definitely East Fremantle's go. Is that they want to move the ball really fast and long, so we're going to have to defend that really well, but from our point of view, we also like to score and get the ball into our forward half. So that's certainly how the game's going to be played. I think it's more just who can execute it under the pressure. So I think there'll be less of the congestion and stoppages, especially as the game goes on. And hopefully it does open up and we see a really good game of women's footy.
16: How significant is the extra couple of periods that East Fremantle had to play? I mean, you're playing a team that's probably a little fatigued and there's a lot of emotion attached to winning a preliminary final the way that they did with Golden Point, Jason. How do you prepare for East Fremantle, knowing that they've certainly had a very physically taxing game?
28: Yeah, you could take it that way. I think it was a little bit warmer than we're used to last Sunday as well. Played a little bit of extra time and even mentally that strain of what they went through could play a toll, but we can't rely on that. We've got to actually, you know, influence the game ourselves. And the players these days, they're very well conditioned, so they've had 7 days to recover physically from that. So we're expecting that they'll come out, you know, fresh enough that they can execute what they want to do. But I think we'll, as the game goes on, we'll rely on our we can play a full game out, and maybe it has an effect later in the game. But hopefully, we've got control of it a bit earlier than that.

0: ultimately the clubs, the AFL clubs, should be looking at it. And I think we've seen, as much as the pathways and the underage stuff is really beneficial, we're still getting players who are 20, 21, 22 onto AFL lists. And it is games like this that you can show that. So Jamie Henry is an obvious one. She works super hard. And if anything else, if she's not on an AFL list, she's certainly making this competition better. I know she makes our own team better, and everyone wants to train and work as hard as she does. And then other clubs will try and lift to that standard as well. So there's definitely some good players that are going to be in the game, both from us and Swan-Dish and East Fremantle. So, you know, if they all play to their capability, anything could happen AFL-wise, and girls can still get signed literally as of Monday, which, you know, could happen. We're just glad we've managed to keep Jamie and a few others for the entire season.
1: Yeah, you only have to look at an Isabella Shannon at Perth. She's now with West Coast, played on the weekend. So these opportunities are still there for these players, and a good grand final performance will certainly help their cause. Swans are a very successful club on and off the field. There's been a lot of excitement this year, particularly with this women's program. And someone like Max Chipper, I mean, Max is he's the footy manager of the Waffle Women's, but he plays in the men's side. How important is someone like Max with the connection of the two senior programs, the men's and the women's?
0: Yeah, look, Max is great. And he looks after our women's program as well as plays on the men's. So there is that good crossover there. We've also got Lewis Tester, helps out with our Rogers Cup. As an assistant coach. So having those guys involved, it does help bridge that gap. But even if they weren't involved, I do feel like the club itself is very supportive, and that's men's and women's. We also have an all-abilities team, which everyone's really proud of and engaged with. So that atmosphere for us out at Bassendean is really important. And it's probably part of, you know, the success of what we can have and in attracting players to us and keeping players is... It does really feel like a strong community. And on Sunday, and even last week, or 2 weeks ago in our first final, the men's players, they'll turn up, they'll make some noise for the girls, and they're really supportive. So we expect that again on Sunday, and hopefully they can help get us across the line.
1: I mean, Wayne asked you the question about players and AFL women's opportunities. What about for coaches? Jason, is it something you've set a goal for yourself? Would you like to climb to that next level and be involved in the women's game at AFL level?
0: I'm not sure about that. This is only my second season with Swans, and I love this level of footy where you've got players developing, you've got some with experience who come back into the competition. And that's probably where my focus is. So I haven't given it much thought. Obviously, it'd be pretty cool down the track, and we'll see what happens. But certainly not in the short term. It's all about what we're doing at Swans, and that includes, like I say, the Rogers Cup, and those younger players coming through are actually very talented. So it's a pretty exciting time in women's footy as to where it's probably going to head in the next 5 to 10 years.
1: What would it mean to lift that Premiership Cup so close last year and now a chance to right the wrongs and potentially win 2 Premiership trophies on the same day? Give us a feel for what it might mean to you.
0: Yeah, it'd be huge for the club and for the players and everyone involved, even the other staff. You know, we did walk away 12 months ago pretty committed to go in one step further, and everything we've done this year has been about that. How do we grind away and get those little bits of improvement, and I think we've set ourselves up really well, and that is both teams. So now we've still got the big job to do, and if we can execute that, then we'll be able to sit back and really understand what we've been able to achieve. But the commitment and the work of everyone involved is what's got us to this position.
1: Well, Jason, we wish you well. Closing things out on Sunday. Should be a big crowd, a wonderful occasion. You'll hear the game on Sport FM. Swan Districts and East Fremantle. Jason, good luck in holding up that cup.
0: Thank you.
1: Jason Burton joining us here on Sports Breakfast. Swans coach, 2 years at the helm, 2 grand finals, and could well be a premiership coach by the end of the weekend.
2: Oh, well, best chance.
1: They're definitely favourites.
2: Yep.
1: Finished on top of the ladder. It's a very tight competition. I think the 3 clubs that have made it the deepest are the 3 strongest over the history of the competition. No surprise. The competition, there's a few clubs that are improving dramatically, notably Perth, West Perth, certainly coming good, but there's no doubting that Swans, East Fremantle, Claremont have been the benchmark clubs for a long period, and they're the 3 clubs that have made it the deepest. And it's East Fremantle and Swans who jostle for premiership glory on Sunday.

0: Swans by 8 points. Yeah.
1: Goals.
0: Oh, no, they don't kick 8 goals.
1: Well, it could be. David Eames has always said he likes to play high-scoring, free-flowing footy. So he's coach of the Sharks, so might lend itself to a high-scoring game.
0: All right, 12 points.
1: Sharks by 15 points in a boil over. Just about every grand final in the last 5 years in the women's game has been won by the underdog. So I'm tipping an upset.
0: Okay.
1: Sharks to win and come from third.
0: An upset. That surprises me that you've picked the Sharks.
1: Well.
0: Really surprises me.
1: And in the Rogers Cup, I think Swans can have the Rogers Cup. They can have the youngsters, they can have that one. They can have that one. But the Sharks can have the league decider. And the men will win on Saturday. It'll be a great weekend for East Fremantle. Now, the answer to the who am I? Michael Colicker. 80 games of AFL football, 30 for Hawthorn, 50 for the Eagles, 1998 East Fremantle Premiership player. So we'll be in touch with our winners. Thanks to everyone who got in touch. Late entrants were Craig of Maida Vale, Alan of Bassendean, Simon of Lathlane on the text, Michael of Dianella, Manuel from Spearwood. Plenty of correct answers came through across the show. So we will be in touch with the four that are headed to the Waffle Women's Grand Final on Sunday with those tickets. Thanks to WA Footy for making them available, and thank you to you, Wayne. We're out of time this morning.
0: Yeah, looks like a reasonable day out there again, and let's hope all the news about things and sports just settle down a little bit, and they're all positive ones.
1: We should have played the song we played at 7 o'clock with Eric Clapton to round us out, shouldn't we, Wayne? After some of the events, we didn't really get to Nick Kyrgios today. We might have time to talk about that tomorrow.
0: Please, no, please.
1: I'm with you.
0: Let's not bother.
1: Let's not. Thanks to Matt Arrowsmith, a hard-working producer. Sorry to Nick Coleman. We didn't get a chance to play his highlights. We did Dougal Howard. Both are playing their final game tonight. Maybe tomorrow, after the Suns have a stirring win, to get me one up in that Tip the Tipster. Thanks to Bill of Frio as well, who's entered into that competition. Thanks to Toby. Our Cedar student here in the studio, part of the station as well. So thanks to everyone involved. Catch you tomorrow.
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3: Hello there, I'm Sean Bindley. A lack of rain, heavy fuel loads and dry soil conditions have put parts of the country on high alert for bushfires this spring. Parts of northern New South Wales, Victoria, Tasmania and Western Australia have been identified as key locations of concern. The Financial Times is reporting that Iran has examined potential strikes against American military assets in southeastern Europe should the US president escalate the war. The report comes as the 60-day deadline set by a June memorandum between Washington and Tehran has passed without a final agreement, and as Iran's armed forces chief has warned Gulf states that assisting the US military would amount to participating in operations against his country. James Goodison is in Washington.
4: These reports initially surfaced in the Financial Times, which spoke to insiders from Iran who said that two of the possible options were a base in Bulgaria, which isn't a US base but was used by US forces as part of their attacks on Iran, and separately the British RAF base in Cyprus, RAF Akrotiri, which was hit by a drone believed to have been fired by one of Iran's proxies during the conflict as well.
3: The Victorian Premier will today unveil the long-awaited terms of reference for a royal commission into the state's construction sector. Stephanie Wakelvik reports.
5: More than 3 weeks after the new Premier called an independent probe into the state's construction centre, a commissioner has been appointed and the terms of reference have been finalised to uncover exactly what happened on the big build, how far it was infiltrated by CFMEU corruption and organised crime, and the role the government played. It will have the power to produce documents and could force private building companies, subcontractors, unions, current and former ministers and former premiers Daniel Andrews and Jacinta Allen to give evidence. The governor will sign off on the letters patent this morning, meaning work and the first hearings should begin before the election. Stephanie Wakelwick, State Parliament, Melbourne.
3: Government doctors in Victoria will walk off the job today for the first time in 20 years. Dr. Simon Judkins is the president of the Victorian AMA.
6: This is a sort of EBA or Enterprise Bargaining Agreement. Contract's been going on, negotiations been going on for almost 12 months now. Meetings twice a week with representatives from the health department, and we've really gotten no closer to an agreement, and it's really unfortunate.
3: Major hospitals in Parkville and the CBD will be impacted between 1:30 and 5:30 this afternoon. Detectives from Victoria are travelling to Sydney as they investigate an alleged incident involving Sydney Swans players at a Melbourne hotel. Police are investigating allegations of a sexual assault in a room at the site, but no arrests have been made. There are reports bags of cocaine and ketamine were found inside the room. Five players have been stood down. Swans chief executive Matthew Pavlich says he hopes fans won't boycott this weekend's games over the incident.
7: We know that a couple of actions of our players are really poor. They've made poor decisions, but we know that our fans and our people will support our teams.
3: Popular online game Roblox has agreed to make changes to its platform. The eSafety Commissioner has found adults are still able to contact children without parental consent. Adolescent psychologist Michael Carr-Gregg says most of those using the site are quite young.
8: If you've got a 10-year-old, you can't seriously expect them to mount a counter-argument. The part of their brain isn't finished building until the mid-20s.
3: This is Air National News. Matt Renshaw is being back to deliver in his return to the Australian Test cricket side. The Queenslander replaces dropped opener Jake Weatherald for Saturday's rematch with Bangladesh in Mackay. Wicketkeeper Alex Carey says Renshaw can handle the pressure.
9: He's in a really good place mentally. His cricket's showing that. You know, he's got a young family now. Yeah, he's played some white ball cricket, so he's been around the group a fair bit in the last couple of years, and every challenge that's come his way, he's really stood up.
3: The integrity of the AFL finals has been brought under question as the sex crime squad investigation continues into five Sydney players. The Swans will host a qualifying final as well as their next final at the SCG. Commentator Matthew Lloyd says the Swans' premiership hopes are officially dashed.
10: But from the football ramifications, yes, they are not going to figure at all, the Sydney Swans, in premiership calculations, and that's what these players are going to have to live with for the rest of their lives. For everyone who's worked to get the Swans into this position, you know, all the rest of the players, the staff, everyone involved.
3: The Saints face the Gold Coast tonight in their last game of the season. In rugby league, Harry Grant is a confirmed starter for the Melbourne Storm tonight, ahead of their round 25 opening game against the Penrith Panthers. The hooker has missed the past two games with a hamstring injury. Casey McLean returns for Penrith. An excitement is building at the Dolphins as their top four final stream draws within reach. Currently sitting fourth on the NRL's ladder, the Finns can tighten their grip on a double chance with a win over the Eels tomorrow night. Australian Independent Radio News.
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12: Still pretty busy around town with a truck breakdown on Beerley Drive eastbound Hammond Road, Coburn Central. It's really heavy out that way. Still very heavy Mounts Bay Road westbound at Hacker Drive in Crawley and Stock Road northbound at Winterfold Road in Hamilton Hill. In the CBD, you look a lot of cars around St George's Terrace and Spring Street. And again, that truck breakdown still there. Beerley Drive eastbound Hammond Road in Coburn Central, slowing things down. So please be very patient this morning. 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
22: Top of 21 degrees today with a low of 7, possible morning shower. Tomorrow we'll get up to 23 with a low of 7. Saturday, a possible shower or 2, a top of 22 and a low of 9 degrees. Right now in Perth, we are on 12.

0: loving each day. Hopefully we are. Thank you to Jacob and Wayne for a absolute superb, as always, sports a breakfast show. Everything you need and more served up each and every morning by Jacob and Wayne. Thank you to the boys. Good morning to you. Good morning, everyone. Hope you are doing well. Just listening to Ethan's forecast there, 21 degrees, maybe a shower or two. Drive to the conditions, 23 tomorrow, 22 on Saturday. Possibly a shower or two around, but hopefully it doesn't spoil any of your sport or racing or outdoor activities that you do have planned on this coming to the end of August. Year going fine. Well, it's been a quiet week, hasn't it? Not much to talk about in sport. What would we do if we didn't have people misbehaving? Peter Sumage, he's not misbehaving, but I'm sure he'll have plenty to say. You do not want to miss today's show. Try. I know phones ring. I know you have appointments, even if you have to set yourself to maybe have a listen on the catch-up, which a lot of people can and do owing to time restraints. He's in after 10 o'clock. We have plenty to unpack, and he's been outstanding all year. We've migrated the Sports Connection also onto YouTube. Over 80,000 views. The numbers are there for you to see, fully audited. So people having a look and a listen to what Peter Sumage has to say. You don't always agree, you don't always disagree, and that's all well and good. I welcome it. In fact, I revel in it. Love it. Love creating debate and getting feedback. 0429 913 913. That's the Retrovision text line. You hear me talk about it all the time. Maybe you haven't tried it before. It's just a text. It's harmless. Trust me. This is the last week. This is it, folks. As Doc Neeson once sang, this is the last week for your chance to take on Peter Sumage. If you've been trying and you haven't got through, maybe Ethan will pick you today, and we will be calling you sometime around a quarter to 11. So all you need to do now, if you're driving, pull over. If you're in an office, please do it. Send me a text. Send the Retrovision text line a text with your name and your suburb. We'll do the rest if you have not played against Peter Sumage this season. That's the only, if you played last year and you beat him or you lost to him, chance for revenge or maybe to rub his nose in it. But take him on and just register now, and we will put you all in the barrel as long as you haven't played this year, and we could be calling you. So please do that at your convenience. Carrington's Bar and Grill is our sponsors. And as always, Ash and the team will look after us deluxe. I'll look after you, more importantly. A couple of award-winning steak sandwiches with a couple of drinks thrown in. Not a prize to be sneezed at. Yeah, the Sydney saga will come up today. There's not a lot we can really add to it. Everyone's got their theories, their thoughts. In fact, I came into work a little bit early this morning. We're at Podcast Capital here at Gloucester Park, the home of the Sports Connection. Park the car, say good morning to a few regular people around this precinct. There's other businesses within Gloucester Park's boundaries, catering companies, creches. So it's a fully functional workplace. The Wacker across the road, looking absolutely superb. A coffee shop, people you get to know, you nod to. A couple of people know what we do. We've got a, we often wear our logos on our shirts or our hoodies or our baseball caps. And Sydney. I was standing waiting for my morning coffee, which I get for myself and the chief engineer here at Sports Connection. Ethan, I'd get you one, but you're down in Hammy Hill, by the way, in case you're wondering why you didn't get one. And I people talking Sydney, and everyone, it's quite interesting. I wouldn't call it funny because it's a serious subject, but everyone seems to have a theory. What should happen? What did happen? I have no idea apart from what I've read. And yes, we do have some sources over east, but they're just relying on certain leaked police officers and hotel staff and all that. So everyone has a theory. Everyone's trying to break exclusive. We'll only deal with the facts today. Got a heap of texts yesterday. I love your interaction and your correspondence, and I thank you from the bottom of my heart. But please understand, we're a broadcast station. We can't just go willy-nilly with what your mate in Melbourne has told you or what your brother's brother's sister's uncle's father knows, because he is the work guy at the Pullman Hotel. I can't run any of it. So that you may be right or you may be wrong, but we have to just stick with what we know. I want to concentrate on where does Sydney go from here. They've come out and they've obviously suspended the players the rest of the season. They had to do it. They've done the right thing. They've got on the front foot. They have to allow the authorities, the AFL, the police and everyone for investigation to take its course. These things seemingly don't always get rushed through. They are painstakingly checked, rechecked, and I won't be surprised in the next couple of weeks if it still hasn't been, I guess, in any way determined exactly what went on. What is going to happen is Sydney have to get on with playing football. It's a major distraction. Five idiots not thinking about any consequences, entitled, doing something absolutely ridiculous. I'm not even overly bothered about having a couple of drinks after a game or maybe being late. That's not a sackable or an offence. But all the other stuff that's gone on, totally unacceptable. And I think most of us have got the gist of what went on, and totally unacceptable. We also want to talk about Fremantle, because Fremantle have had a stellar season. We saw what happened to Adelaide last year. I don't think we want it to happen. I'm interested in West Coast Eagles fans. Are you? There's a lot of families who are split down the middle, Eagles and Dockers in the same family. Are you relenting and saying, you know what, we are in the doldrums, good luck Fremantle, let's go for it? Or there's a couple of people who have come on and even done footy tipping our Eagles, and they've tipped against the Dockers, and they don't want to see one ounce of success for that part of town. Where do you sit? 0429 913 913. That's the Retrovision text line. Before that, I'll have Tommy Dolman. He's been with me all year, bar 1 week. Football West commentator. A couple of titles have been decided already. This weekend is the last weekend of what we'd call the regular home and away season. A couple of cup competitions, I think, still hanging around. But Bayswater City last week crowned NPL champions back-to-back. Congratulations. Florida Athena, who suffered last year in the going down, a very proud Greek heritage club based there in Mount Hawthorne, Leederville, what I still call the Velodrome, showing my age. I think it's Leta Stadium. A little bit of money's been spent down there, and the facilities, which were long overdue, have been upgraded. And the Greek community down there got behind the club, new committee, all pulling in the same direction. Got a coach in Alan Vernells, got some recruitment going, and set about winning the title. Tommy Dolman and I sort of both picked them, and I don't think we were experts in doing that. With the financial clout they had, the determination, we thought they would do it, and they did. So well done to all at Florida Athena, who return after one season in State League One, straight back into the NPL. There is quite a few connotations can happen in the current State League One in a playoff series, and that will be determined this week as well. And then on the NPL, the relegation, I think I'm right, but Tommy will correct me if I'm wrong as I quickly look at the league ladder. Balcatta, I think, are already gone down, and then there's a matter of who has the dreaded playoff game. I think currently Dianella White Eagles are in that position. And ironically, hasn't fixturing in most competitions got a way of throwing up some irony? They play already doomed Balcatta at the home of Balcatta this weekend. Do Balcata roll over and get their bellies tickled? I don't think so. Or do they play for some pride for their supporters, knowing they're doomed, but they could take heart from what happened with Floriat and spoil the Dianella party? All that and more coming up with Tommy Dolman. And then there's a gentleman by the name, affectionately known as Belly. You know him very well. He'll be on the line to me after 11 o'clock. He is beyond excitement. I don't think he's just slept, because Friday night into Saturday morning, 3 a.m., I think, is the exact time for us on the west coast of Australia. Arsenal, last year's champions, play Coventry, the team that won the championship last year. Frank Lampard, the great Chelsea, West Ham, Chelsea, and England player, has done a superb job. And maybe it's a good thing. Get it out of the way. The champions at home, it probably doesn't get much harder than that. That opens the EPL season. We have an EPL fantasy league. You'll hear me talk about it. Come on. There's lots of supporters. It's like AFL fantasy. Even if you don't know a lot about it, you pick a team with a budget and you have a bit of fun. There's prizes. We'll be giving out prizes throughout the months, obviously at the end of it. And even if you come stone motherless last, we might even find a prize from you. From the likes of Steel Blue Boots, Retrovision, The Big Butcher, Carrington's Bar and Grill, The Ray Hotel, all our sponsors love to get involved. And we will pass on the prizes and the love to you. It's the least we can do. So we'll be doing that. The Fantasy League, you just type into Google EPL Fantasy. It takes you to your official site, all lowercase. It's called Join a League, JAMUXK. Plenty of you have already joined it. You'll see the people on there. You can have an alias, pick a team, and have a bit of fun. What a nightmare it is for footy tippers this weekend. Two of our Sports Connection participants, Andy, A-N-D-I-E. I say it because it's a lady, spelt A-N-D-I-E, obviously. And Papa G, a male. So it's the boy against the girl, the man against the woman. They're both locked at the top of the Sports Connection sports tipping competition, only separated by margin, percentage, whatever you want to call it. How do you go about picking some of these games this weekend? I'm participating in a couple of other tipping competitions, and it's actually caused me a little bit of stress, because some teams have lots to play for. Obviously, we'll all be watching with interest the ins and outs. Have some teams got the luxury of maybe just putting the cue in the rack? And I'm not saying not try, but not going hells for bells. Of course, there's the Sydney game with North Melbourne. We'll all be watching that for quite different reasons in lots of ways. They've still got a good side. Do they galvanise? Do they get together and say, let's go out here and make a statement after the horrendous week against a North Melbourne side with Alistair Clarkson, who'll want to do well? All that and more, Peter Sumage will unpack later on. Belly will go through the EPL. Tommy Dolman will go through the local NPL. We might not have time, but Nick Kyrgios, what an absolute dickhead, eh? All the talent in the world. I think most of us have known he's been a drongo for a long time. Box office in some ways, but I still err on the side. I just shake my head. And I guarantee that in years to come, and maybe most of us get a little bit wiser and a little bit more reflective as we get a bit older. I don't know how much money he's worth. He's obviously got himself a nice lifestyle. Well done. And probably doesn't really have to work for the rest of his life like a lot of us do day in, day out. Good luck to you if that is the case. I'm not too sure of his financial status and don't really care. But I reckon somewhere deep down he'll sit back and think, did I really achieve what I potentially could have? Because the answer is definitely no. Just a waste of talent that most of us would give a lot for, and has just basically PI double fived it up against the wall. You know, we all see people have brain fades occasionally, or just not go down the right path. This guy is a serial waste of space, isn't he? Cocaine in the system, found positive, and, you know, where do you go from here? So we shall see. The Australian cricket side has probably slipped under the radar this week for obvious reasons. Do they need to make wholesale changes? Have they done enough? Can Bangladesh do it again? What was interesting, And I did notice last week, and again, very interested in your opinions, this current Australian side, and I put myself alongside the fact that I have lived in this country since I was 7 years of age, apart from a couple of stints overseas working. So for most part, apart from that Irish twang of an accent I've got, I want Australia to do well. But this cricket side rubs me up the wrong way. And it was interesting last week, just talking to people, not many people had sympathy for this self-entitled bunch of Australian current cricketers. You cast your minds back to yesteryear, and the cricketers, the captains, the players were heroes, weren't they? And we spoke about them with affection. I don't get a lot of that in this current Australian side, and I think they've brought a lot of it on themselves. That's my opinion. I'm interested in yours. Let me know, 0429 913 913. Take on Peter Sumage. It is the last chance for season 2026. I would love to be talking to you, and I would genuinely love to be contacting you next week saying, congratulations, Mr. or Mrs. or Miss X. You have won a couple of award-winning steak sandwiches. Here's the voucher. Go and enjoy. You have to text first to do that. This is the Sports Connection. This is Thursday morning. It is 28 minutes past nine. We'll take our first break of the morning. On the other side, Football West commentator Tommy Dolman will join me on the Sports Connection.
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0: and every Thursday around this time, 28 minutes to 10 o'clock on a Thursday morning. Oh, you are doing very well. Thank you for your company this morning. Well, some decisions were made last week, and I mean that titles were decided. A bit of relegation, which happens in the World Game. And to tell us all about what happened in both the men's and the women's game, he joins me each and every week, Football West commentator Tommy Dolman. Good morning, Tommy.
1: Morning, Declan. Yeah, I think we expected last week when we were chatting that we were going to get a little bit more clarity about a lot of things across the NPL men's, women's and the state leagues, and we certainly did. And, looking forward to pulling it all apart.
0: Well, when I look at a round or week match day, whatever you want to call it, 21, and I see 6 goals for one team, 5 goals for another, 3 goals for another, 5 goals for another, you know that it was goals galore, except in one game where it was a stalemate at 0-0. Let's start at the top. Friday night, Bayswater City certainly continued to make a statement. 8 goals at Frank Drago Reserve. 6 of them were scored by Bayswater City over Stirling. Congratulations to Bayswater City, another title heading towards Bayswater, Tommy.
1: Yeah, absolutely. And back-to-back league titles, it's a brilliant achievement. I think Bayswater did back-to-back, but I think one of those years was just before the NPL era began. And I think the only other team that's done it since is Perth Azzurri. So massive congratulations to the team there. And of course, this was obviously under the backdrop of an Australian Championship campaign last season, which took them all the way into December, which by extension left the players with minimal rest and a bit of a disjointed pre-season coming into the 2026 campaign. And maybe I think we spoke earlier and there were maybe some after effects and a little bit of a slowish start as they got things right and sort of all came back. But really in this second half of the season, they've just been humming along. I think they're 10 games undefeated. They're scoring plenty of goals. And really what I think it is that's carried them over the line is just their attacking depth. When you've got the likes of Chris Jackson, Cameron Tease, Ollie LaGaglia, Sean McManus, who's unfortunately done his ACL, but they brought in Jason Avello as well, a guy who's formerly played in the Italian lower league. So there's a lot. They've got a lot of attacking talent, and I think that's what carried them over the line. And they did that again on Friday night, a 6-2 win against Stirling Macedonia. Stirling gave it a bit of a shake in the first half, but Basie were 2-1 up at the break. And then when John Corner scored 3 minutes after the restart, you just had that sense in the air that the game was over and done with. And, Bayswater get the job done, unless there's a 15-goal turnaround on the final day of the season, which I'm not sure is going to happen, Declan. Even the most optimistic of the Kingsway fans probably can't see that happening. And from a Stirling standpoint, it's the second season in a row where they've missed the top four. So a bit of an inconsistent one for them.
0: No, I don't mind a little bit of a flutter. I always gamble responsibly, of course, but I wouldn't even be betting against that at all. I think you're right on the money. You know what I find interesting, Tommy, in the world game, football, soccer, whatever we want to call it, when there's a lot of other codes around us, and I love all sport, by the way, but certainly the round ball game is something I've grown up with as well. In any other competition, someone, I don't know Matt Sparrow at all. I know who he is, and I know I've checked out his resume as a player moving across here and then joining the coaching ranks at Fremantle and now at Bayswater. You would think, now I don't know again what Matt does for a living and may not even interest him, but in a lot of other countries in the world, someone who is building a resume and titles at a very good, albeit semi-professional level, would be getting looked at by the professional side of the fully professional. In their case, it's the A-League. And it seems to happen in a lot of leagues. A-League clubs tend to look overseas at times or maybe ex-internationals, but there doesn't seem to be a plethora of NPL coaches from all the states making their way through on a career path. I find it quite mystifying at times.
1: Yeah, I do too. And I think the best case in point of that, I think it's John Anastasiadis, who's done a magnificent job over East with, I believe it's Heidelberg United and maybe several other NPL Victoria sides over there. I don't know the full background of that, but someone like him to have not been given the opportunity at one of the Melbourne sides or at a Western United before they went defunct is, is a bit of a shame, and I think it's a broader topic of conversation. But I think it's just a circumstance of the opportunities. That's the reality. We've only got 12 professional men's clubs in the A League men's competition, and if you are looking to give coaches an opportunity to strive and go forward, then the opportunity is just not there for them to get that shot at a higher level. So, look, it's a bit of a shame in one sense, but I'm also pretty sure that Bayswater would be absolutely delighted to keep Matt at the helm. And obviously, the good thing that has happened in the past couple of seasons is that we have got the Australia Cup now. We have got the Australian Championship. So we are gradually getting to that that stage where the opportunities for exposure are at least growing and developing, which is a positive.
0: Yeah, no, well said. And the other one that springs to mind, now he hasn't won a lot, and he's only starting really in his early days of a coaching career after a wonderful playing career. It'll be interesting to see how Neil Kilkenny goes. Upper Olympic builds a body of work there, you would suggest, and I think there's no doubt of the ambition of someone like Neil Kilkenny if he's given a chance and is successful at NPL level. We shall see. Just having a quick peruse through last week before we talk about some intriguing games this week. Perth Red Star. The wheels, now I'm talking about a Perth Red Star that are still at the right end of the table, but there's certainly something gone awry in the last few weeks. 7 goals at the home of Perth Azzurri, but 5 of them were scored by the home team. 5-2 victory over Perth Red Star, Tommy.
1: Yeah, I'm not 100% sure what's happened to Red Star, because I think we spoke and they'd just beaten Olympic Kingsway 2-1 at Kingsway Reserve. And they were top of the league by that point. And I think I might have even said on the show that I fancied them at that point, having gotten through that game with the 3 points. But since then, they've really been off colour. And in the first couple of games that they had, they'd sort of forgotten a little bit how to score a goal. They were held by a very good Fremantle City, it should be said. And then they struggled to a goalless draw with Balcatta. And it just looked as though they'd lost a little bit of that edge and that punch in the final third. And then obviously you come to Dorrien Gardens at the moment. And I don't know whether it's one of those situations where perhaps something was tinkered with to maybe try and open things up a little bit more from an attacking standpoint, but then maybe a little bit of that defensive edge was lost by extension. It's a little bit like the old blanket adjective where you've only got so much of your body that the blanket can cover, and if you move it up a little bit, you might leave your feet cold or whatever. But I don't know. It's a tough one. It's a tough one for Red Star, because I think they've had such a good season, and they've obviously put themselves in a good position yet again to finish top four for the second year in a row. But it is a little bit of a shame for them that that things have unravelled for them a little bit. But they are locked into a top four, and I think Callum and Sam will just be hoping that they can get out there, get 3 points on the board this week, and get a bit of confidence back, and then attack this top four and still win some silverware. While the win consequently for Perth was massive, and this was a real blowaway performance, in particular Pete Jacobs scoring 4 goals. That takes him 2 clear at the top of the scoring charts now, which is remarkable considering that he missed about 8 games with injury in the first half of the season. So he's had another wonderful campaign in front of goal. He's the favourite to win the Golden Boot for a 3rd successive year. And Perth are now 3 points clear of 5th place Fremantle City with the 1 game remaining. So all they need is a draw at home to Sorrento on Saturday, which I think they'll get.
0: I totally agree. Armidale, they'll be very pleased, but still a job to do. I think it was a Lee Griffiths hat-trick, I'll stand to be corrected. 3-1 victory over Dinella White Eagles, who now find themselves in that dreaded spot. I think it's the playoff spot, because Balcatta, unless there's an absolute, well, I think you've summed it up, they're doomed and gone to League One. We'll talk about that in a minute. But Armidale are doing everything they possibly can to avoid that playoff spot with a 3-1 victory. Very welcome that at the home of Armidale, Tommy.
1: Yeah, it was a bit of a must-win weekend for them, obviously considering the fact that with Balcatta looking like they were going to be cut adrift. Armidale, they have been streaky this season, and I've not been as low on them as perhaps what some other circles have been. I think they're a very entertaining team to watch. They've got some good players, and when you've got a striker who's as clinical as Lee Griffiths leading the line, then you're always in a game. It was maybe just the early part of the season where I think they should have maybe claimed some more points in games that they threw away a little bit. I think that was probably their undoing as to why they are where they are. But as it stands, they're outside of the the bottom two now. And it sets up a pretty exciting final day across the board, which we'll come on to shortly. But Armidale out of the drop zone. Perth Glory had a massive win last week by 5-3 as well. They were 3-0 up at halftime there. Fremantle City may be a little weary after coming back from that South Melbourne trip, as we maybe alluded to last week. But make no mistake, the Glory were really good in that first half in particular before Freo made some changes and rallied, and they fully deserved to win that game. And as you mentioned before, it leaves Balcatta in the bottom two. And without wanting to just feel like I'm repeating myself, I've felt that they've needed one more win for about 3, 4, 5, 6 weeks that I've been coming on this show and talking to you, and they've just not gotten it. And now they find themselves where they are, and they're not 100% out of the woods yet.
0: You're 100% right. And just looking at the league table, they could win on the weekend and give them the 3 points, but horrendous goals against has really been the catalyst for a disastrous season. Hopefully for the people of Balcatta, they can take heart from what happened at Florida Athena. We'll talk about that in a minute. And just sort of lick the wounds, regroup, and get determination there. The playoff position intrigues me. Let's move to this weekend, Tommy. And the fixturing has thrown up some intriguing games. Some games are sort of, I guess, don't mean a lot apart from pride and finishing off the year with 3 points. Everyone likes to do that for go into the off season with 3 points. Olympic Kingsway take on Fremantle. Fremantle, for many of us, have been almost team of the year. It's been a great story down there at Fremantle, off park and on park. Wonderful Australia Cup, bringing in the likes of Josh Risden. They've got some wonderful experience and some great youngsters in there. Seemingly a great program with juniors, veterans, masters, women's, the whole lot. Lots of ticks there. They'll want to finish off well. And Olympic Kingsway has been an interesting season. There's not many times I say someone who possibly be runners-up, it's been disappointing. But I still think, and maybe the Kingsway Army would totally disagree with me, that they've sort of underachieved, which is a bizarre thing to say, I accept that, with the money they've spent, the roster of players they've got. I know they changed management 6 or 7 weeks ago, but it just hasn't all clicked for Olympic Kingsway this season, despite their second spot in the league, which I know sounds a bit ridiculous. Your thoughts?
1: Yeah, I think that's fair to say. I think they made a lot of additions in the off season, and maybe just knitting all of that together was maybe a little bit more difficult than they thought in the early part of the season, given what they'd come off in the previous few campaigns, where it was a very settled squad with maybe just the one addition or two. There was a lot more introductions added to the side this year. And I think just that gelling process took a little bit longer than anticipated, and it has looked a bit clunky at times. And they've had a lot of games in particular at home where they have played well in them, and they've had enough chances to put games to bed, see the weekend against Sorrento, for example, but they've just not been able to kill off teams, which is a bit of a surprise given the attacking firepower that they do have. There's a goalless draw at home to Armidale sticks out. A loss at home to Perth, who had 10 men by 2-1 in about round 7 or 8, sticks out as well. So I think they're the games they're going to look back on with real frustration. But look, they'll still have to believe. I know that we're sort of saying 15 goals is a big swing, but they'll still have to believe that they need to go out there and put on a performance, not least to have some momentum into the top four cup. But look, Fremantle City, even though they might not make the top four, they've got plenty to play for too, because they've got a State Cup final next weekend against Bayswater City to look forward to at the Sam Kerr Football Centre. So they'll be wanting to get back to winning ways as well, and there'll be some players looking to impress and get in the starting lineup there. So look, tall order for Freo to get to the top four given Perth's fixture, but they've got to believe as well that they can get a result, so that should be a good game.
0: Indeed, totally agree with you. Just a couple of games I just want to mention this week just before we do have a little look at State League One and salute the ladies at Perth Azzurri. Perth, you alluded to their home to Sorrento. They really just need a point. I don't think Kenny Lowe has that in his vocabulary, just need a point. But their destiny's in their own hands to secure a top four spot. Azzurri, would you give it a pass mark for the year, or were you expecting a bit more from them?
1: No, absolutely. I think getting back top four was the goal for them this season. I liked the addition of Petey Jakobs in the off-season. I think they maybe just lack a couple of pieces to be a real true title contender alongside Bayswater and Kingsway, but they are absolutely you're marking them at minimum a B for their season so far, I think. And who knows, it might get even better. They're definitely a team none of those top three are going to want to play in that top four comp.
0: Bayswater, the champagne would have been flowing. I know there's a trophy presentation tomorrow at Frank Drago from Football West, and rightly so, to the champions of 2026, backing up 25. Perth Glory will want to finish with a flurry. There's still sort of a few connotations, I guess. I haven't looked deep into it, but they'll certainly come and be wanting to play. This will be an interesting game. The championship has been secured at Bayswater. Just listening to you there, they've got a cup game next week, so they're certainly not going to roll over and get their bellies tickled. Players playing for spots in that squad. What are you expecting on Saturday, Bayswater Perth Glory?
1: I'm expecting a high-scoring game, similar to what we had on the final day of last season between Bayswater and Perth, when Perth had two goalkeepers injured in the first 11 minutes, and Abdul Osman, the midfielder, went in goal for about 79 minutes, and it was just an end-to-end frantic game. And the Glory will play that way too. Well, not hopefully not with the midfielder in goal, but I think they'll play in a very adventurous attacking way, because that's the only way they know how to see their 5-3 win over Freo last week. And it's a must-win game for them, as it is for Armidale against Red Star at the bottom, because we'll come on to it at the moment, but the bottom two sides are facing one another, and there's definitely some connotations for them. So, look, must-win matches across the board for Glory and Armidale, and they certainly won't want to be leaving things to chance elsewhere.
0: Well, let's set the scene. Armidale home for the second week in a row, finishing off the season. Perth Red Star, I know Callum Salmon's a proud man, and he'll want to sort of arrest the form and the slide, even though they are well established in the top four. Armidale have to win to really be sure, because even if they got a point and Dianella win, there we go again. So this has got an intriguing, with absolute all over it, before we talk about the other game with Balcannon White Eagles. Armidale, they won't want to lose. They'll want to win, and a draw possibly, with all games kicking off at the same time, wouldn't be good. It won't be good enough. So they'll really have to go for it whilst trying to hold Perth Red Star at bay.
1: Yeah, and they will go for it, because I think they do play in an attacking brand, and we saw last week at home to Dianella that crowd down there over there at Armidale they're really close to the fence. They make a lot of noise, and they really get behind their side, and have done for a number of years, and it is one of the cliche toughest places to go in the league. So this is a difficult examination for Red Star. It might be the sort of fixture that they like, actually, a game where they can sort of go there and say, this is backs to the wall, this is us against them, and let's really sort of stick it to them sort of thing. Maybe that's something that Red Star needs to get going just before their top four campaign. But yeah, for the reasons we mentioned before, it's just a must win for Armidale, and they are a streaky side, and anything's possible with them, but they certainly have the problem enough to pose problems to Red Star.
0: I'll be watching this with interest. Balcatta certainly have pride to play for and all sorts of stuff. There's no suggestion that they're going to, despite, 15 goals and all these types of things we can talk about at the other end of the table. And Dianella, what a slide that's been. I'm not saying losing Ian Ferguson was the reasons why, but they were looking fairly solid at that halfway mark of the season. And I think you and I both talked about, which was common sense, just consolidating their return. Well, it's gone awry, hasn't it? And Balcatta, who in recent weeks have probably left it too late, are more than capable of holding teams at bay. Slippy slide for Dianella at the home of Balcatta. This should be a very, very interesting clash, Tommy.
1: Yeah, so I suppose to set the scene, Balcatta are bottom of the league, and in the MPLW men's competition, the bottom side goes down automatically to the second tier. And Balcatta are currently 3 points behind Dianella White and Eagles in the standings with a 10-goal difference swing against them. But if they do win 5-0, that'll take 5 goals off Dianella. So that's basically the equation for Balcatta, and they need to win by 5 or 6 goals, which you wouldn't think is likely, but stranger things have happened in football. And Balcatta have got a bit of residual confidence going on at the moment. They have been much better in the second half of the season, as you referenced before. But it's just been one of those things where it's maybe a case of too little too late. But I think they've got something good going down there at the very least, and I'd expect them to be like Floriat and give it a good shake at bouncing back. And it could have been worse for them because Sebastian Madika, the Balcata goalkeeper, saved the penalty in the 95th minute away at Western Knights last week in that goalless draw. So they could have been relegated there and then had Madika not made that penalty save. So they've got a second chance. They'll be hoping to give it a shake. Dinella have certainly forgotten how to score a goal, but I just can't envisage with their experience and their sort of know-how, particularly in the second tier over the years, of them losing that game by 5 goals. But stranger things have happened.
0: Yeah, all to look forward to on the final week. Let's have a quick look, Tommy, as we come up to 8 minutes to 10, if you don't mind. Congratulations, as I said at the top, Florida Athena got it right off field, got it right obviously on field, a little blip or two in the season, but all in all, 16 wins, 3 draws and 2 losses to date going in, and they're up, they're champions, and they will also have a presentation tomorrow with the people from Football West handing out the medals and trophies. Intriguing, the promotion playoffs, UWA, Joondalup City, Mandra, currently in that 2, 3 and 4 respectively. Quinns just outside on 5th and Inglewood on 6th. What's the connotations here? Can one or two, if the slip-ups, get into that playoff position, Tommy?
1: Yeah, so Joondalup United are at home to UWA. Tough game on paper, but UWA don't really have much to play for. Joondalup City are pretty much safe. They would need an absolute multitude of results to go against them, so they're pretty much locked into third. Below them, you've got Mandra City and Quinns, who have been red hot. We spoke about this last week, how well they're in form. They've gone on a 4 or 5 game winning streak. And basically, that's the key game this weekend. So Quinns are at home to Kingsley Westside, who are basically mid-table and can't make the playoffs. And Mandra City are at home to Murdoch University, Melville, who are third from bottom. So 2 games that I'd expect both of those teams to win. And it could come down to goal difference, although Mandra's is far better than Quinns's. So Mandra should get the job done, but you never know. And Inglewood are still mathematically engaged in the race, but they're the opposite of Joondalup City. They need a multitude of results to go for them, and they obviously need to win by quite a few goals away at Curtin University. So looking like a straight shootout between Mandra and Quinns for the fourth playoff spot. And then the other thing that was cleared up last week at the bottom of the league was a Subiaco's victory means that they're locked into the relegation playoff position now. They'll finish second bottom. My MFC are safe after their win, and Quinns are automatically relegated to State League Division 2.
0: Beautifully summed up, as always. And as I let you go, congratulations. It was a few little hiccups along the way, but the ladies at Perth Azzurri, after an outstanding season and just took a week or two to keep us all on the edge of the seat, secured the NPLW title. That was wonderful to see, Tommy.
1: It was, albeit it wasn't without a hiccup in this game either, because they drew 1-1 with the Football West Academy at the Sam Kerr Football Centre on Saturday afternoon. At that point, Balcata were 4 points behind, 5 points behind, and if they'd have beaten Fremantle City on Sunday, they would have taken the title race for the final weekend of the season. But unfortunately for Aetna, they drew 1-1 with Fremantle City. They had the ball in the back of the net in stoppage time, but it was ruled out for offside. And the draw with Fremantle City means that Perth won the league title on Sunday, despite being winless in 3 and almost letting a lead slip. So congratulations to the team at the Azzurri for the reasons mentioned before with Bayswater. The back-to-back league titles are very difficult to win, and only Perth Red Star have done it in the NPLWA women's era. So a huge achievement for Tom Glavovich and his team, and they'll be looking to make it to the top 4 cup final, which they didn't do last season, getting knocked out in the preliminary final. And not being able to complete that double. And I suppose just a couple of other quick points on the NPL women's race for the top 4 is well and truly on. Red Star, the Football West Academy, and Subiaco are all fighting it out. 1 point separating those sides for one spot in the postseason. It'd be Subi's first appearance there in the NPL era, so a great season from them. And Sorrento had a big win over UWA by goals to nil in the bottom of the table clash last week, which means they're safe in their first season after being promoted. It's the first time a side's been promoted from the NPLWA women's competition and has stayed up. Well, they should stay up. They're 3 points and significant goal difference clear of UWA. So, it's a good season in the NPL women's this year, been very competitive, and there's still a few twists to shake out on the final day.
0: Beautiful. Lovely done. And as I let you go, where are you doing your finest work on Saturday?
1: Well, I'm on the title celebration game.

0: No problem. Thanks, Declan.
1: Thanks, Tommy. Tommy Dolman, as always, absolute thorough. We're going to clear a break before the 10 o'clock news. 0429 913 913 is your last chance. Do you want to take on Peter Sumage? He'll be joining me in the studio in a few minutes, and he is raring to go. You could take him on. 0429 913 913, your name, your suburb, and you will be in the draw. We'll be right back after this.
2: Well, Mum got him a big German beer mug from Franklin Mint. Dad couldn't believe his eyes. 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
2: 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All his mementos and things that remind him of something special. So by him saying it was going straight to the pool room meant he thought it was special.
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18: Hello there, I'm Sean Bindley. A raft of changes will start from January, tightening rules around the promotion of gambling in Australia. The reforms have passed federal parliament after the government reached a compromise with the opposition. The changes include restrictions on the number of betting ads on television and radio, and people will now be able to opt out of online ads. Communications Minister Annika Wells believes they have struck the right balance.
19: Some people wanted more, others wanted less, but mostly Australians wanted action. And with its passage through the parliament last night, that is what we have delivered.
18: The opposition claims the federal government is addicted to spending amidst record levels of debt. National debt will today reach $1 trillion for the first time, fuelled mainly by interest repayments. This is on top of spending on healthcare, housing and defence. Shadow Treasurer Tim Wilson calling on Labor to tighten their belts.
20: This government is addicted to spending, it's addicted to inflation, and it's constantly focused on how it spends that spending and goes on, stokes the economy, stokes the inflation, then they go and tax the inflation and they spend the inflation in a vicious cycle.
18: The US president has confirmed he plans to meet the North Korean leader Kim Jong-un this year, with a possible summit on the sidelines of the APEC gathering in November. Pyongyang has so far poured cold water on the prospect of talks, with Kim Jong-un's sister, Kim Yo-jong, saying she's not aware of any communication between the two nations. President Trump's confirmation comes as he faces criticism over his decision to cut short joint military drills with South Korea. Nick Harper reports from Washington.
21: To get a denuclearization deal.

0: deal done with North Korea would be a huge foreign policy win, a huge win for any president at any point in their presidency. But Donald Trump is currently a president who looks like a president who needs a foreign policy win. His Gaza peace deal was signed and delivered last year, but it's limping along. It hasn't really come to fruition. And then there's Iran. That peace deal remains very elusive.
1: The Victorian Premier, Ben Carroll, is being warned he must call former premiers and serving MPs and cast a wide net when he announces the terms of reference for the Royal Commission into the state's construction sector. Age reporter Nick McKenzie, who's exposed widespread corruption in the Big Build, says it will be a test of the current Premier's integrity.
2: I think the real test will be whether this Royal Commission actually scoops up his colleagues who are responsible for this mess, and that is the former Premier Jacinda Allen, who was of course the Minister for the Big Build. It's the former Premier Dan Andrews, who oversaw much of these infrastructure projects. There's a current Minister and Cabinet, Lyuba Grigorovich. She was the MP of choice for the CFMEU.
1: The terms of reference for the Royal Commission are currently being presented to Cabinet. And the Biodiversity Council is warning Australians about the risks of creating H5 bird flu hotspots when feeding wild birds in one place. The virus can easily spread to healthy species through droppings and saliva. Griffith University Professor Darryl Jones says backyard feeders should consider stopping the feeding activity.
3: Nowhere in nature would a whole lot of species and many, many birds all come together in one place to feed. But when we put out food, that's what they're doing. They're coming to one place.
1: This is Air National News. In rugby league news, Melbourne Storm front rower Tu Kamakamitha has announced his immediate retirement on medical grounds. The Fijian skipper finishes his career with 142 NRL appearances for the Storm and 23 tests for the Bardi. In AFL news, the five Sydney Swans players stood down by the club have been ruled ineligible for all Australian honours this season. And Port Adelaide appear close to locking away ruckman Jordan Sweet on a new long-term AFL deal. NU Sarah Patterson takes a look.
4: Off the back of a successful season at Alberton and having already tabled multiple options to keep him at the club, the Power is set to secure Sweet's signature on a multi-year deal, taking his name off the ruck market ahead of this year's trade period. Having played 57 games for the club, Sweet now has cemented his place as Port's first choice ruckman and was the number 7 rated ruck in the competition this season. Sarah Patterson, S Sport.
1: And the Hockey Roos have played out a 4-all draw with Chile at the Women's Hockey World Cup. Meanwhile, opinion is split on the PGA Tour over whether LIV golfers should be allowed to return. The breakaway competition is on life support after the withdrawal of its Saudi funding. Rory McIlroy questioned whether they'd bring any value back to the tour, but world number one Scotty Scheffler says he'd embrace the extra competition.
5: Higher levels of LIV golf, there's definitely some players that would provide, you know, a lot of value to the tour.
1: Australian Independent Radio News.
6: Sport FM traffic. Got a crash yet to be cleared away for your run on Mitchell Freeway, southbound of Reed Highway through Balcatta. Crash for Ramford Road, northbound of Waratah Boulevard through Canningvale. Left lane is blocked by multiple vehicles. Tow crews are there and traffic is slow. A breakdown, Kwinana Freeway, northbound of Mill Point Road through South Perth, and right lane is closed by incident response. Tow services are there and traffic is back to Leach Highway. 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
17: In Perth today, we are going to expect a few morning showers, but not too much rain is predicted for the rest of the day. We'll get up to 21 with a low of 7 degrees. Tomorrow, 23 with a low of 7. Saturday, 22 with a low of 9. And Sunday, 20 with a low of 8 degrees.

0: news.
1: Well, I mean, announcing himself last week at the Fremantle Social. Check us out on YouTube. Been another massive week. Over 80,000 views in the last month for the fine work of my regular, who's sitting next to me in the podcast Capital Studios, Peter Sumage. Very good morning.
2: Morning, Dick. Listeners.
1: Bit of a quiet week. What are we going to talk about?
2: Well, let's talk about Arsenal first. Beating Man City 3-0 in the Community Shield. So well done to the Gunners, team.
1: I enjoy getting a text from you, but when I go to the text phone, I hear a beep and, someone's text me. It'll be some enlightening thing about maybe next week's show. Go Arsenal.
2: Yeah.
1: Unbelievable.
2: Well, you know, a trophy already early in the season.
1: It's yours to lose, you know. Awesome, and Man City won't be the same. But Belly will be on to talk about that. I got to say, and I don't want to make light, and I do want your comments on the debacle of the Sydney Swans Football Club and the fallout. But there's two organisations I'd suggest would be relieved this week that all the Sydney Swans fiasco has taken all the coverage, front page, back page, talkback radio, FM radio, news bulletins, blogs and everything else. And that's the Australian cricket side and the West Coast Eagles Football Club, because it's taken away a lot of the stuff that I think people do want to talk about in sport. Sydney Swans, there's not much you can add. You know Dean Cox. I do feel for the big fella. I did say yesterday with Tony McHale, and I firmly agree with this. Dean Cox cannot, no coach cannot put shackles on. They can read rules and regulations. You had your issues as an assistant coach, which you've documented very well at West Coast Eagles with certain players back in the day. But him with his coaches having a drink, lining up to get an Uber, and we've got the do-gooders and the one prominent female journalist who needs another soapbox, like I need a kick in the head, jumping on what's going to happen. Dean Cox is out late. That's ridiculous.
2: It is. And apparently, look, I think he was taking the staff out for dinner, and I think the Sydney Swans have already said that, and they were happy with that, and Dean did the right thing and took his, team out, and that's fine. I don't see a problem. Look, it comes down to choices, doesn't it? It's your choice what you want to do. You sign a contract with a football club, an AFL football club. You're part of the AFL, you're part of the, let's call it Sydney Swans at the moment. You sign that contract, and then it's up to you to make the right choices, Deck. I think that's basically it. Now, if you make the wrong choices, you've got to pay the consequences. It's pretty simple. I think that's in the workforce too. Most times you don't sign a contract with your employee, but you take responsibility too, and you've got to make right choices at work / outside of work, because whether that outside influence then influences your work on a work day, then the employer will look at that and go, well, that's not good enough. You had a late night Sunday, you've come to work and you're all over the shop and I've got to send you home.
1: Yeah.
2: So it happens everywhere. So it really comes down to, unfortunately, I shouldn't say unfortunately, those five players at the
1: We're
2: moment
1: stupid.
2: Just
1: Absolutely.
2: Made... bad choices.
1: Absolutely. I think one of the things, and I know a lot of commentators and journalists and bloggers and all these people are paid to make an opinion, but the hypocrisy of some of our, I won't call them colleagues because I don't pretend to be a journalist. Yeah. I'm commentating on a radio show and I'm asking questions of the experts I surround myself with, you being one. But when I look at Fox, for example, which I do enjoy the channel, a lot of the programs, there's people making very, very strong comments on there who need to look in their own backyards. We all know what went on. Some people had to leave countries because of scandals surrounding them and all those things. And they're human. And I'm not judging anyone, but they've come out mightier than, higher of the highest authority now, what must happen. And I'm looking at them thinking, you are kidding.
2: Yeah, I agree with you, Dick. I look at all that and I just cringe and I look at some of the people making comments and I'm thinking, oh, okay.
1: Not a lot
2: you
1: of
2: did
1: morals.
2: Nothing wrong in your day.
1: Exactly.
2: You did nothing wrong.
1: Exactly.
2: You didn't make any wrong choices. I forgot about that. So I look at these people and I just go, okay. Taken with a grain of salt, because really, they should not be making any comment on these things of any real harsh comment, I reckon, because I reckon their own backyard, like you said, Dick, probably not that clean. But at the end of the day, again, they make their choices. And unfortunately for them, a lot of them get back into media, media gigs. Yep. It's funny how it all works. I've always had this theory that everyone looks like in Australia, we want to tear down the good person who's at the top of his peak in the sense of sport, whatever. And we want to tear him down. And if he makes a bad choice, we're happy, we give it to him for as long as we can.
1: Yep.
2: And then we want to go, oh, he's a nice person. Let's give him another go. Let's put him back in the media. Let's do this, let's do that. And I look at it and I think to myself, why didn't I go to jail or do something absolutely stupid, made a fool of myself for 12 months or 24 months, off the rails, the whole lot, get divorced, you know, all that type of stuff, come back, and I'll be a better person.
1: Yeah.
2: And everyone thinks you're a better person and you're what a bloke. He's come back bigger and better. And I think myself...
1: No, I agree.
2: Are we idiots I think to myself, there's a lot of idiots around who think that's all good.
1: Absolutely.
2: And I think I always give someone a second chance, Dick. I know I'm rambling a bit. It's not about second chance. It's about you can't rectify what you did, but you can move on. I understand that a little bit and learn from it.
1: Yep.
2: But don't come out and say you didn't do it.
1: No,
2: I'm goody two-shoes now.
1: Yeah, and I want to make it clear, if you're joining us now, we're not talking about the Sydney Swans players. We're talking about people who are commenting on it and who need very well-publicised issues and now coming out holier than thou. Just a bit of a light. I know you're renowned in your family and the Sumage name for fruit and vegetables. You never showed your plums, did you? Because... former Hawthorn and Adelaide player Ricky Henderson.
2: He's a good player.
1: Is taking legal action against Fox Sports and the AFL over the unauthorised airing of his genitals. Yeah. Henderson, who started his career at Adelaide before moving to Hawthorn ahead of the 2017 season, is suing the league and the broadcaster for more than $1.2 million. The 37-year-old he is now claimed he has suffered a mental illness since his genitals were shown on live TV during a halftime break at the Gabba in 2013. So those roving cameras and all that, you got to be careful.
2: So he's they didn't show it recently. They just is going back.
1: Yep.
2: Oh,
1: mental anguish.
2: Well, look, if he's had issues with that, so be it. And look, you've got to go with what he's saying, and we'll see what evolves.
1: We'll see what happens. Let's move on with the football.
2: But the stone fruit will be in another couple of months. You'll get your plums and you'll get your peaches and all that soon. Yeah, so tree ripe and stuff. So, yeah. Especially the plums.
1: You're getting your plugs in. Beautiful, beautiful station sponsor, as always. Tipster's nightmare. You'll be taking on someone later in the show. It's hard for you to say, but you're a great of the game. I've got to ask you, I want to ask you, it will be interesting to see. I would suggest, and we've all been playing with the predictors.
2: Yes.
1: You and Brad took the mickey out of me the other week, but it might change and chopper now. I didn't know this was coming. You'd think that third and sixth, if that's the way it falls on that Sydney sort of side of things, again, I stress if that's the way the cards fall, will be sort of perhaps going, this could be a little bit of an advantage. And I think we'll all be watching Sydney and North on the weekend for not a morbid reason, but real curiosity. How does it affect them? I mean, I don't think there would have been a lot of preparation football. Coxie's got cameras in his face. Yeah. The players are obviously being surrounded. We all understand why, but boy, oh boy, what a distraction.
2: Yeah, right now, looking at the ladder, if you're Brisbane and Geelong, you are very happy with a possibility of, you think, if Brisbane win and win okay, you know, they play Sydney. I think they beat Sydney. Sydney can't go. They might win the second final if all things stack up and, they fluke it. But I think Brisbane go through to a prelim at this stage if the ladder stays the same, Deck, after the weekend, and the Cats will be playing off to, you know, a chance to play Sydney, whoever that is. They might play Collingwood, Western Bulldogs, Carlton, whoever, Adelaide, whatever. So, yeah, they'll be licking their lips too. And it's just, it's probably too hard. It has to go in the too hard basket for Sydney to win a final. They might actually get emotional this week and get themselves up for the North Melbourne game and win it. But I think after that, done and dusted, I just, you can't take those players out.
1: No.
2: And as much as you got your Heaneys, your Warners, your Blakeleys, you know, Jordan is a real important player too, because he's the tagger. So, you know, he's probably just as important as the main two, so, or main three. So, look, I just think that's where it sits. And I just can't see him forging on deck after this weekend. It's just probably going to go in the too hard basket.
1: Yeah, no,
2: And how would it look if they actually made the grand final? I don't think it's a great look, but I don't think that's going to happen. I think they've already, I think, conceded.
1: I think you and I and many others, despite them being second, there was a few questions being asked in the last few weeks. Obviously, not the off-field stuff. But, no, interesting. Just on the text line...
2: Just on that, Dick, I don't think, you know, we're talking about footy and we understand what they did and we know there's women involved and all that. And we know all that. And let's just leave it at that. I think let's see how it all pans out before we make more comment. I'm getting a lot of people making comments and coming up to me, this happened, that happened. And I says, hang on, were you there?
1: Yeah.
2: Were you in the room, were you? Let it all pan out. We understand there's women involved, and that's the hard part, that we've got to tidy that up. But let's see how it evolves and go from there. Don't make comment on something you really don't know what it's about, in the sense, and we're hearing drugs and this and all that now thrown in there. Well, let's just see how it all pans out.
1: Absolutely. And by all accounts, I feel for the ladies, the families in their lives who are being plastered all over the Herald Sun newspapers. Yeah. I know the world we live in, and I've seen it in the English press. I understand it, and the need for reading No Idea at the checkout, who's up who and all that. But it's got ridiculous. Just a couple of things. So I want to... You and I exchanged a text last Saturday morning because I was in disbelief, the gift that keeps on giving. I'm going to get to that in a minute. But just no name. Please put your name. You know my name. You know I'm with Peter Sumage. I love reading your texts out, but I don't know who you are. What ridiculous suggestion by Nick Riewoldt that AFL should consider removing Swans from the finals. Well, I think we've touched on that earlier.
2: He's a clown.
1: And someone... morning, lad. Should West Coast still try and recruit Warner, second chances in life and all that?
2: Well, see, that's going to be the interesting thing as well. You know,
1: won't he want to repay the Swans?
2: That's what I would be hoping, that those five players, unless the Swans go, you're out.
1: Yes.
2: And they push them out.
1: Yep.
2: But if the Swans go, if you want to stay, I think they should stay and help build a bit of the trust. Build a bit of the culture, as John Longmire set up with Paul Roos over 20-odd years. It's a great club. I think those players owe it to the club now to get the club back on track and get people looking at the club again, going, geez, it's the Bloods again. So I hopefully they do stay and rectify it.
1: I couldn't agree with you more. It's 22 minutes past 10. I'll tell you what we're going to do. We're going to take our first break of the morning because there's something I want to unpack. The most ridiculous column I've seen in a long time. I love a love-in, but this is like Love Island, what I'm seeing with Seven West and West Coast Eagles Football Club. We're here for some wonderful sponsors. 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When we come back, I want to put to Peter Sumage what is happening at West Coast, what Seven West are suggesting strongly, and the fallout. Because we haven't forgot, despite all the other headlines, the debacle in Western Sydney last weekend. This is the Sports Connection.

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0: David Bowie. A bit of Yellow Fever there. Little China Girl on the Sports Connection. Good morning. Don't look at me like that, Peter Simich. Thursday morning, 26 minutes past 10. What?
1: If I didn't marry Samantha, I reckon I would have married a Chinese girl or a Japanese girl.
0: Really?
1: Anyway, I like the way they look and their cultures.
0: I can't wait to do a podcast with you.
1: And all that. Geez, sorry, Samantha, but I married a Dutch girl.
0: Okay, oh, Dutch.
1: So,
0: yeah.
1: She throws the clogs at me every now and then, but that's okay.
0: Wow, that's got so many areas I want to go with.
1: It's a big difference, isn't it? Dutch going to it.
0: You've just thrown me completely. There's so many questions.
1: Sorry, anyway.
0: I do a podcast with Gary Shannon. You're next. Yeah. And it just allows us to go into areas I hadn't gone. You've just given me absolute gold. Let's get back to the business at hand. The text lines are coming in, the text, and I will get to them, I hope, as much as possible. Last Saturday morning, I was in a cafe meeting my youngest daughter. We do it each and every Saturday, a bit of a catch-up. And I don't actually buy the West Australian newspaper. No reason that I just don't need to buy anything from Harvey Norman, so I've chosen not to buy the paper. But the chap who runs the cafe, he knew I was waiting, get the paper, read it, and I see the following headline. Mini is the man for the job, so extend his deal. It was written by one Ryan Daniels, who is a Seven News sports presenter and writes for The West. I'm going to paraphrase if you didn't buy The West. I know a lot of people read online, don't. He goes on to say that when Andrew McWalter took over and what he inherited, a lot of the stuff wasn't his fault. I'll give you that. He goes on, and I quote, McWalter has had less than 2 years to fix this. It was a mess when he got there. It's what happens when you throw the whole bowl of porridge at the window and somehow none of it sticks. They've won one game last season, four this year. But if you're watching the Eagles this season and can see where the improvement is, you need to head to Specsavers. Is that right, Ryan? There's real talent here now. There's far fewer blowouts. There are multiple quarters a game where there's great footy being played. Harley Reid stayed, in part because of his relationship with McWalter. He's thriving in his third season with the coaching of McWalter. The kids are playing and playing well. The Eagles are starting to win key metrics in games. And it goes on. It's why the Eagles must give McWalter a two-year contract extension this off-season. This is the guy they chose, and they chose him for a reason. When Don Pike and the West Coast Board, wait for this, I love this, decided Mini McWalter was the one, they made a commitment, a football marriage. They can't fail to support their man to show him they still believe. I'm not hearing any wins from West Coast of a Mini exit. It appears they're right behind him, but they need to show it. Give him an extension and save the drama that will ensure next year if he has that noose around his neck. Following the loss to Richmond, the shift in opinion has changed. Fans are rightly frustrated after 5 years of disastrous results, but revolt is not the answer right now. McWalter only has 1 year remaining on his current deal, and an extension is a must. I haven't got a crystal ball. Hadn't played the GWS today before. I sent that text to you. You came back to me. I'm happy to share with the audience. Quite interesting deck. I'm reading the exact same article at the same time. Prominent newspaper. He's a journalist. He's entitled to his opinion. I haven't played the game at a high level. I haven't certainly coached. I listen to people like you, but I've got an opinion, and he is very much entitled to opinion.
1: He isn't. But the love, coach will play,
0: no, but the love in from Seven West and this Mini and this absolute poppycock of extending now. Why? Because he might feel the heat at the start of next season. I am annoyed, and I'm not a West Coast Eagles fan. Why would a prominent journalist be calling for that? With Mini is the man for the job, so extend his deal, Peter.
1: Deck, I know you're fired up. You've been fired up all morning, and you're fired up Saturday for me to get that text. And I thought, oh, geez, he's going to fire up next Thursday with me. First things first, and I know Ryan fairly well, not well, but had a little bit to do with him.
0: Okay.
1: I think Ryan's going down a wrong path straight away when he – I don't know whether calling Andrew McWalter Mini – is respectful, first things first. I think to me, you're losing respect when you're calling someone Mini and not his proper name in a high place. He's a senior AFL coach, and I think he should be named Andrew McGualter, not Mini. So first things first, and Andrew has won 5 games out of 45, Dan. And probably, I don't know if they're going to beat Hawthorn this weekend. So 5 out of 46, not a great look. Ryan, I understand what you're saying. There is improvement in the games won. We know that. They've gone from 1-4.
0: Absolutely.
1: Geez, if they didn't win a couple more, you'd be devastated. So that, to me, I don't think that's an improvement. Where have they improved? I think Rhett Bazzo has got a little bit better. Harley Reid has played okay, still very fiery. I don't think, and that's why he should not be captain at the moment. But the main thing, and Ryan is missing, people are turning their back on West Coast. Doesn't he understand? And I think the fans understand. Mitch Georgiades is going to sign a lengthy contract with Port, turns his back on West Coast. Lachie Neale are now trying to get... West Coast are trying to get Lachie Neale.
0: Any chance?
1: No, I'm still here in Collingwood. He'll play Collingwood off and he'll go there. Why would he want to? Oh, yeah, we got to try and get Lachie now so he can help Harley Reid and Dersma. Tom Pike didn't want Lachie Neale when he was coaching Adelaide back in the day.
0: Yep.
1: He had a chance to get Lachie. Lachie went to Brisbane. He didn't want Lachie. Now they want him. So we're going to get Lachie because he's going to help Harley Reid. Lachie doesn't want to play with Nick Dacos. I think I'd be wanting to play with Nick Dacos first and worrying about helping Harley Reid.
0: Yes.
1: And a chance to play on Anzac Day and all these big blockbuster games at the G. I reckon Lockie's going to go for an extra nice 100 or 200 grand. Yep. I'd rather play with Nick Dacos at the moment. Okay. So I think he'll go there. So no one wants to come to West Coast. It's a losing culture. You've got Shanahan going in the paper. Mm. Young Shanahan going in the paper saying, we're all sticking together. We've improved. We've done this. We've done that. He fronts up against GWS and doesn't get a kick. I feel for the kid. Why would the club put that kid up, putting pressure on himself, so then he didn't get a kick against GWS? Then we go to the coach after the game, and the question was asked to Andrew McGualter, where is Dersma's best position? Oh, I don't know. I nearly fell over. Yeah. I thought, you don't know where this kid's best position is. I can tell you now it's midfield, and you can flush him out to the wing every now and then. And if he's really struggling in that area, put him the half back for a little bit. So midfield for me. Andrew, that's what I reckon. And I reckon I've been around and I know. So you don't know where number one pick's best position is. That's what he said, listeners. So I'm going. Then we got Jack Graham coming out. We've had enough. We've had enough. We're going to go and hit Hawthorn with everything this week. We're going to do this, going to do that. And we've had enough of all the crap and the way we're playing and all the... Jack, it's round 24, you idiot. You want to come out at round 24 and say you've had enough. I thought to myself, I feel for him. He's a two-time premiership player at Richmond and probably a great person. But again, West Coast are putting up this bloke. He's coming out beating the chest. We've had enough. We're doing it. And it's round 24 they're saying this. What a load of crap. I've never heard a club in so much disarray all over the shop with the media sending kids up, putting Graham up round 24, saying things like that. Then I look at the game and I look at Kelly. You know, Tim Kelly's done all right this year. Don't get me wrong. But, by Christ, for him to kick the ball inside 50 and grub a 2 or 3, they go along the ground under no pressure. Goal kicking. Well, Andrew brings that up. Oh, yeah, bad goal. Well, what have you done, mate, about it? Can you tell us? Just don't say, oh, yeah, bad goal kicking. Can you actually tell your fans that over the last 8 to 10 weeks that we've done this? So to all the 100,000 fans at West Coast, in the last 8 weeks, we've got all our forwards doing 50 kicks after training, you know, snaps, this, this and that. We've got our midfielders doing some goal kicking here. Can you let us know? Because, you know, you just talk about goal kicking, but what have you actually done about it? And then I can go back down to the coaching staff and who's helping these kids improve. And again, we've talked about that before. It's way off the mark. The coaching staff, I've got to say it, and there's some, not friends. Well, they're friends in the sense that I'd been there coaching them at West Coast in Hearn. And not good enough. And unfortunately, it's not good enough. You keep saying you've improved. And then you got Elizabeth Gaines. Well, we don't want to talk about that.
0: I've tried.
1: My close friend, Glenn Jakovich, and we know Brad Hardy, I think they've had enough. And I've nearly had enough now of West Coast, really. Because what else can we say? And Glenn, I had a good chat to him. And he said, I had to go through that game on the weekend. He said, and they virtually gave up. He said, they looking for the finishing line. He said, and it's so sad to for a bloke. He says, I don't know what to do anymore. He said, what to say?
0: I've noticed in the last week or so, possibly since the Richmond game, Ryan Daniels alluded to it there, just an observer of social media, and it can be a cesspool, but the tide has changed. I think a lot of people were optimistic, but I think that's fast being eroded. I sat down last week. The column was on Saturday, we just discussed. I sat down on Sunday, watched the first quarter. I thought, okay, this is going to be at least they're giving a red hot go. The irony, too, I can't let it go. My favourite Kelly wasn't in the Kelly Underwood wasn't in the commentary box, but the irony of special comments, Adam Simpson telling the West Coast Eagles where they're going wrong. And I thought, is there no mirrors in your house, son? Because you are the chief architect, along with some lieutenants who enabled you to do sweet FA for the last 4 or 5 years. But that was a debacle on Sunday.
1: Oh, look, GWS, at the end, they won by, what, say 10 goals. That could have been an 80-point-plus blowout because they just tipped the ball around at the end and mucked around. The other thing is that Andrew McGolter said, I think might have been on Channel 7 or his interview about, you know, the players, he expects them to come back over the preseason fitter and this, this and that. So he expects them or is he going to make them? I look at that and I cringe a bit and I go, Andrew, are you going to sit down every individual player, which I think they will, they always do, and you go, this is your program, and because I can't trust you a lot, you're to come into the club once a week, and I know they're not allowed to actually do that or say that over their holidays.
0: Yep.
1: But you can still say it, and then just let them make the choice. Because if that player doesn't, and he doesn't have to over his holidays, well, you know where he sits. All right. So, and you say, mate, this is, you just can't say, I hope they come back fitter, Dick. It's you've got to drive this and drive it that hard over the next. They're going to improve for next year. I can sit here now and say with a solid pre-season that West Coast will improve.
0: Good.
1: But, sorry, I thought there was another 17 other sides.
0: Well,
1: I think they improve too. So how much improvement above the other 17? That's what you've got to take into account. West Coast will improve. But are they going to go the extra length to improve more than a Richmond, more than an Essendon now, more than a Carlton, more than whoever wins the premiership, a Fremantle at this stage look likely, or a Brisbane Lions? You know, are they going to improve a lot more? And you've got to do a lot more work to do that, Dick.
0: We shall see. We had to, I guess, just unpack it. A lot of Eagles fans are agreeing. Some have had enough and some are sticking fat. And that's what it's done. Let's switch attention to the other side of town. Fremantle coming off a stellar season. It'll mean nothing if they don't go any further. But I think there's a lot of optimism in town, despite what has happened to Sydney. Fremantle, obviously, Murphy Reid out, injury. I think Amos probably under a cloud as well. Justin Longmuir, a very forthright, very up front, and he made a very good point. No resting, seemingly, or no managing, and I think he seems to do what he says going into a game. Where, congratulations to Carlton making a decision on their coaching, and they've what a turnaround that is. A wonderful story as well. What are you expecting? What do you want from Fremantle this weekend?
1: Oh, just a real hard hit out. And look, the slight concern with Murphy Reid, they're going to have a week off Fremantle.
0: Yes.
1: So that'll be 3 weeks
0: yep.
1: of non-playing any type of football. I think the kid can handle it. I think he should be okay. But at this time of the year, to miss 3 weeks in a row is a tough one for the kid. But I think he can handle it. I just want to see a great game of footy. I think Carlton will throw everything at him because Carlton can win this game. And if Melbourne beat the Western Bulldogs, Carlton can jump up and have a virtual home game at the MCG versus Collingwood. So there's an incentive there for Carlton, an incentive for Fremantle to play some solid football because they have the week off.
0: Yep.
1: And you want to go into that week off where you're marginally a little bit sore. Because you know you had a real good hit out, Deck, and you've got time to recover. And that should then be a real plus to front. At this stage, we're thinking Hawthorn.
0: Yes.
1: Unless Hawthorn thrash West Coast and Brisbane just win and they get the percentage up, yeah. all that. So there's scenarios there. But you think of Hawthorn, and I think Fremantle will make the grand final right now. And it, to me... look, it could be against a Brisbane type. So I think Fremantle are in a really hot position now to have a crack at Carlton, have their week off, win their first final against whoever it is. I think it will be Hawthorn, and then go into a prelim against whoever. I think Sydney, as we've talked about earlier, Deck, if Brisbane beat a Sydney in that first week of finals, main finals, then you're looking at Fremantle probably playing a Cats, a Melbourne and Adelaide type yes. situation because I don't think Sydney, they'll lose their second final two to one of those sides. And then Fremantle in prime position, really, to make the grand final, which, like I said, I've said it for probably a month or so. They will make the grand final. Whether they win it, I think it's always... If it's against a Brisbane, it's just a 50-50 game. Listeners, that's how I see it.
0: It seems to be that the general chat is probably Brisbane's the one anyone would fear, a Fremantle Dockers fan. No one is going to relish coming here in the 2 weeks of finals to Fremantle, I'd suggest, at all.
1: No.
0: And Brisbane. It's still intriguing. I don't think Justin Longmuir will give a rat's backside, but still I don't think the plaudits and the respect that Fremantle deserve has been given out. Now, probably it's a minor thing, but it's a real... You've talked about the VFL mentality in the media. It's certainly there. Just on the current, with all the drama of Sydney Swans, the Fremantle is 275 to take out the premiership. Brisbane Lions 325. Then it's Hawthorn 7, Geelong 15, and then 17 up for the rest.
1: Yeah. So, well, it comes in. Brisbane are going, how good's this? If we can get over Sydney first week, we got a prelim at the Gabba. In their wildest dreams, about 6 to 8 weeks ago, they wouldn't have thought that.
0: No.
1: So. They're in a position, and then they're going to go, we know how to win them.
0: Absolutely.
1: And that's where the mentality of probably the VFL come into play, where they're waiting for Fremantle to hopefully win one, and then all that's going to be dispelled. You know, it's the same as West Coast lost one in 91, come out, had to win in 92. Imagine losing in 92.
0: Yep.
1: So the one in 92 dispelled everything. You know, we don't care about the VFL. And this, now Fremantle's turn to spell that and say, well, here we are. We're going to win it this year. We've won one. Now we can win multiples after that because everyone in the competition will be looking at them differently going, well, they are a good side because they actually won one. At the moment, they're saying they're a good side, but they haven't won one.
0: No,
1: so that's all it is.
0: And that's fair. They've got to get that monkey off the back. On the text line, now, obviously, there's going to be some changes with what has happened at Sydney. I think it's been well documented, including Glenn Jakovic, who's an All-Australian selector, has been asked to resubmit their team. So
1: just on that, in talking to Glenn, So for listeners, and I don't mind, Glenn wouldn't, he said he had to submit one with the Sydney players and one
0: right.
1: with the...
0: yeah.
1: So he had to do that because he's heading on holiday soon.
0: Okay. And I think we can speculate Lacau's come on, but it's irrelevant now or who would have made it out of that gang of five. Fremantle Dockers would, you would think, and I know it's just a nice little green blazer and a great accolade against your name. They'd have quite a few candidates for an All-Australian at the moment, wouldn't they, that side? It's really been a team effort this year so far.
1: Yeah, look, and I think it looks like, for me, I think Clark off halfback, I reckon Sarong certainties, Jackson certainty. Murphy now, as much as I was a bit hesitant...
0: Does he get a look in now?
1: Yes, with the three Sydney players out. Because you're talking... You know, I think Warner, let's be honest, Warner, Heaney and Blakely make it.
0: Yep.
1: They would have made it.
0: And what about Amos, who at the start of the year you were strong on and you've turned around because he has cemented his spot in that gang of three up there. He'd certainly be banging on the door, wouldn't he?
1: Yeah, he'll be banging on the door. The other one is Tracy. Well, he makes it.
0: Chai Bolton.
1: Centre forward. And Bolton. Mm. So... You know, it's a fair whack. That's 1, 2, 3, 4, 5.
0: Now
1: with Murphy, I think 6. Geez, the VFL don't like too many West Australians.
0: I was just...
1: In it. You know, 6, and back in our day in 91, where we absolutely, like Fremantle, we're on top of the ladder
0: dominating.
1: By the streets.
0: Yep.
1: They only allowed
0: to keep
1: 4,
0: a lid on you.
1: I kicked 111 and couldn't get in.
0: Yeah.
1: So I don't know about Jai Amos getting in.
0: Yeah.
1: Times have changed, don't get me wrong, but... It's like they had a policy on no more than 4 from WA. So I'm hoping there's 6 there that we think, and then you throw Amos in, as you said.
0: Yeah, just he certainly deserves a lot of conversation.
1: And, oh, sorry, what about Alex Pearce?
0: Yeah, well, yeah.
1: You know, Sam Taylor missed a big chunk of the year. And
0: yeah,
1: I don't know
0: true.
1: Who else for. So Alex Pearce has got to be in the mix.
0: In the conversation.
1: Yeah.
0: Before we take our break and we get our caller on to take you on in the last week, you had a very good week last week. I did allude that Steve from West Perth might have had something in his coffee. 2 draws. When's the last time we saw that, by the way?
1: Yeah.
0: So you both got points there, but he did... think North Melbourne might upset Geelong, fair play. But then when he picked his West Coast over GWS, I thought, ooh, the Carrington Bar sandwiches might be safe. There's a bit of speculation around. You've touched on it occasionally. He is injured yet again. I'm talking about big Sean Darcy. Richmond, Sean Darcy, there's a little bit of whispers. You've got very, very good mail.
1: Yeah.
0: What are you hearing?
1: Oh, big time Richmond into Sean.
0: With Fremantle picking up a lot of the
1: tab. Yeah, with Nankervis looking to retire either this year or next year.
0: Okay.
1: Richmond well into Sean Darcy.
0: His currency has come down a massive amount.
1: It has, but he's still performing at waffle level and going okay. Nathan O'Driscoll looks like he's going to sign listeners with Fremantle, but I can tell you now Western Bulldogs and Adelaide were heavy into him. But the kid's going to stay at this stage because... He looks like he's secured his spot. And look, it's not going away, listeners. I'm still hearing Alex Pearce to Tassie.
0: He came out of himself, though, the other week.
1: Oh, well, anyone can do that.
0: I can say,
1: I'm not talking to him, but you manage behind closed doors. Your manager's doing everything.
0: Yeah, I just thought he alluded he wasn't leaving Fremantle. So, you're reporting on what you're hearing.
1: I'm still hearing it. Family ties down in Tassie.
0: Okay.
1: So.
0: Wants to return to the Tassie. Why not? It's 11 minutes to 11 o'clock. We'll take a break. 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This is the Sports Connection. When we come back, Ethan will do the draw. We'll be taking on Peter Sumage in the final rounds of the home and away regular season to win the Carrington's Bar Prize. We'll be right back after this break.
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0: Welcome back. Sports Connection Thursday morning. Retrovision text line going off, as they used to say, like a frog in a sock. Plenty of opinions, plenty happy with us, plenty unhappy with us, and that's what makes the world go round. I'll try and get to as many as possible. Well, we've got to it. It's round 24, and we're saving the best to last. Isn't that right, Chris from Bayswater? How are you this morning?
1: Yeah, not too bad, my man. Thank you very much. Definitely saving the best to last.
0: I saw your little note there on the text line amongst all the other entries, and you're full of confidence. I can hear it in your voice. Good luck this week, because I think it's a tipster's nightmare with what may or may not happen. But say hello to Peter Sumage, Chris.
1: G'day, Sumo. How are you, mate?
2: Yeah, good morning, Chris. How are you? And good luck. And sorry you'll have to pay for your steak sandwiches next week.
0: Both confident
1: men. I'm looking forward to a couple of freebies, mate, that's for sure. Don't worry about that.
0: All right. I can hear it. All right, let's get going. Let's get to work. Action starts tonight. Beautiful. Thursday night football is back on our screens. I don't know what there is to play for here, but two coaches, I think we'd all agree, have totally, with their teams, underperformed this year. Damien Hardwick, Gold Coast, and, of course, Ross the Boss Lion at St Kilda. You're first, Chris. You're our guest. It's at Marvel Stadium. St Kilda or Gold Coast? Is that thinking time, or have you dropped off the line? Okay. I don't know if Chris was doing some thinking time.
2: He might have got frightened of me.
0: Well, you've fired him up, and you're very confident. He's a very confident young man. I'm actually, there's a lot of people taking it. I got to congratulate you. You can't win the prize. There's two people on 140 in the Sports Connection. I put your tips in every week, and you're in second spot at the moment. So a lot of people listening. Chris, let's take two. You're the guest. The action starts tonight. Marvel Stadium, St Kilda or Gold Coast?
1: I'm going to go Gold Coast on that one. Thank you, my man.
0: Okay. Gold Coast.
2: Oh, geez, he got me. I was going the Suns too.
0: Okay, well, you can. Gold Coast. Yep. We've got plenty to go. We move along to tomorrow night, a standalone game. Lots at stake here. Collingwood defying all the critics with that ageing side. Brisbane, who are just going along absolutely beautiful, many would say. It's at the G, Chris. Collingwood or Brisbane?
1: Brizzy, mate. I think they'll win that one easily.
2: Yeah, Brisbane for me.
0: Brisbane for Chris, Brisbane for some. We then move on. Lots of are you an Eagle or a Docker or someone else, Chris?
1: Unfortunately, I'm an Eagles man. I totally 100% agree with Sumo, though, with his opinions at the moment of the club. So, yep.
0: Okay.
2: Thanks,
0: well, we'll keep the pressure on. Everyone wants them to improve, but
2: yeah,
0: we'll talk about that another time. Carlton appointed Josh Fraser, wonderful apprenticeship. I think they had to, and they're very, very well coached now, and he's done a wonderful job. Fremantle, we can't say much more than what a stellar season so far. They can't really improve, but they'll certainly want to come out with a great performance. Who wins, the Blues or Fremantle Dockers?
1: Frio will want to finish on a high, I reckon, so they'll definitely proceed on a high at least anyway, but they'll go over Carlton for sure, so...
2: Yeah, Fremantle for me.
0: Okay, you're both in agreement, first three. Let's see if we change your minds here. This one is at the G, 2:15 airtime. Melbourne, arguably outside of Fremantle, one of the teams of the year. What a job they've done there, despite losing some key personnel. Melbourne or Western Bulldogs, Chris?
1: This is a tough one, but I'm going to go Melbourne if they respond to Pelly, so...

0: All right, we're moving down again. Nothing to play for here, just intrigue and perhaps a winning tip. At Marvel, Essendon, still coachless, and Josh Carr in his first year. Some say, or many say, he's actually done a good job with what he's had to work with. Chris, Essendon or Port Adelaide?
1: Yeah, Port Adelaide by a mile on that one.
0: Okay.
2: I'm going Essendon.
0: Right. Making my job easier. Now, we know, I'm not even going to talk about what's happened off-field and hotels and all the other stuff. Chris, we've had a belly full of all. What happens when Sydney run out against North Melbourne? It's at the SCG, and a week ago, it's fair to say, the odds would have been stacked in favour of Sydney. A couple of things have happened, and that has obviously changed the outlook on this game for obvious reasons. Sydney or North Melbourne?
1: Despite all the controversy, I'm still going to go Swans. I think they'll be too strong for North,
0: though. Okay.
2: Yeah, Sydney for me. I said it at the beginning of the show.
0: Yeah,
2: I think
0: you did.
2: They'll come out galvanised for this game. That'll be about it.
0: Chris, a West Coast Eagles supporter, told us at the start of the segment, some, we know your strong ties with the club, you're being hard on them, but it's tough love. Chris, can you finish off on a high? Hawthorn will know what they have to do, being the final game. 5:20 here on the Sunday at Perth Stadium. Can your West Coast get up, or is it Hawthorn all the way?
1: I think Hawthorn will know the percentage that they need to get us, so they'll definitely give us a bit of a hiding this week, I'd say. So, definitely the Hawks.
2: $9.30 Eagles are paying at home.
0: Are you tempted?
2: No. But what is that?
0: It's
2: at home, Chris, isn't it? Like $9.30 to win at home. That's an embarrassment. Yeah, if they got out to $3 or $4, you'd put up with that. But $9.30?
0: It's going to be interesting as the week
2: goes on.
0: What's
2: that tell you?
0: Just changing the kind of soul. Hawthorn for you, obviously.
2: Oh.
0: Chris, the only difference is, and I hear you, you're our Port and Sums Essendon. You've both picked Gold Coast, both picked Brisbane, both picked the Dockers, as in Melbourne, Geelong and Adelaide. You've differed on Port and Essendon, you going Port, some going Essendon. You've both picked Sydney despite all the trials and tribulations, and both picked Hawthorn. All the best, sir, and hopefully I'm talking to you next week and sending you a nice voucher to drive from Bayswater down to Hammy Hill.
1: Thank you very much. Come on the power.
0: Good man.
2: That's it.
0: There we go, man.
2: I'm going to give you a steak sandwich here. I've gone Essendon, Chris. Come on.
0: Yeah.
2: Looking after you. All right.
0: We'll see how we go. Interesting. Sydney, yeah. A lot of people, Andy, A-N-D-I-E, the lady at the top of the Sports Connection, Papa G, who's been there or thereabouts for a couple of seasons, will be listening with intent. Anything else to finish off? The intrigue of the disappointment, I suppose, from an AFL point of view, Peter, the wild card, I've sort of got to like it now, and it is here, and I think you'll find it's here to stay, an extra game and all that. Carlton's been a bit of a fairy tale from the disastrous finish. There's no doubt, I made light of it at the start, but Hardwick and Ross Lyon are certainly the two, and their clubs, for a plethora of reasons, I believe, very much the two big underachievers. You could probably throw in GWS, but they've been absolutely smothered with injury. The other two, just not good enough.
2: No, you're right with GWS. Tom Green went down pre-season. That's
0: Taylor.
2: Yeah, Taylor. They were huge for them. And they still fought back with 10 wins. I think Adelaide beat them this week. Yeah, Ross Lyon said he was disappointed, and so he should be. They should have made at least a wild card. Gold Coast is the other disappointment, as we said, Deck. Port Adelaide, I thought under Carr was terrific. And well done to Josh Carr in his first year under enormous pressure and with the Butters thing and injuries to Rosie and the likes. Well done to him. I thought he coached really, really well. And we can look forward to a better season with no injuries for Port. So, yeah. So well done to him. And, yeah, overall, the others have been okay.
0: Can I ask you on the Retrovision text line, I know if this was English soccer, it's not in Premier League. They sack coaches too quickly, yeah. two, three. Two assistants, and it's been reported that Corey Enright, who you have, a strong feeling, is sort of being groomed. I hope he is at St Kilda. He's weighing up his future just weeks

0: after being the favourites to take over Carlton. I think anyone who went for that job was on a hiding to nothing, and one Jamie Graham. Those two who seem to have sort of gone to the top of the pile with assistants who are sort of ready now with a good body of work, is it just a matter of now them sitting tight where they are, you'd imagine, even in Jamie's case, across here, and just seeing what opportunities arise first half of next season?
1: Oh, no doubt. Be patient.
0: Yeah.
1: Be patient. And Jamie and Corey have been, and I think, look, if Hurd gets the Essendon job, it might be a combination of two, actually. McVeigh and Hurd might be a dual coaching proposition.
0: Any whispers at all?
1: Yeah, well, that's something that I've heard on the grapevine.
0: Yeah.
1: Both of them, but then who makes the final decisions?
0: Why are
1: anyway?
0: They not making a call there?
1: Well, I think they're really weighing that one up, the two Essendon people, and how they can best, you know, have them together.
0: Wow.
1: So that's what I'm hearing.
0: Okay.
1: So watch your space, listeners. That's could come up where you'll see two people coaching, which will be interesting. Be patient, especially Jamie. I think he's a ripper. I think he'll suit a little bit like King from Melbourne. I think you could see a Jamie handling a club of any stature like that. So hopefully he gets his chance.
0: And just before I go, not a lot of great news has come out of Mineral Resources Park, but credit where credit's due, the Waffle side has certainly improved
1: Yeah, they're a chance to make finals this weekend, and well done to them. And I suppose that the players like OEs and the likes, a couple of those senior players they've got, have really helped this year.
0: Yep.
1: So hopefully, yeah, they can scrape in. We'll wait and see. Big race this weekend, Deck. I've got to turn to that.
0: You're going to go with it now, are you? You're not saving
1: No. The Wink Stakes at Randwick, listeners.
0: Okay. Yep.
1: You've got to watch this race. It's 2:30 on Saturday at Randwick, race 9, and you've got a couple of champion horses. Look, they're all champions in my eyes, the whole 14 of them. But Autumn Glow versus She's an Alibi. It's going to be one of the biggest and best races to see, listeners.
0: The Winx Stakes.
1: And She's an Alibi versus, they're saying, Autumn Glow. And then you got Alenia, who will be the probably favourite for the Melbourne Cup going forward. Chris Waller, I think, has got about 8 horses in this race. But anyway, two champions, and I think it's going to be a ripper.
0: We can talk tomorrow when you're with Brad, but anything running on the weekend?
1: Not at this stage, no.
0: Oh, okay.
1: Mm.
0: Well, that's been a huge morning. Lots of reaction, as always. South Fremantle Continental Cafe will be pleased. Carlo and the team, 318 South Terrace, South Fremantle, open Monday to Sunday for breakfast and lunch. Get yourself down there. Wonderful. I'll leave you in peace on the weekend, but I'll talk to you tomorrow. I'll try and ease off the text and get fired up. I'm going to just calm down now.
1: Can you leave me alone on Sunday at least?
0: No, I'm going to just start meditating and just chilling. We've got the Ginger 1985 tomorrow. He's
1: going
0: to be fired up tomorrow.
1: And I love that song, David Bowie.
0: Do you?
1: China Girl.
0: You've opened up, if only China Girl. Interesting.
1: But I'll go on the Dutchy-watchy.
0: You have, absolutely. I've gone the Aussie-wazzy. So away we go.
1: Oh, in English with an Aussie-wazzy.
0: I've got to tell you a funny story.
1: Oi.
0: I promise this. Now, I'm not making light of Sydney. Right? But you can't win sometimes us men, Now, before your feminists jump on the text line, it's 0429 913 913, but I'm not bashing you, I promise. We're having a chat. I'm sure it came up in your house about what happened in Sydney.
1: Yeah.
0: She knows I get a little bit of extra mail, what happened. I said, look, this is what I've heard, but obviously on radio, I'm not going to go down there. And then, so I'm sitting there just sharing the story with her. She turns to me with an absolute glare. You know, if that was you, bags would be packed and be at the front gate. I said, listen, I'm actually sweating and I've done nothing. What is going on? It was just that glare. I said, well, have I got to do with the Sydney Swans? Are 30 years younger than me, lunatics. I said, I've done some wild things, but I'm not at that level, reportedly, what happened. You can't win, can you?
1: You can't win.
0: I'm getting sort of threatened.
1: Why are we so scared of our wives?
0: Are you scared?
1: Yeah, I am.
0: I had a good chat to her the other week, and I said to her, look, this is the way it's going to be.
1: Yeah.
0: I was outside the bedroom. She was in the bedroom and she was asleep. But the intent was there when I sent it to her. Now, you're right. I'm scared too. I'll talk to you tomorrow. This is the Sports Connection. 7 minutes past 11. We'll take the news when we come back. A lot more Sports Connection. And Peter can be listening on the car radio, probably like you are, because Belly will be in. He's a Tottenham man, but he's going to have to concede Arsenal. It looks like their year yet again. We'll be right back after this.
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5: I'm Mark Dransfield. A missing hiker has been found alive more than a week after she went missing in the New South Wales Southern Highlands. Lily Hooper hadn't been seen since last Wednesday when she set out for a national park. Premier Chris Minns says she was found in the bush with half a bottle of water with her. Meantime, police have found a missing South Australian couple in northwest Tasmania. The 79-year-old man and 81-year-old woman left on Tuesday for a day trip but did not return. With a second day of searching underway, they were found today with minor injuries just south of Penguin. Australia's jobless rate has risen slightly in July and now sits at 4.5%. Around 16,000 people lost their jobs over the period, and there's been a slight decrease in the total number of hours worked. The increase is higher than most economists expected, potentially making an interest rate hike less likely when the Reserve Bank next meets. Meantime, Australia's debt levels will reach $1 trillion for the first time today. More from Federal Politics reporter Nelson Scott.
6: National debt will tip over $1 trillion, or roughly 34% of GDP, amid escalating costs across healthcare, housing and defence. It coincides with warnings interest payments are also taking up an increasing share of government revenue, leaving less money to spend on other services. Senior Minister Annika Wells claims Labor is moving to fix a problem inherited from the previous government.
7: We are trying to get the balance between helping people now while growing the economy.
6: But opposition leader Angus Taylor argues record government spending is increasing the burden on taxpayers.
8: Future generations pay it back or it turns up as inflation.
6: Global agencies have affirmed Australia's AAA credit rating, citing responsible fiscal management. Nelson Scott, Canberra.
5: Queensland police have charged a group of teenage boys over an alleged violent assault on another boy in Logan, south of Brisbane. Chloe Affleck reports.
9: The 14-year-old was allegedly hit, kicked and stomped on by the trio during the attack in Kingston last week, with the alleged offenders then fleeing the scene before help arrived. The victim was taken to hospital with serious injuries to his head and face. Following investigations, three boys aged 11, 14 and 17 have been charged with a combined 34 offences, including grievous bodily harm and common assault. All three will face the Beenleigh Children's Court on Monday. Chloe Affleck reporting.
5: Government doctors in Victoria will walk off the job this afternoon, taking industrial action for the first time in 20 years. President of the Victorian AMA, Dr. Simon Judkins, says patients will not be impacted.
10: We're not closing down hospitals. There are still going to be lots of doctors working in the hospitals in that area, similar to what we would see maybe on weekends. So still well-staffed. All the emergency areas are still going to be looked after.
5: And Prince Harry and Meghan Markle are planning to return to Britain 6 years after leaving the country for the United States. The Duke and Duchess of Sussex and their two children are expected to relocate later this month to a non-royal residence. Checking the Aussie share market, the All Ords is trading up 22 points at 92.78. One Australian dollar is buying 71.1 US cents. This is Air National News. The five Sydney Swans players stood down by the club have been ruled ineligible for All Australian honours this season. It's understood Isaac Heaney has also been suspended by his sponsor Colgate. Tonight St Kilda takes on the Suns at Docklands. NRL and Round 25 kicks off tonight with the Storm hosting the Panthers. League great Josh Morris believes Nathan Cleary's decision to hold off contract negotiations may be stifling the Panthers' other business. The champion halfback has put extension talks on hold until the end of the season. Morris has told Sports Today that might be quietly frustrating for the club.
11: Because they've got to try and keep other players as well, don't they? They have to try and retain other players. And do they offer them less cash? Like, it can affect more than one player.
5: Turning to cricket, and Matt Renshaw is being back to deliver in his return to the Australian Test side. The Queenslander replaces dropped opener Jake Weatherall for Saturday's rematch with Bangladesh in Mackay. Wicketkeeper Alex Carey says Renshaw can handle the pressure.
12: He's in a really good place mentally. His cricket's showing that. You know, he's got a young family now. Yeah, he's played some white ball cricket, so he's been around the group a fair bit in the last couple of years, and every challenge that's come his way, he's really stood up.
5: Australian Independence Radio News.
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13: Got a crash yet to be cleared away for your run on Mitchell Freeway, southbound of Reed Highway through Balcatta. Crash for Ramford Road, northbound of Waratah Boulevard through Canningvale. Left lane is blocked by multiple vehicles. Tow crews are there and traffic is slow. A breakdown, Kwinana Freeway, northbound of Mill Point Road through South Perth, and right lane is closed by incident response. Tow services are there and traffic is back to Leach Highway. 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Station sponsor, it's Chris. 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
23: Our maximum today is 21 degrees with an overnight low of 7. Tomorrow we will reach 23 with a low of 7. No rain forecast. Slight chance of a shower on Saturday with a top of 22 and a low of 9 degrees. And Sunday also a slight chance of a shower, a top of 20 with a low of 8 degrees.
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0: Welcome back. Thursday morning. Going along beautifully. Few little technical glitches in the system. Hope we're still going well. Peter Sumage, what an hour that was. If you missed it, I urge you, I encourage you, I invite you, go to sportfm.com.au or check us out on YouTube. Podcast Capital is our platform, and you'll see all his fine work. You'll also see my next regular guest's fine work, not only silky voice, but the beautiful look of one Andy Bell. As I say, good morning to Belly on this Thursday morning. How are you, Belly? You're that good, are you?
1: Hello?
0: Oh, I've got you now, Belly. We're having a few little technical glitches. I just gave you the world's greatest lead-in. Trust me, it was beautifully said. How are you on this Thursday morning?
1: Oh, good morning, Tech. Sorry, I was just talking to Ethan about his very much favoured Manchester United and how they'll go this season. But good morning, Tech. Good morning, listeners. What a fantastic time to be a football supporter with the English Premier League about to descend on us in two sleeps' time, Tech. Can't wait. Coventry or Arsenal versus Coventry, looking forward to that first game. And, of course, the other nine games that we'll be watching over this coming weekend. It's very exciting, my friend, and good morning to you.
0: Good morning. And when we start, I mentioned at the top of the show, we've only got a couple of days, or you've only got a couple of days, listeners, to register. It's a lot of fun, lots of prizes on offer, and trust me, you do not have to know much about the game to be a prize winner. We'll have random people throughout the year who might have a decent week. You might finish last or you might finish first. I'm talking about the Sports Connection EPL Fantasy League. It's very simple. All you do, go to Google and type in EPL Fantasy. It'll bring you to the official page. Then register. They'll ask you for your name and email, all the normal stuff. Very simple, not too intrusive. And then join a league. Join the Sports Connection. You can join as many leagues as possible, all lowercase. Our code is JAMUXK. JAMUXK. Lots of people have already joined. I'm on there, Belly's on there, and many other people. I think if you miss out the first week, it's sometimes hard to get back. So you've got a couple of days to do it. EPL Fantasy Sports Connection is the name of the competition. JAMUXK. Belly, we'll have our battles on there. There's prizes galore from Steel Blue Boots, Retrovision, The Big Butcher, Carrington's Bar and Grill, the Ray Hotel, to name but a few, and the other sponsors who are clamoring for us to give away their vouchers and goods and wares. We are only too happy to help out the sponsors who are with us year in, year out. Let's start with what used to be called the Charity Shield. It's now called the Community Shield. It happened last Sunday night, our time. League winners Arsenal took on FA Cup winners Manchester City, and it was like men against boys. Arsenal put on an absolute clinic of a game, Belly. And like often happens, I don't know whether to praise Arsenal and say that Man City were absolute Scheisenhausen or a little bit of both. But Arsenal, oh my gosh, are they looking good.
1: They are, they are. They absolutely dismantled Man City, didn't they, Jack? Which was quite surprising, indeed. Arsenal, of course, having a really good pre-season. They brought in, of course, Bruno Guimaraes, a great signing, of course. Solis, who played superbly, didn't he, from Club Brugge. What a good signing he's going to be for Arsenal, £34 million. And he's already had six or seven assists and a couple of goals pre-season, Deck, and that could be a player to watch, especially if you're entering our, as you mentioned at the beginning of the show, our Fantasy League, our Sports Connection Fantasy League. But didn't Arsenal look good? I guess the only issue they have is that striker position. at the moment, Havertz and Gyökeres are fighting for that position. But there is still chance with 9 days to go of the summer transfer window. I believe that the Alvarez situation has stalled with Barcelona, and I know Arsenal, from my contacts, are going to go in big over the next few days to try and secure his services. If they do, well, watch out. They will be even hotter favourites to take out back-to-back premierships. But Man City looked flat, Dec, didn't they? They looked really flat. The World Cup stars didn't really perform. Anderson, Haaland. Concerns there. And, of course, a lot of news happening in the transfer market with players wanting to leave Man City and them looking at bringing in a couple of big names like Kone and Fernandes from Chelsea. But yes, a comprehensive win for Arsenal. And wasn't Arsenal skipper Odegaard, for me, player of the match? He really played well.
0: He has a lot to prove. A little bit of an indifferent season last year by his lofty standards.
1: He did well
0: in the World Cup. And yeah, he played Rintent. It'll be interesting to see. And I know it's the Community Shield and some people will be thinking, well, hang on, it's a pre-season tournament. But just the intent, as you quite rightly said, I'm going to stand by. I get things right. I get things wrong. I'm happy to put my hand up when I don't get them quite right. But I'm still not convinced by Maraska. He did well at Leicester. He obviously was an assistant a long time. I can sort of understand the rationale of Man City wanting to bring him back into the fold. He was a disaster at Chelsea. Blamed the ownership, but he was like a petulant schoolboy forcing his way out. And I think, with no Guardiola, and not everyone is a fan of Guardiola, but you've got to look at his body of work. I think Man City are on a slippery slide. Are they going to get relegated? No. But I really think you put in your pre-message to me in there. We have a little production catch-up before we come on air. Do I want to change my thoughts? And I probably do before the season starts. That I'm starting to think that Man City might not even be top four. There you go. And is that based on last week?
1: Yeah.
0: It is, but it's also just the noise I'm hearing out of it. They're bringing Grealish back. He's in the shop window. Jack Grealish, with all due respect, is not the answer. They threw him on. Haaland looked a shadow of himself up front. They look like, and I think the big loss is Guardiola followed by Rodri. He was a key. He had a lot of time out injured, but what a player. He's one of those unheralded players, plays that sort of unfashionable role, number six, just sitting in front of the back three or four, sweeping up and then catapulting them to go forward. Very rarely gives the ball away, and he wants to go back to Spain. Real Madrid were chasing him. He chose Barcelona, and that's the calibre of him. And I think that could I think even Manchester United will finish on top of Man City. I think there's a bit of pain to come, and going out with a big checkbook and just buying whoever's available, I don't think is the answer.
1: No, I mean, as you said, if they do pick up in the next, we've got 8 or 9 days left of this transfer window, if they do pick up, say, an Enzo Fernandez from Chelsea or an Adam Wharton from Crystal Palace, which they are talking about currently. Possibly Roma's French midfielder Manu Kone has been mentioned. If they do pick up one or two of those players, and look, yeah, they were flat as against Arsenal. There's no doubt about that. But, you know, they have got a very, very classy side. If they do, as I said, pick up two of those players, Elliot Anderson, we know how he plays. Doku is injured at the moment. He's got a slight injury issue, so that's a bit of a downside there coming into the season. But they have got a reasonable fixture start for this season as far as easier compared to some other sides. So that might get them into the throes of things. And I disagree. I like Maresca. I like Maresca as the manager, and I think give him time, he'll build that City side back to where it should be.
0: It's 26 minutes past 11. 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Belly, before we get into, and we've got 10 games to get through, so we'll need to move. What transfer news? What sort of is still bubbling away? Is there anything we need to sort of look at? You mentioned perhaps Arsenal on the lookout there for a striker. Is there anything else that you think may be pushed through in the next few days?
1: Well, interesting news. I mean, there's lots of it, Dak. I mean, there's so much news coming out of the UK at the moment. Would you believe that currently £2.14 billion has been spent on transfers? They're going to reach the £3 billion mark by the end of the transfer window. A record year, quite incredible. But the news is, and I'll go through this quite quickly because I know we're going to be short of time. Bruno Fernandes has not yet signed a new contract. That is official. He's not impressed with what he's been offered. He will play this weekend, but I can tell you that that is ongoing. So stay tuned on that. We've already talked about Julian Alvarez's situation. Wait for Arsenal to make a huge bid there. But big news overnight, Dak. Aston Villa defender Ezri Konsa is going to Arsenal. Now, that's big news. Two fronts. He's been signed, sealed and delivered for £50 million. He's got a medical today, £50 million. Aston Villa, wow. They have lost some big players this season in the transfer window. And there's talk about Watkins moving to a Saudi Arabia side before the deadline. So watch out for that. But Konsa joins Arsenal. That is massive news. And Man United, well, their midfield reconstruction is nearing completion with the likely arrival of Brighton's Carlos Baliva for around the £70-80 million mark. Now, he is a very good player, injury prone, but when he's on song, wow, what a player. Now, he will be joining Tielemans and Andre Santos in that Manchester United midfield, just playing behind Bruno Fernandes, Babumo up front, Kuna. Wow, that is going to be great news for Man United fans out there, and watch out for United this season. As I said, Aston Villa, they did pick up Japan's World Cup number one keeper, Zion Suzuki, who's joined from Parma for £30 million. Very good keeper, played well in the World Cup. That's a good signing. But they've lost, as we know, a number of players. Tielemans, Rodgers, Konsa, to name a few. It's not good news for Villa fans out there. Let's see what they can do over the next 7, 8, 9 days. But they're going to have to bring in some good names if they want to stay up there in that chasing pack for Champions League football. Tottenham Hotspur, Dak. Please interrupt me if we're struggling for time, but Tottenham Hotspur, wow. Savinho and Omar Mamouche. The news this morning is Tottenham are going in for a double transfer push for those two players from Man City. Now, that really all depends on Man City bringing in a couple of key players, which I mentioned previously. So watch out for that. Savinho and Gakpo would be amazing news for Tottenham supporters out there, especially after the great signings they've done already with Van Heek, Tonali, Fernandes, Senesi, Andy Robertson, Martin Dubravka. Great news for Tottenham fans. They'll certainly be on the up this season. And Liverpool, of course, Bradley Bacola. Massive name. He's looking as though he's moving to Liverpool for £115.5 million. Now, that's big news. And that you look at then you look at that Liverpool side if he arrives, and we have a fit Wirtz, we have a fit Isaac, Alexander Isaac. Just think Liverpool will be up there very much in contention. So, you know, that's some of the news. There's been so much activity, Dec. You can hear the excitement in my voice. You look at the three sides that have just come up, Coventry, Ipswich, Hull. They've made some great signings over the last few days and, well, the last few weeks. So that really puts a different picture. As we said, the previous two shows, the next couple of two or three weeks will change the whole outlook of how we think these sides will go. So, yeah, very much looking forward to it, mate. It's madness, absolute madness. But I tell you now, there'll be even more movement over the next 7-8 transfer window days.
0: No doubt. And one of the world's richest men, Jeff Bezos of Amazon.
1: Yes.
0: A significant, we were told originally minority, it's no minority, they are moving lock, stock and barrel, money's not an issue.
1: They are.
0: And a £350 million investment 10, 12 years ago is now a $5 to $6 billion valued business. Nice return if you can get it. We'll need to get a move on with the games. The action starts. Arsenal, this is a nice fixture at home in front of their adoring fans, fresh from playing in Cardiff last week in the Community Shield to take on New Boys, who won the championship last year under the guise of Frank Lampard. They'll know they're up in the big leagues now. Arsenal or Coventry for you, Belly?
1: Oh, it's going to be an Arsenal win for me, Dec. As you said, they dismantled Man City last Sunday. They didn't miss a beat, did they, from the end of last season? Looking good. Zoli's new signing was in superb form. Odegaard, absolutely fantastic. He's back, captain of the club, as he should be. They've now got, as you said, Rodgers, Guimaraes, Konsa, fantastic signing. So they're just getting stronger and stronger. So Coventry, massive ask for the new promoted second-tier champions to get anything out of this game, but they have signed some very good players. But it's at the Emirates, and it will be great to see how Coventry go. And if they put up a good fight and get their season, that's confidence going. It's not going to be a blowout, I don't think so, but Arsenal to win this one.
0: The 7:30 our time on Saturday evening will be wonderful. Made sure I had no plans on Saturday evening because I will be in the Jason recliner with a bottle of Margaret River Red not too far away. Other New Boys, Hull, taking on Manchester United up at the home of Hull in Humberside on the northeast coast of England. What happens when the Man United fan base travels across to Hull, the New Boys?
1: Well, there'll be about 3,000 or 4,000 of them and 26,000 mad Hull fans. Filling MKM Stadium, of course, for the visit of the highly fancied United. We know how well they've recruited. United's new midfielder, Fernandes, Santos, Tielemans, to be joined, as we said, by the Brighton star. You know, it's going to be huge. Hull will have new signings, Nobel Mendy and Konstantinos Zalakis, the goalkeeper. From Olympiakos, very good keeper. And they'll bring much-needed experience to Hull. But, you know, as they return to the Premier League for the first time since 2017, you know, they'll do very well to get something out of this game. And it'll be interesting, Dec, to see if United play Marcus Rashford off the bench. We hear so much about him being bandied around. And he actually came out and said, let's settle down, guys. I don't want to read my name in the papers every day. I'm at United. I want to play football, and let's just get on with it. So, look, I'm pretty convinced Man United will put up a good showing. It's the first outing of the season, and they'll be brimming with enthusiasm, but I think a Man United win here.
0: I agree. Arsenal first game for me also, and Man United for both Belly and myself. Third game at the traditional 10 o'clock. There's three games at this time on Stan Sport. You can choose to move between games like I often do and keep an eye on all of them. Everton in their second season in their new stadium. Not a lot of activity around. The owners are ambitious. And they, I read this week with interest, they feel they underachieved last year. I think they did okay, but they desperately want some sort of European football. Crystal Palace, I'm fearing a season of toughness. With that in mind, what you just mentioned about Hull, the opening game, sometimes there's a bit of enthusiasm and confidence around. I can't separate them. I think Palace might get a draw at Everton.
1: Well, yeah, it's going to be a nice, warm, sunny day, as it has been nearly every day in the UK this in their summer. It's been amazing weather, hasn't it? Everton, yeah, will be fancied to win this one, I believe, as they take on the European Conference League champions, Palace. Pre-season form was pretty good for Everton. With a 3-1 win at home to Newcastle. Palace not so good with what losses to lowly Bromley and Freiburg. Also unsettling to the Palace squad is that there's big discussion that their star player, England midfielder Adam Wharton, could be moving to Man City as a replacement for Rodri. Manager Pierre Sage, I reckon, Deck, he's going to have his work cut out for him this season. I'm worried about Palace. I really am worried about Palace. They've lost Lacroix to Chelsea. That really hurt. And with a heavy European League involvement this season, I fear that they'll be battling it out in that relegation zone come May. So on that basis, Everton have shown some pretty good pre-season form, as I said. I don't think they'll be pushing for Europe this season. With the squad they've got, they've been pretty quiet in the transfer window, but I still think they'll get the job done here. Everton win for me.
0: Everton for you, draw for me. This is the Sports Connection. 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Three down, seven to go. We'll take a break. When we come back, we'll be talking Ipswich and Sunderland, Nottingham Forest and Leeds, and perhaps your team as well. This is the Thursday edition of the Sports Connection.

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0: Welcome back. Thursday edition. Declan Kelly, Sports Connection. Andy Bell on the line on the eve of the EPL. We both like Arsenal opening game against Coventry. Both like Manchester United as they travel to Hull. And we differ slightly when Everton entertain Crystal Palace. Belly's gone Everton. I've gone the draw. Ipswich, the other new boys up. Sunderland, who showed what they need to do with their wonderful season back in the EPL last year. Belly, the Tractor Boys lost their manager, spent a fair bit of money, I note, not household names, but they've certainly assembled a squad and spent the cash that you receive for entering the NPL. What do you like and not like, and who wins or draw, Ipswich or Sunderland?
1: Yeah, Ipswich, would you believe it, Dak, spent £152 million so far in 12 major signings, bringing in the Fulham duo of Lukic and Diop, very experienced players, and that will really help. Strasbourg, Div 1 players, and Sisco and Uatara, again, very good players. So, you know, plus the Brazilian Emerson, good striker from Toulouse for $24 million. So Ipswich have really been in the market, strengthening their squad. And again, that brings my comment about especially Ipswich and Coventry getting a bit closer to the other bunch that I think will be down there, the Sunderlands, Crystal Palace, Leeds, possibly Fulham, Notts Forest, we don't know. But yeah, they have recruited really well. I worry about Sunderland. They've sold key players, Mayenda, Patterson and Neil this summer, without really any key replacements at this stage. Still time to go, I know. I worry how they'll go, especially playing European football, having, I don't think, that strong a squad. In fact, apart from, you know, the Brian Brobby and Enzo Lefebvre, I really worry about their overall strength and depth. So, look, I think many will disagree with me, but I'm going to go for an Ipswich. I wouldn't call it an upset, but at home, first game of the season, I'm going to go for an Ipswich win.
0: I'll sit on the fence, a draw there. I think Sunderland have enough, and Ipswich will want to get off to a good start. Same with Nottingham Forest and Leeds. Forest, we know their sort of record with their managers changing around, but Leeds, they survived last year. Our favourites, Daniel, is back at the helm, a cult hero. I think Forest will have too much for Leeds. I think Leeds are going to have another tough season. Forest, depending if they can keep the owner at bay and keep their star players there. I know they lost Elliot Anderson. I think they might do okay. Forest, for me, at home over Leeds, Belly.
1: Yeah, I think Forest, you know, a couple of weeks ago I said that they'll probably be around the 16th spot on the table. I think I might be wrong there. I think they will be a bit higher because they brought in imposing defender Ousmane Diamand from Sporting Lisbon. Really good player, Deck. As well as Zava Schlager from RB Leipzig. So they brought in a couple of big names to replace that Elliot Anderson, of course, who went for a record signing of $160 million. Morgan Gibbs-White staying. They've shown really good preseason form. And I just think at home, they might get the job done. Leeds have made three good signings in Harry Wilson, Tarek Muharovic, and goalkeeper James Trafford from Man City. Striker Calvert-Lewin, of course, is fully fit, and he is having a great preseason. Actually, I'm going to change my mind. I can't separate these two sides, Dak. Both having good preseasons, and I think I'm going to go for a draw on this one.
0: Okay, Belly, the line is getting a bit scratchy. I'm going to take a break, get Ethan to call you back, and then we'll get our skates on because we've got six games to go. This is the Thursday edition of the Sports Connection. We'll be right back with Belly to finish off our opening week of EPL predictions right after this break.
2: Remember, deal. No question.
3: Yeah, but...
2: Wax on, right hand. Wax off, left hand. Wax on, wax off. Breathe in through nose, out the mouth. Wax on, wax off. Don't forget to breathe. Very important. Wax on, wax off. Wax on.
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0: 80s. Sol Sherry, big hit in the day, still standing the test of time. Five games down, five games to go, 9 minutes to midday. Belly, Brentford, Tottenham. Tottenham have spent a lot of money. They got a lot of nervous fans last year. They escaped. De Zerbi has had a full pre-season. He's had the checkbook opened. Brentford keep on keeping on. I got it horribly wrong last year. They were one of the success of the EPL. Can they maintain success? What happens in De Zerbi's first game of the 26-27 season when they travel the short distance out to the west of London to play Brentford?
1: Yeah, Brentford just keep surprising, don't they? Keith Andrew, what a great start in his managerial career. And he's taken Brentford he's taken them up to a very comfortable position last season. Many thought, as you and I did, that they'd be struggling. But great result pre-season, didn't they, against Eintracht Frankfurt, who are a fancied side in that German league. 7-0. Wow. Igor Thiago continues to impress, of course. Mamoudou Sangare, big signing from Lens for 40 million there. Deck, including Xavier Schlager from RB Leipzig. Leipzig, looking at Brentford. Sorry, I'm looking at the wrong name here. It's his Austrian compatriot, Janik Schuster, from Salzburg, have come in, as well as Jadon Anthony, of course, impressive player last season for Burnley. So they're going to do well again. But Tottenham, you know, with their new signings, Van Hek, Senesi, Tonali, Fernandez, all playing and all going to be in that starting lineup. Defence, midfield, wow, it's going to be fantastic. I worry about their attack. Savino and Gakpo could solve that issue at Tottenham. But I think this one, I think it's going to be stalemate. Jack, I think a draw is on the cards for this one.
0: I'm a bit more optimistic. I think Spurs will be up and about. I think Brentford may just have a little bit of a hangover from last year. I think they've got enough, and Keith Andrews better for the year. But I think Spurs are going to go there brimming with confidence. De Zerbi will have them up.
1: Oh, sure.
0: And I've got them top six this year, and I think they'll start off with 3 points at the expense of Brentford. So we shall see there. We move along to Brighton and Aston Villa. Brighton have been a success story for many a year, southwest coast of the UK. Aston Villa, as you quite expertly have informed us and our listeners, have been a selling club this year. A lot out the door, not too many in the door. I still have a lot of faith in Emery, the coach. I think it'll be a stalemate, Brighton and Villa, for me.
1: I'm going to differ. Aston Villa, I'm worrying about them. Deck, no Tielemans, no Rodgers, no Konsa, no Martinez. It's going to be a very different look to Aston Villa's lineup. And to go to Brighton, and we know how difficult it is to win at Brighton, and they picked up some pretty good signings over the transfer window. They always do, don't they? Pascal Struick from Leeds, Johanna from AIK, Vuskovic from Tottenham for 46 mil. I just think Brighton will get the job done here and surprise Villa for that for those 3 points. So a Brighton win for me, Deck.
0: Okay, Brighton for Belly, a draw for me in week one of our head-to-head. We will be having competitions throughout the year to take on a Belly in coming weeks. When he's in the studio, it's hard to have two people on the line at the same time, but we're calling it Belly's High Five, five games when he's in the studio, and you can take it on like you do with Peter Sumage in the AFL. So we will pick and choose throughout the year, and don't forget our EPL Fantasy League as well. Man City, I've been tough on them. them. A lot of people are tough on them. They travel to Bournemouth. Bournemouth with a new manager as well, after, again, defying all the odds with the smaller stadium in the EPL. But they keep on keeping on. I'm thinking this could be a draw. I think Man City won't have fixed up problems in 1 week. I think Bournemouth will be a thorn in their side. 6.25, if you like, Bournemouth. 4.50 for the draw. I might take that. Man City are sure price favourites at $1.48 back at the Etihad. I think this could be a draw.
1: Yeah, I mean, obviously, if the same Man City turn up that played against Arsenal in the Community Shield, yeah, they might be in a bit of trouble. It really all depends on this this game, Dak, on how well Haaland recovers from that poor performance. They've got Doku down in the starting lineup, but I believe he's got a bit of a calf injury. Foden, Semenyo didn't look effective last week. Kovacic, Anderson, midfield, pretty strong. O'Reilly didn't show up, did he? He had a big World Cup, of course. So, yeah, it's a hard one to predict. I don't think Bournemouth have been that active in the transfer window this season. But, you know, when you've still got Van Olsen, Kluivert, Tavernier in that attack, it's a good one. But I think Bournemouth might slip this season, especially with European football as well. I still think City might get something out of this, and I'm going to go for a City win.
0: You're sticking with Man City. I can understand why.
1: Yep.
0: I just fear this. I don't like saying the game of the week. Just is full of nostalgia and respect for one Kevin Keegan, who sadly passed away a couple of weeks ago. Worshipped at Newcastle, worshipped at Liverpool, and obviously played

0: Liverpool away victory for me, Belly. What's your thoughts?
1: Yeah, definitely a Liverpool away victory for me as well, Deck. I think Newcastle are going to have a very long season. They've lost a number of players that we know, Tonali, Gordon, Ramsdale, Target, Gomares, of course. Yeah, they are going through the woes, aren't they? Their manager's left. They've got a very fiery Matthias Gysel, who's taken charge, and look out for a number of yellow cards that he'll receive this season, because I think his temper is very fiery, and it will only get more fiery as the season goes on. I really can't see Newcastle getting in the top half of the table this season. Liverpool, well, yeah, I think with a fit Wirtz, Alexander Isak, if they bring in Bradley Bacola, which seems likely, Wirtz in midfield, a strong back four, I just think Liverpool get the job done here.
0: I totally agree. And the final game is a all southwest of London, SW. Fulham and Chelsea go head-to-head. Fulham have probably been flirting with danger the last few years. They've lost a highly regarded manager who's gone to Portugal. Chelsea, Xavi Alonso, a lot of people, Chelsea fans, excited by that. First real manager in a few years, many are saying. I like Chelsea's chances this year, and I think they're the one team that could and will challenge Arsenal at the top, and I think they'll have an intent. It's not a home game for them. They don't have far to travel, their fans or their players, just down that King's Road. Chelsea for me in the final game, early hours of a Tuesday morning, Monday night football in London. Belly, who do you like? I'll pick Chelsea.
1: Yeah, you would have thought Chelsea would go there and win. I think they've got a great chance this season of at least making an impact in that top three or four spots on the table. They've, of course, gained the services of Morgan Rodgers from Aston Villa, Palestra from Atlanta, and Quenda from Sporting Lisbon. Good signings. Jordan Henderson, of course, Danny Welbeck to bring that experience. We spoke about that last week, Deck. That's exactly what Chelsea need, is some experience come off the bench, but also to mentor some of those younger players, the so-called superstars that are coming through that squad. So for me, a Chelsea win. Fulham haven't done a lot in the transfer window. They brought in a couple of very promising players, one experienced, one young, Garcia and Palacios from Real Madrid, Kevin from Shakhtar Donetsk for $35 million, and Jonah Kousiassari from Bayern Munich. So they've done reasonably well in the transfer market, although not a lot of movement as far as number of players coming in and out. But yeah, you would have thought Chelsea's class, they'll go well this season. And I think a Chelsea win for me there.
0: Well, you're excited. We're all excited.
1: A
0: huge season. We've just come off a wonderful World Cup, and it looks like we're back into it with intent. Our sponsors are locked and loaded. Fantasy League, I've said it many times, get involved. EPL Fantasy League, join the Sports Connection, JAMUXK. Belly, I know you've got a couple of people to say hello to as I bid you farewell, and I look forward to talking to you next week when we're wiser and our tips are there, and there will be trials and tribulations, surprises, a heartache and joy for all the teams in the EPL.
1: Yeah, look, it's a very exciting time, Deck. It really is. Yeah, as Deck says, as you quite rightly say, everyone get involved in the Fantasy League, the Sports Connection, all lowercase, code JAMUXK. We have a big UK contingent listening into this show. We know who there are: Pete, Clay, Doc Bell, Dr. Bill Bell, one of the top sports specialists in the UK, which we're hoping to get on the show deck to talk

0: about
1: we are.
0: The sort of why there are so many cruciate ligament injuries in the Premier League. And Phil Bell, prominent person in that field, is going to give us a bit of insight on one of our shows coming up. So really looking forward to that. Yeah, it's a massive shout out to everyone that's got a team in the Premier League or even in the Championship, Div 1, Div 2. Jack, it's going to be a very exciting season, but a lot more movement in the transfer market over the next 8-9 days. Let's stay tuned because some of our predictions could certainly change once that transfer window finishes. But a big hello to everyone, and thanks again, mate. You do a great job. Really looking forward to next week's show.
2: Beautifully done. Andy Bell back. Well, he hasn't really gone anywhere. And don't forget to look out on YouTube when he's next in town. We don't even have to wait for him in town. 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We'll leave it next week, and then we can talk about what has transpired. 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Thank you for all your texts. Thank you to Tommy Dolman, Peter Sumage, Ethan Quinlivan back in the studio, and, of course, Belly. 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
5: I'm Mark Dransfield. A body's been found in the New South Wales Southern Highlands, believed to be that of missing hiker Lily Hooper. A major search had been underway for the 18-year-old after she failed to return last Wednesday. Police say her body was found late morning and a report will be prepared for the coroner. A correction on this: initial word was that she had been found alive, but it now appears that her body has been found. The Australian government says it's outraged by Israel's decision not to pursue criminal proceedings over the deaths of 7 aid workers in 2024. Australian woman Zomi Franken was among those killed in a strike on an aid convoy in Gaza, which the IDF says was the result of serious failures. Foreign Minister Penny Wong has called in Israel's ambassador to discuss the matter. Shadow Defence Minister James Patterson says the news is concerning.
6: Zomi Franken never should have been killed. It's a tragedy that she was, and it is incredibly concerning to hear this news out of Israel. I'll look forward to receiving a full briefing to understand why this decision was made.
5: The Victorian Premier's unveiled the long-awaited terms of reference for a royal commission into the state's corrupt construction sector. Stephanie Wacklewick reports.
7: More than 3 weeks after the new Premier called an independent probe into the state's construction centre, a commissioner has been appointed and the terms of reference have been finalised to uncover exactly what happened on the big build, how far it was infiltrated by CFMEU corruption and organised crime, and the role the government played. It will have the power to produce documents and could force private building companies, subcontractors, unions, current and former ministers and former premiers Daniel Andrews and Jacinta Allen to give evidence. The governor will sign off on the letters patent mini work and the first hearings should begin before the election. Stephanie Wacklewick, State Parliament, Melbourne.
5: Soil testing at 10 childcare centres in New South Wales Far West has revealed toxic lead levels up to 10 times the national safety limit. Sean Bindley reports.
8: Only 4 of the affected sites at Broken Hill have been cleaned up, but the Environment Protection Authority argues it's up to individual operators to decide on soil remediation and whether to notify parents. Upper House Greens MP Kate Fairman says the lack of accountability is concerning.
9: So we don't know if the parents have been told. We don't know what's happened with the kids, and we don't know if they're still playing in that toxic dirt. Can you imagine if this was happening in Sydney? It is absolutely outrageous.
5: Astronomers have discovered what they describe as the fastest star ever observed in our galaxy. The BBC's Paddy Maguire has details.
10: The star, which is travelling at 25,000 kilometres a second, about 100,000 times faster than a commercial jet, is is orbiting the supermassive black hole at the heart of the Milky Way. Scientists say its unusual proximity to that, rather than its speed, means they can use it as a probe to visualize how gravity is acting on space and time. Black holes, which lurk at the center of almost every large galaxy, have a gravitational pull so strong not even light can escape. The researchers hope this star may reveal more about their enigmatic dominance in the universe.
5: The BBC's Paddy Maguire. This is Air National News. Melbourne Storm front rower Tui Kamakamitha has announced his immediate retirement on medical grounds. The Fijian captain finishes his career with 142 NRL appearances for the Storm and 23 tests for Fiji. Round 25 kicks off tonight with the Storm hosting the Panthers. AFL, and this evening it's the Saints versus the Suns at Docklands. Meantime, Essendon will appoint its new coach next week. Eddie Summerfield reports from Bombers training.
1: President Andrew Welsh, Chief Executive Tim Roberts watching on at training. Tim Roberts addressing players this morning ahead of exit meetings next week.
11: That coach will be potentially most likely available to be part of those meetings.
1: Essendon's new coach will be appointed in the next 7 days. Interim Dean Solomon to also work out his own future.
11: My discussions will probably form on the back of the exits.
1: Sunday's clash against Port Adelaide could be Zach Merritt's last donning the sash.
11: Literally have no idea. I hope not.
1: Also a celebration for Andy McGrath being the first-year captain's 200th game.
11: He just led it in an elite manner.
1: Eddie Summerfield, Tullamarine.
5: The International Tennis Integrity Agency has suspended Nick Kyrgios under the anti-doping program. Kyrgios has apologised to fans on social media after the Australian tested positive to cocaine. And another Socceroos player has secured a big move following the World Cup. Defender Alessandro Ciacati has joined Portuguese giant Benfica, moving from Italian club Parma. Australian Independent Radio News.
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12: G'day, a crash on Roe Highway eastbound through Welshpool has now been cleared, so no hold-ups there. It is heavy going on Tonkin Highway currently, north and southbound through Gosnells around Mills Road. We've got roadworks on Reed Highway eastbound between Altone Road and Drumpelia Drive in Bennett Springs. That left lane is closed. Traffic is rolling well on the Mitchell and Kwinana Freeway to southbound towards Mill Point Road. 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Station sponsor. It's Paul, and that's the latest traffic on 91.3 Sport FM.
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17: maximum today is 21 degrees with an overnight low of 7. Tomorrow we will reach 23 with a low of 7. No rain forecast. Slight chance of a shower on Saturday with a top of 22 and a low of 9 degrees. And Sunday also a slight chance of a shower, a top of 20 with a low of 8 degrees.

0: closest waffle seasons in history will reach a thrilling conclusion this weekend. Hello, everyone. Welcome to Waffle World. Round 20 is on the horizon, and there's still a number of teams pushing their case. There is one game between Subi in 7th and Perth, who sit in 3rd. Who knows how it's going to finish? It could stay the same. There's any number of different scenarios that could play out at the weekend. We're looking forward to what the final round has in store. Waffle World, the midweek edition, thanks to the Monday team. Very much looking forward to the show tonight. Jared Jansen will be our guest. It's a week where we reflect on some of the great careers that are winding down. We know Aaron Black and Shane Nelson are finishing up at West Perth. The news just to hand that Sam Rotham is also set to finish up at the Falcons. So congratulations to all of those. There could be a few more to come out of West Perth. But Jared Jansen will join us ahead of his final game for East Fremantle, his 150th and final match. A life member, he'll become on Saturday. Had to play every game back at the start of the season to get to 150. He'll achieve that on Saturday against Swan District. So Jared Jansen will join us shortly. Now, there's already a bit of tension in the room because both Chris Mitsopoulos' Demons and Corey Watts' Royals are feeling the pressure of the final round of the home and away season and what might be at stake. The Demons could finish anywhere from 3rd to 6th. And you could say the same for East Perth. I will start with you, Chris Mitsopoulos. Welcome to the show.
1: Good evening, Jacob. Good evening, Watsy. And good evening, listeners. No issues with Perth. Don't worry about that. Doesn't matter that it's milestone games and people retiring. Oh. There's a lot at stake, and when there's a lot at stake, he'll deliver. I'm sure they will. But what a great round of footy we've had. Some upsets. And what a fantastic final round we're going to have. And as our good friend Larry from Marangaroo keeps letting me know, what a season Subiaco have had. Their 8th game where they have been involved, where it's been 4 points or less, 4 games of 1 point or less, an unbelievable season. Luckily, Jared Schofield didn't have to bring in the cherry picker. He coached, and they're still giving themselves a good chance to make finals.
0: I watched the last 5 minutes of that game on, I think it was Sunday, and just watched it back. Subi got an unbelievable run with the whistleblowers in those last 5 minutes. So you just wonder. You can just watch on and wonder sometimes about the impact of an event during the week. I mean, Harley Reid, the Eagles went to the umpires department, complained. Harley got 6 free kicks in the first half of the next game. I reckon even from a mental point of view, if you're a whistleblower, are you thinking about that at the end of a game, going, oh, if I don't pay the free kick, Scully might blow up again. We better make sure we look after the Lions here, because I reckon they no stake in the game, just watched it back as a neutral, and Subi got a couple of pretty lucky free kicks in the last and got away with a couple too.
1: Umpires are only human, Jacob. They can make mistakes. I get told that regularly.
0: Defenders also occasionally make mistakes. Corey Watts is here. He hasn't made too many. He's on the sidelines at the moment. Hopefully he'll be back. We might find out where his injury status lies in a moment. Corey, welcome.
2: G'day, guys. G'day, listeners. Yeah, good to be back in the studio. And, yeah, it's all shaping up to be a pretty terrific final series at the moment. What the fans were calling for some time. But I'm in the hot form for tipping. We'll get to that at the end of the show. So I'll be tipping West Perth this week and carrying the magic over, Mitzi, unfortunately for you, mate. I've been the king of the upset. Oh. Subiaco had West Coast as well. No one saw that coming. I did.
0: I'm nervous for you, Mitzi, and your Demons. I think West Perth are primed to cause a bit of a boil over here. How do the Demons handle the pressure of knowing they have to win to finish 3rd?
1: Double chance, 3rd.
0: Yeah. And it's, Claremont, who's a bit of spite between the two.
1: It's so important. But if you want to give yourself a chance of playing in the last round, in the last big game of the season, you have to win these games. If you don't win this game, you don't deserve to be where you are. Simple as that, in my view, and that's how Mark Stone will look at it. He will say, boys, it's a double chance, or we could miss out altogether. What do you want out of those two?
0: Absolutely. That's how close this season is. The latter, it's unbelievable, really. I mean, you've got even East Fremantle Swans. They can't make it, but they're playing for 8th this week. They've both won 5 games, and the only team that's really struggled this year is West Perth. They've just had the 2 wins and are sitting on the bottom. But it's been as good a season of home and away football that we've seen in my time. I mean, you've seen more seasons than me. Mitzi played in a number, but gee, it's tight, isn't it? And I don't think Peel are absolutely runaway premiership fancies. As much as they'll have their Fremantle contingent, they are beatable.
1: Well, I think if we look at the last 6 rounds, they haven't been that. Since the East Perth game, they have not been the dominant side that we expected after what they did to the Royals. They've had to struggle, and you know they were behind against Swan Districts. They struggled again last week. They Perth almost took it up to them. So they haven't been in great form for the last 6 weeks. So, yes, they are beatable, no doubt about it.
0: And their premiership, or minor premiership, was actually sealed in a strange fashion on the weekend. They lost to West Coast, their first loss since April. But because Claremont also lost, they secured the minor premiership. So they're very first. They've never won a minor premiership. They've won three flags, never finished on top of the ladder. So it's a first for the club.
1: Yes, so two minor premierships, the Dockers and Peel. Well, let's hope one of those is a premiership.
0: Well,
1: not necessarily the other.
0: I'll leave you to work out which one Mitzi's barracking for. However, with Peel finishing top, with the way the final structure is, so Peel get the first week of finals off now, that marries up with the Dockers' week off heading into finals. So Fremantle can now play any of their AFL-listed players. If they win their first final, Peel and Fremantle do, it basically marries up for the rest of the final series to grand final day. So that's going to make it hard for whoever gets through to face them.
1: Yes, that's always the issue. But that's the way the system is. But let's just wait and see.
0: I'll tell you what, it is possible to beat Peel Thunder on grand final day. Let's just ask our next guest, because he was part of the East Fremantle side in 2023 that achieved that very fact. And let's welcome him. Jared Jansen's about to join us here on Waffle World.

0: 150 games, a nice way to bring the curtain down for our next guest. He's been a wonderful servant of the East Mount Football Club, also played at AFL level, Brisbane, time on Geelong's list. He'll become a life member in his final game on Saturday against Swan Districts. Jared Jansen's been good enough to join us here on Waffle World. Jared, welcome to the show and congratulations on a wonderful career.
1: Thank you, guys. Much appreciated, and good to be back on.
0: Now, was this a tough decision to reach, Jared, or did you start this year thinking, well, in all likelihood, this will be my last?
1: It's probably one that I've been juggling with for the good part of 18 months. It was always going to be, this year was always going to be to see how it goes with the little one at home, and, it's been a lot to juggle this year, to be honest, but I think, just sort of pre-season played out and trying to call through the start of the season, I was pretty certain this was going to be my last year, but I'm pretty happy that I've been able to get through the whole season, because there's probably times there early on that I wasn't sure I was going to be able to see the season out at some point, but a lot of support from the club and Bill has allowed me to see the season out with a few arrangements around the schedule.
0: Well, that's a credit to you and clearly a very understanding wife and, with a young child at home. But to play every game, that's what you needed, Jared, to get to 150 this year. Was that a goal you set yourself? I know it's just a number, but it's a pretty significant number to become a life member of a footy club. Did you set yourself to get to 150?
1: It's just sort of how it fell. I did see the calculations at the start of the year. I was sitting on 132, I think it was. So I knew I couldn't put a foot wrong if I did want to get that milestone. But, it's something that I'm really proud of, and as you told me, once I came back to the club, that I would have, played this long and played 150 games. I would have said you were joking. So, it's pretty cool to be able to reach that milestone, and to be a life member is pretty special as well. So I'll be looking forward to celebrating that on the weekend.
2: Jared, it's Chris here. It is a credit to you. You said you played every game this season, but I've looked back over your time that you've been in the Waffle since 2018, and it's great resilience. You've played, I looked at 2018, 14 games, 2019, 18 games. Let's forget 2020, which was the shortened season, but 2021, 18 games, 2022, 20 games, 2023, 18 games, 2024, 18 games, 2025, 19, and you've played all year. This year, what's the secret to you being able to keep that body like it has been over this period of time? Has it been training? Has it been you've been able to, as you said, have time when you don't have to do the necessary training all the time?
1: No, I think I've always been really consistent with training, and times where I have been sore, I've been able to sort of work through it on a Monday and Tuesday night. It's really only been this year that I've had to make a few arrangements around training where I have missed, and I've certainly felt it on the weekends. We're missing a couple of gym sessions here and there. You certainly feel it. So, I think it also helps that I'm not that quick, so I'm not really prone to too many soft tissue injuries as well. So I think that might help us. But, I've certainly been lucky without having any nasty injuries along the way, despite, sort of bit of a crash and bash style of play in there. But, as you said, it's just been a couple of suspensions here and there that I've missed a few rounds with, but very fortunate to have played a lot of footy and been consistent and been able to be out in the park for as long as I have.
2: The other thing, Jared, is you've had to play in a number of positions too with East Fremantle. I mean, I remember you playing as a ruckman at times. You've played up forward. You've played down back. I remember you playing as a run with Charlie Constable this year sometime. You played in the middle. Is there any preferred position that you like playing?
1: I do prefer the midfield. And even that's always been a challenge. I mean, I was about 98 kilos and not the greatest natural runner. So trying to keep up with some of the elite runners in the comp has always tested us a little bit. But, the midfield's preferred position. But, The new ruck rule has changed a few things, but it's always good fun to jump up and try and take a few out of the air and add something different, almost as a fourth midfielder when I do go in there as a ruckman. So, it's always good fun to cover off where I can and try to have an impact with when the magnets get thrown around.
3: Jared, Corey here, mate. well done on the career. 150 games, it's a massive milestone, especially in the modern age of the waffle, and a huge commitment. So well done to you, mate. Mate, I'm sure there'd be a bunch of memories that would come to mind, but do you have a favourite, mate? I've got a rough idea of probably what the highlight would be, but just a reflection on the 150 games, mate, and some of the best moments for yourself.
1: Yeah, no, it's fresh out of the common words, mate. And, obviously 2023 is the standout, just sort of getting to the pinnacle and finishing off some of our good work. But I think the journey to get there, like we went from a completely uncompetitive team to build something, you know, that took, you know, a number of years, 6-7 years to get there. And I think that journey, like you... winning week in, week out was really fun. And I think the tough times at the start really made that sweeter. So, you know, we challenged the finals in 2021, got to a prelim 22. Obviously won the flag in 23 and was still able to contend for a couple of years after that. And we're obviously in a bit of a rebuild and development phase now with some younger guys coming through. But, it's been a great journey. Yeah, it's hard to go past 23 as the standout single memory, I think.
0: Well, it's been quite a journey because, as you say, I mean, those early years were tough. I mean, you came back to the club in 2018 and you won the Spoon that year, East Fremantle, and then 5 years later you win a premiership, and now, as you mentioned, it feels like the club's sort of going back through that cycle again and starting at the bottom. Were you always staying? I know there's a few Bull Creek lads who have been on the phone to you over the years trying to get you down there, Jared, but were you always staying at the club through those difficult few early years?
1: Yeah, I was. Like, it's... I think the environment that sort of built when he came in at the start of 2019 that he helped create with, you know, Dottie and Juffy was obviously a key pillar with creating that environment. Like, it's like we had such good buy-in from the group, and I was able to play a key role in that, and that's something that I look back with a lot of pride. But there was never any intention to sort of walk away from it. I always sort of wanted to get the most out of myself at Waffle level and haven't really had too much desire to sort of go and play country or amateurs that I know some people sort of do at this level. It's, the loyalty's always sort of sat with East Fremantle, and I've tried to get the most out of myself there. And I think I have, looking at the way this year's gone, I've sort of squeezed every bit out of myself, I think.
0: Jared Jansen's with us. His 150th and final game for East Fremantle coming up on Saturday. Reflecting on his career with us here on Waffle World. You played 8 games of AFL footy, and no one can take that away from you, because that's 8 more than any of us sitting in this room right here, and time with 2 great footy clubs, Geelong and Brisbane. What are your reflections on that experience at AFL level, Jared, and playing at the highest level?
1: It was something that I'm super proud of, and I wouldn't change any of it for the world. I know that everyone dreams of the 200 game AFL career, but it doesn't always go like that. But I wouldn't be the player or person I guess I am today without having that experience. So Geelong, you're almost a little bit starstruck walking through the doors back in 2013, 2014, I was able to develop quite a bit as a player, and obviously get the opportunity to move up to Brisbane for a couple of years with an opportunity up there, and it was pretty tough times in those 2 years as well. I think we've made on the spoon both years at AFL level, and didn't quite get as much opportunity as what I probably would have hoped for or taken it as well as I would have liked. But obviously the opportunity to play AFL was something that I look back with great memories with, and still got a good few mates. Still sort of keep in touch with these days. So, I can't be more thankful of that experience that I had there.
0: Now, Jono, you can be honest now because this is years after the fact, but you missed the qualifying final in the premiership year of 23, and you came back in, you played in the grand final, got through unscathed, won the premiership. Were you ever in any doubt to play in that grand final with the injury? If it was a home and away season, would you have been able to get up?
1: No, so it was funny story, that one. So I was pretty sore after the last game against Subiaco, I think it was, in home and away season. And I think I was doing a few kick-throughs in the warm-up and pinged the left hammy, which was, very strange for me, as I said earlier. Like, I haven't really had a soft tissue injury. So it was a really minor hamstring injury. But having, won that first final against Peel, we sort of had an extra week off. So, yeah, it wasn't really too much of a stretch to get through the grand final. But I think had I been needing to play in the prelim, I think I probably would have been a bit more touch and go. But fortunately, the boys got the job done at Fremantle Oval against Peel in that first qualifying final and got us right through. So, yeah, I was pretty lucky in the end. But I was like, oh, why me? But, yeah, no, it was good that the boys got the job done.
2: Jared, I know you got one more game to play under this bloke, so you can be very careful how you respond to this. But we remember Bill Monahan as a pretty fiery coach over his career, but he seems to have mellowed over the last couple of years. What are the characteristics that you've seen in him that's made him the sort of coach he has been over his career?
1: Yeah, he obviously came into the club and turned a few things on their head, but I think it's exactly what we needed at the time. And he cut the list very deep, you know, in 2019, 2020, around that time, and allowed a lot of younger guys to come through and grow. But he's always been so balanced in, you know, assessing the good games and the poorer games. Like, he won't get too carried away with, you know, going too hard on the group, on those bad losses. And likewise, when we think we're going all right, there's always room for improvement. So he has a really balanced approach. He's, sees the game and understands waffle footy better than anyone else. And he's able to deliver that message across the group in, you know, such simple terms that, you know, whether you play 200 games or it's your first game in, I find it very easy to understand. And I think that young players coming through, you know, are really clear on their roles. On game day and training standards, it's very clear messaging, I think, that he gives. And, yeah, his feedback can be direct at times to some blokes, but, I've found him a great coach, and it's owe a lot to him because, I don't think I would have made this milestone without sort of the support that he's given me over the years.
2: Well, you've got a game this week then, Jared.
0: Yep, you're in.
2: You're in.
0: Well, I did speak to Bill before the Souths game on the weekend, Jano, and he said he was giving you the licence if you wanted to go out and whack a couple of Souths blokes. They'd find a way to fudge the numbers, so he got to 150 anyway. I don't know how serious that was, but were you tempted in a derby to go out swinging?
1: I think the way of playing that way has been long gone. So I was always knew that I'd spend my best behaviour on the weekend if I wanted to pick over one more game and stay out there. So there's probably been a couple of dangerous tackles over the past sort of 8 or 9 weeks that sort of kept me on the edge. But, I'm pretty happy to get through unscathed after the weekend.
0: You want to stay in football? I mean, is coaching something you're interested in? Would you like to stay involved in the game?
1: Yeah, like everything, like I look around, everything in life is, in some way or another, connected to football. But I'll take some time off, I think. I won't be rushing into any coaching or anything like that. It might drag, pull in some interest in time, but, I'll be looking forward to getting my Tuesday, Thursdays and Saturdays back through from November onwards.
0: I'm sure that Kyle Hardingham and the Bull Creek Gleaming Football Club will be on the phone. I think they have for 5 years. So surely you'll turn out for the Creek now at least once.
1: I will see how we go. I might get the itch to have a kick at some point. Later on next year. But for the time being, I'm not planning on playing at any level. But Kyle's been trying to recruit me for the last 5 or 6 years, I think. So I'll have to get back to him on the impending message that'll come through shortly, I'm sure.
0: I've been told that message already has been drafted and will be sent to you at some stage. So don't be surprised when it comes your way. You told the team last night. How'd you go? Did you hold it together, letting the guys know you were finishing up?
1: Yeah, I kept it pretty brief and low-key, to be honest. I went off script a little bit. I think we'll see how we go on Saturday. It might be a bit more emotional. It might sort of hit us a bit harder, I think. Once you're walking into the ground, for your last game, I think try and stay in the moment. But, I think... Yeah, it might be a bit emotional on either Saturday after game or post-game. But, just going to try and enjoy it. And got a fair few family and friends coming down to celebrate as well, which would be good.
0: Your brother coming now, I think Ben lives locally, but Scott lives... Is he still living over east? Is your brother coming back for the game or not?
1: He's stuck over in Sydney at the moment, so he'll probably watch on 7 Plus and tune in, or the Sports FM broadcast if you're on the game. But, Ben, he's back from his FIFO gig on Friday, so it's good timing that he's back in town for it. So, looking forward to having them in the rooms and celebrating with them after the game, hopefully with a win.
0: Let's hope so. You deserve to sing that song one last time. Jared, congratulations on a wonderful career, and thank you for all the chats over the journey on and off the air. You've been a great servant of the footy club, and you've been a much-loved teammate and a fan favourite as well. So good luck for what's to come, and thanks for your time on the show this evening.
1: Thanks, Jacob. Appreciate it, mate.
0: Jared Jansen joining us ahead of his final game, his 150th and final match for East Fremantle. Been a great servant. Bull Creek Fleming Jr. was drafted into the AFL out of the East Fremantle Football Club and said there he was never going anywhere else. Wanted to play and come back to the club that had given him the start. And will finish as a real much-loved figure in the footy club.
2: And a good bloke, it seems, as well. So, it's great to see those guys who have been excellent for their club and excellent for the competition, and he's one of those characters.
0: I remember him, must have been the premiership year, because Josh Tracy was playing at Peel. Round one, we were down there in Mandurah, it was a night game, and he played on Josh Tracy at fullback and absolutely tailed him. Which is quite unbelievable when you think what Josh is doing now. But it's about timing, I think, and he mentioned it there. He was at Brisbane when they're churning through players and, you know, they're looking for the next superstar. I mean, they've found them now, but it's about timing, isn't it, where you land? You're at Geelong, hard to break into that team with all their stars, and then you go to Brisbane when they're trying to find the right mix, but been a very reliable footballer at waffle level for a long time. So congratulations to Jano, and good luck for what's next. We'll clear a break here on Waffle World. We'll come back and review a brilliant round 19. There were some fantastic games, and Rod from Success has called through. I'm sure he's got some numbers, some stats on Shane Nelson and Aaron Black to give us, so we'll bring in Rod as well on the other side of the break. This is Waffle World, heading into round 20 of the Waffle season.
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2: He did. He played a state game. Yeah.
0: He's in the squad for this year too, but I think he actually withdrew because he was a bit sore. So, Jared played every game for East Frio this year and could easily have played state footy too.
1: Yeah, well, a comment for each of you. First of all, Corey, I heard the talk from the panel is that, you're not really going to get into the East Perth defensive lineup anymore because you've said yourself it's the best defence in the Waffle. That's a bit tongue-in-cheek by the Blokes last week, I think. But with Sam Lachlan retiring or West Perth, mate, I'm just thinking, look at the advantages. You wouldn't have to play on Tyler Kaiser again anyway.
0: He's retiring.
3: I don't know if anyone's going to play on Kaiser.
1: Anyway, all right, well, and Chris, one for you, mate.
2: I've retired.
1: This week, we're only 1 week away from the 50th anniversary of that fateful game.
2: Oh, sensational.
1: Of where you ended Bill Dempsey's career on West Perth playing Bird. What a shame it wasn't a week later. We could have had a 50th celebration. Far more important anniversary than that silly premiership that you won. But anyway, Jacob, I don't have any more stats to throw at you about Shane and Aaron because it's probably all been said. The only thing I might not have said is that if you look outside the seven players that have played 300 games, well, I think Aaron will be the eight. The next in line, if you go down the list, the next in line is actually still playing with Shane Nelson. I thought we would have got another year out of him. I really thought with all the support you've given Aaron Black, I know you had on your shows a fair bit. I know John Townsend's been a really good push about getting to the 300 games recognised and all that. I really thought you guys might have gone out and done that game. He's 300 than his last, but... who makes those calls?
0: We make it as a station, Rod. West Perth aren't a club that support us financially, so we haven't done many West Perth games this year as a result. We chose East Perth Subi about 6 weeks ago, so we picked this game in advance thinking, and I think it is the best game of the round with what's on the line. So, West Perth Perth with Aaron playing his 300th and final game significant, but, there's reasons.
1: How long have we not been supporting it? Because I always thought we did.
0: This year, I know for a fact they're not. I think last year there might have been some sort of arrangement with a sponsor of the club who supported the station as well. But, Joe McCarthy's finishing up, so maybe there's an opportunity to establish a connection with the new CEO.
1: I was just about to say that, mate. I'll put in a word for you. I'll see what I can do.
2: Good on you, Rod. Thanks, mate.
0: Appreciate your call. Rod from Success on the open line, 9418 7700. Yeah, Falcons have had a tough year and, we've made the decision with their non-financial support not to cover too many of their games as a result. But we certainly wish West Perth all the best for this game and for Aaron Black. This was interesting. This was Aaron Black on breakfast this morning ahead of his 300th and final game. Talking about his retirement, I think it's safe to say it might not have been his decision as much as it was the club's.
11: It was definitely really tough, if I'm honest. Like I said to you earlier, I'd always considered myself just continuing to play, and I think Nelly is probably pretty similar. I guess our journeys at the back end of our career have been a little bit different. You know, Nelly had a really tough year this year, getting dropped back to the twos, and he's recently been moved out of the middle of the ground, and that moving of role and position probably happened to me 5 years ago, and I had to learn to adjust to life, not being able to play as an inside mid. That honestly is really hard. It sounds probably small and not very important, but that's probably honestly the only thing that I really do well is win the ball. You know, I'm not overly quick and athletic, so to be put into other roles makes it really challenging. So we probably could keep playing, and it's definitely bittersweet and sad because we want to keep playing, but with role change and where the club's at, needing to get games into kids and remove some of the guys who are a little bit older. Not that that was the case, but we understood the gravity of needing to play the kids rather than some of us at times.
0: Aaron Black, this morning on Sport FM, the full interview available at the website, sportfm.com.au and the Community Radio Plus app under the Sports Breakfast banner. Just a reminder, Mitzi, that not everyone gets to choose their own exit necessarily.
2: No, I mean, that was pretty clear to me from listening to those words from Aaron Black that both him and Shane wanted to continue on. And they've obviously been tapped on the shoulder and said, thanks for your great careers, but there's no likelihood that you'll be playing in the seniors next year.
0: Happen to you, Corey, in another 10 years, you'll get the tap on the shoulder and probably get ushered out the door by Ross as well.
3: Potentially. I might wrap it up before then, though. Just go out on a good note. But, it's a tough situation, I think, for Aaron and Shane, especially if they want to be continuing on. And, look, I think at times, like, their form's been good this year, but... Look, I think if you looked at some of the other waffle clubs at the moment, like, I don't know, like, it's a hard one to say. Like, they've been absolute legends, but would they be getting a game in any of the other league sides? Like, maybe favourable that West Perth slid a little bit this year and maturing some young talent, but can understand that West Perth need to look to the future now. And, yeah, Kane Bevan's coming through. He's looking like an absolute ripper at the moment. He's been playing so well. Thought he played well on the weekend again.
0: Yeah, it's time. With all due respect to Aaron and Shane, they have been great servants, but this is a club that now has gone 4 years without playing finals, and they need to identify the next Shane Nelson and Aaron Black. So hopefully they finish on a winning note. Mitzi, just block your ears. And certainly
2: falling
0: for...
2: off my chair.
0: Yeah, well, you just pick yourself back up. Yeah, West Perth hoping to send them out winners, but a tough task against the Demons. A few off the text. Evening, JL, Watsy and Mitzi. Hope you're all well. Apologies, I couldn't get down to the dog park on Saturday afternoon to deliver JL his South's jersey. He's meant to be wearing. Wondering your guys' top three recruits this season. Seems to be a plethora of options. Cheers, Zach of Rivervale. Zach, like the East Mount of Defence in the third quarter, you were unsighted. As far as top three recruits, I would say Lockie Tardrew Peel.
2: Yep.
0: Charlie Dean Perth.
2: Yep.
0: And the third one's probably less obvious to me. Have you got any others?
3: I would say Luke Foley from us, to be honest. I think he's added something really strong to an already strong backline, as Rod said as well. But, yeah, he's probably gone underrated at times with some of the stars at East Perth. But so solid down back, ball use brilliant, flying, intercepting. He's been really valuable. And I know I'm a bias, but genuinely been a really good pickup.
2: Yeah, he's a good one. What about is Clint Hinchliffe?
0: Yeah.
2: He was a pretty good recruit this year from Swans.
0: Yes, yeah. Full season of cricket, full season of footy. He'll play all 18 games, provided he's selected this weekend. So,
3: who do you take out of Tardrew and Dean?
0: Number one, probably Tardrew. But he's playing in a star-studded team, isn't he? So does he stand out more? Dean's been outstanding for Perth too. Happily give it to one of those two, I think.
3: Mm.
0: I had Jonah Brooks, just looking back at my notes. I had him as the recruit of the year. Hasn't quite worked out for him at West Perth yet.
2: He's going to be good. He had a few injuries this year, but I touted him as a potential AFL player, what I saw of him in his first few games at East Perth.
0: Couple more here. Evening, gentlemen. You've all heard the financial services disclaimer. Past performance is no indicator of future performance, or words to that effect. Surely football is the same with any references to East Perth's earlier loss to Peel. Nothing more than just another score now, and no way indicative of future performance. It did seem like the perfect storm that day, didn't it, with the amount of dockers they had, the injuries that the Royals had. So maybe that's fair enough. Should McQueen arc up about the umps this week after the events of last week? I'll leave that to Ross to sort that out. 0429 913 913. Perth have several reasons to win this Saturday, says Simon of Lathlane. Third position, double chance, and Corey Byrne, after all he's been through, including being slammed into a heavy leaderful surface, celebrating a well-deserved 150th milestone game. Yeah, well done to Corey. That's a great milestone.
2: Yeah, been a fantastic player for Perth.
3: Do West Perth have more, though? How many retirees have we got so far?
0: Sam Rotham, Aaron Black, Shane Nelson. No word on Tyler Keitel, but I see Muppet, who's one of the great supporters of the Waffle, West Perth man and works for Seven in their production team, has put together a tribute to the three. So that would suggest that Tyler might be finishing up as well.
2: Wow.
0: Evening, gents. Hey, Corey, could you have a chat to Ross and let number 31 play this weekend? The other Waffle sides don't have too much of an idea of who he is and what he offers on the field. An under-the-radar player has looked slick, considering his inexperience in the past two games. I would suggest that's Andre Galooney, isn't it? He wears the number 31.
3: So it is Andre Galooney. You've got a better memory than me. I'm actually doing a quick Google. How terrible is that?
0: Teammate.
3: I should know the name.
0: I'm sure it's Andre Galooney, having watched him a couple of years ago.
2: He's a good kid.
3: He is an absolute jet. And I think he brings some real speed to our team, which is probably something at times we've lacked around the ball. On the weekend, I thought he was brilliant, just the way covering on the wings, some really good ball use. One of his kicks inside 50 was just slick. Yeah, he's got a bright future. He's one that played really well all last year, mainly got his time through the reserves, but was really crucial in that grand final as well. And, just really silky. Got speed, got good skills, fits in at East Perth, that's for sure.
0: Good depth for the Royals. Their reserves last year, they scraped into the finals, went on to win the flag. This year, they're well entrenched in the five. Round 19. So we saw the Derby, which was quite physical and hard fought for a half. The Bulldogs pulled away. South could still miss the finals. So despite that win, with all the other results, Mitzi, South Fremantle could still miss the finals. Noah Stroman ankle would suggest he won't play this week. His season could be over. And Jordan Bolognew won't be playing this week after a late head knock. So they lose two key talls when they're playing probably the tallest team in the comp in Peel.
2: Yes, but I saw enough signs on Saturday in the second half, Jacob, to suggest that they're still going to be a very hard side to beat. I thought Hamish Free now has come back to his really good form. Their midfield with Parker back in that midfield, they really look good. And Jermaine Jones has got to be the guy that plays down back. He is their transition player and rebound player. There was enough to like about it. And Tony McHale mentioned one young bloke called Sam Otto. He certainly showed in the second half that he's a player of the future. So I still think there's a lot to like about South Fremantle, despite losing potentially those two players that you've mentioned.
0: Well, they're a team in the mix. So are East Perth. They had a crushing win over the Falcons, a derby that didn't reach great heights this time. And percentage was important here, Corey. Was it something that was mentioned amongst the playing group during the week, if you got yourself into a position where percentage could become a factor?
3: Yeah, it was certainly spoken about. Like, look, I think across the last few weeks it's been a real talking point just with how tight the comp's been. And, yeah, every point counts. Like, I think we look back to, I think it would have been 2023, I think, when we ended up in the elimination final against Claremont and ended up losing that one. I think we were maybe something like 0.2% out of the second chance, but it came down to a game where, you know, we were probably on top and we just let a side kick away. And, yeah, we sort of coined a bit of a mantra around points and how important it is. So, yeah, for us, it's definitely a focus. But, yeah, you had to pay credit to West Perth and where it was due. Like, in all honesty, like, bit of tongue-in-cheek in the studio today about the game on the weekend, but I actually think West Perth have been building to some really good form, so we had a lot of respect for them going to the side into the game. Their forward line is one of the most consistent going around in terms of scores inside 50 in the competition, so when they actually get the ball down there, they're really dangerous, and I thought we just did a really good job on the weekend of nullifying that and bringing the contested footy.
2: Some pleasing things for you, Corey. 14 of the 18 goals were kicked by your big talls, and no doubt Sebit Quek finally showing a little bit coming to this end of the season, kicking four goals. That was good. And how come Tyler Keitel only had six possessions? What happened?
3: Yeah, look, I think probably good strategy against Tyler. Harrison McCready went to him, which I thought was really a great move by our coaching staff, and Mick Glabell gets a shout-out for that because, yeah, probably traditionally we try and keep Creeds a little bit free to intercept and, yeah, move across the lines. But, yeah, he played the selfless role, probably the Watsy role that normally gets given out, and did it brilliantly, better than what I have in the past. So I thought he was great. And, look, Jacob Suter, we've spoken about him a lot. The other one's Xavier Milner. A lot of those backs, Luke Foley, as I mentioned, but their ability to chop off the lanes. Look, Jacob Suter's the one I'll give a rap. If you haven't watched his game closely and you're a fan of the waffle footy, go to the game on the weekend and watch him just off halfback and the way that he reads the ball. How he's not in an AFL system and no one took him in the mid-season, I am bewildered. He's a freak, and it's not just because he's my teammate, he's a gun. So no pressure on the kid because he just plays off instinct and freedom, and he's a good player, but honestly, like, he's been so crucial for us this year.
2: So I asked you that question about Tyler Keitel because I hope Mark Stone's listening. So what they can do to keep Keitel to six possessions and no goals this weekend, because the Bernie Nadel medal is on the line. 50 to Tyler and 49 to Aaron Clark. So it's right on the line this weekend.
0: Absolutely. What a way to finish the year from that point of view. I mean, it'd be a brilliant effort if Tyler won it. With all due respect, Aaron Clark's going to play finals, you'd imagine, and Perth could go deep. But to win in a wooden spoon team that's won two games, if he won another Bernie Nadler, that would be an incredible achievement. Good luck to both as they play their respective roles at either end of the ground. Claremont Subi was the most passionate game of the round. It was a bit of a rivalry weekend, wasn't it? And, gee, the momentum swung. The lead changed hands in what was a long last quarter. It went nearly 36 minutes because of the injury to Zach Mainwaring. Claremont hit the front through Alec Waterman. When he kicked a goal from beyond 50, you thought they'd won. Subi, Jack Mayo took a big contested mark, hit the post. And then Ryan Borchert snapped a goal from the right forward pocket that Claremont players thought was touched. It was deemed a goal, and that was the winning goal with Talon DeLacy missing after the siren. But What a cracking game again between those two teams. Kieran Douglas missed one basically on the siren in round 8. And here in round 19, Mitzi, it was a clinker.
2: It was, yes. Sensational, the football that we're seeing being played this year with the closeness of the games. Yeah, good game for both teams. If you're going into finals, you want those sort of games to play. But, you know, if I'm looking at some of the top 10, in the top 10 players of the competition, Jack Mayo's got to be in there. He is just an outstanding player for Subiaco. And when he steps up and hits the scoreboard and does what he does around the ground, if they miss out this year, it's almost going to be a really hard luck story. I mean, normally, Corey, if you win those more of those close games than you lose, you're generally going to play finals. So they'd be very stiff if they miss out this year. But I understand they only have to beat you by 43 points.
0: Only.
3: There you go.
0: It'd be their second biggest win of the season by margin. If they did, Corey, you'd be smacked.
2: The history says they can't do that anyway with the closeness of the games they've had this year. But good win for Subi. Claremont undermanned, but good to see two young blokes come in there from the under-18s in Melody and Gale, and obviously performed very meritoriously.
0: Mm. Yep, Melody, a guest on last week's show. Subi are a dangerous team, Corey, if they find a way to sneak in, and clearly your opponents this week.
3: Yeah, look, it's going to be a big game against them. They've got a lot of star power. You saw that in some of the state representation that they had this year as well. And, yeah, you're right, Jack Mayo, Borchette, the likes of them up forward are, yeah, very, very good. And their backline's really solid as well. Savini's someone that really impressed me when I was part of the state squad and, training there. I think he's another one that's pretty dangerous and provides them a lot off halfback. So, you know, midfield, Steph Gyro as well is a bit of a genius. I think he's having a bit of an underrated season, yeah, to be honest, with the way that he contributes. So, yeah, look, really big game, well coached. Taj Schofield, I think, is out with a bit of a hammy from all reports. Yep. So that's a bit of a loss for them. Yeah, challenging year for him. It's been so up and down, and yeah, really feel for him. It's hard when you can't get that continuity. But yeah, look, big game. I think the one thing about Subi is they've always got that culture behind them. They're a hard team to play against. They bring that same output week in, week out, and that's something I have to really commend them for. And yeah, we've just got to be up for the fight this week. It's as simple as that. I said a few weeks ago, our destiny's in our own hands. If we win them all, then, you know, that's for us. But, you know, we can only control what we can on game day, and we've just got to bring it. So good to see that you guys will be there.
0: Yeah, it's our broadcast game. Looking forward to it. The Battle of the Co-Tenants. We haven't seen a lot of East Perth this year live, so we'll look forward to seeing them in the final round. Can finish anywhere from 3rd to 7th, East Perth. That shows you how close the season is. We'll clear our final break. Still a bit to get through, and we'll preview the final round with our tips. Corey's already doing a celebratory dance. He reckons he's home. We'll find out if he is when we do our tipping segment after the break.
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0: Jared Jansen for joining us here on Waffle World. East Fremantle utility, never really played one set position. Inside mid, probably his best role, but played as a pseudo ruckman, key forward, key back. Plays his 150th and final game coming up this weekend. Jacob Lansby, Corey Watts, Chris Mitsopoulos with you. Still plenty to get through. We'll review round 19 and we will preview a wonderful final round, round 20, this weekend. Rod from Success has given us a call. He wants to chat here on Waffle World. Hello, Rod.
1: Yeah, good evening, all of the gentlemen. First of all, just a comment on Jared Jansen. Good loyal servant to the Waffle. I liked a bit what he said about, you know, wanting to stay loyal to one club and not go to AMOs and all that. And if you don't know, I'm a West Perth supporter, but I'm also a Waffle supporter, so blokes like that I've got a fair bit of time for. I think he played state too, didn't he, Jason? Well, that's the thing about, that's what I like about, yeah, that's the thing about.
0: Mentioned a little bit earlier, congratulations to Peel, who've won the minor premiership for the first time. As we welcome you back to Waffle World, they did it in unique circumstances because they lost, but so did Claremont, so they maintained their two-game lead at the top of the ladder. West Coast got the win. Corey Watts is smiling here in the studio because he predicted it. Really close game, but West Coast always seem to have answers. That is a good sign for West Coast, Corey, longer term. Their AFL team is struggling, but perhaps they're starting to build something significant underneath.
2: Yes, it's probably my only claim to fame this year was I was bullish on West Coast at the beginning of the season, and they've done me well by moving up the order. But yeah, look, they've got some good strength there. Look, I was talking to some people within the club, and I think it'll be interesting for them to see how it goes, like heading into finals. Obviously, the senior men's side is going to not feature, and a lot of the guys will be taking some holidays and heading off. So the motivation's always a good question, but I think Horsley at the helm will be a good one to guide them through that and see how it all goes. But yeah, you got to be thinking a few of them would certainly have not been offered contracts, and there's always those talks that come in. So yeah, just their desperation, especially if they're behind early, that's always a bit of a question mark in finals for teams like that. And yeah, even this week, if the going gets tough, do you just pack it in at the sign of an early holiday? Time will tell.
0: Yeah, it's valid. Hey, Mitzi, were you fearful that Swans were going to repeat history on the weekend, because they did it earlier in the year at Bassendean? Did you think Swans were going to come from the clouds again and beat the Demons?
3: Well, I did when they got within 2 points in the last quarter, and I thought, oh, no, not again. But full marks to Perth. I think they kicked the next 3 goals and gave them that breathing space. But they kicked, 11 of their 14 goals in 2 quarters. And Swans actually dominated the middle part of the game. So that's something that Mark Stone will need to have a look at. But nevertheless, they got away with it. Aaron Clark got some form back with 5 goals, but one player who's been really playing well is Austin Davis over the last few weeks. He's been a real high possession getter.
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A huge thanks to the team last night on Waffle World who did a great job. Sorry, we had to cut the rerun of that edition of the show short, but you can go back and listen to that.

0: 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You can find the Waffle World feed there as well for the Monday and Wednesday editions of that show. They did speak to Jared Jansen last night, so, and previewing, of course, a huge round of Waffle Footy. I'll be talking about that with Ethan Roth a bit later on in this hour. We'll be talking about the Waffle W Grand Final as well, which is this weekend, so that should be a cracker. It was a thrilling preliminary final, a goal after the siren deciding that one, so we'll run through that with Ethan at about 1:30. And, of course, in the men's, there's about four teams that could finish anywhere from third to seventh. There is, Perth in third, East Perth fourth, South Fremantle, West Coast, Subiaco could all finish anywhere from third to seventh. That's actually five teams. Don't know how to count, but yeah, plenty of teams in that logjam in the middle. So I'll be running through that a little bit later on in the hour as well, talking a bit of AFL footy and some other news that is going on as well. My name is Noah Kendall. And this is the Thursday Perspective. But before we get into the bulk of the show, it has ticked over 1 o'clock. It is 5 past 1 here on Thursday the 20th of August. So we better get an update. Plenty of news at the moment. So let's get an update from the newsroom and just see what's going on.
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2: I'm Mark Dransfield. Israel maintains its soldiers cannot be held criminally liable for the death of Australian aid worker Zomi Frankham. Ms. Frankham was one of seven humanitarian staff killed 2 years ago in an Israeli airstrike in Gaza. The foreign minister has met with the Israeli ambassador to express her outrage over the decision not to pursue criminal charges. But Hillel Newman says the aid convoy was travelling with armed personnel and had deviated from a pre-approved route.
3: It was a mistake in retrospect. But the findings of the court are that there was no criminal intention, there was no intention to hit at aid workers, and therefore there's no criminal responsibility.
2: The federal opposition claims every Australian household owes $100,000 as the nation's debt tips over $1 trillion. The debt pile is mainly made up of interest repayments and public spending on health, housing and defence. There's concern once federal and state debt is combined, the country will owe $2 trillion by the end of the decade. Liberal leader Angus Taylor says the federal government must take responsibility for the situation.
4: It has to be paid back. There's two ways to do that. Future generations pay it back, or it turns up as inflation. And debt does often turn up as inflation sooner rather than later. And we should be deeply worried about it.
2: Meantime, Australia's jobless rate has risen slightly in July, now sitting at 4.5%. The result could make an interest rate hike less likely. Police say the body of missing hiker Lily Hooper has been found more than a week after the teenager failed to return from a trip in the New South Wales Southern Highlands. A major search has been underway in National Park after the 18-year-old was reported missing last Wednesday. The body was located late this morning. A report will be prepared for the coroner. Brisbane will soon see new homes built on blocks smaller than a tennis court following a major zoning overhaul. Georgina Winter has more on that.
5: Brisbane City Council has overwhelmingly voted to approve new planning rules for low-medium density residential zones. Taking effect next month, the minimum lot size will be slashed from 260 square metres to just 120. Building heights will be able to reach four stories in designated areas, while low-density blocks within 300 metres of shopping centres can be split into 300 square metre lots. Lord Mayor Adrian Schrinner says the changes aim to boost housing supply, unlocking up to 6,000 new homes by 2032. Georgina Winter, Brisbane.
2: Overseas now, and South Korea says its annual joint military drills with the US will be cut 6 days short at the request of the United States. The American president has this week announced the scaling back of exercises and has flagged a fresh meeting with the North Korean leader. Donald Trump says he doesn't believe Kim Jong-un poses a threat while he's in office.
6: It was an exercise against North Korea. When I'm friendly with him, I don't see anything happening for certainly 2.5 years. It's not going to happen with me, but I don't see anything happening. And I was not happy when South Korea said, no, they're not interested in helping us with the Hormuz Strait.
2: This is Air National News. Essendon Chief Executive Tim Roberts has addressed players about the Bombers' next coach. The club's season ends on Sunday against Port Adelaide. Interim coach Dean Solomon says he's told players an announcement is imminent.
7: You know, early next week, they'll announce a coach, and that coach will be potentially most likely available to be part of those meetings.
2: Tonight, the Saints take on the Suns. Panthers coach Ivan Cleary will reach a special milestone tonight, overseeing his 500th NRL game as a head coach. Round 25 will kick off with Penrith away to the Storm in Melbourne. Panthers fullback Dylan Edwards says it's an incredible achievement.
8: 500, that's an incredible feat, 500 games coaching NRL, so yeah. He's seen everything and done everything in the game hopefully get a win for him.
2: And the world's best golfer, Scottie Scheffler, says he'd welcome back LIV players with open arms should the breakaway tour fall over. The long-term future of LIV is in doubt, and Scheffler believes the top players would add value to the PGA Tour's tournaments.
9: Having those guys come back and competing with whatever happens with LIV, whether those guys want to leave, or I think for me, being able to compete against the best players in the world, you know, there's certainly some guys on that tour that can compete out here.
2: And the Hockey Roos have played out a 4-4 draw with Chile at the Women's Hockey World Cup. Australian Independent Radio News.
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11: G'day, got a crash reported to Albany Highway, Cannington at Leach Highway. There's roadworks on Reed Highway eastbound between Altone Road and Drumpelia Drive, Bennett Springs. Left lane closed there and the speed limit reduced. Mitchell Freeway's travelling well, as is the Kwinana. If you're heading southbound to Mill Point Road, no delays north or southbound through Jandakot. Lateful Perth is here only till the end of August. Hurry and book one of 90 unique feasts, sips or stays across the city now at platefulperth.com.au. Station sponsor, it's Paul, and that's the latest traffic on 91.3 Sport. 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
0: It's currently 19 degrees, actually fairly warm today, a max of 21 and mostly sunny. Looking at some of the rest of the week, tomorrow it'll be 23, so a very warm day tomorrow. And the sun will be out Saturday, possibly a little bit of rain around, 22 degrees. And then Sunday, 20 degrees and partly cloudy.
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0: Hello, and welcome back to Perth Sports Leader 91.3 Sport FM. I am Noah Kendall, and I'm here with you for the Thursday perspective. And I'll be seeing you through until 2 o'clock. Matt will be back in the chair for Sports Drive. Yeah, 2 to 5 o'clock in the Thursday edition of Sports Drive. And then the rest of the night, the Perth Football League radio show will be on at 5. And the Golf Guys from 6. So a big afternoon on Sport FM. Plenty of great shows coming your way. And as I said before the news, if you have missed any of our shows or any of our segments or interviews, you can go back and listen to them via the Sport FM website. sportfm.com.au is the place where you can go to all of our shows and look at the podcast feeds. You can also do that on the Community Radio Plus app. You can listen live there as well. And of course, Spotify and Apple have feeds for a lot of our shows as well, including Waffle World, which was last night, where they spoke to Jared Jansen, and of course on Monday as well with Matt and the Monday crew. So huge weekend of Waffle Footy, and I'll be talking through some of that with Ethan Roth, Waffle W and Waffle commentator. At 1:30, he'll be coming on to preview the Waffle W Grand Final, talk about that thrilling prelim where East Fremantle won after the siren. And of course, there's a lot going on in the Waffle men's this week as well, because so much riding on each game. There's five teams between third and seventh who all are in a real logjam. So we'll touch on that in just a second. Before we do that, obviously the big news coming out of the sport world this week is the Sydney Swans and what's going on there. I just want to make a few quick points on that. I've also got some audio of Kate McCarthy, who I think made some solid points about it on Channel 7 last night. I just want to make a few points. So I just think in the immediate aftermath of all of that, I think too many people were concerned about how it affected the season and how it affected Sydney's flag chances, especially, you know, in the immediate aftermath. I know that's an inevitable conversation that will need to be had at some point, but yeah, so soon after this news has come out, I just don't think that that is a big priority in terms of, you know, a real-world issue. This is a real-world issue, and it affects a lot of women around the country, and you know, the woman, the alleged victim at the center of this case, is not collateral damage for a football season. She's a real person, and she's making real accusations. The Swans have made the right decision, I think, to stand down the players for the remainder of the season. I think that's common sense. You can't have them playing under this sort of cloud or while they're under an investigation such as this. And I actually think the Swans as a club have handled it all pretty well. And I think Matthew Pavlich is doing a pretty good job. You know, they have made the decision to stand down the players. They've come up with their own reasons for that. Those decisions are outside of the actual police investigation that's going on. But I think Matthew Pavlich has carried himself pretty well, especially considering he's still pretty new at the job. And I think the Swans have handled it very seriously. And I feel for the women's team, who have a doubleheader this week with the men's. At the SCG, it was supposed to be a huge occasion for them and for the club, and unfortunately, it has been overshadowed by this incident, so I'm sure that's been difficult on them as well. Kate McCarthy made some solid points about it on Channel 7 last night. Once I play this, we'll move on and talk about the sporting side, but this is what Kate McCarthy said last night on the Agenda Setters.
1: Before we get into the football ramifications, Kate, you had some really strong statements to make at the start of the week.
2: Yeah, I just think the coverage of this issue sort of does welcome a conversation that people are maybe a little bit too afraid to have because of how sensitive it is. But the reality of this situation is there is an epidemic of violence against women in this country. There is. One in five women have experienced sexual violence at some point in their life in Australia. And I think leading with a story like this and reporting to start with, and this is early hours of this breaking, some news outlets going with just the ramifications on the Sydney Swans as a football club, I think it opened a conversation to have around gender-based violence, which is an issue in our country. It's an issue culturally. And I think widely we are seeing that there is an issue within AFL football with the treatment of women and the way in which women are regarded in our game. And I think that's an important conversation to have in this, and I know it's not a comfortable conversation, but it's one that women are very tired of having, and this opens the conversation for people that may not have thought of that or it hasn't affected them, and now it has. And it's time to speak about these things, because if we don't speak about it, nothing changes. And this, I think, Tom, nothing against how you reported either, because you're a journalist who's on the spot. You report what you can confirm. And I agree that at first you went with an incident because it was an incident to you.
1: Yeah.
2: There was nothing confirmed from that point. And I think then as soon as it came to light that it was more than that, you rephrased your wording. I think once that had come to light, though, that needed to be reported by other outlets as what this was, not how is Sydney going to win the premiership? Because this is not about that. There is so much more at play. And yes, we will get into the other ramifications of that from a footballing lens. But that conversation happening first was so much more important than how are we going to win the flag now?
1: Yeah, it's a point that's well made and has certainly sparked a lot of important conversations. I am, like, the way we reported it on this show on Monday and then throughout the week, you know, firstly and most importantly, acknowledging the alleged victims and the impact on them. And then to the specific allegations, we spent a lot of time with lawyers on the phone this week, just, you know, diving into and understanding what we can and can't say about the specific issue, because there is, you know, we said on the call before, Kate, there are a lot of things that we can't say.
2: And it is a legal process that needs to play out, and we do not want to say anything that jeopardises that legal process.
1: And then all of that for us has to be balanced with, you know, the fact that footy is a multi-billion dollar industry and we are on a football show. So when we are discussing those secondary football ramifications, you know, on football shows, we need to do that, and we have a responsibility to do that as respectfully as we can.
2: And I would encourage anyone that is judging a football show on what they're speaking about by watching the entire show, not a clip that they see online. Watch the entire show, because I think on most shows it was acknowledged that this is a serious issue to start with, and acknowledging the alleged victims, and then moving on to other things that, yes, come when you're speaking on a football program. And to judge that in its entirety on a clip that maybe you saw online potentially isn't quite fair to the person that you are judging that on.
0: Yeah, there you go. Love the way Kate comments. She's one of the best commentators out there. So wise words from her. Yeah, big weekend of AFL footy, of course, coming up. As I mentioned, the Waffle, it's one of the tightest seasons of all time. And I'm sure they spoke about it in more depth on Waffle World last night, but it's such a tight race. We'll go through this with Ethan a bit later in the show. But, yeah, Perth sitting on 10 wins in third, a percentage of 112. East Perth, a percentage of 111, 10 wins in fourth. Fifth, South Fremantle, 10 wins, a percentage of 109. Sixth, West Coast, 10 wins, a percentage of 91. And then Subiaco can still finish as high as third. They're seventh. 9 wins with a percentage of 104. They sort of need other results to go their way for that to be the case. So, of course, have to win their game against East Perth this weekend. So, should be a cracker, hopefully, I'm sure. Plenty on the line for both teams. That is our Sport FM game of the day this weekend in the men's is East Perth and Subiaco at Sullivan Logistics Stadium. So, that should be an absolute cracker. Bounce down there is a 2-10. And, well, whoever loses is, well, if Subi lose, they're absolutely out of the race. So, yeah, it's so tight. So many ramifications to try and wrap your head around. The Eagles, they're a great story this year. They have obviously been cellar dwellers in the Waffle for a long time. That percentage only being 91.8 really hurts them in the race. Obviously behind the teams above them with such a so much higher percentages. South Fremantle, they wouldn't want to miss the finals the year after winning the premiership, would they? They'd be pretty keen to try and defend that crown. So, yeah, plenty going on in the Waffle. And, of course, the Waffle Women's, their grand final is this weekend. And there was an absolute classic in the preliminary final. A goal after the siren from Tiani Tickle was, in the end, the difference in for them to make the grand final. They knocked out Claremont, who have been the dominant team over in recent times, but they were able to win that game with a golden goal to get a 6-point win. So they are through to the grand final up against Swan Districts, and that one is at Fremantle Oval. And you can listen to that on Sport FM on Sunday We'll be broadcasting that grand final. It'll be at 2:05. So very much looking forward to listening to that on the Sport FM airwaves. Hopefully the grand final is just as good as the preliminary final. There have been so many close finals in the Waffle Women's last year. And this year, of course, the first week of the finals was Swan Districts winning over Claremont by a point, and then East Fremantle defeating South Fremantle by 4 points, and then that only one goal the difference in the preliminary final. So hopefully the grand final is just as tight. Looking at the AFL this week, pretty big weekend of footy in the AFL. St Kilda up against Gold Coast on Thursday night. This one not exactly a blockbuster on the last Thursday night game of the home and away season. Both teams out of the race for finals. Friday, Collingwood up against Brisbane. This is probably the game of the round, in my opinion. Should be an absolute ripper, the Pies. Yeah, they're heavy underdogs, despite the fact that it is at the MCG. Brisbane, big win. They'd want to secure the top four with a win. But they've had a great resurgence. Bit of a form slump at points during the year. They can do that at times, Brisbane, but they bounced back and now they're right in the hunt for the flag, probably the second best team behind Freo. Looking at Saturday, Fremantle are taking on Carlton. There is a debutant for the Dockers in this one, Tobin Murray. So great to see him getting a gig in the AFL in the seniors. So I'm very much looking forward to seeing that. Murphy Reid might still be in some doubt potentially for that game. I doubt that they would want to risk anyone for this game, Fremantle, given that top spot is locked up. Carlton are pretty much locked into 10th as well. In fact, they are locked into 10th with that draw against the Bulldogs last week. So, yeah, both teams locked in. It's the first game that Josh Fraser is officially the coach of Carlton and not just the interim coach. So, what a great job he's done turning them around. They were 1-8 earlier in the season, and now they'll be in the finals. Melbourne are taking on the Bulldogs on Saturday afternoon at the G. Pretty big game, this one, as well. Melbourne can still make the top four if they win and some other results go their way. They wouldn't want to drop this game against the Bulldogs. No Jacob Van Rooyen. He's out for a few weeks with that hit on the Port Adelaide player. I think it was Aaliyah, wasn't it? Yeah. So Van Rooyen, they're trying to appeal that suspension. They did not succeed. So Melbourne will be without their star key forward for this game and then for the first couple of games of the finals as well, should they make it that far. Geelong taking on Richmond on Saturday night. Hard to see any other result than a comprehensive Geelong win in this one. This is a doubleheader with the AFLW, so hopefully the Cats fans get down for the women's and the men's games. Adelaide up against GWS on the Saturday night. The Crows trying to avoid having to play in the wild card round, and win over the Giants will help their cause. The Sunday games, some forgettable ones here. Essendon up against Port Adelaide. The Swans up against North Melbourne in that doubleheader with the women's team, and then West Coast hosting Hawthorn in the last game of the home and away season on Sunday night. Late start, 5:20. So, yeah, I wonder how many Eagles fans get down there for that. I suppose it's an inconvenient time slot, but it is the last home game of the season. So interesting to see how many Eagles fans turn out for that one, especially given they'll be such heavy, heavy underdogs against Hawthorn. We will quickly touch on the AFLW games coming up this weekend as well before we go to the break. The Bulldogs up against Richmond on Saturday. Of course, all of these games are on Saturday and Sunday to try and avoid a clash with the blockbuster games in the AFL men's. So, yeah, Saturday, the Bulldogs taking on Richmond. Both teams off to a good start to the year. The Bulldogs and the Tigers both getting a win in their opening games, so they'll be looking to make it 2-2. Then the Eagles, they're in action for their first home game of the season. We'll hear from Daisy Pierce a bit later on in the hour, who spoke to the media this week about this. The Eagles trying to bounce back. They lost their first game to the Giants. They'll be taking on Gold Coast. Geelong and St Kilda in a doubleheader with the men's teams. That one is GMHBA. So Geelong are taking on St Kilda, and then the Geelong men's team taking on Richmond right after that. Brisbane up against North Melbourne, a grand final rematch. In fact, the last three grand finals, I believe, has between these two teams. So Brisbane and North. They'll both be right up in the hunt again for the AFLW flag this year. That one is Saturday night. And then the Sunday games, the Swans taking on Essendon. Collingwood up against Fremantle. Tough task there for the Dockers to travel over to Victoria Park to try and beat the Pies. And then Melbourne up against GWS in Casey. Carlton will be hosting Adelaide at Icon Park. And the last game of the AFLW round two, Port Adelaide taking on Hawthorn at Alberton. So hopefully some crackers in the AFLW this weekend. Huge weekend of footy here in WA and around the country. Let's get to our first break here on the Thursday Perspective. And when we come back, I'll be speaking to Ethan Roth about all things out of a huge weekend of WA footy.
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0: Welcome back to the Thursday Perspective here on 91.3 Sport FM. Let's go straight to it because waiting down the line to chat a huge weekend coming up in WA footy is Waffle and Waffle W commentator Ethan Roth. Ethan, thanks so much for joining the show.
1: Thanks, Noah. Thanks for having me on again.
0: Nah, happy to. Huge weekend coming up, as I said. But what a cracking preliminary final it was in the Waffle W last weekend. East Fremantle making it through to their fourth grand final in 5 years. They knocked over Claremont with a golden goal. Tiani Teakle kicking the winner. What a cracking game that was.
1: Yeah, it's certainly not going to get forgotten in any time soon of the memory of Shark fans and Shark officials. They knocked out Claremont in straight sets. And you mentioned the Sharks there, four out of the last five grand finals. And obviously versus Claremont in three of those between 22 to 24, and Claremont not being in the grand final for their first time since 2021. So there's something about extra time at Robo Fitness Stadium, the second time it's happened, the second year that a top two team's gone out in straight sets. But credit to East Fremantle. They were, I don't know if I've seen a team defend on the last line of defence as much as they did in extra time. And then Captain Teakle leading from the front, obviously a versatile player, but has only kicked 16 goals up until that point in her career. Thrown up forward when it mattered, and she actually kicked the winning goal against West Perth a fortnight earlier to book in a home elimination final, and then obviously they've won two finals since then as well. So yes, East Fremantle, they've been in the surprise packet this year. I think I personally had them bottom two my early season predictions, just because of the list turnover they had. Teakle, for example, was their captain at 19, but yeah, the underdogs, and they're going against one district is underdogs, but anything can happen on grand final day, which, you know, probably provides them that sense of freedom that they can play with when Swan districts are probably expected to come up out on top and go one better than they did last year.
0: Yeah, it's been amazing how many of these finals have been so close in the Waffle Women's. I mean, Swan's beating Claremont by a point, then the Sharks beating the Bulldogs by four, and then the obviously golden goal in the prelim, and then last year even all of them were single digit margins. Why do you think these finals have been so tight?
1: Yeah, I mean, it's a great thing for the competition. Anyone can win on any given day. And I mean, you even look at teams like Perth, for example. They missed out in the finals, and they've been around 17 only a few weeks ago, beat East Fremantle, who are now in a grand final by five goals. So there's teams there like Perth, Subiaco, West Perth, who, you know, could have quite easily been in the finals. But yeah, I don't know, it's hard to pinpoint one thing. I think finals pressure does get to teams a little bit. It's, it is, you know, as cliche as it sounds, it is a new season in itself. But yeah, you're right. I think last year's overall margin for all the games was 4 points. And then this year, obviously, it was 6 points at the end of the weekend. But just got to that double digit mark. So it's great. Anyone can win on any given day. And hopefully, Freo this weekend at Freo Community Bank Oval. The weather holds off, and that'll be no different. A nice, tight affair.
0: Yeah, no doubt. Do you have a tip for the game?
1: I do. I think Swan Districts by about four goals, but I mean, I'd love to see it from a neutral perspective closer than that. I think, yeah, they'll go in warm favourites. They've got a better list. They've got more depth by their own admission this time, this year rather than last year. You know, the likes of Jess Cox coming back to the club, Courtney Ugel, players have had a lot of experience in BFLW level or the top level interstate, and then young players coming through, the likes of Lucas Davis, Summer Adel, those sort of players who were there last year, but they'll be better for the run this time around. And yeah, they don't have to search too far wide for motivation. You know, one point heartbreaker last year, and if it does get tight, I dare say that'll be not even need to be mentioned, the fact that you don't want to feel that pain 2 years in a row as they did 12 months ago.
0: Yeah, let's pivot to the men. So it's such a tight season. So many teams can finish anywhere between third and seventh. We've got, I believe it's five teams can finish anywhere from third to seventh. So, yeah, it's been an unbelievably tight season. It's great because it was a lot of one-sided games last year. So it's great to see such a close season in the Waffle.
1: Yeah, you look down to Subiaco in seventh, and they're unlikely to make it, but still mathematically possible, especially with a healthy percentage of 104%. But yeah, the Eagles are there calling their game this week against Claremont, which is the last game of the round, and an opportunity for them to make finals for the first time since 2019. They've won the 10 games in the Waffle, and they'll come up against Claremont, who can't move out of second position. So Peel and Claremont, they'll finish first and second, respectively. But Perth, they can get the double chance. East Perth, South Fremantle, they can all get the double chance, but they can all miss out as well. So Swan, East Fremantle, and West Perth, the only teams that have known for a little while that their 2026 finals hopes won't be coming to fruition. But, yeah, it makes for a really grandstand finish to the round 20, which is what you want to see, because I know AFL, for example, there's a lot of games this weekend where people are just pitching for the finals that might not have the ramifications, but at least at waffle level, it's still well and truly alive, which is what you love to see.
0: Yeah, one team that's well and truly out of the race is the Falcons, but plenty riding on this game on the weekend. They're taking on Perth, and they're farewelling a couple of club legends, Aaron Black and Shane Nelson, so I'm sure there'll be plenty of emotion out there in Joondalup.
1: Yeah, there sure will be, and it could be a bit of a danger game with that in mind for Perth. You know, you still think they'd be favourites for that, but with two club greats going out on a high, West Perth got nothing to lose, one last chance for them to finish 2026 on a positive. And yeah, Black 300 and out. Not sure we'll see too many players in the modern waffle competition that will get to the 300s like he has, and Shane Nelson as well. Those two dual premiership teammates, they've been there since well and truly the early 2010s, and some ups and late towards their career down to have the team success. But the ultimate professionals, and yeah, obviously Black played that one AFL game. Nelson probably, you know, in a different time may have got an opportunity at the top level, but that shouldn't take away from what has been, yeah, two marvel of two Waffle League careers. And I think Shane Nelson still might hold the record for most disposals in a Waffle game, 52 back in 2014 or thereabouts. So, yeah, obviously those two players were ball magnets, and obviously just about achieved it all, obviously stand over early in his career and that sort of thing. So, yeah, Perth, it might be a bit of a dangerous game for them, but, yeah, we'll have to wait and see at HIF Health.
0: Yeah, let's pivot back to women's footy, because I want to mention with the AFLW season in full swing, it's great to see a lot of prospects from the Waffle W actually getting a chance in the AFLW. I think we saw six in the opening round, and then the Eagles have named Natasha Entwistle out of South Fremantle to debut for the Eagles this week against Gold Coast. So, yeah, how much do you know about Natasha as a player?
1: Yes, it's a great story. I missed out in a draft year in 2024 and then actually went over east for a stint in the VFLW. And while it didn't last too long, she's spoken about how, you know, that helped her in just a bit different perspective. Then came back to East Fremantle as part of that brigade who left the club at last end of last season with Maddie Evans, who's now at Brisbane, and then came back to South Fremantle. And I think, albeit, you know, like hindsight might say, you know, could have stayed at the Sharks because now they're in a grand final, but I think she wouldn't have got the same midfield opportunity that she has got South Fremantle. Just a really competitive player, puts her body on the line, caught a couple of games where she got a knockout there where she had to strap up the head, but she was still wanting to put the jumper on and play out the game. So, yeah, she's an athletic type that can run, but she's certainly at a level of her inside game as well as a typical sort of rover. So, yeah, I'm sure she'll adapt well to the level. And you're right, like there's players like Olivia Wolmeran, the pick one, coming in straight away, making an impact for Richmond, Mia Russo, one of the top 20 pick for West Coast. So those players are getting drafted, are coming in straight away, but also the likes of Isabella Shannon, who is a former St Kilda player, came to Perth and is a bit older coming in as well. So it's not just the young players or, you know, the 18-year-olds coming in. It's, you know, seasoned, I don't want to say veterans necessarily, but players at Waffle W level who are staples of the state league that you know, getting opportunity as well at the next level.
0: Yeah, great to see a lot of prospects out of the Waffle W getting a chance in the AFLW. You're a Fremantle fan, right? Do you reckon that this is the year that they can go all the way and win the flag finally?
1: I am a Fremantle supporter. Yeah, fingers crossed. I mean, they couldn't have put themselves in a better position. Obviously, locking in the minor premiership ahead of the Carlton game this week. So, you know, I'm trying to keep a lid on it, and I don't want to get ahead of myself. But yeah, it felt like they haven't been better primed. I know they won the minor premiership in 2015, but they sort of limped to the finish line there with a lot of injuries towards the back end and an aging list. But the profile of this team is a lot different. I think for me, it'll come down to the first final. If they can win the first final, get a week off, and if they can do it comprehensively or convincingly, then that belief will be there. But as we know, like, finals are a different ball game of the season in itself, which the players seem like they're being really present with. Like, they've said themselves, like, the minor premiership doesn't mean too much to them. But yeah, I mean, we know what happened with the Gold Coast final, albeit an elimination final last year. So it just comes down to, resetting. And yeah, I think it is an exciting time, but I think. think once that first final comes, we'll see how it takes shape.
0: Yeah, they're definitely in as good a position as they ever have been. Yeah, plenty going on in WA footy, a huge weekend coming up. Ethan, thanks so much for talking through it with me.
1: No worries, anytime. Thank you.
0: There he goes, Ethan Roth, Waffle and Waffle W commentator. I believe he was actually on the call when Tiani Teagle kicked that goal on the weekend. So, yeah, doing a great job, as always, is Ethan Roth, and I can't wait to watch all the footy action this weekend out of the Waffle, and of course both the Eagles and Dockers in action in the AFL men's and women's as well. Let's go to another break, and when we come back we're going to hear from the Eagles AFLW coach Daisy Pearce.
2: Jacob Landsmere and Wayne Clark.
3: Aaron Black about to play his 300th and final game for West Perth. Is this a happy retirement or is there some sadness there that it's all finishing up?
4: 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But with role change and where the club's at, needing to get games in the kids, but we understood the gravity of needing to play the kids rather than some of us at times.
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0: Welcome back to the Monday Perspective on 91.3 Sport FM. Huge thanks again to Ethan Roth for joining me to run through what should be a huge weekend in WA footy. Of course, the Eagles AFLW team in action against Gold Coast this week. And we mentioned that South Ferrero product Natasha Entwistle is making her debut in the big leagues. So very much looking forward to seeing her in action. And Daisy Pierce spoke about that in the media as well this week, and she spoke about a few other things as well. So let's hear from Daisy.
1: Daisy, how do you, a few days on, reflect from the Giants game?
2: Disappointing start. Credit to Giants. I thought they pressured really well defensively. They were really good, and then to their credit, they were better at taking their opportunities when we gave them to them. We struggled to get our offence going. Thought we could have been a bit bolder with the ball on review, and that's what we're going to get after today. We've got a main training session today. Always going to keep valuing our defence, but make sure that we really encourage the girls to use the skills that they've worked so hard to develop and go after the game a bit more. Got caught up in a contest a little bit, so we're going to work on trying to free the ball a bit more, and then when we've got marks or free kicks, backing in our skills that if someone's got a little gap on their opponent, that we're good enough to take it.
1: I was going to ask you on the inside 50 count pretty convincingly, but obviously didn't win on the scoreboard, so how do you change that so that you are more lethal forward to centre? Do you consider maybe throwing Ella into attack a bit more after she got tagged at the weekend?
2: That was a positive. Like, the fact that we go plus 15 inside 50s shows that we did a fair bit right. So we identified that as well. We thought some of our contest and stoppage work was really strong. And for the most part, we defended them pretty well. But, definitely need to get more bang for buck with our entries, both when we're moving it in from in transition. But a lot of that was re-entry, a lot of the inside 50s we had. And because Giants were flooded back on us, it just made it hard to find something threatening. So personnel's one thing we'll look at, but we'll also train how to thin out their defence when the game does look like that, and be a bit more creative. We sort of got in a bit of a mode of just forcing it back into their numbers, which made it hard for us to score, but also fed a bit of their rebound as well. So I think it's more around our method and practising that and backing in the players that are down there. Al is one that can push down there, and we tried her there in the third quarter. She was able to hit the scoreboard as a way to help us, but also help her when she's going to get tagged most weeks. But no major changes, I don't think, to what we had on the weekend, but work on our method.
1: With Ella and the tagging, like, how much of a learning curve is it going to be going forward now? Because this is the rest of her career, isn't it?
2: I dare say Ella's been tagged most games she's played in her AFLW career, and it's not going to get less, is it? Cost did a pretty good job on her, and we just got to keep working. I reckon there's three layers to it. It's Ella working on the strategy and tactics around it. It's her teammates identifying when they can help her, and then us from the coach's box going into the game with a few things up our sleeves to help her as well. So, the thing I'm really confident in is all three of those things. We're going to work hard to do it. So, I back Ella in. She's, it's not a bad thing when you have a 15 disposal day and kick a goal and everyone's talking about how you got tagged out of it. I'm still, really proud of Ella and her performances, and back her in this weekend.
3: The AFL community has been rocked by the Sydney Swans scandal. All five players have been involved, have been stood down for the rest of the year, including finals. What's your reaction to that?
2: Firstly, you've sort of parked the footy side of it and just talk about the topic that it brings up. Like, I've got no idea as to what's happened at Sydney. I haven't delved into the facts of it, and would have not a lot of insight into what's happened, but it's implying that there's been some violence towards women and potentially some sexual assault. So I don't know the facts of the incident itself, but on the topic of violence against women, sexual assault, that's a society issue, and one that we know there's no place for in our society. So it's really disappointing that this has come up again, not just in the country, but for it to happen within the footy industry is a disappointing thing that we don't tolerate. And it's disappointing. So We'll wait to see what happens to come out of the actual investigation into this topic to be able to comment any further on that specifically. But on the matter of violence against women, it's a crisis in Australia and there's no place for it.
4: Do you think, obviously, details sort of aside, Sydney Swans have decided that they're going to ban the five players for the remainder of the season, including finals. Do you think that shows where we're at as a football community now, saying that that won't be tolerated as far as behaviours go, and whether it's antisocial behaviours or, I guess, what the club expects?
2: Yeah, I think it's a bit hard to comment because I honestly don't know if they've banned them for their behaviour generally or because they're aware of violence against women. I'm not sure. We don't know which of those two things has happened. So, again, hard to talk about the issue specifically. But I think if they're aware of behaviour that's unacceptable, I think it is a good thing that they've not waited for the investigation to play out criminally. But again, we don't know whether they've made that action because of their behaviour generally, being outside the club's normal standards for elite athletes, or whether it's a criminal matter and they've acted swiftly on that. So hard to say.
3: You're such a revered leader in the men's and women's space. What message do you have to young men who might be doing these sort of behavioural things, which are awful?
2: Be a good human. Be a good human. And then for those that are in high-profile positions, understand that you being a good human matters, but it also has a massive impact on what other people think is acceptable as well.
4: Today's Gold Coast as well coming up. First home game. Is this a great opportunity, I guess, to bounce back for you guys? And is it hard when it's such a short season not to get caught up in the mentality of every game is critical and feel that pressure?
2: Yeah, Saturday afternoon, 12 o'clock or 12:30 it is here. It's good to be back at home and to get back in front of our fans. They have, supported us a lot. I really appreciate them getting down, so look forward to being back at home. But in terms of the season, there's always pressure on every game, bit different to the long seasons where you can navigate, you know, form and that kind of thing. But, you know, you also can't get in the habit of worrying too much about it. You sort of just have to turn up today and think, how do we get better right now? And I think if you get that right, who you play, where you finished last year, you know, trying to study the toughness of the draw and who should beat who, like, there's no point spending energy on any of that. And our players have actually managed that really well this week, I reckon. They're sort of just in the mode of, what did we do well? Where are the signs of our growth? And what do we need to get after next? So, yeah, that's the environment we're constantly trying to create, whether we win or lose, and, yeah, we'll test it out this week against the Suns.
4: Bulldogs, sorry, just quickly on that, Bulldogs dominated clearance and hit-outs. Do they have the blueprint of how to go about it against the Suns?
2: Yeah, the Suns stood up on raw numbers, but Doggies were able to score off stoppage, so I think they're a challenging midfield. Like, one game doesn't give you a good sample size. I respect Charlie Rowbottom a lot. She's missed some footy over the last couple of years, but she's an absolute weapon in there. They add Anne Hutchard, Lucy Singles, a tireless worker, and then a couple of their young players, Ava Usher, Sunny Lappin, just talented, you know, in their first seasons are going to come through there as well. So I don't get too deep in the numbers, but I think we're going to have a real battle in there. But, yeah, Riggs, I thought, performed strongly in the ruck last week in her first full game as our primary ruck, supported by Lauren Wakfa. Lou Painter didn't play any pre-season footy. I thought she was pretty good through our midfield for her first game of the year. Ella, we've spoken about, will bounce back. Bushy and a bit of Bella Lewis coming through there. I think, yeah, I'm confident that our midfield group can get it done, but they've got a big challenge on their hands because of the players that Gold Coast run through there.
1: Can I ask a broader question about the AFLW season? The Waffle W Grand Finals on Sunday, you've now got no avenue to play players in competitive games that aren't playing in the AFLW side. Do you want to see some sort of change to either the state league structure or the AFLW timing of the season? Because we saw had Stephen King the other week say that his VFL side's done and he doesn't have access to those games. You've never had that.
2: No, we haven't. It does make it hard. And I think it does need revision. I don't have the answers. I hate talking about problems when I don't have the answers. But sitting in the coach's chair, I would love for there to be alignment so that our players that aren't selected have somewhere to go and play. And even the advantage that you may get if you're a Victorian-based team who have a VFL-aligned team, you can draw upon your VFL squad for injury replacements, for training numbers throughout that early part of your pre-season. So there's other advantages to it, not just the development of your non-selected players being able to play. But it's hard. I think whatever the answer is, we need some sort of uniformity across the country, because the other thing that happens is those that aren't selected usually would have the opportunity to play in a scrimmage, a mixed team scrimmage, where they put those not selected together, whereas we couldn't really get a game going this week because the Victorian clubs are still able to play theirs in their VFL team. So there's a few layers to it. I don't know how, but somehow aligning everyone to have a similar opportunity through the season's important.
1: I was going to say, some players, if they don't get selected in the AFLW side at all during the season, may not play an entire game for an entire year if they don't play that WAFLW, and that's... Careers aren't long, are they? That means they're not playing football.
2: That's right. You can have players that don't get to play a lot, and it's important for their development. We just try and get around it. We're really fortunate to have a hard-working and passionate staff. So we went away to Sydney on the weekend, and we had four or five players stay that weren't selected and another four or five in rehab. And I reckon they were outnumbered by staff who turned up to try and create numbers and get a bit of a training session going that somehow replicates a game. So that's our solution to it at the moment. Just have good people on your staff that want to help their players develop.
0: Yeah, great to hear from Daisy. She's doing a great job as a coach of the Eagles. Obviously, they lost their first game, but made the finals for the first time last year, and they will be looking to go even further this year. We got a text as well on the text line letting me know Murphy Reid is out, definitely, and does look like Justin Longmire said that in his to the media. I can't actually read the article that I'm trying to access because it's behind a paywall, but yes, it does say that he confirmed Murphy Reid won't be playing against the Blues. And obviously I mentioned Jacob Van Rooyen a bit earlier as well, suspension, that three-game suspension was upheld. Melbourne are heading to the AFL Appeals Board to challenge the tribunal's decision. So interesting to see what the outcome of that will be. I'm not going to pretend to know because I don't, but what I do know is that Melbourne definitely need him if they're to make a deep finals run. We've got one more break we need to get to here on the Thursday perspective. And on the other side of this, we'll wrap up the show before we head to the news and then Sports Drive.
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Well, we've just ticked over 2 o'clock. It is 2:01. So just about time to get an update from the newsroom and then hand over to Matt Grubelich on Sports Drive. But before we do that, let's wrap it up here. A huge thanks to everyone who may have been listening, and a huge thanks to Ethan Roth as well for joining me to chat everything going on in the world of WA footy. Obviously a huge weekend with the Waffle W Grand Final and the last round of the Waffle Home and Away campaign, and a lot of ladder spots can change in the last few weeks. Obviously, make sure to stay tuned for Sports Drive, as I said, and of course, Perth Football League radio show. And then the Golf Guys. So a huge afternoon here on 91.3 Sport FM. 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Well, as I said, let's get an update from the newsroom. 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
2: I'm Mark Dransfield. The Australian Border Force has crippled a major international smuggling ring following a joint operation with Chinese authorities. Jack Fenwick reports.
3: The operation led to the seizure of more than $92 million worth of illicit tobacco destined for Melbourne and Sydney. Acting on intelligence shared by Beijing, officers intercepted more than 100 shipping containers between January and May, with 91 of those carrying 60 million illegal cigarettes and 60 kilos of loose leaf tobacco. Chinese

0: Authorities have arrested 60 people linked to the smuggling of the Southeast Asian manufactured cigarettes. Jack Fenwick reporting.
1: The federal government says Israel has not held its soldiers sufficiently accountable for the death of an Australian aid worker. Zomi Frankham was one of seven humanitarian staff killed 2 years ago in an Israeli airstrike in Gaza. The Israeli ambassador says both the IDF and the aid convoy made mistakes leading up to the incident, but Foreign Minister Penny Wong says there remain many unanswered questions.
2: We still have not had a satisfactory explanation of why the strike occurred in a humanitarian fire control zone. And after higher command had directed the brigade commander not to engage the convoy.
1: New South Wales police have addressed the media following the discovery of hiker Lily Hooper's body. Chris McCarthy has more.
3: Rescue crews located the 18-year-old at about 11:30 after 8 days of searching the Natai National Park. Conflicting reports about the teenager's condition spread quickly before police confirmed an hour later Lily's body had been found. Premier Chris Minns relaying the news during a budget estimates hearing in Parliament.
4: It seems as if the early advice was wrong.
5: We stop the clock,
4: and Lily's body's been found.
6: Oh,
4: and
6: she's
4: been found deceased.
3: The Prime Minister and Opposition Leader have led a minute's silence in Federal Parliament after expressing their condolences to Miss Hooper's family. Chris McCarthy, Sydney.
1: Meantime, police have found a missing South Australian couple safe in northwest Tasmania. The 79-year-old man and 81-year-old woman left for a day trip on Tuesday but didn't return. They were found today with minor injuries. The Victorian Premier says nothing will be off limits in a royal commission into corruption in the state's building industry. The inquiry will have the power to call any public servants to give evidence and will report back in a year's time. Ben Carroll says the terms of reference are far-reaching.
7: Nothing is off limits. They cover the conduct of the CFMEU, construction companies, labour hire firms, consortia and criminal actors on Victoria's major projects. And they cover the role of government.
1: The Cancer Council is marking 40 years of Daffodil Day today. Spokeswoman Naomi Watson says the successful campaign over the years means they've been able to fund incredible treatments and prevention measures.
8: We're on track to be the first country in the world to eliminate cervical cancer, driving down smoking rates, protecting people with better sun smart behaviours.
1: And briefly overseas, Prince Harry and Meghan are planning to return to live in Britain 6 years after leaving for the US. The Duke and Duchess of Sussex are expected to permanently relocate later this month to a non-royal residence. This is AIR National News. First to tennis, and it was not a great night in Cincinnati for two Aussies, as AIR Sports' Paul Walsh reports.
9: The Australian representation at the Cincinnati Open has concluded with both Alex de Minaur and Chris O'Connell defeated in their round of 16 matches. O'Connell found the going tough against the tournament's number 6 seed Taylor Fritz, going down in straight sets 6-4, 6-3, while de Minaur was also defeated in straight sets by Arthur Fields from France 6-3, 6-4. Meanwhile, 17-year-old Cruz Hewitt has been granted a wildcard entry to next week's Winston-Salem tournament, the final warm-up event to the US Open. Paul Walsh for AIR Sport.
1: In AFL, the Suns will be without Christian Petrarca, Will Powell and Sam Collins due to injury when they take on the Saints tonight. Meantime, Jake Stringer has confirmed Saturday night's game against Adelaide will likely be his last for Greater Western Sydney. The forward's planning to continue his career in Victoria next season, but did not reveal which club he could move to. NRL and Round 25 kicks off tonight with the Storm hosting the Panthers. Melbourne front rower Tui Kamakamitha has announced his immediate retirement on medical grounds. And Australian wicketkeeper Alex Carey has given Matt Renshaw a glowing endorsement ahead of his test return against Bangladesh this weekend. Australian Independent Radio News.
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11: Some minor delays with a breakdown on Mitchell Freeway heading northbound after the Narrows Bridge. That left lane's been closed by incident response. We got roadworks on Reed Highway eastbound between Altone Road and Drumpelia Drive, Bennett Springs. The left lane's closed there. On Kwinana Freeway, you're slowing up southbound Billiard Drive to Russell Road, and it's quite heavy southbound through Bellevue on Roe Highway to Great Eastern Highway bypass. SANE has helped people navigate complex mental health for 40 years. 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
17: 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But we understood the gravity of needing to play the kids rather than some of us at times.
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19: Yeah, the forecast for the rest of your Thursday, the 20th of August, a top today of 21 degrees. It is mostly sunny outside with not too much chance of rain whatsoever to come for the rest of the day. We'll get to a minimum of 7 overnight, top of 23 tomorrow and sunny. Possible shower on your Saturday and should start to clear up after that. It's currently 18 degrees.
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19: 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Great to have your company on this Thursday afternoon. I'm Matt Grubelich, your host, and I'll be driving you home today through until 5 o'clock before the PFL radio show takes over. Don't forget the golf guys coming up from 6 p.m. as well. So much happening in the world of sport at the moment. It's a big time, a lot to get into over the next 3 hours, so settle in. All thanks to Freightmart, locally owned and operated for all of your international forwarding and local transport needs. Coming up on today's program, John Saxon will join me in just a matter of moments, as he always does on a Thursday afternoon. He is the CEO of NRLWA. We'll chat some rugby league with Sacco in just a little bit. Big news with the Kangaroos, Queensland rugby league. It's all happening at the moment leading into tonight's game, the first of round 25, as the Storm take on the Panthers. John Saxon, we'll have the latest and we'll preview all that's to come. Dennis O'Brien will join me from Greyhounds WA. He's the racing and sponsorship manager there, and hopefully he'll give us a couple of winners for the weekend ahead in Greyhounds Racing. Robbie Hadrill, Fremantle Dockers defender in years gone by, really had a significant period for a couple of years there. 2003, 2004 was inside the top 10 in the Doig Medal count both years, but injuries plagued his career for the most part. And he just couldn't get fit and healthy and out in the park for enough. Only 58 games in the end for the Fremantle Dockers. But Robbie Hadrill, Frio, former Fremantle Docker, is going to join the show just after 3 o'clock today. We'll chat to Angelique Rayson out of the East Fremantle Footy Club ahead of the Waffle W Grand Final. East Fremantle, they've held up so well defensively in the last couple of weeks as they've managed to make it through to the grand final this weekend on your Sunday, which you will hear live on Sport FM. They'll take on Swan Districts. And Angelique Rayson has been a part of the Sharks for quite a number of years now, and she's going to join the show in the build-up to the game. We'll also chat to Neil Sherwin. We'll focus in on the EPL because there's plenty going on in that space leading into match day number one, which starts on Saturday, 3 a.m. Western Standard Time. And we'll give a preview of all that's to come in the Premier League. Now, don't forget, you can have your say on the show this afternoon. I'd love to hear from you today. You can call up on 9418 7700 or you can text through to 0429 913 913. Let us know what you're thinking when it comes to the world of sport. There is so much going on. And we've also got a couple of tickets as well to give away to the Waffle W Grand Final coming up this weekend. So if you want to head to the game, make sure you do listen out across the course of today's show because a question will be coming your way for you to answer on the open line. And those numbers again, 9418 7700, or you can text through to 0429 913 913. All right, let's get to it. Let's talk some rugby league here on the show as we often do to start on a Thursday afternoon leading into round 25, which begins tonight, 5:50, the Storm and the Panthers. John Saxon from NRLWA joins me to chat the latest in rugby league. Hello, Sacco.
0: G'day, Matty. Good to be with you again, mate.
19: Great to have your company. Now, just before we get into some of the games to come in the round, what's the latest out of the Perth Bears as we build closer to round one, 2027?
0: Yeah, interesting, isn't it? Just watching the Bears story unfold week by week. And probably the most significant thing in the last week or so is the signing of a new, well, they're hailing him a future star of the NRL, a young hooker, 17-year-old. His name is Asher Chapman. He's a prodigious talent from the Illawarra region of New South Wales. He signed a three-year contract with the Bears. This is very much an investment for the future by Mel Meninga and the recruitment team. He currently plays for the Illawarra Steelers in the Harold Matthews Cup in New South Wales, which is under-17s. He's represented Sydney under-16 side as well as the under-16 Waratahs and the Australian Schoolboys Rugby Union team. So he's actually played at high levels, a high achiever in both rugby league and rugby union. And he comes with great reps, a real tough competitor, apparently. And it's quite exciting. As I say, Mel Meninga and the recruitment team have seen enough potential in young Asher Chapman to sign him up for the future. He will play. He's going to do a training block here in Perth later this year before going back to play for the North Sydney Bears SG ball team, which is under-19s in the New South Wales competition. So that's great news, again, unfolding for the Perth Bears. But also last week, of course, Corey Horsburgh was signed from the Canberra Raiders, a Queensland State of Origin player, a real firebrand. As we know, quite a controversial player, of course, Corey. He's quite a very aggressive player, but he's the sort of player that will add a lot of grunt and a lot of, for want of a better term, mongrel to the Bears forward pack as it all comes together. And he of course, will be joining another former Raider, or current Raider, but will become a Bear next year in Morgan Smithy. So a bit of a green machine connection now becoming evident at the Perth Bears, who enter the NRL next season.
19: Now, Sacco, there have been a couple of coaching departures or coaches to depart eventually. Billy Slater, as head coach of Queensland, is stepping down, and Kevvy Walters, with the World Cup to come, will be departing the role of head coach following that tournament. So a couple of big names, representative coaches to step away.
0: Yeah, very interesting. In fact, I've just in the last few minutes realised that Kevvy Walters, as you say, Matty, will be stepping down as Australian coach, and he's taking up a head coaching role at the St Helens Club in the English Super League, which is a very high profile, great reputation historically, the St Helens Club in the UK. But that's a great break for Kevvy Walters to have the honour of coaching St Helens next year in the UK Super League. And I guess I was surprised, like most people, Matty, when Billy Slater announced last week that he was stepping away from the State of Origin role that he has held, I think, for 3 years, and successfully, I think, winning two series. Interestingly, Cameron Smith has ruled himself out. Ben Teo, who has also ruled himself out. Darius Boyd, another former great Queenslander, has put his hand up expressing interest in the Queensland State of Origin coaching role. But also, interestingly, I have heard that Wayne Bennett has also expressed interest in coming back into the Maroons fold as head coach. And apparently that has been approved by his South Sydney Rabbitohs. So I, for one, would not be opposed at all or unhappy if the great Wayne Bennett was chosen as the coach of the Queensland Maroons next year. But it's always an interesting merry-go-round, isn't it, with the with the coaching status in the in rugby league for sure.
19: What about the future of Madge McGuire? What does his future look like?
0: Boy, that's the $64 million question, Matty. look, it's been a there's no other way to describe it really, but a disastrous season for the Brisbane Broncos. Premiers, you know, in October, early October last year, and now in the running for the Wooden Spoon along with St George. It's hard to explain it and hard to put your finger on it, but a lot of noise was made around the announcement earlier this season by Payne Huss that he was leaving his beloved Broncos, and he will wear the green and myrtle of the South Sydney Rabbitohs next year. But a lot of questions being asked around Madge and his coaching techniques, it's always hard to say. I mean, you know, it's one thing to point the finger at a coach. It's another thing to sort of say, well, at what point do the players step up and perform, and have pride in their jersey and, giving back to the fans and so on. So I don't know. I don't know what goes on, behind the dressing room walls up there at the Broncos. But, look, I'm a big fan of Michael McGuire. I've known him for a long time. I think he's proven himself as a great coach. He won a premiership, of course, with the South Sydney Rabbitohs. He won the premiership with the Broncos last year. He won the State of Origin 2 years ago when he came in to take over the reins from Laurie Daly back there in 2024. And he also led New Zealand to a great international success. So he's a proven winner. Whatever's gone on up there, I'm not sure, but it's an interesting dilemma they've got, the Bronx, because come November 1, when the official player market opens up and clubs can negotiate and with players who are off contract and so on. But there's, we do know that players do pay a lot of attention to the coaches of teams before making a move, if they were to move from their existing clubs to another club. So I really don't know how that's going to unfold. But all the comments coming out of the Brisbane Broncos is that Michael McGuire is the future of the Broncos, and that there's certainly no sign certainly at this stage that there'll be any other coach coming into that role, for the mighty Brisbane Broncos. And if you think about it, there's not too many coaches out there you would think that would be up for that level of coaching responsibility. But I don't know, mate. This story is going to continue unfolding right through to the end of the season.
19: Hey, Sacco, now we've got the games to come. Round 25 kicks off tonight, Storm Panthers. Just before we really delve into this particular game, sad to see that Tui Kamikamika has been forced into retirement.
0: Yeah, very, very sad, Matty. Kemi Kamika, 32 years old. He suffered a stroke earlier this year. He hasn't played a game for the Storm side since round four of this year. He has captained the Fijian side. He's made 23 appearances for his beloved Fijian national side. He was set to captain Fiji at this year's World Cup in October. He's made 142 appearances for the Melbourne Storm. And as I say, 23 appearances for the Fijian national side. But it's very, very sad to see a wonderful player like this at such a young age of 32 having to retire from the game, and certainly from the rugby league community. We would be wishing Kemi Kamika all the very, very best of health and happiness, you know, in his personal life and family life moving forward.
19: All right, let's get into it. What are your thoughts on the upcoming game, 5:50 tonight, Western Standard Time, Amy Park in Melbourne Storm and the Panthers?
0: Yeah, the Panthers. They lost to the New Zealand Warriors and the Roosters in the last 2 weeks, Matty, and hence they have been knocked off the top of the table position. They were certainly on target and well favoured to be minor premiers this year. That's now under question, with the Roosters now taking over that mantle as it stands, with three games to go, including this weekend's round. Good news for the Panthers. The young star centre, Casey McLean, who repped New South Wales Blues this year, he returns from a hand injury. He'll slot in to replace the injured Paul Alamotti in the centres. And also Perth-bound Jack Cole, he's been added to the interchange bench. A very, very good player there who can back up in the halves. For the Storm, they had a bye last week following their visit to Perth, where they demolished the Manly Seagulls at HBF Park. They still have a mathematical chance to scrape into the top eight, Matty. Very, very slim. But the fact is, if they keep winning, they can stay alive. Depending on other results, they can still get there. I don't think they will. Harry Grant returns from a hemi injury, which will see Tyron Wishart go to the bench for the Storm. It's a great in, of course, having Harry Grant back for the Storm. And also Jack Howarth goes back into the centres. And he's returning from a shoulder injury. The Storm have won 9 from 10 of their past games at Amy Park. They love playing at home. And Panthers coach Ivan Cleary, he's going to reach the milestone of 500 games as an NRL coach. So well done to him. He's an absolute super coach. You know what? I'm going to tip an upset here. I'm going to tip the Storm. I'm just a little concerned. I think the Panthers have become vulnerable this year, and no Isaiah Yeo. I think they're really missing Isaiah Yeo. But I'm going to go for an upset. I'm tipping the Storm to surprise the Panthers in Melbourne tonight.
19: All right. Now, double header on your Friday. It'll start with the Raiders and the Broncos. Can you believe this was last year? First minor premiers up against premiers, as it turned out to be, and now we've got 12th playing 16th.
0: And who'll forget that year in the finals where Reece Walsh stepped up in that second half? And basically,
19: it was the last Broncos 10 minutes, won. Really, wasn't it?
0: Was the last 10 minutes, and you know, the Raiders lost what I thought, most people thought, was an unlosable game. And yet the Broncos, through some Reece Walsh magic, went on to win that game, and obviously went on to win the premiership. But the Raiders in 12th position, the Broncos have slipped right down there to 16th position. The Raiders, they defeated the Sharks last week to keep their very slim hopes alive for a top eight finish, Matty. They were minor premiers last season. They've had a 10-win and 12-loss record to date this season. They do welcome back centre Simi Sasungi from a shoulder injury. That's good news for the Green Machine. Perth-bound Morgan Smithies, he is out due to concussion protocol. So in comes Uta Mariota at lock. And, of course, the great Josh Papali'i comes into the starting side at prop for his final game for the Raiders. Just a little bit on Josh Papali'i. He's 34 years old. He started his career at the Raiders in 2011. He's the most capped Canberra Raider of all time, 340 games. And as a tribute to the great man, GIO Stadium is going to be called Papa's House for this Friday night's game as a tribute to the contribution of Josh Papali'i. What a wonderful ambassador for rugby league he has been. Also, just further, Perth Bear recruit Corey Horsburgh, who we spoke of earlier, he has been recalled to the bench. There's obviously been some issues there with falling out of favour with Coach Ricky Stewart, but he's been recalled to the bench. Looking at the Broncos, now competing for the Wooden Spoon, Reece Walsh is out for the season with an ankle injury sustained against the Warriors. Hayes Perham, he takes over at fullback. Ben Hunt will start at halfback with Tom Duffy moving to the bench. A big shout out to Jack Gazewski, second rower. It's his 100th NRL game he'll be celebrating. Having said all of that, I think the Raiders will win, particularly they want to see Josh Papali'i go out with a victory. I'm tipping the Raiders to inflict more pain on the Broncos.
19: Yep, I tend to agree with that tip there, Sacker. What about the Dolphins and the Eels? That'll be the second of the doubleheader. This one will take place at Suncorp Stadium.
0: Up at Suncorp, Dolphins in fourth position, Eels in 13th position. So the Dolphins have secured a top eight position, and they'll play their first ever finals series. And this is their fourth year. So well done to the Dolphins. It's the last chance for the Finns to play in front of a home crowd up there at Suncorp pre-finals. So they'll certainly be keen to keep their winning form to earn that super valuable double chance in the final series. Mm. Queensland Maroon star Maxi Plath, he comes into the starting 13 to replace Connolly Lemelu, who's got a hammy injury, and Jake Averillo and Brian Pinnow join the six-man bench. For the Eels, well, the gritty Eels, they upset the North Queensland Cowboys last week with Mitchell Moses leading the way, as he usually does. They have beaten the Bulldogs, the Raiders and the Seagulls, as well as North Queensland through this season. So they've got some pretty big scalps as this season has unfolded. And they're a very capable side under Coach Jason Riles, who's really getting some great form out of this Eels side, who have been hit hard with injuries throughout the year. Jack DeBellin, he returns at lock, and Kelmer Tuolungi, he comes into the onto the bench with Dylan Walker sidelined with a wrist injury. The Finns have won their last seven games at Suncorp. They love playing up there. It is a cauldron for them. The Finns and Queensland winger Selwyn Cobbo, he's playing his 100th NRL game, so well done to him. Former Broncos player and Dolphins winger Jermaine Asako has scored 10 tries in his last eight games at Suncorp. So I would expect Jermaine to get over the chalk perhaps a couple of times in tomorrow night's game against the Eels. I am tipping the Dolphins. They've got so much to play for, but I do expect a really gutsy effort from the Eels, and I think it'll be a lot closer than a lot of people think.
19: Knights have locked away a finals position. Well done after finishing as Wooden Spooners last year. Sacco, they'll play the Sea Eagles in Newcastle. What are your thoughts?
0: Yes, up there at Mac Jones Stadium. The Knights love it up there. They still have their sights set on a top four finish, Maddie, and this game will be their last game at Mac Jones Stadium before the finals. They usually get sell-out crowds up there. They've been Novocastrians. They love their rugby league. They've won three in a row, spearheaded by their superstar, Kalyn Ponga, who is in a rich vein of form. He's an absolute superstar. Love watching him play. The team generally have made a huge improvement this year, Matty, under new coach Justin Holbrook. He's done a wonderful job with the Knights. I personally think he should be in contention for Coach of the Year. They were the Wooden Spoon team in 2025, would you believe? And they're right up there and will play finals football this year. Well, looking at the Seagulls, still a very slim chance for a top eight finish, of course. They need to keep winning, and they will be relying on other results to go their way. Welcome to NRL head coaching, Kieran Foran. He went through a wonderful honeymoon period. I think the Manly Seagulls won about seven in a row after the departure of Anthony Seibold. But they really have hit the skids. I think they've lost their last three or four games now, including that big loss to the Storm here in Perth. Centre Bradman Best, by the way, is coming back for the Knights. He is an absolute superstar, New South Wales Blues player. He's been out for 2 weeks with a calf problem. Jacob Saifiti also returns after six games away on the sideline, recovering from a hemi. But good news for the Manly Seagulls is Tommy Turbo Dvojevic. He comes back after a three-game absence with a hemi. But again, looking at all of that, plus the home ground advantage, I expect the Knights to go on their winning way towards the finals.
19: All right, Rabbitohs Warriors, what are your thoughts on this game at Accor Stadium on Saturday?
0: Yeah, big game this one, and it's certainly a chance to sort of for the Rabbitohs to really make a statement about their their potential as a genuine premiership threat. They did have an emphatic victory over the Bulldogs last week, and they sit now in seventh position with three games to play. Superstar Latrell Mitchell is listed amongst the reserves after 11 games on the sideline, Matty. So I'd be very surprised not to see Latrell get on the field in this big game at Accor Stadium. They have won their last eight games at Accor Stadium, the Rabbitohs. Looking at the New Zealand Warriors, who are in third position, Tane Tuapiki, he moves into the fullback position to replace Charles Nicole Klokstad, who has been suspended. Luke Metcalf, sadly, he is out with a hemi injury. He was in outstanding form for the Warriors, but he is out with a hemi. So Chanel Harris-DeVita, he'll wear the number 7 jersey, and Luke Hansen comes in to the 5'8 position to make up the halves there with DeVita. It's also Andrew Webster, his 100th game as an NRL coach. He's just done a wonderful job over there in New Zealand. My tip in this one, I still think the New Zealand Warriors, I'm going to stick to their great form in recent weeks. I think the Warriors will defeat the Rabbitohs in this game on Saturday.
19: All right, we've got the Dragons and the Bulldogs as the final game on Saturday evening. What's your take on this one?
0: Yeah, Dragons in 17th position, the Dogs in 9th. It's a very, very important game for the Dogs if they are to scrape into a top 8 position and play finals this year. They've really been hot and cold this year. They did beat the Dragons in Game 1, all the way back there in Game 1 in Las Vegas. Matty, courtesy of a Stephen Crichton golden point field goal. They've lost their past two games, which has seen them drop out of the top 8. So real concerns there for coach Cameron Seraldo. Looking at the Dragons, they've hit some form they've really had courageous, gritty wins in back-to-back games over the last fortnight. And also with the emergence of a new star half in Hamish Stewart. I think Hamish Stewart is a name we're going to hear a lot more of in future NRL seasons and potentially rep seasons. He is just a highly skilled player for one so young. So keep an eye on Hamish Stewart. Veteran Clint Gutherson, he is sidelined with injury. So Dan Atkinson has been named at fullback. Josh Kerr, he comes into the onto the bench to replace Blake Laurie. The Dogs have won their past six games against the Dragons, but they have a pretty poor away record, Matty, this season, winning only two of their past nine games on the road. You know, again, I'm going to tip an upset here. I know the Dogs have got a lot to play for. I just think the Dragons just might surprise them.
19: Okay, well, two Sunday games, Titans Sharks, the first one up. We've got a few teams here that are just looking to ease their way into finals. These games somewhat irrelevant with the Titans in 15th spot. The Sharks looking to just clean things up leading into finals.
0: Yeah, 100%. The Titans, they lost last week to the Knights. They had been showing some really good form throughout the season, at different stages of the season, but they've suffered heavy losses in their past two matches, which has been a real concern for Josh Hennay. I think Josh Hennay is a really great coach, and I think he'll be better for the experience coaching the Titans this year. But they've certainly got their eyes on season 2027. The Sharkies, they're also coming to this game off the back of two losses that I would sort of classify as upset defeats. They lost to the Raiders 24-20. They did lose star half Braden Trindle very early in the first half. I think that, that contributed significantly to their loss against the Raiders. We do know how well he and Nico Hines have been combining in the halves. Braden is out with a dislocated shoulder. So Niwai Puru, I think that's how you pronounce his name, Puru, will partner Nico Hines in the halves. Prop Aiden Fanua Blake also returns from suspension. That's a huge in for the Sharkies. The Sharks have won 12 of their past 13 games versus the Titans. And the Titans have conceded 108 points in their last two games. So defence is clearly a major issue for the Titans. I am tipping the Sharks. They have got to keep winning if anyone's going to take them seriously in the final series this year.
19: Okay, final game of the round, Roosters-West Tigers. Roosters finally in top spot. Geez, they've been going good in recent weeks. And, yeah, perhaps it's flipped now as to who the premiership favourites are. Could it be the Roosters?
0: Well, yeah, on current form, they're on track to claim the minor premiership. They certainly are in a very rich vein of form. They nailed a rare win against the Mighty Panthers last week in a 12-6 thriller. On their home track. Good news for the Chooks. James Tedesco returns after 2 weeks on the sideline with an ankle injury. Cody Ramsey, he goes back to the interchange after doing a really great job filling in for Tedesco in that fullback role, which shows really good depth in this Rooster side. Looking at the Tigers in 14th position, they failed to fire again last round. They went down 24-22 to the resurgent Dragons. A big loss for the Tigers. Adam Dewey is out for the season. He requires shoulder surgery. He's replaced by the very capable Jock Madden and lock Alex Twal. He's also returning to the side after missing the Dragons game through illness. There's only one way you can go with this, and that is to tip the Roosters.
19: All right, well, there you have it. Round 25 begins tonight, Storm and the Panthers. Sacco, just before we move on to the local scene, just a quick update of what's been going on in the women's competition because, we're leading into round 8 now. Roosters still up on top. Titans in there now. The Broncos as well looming. So what are your thoughts on the women's comp?
0: Yeah, good one, Matty. Yeah, the women's comp, round 8 this weekend. There's six big games. Just looking at the Knights, who went down to the Raiders last week. They're taking on the West Tigers, who did, in fact, beat New Zealand last week. Both sides are in the running for a top four position, the Knights and the Tigers, so a lot of interest in this game. The Bulldogs, they lost to Parramatta last week. They'll be taking on the Raiders, who beat Newcastle last round. The Dragons lost to the Titans last week. They're taking on the North Queensland Cowboys, who did beat the Sharks. In a good victory. The Titans, as we mentioned, they did beat the Dragons. They're up against the Broncos. There's a top two finish on the line in this one between the neighbours up there in southeast Queensland, the Titans, the Broncos. The Broncos lost to the undefeated Roosters last week 34-20, so this is a big game with big finals implications. The undefeated Roosters, they will play the New Zealand Warriors, who lost to the Tigers last week. And finally, the Sharks, who lost to North Queensland 30 points to 18, they will take on the Eels, who had their first win of the season last week, taking down the Canterbury Bulldogs. So a big round of NRLW, and not that many weeks to go before their grand final, which is obviously played on the as a curtain raiser to the big show in early October up there in at Accor Stadium.
19: Awesome stuff. Now, what's going on locally, Sacco? The Fuel to Go and Play Premiership continues on amongst all of the other local competitions. So give us a bit of insight as to what's happening.
0: Yeah, Matty. Firstly, the women's Westpac Women's Premiership this weekend, tomorrow night, in fact, a doubleheader at Hartfield Park, Forestfield, 6:40 p.m. The Kalamunda Bulldogs will play the Ellenbrook Rabbitohs. And 8 p.m., the Joondalup Giants will play the Frio Roosters in the Westpac Women's Premiership. And looking at the Fuel to Go and Play Men's Premiership Round 18, this is the final round of the regular season in the Fuel to Go and Play Premiership. With the final four, is all but locked in. Some sides, of course, will be playing for pride, while others will be trying to find their form and their combinations required to reach the grand final on Saturday, the 12th of September at Dorrien Gardens. Congratulations must go out to the Willoughby Bears, who have won the minor premiership and will be looking to become back-to-back premiers in 2026. Matty, excuse me, the Bears will travel to Charles Riley Reserve to take on the North Beach Seagulls. The kickoff in this game is at 3:30 p.m. The Seagulls will want to finish their season on a high. They will have to deliver their A game for sure if they are to take down the reigning premiers, the Willoughby Bears. But that'll be a decent game, a very good game, I would expect, up there at North Beach. The Joondalup Giants, they'll be hosting the Rockingham Sharks. The Giants can finish fifth if they nail down a victory against the Sharks. So they're out of contention for the finals, but they are keen to finish fifth. The Sharks, well, they've had a pretty disappointing season by their standards. They are also out of finals contention. That game kicks off at 3:30 p.m. up at Admiral Park at Heath Ridge. Down at Treby Community and Sports Centre, the home team, the Frio Roosters, will host the Allenbrook Rabbitohs. The Roosters have already cemented their playoff spot in third position, and they'll be keen to find good form heading into next week's finals. Kickoff in this game is at 3:30 p.m. And if I can just give a big shout-out while I'm talking about the Allenbrook Rabbitohs, Matty, massive shout-out to this club. They won the... they've been awarded the NRL's National Community Club of the Year for 2026. An amazing achievement, and certainly for a club that has been through a lot of ups and downs in recent years. They have a motto, a mantra, one family, one club. Just a big salute to their administration for the club they've built up there. They're really going places. They've got a great future. They've got the most registered juniors, seniors, volunteers. On so many metrics, they are the number one club in Western Australia on those metrics, but also to be acknowledged on the national stage up against the best nominations from every other state around the country. A huge achievement. And also, I should point out that this is the second year in a row that Western Australia has won Community Club of the Year. Of course, the Karratha Kangaroos did win it last year as well. And just getting back into the field to go and play premiership, in the fourth game this Saturday, the second place South Perth Lions, they'll host the bottom place Cronulla Titans at George Burnett Park, Currawarra, 3:30 p.m. kickoff. And look, a big shout out to the Titans. They made their first grade debut this year. They've had a tough season, as you would expect, but they certainly will be better for the experience this year, and they'll come back stronger in 2027. Good to see the Titans back into making their debut in first grade football here in Perth. And also, if I can just say, a big day of Fjord to go and play Premiership Junior semi-final this Sunday at Heath Park, Eglinton. Matty, all junior grades, girls league tag, under 13s, under 14s, under 15s, under 17s. So a big day in junior footy as the junior season edges closer to grand final day.
19: Hey, Sacco, great chatting. You've been comprehensive, so insightful today when it comes to the game of rugby league. Thank you so much for your time. Gracious as always, and all the very best. We'll speak again next week.
0: Always a pleasure, Matty. Cheers.
19: John Saxon from NRLWA here on Sports Drive this afternoon. Time to clear a break. Keep your messages coming through. We'll get to them in due time. 0429 913 913. Up next, we'll chat to Dennis O'Brien from Greyhounds WA. Hopefully he gives us a couple of winners for the weekend ahead. So stay tuned here on Sports Drive for Freightmart.

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8: Welcome back to the show. Matt Grubelich driving you home through until 5 o'clock today for Freight Mart. So great to have your company here on this Thursday. As I drive you home all the way through until 5, now let's get to our next guest, because each and every Thursday afternoon, not only do we catch up with John Saxon, as we did just before the break, but we catch up with this man as well. He is the racing and sponsorship manager at Greyhounds WA. Dennis O'Brien joins me. Hello, Dennis.
9: Afternoon, Matt.
8: Great to have your company, as always. Now, before we get into what's to come, how did we go last weekend?
9: It was a bit of a mixed bag, to be fair. The Friday night tip, Sheeran Melody, was last away out of the boxes and ran a pretty good race, actually. He flew home and only just got beaten. So he came from last and it was a really nice run. And as I mentioned, the greyhound we tipped the week before, Twin Fin, which did nothing for us, come out and won, which is quite often the case when you tip it and you can be a week out. And the Saturday tip, Hang Tight Honey, was pretty average, to be honest. She missed the kick and was never in the hunt. So I'd probably wait for her to show a bit more at Cannington. That was her first start there, so we'll leave her alone until she shows something at Cannington. But the other two were quite impressive.
8: All right, let's get into it for this weekend then. What have you got for us for Friday night down in Mandra firstly?
9: We're going to race 6, dog number 4, Sunset Augustus. Look, he's a pretty consistent type, this. He's a beautifully bred dog beaten by Sunset Spitfire. He's probably got his best draw in the last couple of weeks. He was in a bit of a purple patch back in July, won 3 straight. His last couple, he sort of got into a bit of trouble, but he's got a vacant box next to him on Friday night, so he should get some nice space in the early part of the race. So got plenty of ability. So with that little vacant box next to him, I think he can do the job on Friday night. So we'll go race 6, number 4, Sunset Augustus.
8: Race 6, number 4, Sunset Augustus for Friday in Mandra. What about for Saturday in Cannington?
9: I'm going to one of our old favourites, Ironworks. Look, he's a 715-metre specialist, and the only time he's been beaten in the last 3 starts over that distance is when he ran second to Miss Envy, and she's classes above most of the dogs that are running around, but with the normal dogs that he races over 7.15, look, he's just been an absolute trooper, this greyhound. He sort of doesn't even start trying until he gets to about 600 metres. So race 7 is a 7.15-metre race. He'll be bowling along, and then hopefully at the end he'll just charge past like he normally does. Really consistent type over the long journey is Ironworks. So we'll go race 7, number 5, Ironworks.
8: Race 7, number 5, Ironworks for Saturday in Cannington. Hey, Dennis, what's going on at Greyhounds WA at the moment?
9: Yeah, fairly quiet. Most mostly this week. We've got two heats of the WA bred Peter Thomas on Saturday night. So a couple of smart greyhounds in those heats. Gideon Minnelli, which I've spoken about many a time. He'll be favourite in the first heat. And our old mate Bezecchi, who was scratched a couple of weeks ago when we tipped him. He's back in on Saturday night. So in the second heat of the Peter Thomas, he'd be one worth having a look at on Saturday night. Yeah, two heats of the Peter Thomas, which is a WA bred race over 520 metres.
8: Beautiful. Well, Dennis, thanks so much for your time today. Those tips again, race 6, number 4 for Friday in Mandurah, and race 7, number 5 for Saturday in Cannington. Thanks so much for your time as always, and go well.
9: Good on you, Matt.
8: Dennis O'Brien from Greyhounds WA here on Sports Drive this afternoon. Time to clear another break. Plenty still to come. Up next, producer Noah will be in for a quick sports update leading into the news. Following the 3 o'clock news, a footy hour. Robbie Hadrill, former Fremantle Docker, will join the show. And we'll also catch up with Corey Hitchcock out of the West Coast Eagles waffle side after a great win against Peel this past weekend. And the final home and away game to come for the season. If West Coast get the win and other results go in their favour, well, they'll be playing finals for the first time since 2019. So we'll chat to Corey in the second hour of the show. Angelique Rayson from East Fremantle in the Waffle Women's competition will join the show, as well as Neil Sherwin in the final hour. So stay tuned for that. All still to come. Don't forget, you can join the conversation, call up, send a message here on The People Show. Sports Drive, back after the break.

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9: 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Matt Grubelich taking you home through until 5 for Freight Mart alongside producer Noah at the moment, who has stepped in for a Walker's Pest and Lawn Management Sports update here before the 3 o'clock news. Hello to you, Noah.
10: Hello, Matt. Thanks for having me in.
9: Thanks for taking the time. Now, I know you wanted to get to Nick Kyrgios and that bit of news. One here off the text line from earlier on. Mike says, hi, Matty. I take Nick Kyrgios wasn't thinking of Top Gun when he said, I feel the need for speed. Yeah, that's a good one off the text line there, Mike. Hypocritical because he has been so critical, Nick Kyrgios, of players who have been found taking drugs or caught with drugs in their system in the past, tennis players, that is. And, Nick Kyrgios, well, one of the biggest disappointments in sporting history, Australian sporting history at least, with the talent that he possessed. I think a lot of people felt as though he had the potential to be a Grand Slam champion or even as far as a world number one in tennis. So to never really live up to those expectations, a complete disappointment. And we all sort of recognise that his behaviour on and off the court hasn't been the best.
10: Yeah, no, it's definitely been a disappointment, hasn't he? Yeah, sort of. It's

0: You think to someone like a Rafael Nadal, Novak Djokovic, Roger Federer, these guys, they didn't always play their best tennis throughout five sets, did they? Right? And it could be 3, 4, 5 hour matches, but they played consistent tennis. They didn't get too high, they didn't get too low. Nick Kyrgios fluctuated all over the joint.
1: Yeah,
0: and there's a big reason as to why he couldn't win those big matches.
1: Yeah, you do see cases around the world of sports people that sort of maybe decide that whatever sport they've ended up in isn't for them and they retire. I mean, Tom Boyd, I always think of him as, you know, someone who retired pretty young just by choice. So, yeah, it definitely happens. Yeah, he's been a massive disappointment, though. I mean, I don't understand if you don't want to fully commit to being a professional tennis player. Go do something else. I'm sure he could have done something. As a former professional tennis player, there would have been, you know, opportunities for him to do other things with his life. So, yeah, I find it very strange that he, you know, has maybe half... He's done his career in a bit of a half-baked sort of a way.
0: Yep. Yeah, give us the latest anyway.
1: Yeah, so he's tested positive for cocaine on the... He's on a Spanish island. I believe it's Mallorca. So, yeah, he basically just put out a statement on his Instagram afterwards, which was a bit... maybe just trying to get in front of the story, but it said he made a huge mistake and then he takes full responsibility for it. I'm sorry to my fans, my family, my sponsors, and everyone close to me. Above all, I'm sorry to the kids who follow me. I know the example this sets and I'm deeply disappointed with myself. I was reading earlier this morning that the ban could be a multiple-year ban, but if he's able to... I guess convince whoever the relevant people are that it was taken out of competition, it can be reduced to only a few months. So, yeah, I'm interested to see whenever it does come out what length that ban ends up being. But while he's suspended, he won't be allowed to play in Coachat or attend any events organised or sanctioned by World Tennis, the WTA, the ATP, the Grand Slams, or any national tennis association. So, yeah, he's if he's suspended, he's basically not allowed anywhere near the sport of tennis. Can't even attend it. So, yeah, definitely if he is found guilty, which, well, he's already basically, that statement basically is just saying he's guilty, isn't it? So, yeah, it'll be interesting to see what kind of ban he ends up getting.
0: Yeah, and, you know, it comes off the back of the Sydney Swans ongoing saga, the ongoing police investigation, claims of sexual assault, and, you know, further news. Look, I do laugh when yesterday the reporting was new bombshell allegations of drug use. We all knew that. I think we all knew that. But, you know, and clearly the commercial fallout there for these players is significant. The brands for the Sydney Swans, Telstra, the book little, you know, the book sales that Isaac Heaney was involved in, you know, they don't want nothing to do with him. And, yeah, deservedly so. So, you know, it hurts such a wide range of people now within the football community and wider community what these five players have involved themselves in. And it seems as though, from what we're hearing, one particular player, which, you know, we don't know the details yet, so we won't go fully into it, but the biggest scandal in the AFL since the Essendon saga, and maybe the biggest scandal in the history of the AFL, we could go that far.
1: Probably is definitely high on the list. Yeah, I can't understand why you would put yourself in that position if you're any of those people. Obviously, you know, just going out late partying is different to what, you know, is being alleged. But you've got to be. You know, they're guilty of being stupid. That's what they're guilty of being.
0: Well, yeah, and I've said it on the show the last 2 to 3 days, so people are probably sick of hearing me say it. But, you know, at not one point did a grown adult man in the group, with a brain, half a brain hopefully, did not one of them, you know, and these guys are classed as leaders within their group too, did not one of them stand up and say, hey boys, pull your heads in, let's get out of here, let's stop acting like idiots and get on with our night, call it a night actually, and go to bed.
1: Yeah, the AFLW team, they're playing a game at the SCG in a big doubleheader this weekend as well with the men's team, and I mentioned when I was on earlier that they'd be pretty annoyed that they're... I guess big moment to play at the SCG has been overshadowed by all of this. So, yeah, I feel bad for them, and I feel bad for everyone that has been affected by.
0: You feel bad for everyone involved at the club, yep, who have done the right thing and have put themselves in a position to play finals football, and you know, now it's looking pretty unlikely that they're going to do any damage.

0: You feel for guys like Dane Rampey and Jake Lloyd, who are probably, this was probably their last chance to actually win a flag. And yeah, it just doesn't seem like it can happen. Now, all right, well, thanks, Noah. Thanks to you.
1: Thanks, Matt.
0: Producer Noah with your Walker's Pest and Lawn Management Sports Update. Let's head to the news now. Up next, former Fremantle Docker Robbie Hadrill will join the show. Looking forward to catching up with Robbie. We haven't done so here on Sports Drive. Aquinas boy out of Perth originally. Was a rookie drafted player to the Freo Dockers, elevated in 2001 in a pretty poor team. I think that was just a one-win team, the Dockers in that season. Only managed a couple of full-length seasons, but injuries plagued his career. So we'll chat to him. We'll also chat to Corey Hitchcock out of the West Coast Eagles waffle side in the hour as they look to try and play finals footy for the first time since 2019. A few things will have to fall in their favour in round 20 in the waffle. So we'll talk to Corey all about that after the news.
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4: This is Air News Western Australia. I'm Mark Dransfield. More changes are being made to strengthen Fuel Watch. Chelsea Bowden explains.
5: Earlier this year, the state government enacted emergency powers in response to major fuel supply disruptions caused by the Middle East conflict. These powers force the fuel industry to share information about their supply chains and stock levels. The state government now wants to make this a permanent measure. It means as well as reporting their prices, fuel outlets will have to tell Fuel Watch about their stock levels, including when fuel is temporarily unavailable. Commerce Minister Tony Booty is introducing the bill into Parliament today. Chelsea Bowden, Perth.
4: Meantime, more than 100 motorists have been caught breaking the road rules following a recent blitz by WA police. Jake Batrick has more.
6: In just 2 hours early last Thursday morning, officers stopped 124 drivers on major Perth roads. As a result, 113 people were caught speeding, 4 motorists ran red lights, 2 people were driving without a licence, 1 person was drink driving, and another was on their phone behind the wheel. Operation Early Bird Blitz was set up to target commuters driving dangerously between 4am and 6am following a spate of dangerous driving incidents linked to fatal or serious crashes. The worst offender, a 39-year-old man allegedly driving a Holden Cascada convertible at more than 100 kilometres an hour in a 50 zone. Jake Batrick, Perth.
4: Emergency crews have extinguished a fire at Fiona Stanley Hospital's ICU ward. Firefighters were called to the self-contained room just after 10 and put out the blaze about 25 minutes later. 9 firefighting crews attended and investigators remain at the scene. It's not known if anyone's been injured. A Nationals MP has been kicked out of state parliament following a heated debate over a pro-Palestine event. Labor MPs unanimously voted to remove Lachlan Hunter for 4 days for defying the deputy speaker. Mr. Hunter was objecting to an event held by the Parliamentary Friends of Palestine at Parliament House this week, calling it anti-Semitic. He says he won't be silenced.
7: The Labor Party are using their numbers to silence a member of the opposition that they don't agree with. So the question really is today, for Roger Cook, does he condone hosting a pro-Palestinian event in the Parliament of Western Australia? Does the Premier, Roger Cook, support the Jewish community in Western Australia?
4: There's growing concern around a northern suburbs tip, with more than 100 Olympic-sized swimming pools worth of bin juice seeping into the ground. The situation's forced WA's environmental watchdog to step in and has asked the Wurundjeri Regional Council to provide an updated accurate measure of the leachate levels. They've also asked for a removal plan by September 2. Associate Professor at the Western Sydney University School of Science, Ian Wright, says it's not just WA authorities interested in the situation.
8: It is very close to this aquifer, and that is the whole country is watching Perth, because it's a very dry part of the world. You're getting less rain, less stream flow, and working desalination hard and groundwater hard. And part of that groundwater is up in this area, and that is one of the big issues of concern.
4: In air sport, West Coast are heading into their final game of the 2026 season. They'll take on Hawthorn in front of a home crowd on Sunday. Eagles defender Tom McCarthy says he's sad they're not heading into final finals.
1: It's a bit disappointing we didn't finish in finals. I think sort of half expected that it was going to be a long year, but also sort of had some expectation that we were going to succeed this year. So, yeah, it's disappointing still.
4: Meantime, the city of Fremantle is leaning into footy finals fever. Purple decorations have gone up across Frio, with some local businesses even releasing Dockers-themed food and drinks. This is Air News Western Australia.
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10: In Bayswater, watch out for a crash. Tonkin Highway northbound before Collier Road. The right lane is blocked. Debris scattered across the lanes. It's heavy back to Leach Highway. Towies are on site. Drive carefully. Also delays through Bennett Springs with roadworks on Reed Highway eastbound. Between Altone Road and Drumpelia Drive, the left lane's been shut with speed reductions in place. Proceed with caution. Also a bit slow this afternoon through Subiaco, Thomas Street northbound at Hay Street, and delays through Wilson, Leach Highway and Manning Road intersection. 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
0: Yeah, the forecast for the rest of your Thursday, the 20th of August, a top today of 21 degrees. It is mostly sunny outside. Looks as though we'll be pretty clear for the rest of the day. We'll get to a minimum of 7 overnight, top of 23 tomorrow on sunny. Possible shower on your Saturday, but not much rain being forecast across the weekend. It's currently 18.5 degrees in Perth.
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0: That you are. 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Plenty still to look forward to on the show today. We'll talk the round ball game, a bit of EPL with the season to begin this weekend. Match day one of the Premier League to come. Neil Sherwin will join me to preview the season ahead. A Waffle Women's Grand Final to look forward to this coming Sunday, which you can hear live on Sport FM. Swan District's Anise Fremantle, and from the Sharks, Angelique Rayson will join the show ahead of the game. Corey Hitchcock will join us from the West Coast Eagles Waffle side as they prepare to play their final home and away game against Claremont this coming weekend. Can they sneak into the finals? Well, a few things will have to fall their way, but still a mathematical chance. West Coast and maybe the most informed team leading in to the finals series. Corey Hitchcock will join us later in the hour. But up next, Robbie Hadrill, former Fremantle Docker. He's just moments away. We're going to chat the latest in AFL footy. We'll maybe reflect on Robbie's career a little bit as well. And of course, talk the Fremantle Dockers who are flying heading into the final round of the AFL season. They've already locked away the minor premiership. If you're just tuning in, well, earlier today I did catch up with John Saxon from NRLWA and with Dennis O'Brien from Greyhounds WA. So if you missed those chats and you do want to go back and have a bit of a listen, you can just visit the website, sportfm.com.au, the place to go. Don't forget as well, you can have your say on the show today. You can call on 9418-7700 or you can text to 0429-913-913. We'd love to hear from you. I want to hear off the SMS line just before we do get to Robbie Hadrill. David Zeta apparently gallivanting somewhere, so Max Lawton filling in for the appeals board updates. We'll miss Zeta's humour, but Max has been pretty good. Yeah, as mentioned on the show yesterday, for me personally, in what I think a suspension should be, if I was running the AFL, that's not a suspension for Jacob Van Rooyen. But as we know, outcome far superior to intent in the AFL's eyes. And 3 weeks, I think it's going to be hard to get off. But as we've seen with appeals in the past, maybe a little more rational compared to what we see at the tribunal. So who knows? Maybe Jacob Van Rooyen will be free to play come round 24. We'll wait and find out. All right, let's get to it. Let's talk some AFL footy. We're going to do that with former Fremantle Docker for the first time here on Sports Drive. Robbie Hadrill joins the show. Hello, Robbie. Welcome to the program.
15: G'day, Matt. How are you?
0: Really well. How are you doing today?
15: I'm good, thank you. You're going well.
0: What keeps you busy these days?
15: Look, just work and family life in general. So, I'm in the grain trading game these days. So I work with farmers and traders and buy their grain and sell it overseas to customers overseas. So that keeps me busy from Monday to Friday. And then it's all about family and kids and sport and all that fun stuff, mate.
0: Very nice. What sort of sports are the kids into?
15: So we got the football, netball, double going at the moment. So I got my son playing footy and my daughter with the netball. So that's been the winter gatherings every weekend.
0: Are you still right into your footy these days?
15: I still love my footy. I coach my son's team, been coaching his team for the last sort of 3 or 4 years. Watch the AFL, pretty regularly, mate. So, I enjoy, I think with the work life these days, it's really nice to get home on a Thursday or Friday and, chuck the footy on and enjoy that. So it's been very enjoyable.
0: What's your philosophy as a coach? What do you enjoy about coaching?
15: I just enjoy, I guess, reflecting on my own life and how much fun I used to have as a kid playing footy. So I just basically try to get that across to the boys and to enjoy it, enjoy each other's company, look out for each other. Just trying to get them to be good people on top of being good footballers, really. So my son's team is under 16s now, so they're obviously getting to that age where they're becoming young men. So, just teaching them philosophies around football itself, but also, off the field and being good people towards each other and others as well.
0: What do you think of the modern game? It's changed a fair bit since you hung up the boots, nearly 20 years ago now?
15: Yes, absolutely. It's definitely obviously very fast-paced game. The skill level is probably, as good as it gets, even though we'd see a lot of numbers around the footy these days, both, behind and ahead of the ball at times. But, it just reflects on how well skilled the players are these days, I guess, and their running capacity. That's the other thing. They, absolute athletes these days, which, not saying we weren't, Matt, but they definitely run a lot of Ks, sure.
0: What about the brand of Freo, that Freo have played this season?
15: Fantastic. The stats speak for themselves, I guess, but it's just really pleasing to see them get to where they've got this year after the last couple of years. I think it's been a good build. There's been, a few bumps on the road over the last couple of seasons, but you could see, this year that where the plans got to and where their game plans got to and just the development of the players, I think, has helped that in many respects. But, I love their pressure game. I love they got a bit of firepower ahead of the footy now. Their midfield's been, strong for a number of years and their back line's been quite solid. But I guess it's just been they've branched out with their options. They've got a bit more depth in probably the midfield and the back line these days as well. So, yeah, it's just been really pleasing to see it come together, and especially for Justin, who's been been there for a while now and put in some long, hard hours, no doubt.
0: Does anything scare you in their quest for an inaugural premiership? Is anything that you see, can it sort of halt their momentum, or is it all guns a-blazing?
15: Oh, look, as a Dockers supporter, Matt, you're always scared of something. but I said to a friend the other day, we just have to win one and then we can all move on with our lives. I think that's the general feeling of the Fremantle supporter. But look, there's still a fair bit to get through. I mean, you know, meeting a team like Brisbane or Geelong in the last day of September at MCG would be still a daunting task. And I've still, got a bit of work to do. Obviously, the game against Melbourne a couple of weeks was a great game to watch. But yeah, they would have probably walked away from that with a few learnings sort of tighten up on. So plenty of work to do. I still think it's pretty open amongst probably three or four teams. But Freo, the way they've been playing, if they can keep that football going, then they'll be hard to beat.
0: Three or four teams. Who are the three or four?
15: Oh, look, I think Brisbane obviously still in the mix. Geelong will be in the mix, I think, as well. And then Melbourne's the one that, you get teams that you just don't mind watching sometimes, even though you don't support them. And Melbourne's definitely been that team for me this year. They've, just the way, the style of footy they played, their attacking mindset. And, like I said, that game against Freo the other day, although we lost, it was a great game of footy to watch. So I think they're a bit of a monkey as well, if they could get it together on the day.
0: Do you think Van Rooyen will get off, or do you think that suspension will remain?
15: It's a hard one, isn't it? It's one of those ones, like you were saying. It's sort of the result of the impact, obviously, was pretty severe on Ali Alia. So that usually weighs in the favour of the tribunal a bit. So I'd be surprised if he gets off, to be honest. I think they've probably set the precedent now in regards to head knocks. And although the malice, obviously wasn't really there, I think even Josh Carr said in his press conference after game, the opposition coach didn't think there was any malice in it. Unfortunately, just the action itself and the result might just weigh against him, I think, in this case.
0: Now, one team you didn't mention in the three or four that you think can win the flag, the Sydney Swans, and probably for obvious reasons, five of their star players have been suspended for the rest of the season, including finals, following their late-night antics, which led to claims of sexual assault and an ongoing police investigation. Really serious stuff here. What have you made of it all, Rob?
15: Oh, it's been pretty hard to watch, to be honest. It's one of those situations that affects a lot of people, and the outcome obviously is terrible. So, they'll obviously struggle with those players out, but at the same time. Just thinking about it during the week in what, Dean Cox and the coach staff will be saying to the players still there, it's, what a challenge for them now to sort of put their best foot forward and who knows. I mean, you take those players out of the team, it obviously weakens them, but they're playing at home. They've been in good form. So, it'll be interesting to see how they come out this weekend and play. But, obviously a pretty terrible story to get through the week.
0: Yeah, I mean, the going out aspect... We'll even put the sexual assault claims to the side for just the time being, because that's the reason why players have been suspended is the going out aspect and everything leading up to 4 or 5 o'clock in the morning. What was deemed acceptable in your day playing in the AFL, early to mid 2000s, and how much say did the coach have in what you guys were doing away from the club?
15: We had enough rope, I guess, back in those days. It's definitely a lot looser than what it would be today, I would suspect. But at the same time, I think it was all individual, Matt, at the time. I mean, I know myself when we used to play night games, I was that exhausted after the game, and all I really wanted to do was go home to bed most of the times. But also it was quite hard to get to sleep after night games. I know playing at night, you're just your body's quite alert after the game, so. That was a bit of an issue, but we used to stick together pretty well and not do anything too abnormal after games. But the coaches would have a part say in sort of what we would do from time to time. But most of the time, we were sort of left to our own devices. And um, so yeah, that's it was a long time ago, I guess, and yeah, things changed a lot since then.
0: Yeah, I guess there was with the Fremantle Dockers early days, a bit of a thought that players didn't mind a beer or two. I had Troy Simmons on actually earlier this year. I've been speaking to some former Fremantle Dockers with just how well the team has been playing, and he had a quote actually before he came over that he just thought that Freo were a bunch of drunks essentially. But then when he came over, and I think 2002-03, he realised that maybe wasn't the case. So did it change at all in your time there?
15: Oh, look, we definitely weren't a bunch of drunks, but it's, I think our time, well, my time there, I guess we had a lot of change. So my first year at the club, Damien Drum was sacked midway through. Chris Connolly, or Ben Allen, sorry, came in for the second half of that season as caretaker coach. And then we had Chris Connolly come in and sort of, bring in his new fresh ideas and strategies. So the age demographic at the time was pretty similar to me. We're all in our sort of early 20s, few guys in the sort of late 20s, but in general we're all pretty much a pretty young group trying to make our way and make a career in the AFL, I guess. So from that perspective, I think we all towed the line pretty well, and we were just really looking to play good, strong footy, which... we're fortunate enough to build into something pretty good during the mid-2000s. And then that's when I sort of exited at the end when Mark Harvey took over. So, I think the professionalism back then was definitely there. The outside of the game, you probably, like I said, you had a bit more rope and you could, go to your own devices a little bit more than these days just because, there was no social media, there was no... that aspect to it, I guess. So that probably changes things for the players, obviously, these days. Certainly we trained super hard back then and tried to get as much out of it as we could.
0: Yeah, and just on the Sydney Swans, just really disappointing what's happened here and the ongoing police investigation. I guess it's going to take a long time for the club to rebuild from here. Gain people's trust back, fans, even players within, and then potential future recruits, the commercial aspect of all sponsorship, et cetera, et cetera. It's going to be a long way back for Sydney. How do they start to rebuild?
15: Yeah, it's huge. I mean, I can't even begin to think, to be honest, Matt. It's way above what I'd actually think myself. But, yeah, I've just been thinking all week, just looking at Pav with his press conferences and stuff and thinking... he's got a big, big task ahead of him. Certainly, the season they've had, everything was on track and looking quite impressive. So, this will derail things for quite a bit, and it's going to take multiple months, if not years, to sort of get a lot of that back. I'd imagine, but not a great position for them to be in, and they're going to have to work hard to sort of turn that around, I guess.
0: Here with Robert Hadrill, former Fremantle Docker. Now, Rob, I was just looking back on your career, 58 games for Freo. You managed two full seasons, and then in and around that, you could barely get out of the park because of the injuries that you sustained in your career. 2003-04, both years, you were top 10 in the Doig medal count. So you were a really dependable player when you could get out there. What are your recollections of playing at Freo in those times? And give us a bit of insight into the injuries that kept you off the field for the most part.
15: Yeah, look, you reflect on your career at different stages of your life, and I guess lately I look back and my career is really a career of two halves, like you said, man. I mean, I don't think I missed a game for 2.5 years, played about 45, nearly 50 straight, and then the other 5 or 7 or 8 games that I got out of myself was over a period of sort of 3 or 4 years. So, it was frustrating, obviously, at the time, but. But I look back now, and the games that I played, and the years where I was able to stay out there, like you said, I think it was top 4 or 5 in the Doig medal. A couple of years there, I managed to play international rules series overseas for Australia. I was proud of what I was able to achieve when I played. It's just that the body wasn't able to keep going, unfortunately. So. I have great memories. It was awesome fun. It was a great thing to do. at the time, but yeah, the injuries got me in the end. So yeah, that was some tough days, I guess, with the injuries, and all players go through it at different levels. But it definitely takes you to different places where you learn to deal with it in different ways. So at the time, I was studying at uni at the time, so that was a bit of a release for me when my injuries sort of popped up, and then you have other hobbies and things away from the game as well that sort of keeps you positive. So part and parcel of the game, you do learn to deal with it, but it doesn't take away from the fact that at the time it is pretty tricky and difficult to get through sometimes.
0: A couple of quick ones, Robbie, before we start to wrap it up. Do you have a favourite moment in your time in the competition?
15: Favourite moment? I always look back on the first time we made finals in 2003. Now 20 odd years later, it doesn't seem like a big deal because the club's obviously gone on and made a grand final and played a lot more finals since. But I guess at the time it was a pretty big deal for the club. We made our first final in 2003, and I remember rocking up to training. I think it was a Thursday night before the game, and there was about 5,000 people at Fremantle Oval just for our training session, and that's when I sort of thought, oh, geez, this is a pretty big deal for our supporters and our fans. Unfortunately, we didn't win that final. Essendon, with all their stars at the time, Lloyd, Hurd, Lucas, etc., got hold of us, but it was a great experience to go through. It's something I'll never forget. Representing Australia overseas in the international rules is something I'll always remember and with fond memories. And had a great time playing with some of the best players in the league at that time, which is something I'll always remember fondly.
0: Who was your favourite teammate at Freo?
15: Favourite teammate? You don't want to name names, I guess, but I used to hang out with a few of the country lads. Being a country boy, got on well with them, the Longmuir boys and Paul Hazelby, etc., the Carr boys who I grew up with, Matt and Josh. We had a good time back then, all the lads. It was just a good time of our lives, I guess, to sort of, like I said, work hard and try to win a few games of footy at the end of the day.
0: Who should present Fremantle with their inaugural Premiership Cup, be it this year or... in future years?
15: That's a good question. I thought the other day when I saw Pav giving his press conference, I thought he was probably the obvious choice.
0: Yeah.
15: But maybe not now. It's a good question. I mean, Peter Bell was obviously my captain mostly when I played. Belly was a guy that we all looked up to and really respected. He got a lot out of his career, both at North Melbourne and Freo. So he's one that jumps to mind. Shawnee Mack is obviously Freo through and through, and what a lot of people epitomise with the club, I guess. So he's another one. So, yeah, there's a fair few options there. But they're probably a couple that spring to mind back from the old days.
0: Toughest opponent in your time playing?
15: I had the envious job of playing on all the big key forwards week in, week out. So I'd go from Barry Hall 1 week to Matthew Lloyd the next to Brendan Favola, David Neitz. They just came one after the other. Fraser Gehrig was a good one. Matthew Lloyd in the heyday, early 2000s, he was probably as hard as it got for me. Just when you thought you sort of had him covered, he'd change his game up mid-game and just play in a different way, which it would then be hard to stop. But certainly Barry Hall was also very hard to play on. He was obviously big and strong, but he's very fit as well. I always used to cramp up when I played on Barry because he'd never stopped running around for such a big guy. So, yeah, those two were pretty hard to stop, but also a good challenge. That's what I enjoyed with my position, is playing on those guys and trying to stop the best forwards, I guess.
0: Yeah, real power forwards. Is Tracy a bit of a throwback to those sorts of players?
15: Oh, absolutely, yeah. I love watching Josh. He's, just his aggression towards the football is fantastic. And I think that's what the league respects from him at the moment, because he's not hard, and unfair at the footy. He's just hard and fair. And I think the way he attacks the footy is fantastic. It makes him very very dependable from a teammate's point of view, and very predictable as well, I guess. So there's not many times he gets out marked. So if he doesn't mark it, you know, the small guys sort of know where the ball's going to land and gives them that predictability going forward. So, yeah, great player to watch, and hopefully he fires up and kicks a bit straighter in the next couple of weeks and gets us home.
0: Yeah, well, his kicking boots haven't really been on, but he's still been clunking them left, right and centre, and Amos has been good. That whole team has just been killing it in 2026. So for Fremantle fans, one more week, they can afford to rest up a little bit this game against the Blues and then fire into finals. Actually, I was listening to Joel Selwood. He suggested one of their biggest challenges may be the fact that they haven't played much finals footy, Fremantle, and it's the in-between. It's the weeks off, the wild card round where they'll have a bye, and then if they do win a qualifying final, it's the week off between the qualifying, the semi and the prelim. So he suggested that might be one of their bigger issues, Fremantle, in navigating that.
15: Yeah, I think he's right. I mean, you don't want to miss too many games of footy in a row, and then I think that's what Longy was talking this week about the team. They didn't really want to rest too many because they want that continually going into the finals. So, so any guys get rested this week, potentially only play one game in 3 or 4 weeks. So, yeah, it's going to be a tricky one for them. And, I mean, they always talk about you got to lose one to win one. So, hopefully that's not the case for them. But they obviously still have a lot of young guys that haven't been exposed to much finals footy. So, That'll be the big question mark over them, I guess, how they'll handle the pressure in those games. But certainly there's been a lot of games this year where there's been sort of finals-type atmosphere and they've handled it pretty well. So, yeah, fingers crossed they can get the job done. And like I say, we can all our Dockers supporters can move on with our lives, Matt.
0: Rob, I'll let you move on with your life and get back to work. Thanks so much for taking the time today. It's been an absolute pleasure chatting footy with you.
15: Nah, easy. Thanks for having me, Matt. Cheers.
0: Rob Hadrill, former Fremantle Docker here on Sports Drive today. A massive thanks to him for joining the show. All right, well, time to clear a break. We'll get to an Eagle up next. From the Waffle side, Corey Hitchcock will join us ahead of their final game coming up against Claremont this weekend. So stay tuned on the show. Don't forget, you can have your say. Call up, send a message. It's the People Show. Get involved with Sports Drive for Freight Mart back after the break.

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5: Good afternoon. Through Bayswater, the earlier crash has cleared Tonkin Highway northbound before Collier Road. Traffic remains heavy on the approach back to Leach Highway. There's now a breakdown in Redcliffe on Tonkin Highway southbound before Dunreath Drive. A motorist is changing their tyre. Slow down and proceed with caution. And roadworks through Bennett Springs still underway. Reed Highway eastbound between Altone Road and Drumpelia Drive closing the left lane. Speed reductions are in place. Traffic is a little bit slow for the moment. It's Dylan. That's the latest traffic on 91.3 Sport FM.
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13: 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Don't forget the golf guys up from 6 o'clock tonight as well. Hey, let's get to our next guest. We spoke to a former Fremantle Docker just before the break. Let's take a look at the West Coast Eagles now. We're going to catch up with Corey Hitchcock, West Coast Waffle star, ahead of round 20 as they'll prepare to take on Claremont. A win and one other fixture falling their way would mean they make the finals for the first time since 2019. So all to play for coming up this weekend. Well,

0: Corey Hitchcock out of the West Coast Waffle side joins us here on Sports Drive today. Corey, good afternoon.
1: G'day, mate. How you doing?
0: Yeah, really well. How are you today?
1: Yeah, I'm well, thank you.
0: Just finishing up at work, or whereabouts do we find you?
1: Yeah, slowly finishing up, mate. Just heading back to the office.
0: Whereabouts do you work?
1: I work for Wallach Foundation. So they actually sponsor the club. But, yeah, I just work in Youth Justice there, looking after boys in and out of the justice system and whatnot. So, it's good.
0: How'd you get into that?
1: One of my mates, actually, Kyron Hayden, my partner and I were moving home. We're building a house up north and just needed to get a job real quick to pay our mortgage. So I hit up one of my mates and, yeah, he had a spot for me. So, yeah, it's all worked out really well.
0: We loved seeing you back here in WA playing a bit of footy with the West Coast Eagles. What's it like to be a part of an AFL club? Obviously, you're affiliated with the Waffle side, but, you know, getting to be around the West Coast Eagles, what's that like?
1: Yeah, mate, it's unreal. I actually grew up as an Eagles supporter too, so, yeah, pretty surreal at the start of the year when I come down to the club. But, no, they're a great bunch of boys. They make you feel seriously welcome, and, yeah, I was fortunate enough to have a bit of time with them in the pre-season as well, just playing in a couple of the pre-season scratch matches too, so it always helps.
0: You've been around the traps.
1: Go ahead.
0: Sorry, you just cut out.
1: No, I was just saying, yeah, no, they make you feel real welcome, and as the year's gone on, it's been, good to build some good relationships with them.
0: Well, I was about to say, you've been around the traps in the Waffle, Claremont, Perth, Subiaco, beforehand. How does it compare? How does the West Coast club compare?
1: Yeah, I love it. I think we've got a really good culture down here. A lot of us are, I'd like to think a lot of the boys are similar age as well, and a lot of them are quite mature in that respect as well. And I like to think I prefer it, to be honest. You get a lot of a lot of boys here, especially senior players, have had a lot of experience playing AFL footy, so they wrap their arms around you, and if you've got any questions, they're very approachable. I love it, to be honest.
0: I think you were playing at Yarraville most recently. Tell us a bit about your time away from WA.
1: Yeah, so I went to Queensland actually for a bit of a holiday, and I was a bit stuck. I wasn't sure what I wanted to do with footy anymore, and I ended up getting roped into one of my mates, Casey Nicholas at Perth Demons. He was over in Queensland and playing in the QAFL there. He got me down to Broadbeach, actually. He asked me to come down for a kick, and I wasn't sure what I wanted to do, and ended up loving it. There were a good bunch of boys down there, and I was fortunate enough to represent Queensland that year. And then, I had a few connections down to Melbourne as well. I was a bit back and forth, like seeing my family and working and whatnot. So Yarraville got in touch with me, and we're keen to make that happen. I was flying down and flying for Yarraville last year, and then obviously decided to come back west.
0: Yeah, and then teaming up with the West Coast Eagles under head coach Kyle Horsley. What do you make of Horse as a coach?
1: Mate, I love Horse. He's such a good bloke. He's so approachable, very transparent, and he just cares about you. I think that's the biggest thing as well. He cares about the boys and cares about the group, and he just wants you to get the best out of yourself.
0: Now, Peel Thunder this past weekend, great win for the team, an upset win. It put an end to Peel's streak. You had 20 touches in the game. How did you review it?
1: Yeah, it was really good, actually. I just feel like they obviously got a jump on us in the first quarter, and we were sort of able to, wrestle momentum and get it back on our terms. But I think just the way we rebounded off half-back and the way we were able to control the corridor, I think really helped us. I was lucky enough to get on the end of a few, but I feel like that just, comes from everyone else's hard work and just sticking to the system. I feel like if we play our system, I think we are a really hard team to beat. And, as the year's gone on, we obviously had a tough start, but as the year's gone on, we've really gelled together as a group. And, I feel like, with the relationships we've all built over the year as well, has really helped us and put us in good stead for hopefully finals footy if we win this week.
0: You're a pretty efficient team in that you don't have to possess the footy all that much in order to score. What do you put that down to?
1: I just like to think we can be a skillful team and just make smart decisions. I feel like you don't need to overuse the footy too much and try and keep it pretty simple and move it quick. I feel like obviously in today's today's age, the way the game is, it's just such a fast game. And I feel like you've got to move that footy pretty quickly. So, yeah, if you can make some smart decisions and stick to your system, I feel like it, you know, someone gets the lick of the ice cream in the end.
0: All right, a couple of the AFL boys that you think deserve maybe a shot at AFL level. Who's really impressing you amongst the AFL-listed players?
1: AFL-listed boys. I'd like to think, I think Finn McRae's been a little bit stiff not to get an opportunity this year. He's a riffing bloke and he's playing good footy. He's overdue probably 30 disposals a game and you know, been really consistent. Harry Schoenberg as well, he's been very consistent as well. I'd like to think Finn will be up there. But as you know, yeah, just with injuries and stuff as well, you're not really sure what's going to happen. But yeah.
0: Well, you mentioned the finals equation. So you have to win. You need at least one other result to go in your favour. So that is how it's all going to play out. Now, you are the later game in the afternoon as well. So I'm guessing that a few boys might be watching their phones as the day goes on and just seeing what happens across the afternoon. But what are your thoughts on this Claremont side? They'll be without Zach Mainwaring, who copped a pretty heavy knock. So, a big player goes down there. What are your thoughts on the Tigers?
1: Yeah, they're obviously, I feel like the Tigers are very strong. They're always very strong. They're always up there competing in finals. And, they're very well put together group. And I feel like, again, they're just another team that stick to their system and play good footy consistently. Mania will be a big loss for them, I reckon. But, I just like to think we'll just, put our heads down and just stick to our system as well. And just, I think it's going to be a good game of footy. Hopefully we get the chocolate.
0: Final session tonight?
1: We got a bit of a different system the way it works this year, just with a shorter AFL list. Shorter waffle list due to the AFL having a few concession spots. So we train Tuesday and we'll be at our community clubs tonight. And then, review the game tomorrow and go from there.
0: And where do you head back to for your community club?
1: If I don't play waffle, I'll play out in the country for Dan Darrigan. They've got a prelim final this weekend too, actually, so I hope those boys go well.
0: Very nice. Well, Corey, it's been great chatting to you today. Thanks so much for taking the time. You've been playing great footy in the last month at waffle level, so hopefully for your sake you can keep that going, and for the team you get a win and potentially play finals for the first time since 2019. Thanks for your time and all the best to you.
1: Cheers, mate. Thank you.
0: Corey Hitchcock out of the West Coast Waffle side right here on Sports Drive this afternoon. A big thanks to him for joining today's show. All right, time for us to clear another break. Plenty still to come here on the program, so stay tuned. We've got Angelique Rayson out of the East Fremantle Footy Club to join the show. We've got some tickets to the grand final as well for you to win. Stay tuned for that. And we've also got Neil Sherwin to stop by too to talk a bit of soccer. 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Back after the break.

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13: Welcome back to the show. Great to chat to Corey Hitchcock out of the West Coast Waffle side just before the break. Just continuing on with the Eagles for a split second. Rhett Bazzo has signed on a new contract. He's been in some good form in 2026. A three-year deal. And this was Rhett Bazzo speaking on re-signing with the club.
14: Back to Ware's goal square. Norton. Oh, clean hit of the ball.
15: That is an unbelievable score.
16: It was good. My fifth year now, so it's great to repay my faith back to the club. Obviously, they stood by me through some pretty difficult times, so, yeah, it's good to sign on for another few years.
17: He's in good form, Bazzo. Coming back into the lineup. He's played well.
18: Another young man making his way. Game number 34 today.
16: Continuity's been massive for me. Obviously, the last few years of a few injury-interrupted pre-seasons and whatnot, stuff like that. So it's been really good to just have a really injury-free year and train hard and get good reps out there.
14: Brown up to half forward. Bazzo. Long ball to half back. Pack is up. Whitlock, Bazzo.
16: Obviously, I'm a Perth boy and I wouldn't see it any other way. I'd love to stay here long term and we've been here for 5 years now. So a lot of my good mates are here inside the four walls and it's been another fun year, albeit not too many results going our way, but we're building, we're growing towards something special in the future, so there's bright times ahead and I want to be here for that. So yeah, that's obviously one of the main reasons why I signed.
13: Rhett Bazzo speaking on re-signing with the West Coast Eagles. Now we'll just go back to the Dockers before we do head to the 4 o'clock news. Angelique Rayson not too far away. Buddy Franklin, Shane Crawford, Buddy's been pretty opinionated on the Fremantle Dockers. I think he's looked at it from quite a critical point of view. This was Buddy and Shane speaking on the Blues versus Dockers game coming up this round at Marvel Stadium. Let's have a listen.
4: Carlton Fremantle at Marvel Stadium. Oh, can the Blues knock Fremantle off? Does Fremantle rest? Last time they played, Fremantle won 103 to 89. That was at Optus Stadium. So Carlton, well, they've locked in their wild card berth. Fremantle, they stay on top of the ladder. But if the Blues can win, they can climb to 10th. No, to 9th. And earn a more favourable wild card matchup. There you go. So could they? Will Fremantle rest a few?
10: I think so.
4: Surely. Will they rest? Surely they rest Jackson. Do they rest Josh Tracy? Do they rest a couple of on-ballers?
10: I certainly would be. I certainly would be resting my key players. Three or four of them. I think you're resting your absolute weapons and putting them in cotton wool and going, let's wait for the big final. And I'm sure they will look at doing that. They've got nothing to really prove, Croft. They're going to have to prove first final, hey, we're the real deal. I think they will rest their best players. I think Carlton will win this, Croft. I think this is they're playing as good a footy as anyone. And I think Carlton can win this game at Etihad Stadium.
4: Will Carlton rest? Cripps, Walsh.
10: Oh, that's a weird. It's an interesting one.
4: Because
10: isn't it?
4: They're backing up the following week.
10: They're in it. They're playing finals. So
4: I'm resting him. I'm just going, do you know what? I think Fremantle will rest a few. We're going to rest a few. We need to beat our best next week. We've got an opportunity to try and win a final.
10: I think the only thing with Carlton is their speed, Croft. I think that's Bulldogs tested them with their midfield speed. So that can be the little knock on Carlton at the moment, and the flaw in their game is their speed. I think the good teams can cut them up with speed. But I'm leaning towards Carlton, just.
4: Melbourne, yeah, I'm with Fremantle, although a lot of late withdrawals because we know the AFL cracked down with an email saying you can't be resting players in the last.
10: What a load that is, Phil. You earn the right to go, you know what, I'm going to rest my best players.
4: I'm getting ready for the finals.
10: I'm getting ready for finals. Like, piss off. It annoys me. Do you agree or not?
4: Yes. So what I believe will happen is the
10: club... You're not going to go 20 players like Ross did that year.
4: The clubs are smart the way that they do things. And so Fremantle, they'll name a strong side and there'll be three or four that come out. Late withdrawals because that's just the way they do it and they'll avoid all the controversy.
13: Buddy Franklin and Shane Crawford speaking on the upcoming matchup between the Blues and the Dockers. Well, we'll keep you up to date with everything that comes out of the tribunal, or the appeals board, rather, tonight. Jacob Van Rooyen looking to get off from that ban. Last-ditch appeal to Freem for finals time. It's underway. And the tribunal made an error of law in upholding his three-game ban, say the Melbourne Demons. So we'll get the word on that. Just before we wrap it up, when it comes to footy, because it's been a big footy hour with the AFL, the Sydney Swans, that saga continues. We'll continue to update you with everything going on. I do wonder what we have to do to change behaviour in the AFL and what we have to do to make it clear to respect women. When you look at it, the AFL don't have a great track record when it comes to some of their star players. They're golden boys, right? Wayne Carey, Gary Ablett Sr., Ben Cousins, Isaac Heaney involved in this now, Barry Cable, greats of the game. So, you know, the AFL... probably need to do something. I think, do we laud these players too much to the point they believe their own hype and feel as if they're bulletproof in some ways? I don't know, but yeah, not a great look coming out of the Sydney Swans in recent days. All right, well, we'll clear a break. We'll talk some women's footy up next because the Waffle W Grand Final takes place this weekend. You can hear it live on Sport FM, Sunday from 2:05 at

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2: Air News headlines. I'm Mark Dransfield. Making news today, the Australian government says it's outraged by Israel's decision not to pursue criminal proceedings over the deaths of seven aid workers in 2024. Australian woman Zomi Frankham was among those killed in a strike on an aid convoy in Gaza, with the Israeli ambassador expressing grief but claiming the convoy deviated from a pre-approved route. Australia's debt levels will reach $1 trillion for the first time today. It's mainly made up of interest repayments. Australia's jobless rate has risen slightly in July, now sitting at 4.5%, and the result could make an interest rate hike less likely. A body's been found in the New South Wales Southern Highlands, believed to be that of missing hiker Lily Hooper. Brisbane will soon see new homes built on blocks smaller than a tennis court following a major zoning overhaul. And Prince Harry and Meghan Markle are planning to return to Britain 6 years after leaving the country for the United States. In air sport, the five Sydney Swans players stood down by the club have been ruled ineligible for all Australian honours this season. Melbourne Storm front rower Tui Kamakamitha has announced his immediate retirement on medical grounds. And the International Tennis Integrity Agency has suspended Nick Kyrgios under the anti-doping program after he tested positive to cocaine. These stories and more today. This is Air News.
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3: Through Cloverdale, watch out for a crash on Tonkin Highway northbound after Leach Highway. The right lane's blocked. Towies are on site with traffic heavy on the approach. An earlier crash is cleared through Duncraig, Mitchell Freeway northbound before Warwick Road, but traffic remains slow on the approach. And we still have roadworks through Bennett Springs, Reed Highway eastbound between Altone Road and Drumpelia Drive. The left lane is shut with speed reductions in place. 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It's Dylan. That's the latest traffic on 91.3 Sport FM.
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12: The forecast for the rest of your Thursday, the 20th, the top today of 21 degrees, mostly sunny outside with no real chance of rain to come for the rest of the night. We'll get to a minimum of 7 overnight, top of 23 tomorrow and mostly sunny. Possible shower for you Saturday, but looking fairly clear across the weekend at this stage. It's currently 19 degrees in Perth.
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Matt Grubelich taking you home through until 5 o'clock today. Final hour on your Thursday. Plenty still to look forward to, though. We'll chat the round ball game with Neil Sherwin a little bit later on in the hour. The EPL season to begin this coming weekend. Match day number one to look forward to. So looking forward to catching up with Neil a little bit later on. Don't forget, you can get involved with the show. Call up, send a message between now and 5 p.m. and we'll get to you. Of course, from 5 o'clock, it will be the Perth Football League radio show to take over. We've got the golf guys coming up as well from 6 p.m. So plenty to look forward to today. We've got Waffle W grand final tickets to give away as well. Final game coming up this Sunday from Fremantle Oval. 2:05 in the afternoon is the start time for the game, and you can hear it live on 91.3 Sport FM. Swan Districts and East Fremantle in both games, actually, the Rogers Cup as well as the Waffle W grand final. So plenty to look forward to. Angelique Rayson out of the East Fremantle Footy Club will join the show just ahead of the game in just a moment's time. But don't forget, you can also go back and have a bit of a listen to anything you may have missed today. Earlier on, I did catch up with John Saxon from NRL WA. Dennis O'Brien joined me from Greyhounds WA. Robbie Hadrill, former Fremantle Docker, joined the show. And Corey Hitchcock, West Coast Waffle star, stopped by as well. But like I said, right now we're going to turn our attention to some women's footy ahead of the grand final coming up this weekend between Swans and East Fremantle.

0: Out of the East Fremantle Footy Club, Angelique Rayson joins the show. Premiership player back in 2023, looking to replicate that in 2026. Angie, welcome to the program.
1: Yeah, hey, how are you?
0: Yeah, really well. How are you doing today?
1: Yeah, not bad.
0: What are the final preparations looking like at this stage in the week?
1: Oh, I've got a bit of work and that's all. Do my time.
0: Well, whereabouts do you work, and how does it go with the footy? Do you have the balance right?
1: Yeah, still figuring it out. I just started as a cop earlier this year, so just kind of figure out shift work and all those fun things.
0: Yeah, and do you have a final session to come this evening, tomorrow? What does the training schedule look like?
1: Yeah, Friday night will be the last one for us.
0: Okay, very nice. Now, tell us a bit about being a cop and being in the footy world, because, I imagine it's pretty difficult. I know Tyler Keitel is in that same space in the Waffle Men's at West Perth. So, tell us a bit about that, and what made you want to become a cop?
1: Yeah, East Freo is lucky enough to have got three coppers in our team playing this weekend. So I think we've all kind of got our different struggles and trying to fit it in with sleeping and when you do get to sleep and when you don't. But luckily the club's been really, really good with it, letting us miss trainings if we have work or whatnot. And I think becoming a cop, I knew I wanted to be in the emergency services area, and then just picked one of the three and ended up landing on cop.
0: Well, the season, did you expect to be here at the grand final when you laced up your boots for the first day of pre-season? Were the expectations this high?
1: I don't think anyone had any expectations for East Freo. I know a lot of the outside people certainly had a lower expectation than inside the club, but I can't say anyone would expect us to have made it this far, including myself.
0: Well, tell us a bit about how you've managed to get there to this stage in the season. What has been the biggest aspect of your club that has seen you get this far?
1: I think it's just the group of girls that we have. We're all putting in the same effort. We're all kind of got one goal, and I think it's really, really noticeable at the end of the game when you see us all celebrating as a team. And there's not too many cliques or groups within our squad, which I think is one of the first kind of squads I've seen be able to do that, which is really, really cool. So I think we're just winning on pure energy from the rest of the girls.
0: Well, what's been fascinating to me in the last couple of finals that you've played, you knocked off South Fremantle by 4 points. The inside 50 count was plus 24 to the Bulldogs, 41-17. Then last week, you go up against Claremont, reigning two-time premiers. Inside 50 count, 52-19 in favour of the Tigers. How have you managed to hold off your opposition team so well and then to go down the other end and score?
1: Well, I think our back line is very good in what we do. I think we all have a lot of trust in each other. I think if you want the ball in someone's hands, may as well get it there. And unfortunately, it is the other team picking to us most of the time. But one way or another, it gets there. So we want the ball getting through Teeks and Mac. I think there's just a lot of trust. It may look like not amazing on the stat sheet, but I think the whole team kind of doesn't stress too much when it's down there. Obviously, a couple slip through, but I think a few goals out of 50 entries is not too bad.
0: I totally agree. Now, tell us a bit about the extra time game, Golden Point last week, the prelim final. You guys were in a prime position, actually, just to outright win it at the final bell. But Claremont managed to claw their way back in that final term. So what was that game like to be a part of?
1: Yeah, I think we shocked ourselves a little bit at three-quarter time with how much we were up by. I think we kind of got a bit stunned and didn't do much for the fourth quarter and just kind of tried to hold on. We obviously knew Claremont were going to fight back in the fourth, and they did that, and they did that very well. We just kind of scraped over the line. I think everyone's hearts are outside their chest in the last 8 minutes of the game. It all worked out in the end.
0: How often do you go through, say, 2 minute drills or anything along those lines with the late game sort of scenarios?
1: We've done it more in the last coming weeks, but not really. I think all the girls kind of freaked out when we realised it was last score wins when the umpire yelled that one out. We didn't realise that when we started the overtime and how the Golden Point rule worked, really. I think it's slowly kind of getting more to finals. We have played, I think most of our games haven't been won, if we have won, not by more than a goal. So I think we're pretty used to tight games.
0: Yeah, you'd have some great confidence leading into the grand final now. Hey, Jay Flynn is one player I did want to talk to you about. I believe she's sort of referred to as the mum of the group. She's only, what, 26, 27 years of age, so I don't know how that exactly works. But, I mean, she's having a great season and somewhat unheralded as well, I think. Played in the state game and racking up the possessions. Tell us a bit about Jay Flynn.
1: Yeah, she's awesome. She's great to watch down back. She's someone you want in your midfield who you can tell she's a basketballer. She just bounces it around people. She's very athletic in what she does. And yeah, she's just a bit of a shit stirrer as well at some points. So she's definitely one to watch. And she's, on my say, she's only, I think I remember when she started footy. And she, I know she's older than me, but she's played a lot less footy than I have. And she's definitely a lot better than me. So she's very good at what she does. And she's someone, you want in your team, that's for sure, not again.
0: And Tiani Tekel, of course, the hero last weekend with a couple of goals, which was great to see.
1: Yeah, she was awesome for us. She snuck down forward in the first or second quarter to get herself a goal, but I think everyone loves it when she does it. I know she does it because she loves kicking goals, and that's the best way she can do that.
0: And tell us a bit about yourself and your time in the Waffle Women's competition, most of your time at East Fremantle, but you did spend a year there at Claremont as well before returning to Shark Park. So tell us a bit about your time in the competition.
1: Yeah, I get called old now and I'm only 20, so that's what makes Jay a mum. I think I've been there playing Waffle for 5 or 6 years now. It's been mostly East Freo. That was good. I had a little jump over to Claremont after not getting drafted my draft year. I wanted a fresh start. Then got called back to East Freo, which is home, and managed to rope Mac Webb to come across with me a year later. And I think we've kind of built what we want within the squad, and kind of I'm now a senior player. I get to make more of an impact of what I want the culture to look like. I think we've done a really, really good job of that this year.
0: Yeah. Well, great to see. Now, Swan Districts, what threat do they possess for the team this weekend? You've played them twice earlier in the season. I think that round three clash, you went right with them for three quarters, and then Swans just pulled away in the end. And round 14, I guess a somewhat more comprehensive win for Swans that day. So do you take much away from those two games, or are they so far gone that it doesn't really come into the equation?
1: I think you can't really just swab them off just yet. They're a very good side, one of probably the best skilled team in the comp at the moment. Watching those games and kind of watching how those entries come in, because as much as we can maybe hold off 40 or 50 entries against South and Claremont, I don't think it's going to be the same for Swans. They're very good at what they do when they go inside. So we can try to reduce that. Just watch how they move the ball, because it is very impressive. Even when it's coming at me and I'm not super happy it's gone over my head to a goal. But they're a very good side, so we definitely have to watch them a bit before we play them.
0: All right, 2:05. And then the Rogers beforehand. So you're hoping to go back-to-back. East Fremantle holding up a couple of Premiership Cups by the end of the day. It just shows great depth within the group that you've got the Rogers girls in there as well as the women's crew.
1: Yeah, it's awesome. I know the Rogers girls came all the way from Bassendean to East Freo after their first final, after losing to Swans in that first one. So I think, their culture is also a massive part of our depth. And the whole club's super pumped to have both teams in. All the younger girls are bursting out the seams at training. So, yeah, it's going to be great for the weekend.
0: Well, we look forward to it. You can hear the Waffle W Grand Final live on 91.3 Sport FM, 2:05 in the afternoon on Sunday from Fremantle Oval. Angelique, thanks so much for taking the time today. Been an absolute pleasure chatting, and all the very best to you and to the team.
1: Awesome, thank you.
0: Thank you. Angelique Rayson from East Fremantle here on Sports Drive this afternoon. A massive thanks to her for joining today's show in what should be a thrilling game of footy. And, you go back to 2019. The very first Waffle W, as the competition stands now, grand final, East Fremantle and Swan Districts. And it was East Fremantle that day. The game took place at Lathlain Park, and a fairly convincing win by the Sharks on that day, 8-5, 53-4, 4:28. Gabby O'Sullivan was the Lou Nitter medalist. Last year was Claremont defeating Swan Districts by a point. Swans looking for some redemption. But we know East Fremantle will be right on their tails. So we've actually got some tickets to give away to the game up next here on the show. So stay tuned on 91.3 Sport FM. Plenty still to come. Neil Sherwin not too far away. Producer Noah will jump in next for a Walker's Pest and Lawn Management Sports update. Teams to be announced in about 2 minutes' time. So it'll be perfect timing for Noah to come in and go through the ins and the outs for the round ahead. Round 24, final home and away round of the season. So stay tuned for all that and more here on Sports Drive. Back after the break.

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8: Welcome back to the show. 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Thanks to Angie Rayson for joining the show just before the break ahead of the Waffle W Grand Final. We've got tickets to give away to that event, so get in now. 0429 913 913. That's 0429 913 913. We're going text only today because no one's going to step in now. For his update of the teams, the ins and the outs in the AFL. Name the reigning two-time Lunita medalist. That is the best on ground in the grand final. Okay, we're going to have a new Lunita medalist this weekend, no matter what. So that might give you a clue there as to who it may have been. Name the reigning two-time Lunita medal winner. Okay, and first in best dressed, if you know the answer, it's for the best on ground in the grand final in the Waffle W competition. If you know the answer, send through your text right now and you can win yourself some tickets to this weekend's grand final. Hey, speaking of footy, let's turn our attention back to the AFL now because the teams are in or they're set to be in just a matter of moments for the final round of the home and away season in the AFL, round 24, St Kilda Gold Coast tonight in just over an hour's time. We went through the teams yesterday, but for those who may have missed it, just quickly for St Kilda, Alex Taru has been dropped and Jack Higgins goes out through injury. Liam Ryan and Dougal Howard come in. Brad Hilda plays 300th game for the Saints this weekend, or tonight. And for Gold Coast, key injuries, Sam Collins, Will Power and Christian Petrarca are out for the final game of the season. Nick Holman, Jared Witts and Ben Jepson come in to play. Noah, do you have a tip for this game?
9: Probably St Kilda. I think I've sort of given up on Gold Coast a little bit. So, yeah, the Saints. Why not?
8: Yeah, that's why I almost think that Gold Coast will win tonight.
9: There's nothing riding on it.
8: Yeah, there's nothing riding on it. So I think the Suns might actually get up. Hey, Collingwood Brisbane, it's going to be a beauty. A little bit to play for both teams here. Collingwood looking to solidify their spot within that 7-8 range. And Brisbane, obviously, they want to head to Sydney. There's no two ways about it. They want to head to Sydney to play at the SCG this weekend. So they are thinking, we have to win this game and we'll play a depleted Swans. And that could mean straight through to a home prelim at the Gabba.
9: Yeah, no doubt. They've only made the one change, Brisbane. So Ty Gallup is coming in and then Daniel Annabelle is the one to go out. They've actually got a couple of milestones in this one. I think Levi Ashcroft, it's his 50th, and then it's Draper's 100. So they've got a couple of milestones. The Pies, they're bringing back in still Sidebottom and Jeremy Howe. So a couple of the old-timers coming back for them. Isaac Waino is injured. And Noah Howes is the other man to go out. He has been omitted. Moving on to...
8: Yeah, I'm going to tip Brisbane for that one, just by the way. Yeah, Lions for mine. I just think that third spot being up for grabs, too much to play for.
9: Yeah. Saturday is Carlton and Freo. So, yeah, the Blues, they've made two changes. Ollie Hollins, Lewis Young, they're in. And then Nick Haynes and Will Hayward are the ones to go out. And then for Freo, Judd McVee, Bailey Banfield, Tobin Murray come in. Tobin Murray's first game. And then the outs, Heath Chapman, Sam Switkowski, and Jai Amos. Murphy Reid is still out for them.
8: Yeah. Interesting in that Judd McVee was dropped last week. It wasn't that he was omitted. It wasn't that he was managed. It said omitted on the team list. Banfield comes in, gets an opportunity. He's been pretty good at waffle level. Tobin Murray comes in, gets a sniff at AFL level. I'm really surprised. Jeremy Sharp's just obviously they don't see a spot for him at the moment.
9: Yeah, can't fit him in.
8: Because he's been by far the best player in the waffle this year. So I just don't understand what he's not doing to actually get an opportunity at AFL level leading into the finals here. Chapman being managed, Switkowski. Amos is the one that, well, apparently reportedly rolled an ankle at training or something along those lines. It's an ankle injury, so they just want to monitor that. He's the one that almost plays the most bruise-free footy out of the three monsters up forward in Voss and Tracy, along with Amos there. So he's probably the one that actually doesn't need management as much. But, of course, with that rolled ankle at training, I guess that factors in.
9: Yeah, sort of force a hand a little bit. Now they kind of have to pick the other two.
8: I almost want to tip Carlton here just for the fact that if Carlton win, Bulldogs lose, Carlton Collingwood at the MCG wildcard.
9: Yeah, good point, actually. Yeah, that'd be a good one, wouldn't it? I think the AFL would want that.
8: I think so.
9: Yeah, no doubt. We can move on to the Bulldogs game that you just referenced. So Melbourne haven't made any changes from last week. The Bulldogs have made four, so they have... brought in Connor Butterick, Bailey Dale, Marcus Bontempelli, he's back, and Ryan Gardner. And then Lockie Jakes, Lewis Emmett. Tom Liberatore has been managed, and Jordan Croft is the other one to go out for the Dogs.
8: So Jacob Van Rooyen currently at the appeals board, so that could be the one change for the Ds. Yeah. I'm still going to tip Melbourne in this game, but I'll give the Bulldogs a chance. The most recent update from Max Lawton, who is following the appeals case, the AFL points to the Jordan Lewis and Jared Harbrow concussive incident from many years ago, saying Harbrow knew in that scenario because Lewis hadn't seen him, there was a real possibility he could collect Lewis while attempting to spoil. I'm not sure how that exactly works. They say that's an example of circumstances where having the sole intention to mark or spoil would not necessarily lead to a free kick, but could lead to a reportable offence, noting it was not reported at the time. Yeah, that's right. The most recent update from Max Lawton, which will keep you up to date with across the rest of the show.
9: Yeah.
8: Next game.
9: Yeah, interesting to see what happens there. They need him, I feel like, if they're to do anything in the finals. Can't afford to have him out. Geelong and Richmond. The Cats, three changes. Jack Martin, Sam De Koning, and Jeremy Cameron's back for them. James Warple, Oli Wiltshire, and Mike Blitzhalves are the three ones to go out. Mike Blitzhalves has been managed. That's a pretty common word this weekend. Kane McAuliffe, Samson Ryan, Maurice Rioli, Campbell Gray for the Tigers are the four ins. Nathan Broad has retired, so he's done. So is Dion Prestia. So they're not playing for Richmond again. Sam Lawler is out with an injury, and Harry Armstrong is the other one to go out there for the Tigers. We can...
10: Yeah, I mean, Geelong for me, easily. Cameron probably plays managed minutes, and that'll be enough to just see him get... a bit of footy under his belt before the finals.
9: Yeah, a bit of fitness up. Crows Giants, this one is Saturday night, so they have brought back Taylor Walker Adelaide after they rested him last week. Alex Neil-Bullen and Wayne Miller have come back for them, so that's a few pretty good ins for them. James Peatling, Toby Murray, and Callum Archie are the ones to go out. Callum Archie has been managed. Xavier O'Halloran comes in for the Giants, and Cody Angove, the only one to go out for them.
10: Yep, Adelaide, I'll go with the Crows. They'll be wanting a win. Neil Bullen, Miller and Walker, all key in. So I like that. I think the Crows get the job done, even though they're a bit flaky and a little bit boring too in the way they play.
9: Mm. Essendon and Port is the first game on the Sunday. So Lockie Blackiston, Hussein El Akka and Elijah Sartis all come in for them. They haven't named any outs yet because it's a Sunday game. So extended squads for these games. Darcy Byrne-Jones, Will Brody, Christian Moraes, Xavier Walsh and Will Lorenz are the ins for Port. And then Elia Elia is out. Obviously, he got knocked out last week. And Jason Horne-Francis is out for them as well. Might go straight to the Swans North game.
10: Isn't that funny? Will Brody, I mean, he's gone over to Port and just hasn't had an opportunity.
9: Nah, yeah. So yeah, that's weird. It's a weird one because he was really good for Freo in that, was it 2022 year? And then ever since he hasn't really, yeah, it's been a strange one that he hasn't really been able to go on with it.
10: Explosive enough, I don't think. And then the kicking was always an issue at Fremantle, so I'm guessing that may have just transferred over to Port. Yeah, I'd say Port Adelaide for mine, even though they've lost a couple.
9: Yeah. Yeah, so the Swans, obviously, there's some changes here. So, yeah, Malcolm Roses, Corey Warner, Patrick Snell, Caden Cleary, Harry Cunningham, Tom Hanley, Angus Sheldrick, and James Rowbottom are all in. Have all been named. And then there's obviously the obvious outs, Riley Bice, Isaac Heaney, Chad Warner, James Jordan, Nick Blakey, North Melbourne, Bailey Scott, Luke McDonald, Josh Goda, and Oliver Griffin will come in. And then Harry Sheasel has got an injury, so he is out for the last game of the year.
8: Yeah, going to be interesting. I mean, we're going to be watching this game for a different reason in a lot of ways. This game, would it have interested many people? Not really, no. I don't think. But now it does for a different reason. What will the atmosphere be like? How will Sydney look to handle it? Is there an emotional response from the players out on the park? There's going to be, some questions leading into this game. You'd probably say the Swans still find a way with the talent, but I think they'll go out straight sets come the finals with this game. So, really, really disappointing that this is the sort of intrigue to the game. It's just a completely different sort of feel.
9: Yeah, I don't know if they will win. I don't really know how they would motivate themselves to.
8: Well, I see North Melbourne went from $3.80 down to $1.60.
9: Yeah.
8: So it's turned around there. I think there might be an emotional response from the players out on the park.
9: Yeah.
8: For the Swans, because they're the innocent ones here. They're the innocent bystanders who have just copped the brunt of it here, and they have to front up.
9: Yep. One more game left. Last game of the home and away season. We'll start with the Hawks since they're probably the more relevant team. Jack Dalton, Ned Reeves, Kyle Shadia, and Sam Butler have all been named for them. Jack Ginnivan is out with an injury. No, I'm not sure what injury that is. West Coast have brought in Jack Hutchinson, Bo Allen, and Ryan Marich, and they haven't named any outs for that game as of yet on Sunday night.
8: Look, Hawthorn, I think, should get the win. Well done to Jack Gunston, one of my favourite players to watch in the competition, playing 300 games. Lloyd Meek, Mitch Lewis, their hundreds. So, for West Coast, well, final game of the season. Have they developed well enough? I know that's been a big talking point on Sport FM over the last couple of months. That's a question I think people will be asking. If they get a win here against Hawthorn, maybe people will be happy with five wins for the season. I doubt that's going to happen, though. I think the Hawks will be too good.
9: Yeah, there's no way the Eagles are winning this. But, yeah, I mean, they have gotten better. Maybe people are just sick of losing seasons. It's been five in a row now, so I can imagine people are getting a bit impatient. But, yeah, Hawthorn should win this one by plenty.
8: Yep, Waffle W Grand Final coming up this weekend. So tickets to the game. And the question on the text line, name the reigning two-time Lou Nitter medalist for the best on ground in the Grand Final. Gabby O'Sullivan, Brent in Sampson came through. Unfortunately, no, that she was the inaugural Lou Nitter medalist, as mentioned a little bit earlier on in the show, but not the most recent. So we want the reigning two-time Lou Nitter medalist, and Anthony in Yanjibup has gotten that correct. Anthony has correctly answered Jamie Harkin, who's a great friend of Sport FM out of Claremont. two times she won the medal, but obviously not a chance this weekend as the Tigers went out in straight sets. All right, Noah, thanks to you.
9: Thanks, Matt.
8: Producer Noah with your sports update. Thanks to Walker's Pest and Lawn Management, the teams for the round ahead. In the AFL, well, we're going to clear a break. We'll talk a bit of soccer next because Neil Sherwin will join us. EPL season to begin this Saturday. So stay tuned for that and keep the messages, the calls coming through on the show today. Let us know your thoughts on the world of sport. Back after the break.

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7: Through Cloverdale, the earlier crash has cleared. Tonkin Highway northbound after Leach Highway. Traffic remains heavy on the approach. Also, still roadworks through Bennett Springs. Reed Highway eastbound between Altone Road and Drumpelia Drive. The left lane is shut with speed reductions in place. Traffic is a bit slow there as well. Busy around town in Osborne Park, Scarborough Beach Road and Stevenson Avenue intersection. Also through East Perth, East Parade northbound at Graham Farmer Freeway. It's Dylan. That's the latest traffic on 91.3 Sport FM.
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10: 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Great to have your company on the program today. We're on the home stretch, but we've got one final guest to get to. We're going to chat the round ball game because the EPL season starts this weekend, so I want to have a bit of a look at what's to come. From Backpage Football, Neil Sherwin joins me to talk all about it. Neil, good afternoon.
11: Good afternoon, mate.
10: Thanks very much for taking the time. Just before we do get to the EPL, Alessandro Saccardi, massive, mammoth deal to Benfica, $33 million.
11: Lots of money, yeah. It's a great deal, I think, for him to raise his profile. I mean, playing for Parma is a good thing in itself. And he's had a great few years, especially with the national team, and cemented himself as a starter and a key cornerstone of that Australia team. And he now gets moved to a really good spot for him, I think. And it's a bit like Nestor Iraconda's move to Lisbon as well. This is probably a league that's a tier below the big four or five competitions. So maybe it's a stepping stone for him in 2-3 years. But at the moment, it's a chance to better himself, play European football, and be part of a competition that does develop a lot of players for those big leagues.
10: Yeah, well done to Alessandro Saccardi. It's going to be great to see him over there playing for Benfica, and might match up with Nestori Iraconda as well, which would be a lot of fun. What about in the Premier League? We are only a matter of days away now. Saturday morning, Perth time, 3 a.m. kickoff for the first game of the season. Arsenal to play Coventry, which should be a fascinating battle. Really looking forward to some of the new teams in the competition as well and how they go. Coventry, Hull and Sunderland all in for the first time in a little bit in the Premier League after promotion. What are your thoughts on the weekend to come, match day one? What are you most looking forward to?
11: Well, I'll make a big call and say that Arsenal play first and they'll beat Coventry and they'll stay top of the league for the season. I think that's where my mind is headed in terms of them getting a good start, their win in the Community Shield over Manchester City, and just the fact that they're continuing to strengthen the squad. So that's probably my first thing, looking at both fixtures and the road ahead. Probably interest to see, and I think we've spoke about it before, is how some of the new managers go with their respective clubs. Manchester City, Liverpool, Newcastle now all have new, Chelsea have new managers in place. So, yeah, I think there's going to be a bit of a fight to get into that top four. Some teams can't be any worse than they were in previous years. A club like Spurs in that category, and they've spent a lot of money this off-season. I expect Chelsea to be better. I think there'll be a regression a little bit from Liverpool and Manchester City. So it could be a bit of a scrap, but I think in terms of how business has gone, momentum and the squad makeup, it's Arsenal to lose from the first game of the season. And that's not to reverse psychology and put pressure on them or anything. It's really just looking at the squads and the business that's been done. I think they've been very smart. And even picking up a defender like Ezri Konsa, it looks like they're getting him from Aston Villa. Not that Villa are a rival to Arsenal at this point, but it does weaken another Premier League team who could be a banana skin across the season. So he's a good player in his own right as an England international. So, yeah, they're smart business and a very good team.
10: All right, so Arsenal and Coventry, that's up first. Hull City and Man United will play in the early hours of Saturday morning, 7:30. What are your thoughts on these two teams leading into the season?
11: The promoted teams, it's hard to not see them go straight back down, right? Mm. It's the way that it's the modus operandi for those teams, and it's very hard for them to survive. There's been a few exceptions, of course, but it looks like that. I don't think they have a squad that's strong enough. There's a few former Premier League players in that team, a few names that people recognise from whether it's previous Premier League campaigns in the 10 years ago. For Ollie McBurnie was up with Sheffield United. Jack Butland, the goalkeeper that's been around. John Egan was there with Sheffield United. Lucas Harrington is probably the Aussie interest given his big money signing. And I was a bit sceptical about him going there because at such a young age, moving from MLS on big money, he's only 18, turned 19 in a couple of weeks. His first season in the Premier League is probably going to be a relegation battle and plenty of defeats along the way. So, hey, good character building, if you want to put it in those terms. But looking at the whole squad, I don't see anything to suggest that they're going to stay up. For Manchester United, I know I mentioned newly appointed managers. Well, Michael Carrick hasn't been in the job that long himself. It's his first summer transfer window to get a few bodies in and to shape the squad the way he wants it to be. So, yeah, we'll see what they look like. United have put their faith in him. I think they were right to. It's the right call at the moment for United because there aren't too many big-name managers out there that you could pick up. And Xabi Alonso was probably the big one Premier League-wise in the off-season. He's gone to Chelsea. United just need a bit of stability because they've churned through coaches in recent years. So, yeah, they've retained Bruno Fernandes. They've got players in who have more United time, I suppose, under their belt, like the Matheus Cunha, for example, and Brian Mbeumo. Yuri Tielemans, I think, is a good pickup for them in midfield as well. And they're being linked with a few other players to strengthen that midfield. I still think they're a defender too short of challenging for the title and for the top two or three places, but they should be better under Carrick.
10: Just on the promoted teams, and in wanting them to be able to stick around or at least be a little bit more competitive, is there room for a larger cash injection into those clubs? Is there room for some more concessions to really help them out, or is it just never really going to help them in any way?
11: I don't buy into that. I'm not one. You're getting into kind of like salary caps and, you know, what's the equivalent of a compensation pick that the AFL does for teams that are just badly managed. You know, I'm not into that at all, simply because you look at, I mentioned that it's more common than not that the teams go down having come up, but how come Bournemouth can do it, you know? And then Brentford have done it through the data and analytics style of identifying players and bringing them in from obscure places and then selling them for big money. And, you know, that comes down to just good management behind the scenes and good coaching. Iraola moving from Bournemouth on to Liverpool now. He cut his teeth there. Fulham are another team that have stabilised in the Premier League over the years. Leeds were a bit of a yo-yo team for a while, but survived. And Nottingham Forest, right? You know, it wasn't so long ago that we were talking about Nottingham Forest pushing for Champions League place. So it can be done, and I think it's not easy, definitely not when you're competing with so many massive glamour teams, but the nature of the beast. And yeah, if you're good enough in the Premier League, there's probably always going to be three teams worse than you. And I think this season you could see somebody like Newcastle, for example, be there or thereabouts with the promoted team simply because of the players that they've lost, the change in manager, and a lot of uncertainty and instability around that. So there's plenty of factors that aren't money that can lead to the team struggling as well.
10: Okay, Ipswich Town and Sunderland will come on Saturday morning, as will Everton and Palace, Nottingham Forest, Leeds, Brentford and Spurs. The Spurs, what can they accomplish in 26-27?
11: Just don't be rubbish. I think I know it sounds really simplistic, but the last couple of years, I know they won the trophy in Europe under Ange, but they still finished 17th in the league. And last season, was Thomas Frank came in, booted. They were in a relegation battle right until the end, pretty much, with West Ham. Roberto De Zerbi's in. He's a good coach. He's been able to spend a lot of money in the off-season. And, you know, and he's been backed. He can't say he hasn't been. Bringing in Andy Robertson, for example, from Liverpool, is good for the dressing room. They've retained some good players at the back, like Mickey van de Ven, brought in Jean-Paul Van Hecke to play with him from Brighton. They can't be much worse, I guess. And I know it's a low benchmark, but they have made moves to address that. Sandro Tonali, for example, I spoke about Arsenal weakening Aston Villa. Well, Spurs have done the same with Newcastle by taking one of their best midfielders. They picked up Matheus Fernandes, who was with West Ham, another midfielder. So they've brought in some depth as well. And it really is a case of it's top six for Spurs, I think. But I suppose my biggest question mark over them is the goal. Richarlison is very, very hot and cold. And outside of that, they haven't. Solanke is the same. They're really lacking a really high benchmark, a Harry Kane or a Son. They just don't have those players anymore, and that will probably be their undoing when it comes to challenging across the season. But that squad is well good enough with the money spent in it to be finishing in the top six or seven at the very least.
10: All right, let's go to Man City. They've got Bournemouth coming up Sunday morning, 9 p.m. rather, Sunday night, I should say. Now, what are your thoughts on this coming game, Man City for the season ahead? Obviously, they've been up for so long. Last year, just fell short of Arsenal. What are your thoughts on City leading into the season?
11: Deep breath with this one. I'm concerned because it's quite simplistic to say that it's very difficult to follow Pep Guardiola. Enzo Maresca has been at Manchester City before as an assistant. He did okay at Chelsea. I don't think there's any doubt that he's a good coach. The problem is everything that he does is going to be compared to Pep Guardiola. The Community Shield last weekend, absolutely battered by Arsenal, simply dominated. My real concern around Maresca and the squad is the players that they've lost and are not replaced. And they brought in Elliot Anderson on big money. That's fine. He's a good midfielder. But what they've lost is leadership. They've lost Bernardo Silva, who was one of their club captains. They lost John Stones, another one who wore the armband quite regularly. They've now lost Rodri, another one who wore the armband regularly and was the best player at the World Cup and my favourite player of the last few years. And even losing someone like Nathan Ake, who would have started in probably 16 out of the 20 Premier League teams, but he was a squad player at City for 6 years. And when players like Josko Gvardiol went down with long-term injuries or there was squad rotation with a number of games in a short space of time, he would come in and be brilliant and really solid. And no questions asked, you could play him at left-back, centre-back. He was great. They've lost him as well, and they haven't replaced these four players for me, like for like. And I know that there's still time left in the transfer window, but anybody you bring in now is going to take time to settle. Are they going to be the right fit for the team? I'm shocked that given John Stones played so much for England at the World Cup that they didn't offer him a one-year deal to at least keep him around, to be a bit of a continuity between the old guard and the new guard. And he's gone off to Inter Milan and scored in his first game and looks like he's having a great time. So I am concerned as a City fan. I'm really worried that this is going to be a fall-off year. Not in the sense that they'll be a disaster and finish bottom half the table or anything like that, but I don't think they're going to challenge for the title, simply. Erling Haaland will still get his 20 or 25 goals, but there's question marks over a lot of the rest of the team.
10: Okay. Now, we've got a couple more games just to have a bit of a look at and some teams in particular. Brighton, Aston Villa. Could Brighton be one of the risers in 26-27?
11: It depends on how much they get pilfered for their players. And it's always a problem with Brighton in the sense of they get a really good crop of players and then they sell one or two and then they bring in the next bunch. And they're one of the clubs that signs off analytics and, tries to do a bit of a money ball system. They, as I mentioned, they lost Van Hecke to Tottenham, and I think he was really good at centre-back for them. There's talk of losing even more players before the window closes. And, it's not easy for a team like that to replace players like for like. They have brought in some faces. I mean, they lost Van Hecke to Spurs, but brought in Luka Vucevic, who's a 19-year-old centre-back from Spurs. So a bit of a swap deal as such, but he's a lot less proven and might take time to find his feet playing regular first-team football. They still have Batoma in there. But I think they will be okay. I think there's well worse teams than them. But in terms of actually being a challenger for anything, I don't think so. And even now, Carlos Baleba is the latest to be linked with a move away and move to Manchester United. So that would be a player that they've brought in who's done well in the Premier League, and then they lose him to a bigger club. And I think that's just their cycle, unfortunately.
10: Okay, Newcastle, Liverpool. Liverpool, can they seriously challenge this year the top spot?
11: No, I think the squad is too thin. They just lost Curtis Jones to Inter Milan. Obviously, Mo Salah, that situation has gone. He's moved on to Turkey, which got me quite surprised. They brought in Ronald Araujo from Barcelona on loan as a defender. He might address some of the issues that they've had at right back and centre back, but he's a guy who's had injury problems as well. And they still have some very good players. Don't get me wrong, but I don't think there's that. They're probably three or four injuries away from just being a disaster. And they had a bit of a soft underbelly last year. Yes, it's a new coach, but the way Areola played with Bournemouth, there was a lot of physical demand for the players. So if Liverpool are to compete on four fronts, Europe, Premier League, two cup competitions, I just think they're probably three to four players short of having been able to do that. Do they prioritise a certain competition? Maybe, but that's probably not a good mindset to go into the season with. So, I think it's a weaker Liverpool squad than we've seen for the past, probably since into the Klopp era.
10: All right, and we've got another game to look forward to as well. Fulham and Chelsea coming your way. Chelsea, they could be right up there. I could see them finishing inside the top three or four.
11: Definitely. I think Xabi Alonso is a good coach. He will come in and set expectations of the players. I think one of the issues with Chelsea in the past few years has been the dressing room. It just felt toxic. It was the real high turnover of players. You had a whole squad out on loan. You had the bomb squad where there were players that were made to train by themselves. Just felt like a complete mess. Now, there's talk of Enzo Fernandez moving from Chelsea to Manchester City before the end of the window. I don't think Chelsea fans would be too upset if that happened. They brought in, interestingly, Jordan Henderson and Danny Welbeck, two players well into their mid to late 30s. But I think they're shrewd moves from Alonso because, as I mentioned, the dressing room has probably been a toxic place there for quite a while. And these guys are smart. They know the league. Henderson was brought to the World Cup with England for a similar role. The vibes guy, the guy that finds the players for being late for training and, organises the end of the season trip away and builds that culture. And it's probably something that they've lacked is culture. Maxence Lacroix is a great signing at centre-back from Crystal Palace. He's been really, really good since coming to the Premier League and will be very strong, I think, for Chelsea. Cole Palmer can't be any worse than he was last season. If we're honest, he had a big down year, and I expect him to bounce back. And yeah, I think there's question marks over their goalkeeping situation, though. Robert Sanchez is not the answer to many questions at this stage. Probably need to do an upgrade there. But overall, it's quite a strong squad. They've got a load of players in the books. And if Alonso can find the right mixture, couple that with the drop-off that I expect from City and Liverpool, amongst others, yeah, I agree with you that Chelsea should definitely be challenging for a top 3-4 spot, at least.
10: All right, well, the season all to play for. It begins on Saturday morning, 3 a.m. start time, Arsenal and Coventry. That'll get us underway for the Premier League. Hey, Neil, great chatting to you today. Thanks so much for taking the time, and all the very best to you.
11: Thanks for having me, as always. Appreciate it. Thanks.
10: Neil Sherwin from Backpage Football talking the Premier League for the most part this afternoon. A big thanks to him for joining today's show. Well, that's just going to about finish things up here on the program this afternoon. It's already 5 to 5, the PFL radio show raring to go for their second episode of the week. So, I'll just start to make my way on out of here. Of course, as we've been speaking about over the last few days, the Sydney Swans, such a big talking point this week and will be for the remainder of the season and probably months and maybe even years to come. Matthew Pavlich and Dean Cox have been doorstopped earlier today. Let's have a listen to what they had to say. We'll get the latest from the Swans.
12: We've had meetings with them about everything that's been spoken about, and they're about support and every emotion they've felt. So I'll answer questions tomorrow,
13: thanks,
12: guys.
13: Mate.
12: Okay, thanks very much for that.
13: Morning, Pav. What's the message to supporters ahead of this weekend?
14: Keep supporting us. We're sorry that we're putting you through this, and it's been a really challenging day for them, for us, for all our people who we care deeply about. But we've got two games to look forward to on Sunday, the double header. The girls are really excited about their match, and we're really, really supporting them. They had a great game last weekend against Adelaide, and we're excited to have a huge crowd at the SCG.
15: Not enough supporters will turn up for them?
14: No, not at all. No, they're really excited. We know that a couple of actions of our players are really poor. They've made poor decisions, but we know that our fans and our people will support our teams.
16: Pav, what's next from here?
14: Particularly the women.
10: Matthew Pavlich and Dean Cox from earlier today. Well, that'll just about do us. Thanks to all of my guests on the program. Just before we actually wrap it up, we do have, unbelievably, this never happens on Drive. We've actually got a decision from an appeals board or a tribunal here on Drive before we wrap it up. Jacob Van Rooyen's appeal has been dismissed. He's going to miss the next three games. So the suspension has been upheld, much to the dismay of some, I would assume. There you go. Jacob Van Rooyen is going to miss his next three games. The Demons pointed out to the decision made in Van Rooyen's 2023 appeals board case, the night Robbo went, "Is that the moon?" on 360 to support their case. It didn't come through. So Jacob Van Rooyen suspended for three matches. Well, thanks to all of my guests today, to John Saxon, to Dennis O'Brien. If you missed his tips, again for you, Friday night in Mandurah, race 6, number 4, and Saturday in Cannington, race 7, number 5. Thanks to Robbie Hadrill, former Fremantle Docker, to Corey Hitchcock from the West Coast Waffle side, to Angelique Rayson from East Fremantle in the Waffle Women's Comp, and to Neil Sherwin, who you heard just moments ago. Thanks to everyone who listened in, contributed to the show, to Noah. Thank you to Freight Mart, locally owned and operated, for all of your international forwarding and local transport needs. I'll be here on Saturday morning for Before the Footy, and we've got a very special panellist that will be alongside John Townsend and I. Steve Malaxos is going to join the show. Looking forward to catching up with Steve on Saturday morning to shoot the breeze when it comes to all things footy. Steve Malaxos in the studio for Before the Footy from 9 a.m. So tune in for that. We also have Adrian Hickmott, assistant coach at Hawthorn, to join the show. And, of course, father of a couple of Subi players in Will and Liam as well. But until then, from me, Matt Grubelich, I'm signing out here on Sports Drive. Up next, the PFL radio show. And don't forget the golf guys from 6 p.m. So good night. Enjoy the rest of your evening, and stick with us on Perth Sports Leader.

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1: Watch out for a crash in Langford. Spencer Road is closed southbound at Nicholson Road. Police are on site diverting traffic and it's very heavy through there. Still roadworks in Bennett Springs. Reid Highway eastbound between Altone Road and Drumpelia Drive with the left lane shut. Speed reductions currently in place. Freeway northbound, busy Anketell Road. Then from South Terrace into the city and further along until Loftus Street. Power Street to Warwick Road, Ocean Reef Road and Shenton Avenue. Heading southbound slow, Loftus Street through to Millpoint Road, Canning Highway and from Belia Drive to Thomas Road. Need a portable building? 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It's Dylan. That's the latest traffic on 91.3 Sport FM.
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2: 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Another Thursday in the books here. What's it, 5 to 6 here out at Sport FM. Sitting across from me is Ollie, as per usual, with a big show. Finals around the corner. There's guys kicking hundreds for fun out there in the PFL landscape. We've got hangers happening as well. Every week it seems like there's a hanger being posted up there on the socials. And it's a tough time of year because there's teams finding out, obviously, that their season's over, relegated. But it is also at the low of lows, there is a high of highs of teams making finals for the first time. Going on through to prelims, like we've said in previous weeks, there's integrated grand finals, which I'm pretty sure is wrapping up into their prelim this weekend. So it's all happening across the PFL landscape. I'm glad I've got Ollie Pike across from me to run through it with me. Welcome, Ollie.
5: Hello, Seb. And I'm just going to go straight off the top and just say well done to Matt Koutsoukas, I believe it is.
2: Huge 104.
5: 100 goals for the Ross Moyne
2: C5
5: boys.
2: The Wilt Chamberlain. Wilt Chamberlain type cardboard cutout,
5: unbelievable,
2: and the nice going on,
5: and the nice round. Oh, that, I know, it's just unbelievable. I can't believe it. I don't know what I was trying to say. The nice round number of 104 because it's not a round number at all.
2: No, it's not. I mean, it's an even number if you want to go with that.
5: Yeah.
2: As you probably saw on socials, there was a flares in the daytime, which
5: there
2: I
5: was
2: find,
5: limbs, mate.
2: Which absolute I find quite limbs. Funny. It's like obviously, I don't know. First of all, where you get your hands on a flare, but. Doesn't have the same effect that it does at night time.
5: No,
2: but
5: doesn't.
2: Still, kudos to the fellas down there at Ross Moyne. And obviously, that's an undefeated season for them as well, I'm pretty sure.
5: Unbelievable effort. We spoke to Matthew Erceg, the president, the other week. And you've had Troy Langford on some point as well. So we've done a bit of Ross Moyne coverage, so shout out to those boys. But we've got a massive show, and we're going to have to keep the intro short off the top here, Seb, because it is jam-packed today. We got Bull Creek Leeming men's head coach Carl Hardingham after their big win over Collegians to stay up in B grade. After that, we're going to have Cam DePayne, the Kwinana B grade women's coach. Bit of a B grade centric show today after they pull off a bit of an upset in third position, beating Swan Ave. We've got our usual chat with Lockie Douglas, who is back for the Nuffy Corner after missing last week. And then we'll have our tips for the A grade round 18, the final round before the final, Seb.
2: And we'd like to thank our sponsors in Budget Car and Truck Rental, West Coast Eagles, EGT, Belgravia Apparel, Burley, Sullivan Logistics, WA Football, SKG Radiology, Life Without Barriers, Victor Sports, Business News, SENWA, For My Sisters, Cardi 9 Breweries, Sport FM, Jack's Auto and Tire, and Camera House.
5: Anyway, Seb, as we mentioned off the top and we have on the line now, we're going to be talking to Bull Creek Leeming's head coach, Carl Hardingham, after their enormous final round matchup between them and Collegians to stay in the B grade. Kyle, welcome to the Perth Footy Podcast, mate. How is it going?
6: Thanks, guys. Thanks for getting me on board.
5: And it was

0: Obviously, a big day for the club. Give us a rundown on how it was. I'm sure it would have been packed to the rafters, on the sidelines as well, down at Beasley Reserve. So, yeah, how was it?
1: It was an interesting one. I think the lead up to it, you know, trying to prepare for it, trying not to put too much pressure on the playing group around the enormity of the game. But you know, most times when you're not playing finals, you sort of, it's a bit of a dead rubber game. But this we knew was a, in our eyes, was going to be our grand final for the year.
0: And, definitely.
1: You know, it definitely lived up to that expectation. We had a sellout crowd with our home base, but also Collegians managed to get a big crew down there, and you know, the intensity in the game definitely was finals like. And you know, my heart probably an hour to come down to the normal beating pattern by the time we got to the end of it.
0: As part of it last year, to be honest, I can say you might have heard, I'm not sure if you listen, but I was formerly, still am, but I just keep getting injured, Wembley player. So part of that sort of scrap last year, obviously there was, you know, the sort of four teams that you could have finished in the finals, or, you know, even gone down within, that's how close it was. You know, you were part of that sort of last year. What do you reckon the major differences between last year's relegation scrap and this year's kind of was?
1: Last year for us, you didn't know the result until the day. So, you know, we were waiting. Well, we thought it was Brentwood or, you know, Wanneroo going down. You know, we just weren't sure.
0: Yep.
1: And then, obviously, the results with Brentwood getting a good win before our game even started just threw a whole spanner in the works. So then all of a sudden our game went from, you know, let's just win it, or, you know, if we lose it, so be it, to we must win. And you know, I think we went in at three-quarter time with three goals down. So all of a sudden that last quarter was, you know, it was pretty scary and very similar. When we won that, it was like we'd won a final, and the same thing, the crowd got really behind it and really made the day. And then, you know, this year, I think knowing going into the game that whoever loses is going down to C grade put a lot more pressure internally, I think. But yeah, I think that was probably the biggest difference for us. Yeah, just the fact that we knew, and it's like, all right, this is our grand final. Let's go out there and, you know, don't leave anything on the track, and, you know, whatever will be. And luckily, it turned in our favour.
0: 100%.
2: It's obviously a long season that's now wrapped up for you guys. 7 wins last year, 5 wins this year. How would you sort of grade your season? Obviously, there's probably been some lowlights and building towards, obviously, the back end of the year and staying up. But what were some of the main highlights, obviously, from apart from the weekend just gone?
1: Yeah, I think for us, obviously not making finals in any years, you know, it's the ultimate goal to make finals and obviously progress. But for us, you know, we really didn't have a great run with injuries early in the piece. But we also changed a lot of our, you know, the way we wanted to play and the game style and the game plan. So we knew coming into the year that it was probably going to be a slow start for us. But we were hoping to get a few more wins early on to sort of help us in the back end. And then during the back end of the year, we managed to really string some good games together. You know, all the top sides, I really felt we performed really well against. So it just showed that we're definitely capable and good enough to obviously, one, be in B grade, but two, you know, be in that top five if we would be consistent.
0: Yep.
1: So if we look at highlights, you know, I'd say our last month of footy has definitely been the highlight. You know, we played Brentwood, and only just went down by 5 points to them. We played Whitfords. We should have won that one, if I was completely honest. You know, we were in front all day. We had control of the game, and to their credit, they brought it back and into a draw. And then, you know, to go up to Kalamunda and beat them at their unveiling of the Oval was a really good win for us, considering in my time I'd never beaten Kalamunda. And you know, they've been a really good outfit this year, and again, the weekend against Collegians, we've always had a, you know, a really big rivalry with them. They knocked us out of finals 2 years ago when we finished second, and you know, to get one back on them this year was probably a, you know, a really big one for us. And I think, I know they won't like it, but I think this is the first time they've ever been in C grade, so it's, for us, It's been a one that, you know, for us, it's a good milestone to get to send them back there and make sure it wasn't us.
0: Yeah.
2: You talked about injuries just before there, and I imagine that would have let a couple of maybe younger players or more inexperienced players to come through and get a good stretch of form. Are there any players you'd want to spotlight or platform here as having a great season that you're impressed with from pre-season to now?
1: Yeah, we've had quite a few, actually. So, yeah, we, you know, the beauty for us is we've got such a really strong junior football club. And, you know, the goal for us as a senior group is making sure that we get these kids coming through the system and coming through to the Colts and then from the Colts into our senior sides. And for the past probably 3 to 4 years, we haven't had that as a group. And this year, the young talent coming through our Colts system is exceptional. I really think, you know, they're going to help us fast track to where we want to be in years to come. So if I looked at guys that came in and just played their roles, you know, one kid that played in the South for the South team, in the Colts South representative team, yep. Ben Mansell, he's been, you know, a little superstar up forward for us, and, you know, teams put a lot of time into him when they come and play against us.
0: Yeah.
1: You know, we've got a couple in the back line in Cooper Baker and Jake Cornelius. They're just young junior talent that when they came in, it was like they played, you know, 50 to 100 league games, just came in with a lot of poise. And, they've really set us up. And then from a senior group, I'd say, you know, Jamie Donaldson, who in my eyes probably wasn't in our best 22 at the start of the year, but he played every game. And just as the weeks got on, he just became a really reliable defender.
0: Yeah.
1: And then probably, you could throw a ring around a heap of them, but I think, you know, our wingers, you know, we had Jay Nomerod, who I think played every game for the year, and he just played on the wing, didn't get the credit that he deserved, but, you know, most of the time he was sort of playing the entire game without a break and just played his role. So there's some really good young players that are coming through, and I think if we can keep them together, it's only going to help us not only compete in B grade, but hopefully push a bit further.
0: Yeah, definitely. What's the sort of things, as you at the forefront of it, obviously as the coach, that you take into next year in order to maybe try get yourselves out of the possibilities of being in this situation kind of in the first place, if you like?
1: The recruiting is the big one, and I find it is extremely hard to recruit, to recruit the talent if you're not successful. Like, the successful clubs seem to be able to recruit quite easily because of that yep. pulling power. So yep. for us, we're always competing against the CBCs who are in A grade. You know, we used to compete more against the Willertons and stuff like that, but I find now it's the A grade clubs, the North Frios, the CBCs, the Coburn Lakes. You know, these clubs that are just around the corner that you're trying to fight against. And unfortunately for us, we just haven't had the pulling power. But I feel like that's turning. And the mates bringing mates is a big one for us. But I think for us, it's just making sure that these juniors that have come into the Colts system all stick around and come back through, because there's a lot of them that are more than capable of playing league footy. And then be nice, you know, icing on the cake, it'd be nice to get a couple of our current East Freo players that are playing league down there, if they decide to hang up the boots, to get them back to the club would be instrumental in us being successful.
0: For sure.
2: Just a quick one before we let you go. It's obviously a long season, as I mentioned, just from a coaching and interest perspective. Do you sort of not hang up the boots for the season? Do you sort of stick around and watch the rest of the PFL seasons unravel?
0: Or, your girls are going well as well.
2: Yeah. Do you hang around for the past next couple of weeks?
1: Yeah, so we're going, Bull Creek, we've still got ladies, the B-grade ladies are still in the finals, so we'll be definitely behind them to support them. I think they play Scarborough. Or Swanath in Scarborough. I think it's
0: Swanath. Swanath this week, so a big game.
1: Swanath, yeah. So that's a huge game. And, you know, they've been around for 6 years and made 5 finals campaigns. So I think...
0: Not bad.
1: For us, it's getting around them to make sure that they go as far and as deep into these finals as they can. And then E1 South, they're playing their finals campaign as well. So we'll have a little bit of a celebration from a seniors point of view, but we'll make sure we're there to support the guys and the ladies in their finals campaigns, and then celebrate the year together at the end of it.
2: Well, obviously not the year that you wanted for your own side. Obviously injuries is the battle that happens every year between a lot of teams throughout the PFL, but obviously good luck for the off season. Good luck for the rest of the Bull Creek sides in their own grades in the coming finals matches, and hopefully we'll speak to you at some point in the coming season or next season.
1: Awesome, thanks guys, I appreciate the time, and hopefully it's up really good finals campaign about to kick off, and I'm definitely be keen to see it coming through.
0: B-grade men's head coach for Bull Creek Leeming, Kyle Hardingham, joining us here on the Perth Footy Podcast. Seb, after the break, we're going to go to the B-grade women, and we're going to talk to Kwinana's coach, Cam DePayne, after they had a nice win in the first week of finals.
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0: Okay, welcome back to the Perth Footy Podcast. And joining us now, Seb, is Kwinana's B-grade women's coach, Cam DePayne, after the Knights pulled off a bit of an upset, if you'd like to call it that, in third position, beating Swanath in the first week of the finals, who were sitting second, one win above them on the ladder. Cam, welcome to the show.
10: Thanks, boys. Thanks for having me.
0: Mate, congratulations on the great win on the weekend. Never an easy task to head to Swanath and beat them on the home deck, especially when they're a bit of a higher position on you in the ladder. And, yeah, always a away final is always a bit tougher than playing them at home.
10: Yeah, it was a great win. The girls are really gritted it out and fought really hard. And I was, really proud of the girls.
2: Was there a step up in pressure? Obviously, finals footy brings almost a different season in itself. Did you find it was a different game completely pressure-wise?
10: Yeah, it's always harder and faster and a lot tougher and stronger, but we talk about that with the girls, how much different finals is compared to normal season, and the girls really stepped up. It was really good.
0: Is there anything particularly that you focused on during the week to head in, maybe something specifically matchup-wise to Swanath, or maybe the dimensions of the ground or the way that you want to play, or focusing more, obviously finals is a lot more contested. Is there anything like that you guys kind of put extra focus on during the week in the lead-up into the game?
10: Yeah, we knew it was going to be hard and tough, so we worked on contested footy during the week, and they got a really quick forward line, a quick team, so we thought we needed to really slow the game down and just make it a real tough contest.
0: Was it something that you guys learnt from your previous two hit-outs against Swanath? You obviously, seeing it, you went down against them during the home and away seasons. So is there anything that you guys particularly learnt from those games?
10: We had a few players out those two games, and I thought we, the second time we played them, we were like our best, the yep. way we played. Yeah, we just got the matchups right. We picked out certain players that we needed to focus on, and we just wanted to keep the pressure, keep the ball locked in our forward line, and yeah, it was really good.
0: 100%.
2: Now, coming obviously up from C1 Women the year beforehand, how do you sort of, I guess the season went very well for yourselves now that you're in finals contention, just beating Swanath, but take us through the sort of home and away season. How do you feel, or how would you grade your performances through 18, 16 rounds?
10: Yeah, well, we were supposed to be staying in C1. We got reshuffled up, which we tried to stay in C1 because we've got a really young side and we're still developing. Yep. And so we've done really good to get where we are. So the girls just keep learning and keep doing really well. And, yeah, pretty proud of them.
0: You've done an amazing job, obviously, coming up. That's fantastic. Was there any particular highlights throughout your home and away season that really stuck out? Obviously, finishing third is a great result.
10: We had a draw against Scarborough, which was really good. We've actually had two good games against Scarborough. They're a really good team. And
0: yep.
10: for us to get a draw against them early was really, really good.
0: For sure.
2: Talking about Scarborough, obviously, match up this week. You just talked about the close games you've had with them in season. How do you sort of view that match up? Obviously, a hard team to come up against, the ladder leaders, but how do you sort of view that going into this weekend?
10: Yeah, they're a really strong team. They're like a really mature team, a fair team, which is good. And yeah, we just need to bring the contest and work hard. We're a working class team, and we'll do our best, and hopefully we're right in it at the end.
0: What was particularly on the weekend the sort of thing that stood out for you within the game? Was it your contested work, the way that you were able to spread the ball, anything like that?
10: Well, we started really slow. We let them kick 3 goals in the first 5 minutes.
0: Oh, geez.
10: So that didn't really help. But I think the second quarter, we like really knuckled in, and we talked to the forward line about the pressure and not let them get it out too easy. And I thought the forward line in the second quarter was really good. And then the rest of the game, I think the back line stood up, the midfield stood up. We really contested. It was a real even contest.
0: Speaking about your forward line, you've obviously got Tia Taylor in there, who's second in the league's goal kicking.
2: 42 is very impressive.
0: 42 goals, say. Very, very good. 22 of the people in third. Tell us a little bit about her season, or anyone else that you'd like to champion as having a bit of a standout season for yourselves.
10: Yeah, she's a real talent. She's always on the goal kicking list. This year she's been a bit more unselfish as well, which is really good. So bringing the younger girls into the game and being a real lead in the forward line, which has been really, really good.
0: No, for sure. It's a huge game this weekend for you guys. Anything that you are looking forward to beyond this finals? You obviously got the double chance now, which is nice, but you probably wouldn't be relying on having to use that, hopefully.
10: Hopefully not. Just really looking forward to the contest. We've got a really young side. On the weekend, a lot of the young girls really, really stood up. So I'm excited to see what they can do against the best.
0: And it's been a while since this obviously occurred, but just to go back a little while in the season, you had your Pan Kind round, which was an amazing initiative from all your teams involved. Tell us a little bit about that day, what it means to the club, and how did it go as a whole?
10: Well, it was a really, really good day. The club just comes together really nicely. The girls did a bake sale, which raised like $1,300.
0: Oh, huge.
10: But it was incredible, the support from the community, and the players just get around, and it's really, really good. Really, really good.
2: Well, thank you very much, Cam, for coming on to the Perth Footy Podcast. Obviously, go well this weekend against Scarborough. It'll be a tough matchup, but I'm sure, given that with the upset on the weekend, you hold yourselves in good steads for this weekend. So thanks very much for coming on, and good luck for the weekend ahead.
10: Well, thanks for your time.
0: B-grade women's head coach there, Cam DePayne, for the Kwinana Knights. Seb, good win for them on the weekend, that's for sure.
2: Tia Taylor, we just mentioned, obviously, 42 goals, even though that she didn't win the goal-kicking tally or leader. I keep wanting to go to call that something. Like, there should be a Coleman. There's got to be some name instead of the goal-kicking leader tally sort of keep going every week.
0: Yeah.
2: Jacinta Stevens, obviously, shout to her. Getting 64 goals in a season is
0: 100%.
2: A pretty decent effort. But, yeah, even 42, That is incredibly impressive and definitely one of the many reasons that Quinana's now finding themselves in round two of the finals.
0: Yeah, it's great for them. It's going to be interesting because they are the only team that you can... They didn't obviously beat them, but they're the only team to have taken points off of Scarborough this year with the draw. So
2: how good's that? Also, the story of not wanting to move up a grade, wanting to stay down in C grade, because they had a little squeeze just then, lost in the prelim, so didn't make it through the grand final after being the top of C grade last year.
0: Yeah,
2: said no, we'll stay down.
0: Yeah,
2: obviously good enough to be up there. There's every chance that they can move up to A grade. Could you imagine that?
0: That'd be huge. That'd be absolutely huge. And what do you reckon if we were to call the leading goal kicker a name? We should try to think of a name. Maybe we'll chuck it on the story.
2: You'd need one for every individual grade, or
0: I think it could just be like an overall sort of thing.
2: Yeah.
0: We, you know, it's our job to be creative, and
2: it is.
0: We just need a little in-house sort of name that we can brand it. I don't really know where to start.
2: There must be a stat somewhere in the history books of who's kicked the most goals, like a plugger for the PFL that we can call it.
0: The Marklow Medal.
2: The Marklow Medal. I don't think Marklow's kicked the most goals in PFL history. He might be on his way.
0: I'll tell you what, BT would be right up there as well from Kingsway.
2: He would.
0: Bit of a seasoned veteran, to be fair.
2: I mean, there must be like a...
0: The Richards reward for the C1.
2: Yeah, he would probably love that.
0: 21 goals clear, by the way, by the end of the season.
2: Yeah, maybe that's a little stat to figure out in the ad break is have a look who's kicked the most goals in PFL history.
0: Yeah, that'd be great. But after the break, we're going to be talking. He's going to be back, and it's going to be great to talk to him. Our in-house PFL expert, Lachie Douglas.
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2: Back on the PFL podcast, and we've missed him. He's back on the show. We've got Lachie Douglas. Welcome, Lachie.
17: Hello, gents. Yes, apologies. I left you stranded last week. So I'm back this week, though. I've cancelled all work. I'll turn the work phone off, so no one can bother me.
2: That's all right. We've got you in good form at good time as well, because it is the end of all the seasons that we're talking about. Obviously, talking about B grade, C1, C2, heading into finals. We've had some finals already being played for some of the women. So a good time to get you on and to chat all things B, C1, and C2.
17: Yeah, absolutely. Great time of the year. Like yesterday, I think I would have watched. I was flicking between AFL games, AFLW games, and I watched a bit of the Waffle women's game that went to Golden Point.
2: What a cracker of a finish for that. Did you see that, Ollie?
0: No, I missed that one. Who was it?
2: Claremont looking for, obviously, for a three-peat in the women's.
0: Yeah.
2: And you might get this right, Lachie. I think one of the Teakles, or a Teakle goal after the siren?
17: Yeah, she had a goal, yeah. It was a great goal, really. I mean, Claremont, I think... Poor Claremont, but I mean, probably not poor Claremont if they're going for a three-peat. But yeah, it was exciting. It was great to watch. I think it's Swan Districts versus East Frio in the league and then the Rogers Cup. So
0: yeah, great.
17: results next week. So get down and watch if you can, and it should be hopefully good weather.
2: I mean,
17: I don't want to see a podcast, but I'm a footy man, so yep. Any football's good footy.
0: If you're not at the PFL, maybe go watch that. But
2: I was going to say, any time there's a goal after siren, especially in a prelim, that's absolute cinema.
0: That is unreal.
17: No, even extra time. I think they want extra time. Like, I made a big prediction last year to say 3 grand finals were going to go to extra time, and none of them did. So we're due one in
0: maybe
17: the
0: this year.
17: This year, I think.
2: Through an organisational lens, extra time, I'd prefer if they didn't. And it gets all organised.
0: All the timings of all the games.
2: So maybe don't prey on that this year if you can, Lockie.
17: Well, okay, just not in games you're involved in, maybe.
2: Yeah, that's true. That's true. All right, let's jump into B-grade men and their season wrapping up. Should we go through games, ladder position? How do we want to structure this week?
0: I think
2: Ollie?
0: It's just kind of mix of kind of everything. I tell you what, I think we'll start at the big one, the do or die clash between Bull Creek and Collies. How do you see that for Collegians, Lockie?
17: Yeah, well, it's obviously a tight game all day. And then when I switched on in the last, I think it was 38 to 39 at one stage.
0: Yep.
17: But yeah, Bull Creek kicked the last couple of goals to get that win. So yeah, they've stayed in B grade, Bull Creek. And for Collegians, it'll be the season, obviously, ruining missed chances. And there was some heavy defeats in there, yeah, but
0: yep.
17: Unlucky for the Collegians boys. But if you finish ninth, you know, stranger things have happened. You never know what's going to happen with sometimes. So ninth, you're sort of half a chance if another team doesn't want to, you know, move up or down, yep, or whatever happens with other clubs. So yep, yeah, it's just not a great feeling for the Collegians boys. So I do feel sorry for them.
0: I think Melville will just be pretty relieved that the season's over for the Rams boys. 10-goal loss to Coburn Lakes to finish the year. We saw Whitfords have a nice win over Kalamunda, though, 10-goal winners.
17: Yes, yeah, fantastic for Whitfords. They just flex their muscle before they've got a week off to sit back and relax. So well done to them. And we saw West Coast had a good win over Swanath as well. So
0: yeah.
17: Got the final spot and the finals wrapped up as well. So I think anything can happen with West Coast. It's sort of an up and down team, but for Swanath, I think they had a great fall off. I thought they were one of the great teams at the start, and they finished 8-10 and 7th on the ladder. So it's a bad prediction from me. I was tipping big things from them.
0: Yeah, it's going to be certainly interesting to see what happens. But going into the finals now, so as we can see through the matchups, that'll be North Freo playing Brentwood Burragoon, who only just played each other last week, and North Freo get winners. So I'd be careful. My last experience of playing the exact same time before going into a final series,
2: I might have
0: gone this story before on the Perth Footy Podcast. Can't remember, but 2023, I want to say it was, Wembley versus Collegians. Played them the round before finals. We beat them by 10 goals. And then the week after that, we played them in the first week of finals and we lost. And I kicked 0-6.
2: I mean, didn't we say the same? We were about to go into it with the B-grade women, but the same with Quinana, I think, had just played Swanath. Or there's something like that in one of the grades where you get a little preview of them the week before. You can fix things up in training, and then you go again and defeat them the next week.
0: 100%. And then it's got Coburn Lakes playing West Coast as well. How are you seeing that, Lockie?
17: Yeah, it should be great games. I'm going to say West Coast will probably fancy themselves over Coburn, although you never know because they've had such a good year. But I just know West Coast have got a few back from injury looking at their team. Well, let's assume it was injury from their team lists and things that they rolled out with on Saturday. So they'd be pretty confident. But I think the top three are definitely the best three teams in the comp. Like Brentwood's knocked off Whitfords as well. So North Freo have good firepower up front. So it's going to be an exciting final series in B grade for sure.
0: It really is. And then going into the B-grade women, we just spoke to Cam DePayne of Quinana, but they had an amazing win over Swanath, though, that's for sure.
17: Yeah, fantastic win. Well, they were down at quarter time, and then they just rallied since then. So
0: yeah, he said he kicked...
17: 9-2, and then half-time down by 2 points, three-quarter time down by a point, and they've run away by 18-point winners. So yeah, fantastic for Quinana to roll through and roll with the win. But for the Swanath girls, they obviously just have to pick themselves up and go again next week against Bull Creek.
0: Yeah, it's certainly going to be interesting in Bull Creek with Tia Taylor kicking
2: for Bull Creek Lambing,
0: kicking goals like how she is. And Jacinta Stevens, got my leading goal kickers mixed up on my teams just there. But Jacinta Stevens with another four over Ocean Ridge. It is a good week to be a part of Bull Creek.
17: Well, exactly. I saw there was a little write up on the Footy League website, and it said that just the goal should be stopping her, and obviously the margin was four goals or five goals, and she ended up kicking four of them. So, yeah, obviously didn't go to plan, but fantastic for her and fantastic for them. So you never know as you keep going in the finals what's going to happen. So it should be a good game between Swanhouse and Bull Creek, but equally Scarborough versus Quinana, I can see that going right to the wire as well.
2: Yes. Who do you have out of those two? Because we're just talking to Cam, to Payne, their coach, and he was saying that they had two fairly close matchups. Did you say there was a draw in there somewhere in the season?
17: Yeah, it's good. Well, it'd be a tough to predict. I mean, Scarborough did finish on the top, and their only blemish was the draw, so I could back them in. But I think Quinana are one of those teams you probably don't really want to play. I think they're humming at the right time of the season as well. So once you've won one final, momentum's such a big thing as well. So you can see them really taking it up to Scarborough as well.
2: Moving into C1 men, and Ollie can probably speak to it, but probably the biggest thing out of the last weekend, as you mentioned to me off air, is your mate, wrong grade.
0: I
2: was thinking about Andre Amanini in the wrong grade.
0: We'll get to Andre in a second. He's flat with what's happened, but going into the C1, I'll tell you my other mate, Joshy Richards, winning it by 21 goals, the leading goal kicking tally.
17: Yeah, he's had a fantastic season, I think. So, particularly, just pretty consistent all year. Like, he's just sort of going, I don't think there's been a round where he hasn't kicked a goal. So, well done to him on obviously taking out the award as well. But well done to Wembley for just having a good win and rolling into finals with some good momentum like that.
2: So, would that be the most he's kicked in one season?
0: I think that is the most he's kicked in one season. I reckon he had mid-60s a few years ago when we had that B-grade push. I think that would be the most. But looking at C1 now, I think... So it's Hammersley Kareen versus Wembley in both both the reserves and the league side. So that'll be interesting. The Pike Derby for the first round of finals, if you like. My brother of a Hammersley Kareen representation, myself, obviously Wembley, both not playing though, so it doesn't really... Can't really call it that, but anyway, looking at it, I think Hammersley Kareen, I'm led to believe, have lost Christian Martin, their captain coach, heading into finals. So, bad time for him to get injured, especially with a nice win for your Wanneroo boys, who went undefeated league, Colts, and reserve. So, unreal job from everyone there at the Roo Train.
17: Yeah, absolutely. And I noticed that Max Dennis had been playing a few games for Hammersley, but he didn't play on the weekend. I think he's done his hammy.
0: Yeah.
17: Well, so he was their leading goal scorer last year, who didn't play in the first part of the season. But, yeah, he's done his hammy. And for, it was a warm day on Saturday, and I think Hammersley probably realised that, hey, we're playing next week, so took their foot off the pedal. And, there was no sting in the game, really, after half-time. So, but it was a good day for everyone involved, I think.
2: And that's right.
17: Premiership reunion down at Hammersley, they were all having fun.
2: And the, for Quinns.
0: And the big one, Quinns, but after being in the bottom two all year, have managed to rally and get over the Cobras by 45 points to drag themselves out of the relegation zone and get up over Mozzie Park. And poor Mozzie Park have been dragged down into the bottom two. Well done to Quinns there. That's huge.
17: Yeah, fantastic win, particularly, their start to the season. But for Mozzie Park, I think only losing by 6 points to Thornley is probably... such a fair effort as well. Tough game to play in the last part of the season. And just one of the fellas with the great names in football, Chilly Farmer, kicked three goals for Mozzie Park. So just thought I'd give him a mention because I think that's just such a good name.
2: Has to be a top five name in the PFL.
0: Yep, definitely.
17: Yeah, it would be great. But yeah, for Quinns, fantastic. I think most people you speak to said Quinns weren't as bad as what they're left.
0: Yeah.
17: So for them to get that win and... yeah, they'd be pretty happy down at Upper Quinns, avoiding relegation for sure.
0: And the one thing I just want to give a shout-out to as well done to the Cockburn Cobras. Up against it, brought up to C1 from C2. They did it voluntarily, and though they didn't make finals, they were pretty clear of the relegation battle. They were competitive. They had some good wins over the year, so a massive well done. That was obviously takes a little bit of ticker to be able to do that. So, yeah, a huge result for them, so massive well done.
17: Yeah, absolutely. Yeah, I thought they had a fantastic season, Coburn. So, and I think their reserves just missed out on finals as well. So,
0: yep.
17: Just shows a good future, or you know, good depth is something you can hold in good stead as they continue to climb up the grades if they can.
0: So, for the two finals, Hammersley versus Wembley, of course, that'll be at Wembley Sports Park, and then you'll have Kwinana versus Thornley. Who are you seeing in those one?
17: Well, I'll probably tip Wembley to get over the top of Hammersley there, because I think what Wembley's only lost two games, and they were both the Wanneroos, so I can see them facing each other in the final the week after. But for Kwinana Thornley, I think Thornley have stalled a bit, so I'm going to tip Kwinana there. Obviously, they finished above them on the ladder, but Kwinana seems to be in a bit better form than what Thornley is currently.
0: Elphick v Short will be great to watch. It'll
2: be a great matchup.
17: Yeah. Be some good goal kicking down there. I can see it's Saturday's looking relatively okay, so it could be a good chance for the goal kickers to prove why they're very important to their team. So Elphick, different player to Short, but it should be a good contest indeed.
0: Definitely. And going down into the C1 women now, we've had another sort of ladder position upset. I guess it's not really an upset, they're both on the same amount of wins with 12, but Kingsway Balladura, I guess if you look at it, the 80% less than Balladura, pretty much, 86%. They get the win over Kingsway at Kingsway. So, huge well done to the Balladura girls there.
17: Yeah, fantastic for Balladura women. They're holding their the club up aloft at the moment. It's the women's team. So, fantastic win, especially Kingsway's probably their closest rivals in terms of proximity as well. Mm. So, just a great win for them. And they book their spot to play Bayswater next week, which I'm sure is going to be a fantastic game for anyone. Because Bayswater's a very good team, but that momentum for Balladura, good luck. It's good, fantastic. I can't wait to see what happens in that one.
0: Yeah.
2: And Coburn Cobra is progressing through to match up against Kingsway there again in the second round of finals.
17: Yeah, well, the Cobras, again, their women's team's had a fantastic year, really. Their percentage was better than Balladura's. They just finished a game behind. So, I can see them maybe causing an upset this weekend as well. You never know. I'm going to tip the upset. I'm going to say Coburn to beat Kingsway.
0: Oh, big call. So Kingsway, after securing themselves a nice little spot in number two, going to go out in straight sets.
2: It happens.
0: It does.
17: Yeah, it happens to the best of us, unfortunately. So, I think their men's team went out in straight sets last year after finishing top. So, unfortunately, I'm tipping the same for the women. I don't have anything against them, but it's just, you can't tip the favourites all the time.
2: Are you tipping the favourites in the Bayswater matchup?
17: Yeah, I'll tip Bayswater. Yeah.
2: I think you have to. I think their record to date now stands at something like 35-1 in the past three seasons. Or
0: unbelievable.
17: They're going from strength to strength. And I think their second women's team as well, Bayswater, just provides that pressure, and the depth and competition for spots. So, I can see them winning this weekend.
2: Now, I'll redo my intro because now it's more valid this time around because I got the two confused. But sure, Ollie off the bat can speak to it. But C2 men, Andre Amanini, almost like a Stephen Bradbury type situation there, just coming home late. Cody Nelson with, did you say 10 goals in the last
0: 10
2: game?
0: 10 goals for Canning Vale over Balladura. And he's Andre's messaged me during the week and he's flat. He is flat as a tack, which is fair because he's leading it all. But well done to Cody. He's got to kick him when it's available, and he's done just that. And he's just our man, Andre, just falls at the final hurdle, and it's devastating to see.
17: Yeah, well, I know teams in the past, well, probably before live scoring, have, you send someone down to watch the other game or something like that. So, but for Kingsley, I'm sure they wouldn't have even given a second thought that someone could come out and kick 10. So, you'd hate to think that he hand-passed one off in the square or gave one away or anything. But, congratulations to Cody Nelson. I think kicking 10 is fantastic. But to then pip the goal-kicking award as well is just a remarkable effort. Considering they also had third on the table as well, Canning Vale. So, their goals are coming from two players. So, well done to them. And they had a great win over Balladura too. So, it'll be up and about down at Canning Vale on Saturday night, I'm sure.
0: Do you reckon the Balladura ever put some consideration? You remember when Buddy and Fev were both going to kick their 100th goal in the game at Marvel there that day? Yeah. And then Clarko just purely out of spite flooded the back line, so Fev couldn't kick his 100th. No thoughts of that for the Balladura boys there?
17: I probably wouldn't have thought they would have done that. I mean, although, yeah, they could have tried to flood, but considering I think they were down by nearly 10 goals at half time, they probably had other things on their minds as well, the Balladura. And they probably wanted to celebrate with the women for having such a good win, that they weren't focused, and then a lot of blokes slipped through and kicked 10 goals. So, fantastic.
0: Tell you one thing on that, when you kick 6 in the last game as well, leading the whole thing, you probably just go, I'm home here. So, well done to Cody Nelson. That's a huge effort. And Andre, if you're listening, that's unfortunate, mate, but you can make it right in a finals position, because when you look at it, he might have a chance to do it against one another. Cody Nelson at one end, Kingsley at the other, Amanini at the other. Kingsley versus Canning Vale. It's going to be a huge game.
17: Yeah, it looks like a fantastic matchup as well. And I saw Kingsley on their social media. Like, they've already done the first 12 rounds of their vote count, and they've put it on social media as well.
0: Yep.
17: So, and Andre wasn't winning that either. So I feel bad for him if he's not going to win the goal kicking and there's someone else coming through going to win the Paris the best as well. You never know.
2: It's a midfielder's award, isn't it?
17: Yeah, well, exactly. Yeah, no one rewards the goal kickers or people doing the grunt work. It's like, how do you win a game of football? Kicking goals. So the goal kicker should be rewarded more highly than midfielders.
2: How's Swan Valley just sneaking into finals?
0: Yeah, we marked that last week. So it was Canning South Perth sitting in that fifth spot, and then Swan Valley have probably at a pretty fortunate time have come up against Bassendean, had the big win, and they've jumped Canning South Perth to sneak into that fifth spot, and we'll be playing Belmont Districts this week.
17: Yeah, so well done for Swan Valley as well. So I think last time they played Bassendean, they lost, but the result got overturned for whatever reason. Bassendean appeared to have lost their points. So probably fortuitous for Swan Valley to get that win and then also get revenge this time, beating them and then sneaking to finals. So, yeah, it should be a good game. Once you're in finals, you never know what can happen. So they're a chance. They're a chance indeed.
0: And who kicks more goals out of Nelson and Amanini in the other game this week? Make a little prediction.
17: I'm going to say Andre Amanini is going to kick more goals because I think Kingsley's going to win.
0: Okay.
17: They've just got too much firepower up front.
0: There we go. Moving into the C2 women. I feel like it's a bit in vogue in the PFL at the moment for the third place team to get the wood over the second place team. It's happened again. Gosnells, 17-point winners over Freo CBC.
17: Yeah, no, I remember saying CBC was one of the best teams I'd watched in the C2 women. But Gosnells has come out and said, we're better than them. So fantastic win for the Gosnells women as well. And equally, well done to the Williston women who...
0: Over Whitford.
17: I mean, Whitford's such a drop-off as well. I think they were floating around the top of the ladder. They finished fourth.
0: I think they were under
17: 10 wins, 5 losses. Great season. But Williston's done them in the first final.
0: I think they were almost undefeated after like 8 or 9 games. Yeah. I think Whitford's were at the start of the season. Williton kicked 3-11 as well, so it probably could have been a bit more of a damning day for the Whitford side. So they're out, which means next week we're going into Canning Vale versus Gosnells and then Freo CBC versus Williton. How are you seeing those, Lockie?
17: Yeah, I think Canning Vale, probably, I did watch half of them the other week before it got called off due to some weather. But I think anyone, can win on that day. As we've seen, the top four was pretty close. I don't know who to tip one way or another. I said before I don't want to tip. I like tipping underdogs, but I'm probably going to lean towards Canning Vale going through to the grand final, I would have thought.
2: Just quickly, because you weren't here last week, in some sort of a Shakespearean sort of fate, you've won or has kicked the Chiquitos out, our team.
17: I know. I feel bad because I don't think the game got recorded as a draw for Wanneroo either, but because the game got abandoned, it wasn't great. I mean, the weather was horrific. No one wants to play in that. So, they probably will be lucky. But, feel bad for the Chiquitos now. That's right.
2: Hopefully they'll flourish in C3.
17: Yeah, I thought it could have been like a you know, remember the Titans type thing, you know, two teams merging and then they win it all, but obviously not to be.
0: Yeah, for sure. So with, what is it? So the Wanneroo Threes, Rezzies, Colts and League all have the week off. Where are you going to be residing this week? What are you going to be watching? No Roo Train action for you.
17: Great question. Where should I go? I might have to go up to, like, there's going to be, I think Scarborough versus Ocean Ridge in the A grade is for relegation as well. So I think that could be a good game. I might actually go watch some A grade footy, get down and support whatever team wants me to support them, if it's Scarborough, Ocean Ridge in that game, for sure.
2: You know where I wish I was on the weekend, both of you two? I wish I was at Rossmoyne watching Matt Katsoukas kick his 100. That would have been the ultimate sight to run on the ground and celebrate.
0: Be unbelievable.
2: With him.
0: Yeah, huge shout out to him, by the way. That's so
17: they
0: good.
17: They had flares and everything. I saw people run on the ground with flares. I think flares in the daytime are a bit
2: underwhelming.
17: Anyway, but running on the ground.
0: Yeah, it's a thought that counts.
17: I would love to see what the general public think. You know, when public walk past the game, footy or cricket, you can see them looking, and I think some people shake their heads thinking, how dare these people have fun?
2: I love the strategy from. Earlier in the lead up to it, I think he not in game rested himself, but made sure he didn't kick a couple the week before so he could be kicking it at home, which I think is a smart thing to do from Matt.
17: Well, yeah, you're flirting with form. You don't want to do that. It's very dangerous, but yeah, 100 goals is fantastic. So, and then there's people in the comments, oh, he should be playing higher. Well, he's just playing where Rossmoyne are. He's
2: exactly.
17: On a higher grade.
0: Maybe he just wants to play with his mates as well. But no, unbelievable effort there. Maybe we have to see if we can get him on for a little chat, Seb, I think. It's an unreal effort. But Lockie, thank you very much, as always, for joining us here on the Nuffy Corner and on the Perth Footy Podcast. And hopefully you get to watch some good footy that's not the Roo Train. And then in a couple of weeks, you'll be back up and going for your Wanneroo side.
17: Absolutely, yeah. Week off to rest my vocal cords, and I've been helping out on the bench, actually, helping the coach, because some coaching people are away. So I'd like to think I've played a little role in getting the team.
0: It's all you.
17: Final.
2: You can claim it all.
17: Exactly. I said if I could hang around in the finals, I'd be half a sniff to get a recognition at the end of the year or something. But I think they've told me I'm not required in finals and park up on the grandstand,
0: Enjoy
17: that.
0: No worries. Well, thank you very much for joining us, Lockie. After the break, Seb, we'll go with our rapid fire A grade round 18 tips.
2: Yes, we will.
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0: Okay, Seb, it's that time. The tip time. It's time to tip. It's tipping time. We're at the tipping point of the show, and we're at the tipping point of the season.
2: Sting? That's awesome.
0: I don't know what that was, to be honest.
2: A bit of Dr. Seuss for your Thursday afternoon.
0: Yeah, it was a bit interesting. I went with the rhymes there, bars, and all that sort of stuff. But anyway, we'll get into the tips. I'll stop yapping some rubbish. So how are we going at the moment? So I'm 121 out of 170, and you are at 119 out of 170. So after this, there is what? There's 22 games left to tip for the season, I believe.
2: Yeah, well, each final, 2, 4, 5, 6. So 16 games left in the men's and the women's each. So quick maths on that, 32.
0: Bang. Never mind, I was 10 off.
2: 32 games left. Really, this is the week that I kind of need to claw back a lead, or at least even it up. Luckily, there seems like a fair few games that you could sort of flip. It's not as easy as some other weeks have been throughout the season.
0: And there's some huge relegatory, if you want to call it that, battles. That is definitely
2: favorite
0: not a word,
2: though. This time of year, machinations.
0: Yeah, there's a lot of machinations in this
2: machinations
0: one.
2: To go around.
0: There's no machinations anymore. There's a few for finals in the top five. Build
2: women's,
0: up
2: with, there's a lot of machinations.
0: With Wembley and UWA for the women's, they could swap around, and also Curtin and UWA could swap around in the men's. But in the relegation battle, it's win or go home, baby.
2: It is. Does that mean we're starting with men in tips? Or you want to start?
0: What do you think?
2: I think there's more to be said in the women's comp at the moment.
0: Okay, we'll start off with the blokes then, I think. So the first game, the safe Mount Lawley Hawks, your Hawks, against the Kingsway side at Inglewood Oval. 2:30 bounce down.
2: No offence to Lawley's strategists at all, but you'd imagine they played their grand final last week, really. They know they're up. Like, realistically, you wouldn't say pack it in, but I think Kingsway probably have more of a reason to win this game, given that they could potentially jump uni and host a grand final, which would go a long, long way in terms of...
0: A grand final.
2: Not a grand... Sorry, a final. Did I say final?
0: Yeah.
2: Towards hosting an elimination final.
0: Yeah, good call.
2: If things fall their way, so I'm going Kingsway for that reason.
0: Yeah, that's a very fair point. We'll skip the Scarborough Ocean Ridge one. We'll keep that to the end, I think.
2: Who are you going? You said...
0: Oh, I'll go... Yeah, same as you, Kingsway. Yeah, I forgot you're actually supposed to tip when you do the tips. After that, Trinity Aquinas versus North Beach. This is a throwback to the round one fixtures.
2: It is.
0: I like that. To book in the season.
2: Maybe there's
0: round
2: something
0: one,
2: in that.
0: Round 18.
2: Trinity Aquinas against North Beach.
0: It's almost the same for North Beach and for Trinity Aquinas. Both these teams, I mean, Beach...
2: I was going to say, Trinity Aquinas don't have a whole lot left to play for apart from individual awards, potentially.
0: And you think Beach are pretty safe.
2: Yeah.
0: I know CBC are versing Bow Divers, which is a good chance percentage, but I think it's almost too great to even...
2: Yeah. I think, North Beach.
0: Beach pretty comfortably, I think, for myself. What do you reckon Fudd's going to have to close out the home and away season?
2: Well, he doesn't really have many on his heels. Like, it's kind of just him in a paddock, unless BT can find a way to kick about 15-odd in the last round. And you never know, Mount Lawley might be that sort of checked out that he could potentially do it.
0: Well, they are likely going to go into that maybe a little undermanned, unfortunately, after last week's game. We don't have the positions of the players that got injured. We just felt it was respectful. Give him some space.
2: Let's go Fudd for six. Reasonable six.
0: I'll say Zave Stone kicks six as well.
2: Yeah, okay,
0: just,
2: nice.
0: I need something. Need something to hold on to after my pre-season leading goal kicker tip would, not be the same thing. But probably North Beach would keep him pretty well. Zach Sadowski's a star down there.
2: Next game?
0: Freo CBC or Bow Divers?
2: CBC, Austin Riley to have 6 each.
0: Yep.
2: Go for it.
0: CBC pretty comfortably there for me. Next game is UWA versus Curtin. So a bit in this, if UWA win, they'll see them third with the double chance. If Curtin Uni win, it will see them third with the double chance. So big game.
2: It will. And Uni will know that Kingsway are nipping at their heels as well. So it's a win game for them, obviously. I'm going to take Curtin based off the last couple of weeks of form, and given what happened last week, you can't really go against that. And if they to get Stewart back as well, with already strong side, battle of the unis, give me Curtin.
0: I think the ruck battle's going to loom large. I don't know.

0: having seen how last week went, they're going to come in with a bit of fight.
1: I think just to... Yeah, you know what? I think, nah, you know what?
0: I'm for the counter?
1: Yeah, you know what? Just to add even more intrigue to this game than there already is, I'll say it purely just to counter. So we're on either sides of the relegation battle as well.
0: One of us is going to win that? One of the teams is going to win that?
1: 100%.
0: It's a draw. Have we even thought about that? Just quickly on
1: it's whoever's ninth then.
0: Talk about machinations.
1: It would be Scarborough then, unfortunately, on percentage.
0: Are they quite a fair bit down on percentage?
1: Well, the draw doesn't matter because they probably won't. Well,
0: the draw does matter, doesn't it? They're down by 2 points.
1: Oh, okay. I'm not too sure how it works then.
0: Let me just quickly there. So Scarborough, if they had a draw, would be on the same, would need about 20-odd percentage to win. So
1: right.
0: Probably not going to happen.
1: No, probably not. Into the women's, North Beach or Hammersley Crane. Bit of a, we don't like to say dead rubber, but it is a little bit for these sides. Hammersley down, North Beach safe. I'll just say North Beach here. No, you know what? I'll give Hammersley to their second win of the year.
0: Yeah, in the last game.
1: Yeah.
0: That would be awesome. North Beach, I reckon.
1: Yep. North Freo or Curtin Uni. I think Curtin going to flex their muscles here, which opens the door for Quins if they can beat Wembley.
0: Yep, I've got Curtin as well in this game.
1: And then UWA versus Trinity Aquinas. Trinity Aquinas held UWA scoreless both times they played UWA this year, first in the preseason, the other one in round 9, I believe it was.
0: Not going to tip against that form. You can't get me to tip against that.
1: Me either.
0: Quins against Wembley.
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1: Hills. It is beautiful, mate, isn't it?
0: It's Tappy and Granty.
1: Hasn't changed, actually, all the time we've been here.
0: If you don't know us, we're a couple of beaten up.
1: We're okay, mate.
0: And we're just going to gibber on about golf for the
1: next hour or so. And, mate, beautiful weather, of course, so we're getting to the end of, sort of halfway through the playoff season and all that sort of stuff, so pretty exciting stuff.
0: It is. And it's all with the compliments.
1: Have you been watching some?
0: Well, it's all with the compliments of our sponsors.
1: Mate, I'll tell you what. Rocky Auto Group.
0: 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The beautiful Gosnells Golf Club and the spectacular Mandurah Golf and Country Club. And Sean Farrell will be on the show a little bit later. Yeah. He's got a whole new car for us.
1: Has he got
0: a Leap Motor?
1: I'm pretty excited, and I'm going to hit him up because he's been so aloof. He's got horses running and Garner Broom and doing all sorts of stuff, business trips that, I reckon there could be an end of year special, even though it's 5 months too late. So we better ask him about that for our viewers, for our listeners.
0: We'll have to do that indeed. And we always like to start the show when it's applicable. Aussie, Aussie, Aussie!
1: Yes, mate, yes.
0: Austin Bautista winning in the Sunshine Tour. I think his sixth professional win. He's won three times here on the Australasian Tour, including last year's Western Australian PGA Championship.
1: And mate, we're always looking for our next up-and-coming male because the boys we'd probably give him a less than a pass. In fact, I think it was a fail for the year. Is he someone to watch?
0: Well, I think he is because he gets some status if you finish in the order of merit over there on the Sunshine, and I think he's running second. So I don't know whether it gets your DP World Tour starts or it might be Australia, or they're co-sanctioned,
1: aren't they?
0: I think so. Yeah, I'll have to double check. But well done. It's good to see. And we had a couple of second place finishes, which we'll talk a little bit later. But have you been a good golf guy?
1: Mate,
0: or a bad
1: pretty
0: golf guy?
1: Good. Obviously, watching lots of golf. Back on the course on Saturday. Didn't lose any cash, so that was good. And I've been a bit quiet this week.
0: You've been an ATM lately. You've been just collecting.
1: Yeah.

0: Oh, yeah,
1: blessing.
0: just no, I'd have to say I broke square.
1: Okay.
0: So that, but that's pretty good if you don't, you've had 30.
1: Is that what you tell your wife or you're telling me? What?
0: No.
1: Do
0: I
1: you tell her when you win?
0: Because I lose so much, she just, when I get in the car, because she picks me up, my lovely wife, I know she listens to the show and she'll be driving home at the moment. So thank you for picking me up from the golf club for the last 10 years on a Saturday. But no, she just doesn't ask.
1: Okay.
0: But usually I say, hey, look, don't cook. I'll take you out for dinner. She knows I've been okay.
1: Okay. Are you a, how do I explain this properly? I tell all my elite players, or particularly guys that are turning professional or want to turn professional, your golf should not have any influence on your personality. So if you go and have your best round ever, when you walk off that golf course, you should be person A.
0: Yep.
1: When you have your worst game of golf, when you walk off the course, you should be person A. There's a lot of great blokes when they're playing good, and there's a lot of horrible blokes when they're playing bad. You can't be one. Don't be one of them.
0: No, mate. No, I think I'm pretty balanced. Once the game's over, I just get inside and enjoy everyone's company, pay my bills if I have to, and have a glass of red, and I'm pretty happy. So no, not very often I have a win at our club because the competition's pretty tough and I'm not playing so good. But mate, even when I get up and I win something, which I have done this year, I sort of don't really have too much to say. It's sort of I've got to get up because I've got no choice. I've got to get up and make a speech, but it's usually short and sweet and just thank the boys and thanks for giving me some cash
1: keeper.
0: And usually ring the bell and buy the bar some drinks. So it's nothing changes. Sometimes I even forget if I play poorly until someone says to me, "How'd you play that bad?" or "Give me $5." I thought, mate, I'd already forgotten about that, and you just reminded me.
1: If you have a youngster that wants to be a professional golfer or an elite amateur, or yourself working down that path, if your game affects your personality, stop.
0: Yep.
1: Get a new game, get a new career path, because you cannot allow it to happen. And the really great players, you don't know whether they've played really well or really bad after an event. They're just exactly the same. You've got to treat it, give it your 100% effort. Peter O'Malley told me once years and years ago, and I thought this was pretty, pretty cool, and he was probably, I think he had 25 consecutive years on the DP World Tour.
0: Yep.
1: And never looked like losing his card. Like, he just continually had it.
0: Steady Eddie.
1: Yeah, it was just always at the top of the leaderboards. And something come up about, you know, he'd missed 3 or 4 cuts in a row, which, is, you know, everyone just don't expect that from
0: pretty
1: Tom,
0: rare.
1: You know. And I remember him saying, he said, why would I worry? He said, every year I play around about 30 events. That was his schedule. He said, I always miss 10 cuts. There's 10 times I just finish in the middle of the pack, and I have 10 weeks where I'm a chance of winning. So he said, when I'm a chance of winning, it doesn't overawe me because I'm going to get 10 chances a year.
0: Yep.
1: And when I miss 10 cuts, that's okay too, because that's just what over a year. He says, it's just a job. And if you think about yourself, you go to work and you do your thing. Some days you have good days.
0: Hot
1: and
0: to
1: some
0: trot.
1: Days,
0: yeah. Otherwise, you're rubbish.
1: It's just part of what you do.
0: Yeah, and very good.
1: But I think the golfers tend to get so caught if they're playing poorly, even at an amateur level. You know, you're a 20 handicapper and you've just had 4 rounds in a row at 25 points and you're panicking, you're changing things. Just go with it. Relax.
0: Yep.
1: Yeah. Go and hit a few putts.
0: And, mate, we always talk about, and I find your knowledge of the game is great when, you know, mum and dad are thinking about maybe pushing the kids through and they're going to be a pro and they're going to spend all this money. Scratch markers aren't like they used to be.
1: No.
0: And I think your philosophy of a minimum status is probably playing for your state and preferably playing for your country. And then you'd want to make sure that you're at the top of your game before you would even think about taking on as a job, because it's pretty tough.
1: You can go through every player on the world stage, and if you go back through their history, they minimum have played for their state, and almost 90% of them would have played for their country, which means they're the best that they've got, and then there's no guarantee you're going to win a lot of money either. So, yeah, very hard game, but that's why you get the big, big bucks for doing it. I've been an okay golf guy, watched a little bit, not as much as I usually do. I was actually quite sociable over the weekend. I let my
0: That's not like you.
1: Yeah, I pinned the ears back and had a good red-hot crack over the weekend. So,
0: And you're still here to talk
1: about
0: it.
1: I'm still going okay. The voice is a bit husky, and I put on a couple of kilos just because of that. But really enjoying my coaching, and I've been trying to hit a few little balls here and there, and thoroughly enjoying it. And it's lovely today. I had a ladies' class, and I had two ladies' classes. And in between, I had another junior class after that, or a school.
0: A big one.
1: I had 40 minutes off, and normally I just go up in the club and, maybe get a coffee
0: or something.
1: I actually went and just hit a few balls, and I worked on shaping today. Shaping? Yeah. A little left to rights, and then a little right to lefts.
0: How would you go with the left or right?
1: Anyone that plays with me know I drop it horribly on the inside
0: left
1: and I
0: right,
1: hit big toey hooks. So to get the ball moving left to right, it's quite difficult for me. Just a little tip for you. Where you aim is not where the ball goes. So everyone thinks they've got to aim there. You get the old tram lines and the train tracks. Yeah. Swing a golf club. If your ball curls to the right, aim more to the right. And if your ball curls to the left, aim more to the left. So I aim straight and the ball gets a big, dirty roping hook from right to left. So I just got to aim left and then the ball goes straight because my path is now more neutral. So for me to hit a cut, I've got to be extra, extra left to hit a little baby gentle fade. And it just gets me wondering, why don't I do that all the time? Because I suppose you just grow up in a fashion that all your coaches were always good grip, good posture, aim straight. Your man, Chris Goddard. What's he won 3 times this year?
0: Yeah, he does he does some funky stuff, but from a coaching point of view, he does everything that he needs to because it's all that path, isn't it?
1: 100 yards left.
0: Miles.
1: Miles up and just hits little push draws.
0: Mm.
1: So he's worked it out. Doesn't overcomplicate it. So there you go. Just watch your golf ball. If it continues curling to the right, aim to the right. And that's really hard to do because when you've just seen the ball go in the right-hand trees, it gets your body to aim to the right. But that will get your path a little bit more out.
0: Mate, interesting one, because I know we have to go to a break soon. But now we're talking about golf swings. We may as well chat on it now. Whenever I see a player, and I've got a good mate who's just joined our club, and he hits draws, but his bad shot's a little hook, and he goes, I've got to change the path. I said, no. I said, inside out, we can play golf forever. Outside and across is always hard as you get out. What's your thoughts?
1: Look, at a club level, I'd rather see your path be a little into out.
0: Yep, cool.
1: I think you're going to hit the ball further, you're going to hit it stronger.
0: Certainly as you get older as well.
1: Off the tees, no problem at all because you want to hit up on it. So the more you swing to the right, the shallower your angle of attack.
0: Yep.
1: So you're perfect for a driver. The only where it gets you is maybe some of those longer clubs off the ground. So your hybrids and fairway woods, it's a little bit hard if you get a bit into out. But if you're swinging across the line, which for a hacker, they don't have much club head speed.
0: They
1: get that horrible balloony cut, and then, of course, they release the club and hit it long left. So most hackers hit it long left or short right.
0: Yep.
1: Bad combination. At elite level, though, this is the caveat. I think now the guys have got so much club head speed, they now understand how to hit up on the ball. Almost every tour player hits it left or right off the tee.
0: Yep.
1: Not with their irons, but they do hit that left or right. But it's a strong hitting on the up, low spin rate. It's not that weak, fizzy, steep at it cut. So
0: there's no doubt the common denominator is speed. And as we get older, if you're a left or right, and you get to your 60s, you're going to start losing massive amounts of distance. Yeah.
1: So it sounds like off the golf club. We don't want the.
0: There's not a lot of smash factor going on.
1: We don't want the powder.
0: No smash factor.
1: Absolutely. It should be a great show. We've got Larry Canning. I always jokingly say he's the funniest golf professional in Australia, but I think he is.
0: No,
1: genuinely.
0: He's cool. And he knows his stuff, which is good. So we have a laugh and we get some knowledge as well, which is great for our listeners and also you and myself.
1: And it's quite funny. You see a lot of guys in the media. Look, in the football and the cricket, you see the old players and they do the commentary and stuff. And everyone sort of knows their background. You know, they played for such and such or they, scored so many runs or they played for Australia. But guys like Larry, back in the day, they were not winning and beating guys like Greg Norman and Wayne Grady and Ian Bae Finch, but no one else on the planet was either.
0: They were competing, weren't they?
1: But they were right there at the top of the leaderboard, playing in the last round with them, that sort of stuff. And I think all the young kids, they forget, they don't really know the golfers. So we might ask him a few little questions about his golf a little bit later. And we certainly know because he was just the vintage just before us. But I remember going out as a young kid and watching the big tournaments, and there was Larry at the top of the leaderboard. And even when we started playing, he was still playing. And he was a great guy,
0: Good guy.
1: Larry Canning Fade. That's what we used to call it. Larry Canning Fade. He was a left or righter. But I got him on the show a little bit later. It's going to be great to get his thoughts. You hear him all over the airwaves, all around the country. He's the also golf writer for the Inside Golf Magazine, which you get free.
0: Most of your clubs,
1: great,
0: yeah.
1: Great price
0: good,
1: point.
0: Good mag.
1: We've got him and also Sean Farrell from the Rocky Auto Group. And like I mentioned, he has a new
0: toy
1: car. You brand a car, like a whole
0: well,
1: brand
0: mate, a new
1: motor.
0: I did see something driving down the road today on the way to the show, and I thought, geez, I've never heard of that car. So hopefully we're in for a great insight. Obviously, I'm figuring we're talking about some electric stuff, but we'll see what Sean's got to say.
1: You'd think so
0: in
1: this day and age.
0: Yeah, we think so.
1: And we're going to talk all things golf after the break. Hang around. 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

0: Yes, welcome back to the Golf Guys here at Sport FM 91.3. A very excited Tappy, a very excited Granny. Should we tell the whole world you're going? You're going to get a makeover. You're going to get some plastic surgery. You're going to come out looking like Tom Cruise.
1: Yeah, not too far away, mate. So that's all good, I think. But
0: so if all those people that love getting selfies with him, you better get it soon.
1: And watch the sun as we always talk about. But mate, you've got to have a little bit of facial surgery. Got a bit of a issue that's got to be sorted. So they always said I had a head for radio, and it's going to be more so in the next couple of weeks. But I trust everything will be okay, and we'll be back after a few days.
0: You're ugly anyway. So
1: yeah, absolutely, man. Yeah, might actually make me look.
0: You might get a bit.
1: Might get a facelift,
0: a bit off your bum, you know. Although you'd be a nudist, you probably got.
1: Yeah, I probably got cancer on me bum.
0: Bum cancer.
1: That's probably where it came from.
0: Maybe. You might start it there. You know,
1: yeah, anyway,
0: you
1: all good.
0: Smashed your bum in your face.
1: A reason to get knocked out was one of my favourite hobbies.
0: You do love a doctor. I've never seen anyone's phone list like yours.
1: Yeah, mate, very doctors. Much.
0: Before we get to our very special guest in Larry Canning, I've got a thought for you. I'm going to throw this out.
1: I like your thoughts.
0: I love your thoughts, and we might even get Larry's on this. Is the 3-wood the new 2-wood?
1: Is the 3-wood the new?
0: No,
1: but now we've got these driving things, which is probably like a 2-wood loft, is it?
0: Well, when we started, I had the Gary Player 2-wood and the 4-wood. Yeah, that's what you had.
1: That's what we played golf
0: with.
1: Yeah,
0: 2 and a 4-wood, which makes a lot of sense now because back then, that was what, 60 years ago.
1: Yeah.
0: You had the 2 and the 4-wood.
1: Yeah.
0: Nice bit of loft, gets it up in the air. Then it went to a 1.5-wood. Do you remember that? The Black Knight, the 1.5-wood.
1: Yep. PGF.
0: But now, there's no 2-woods. You can't buy a 2-wood.
1: Yeah, but you can buy a driver with the 2-wood loft.
0: But so you get the head. You get the head. But you can't buy a 2-wood.
1: No, you want a 2 on it. If you want a 2 on it, they don't exist.
0: Yeah.
1: It's almost a fail if you've got one because people go, oh, where's your driver? Oh, no, I've got a 3-wood with a 1. Because like, obviously in fitting, we don't really care about emotions. We just want to make the ball go better. But, of course, especially men, oh, I've got to have a 10-degree driver. I've got to have a 9-degree driver. When maybe the length's okay, but a 3-wood loft is probably better for you to make a better motion. You're the coach.
0: I used to do lots of fitting. I think the 3-wood is the new 2-wood. Because now people got 9-woods, 7-woods.
1: Well, maybe. So you mean we should have a driver and a 5-wood?
0: Possibly.
1: Okay. Everyone, I guess that luxury we've got is the combinations are endless. You can just have whatever you want. I guess that's why you need to go and see a fitter.
0: It's confusing because I've got one of the ladies that I coach. She's got a 9-wood. And where's the crossover with your 6-hybrid or your 4-hybrid? Where's the crossover with a 9?
1: Well, that's where if the lady in question has just gone and bought it because someone told her it's a good idea and she's just grabbed it, it could blend in with 3 other clubs in a bag. So I guess that's where, I guess as you're starting off, loft is your friend, we always say that. But I think as you develop as a golfer, you need to find out from a fitting point of view where that club fits. And so there could be, I mean, I think even Gino Titticle's got like 6 irons, a first club, and she's number 2 in the world. So go figure. It's plenty of options.
0: And if you've got a club head speed of 35 mile an hour, like Mrs. McGillicuddy has,
1: you need whatever you can get.
0: The 7-iron goes the furthest because it's got the most loft. Yeah. But I just thought the 3-wood, I reckon it's gone. 5 years' time, only old stock. I don't think they'll make it.
1: Well, mate, I just got a 5-wood, and
0: hang on.
1: I'm just going to rescind what I've just said because I used it twice, and I've got rid of it.
0: Is that right?
1: I'm not strong enough. Well, the three wood, it's not doing what the 3-wood did, and I needed to get rid of one or the other. So I've actually decided I'm going to keep the old one, and I've got a mate, and he's now the owner of a proud 5-wood, brand new one.
0: There you go. Anyway, watch this space on the 3-wood, the new 2-wood. I might just work with that over the next
1: I think
0: few
1: you should.
0: Months.
1: Yeah, you probably
0: Our
1: forget.
0: Our very next guest, I reckon he definitely would have used a 2-wood.
1: Oh, he would have used
0: stage.
1: A 2-wood.
0: Yeah. And he probably still
1: with
0: has.
1: With Billy Dunk and all those old fellas.
0: He probably still has a 4-wood in his bag. And when we speak of Larry Canning, one of the.
1: Timber best, one at
0: one
1: least.
0: One of the best in the business, and he joins us right now. G'day, Larry. Welcome to the Golf Guys.
2: G'day, Tappy. G'day, Grant.
1: Hello,
2: thanks,
1: buddy.
2: Guys. Thanks for having me. Yeah, interesting pleasure. Conversation so far.
0: Billy Dunk.
1: Mate, you would play with Billy Dunk, wouldn't you? Gosford boy?
2: Every second day, absolutely. Oh, yeah, I came from Gosford Golf Club. I grew up there.
1: Mate, did he have the most course records of any Australian ever. Is that a record or something?
2: Yes, it is. But it was a little bit dependent on where he was playing.
1: Because he
2: hated travelling. He didn't want to play overseas. And if he did, it was only ever Japan or Asia, really. He did go to the Open once, and he went to America once. And in fact, he broke the course record in the Texas Open.
0: Is that right?
2: In America, but he didn't win. Yeah, so he was playing a lot of domestic stuff. So,
1: so know, but was he just a, was he a homebody mate, or he just didn't he didn't think he was good enough? I mean, he seemed like he.
2: Oh no, I never.
1: I think I might have met him as a trainee, but I mean, I was he was pretty old by then. But was he what? So is he a cocky character, or he just thought he'd better?
2: No, that may be his problem. He's a great bloke. He's a terrific guy. He was really good to me.
0: Did he get cranky?
2: I travelled with him a couple of times. Oh, yeah, yeah.
0: He got cranky. I remember him blowing his nut a few times out there.
2: Yeah, yeah. He was he's a little impatient with the golf ball and the golf club sometimes. But, no, he was just such a great guy. I mean, he just did it. He was so real, and he did anything for you. But he wouldn't buy you a beer. He was not the most generous in terms of buying a beer or something.
1: Oh, no, really?
0: Oh, that gets on the bad list.
2: Give you anything. No. He'd just look after you. He looked after me, really. I love the guy. In fact, I am in love with Billy Duncan.
0: That's very nice, mate.
1: I should ask that you've made that comment. What are we drinking at the moment?
2: I've got a Cab Merlot, Grant Birch Cab Merlot.
1: Oh, very nice. That's an honest drink.
2: A big balloon glass, beautiful big balloon glass, which I've just inherited from a neighbour. A couple of these big glasses. If you have red, you've got to have it in these big glasses.
1: It's very swanky, isn't it? It's very swanky.
0: And when you have half a glass, it doesn't look so bad.
2: It doesn't exactly. Yes, Sandra's
1: which
2: not
1: is more than half
2: I'm
1: a bottle.
2: Anywhere near as much.
0: Oh, very good. Now, look, there is a bit of golf going on around the world. I know you're all over this stuff. You've got an inside information with the LIV. Last event for 2026 is this week. There's been a whole lot of conjecture over it. They've cancelled next week's, which was the team. They've reduced the individual prize money, but they've boosted the team event this week. Is this the last event, or will we see another LIV event in 27?
2: Yeah, it's a tough one, isn't it? Yeah, I was like you too, I think, both supporters of LIV Golf and what it's done for golf around the world, particularly in Australia. But it's not looking great, is it?
0: No.
2: Yeah, I would have backed it maybe a few weeks ago. There's all sorts of talk about John Rahm leaving, and that's going to hurt it. Bryson DeChambeau's the clincher. If he stays, I think they can definitely sell it. But see, I think the issue is they've got to pay the bills, allegedly. Well, there's court cases going, so it's not allegedly. It's happening. Where people aren't getting paid, the people that did work for them aren't getting paid. So that has to be fixed. And if they file for bankruptcy, well, that kind of it separates them from the legal need to pay those people. So if they get on that path, it's not going to be a good look. And then if Rahm is still owed 150 mil, and he doesn't get that, it's a terrible look, isn't it? So
0: I'm
2: hoping they can get around all that stuff. I'm hoping it stays and survives. Because there's a lot of players, and we talk about the Rams and the Shambos and Cyril Hattons, Cam Smith, but there's guys in the middle level of that tour that have given away any chance of possibly getting back on a big tour by going down this path.
0: Especially a couple of those young kids are under 21 and that.
2: Absolutely.
0: Like they're superstars, or they're potentially superstars.
2: There's a couple of people. Ballester, I mean, he's got massive reps.
0: And then McKibben,
2: it's a rap.
0: But Lucas Herbert, I mean, he won on the PGA Tour and the European Tour before he went, and he's playing just as good now, if not better. So, yeah, there's a lot of those guys. I think at some stage common sense will prevail, because ultimately the PGA Tour, I think Scott Scheffler came out, he said, I think it was Jordan Spieth, well, there's no rivalries at the moment. You know, it was always Jack and Arnie and Nicklaus, and he had the Shark and, you know, Faldo against the American players. And there's none. There's Scott Scheffler. If he brings his A game,
1: he just
0: wins like last week, wins by eight. He's just too good. So I think golf needs...
2: And the characters too, though, Tappy, aren't they? They're real identities. I mean, they're obviously great players, but they bring way more than just being able to play. And the US PGA Tour, I think, is lacking that.
0: Definitely.
2: You know, I watched the final few tournaments ago. I can't remember where it was, but it was I had the sound down, and there was a playoff. There was two players in the playoff, and I didn't know. I couldn't pick which was which. They were both beige pants, light blue shirt, you know, a white cap, white shoes. same sponsored golf bag, and I'm thinking, which one's which? I just turned it up to sort of work out who was going to win. You know, it was like, and you know, hair parted on the left and.
0: It's very vanilla,
2: like,
0: hasn't it?
2: It's become
1: very
2: vanilla. Larry,
1: mate, I'll just jump in before Tappy says something, mate. We chatted about it last week, but let's assume that the path is where it's going. We had a chat last week about the pathways back, which a couple of the guys sort of knocked on the head and didn't do it, and, of course, now it looks like they're heading that way. Do you, I mean, I think it's great that we try and get everyone back together, but I mean, what's your thoughts about sanctions? I mean, I even saw something which, again, is it the right thing to do? It's more an opinionated thing, but, you know, let's look at a Cam Smith as an example. I mean, great Aussie, and he's done great stuff for us, but he made the call, and then he had the opportunity to come back. He didn't take it. Should he just go through the pathway as normal? Is there an easier road through, which you assume the players wouldn't allow? Or is it as critical as should he have to go back to tour school and maybe play some Korn Ferry stuff, which would be fantastic for their tour? What's your thoughts on that?
2: Should he have to? I think that's the path that's going to happen. I don't think they're going to be welcomed with open arms. Like you said, the offer was made earlier in the year for these guys, and they said no.
1: Because pretty much, if they head through the soft channel, assuming they will play to the level they play, we're only talking 12 months, aren't we?
2: Yeah.
1: They have to play Korn Ferry, and then they have to...
2: Do they get straight back on that? I mean, do they...
1: No, they have to go to a school to get Korn Ferry status. They have to start at the bottom.
2: Yeah, they've got to go through that.
1: But if they can play, which we know they can, they will get through, they will make their status on the Korn Ferry, and they will be back on the big show. But there'll be a 12-month hiatus.
2: You know, that Korn Ferry tour, that's... brutal. That is ruthless. Mm. I mean, I reckon it's harder to play than the other two, the big two.
1: Well, the tour school itself, we know, is a torture show.
0: Yeah, the only thing is, look, it's a business, and it's more of a business now because, don't forget, PGA Tour are in up to the neck in debt as well. That to bring in
2: So
0: they owe millions as well.
2: That's a good point.
0: And they're now a proper business. They're not a non-charity or non-profit like they used to be. So what happens now is... if you're a sponsoring an event and you go, well, look, you know, I'm chipping in 10, 15, 20 million for this.
1: Yeah, of course.
0: I want John Rahm playing. Want Kevin Smith playing. Yep. I want Bryson DeChambeau and I want
1: Tyrrell
0: Hatton.
1: Tyrrell.
0: I want young Joachim Niemann. I want those guys playing. If you don't put them in...
1: No cash.
0: And it only takes a couple of them to get their head together. I reckon they'd be in damage control the other side for those guys to say, look, just hang with us. Not this year, but next year you can have... we can have two this year and then maybe three. Because the DP World Tour is open arms.
1: Yeah.
0: And this, who's to say they want to go back? I haven't heard one guy have come out and said, I want to go back to the PGA Tour.
1: Mm.
0: I've heard a couple of answers said, if LIV falls over totally, what would you do? And they go, well, we'd still like to compete and play, so we'd have to try and get back onto that tour. But those guys like Cam Smith and John Rahm, they're very happy just playing some, you know, obviously... professional golf, the majors, play a bit on DP World Tour, come back and play in Australia. I don't think they're desperate to get back to the PGA Tour. The older
2: Cam
0: guys.
2: Cam Smith has mentioned that he would go back to the PGA Tour. He has said that.
1: Yeah.
0: If there was nothing else.
1: But surely that's a slap in the face for the PGA Tour to say, oh, if there's nothing else, I'll come back to your house. I mean, that sucks. That's not a good look.
2: But the DP World Tour have to look after their players as well. I mean, they can't just give up spots to guys that have supported that tour and had a chance to leave and stay in place of a Cam Smith. And he hasn't talked about Europe at all. I don't think he doesn't have any status. Has he ever been a member of the European Tour? I wonder. I'm not sure. Well, he definitely wasn't when he left.
0: Yeah, I think he just went. No, he played. I think he played his way in through Asia. I think it was he got it through the Asian Tour. I was going to say China Open, which was part of the PGA Tour.
2: Yes.
0: He might have been third or fourth, got prize money and then got invites and basically got his card through prize money. Got a couple of invites. And
2: the opportunities that he has taken advantage of are extraordinary. Cam, because he didn't do any Korn Ferry stuff. He didn't have to.
0: No.
2: Exactly like you said, when he had the opportunity to do what he needed to do, he did it. And then when he gets to start in the US Open, He runs bloody fourth.
0: Yeah, bang.
2: He runs fourth, so he's straight in the PGA Tour, in your camp. Yeah. It was like a Michael Brennan thing, wasn't it?
0: Yeah, it's quite amazing. But, yeah, look, it'll be interesting to see where it goes. Oh, you know what I would help? I would love to see happen. I would love to see the Leishman, because, you know, Leishman Largo is making lots of money.
1: Yep, good.
0: And I'd like to see Cam. And then they go, you know what? We can't play on the PGA Tour. Well, we might just come home and we'll play the full Australasian Tour. And they'll play the Vic Open, they'll play the... Because they've got enough money. It's not about money.
2: Yeah.
0: Why not come back and play? Like Leish did, he come home and played the WA Open last year. It was fantastic. The crowds come from everywhere. He loved it. Not a bad thing.
2: And they get world ranking points. I mean, they're not massive, but the more of them that play in those Australian events, the more world rankings everyone gets, including them.
0: Yeah.
2: So they could get through to it.
1: Maybe the developing tours, the points allocation should be greater to give them incentives.
2: Well, I think it's very dependent on who's playing in it, though, isn't it, Grady? I mean,
1: a smaller
2: event worth $1 million, but if you've got a live golf field in it.
1: And mate, any gossip? Because you're the man of all gossip. Some we've talked about, you know, obviously Rory coming back, all the Aussies coming back. There's been a sniff about Scheffler. There's been a sniff about I'm trying to think who the player was.
0: Corey Connors is coming.
1: Chris Scotterup is a good mate of Adam Scott's. Tappy just said before we came on air that Adam Scott's been rounding up the troops. Have you heard anything for our major events this summer?
2: Oh, I'd love to say yes, but no, I haven't.
1: Oh, I thought you had something for us there.
2: No, just make it up. Nothing. No, it looks like, sounds like Tappy's in front. He's the tournament leader. He's got it all. He does know people. Tappy knows a lot of people.
0: We are speaking.
2: Good and bad. He knows some bad people too.
0: Speaking to Larry Canning, PGA professional golf writer. Hear him on the airways all around the place. Always lurked around the locker rooms and top of the leaderboards.
1: He's always up the top.
2: User
1: of a two wood.
0: It is a golf show. We better go through just a couple little things here, real quick, because. We've still got plenty to talk about. Last week, PGA Tour, Scott Scheffler wins by 8 at the St Jude. Good news for the Aussies, Adam Scott, Minwoo Lee get into the top 50, which is great because that gets you into all the majors next year, all the elevated events. You can plan your schedule. Not that those guys have to do that too often anyway, but just thoughts on that. Scott Scheffler, he's just too good, isn't he?
2: Oh, it's crazy. Yeah, it was time. Had to happen. It was just, Jenny was in the bottle for too long.
1: He's kept up the top playing foul with a foul putter, and then all of a sudden, I mean, I think even the first round, he was still hanging in there, and I think he hit four fairways. I mean, as soon as he got it on the planet, and then the putter, I think the strokes gained was like four or five per round or something.
0: Do you know he was on the PGA Tour for 4 years and never won when Rahm and all that were around?
1: Yep. He's just one of the boys.
0: I wonder if he gets going to get intimidated. Because you do get the wood on people. You know, there's some people, they're better than you, but you just beat them. It's like footy teams, that sort of stuff. John might just have the wood on him. Just give
1: might
0: him
1: have.
0: A Chinese arm burn or a...
1: Hopefully we'll find out. I can just imagine Scheffler and Tyrrell having a game. Tyrrell not happy about something.
0: That would be funny. Okay, LPGA was the standard Portland Classic. Your girl... Gina
1: Titical. Actually, mate, interesting, because we always talk about the development of Australian golf through our programs, and I think our PGA trainee program has actually been adopted by the New Zealanders and also the Yanks, so that's pretty huge. But, mate, lots are going on in Thailand because top three places are all Thai girls. I did some investigations. I don't know whether they're following a program from anywhere else, but, mate, they're rocking and rolling in Thailand as far as the girls go, and a few of the boys play pretty good too.
2: Oh, yeah. Sorry, that was my turn.
1: Yeah, it's your turn.
0: Well, mate, you're
1: probably a fan of the girls' golf like myself.
2: Oh, man, I'm a massive fan.
1: Yeah, I think, I thought it was great.
2: Golf, I'm a massive supporter. I love watching girls play golf because it is a different form of the game, and still, you know, people can say that you can associate more with women hit it, but I can't. They hit it way past me. I don't associate anything to me with watching women's bloody professionals. My God.
0: But the
2: purity, we talk about how beautifully they strike the ball, the purity of the strike, but it's every shot is just so perfect.
1: Yeah.
2: It's just, it's perfect. Well, you know, and I think the equipment
0: and the clippers.
1: Well, it sort of needs to be with less club head speed. It's got to be a bit purer than the blokes, and they can't muscle through.
2: It's not much less, you know. I mean, the leading players, like, I think she's averaging 300 yards or 290 yards. Lopez. Julia.
1: Mexican girl, yeah.
2: Yeah, Lopez, yeah, she's...
0: No sand buckets required.
2: 290, 295, and they're all about that too. No sand buckets required.
0: Talking of old ladies, good to see Kari Webb dusted the clubs off last week in the LPGA Legends.
1: Is that right?
0: Yeah, she finished 14th, not bad. Rachel Hetherington, a blast from the past.
1: She's a beauty.
2: Oh, there's a blast.
1: I love her. She's a beauty.
2: She's a ripper. But great golf swing.
0: Getting ready for the US Seniors Open this week, so I wouldn't be surprised if Kari just goes bang and wins that, because she's won everything else over the years. On the DP World Tour, it was your event, Granny, the Great Northern. Open.
1: Mate, you drink that stuff, not me.
0: It's great too. Low carb, the more you drink, the healthier you get.
1: Yeah, is that right?
0: And our golf guy's ambassador, we had him on the show the week before last, Jason Schooner. Just could seem in a little bit back in form, finished 21st, coming off quite a big break. We know he plays his best golf about this third week in.
1: Yeah.
0: And that's where we're going to
1: pin
0: the ears back. We're going to open up the wallets and we're going to have a little red hot crack and gamble responsibly, of course.
1: Larry, did you see any of that event? Especially at the end of it.
2: It's been all live. I have to.
1: Yeah, mate. Quite exciting.
2: We interviewed someone. We interviewed the general manager, Nick Adams, from Ripper Golf Team on Monday.
0: Okay.
2: About live. So we've just been pursuing that, and of course the.
0: Is he happy? Is he happy and upbeat?
2: It's just so you can't. They can't say stuff, you know, and you sort of try and read between the lines when you're asking questions. You can't just go flat out and ask the obvious ones. You've got to sort of needle your way around the edges to get something that you want to hear. Yeah. And I got him a little angry with, in a good way, with how many live haters there are around the world and all the speculation and all the, and he's a really level-headed, very intelligent guy, but he just got a little bit dark, a little bit went to the dark side a bit. Well, look at all your beauty, I've got him.
0: They're all robots, aren't they?
2: I started throwing some big ones at him, and he said, look, we're not sure about the tournament of Michigan, the team championship. We're not sure. And I thought, but I think everyone else in the world is. And then the next day, we haven't released the podcast yet, but the next day, of course, Scott O'Neill comes out and says, no, the Michigan's been cancelled, the team championship, so...
1: Mate, interesting one before. Yeah, go on, Mum. I know you've been busy now. Before we go, because I've got a bit of trivia for you blokes. I was watching this guy, and he's a boozer. He hasn't had a haircut for a while on the DP World Tour. Oliver Lindell, ever heard of him? He's from Finland. And I thought, no, look at this bloke.
0: They play golf in Finland.
1: They do. And he's had 19 starts on the DP World Tour. He's made 19 cuts, so that's pretty good going. Man. He's eighth on the road to Dubai. And, of course, you blokes go, who's that? Who is that bloke? So I'm just thinking, who gets under the radar here? So, therefore, I'm going, well, how many cuts has people made in a row that's, like, standout? So, Tappy, for you, who's number one?
0: Of cuts?
1: Most cuts in a row.
0: Ever?
1: Ever. I've got top five in front of me.
2: In Europe or are you saying Europe?
1: No, in the world.
0: Well, look, you like to think it'd be Tiger.
1: Very good. 142 in a row over a seven-year period. Okay. Byron Nelson, 113, 7 years. This just goes to show where Scotty Scheffler's up to. Jack Nicklaus, 105, 6 years it took him. Hale Irwin did 86, only 3 years.
0: Jesus.
1: And Scotty Scheffler over the last 4 years, 78 in a row.
0: Wow.
1: It's pretty serious.
2: You have to argue stuff.
1: That's
2: Scotty Scheffler. If you look how many under... I know the equipment's different, but how many under he's had to be to make those cuts compared to Byron Nelson, perhaps?
1: Yeah.
2: You'd have to, or Jack even.
0: Yeah, the first couple of British Open champs, there's only about seven players. They did.
1: Downgrade a legend's status. Mate, interesting one too before we push on. Scotty Scheffler is only $1 million. This shows you where prize money's gone. $1 million from surpassing Tiger's World standard, world earnings. Wow. So you'd assume that will happen this week. Interesting, Tiger had 82 wins for his money. Scheffler's only had 21.
2: Yeah,
1: so does that tell us that the money's gone up fourfold? Yeah. So it just shows you where the money's gone.
0: Moving along here. Just good signs for Connor McKinney too. I mentioned on the show that he'd gone back to his old coach. It was good to see. He had a bad last round, but shot 5-under in the third round, made a few bucks, so good to see him coming back for all our local WA guys. Looking at WA on the Ladies European Tour, good to see Whitney Hellier. She's 35, which is young, but it's old for golfers. She finished second, which was great to see her. A lot of injuries. Lovely girl. I've been lucky enough to have a game with her and just really good company. Another golf guy's the ambassador in Madison Hinson Tolchard made another check. So she's
1: doing well.
0: Quite good. I think she finished up about
1: 11. 50th on the order of merit, so she should keep a card, which is good.
0: We should say, too, we mentioned on the show last week about the poor girl that had the hemorrhage, the brain hemorrhage.
1: Yep.
0: She did pass away.
1: Pass away, very sad.
0: I think it just went bang. And certainly Whitney Hillier was all week talking about her.
1: Yeah, playing for her, which is great.
0: Well
1: great
0: done stuff to her. So good to see her a little bit back. And in the PGA's seniors, the Boeing Classic.
3: Oh, yeah.
0: Stuart Sink in a playoff against the Mechanic.
1: See the big aeroplane fly over? That was a beauty. They do a pretty good show for that.
0: Did Jimenez?
1: Mate, I tell you, it's an interesting year. So, because Stuart Sink's been winning absolutely everything. So Jimenez shot 9 under the last 11 holes to get into a playoff, which Stuart Sink ended up birding the playoff hole, and Jimenez was hacking it all around the joint.
2: Has he dyed his head?
1: Who? Jimenez?
0: He should have.
2: Sink.
1: He dyed his head.
2: He took his cap off.
0: I know you're not allowed to wear a hat in the clubhouse.
1: Yeah, that's a shocker.
0: But he's got
1: exactly. He has to wear a hat.
0: He has to wear a hat.
1: It's a shocking head.
2: Oh, I've got this mate. He's got this idea, and he ran it past me the other day. He said, if you had a head like Stuart Sink, which is a very handsome guy, look, don't get me wrong.
1: If you had
2: your sponsor, like if you had Callaway cut out on the front of the hat. Instead of having it sewn on, have it like a hole, you know, like the letters permeate right through. So when you take your cap off and you go inside, you've got Callaway written across your head. Yeah, sunburn into your scone. He said Callaway'd be all over that.
1: That's a good idea.
0: Yeah, you just put a bit of sunscreen on it just to stop it blistering. Yeah, that'd be good.
2: But I think he's had a different colour. It was like white, pure white.
1: Oh, no,
2: a few tournaments ago when he last took his cap off. But when he took his cap off the other day, it looked quite good.
1: Interesting one for us old fellas as well. I was saying to Tappy that I watched the show called on Foxtel called The Cut, which is 25-30 minutes of stuff. And they had a little bit of a spiel on there. It's called Scotty McCarron, bit close to us, with different things going on around the place. But obviously had a bad cancer scare and got through okay. So just that sign that we're all getting a little bit older. And then I saw Freddie Couples. They had a bit of a scene on him, which was great. Yeah. But he was quite. I was saying to Tappy, he's quite emotional about. He fears death. And, you know, he sits around by himself, and this is not a good thing for him. So there's certainly something going on there. But he's going, well, am I going to wake up tomorrow? And so that's why he really gets out there and plays golf. So that's really his solitude to get away from stuff. So for those who haven't seen that, it's a good little 25-minute cut. Yeah, it's a good one. And he was quite emotional. So it's good. It's a good look. It's
0: bad
1: a good view.
0: Bad
1: good
0: head noises.
1: Bad head noises.
0: That's why golf's so good. You get out. When you play golf, you're not worried about the phone bill. You're not worried about your missus. You're not worried about, you're blue with the kids. Yeah. It's a beautiful
1: And Larry, it sounds like you saw it, but Scotty McCarron, obviously, with the cancer scare, about 5 months worth of battling on, and he just said, I went and played golf through the whole thing because it just got it out of my head and was with my mates. Yeah. And so regardless of whether you're crook or not, get out there and play golf.
0: Absolutely.
2: He's a great bloke, Scott McCarron. Yeah, he's a ripper bloke.
0: We're going to have to take a break very soon. So just before we go to a break, I've just got some random questions here on the old chocolate wheel. Random. So I'm going to spin it. Just one word answers or really quick answers for both Larry and for you, Granty. Okay, first ever.
1: You didn't know we had a wheel in here, did you?
0: First ever golf set, the iron set you had. Larry.
2: Oh, so Slazenger Jack Nicklaus, World champion or something they were called. Yeah.
0: Beautiful.
1: Pro Simmons for me. Pro Simmons.
0: The DRKs or the...
1: They're the ones after that. Black looking thing. I can't even remember what they're called.
0: There you go. Okay. Best course you've ever played? Larry?
1: Yeah, go on, Larry.
2: No, you go, Granny.
1: Peak New South Wales.
2: Oh, okay, Australia. Okay.
1: I don't travel much. don't get out. Oh, Paraparam in New Zealand's fantastic too.
2: Oh, there you go. Yeah. Let's go with that. Yeah, that's up there. Royal Melbourne.
0: Okay. Most overrated golf course you've ever played, Granty?
1: Lake Carina.
2: Oh, that's overrated. Big.
1: Well, it's over. It's a very highly rated course. I just don't rate it.
2: Geez, I'm going to go Perth as well. That's bad. That's sad. That's Royal Perth.
1: Royal Perth, though. It's number one by miles.
0: Jeez, we're taking dead aim. I love it.
1: You're lucky you don't live here.
0: Granty, who was the worst dressed golfer of all time?
1: Worst dressed golfer?
0: Yeah, of all time.
1: Oh, gee.
2: I've got one.
1: Nothing's coming to mind. Jason Day, when he first started with the puffy clothes, was a bit dodgy, but no, I can't think of anyone.
0: Larry.
2: It's got to be a profile, isn't it? No, Timmy Island, I was going to say.
0: Oh, Timmy.
1: That's
2: terrible, Jason. He's a lovely bloke.
0: He used to love those pockets, you know, the pants with the pockets on the fob at the front?
1: You still buy them. Greg Norman once got the square pocket.
0: He used to wear those bright green ones a lot. In the pro-am circuits, yeah.
2: And then he went to the mad. What's the stuff that John Daly wears?
1: Loud mouth. That'll suit him.
0: Oh, Groover, that was his nickname.
1: He used to do all the travel stuff for us when we were starting out.
2: Guy.
0: When I woke up this morning, I didn't think I'd be thinking about Tim. Oh, there you go. That's just amazing.
2: Jim.
0: Oh, he was pretty bad. Sorry. Mike Calandro was pretty bad. And I reckon of the current, Bob McIntyre, boo. Boo. He's a shocker, Bob McIntyre.
1: Please.
0: Dig, dig, dig, dig, dig, dig, dig, dig, dig, dig, dig, dig, dig, dig, dig, dig. Would you ever hit a coloured golf ball, Granty?
1: No.
0: Larry, would you ever use a coloured golf ball?
2: Yes.
0: Okay.
2: Yellow.
1: Eyesight.
0: Dig, dig, dig, dig, dig, dig, dig, dig, dig, dig. Have you ever used or would use the Kin golf bag and buggy? The combi. You know the combi?
2: No.
1: I'll tell you what, I will admit, I used to have a bag with the tubes in it.
2: That's big. You should feel better after.
0: One player you really loved playing with? Or you still do love? Or someone that you really enjoyed playing with?
2: Okay, Bob Stanton.
0: Bobby Stan?
2: Yeah.
0: He's a cool dude, wasn't he, back in the day?
2: Oh, he was cool.
0: He was
2: great swing. Loved him.
0: Cool.
1: Mate, not a lot of big names for me. I did play with Ozzie Moore, and he was good company.
0: Do you know, there's a story about Bob Stanton. He was in a playoff, I think, with Arnold Palmer in an event somewhere. And in the before the playoff, he was on the back of the tee. He had the form guide out. He was looking at the races.
2: And he was 21.
0: Yeah.
2: He was 20. It was at the Australian.
0: I love
2: Bob Stead.
0: That is,
2: love you, Bob.
0: That is pretty cool. And your favourite golf commentator of all time?
1: Mate, I tell you, I don't know if he's a commentator, but I know you don't like the guy, but I think Brandel Shambly and Rich Lerner are just the two best on the planet. They're not really commentators, they're analysts.
0: They're
1: but
0: horrible.
1: No, I love it. I think they're not.
0: That's
1: Rich,
0: a horrid
1: nah, Rich Lerner's just a little. And he's got a book coming out too, so we're going to look out
0: Mine
1: forward
0: was Peter
1: to
0: that. Craig. I used to love Peter.
1: Of course, the old golf, ABC golf and all that. Peter Ellis did all that. Yeah, I agree. But let's bring things into the current. I think Rich Lerner's a superstar.
0: Jesus.
2: Oh, Rich Lerner is, yeah. Big Brandel Shambly. No, I like. Big glass.
1: No, I like Brandel.
2: Put some Cab Merlot with it. Within the next 5 minutes.
1: Taffy hates him. That's why I love him.
0: Well, speaking of that, our very last question for Granty is, what's your favourite drink after a really good round of golf?
1: Nice red. Nice Shiraz.
0: And what's your drink after a really bad game of golf?
1: Mate, once the golf's over, like we said at the start of the show, I don't really dwell on it. Mate, I've actually been drinking a bit of Guinness, but red, and then you can ease into a little whiskey too, but you mix the three together, it's not a good result for me.
0: And Larry, your favourite drink of choice after a good round?
2: Oh, a schooner of Cooper's Pale Ale.
1: Oh, very nice.
2: Then I will head towards a nice bubbly little some bubbles.
1: Very nice.
2: I love a bubbles.
0: I had a couple of bottles the other night.
2: What of?
0: Howard Park. It's called Jet.
2: Is that Perth?
1: That's Perth, yeah.
2: No, West Australia.
0: Yeah. Amazing. If you like your bubbles, it's...
2: Oh, okay.
0: It's Howard Park Jet. JETTE. And the first bottle was that good. We had to have another one.
1: Of course you do.
0: Yeah, and then I think Javen was lining up for the third one. But
1: oh, wow. That must be good. And at a good price.
0: Larry, thank you so much for your time as usual.
1: We've good stuff, pal.
0: Plenty of it. We've got to get to a break and get Sean Farrell from the Rocky Auto Group on, mate. Thank you so much for all your help. And I think I'll be coming for the Australian PGA. And
2: cool.
0: Look forward to getting my... media rights and meeting you for a nice cold beer.
2: And by the way, party pies.
0: And Larry Canning is all with the compliments of.
2: Oh, the new Quantum Driver from Callaway, Quantum Leap in Distance.
1: Oh, I love
0: there
1: it.
0: There you go. Yeah, fantastic.
1: Get that India.
0: You're a legend, mate. Thank you for all your time.
2: Good on you, Grandy. Thanks, mate. Thanks,
1: buddy.
2: Thanks, Dappy. See you,
1: legend,
2: boys.
1: Mate.
0: Happy
1: Thank
0: days.
1: You.
0: That is Larry Canning, one
1: Superstar.
0: Of the best in the business. We've got to take a quick break, and we've got Sean Farrell on the other side.
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0: Yes, welcome back to the Golf Guys for the final time this evening. It was great to have Larry Kenny on the show.
1: Champion bloke.
0: Yeah, it's good to have it. I've got to have a chat with him. He's one of the legends. If you ever get opportunity, or might be playing in a pro-am somewhere, or he does a lot of guest speaking, particularly over East, make sure you get on board. Buy him a little glass of bubbles.
1: Yeah, tell him you know the Golf Guys.
0: He is hilarious. He's a lot of fun. Does his best work after about 9 and through to about 11. So you, before or after?
1: No good.
0: Yeah, you take your life in your own hands, but... anything through that little
1: sounds like you.
0: That's the Goldilocks zone between nine and eleven. Right. He's great value. Our next bloke, he's not bad value either, although he starts a bit earlier generally. But there's all this gossip going around at the Broome Cup last week. There was one big ram, and it was a bar on the back of a ram doing the all around the streets and on the beach and watching the footy. Music sounded like a lot of fun. I wonder if this bloke knows anything about it. Sean Farrell from the Rocky Audio Group joins us now. G'day, mate.
2: G'day, boys. How are you?
0: Was that you?
1: Great, Noble. Mate.
0: Was that you?
2: Yeah, it was. It was. It seems like the story.
1: Figure that.
2: Seems like a rumour got out of hand, but I did just recently build a new Ram 3500, which does have a quite a nice bar set up in the back, including a kegerator and a few bits
1: sounds
2: and pieces.
1: Good.
2: So, yeah, I was fairly popular for a change on Cable Beach.
0: I bet you were very popular. And you had the big TV on the back of it as well, is that right?
2: Yeah, it's got a TV there which we can hook up to the Starlink and watch the footy or whatever you want and have a few beers. It was most enjoyable, so no complaints.
1: Sounds perfect.
0: I know you had a runner at the carnival. It seemed to go fairly slow.
2: Terrible, yep.
0: Yes.
2: Yep. So, no good. He's on his way to Cunanara. That's how good he's going. So,
0: there's a race for all of them. There's a slow race for every horse there somewhere. You'll find it.
2: Exactly.
0: And what about the Cup? I believe it was record crowds. The town was just thriving. How did you find Broome? And did you find the winner of the Cup?
2: No, I didn't, unfortunately. I backed a horse called Manavendra, which won the Port Hedland Cup, and I thought it was going to go well. It didn't go well at all, but King Sicario won the Cup, which has been a well-performed horse up in that area as well. So, in terms of crowd and atmosphere and all that sort of thing, it was awesome. We're up there for Ladies' Day and the Cup, and the whole week's just a lot of fun.
0: I've never had the opportunity, but they reckon that it's one of them bucket lists.
2: Yeah, you've got to do it.
0: You should do one at least once. So, more important things, you've got back to work now, and there's some new exciting things happening at the Rocky Auto Group, and you're going to tell us about it right now. There's a whole new brand.
2: Yeah, we've just taken on a new brand, a Chinese-built vehicle called Leap Motor, which is part of the Stellantis family, which globally owns.

0: basically has a petrol engine in the vehicle, which is purely there just to charge the batteries. So,
1: to give you
0: an idea, in the C10 with a full charge and a full tank of fuel, the car's got almost 1,150 kilometres of range.
1: Wow,
0: so,
1: excellent.
0: Yeah. So it's a lot of people obviously have issues around range with fully electric vehicles, depending on their driving and what they're doing. So these range extender technology really do change the game for a lot of people. So they're still very economical, but the car is still an electric vehicle. So it's still driven. The wheels are driven by the batteries, but the petrol engine just acts as the generator to charge.
2: There you go.
1: Very good. And where does it sort of sit? Are you looking at it sort of like the mid-size, or is it a small car or a large SUV?
0: Yeah, so the two we've got at the moment that are already in market are a sort of smaller mid and a larger mid-size SUV. And the one we're about to release, called the B05, is a smaller, more like hatchback. So, and in terms of price, so the B10 starts from sort of in the mid-30,000s range. And the C10, which is the larger one, starts from 40 and sort of goes up to 50, depending on the model. So they're right in the right price bracket. Chinese vehicles, as I'm sure a lot of the listeners know, are really, really taking hold in Australia now in all different brands. And this is really worth one, worth considering if anyone's in the market for a battery electric vehicle, or certainly have a look at the range extender. It's great technology.
1: And for all our golfers, they're very keen on, can you get four sets of clubs in the back?
0: Certainly would in the C10. I'm not sure in the B10 whether you get four sets in, but you do have the option to obviously fold down one of the seats in the rear to get some extra ones through. So we'll make them fit one way or another.
1: Beautiful. That's the most important part. You've got to have room for the clubs and the buggy. So that must be very exciting for you then. So what sort of time does this take up for you now? Do you have to dedicate a lot of time to it, or is it a pretty seamless transition in? How does it all work for you?
0: Oh, look, certainly when we bring new brands into the dealership, it certainly takes our focus, for a period of time. It's in that sort of start-up phase. We have, a lot of marketing and that sort of thing that we do. We often do shopping centre displays and those sorts of things with new brands, because obviously people, particularly brands like this, people just never would have seen it before. So we've got to get it out into the public eye, and that's certainly what we're doing. So, it keeps us busy for the next few months for sure.
1: And you obviously would have some demos there, so any of our listeners could come down and book a test drive?
0: Yep, absolutely. Don't even have to book one if you want to call in. We've got a C10 and a B10 demo already there. We got them ready to go. So if you want to book, you can. But as long as we're open, they'll be there and we can take you for a drive, no problem.
1: Fantastic. And what's coming up next for you? There's always something going on in the life of Sean Farrell.
0: Nothing terribly exciting just at the moment. I'm back to work now. I've had the week off in Broome, so I've got to do some work again. So
2: You've had a good go.
0: Yeah, that's right. Yeah, I've had a bit on lately, so now back to work. And again, it's a pretty busy period coming up for us at the dealership, so we'll be working hard.
1: Wonderful. For all our listeners, if you're thinking about getting a car or getting one for your son or your daughter or your mum or your dad, go to www.rockyauto.com.au or give Sean and his team a call. I know most of them by now, and they're great guys. They really are, and they'll do everything they can to make your experience the best possible one. So check them out at the Rocky Auto. Great, mate. Thank you. Great to have your company again. And, mate, thanks for your time, and we'll talk same time next week.
0: Thanks, boys. See ya.
3: Thanks, mate. Thanks for your time.
1: Sean Farrell from the Rocky Auto Group does a fantastic job.
3: Great supporter
1: job.
3: Of many things around WA.
1: The show's over. I've still got plenty of time.
3: We've kept the notes for next week, and obviously we'll get some playoffs down to 30 players. They're very exciting for next week.
1: Yes, so hopefully a couple of the Aussies get through there with Adam Scott and
3: Wu Liao,
1: only ones left.
3: Both of them will get through.
1: And good luck this week at the US Senior Open for Kari Webb and Rachel Hetherington. Interesting to see the last live golf event in Indianapolis, which will be interesting. DB World Tour goes to Trump's course.
3: In Ireland, isn't it?
1: Yeah,
3: Aberdeen in Ireland.
1: Like
3: should
1: that.
3: Be cute. Hopefully the weather's all right.
1: Scotland, I think it's that.
3: Okay.
1: And not far away now for the Australasian Tour kicks off at the Papua New Guinea Open.
3: Yeah, and mate, another quick two, and obviously I think we're about 2 weeks away from the Solheim Cup, so we're talking about ladies, it'd be exciting finish to their season.
1: And then we've got President's Cup. It's not all dead and buried.
3: It's all happening.
1: And then the Australasian Tour.
3: Yep.

0: Australian Open and
1: Rory to the Australian Open. Great
0: Good
1: stuff.
0: Good night, everybody. Thank you, Granny. Thank you,
1: Pleasure,
0: Larry.
1: Mate.
0: Thank
1: All the
0: you,
1: best.
0: Sean Farrell. Please hang around. There's plenty more sport here at Sport FM 91.3.
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0: He's actually lost. He's not here. So we've called upon a legend of Australian radio. I messaged him a few weeks ago. He only got back to me last week, so that's all right.
1: He's a busy man.
0: He's a very busy man. He goes to all the presses around the sporting world. He asks the tough questions to the biggest names in the game. I used to work with him at the Sports Entertainment Network. He's a very, very dear friend of mine, Bulldog supporter, so we're button heads this week. Those are like you and I, Dave.
1: Yeah, TV one.
0: Please say welcome to our program, Matt Spider Lee.
2: G'day to you, Jack, Dave, and all the listeners. Great to be here. And Jack, I've had to be in therapy to recover from our working time together at SEN, but really, really enjoyed our time, and great to reacquaint ourselves, mate.
0: We really need to go through that with a fine-tooth comb.
2: That was the longest weather report since Stephen J. Peake on SEN on the Gladiators of Sport. It used to take us 10 minutes to get through that one, so yep. you're actually on time with it, but no, brilliant stuff. And thanks for the invite to come along and talk some sport. No, what a big week it's been.
0: It has been a huge week. News week and lots of great things have happened. Carlton have got officially Josh Fraser has been named as Carlton's coach for the next three seasons. There's been horrible news coming out of Sydney and what they were up to on Sunday night, which brings shame on the whole of the sport, but we do hope that the lady is okay and she's recovering and, and can, find some sort of peace in it.
1: Yeah.
0: But she'll be going through some hard times, so our thoughts go with her.
2: Oh, it's just very disappointing on all fronts, that situations can lead to that. And, subsequently those players have now been sanctioned and punished and won't play football for the remainder of the 2026 season. But then to follow, they still might find themselves facing charges once the investigation is complete from Victorian Police.
0: Yes, and we're all just on a football side of it. It's all the punishments still keep coming. Even just before we come on air, news broke that all five of them will not be able to be in the All Australian team. So I think at least two of them, Isaac Heaney and maybe a Chad Warner, would have been eligible for that and possibly in the All Australian team. They have been sort of cast aside, which is, again, fair enough.
1: Yeah,
2: I think so. And, look, they've stepped in the AFL very quickly and made that decision and probably a very good one just so they don't cop the criticism, which we know that can happen from time to time when we get scandals like this.
1: Yes. Well, that's right. It's two matters, isn't it? It's a football matter and then it's a police matter. So we're obviously a sports show, so we will talk a little bit about it. Yeah. But... I'd say well done to Sydney, first of all. I mean, people were saying, they should have come out straight away. But they had to obviously work their way around it and get the crux of the matter out. But, to throw the book at them, they can't play for the rest of the year and in the AFL. And it'd be interesting to see when the Brownlows are here, whether they have a cross against their name. So that'd be interesting.
2: Well, I think it also goes to the point that the Swans board, led by Andrew Pridham, have just stepped on this straight away. Matthew Pavlich, the Swans CEO, they've really handled this as best they can in what has been a very awkward situation for everyone concerned. So, the Swans have historically been known as a very professional club, with their administrative people that have been around. And, we have to see guys like Tom Harley who have ended up at the AFL and they've had previous presidents and chairmen like Richard Collis. So, guys like Andrew Pridham, they know how to handle situations. Probably haven't handled anything as delicate as this one, but they've certainly done it pretty swiftly and acted accordingly.
1: I mean, it's Spider, what do you think on this? First of all, welcome, mate. It's great to have you here and someone that can tell us a bit more about Jack and his work days over the next few weeks. But
2: we used to fall asleep.
1: Well,
2: under the desk.
1: I can imagine that. So we spoke a little bit off air, but stuff like this that comes about. Normally, look, there's no right, wrong reason or why it's done, whatever, it's happened. But normally it'd be of a club that you think there's like fractures going on and they're not going well on the field, off the field and all that. But for someone like Sydney who are having another great year, and for this is basically going to tarnish the club. not just these individuals.
2: Well, yeah, it's going to be a long process to rebuild the trust within the football club, and not only from the players and the staff, but also from the fans, from corporate partners. You know, the AFL have to regain trust within, you know, the Swans, you know, for things that are, you know, that are potentially happening within the, you know, within the four walls. So, you know, we talk about their culture, which has been long and historic, but, you know, now, you know, there's obviously things that have been happening for a period of time, and we always talk about covering over the cracks, and you know, you can easily do that, but this time around, you know, this has been brought to the forefront. The attention's now on it, and now they have to rebuild their club and get back to the, you know, the character and the culture that they have been known for. But that won't be easy, because there will be scapegoats out of it, and there will be players that potentially won't be there in 2027, and players that won't want to be there playing with players in, you know, going forward. And I feel sorry for the AFLW players too, because you know, they've had to go through an enormous, you know, part of this as well, being dragged through it, because, and considering when they've got the, you know, the big game, the double header on Sunday against North Melbourne. So it does spoil what promised to be a real celebration for the Swans on that afternoon, but it's going to be anything but that.
1: Yeah.
0: No, it is. And just on the positive news, we have Josh Fraser, again, officially named as Carlton coach. That's the most obvious thing after his start, his coaching career with the interim job, and now Carlton are in a wild card final. So outstanding news, and he's a friend of our program. He's been on our show before, so good luck to Josh.
2: Man, Josh has been a fantastic person to deal with at AFL press conferences, Dave. He's just so open and transparent. He comes over and shakes people's hand at the end of the press conference. He's in his hoodie, which has become very accustomed to him. But he's just seems like a real people's person and a very down-to-earth figure. I think it's been just a really good decision, smart decision by Carlton. And we know that he was playing that down for a number of weeks and just deciding to get into the process. But I think Carlton have certainly you know, got themselves a real good coach for the next 3 years, and Carlton, they've been able to turn it around, and you know, they've turned it around, you know, just through the little pillars of hard work. You know, their contested ball numbers, the way they defend, the even spread of performance, and you know, it's all about Josh Fraser and his coaching panel that have you know, really, you know, got them in this far into a wild card situation. So looking forward to seeing how they go this weekend against the Dockers, and whether they you know, can continue the form on into September.
0: No, very good start, Spotter. Anyway, we've got to get to a quick break because our first guest is waiting for us. But huge show tonight. Can't wait to get stuck into it. John Buchanan, the ex-Australian Test cricket coach, will join us to review the shock loss, first Test loss up in Darwin, and to preview the second Test starting Saturday in Mackay. Simon Black, the man with all the medals, Norm Smith Premiership, Brownlow, all that. Simon Black will join us ahead of Friday night's game against the Pies. Megan Fitzsimon, Melbourne AFLW star, she'll join us after their win against Hawthorn and leading into the game against the Giants this Sunday. And then Daniel Cross will join us, the Cross Cup.
2: Yeah, good man, Daniel Cross. He was a good player, very courageous player.
0: He set up Melbourne and their tilted the premiership way back when, but Crossy will join us. But up next, we're going to be going back to 1996 and the premiership that was won by North Melbourne over the Swans with Corey McKernan.
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0: Radio, you're on the sport. Jack, Dave and Spider with you tonight. Hopefully you're having a great time wherever you are at the Sport FM on Twitter, Facebook or Instagram. Make sure you go there. Like us and follow us to get all the show news, links to interviews, and if you could subscribe to our podcast page, that would be incredible as well. As I said before the break, huge show to come. John Buchanan, Simon Black, Megan Fitzsimon and Daniel Cross all to join us tonight. Can't wait to talk to all of them, but let's do this.

Talk about memorable goals. Simpson and Fairley. Unbelievable finish to the Centenary Grand Final. Back in the middle. Won by Stafford. Pushed down towards Chapman. Couldn't pick it up cleanly. Sock it up the ground.

0: closing stages of the 1996 Grand Final, the Centenary Grand Final for the AFL, and in front of 93,102 people, our next guest absolutely destroyed it with 29 disposals and 6 hit-outs, and the Kangaroos won their third premiership. And our guest tonight for More Than a Game is the great from North Melbourne, Corey McKernan. G'day, Corey.
1: G'day, boys. And actually, you know what? I've got one thing to say about when you read out the stats. I'm going to go with the other stats that I've been told that I had that day, which is 31 possessions. So if you want to roll with 29, you go with 29. But I've always rolled with 31. Does sound better, and it was my number.
0: Absolutely. It does sound better. And I tell you, you were sort of robbed of that Norm Smith as well.
1: I think if you go into the grand final, and it probably rings true with that grand final, I've sort of got a theory on grand final day. If you win, what you're going to get out of your really good players. And maybe I was in that category of myself, Wayne Carey, Glenn Archer, Wayne Swass. You know what I mean? When you know you're getting really good games out of them. But in the end, if you're going to win it, it's everyone at one time will have that moment where you've got to stand up and do something in the game where it's your chance. And the man that would may as well talk about the grand final now, but the one that stood up the most out of any, had his best quarter in probably his whole football career was Glenn Freeborn. His second quarter in the 96 grand final is one of the great finals quarters of all time. But all that Freo did, we had that game plan where if you kicked it long and get front and square to the pack, and that's all that Freo and Brett Allison did in that second quarter. We just really honed in on our game plan and stuck fat to it, and those guys, like especially Glenn Freeborn, I love Freo's three quarters in that grand final, because without it we don't get back into the game.
0: Yeah. Well, I mean, the Sydney started strong and then you obviously edged your way in front, and, sort of three-quarter time or midway through that last quarter, you've sort of won it. But is that your overarching memory of the day, Corey, or is there something else really special that you hold on to?
1: There's so many things I can remember about the day. I still remember when I left home in Ascot Vale, and I lived with Matty Capuano and Stewie Anderson, and my pre-game routine would have the music on at the house. And I remember when I left the single-fronted house in Federation Street in Ascot Vale, and I still remember when I walked out the door, I had Smashing Pumpkins playing and had a song called Today. And the words in it, but today is the greatest. And then I remember, little things like that. And then look, with the game itself, I suppose the other funny thing is, if you ever get to watch the 96 grand final, I've sort of watched it a couple of times, by the way. The funny thing is when we run out onto the ground and David King kicks the ball into the banner. So if anyone watches the grand final in 96 and you want to watch it from the start, watch what happens when Kingy kicks the ball into that big North Melbourne banner, because it's like a seagull flying into a building. Like, it just hits the banner and just goes pop. And then you knew when the ball hit it, it went down. And if you actually watch it, Wayne Carey and I actually got stuck in the banner and everyone else was at centre-half forward. So we nearly got decapitated by the banner in the 96 granny. But I don't know, and I've spoken about it a lot of times, it was really interesting. I started off really slow, and Dennis Pate, right on the edge of quarter time, I got a really big knock on my knee.
0: Yeah.
1: And the physios came out, and Harry and Roger Moore came out. So Harry was our doctor, Roger was our physio, and they come out, they're going, "Causer, how you going?" And, "Oh, I'm actually good. That was the best thing that could have ever happened, because I went in with an injury cloud with my knee." But then, unfortunately, Dennis saw Harry and Roger talking to me, And I got some reasonably strong feedback about that if I wasn't right, I could get the you-know-what off the ground. And then I was just trying to assure Dennis to go, nah, it was actually, for those who, I mean, if you've ever done anything, an injury for those who played footy, one of those situations where you're unsure how you're going to go in the game, but then when something happens that really tested it, and that did, then I went, well, hang on, if that's as bad as it's going to be, I'm going to be fine. And fortunately, and then the other one that Dennis doesn't get enough credit for this, but every time I go to ask him, he doesn't give me a straight answer. So I, as you guys know, most of my career, I went ruck forward, right? So I'd either go play in the ruck, and then I'd go forward, and I think in 96 I kicked 33 or 35 goals playing in the ruck. But the 96 grand final, about 10 minutes into the second quarter, the message came out, and Dennis said, he goes, go ruck and then play kick behind the play.
0: Oh.
1: Now, when I went and did that, I'm like, and that's what most traditional ruckmen got to do. I'm like, how long's this been going on? I got no one playing on me. I'll just run around and go and get the ball. Like, yeah. I thought it was Christmas, but yeah, look, it's little things like that that yeah. Dennis probably just doesn't get the credit enough. Like, and even that move of the whole year, I played ruck forward, but to do it in the biggest game of all with everything on the line. When he first said it, I sort of did the calculations in my head. I'm going, but hang on, that means I've got to go and stand in front of Plugger.
0: and what was that like?
1: Well, that wasn't the worst part. The worst part, it was Mick Martin that was meant to be protecting me. So you could just imagine the real constructive voice that I was getting from Marty Mick Martin.
0: Yeah.
1: Goodness. We're very, very fortunate. Look, I know sometimes we hang a little bit of shit on Mick Martin, but yeah. as Dennis said, you need gorillas to play on gorillas. And Mick, you know what? Like, Mick, you probably took him for granted a lot, but imagine during that period, like, we would play Hawthorn, so I mean Dunstall, we played Geelong, we're playing Gary Ablett, you play Carlton, you had Stephen Kernahan, and you take it for granted. When you haven't got that there, then you realise how much you miss it. So I don't know, I think he's very much, I know he can be the butt of some of our jokes, Mick, but I tell you what, you never, ever, ever take him for granted what he was able to do.
2: Corey, it's Matt Lee here. Great to chat to you. When you reflect on the 96 Premiership, does it go back a little bit further than that, back to like 1994 and 1995? You know, the heartbreak of the preliminary final against the Cats, you know, with the goal after the siren, and then 1995, the prelim against Carlton. Did that, I suppose, leave a bit of the bitter taste in your mouth that this group felt that they had a little bit of unfinished business? And like, did you theme the year in 96? Was there something that was driving the group to get this ultimate success?
1: Well, yeah, you hit it on the head. Like, 94 and 95, like, we obviously had the after the siren. And even then, I know that we might have done a better job than Geelong in the grand final. They kicked a goal in the prelim that beat us in the prelim. I don't know. You felt like, even though we would have said we were ready, by the time we got to 1996, and then we got beaten by Carlton, which, you know, it's one of the best teams of all time. We got beaten by them in the prelim. It felt like everything going into 96, we'd done our apprenticeship. Like, we'd had a little bit of heartbreak and tough love. And then I've even found this. I remember it's funny when you look back at, like, certain things in your mindset. But even I remember I found a pre-season report going into 1996. And again, imagine some organisations would have been scared to the bejesus as they're saying something like this, or it gets out. But there's a pre-season booklet that Dennis had done, and it basically said nothing short that a premiership in 1996 will be accepted. And that was the mindset. And then I tell you what, you talk about little things making a big difference, boys, right? Yeah. So you heard the North Melbourne song when you did the intro, right?
0: Yeah.
1: We even took it this far that we changed the words of the song in the 90s. So when it, that bit at the end that it says, North Melbourne will be premiers, just you wait and see, we changed it to North Melbourne will be premiers in 1995 or 1996. You know what I mean? Isn't it funny, like little things like that, that that explained the mindset of the group that, hey, we expected to go and do the things that we did. And it's little things like that in your mindset that make a big difference.
2: Yeah, it's a great comment. And the one thing about North, you know, they had that dominance right throughout the 90s. And then you talk about that 1996 grand final. When you look back at that, you know, that team just had some amazing players. And then you look at a guy like John Longmire, who even, you know, he did a knee, you know, didn't even get to play. You know, and then you get guys like you know, Darren Crockers that, you know, that, you know, were there for such a long period of time. You know, there was some hardworking players amongst that group. That finally got to taste the success after being there through some pretty rough times.
1: Oh, look, they were my sole driver why I wanted to win a premiership. You know what I mean? Like, it was. Is it beeper going off in my car?
3: No,
1: I had my water bottle on the seat, and now it's starting.
3: Goodness me! How dare you?
1: No, but look, I think for me, that was also a part of, like, my why. Like, when you talk about having a really big, powerful why, my why in 1996 wasn't about me or anything else. It was about I wanted to win a premiership for my mates, like Lades and Darren Crocker, Sholly, Rocky. You know what I mean? They were my why about, I mean, even things like the Brownlow and that whole week of 1996, I wouldn't trade anything in the world. Because my why was about I wanted to win a medal for my mates. And in the end, that's like even Dennis says that, you'll get what you deserve. And I reckon we got what we deserve, like, because of the way that we went about it. And we did get, we got the Gold Cup that we truly deserved.
4: Corey, it's Dave here. Thank you so much for joining us. Really, really appreciate it. Now, these two guys that I'm going to mention now, I'm sure they'd be saying the same about you. But what was it like going into that grand final with the likes of Wayne Carey and Glenn Archer, knowing that they've got your back and the class players that they were?
1: I think at different times you maybe sometimes take it for granted. Like, you know, I mean, it's only with hindsight you look back at it now, but when you think about it, when you're running around the centre circle in any game of football and you got, you know, myself, Wayne Carey, Glenn Archer, Mick Martin, like, the players that are in there, Steve-O, everyone that was in there, like, it gives you a pretty good sense of, well, you nearly feel like in some sort of way you've got a head start before you've even gone and started the exam. You know, I mean, you feel like you're nearly cheating by having those sorts of blokes running around with you.
4: Yeah.
0: Well, you know, it was a great grand final and a very special one, being the centenary, Corey. Now, I know you remember, as a Melbourne supporter, them winning in 2021. It was a really boring silver cup, and you got the exciting gold cup. Did that put any more gloss on how good it was that you're the only footy club to win a gold premiership cup?
1: It does make it, pretty special that, and especially being the centenary of the AFL. And look, there was all sorts of circumstances around that year. There was even, like, which I don't know whether you guys remember, there was even rumours that year that we were going to merge with Fitzroy, and distraction that was going on. But it just goes to show, when you're single-minded and you're very focused on what you're doing, any distraction from the outside, it doesn't affect you as much or if at all. But we had, that was a pretty big thing. When you think back of it now, there was talks of mergers. I remember one night, it was myself, Wayne Carey, and John Longmire went down and did it was like a mini press conference to assure them all that we were committed to North Melbourne, you know what I mean? Like, so it was all these things that, I think, sometimes you can have, when you're really focused on what you're doing, you know what I mean? I think there's there's all, like, and again, I don't know, I was only thinking as I said that about what was going on with Sydney at the moment. Like, that's like the ultimate test. But I'm saying, yeah, there's other things that could happen during the year that are not as big as that situation. But if there's things during the year that would usually sometimes derail things, well, that was definitely not the case in 1996.
2: In the present, no doubt, Corey, you've been keeping a good eye on North Melbourne and what the current, you know, situation is with the young playing group. You know, some definite progress has been made. Obviously, you would have had your reunion during the year. Have you seen a few North Melbourne games? What's really impressed you about the upcoming North Melbourne side that we can see, you know, pushing forward as they continue to climb the ladder under Alistair Clarkson?
1: Yeah, I don't know. I think it's... It can be very frustrating being a North supporter at times. Like, I think whilst there's been a lot of development, and I don't know, it was good that they actually managed to get, like, some sort of scalp. Like, I kept on saying that we needed to take... I would have liked a few more scalps this year, you know what I mean? Yeah. Then I would have really felt good about going into next year. Like, in some ways, I don't know whether we're going to get the same favours with the teams that we played this year with, how badly that they were going, you know what I mean? So that gave you a few free hits, but I don't know. I think the safety net's out now. I think it's about results, and if they can, I don't know, and again, I know they're going to end up playing someone with Sydney that's going to be depleted, but again, going into state and putting up a really good performance, they're the sort of wins that they need to get in their kit bag that gives them the confidence. They've got to push over the hill that they feel like they can. That's the extreme. Like, we were talking about 1996. We didn't care what team we played, where we played them, we were going to beat them. That was our mindset. And that's that next phase of confidence. Can we become like a Collingwood or these other teams, Geelong, that go and win on the road and they do it regularly? And that includes you want to play in the bigger games and you've got to beat the bigger teams. And that, I suppose that for mine, it's a long-winded way of me answering the question. I would have liked a few more big scalps and opportunities taken this year would have given me a lot more confidence, but it is what it is. It's been exciting. I've got a new favourite, Cooper Trenbarth.
2: Yeah, I was going to ask you about Cooper Trenbarth. He's certainly become a favourite amongst the fans. And when I look at a player like Cooper Trenbarth, and I've seen him play, you know, from when he was playing local footy out of Blackburn, I can see some Corey McKernan in Cooper Trenbarth. Wow. Does that sort of resonate even with yourself when you watch him play? Because his ability not only to play that ruck forward role, but he does have that ability to go down back. He has that flexibility.
1: We don't want to waste him down there.
2: No, no, you don't want to waste him there. But I mean, he's been a brilliant player, hasn't he?
1: It's not necessarily the way I play. Look, maybe some of it is, but I'm a big fan of, rather than just being someone who's tall and he's a one-trick pony. Oh, that's what I love about Cooper. That yeah, he can pinch hit in the ruck. He can really jump, but it's his ability to run and even mark the ball and kick goals. That's the thing I think it excites us all. Like, I think anyone, and that's even the thing with Tristan Cherry. Like, I'd love to see Tristan Cherry take a lot more marks around the ground. Like, really, we know he's great at the stoppages, but if anyone, when you're that big, you've got to be able, if you can mark the ball and you can go forward, right, and especially when you go deep into the finals, like having players that when they kick the ball down the line, that are capable of marking in a contested situation, well, they're invaluable. And that's what Cooper Trenbarth can do. Nick Larkey's probably got to do a little bit better at that. Like, you know what I mean? With his contested marking, he can be, I mean, I think it's a facet of his game he can prove. So, I don't know. I think there's been a lot of improvement from individual players. It's probably just the team improvement. I just keep coming back to that. Now we're going into that next phase of, well, we're now into the expectation phase. How are you going to handle that? How are you going to handle that we expect you to finish up in the... Well, we don't want to play in the wild card game. We actually want to go in there and go... No, we actually want to go in there and we want to try and push to finish in the top four.
2: Yeah. and that's the ultimate goal, isn't it? So, yeah, it'll be interesting to see how North go, but there's some good signs pushing ahead.
0: So, Sunday, Corey, how do we reckon? I mean, certainly you've got all their problems this weekend or this week. Can the Kangaroos get that scalp you want?
1: Did they have a problem this week? What happened?
0: I actually don't even know. I haven't been reading it. But you tell me.
1: Look, it's obviously... Look, you're a Swans fan out there. Your heart goes out to you. And even, I mean, the other people in the playing group, it's just rip your heart out. Like, you know what I mean? You think you're going into a final series and have a real crack at winning silverware in a home final, but... Oh, look, you know what? I'm interested to see how our boys handle this because, really, like with those players missing, we really should go there and go there and we think we should win. You know what I mean? Like, if we're going to... That's that development and expectation I've been talking about. Like, with those sorts of players moving, of there's three of their best players missing, we really should go there and be able to beat them. But, again, this is... Like, the Swans are a great club. Like, this is a blip on the radar in the last 25, 30 years. This would also really galvanise the Swans, and I reckon it'll be a really close game, but I expect North to win, like, and especially with who's missing.
0: Yeah, no, it's going to be a crunch game, and let's hope the North can end their season on a high with a win up in Sydney. Hey, Corey, we've got to leave it there, mate. Thank you so much for giving us heaps of your time tonight. Always great to reflect on the premiership glory that you had with the Kangaroos and also hear your thoughts on the North Melbourne Footy Club as it stands. But, yeah, appreciate your time tonight.
1: No worries, boys. See ya.
2: Thanks, Corey.
4: Yeah, thanks, Corey.
0: There we go. Corey McKernan, two-time North Melbourne premiership player, reflecting on the 96 grand final, and then, yeah, great question, Spider.
2: Yeah, great chat. I mean, and really good insight from Corey, who's, you know, been, you know, was such an integral part of that North Melbourne team in the 90s. He was a great player and, you know, finished off at Carlton, you know, under Dennis as well, but we didn't get to ask him about his time at Carlton, but that'll happen down the track. But he was, those reminiscent stories about the North Melbourne Sydney game of 96 were certainly fun for all those Roos supporters.
0: It was great. Let's change tack. We've got John Buchanan up next, former Australian cricket coach. What a good angle to get him on after Australia's disaster in the first test up in Darwin, and then the second test starting Saturday against Bangladesh in, where is it, Mackay?
2: Mackay.
0: Yeah. Mackay. Yeah. So, yeah, we'll chat to John Buchanan next.
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0: 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I would love to get more listeners, maybe even, you know, one day. I know, Dave, you've been a part of the show for a long, long time now.
4: Yeah.
0: It'd be nice to get a sponsor.
4: Yeah.
0: Wouldn't it?
4: Yeah.
0: Yeah. But it's, I don't know who's around who wants to sponsor us, but if you're keen,
4: yep.
0: We'll give you a decent run, whatever your business is.
4: Yeah.
0: Yeah, it'd be nice.
4: For sure.
0: I'm not too sure what the rules are with these sort of things, but...
4: could be right.
0: I'm sure we would. Just had Corey McKernan reflecting on the 96 grand final. Still to come, Simon Black to preview Friday night footy. Megan Fitzsimon, Melbourne AFLW star, ahead of their big game against the Giants. And then Daniel Cross to join us for the Cross Cup. Let's talk cricket now, Dave and Spider. It was an absolute shock loss on Sunday when Australia, can you believe it, went down to Bangladesh. I mean, I'm not too sure what stage of grievance you're in, but I'm still in a bit of shock, and I'm not too sure what the hell's going on.
2: Day one was where it all fell apart.
4: Yep.
2: I was a bit surprised with the decision to bat first on that pitch. But John Buchanan will know all about what it's like weighing up the decision to bat or bowl.
0: I completely forgot it was on, to be fair, when Saturday, Sunday rolled around and the footy on. But anyway, John Buchanan, as you mentioned, Spider, joins us. G'day, John.
11: Hey, boys, how are you doing?
0: It's
11: footy season, isn't it?
0: Yeah. Exactly right, what the hell? I mean, so there is an excuse for not quite knowing what's going on, but what the hell happened over the weekend? Why did that happen? Was that just a pre-season practice match going wrong, or can we read more into it?
11: Well, I just had a quick look back at kind of the lead-up in the first place, and... I heard that Gavin Dover, who's the CEO of Northern Territory Cricket, was explaining that Bangladesh for the last 2 years have come out to Darwin and done some training and games there. So they were probably far more familiar with the surface and the conditions than what Australia was. But when you look back over, say, the last few months leading into the Test Series, Bangladesh had played two Test Series against Pakistan and Zimbabwe. They'd put together 12 one-dayers and 10 T20s, whereas Australia, their last Test match was against England in January, and they'd had six one-dayers and three T20s. So even though I think Andrew McDonald came out and said they were very well prepared, I'm not sure that was the case. It did make me think back, though, to 2005. You know, that's a while ago as well. But we'd played, I think, quite a bit of cricket. And 2005 was an Ashes series, which we lost in England, so to put that one straight out there. But we'd played a fair bit of cricket, I think, in the preceding years and months and so on. So we decided that it was a good opportunity to take a short break and then come back to England, train, play some one-dayers, and then be ready for the Test Series. Well, in hindsight and reflection, I think that was the wrong decision. I don't think we were ready for that series. I think players were underdone. And here now we have an ageing side as well. You know, we've got fast bowlers that are 34-plus, you know, a few of them, and a spinner that's nearly 38-plus. And the batsmen haven't played any cricket, apart from maybe playing, as I said, a bit of one-dayers and maybe a couple that have played IPL. So I think they came in well underdone, probably well underestimated Bangladesh readiness for the Test Series, and so consequently maybe that result was less surprising than what it seems.
4: Hey, John, it's Dave here. Thanks so much for joining us. Really appreciate it. And thank you for bringing up the 2005 series. I remember it very well. Of course, remember those sort of ones well. I've got to have a little bit of success. And look, John, I don't know what your thoughts are on this. I think the surprising thing about the result was the fact that probably... Well, out of the 11 sessions, the Bangladesh were probably on top 9 of them, and you know, very unlike Australia, dropping catches. And this was off the back of a Bangladesh side being bowled out for, I think, 60-odd against the A or B team.
2: Yeah.
4: And so it was very un-Australian-like. And I think you're probably hitting a nail on the head. but I find it hard to believe that they would have, say, for example, taken their foot off the gas or underestimated a side. It was that the surprising thing of how hardly they got beaten?
11: Yeah, I think, you know, that's very true, and I'm probably wrong statement to say underestimating. Every time you put on a cap for your country, you want to play at your best. But I think the fact is that they actually haven't played, and there's a lot of difference between training and looking good in the nets and so on to actually being out in the middle and also being out in the middle in a long game. You know, T20 is a little bit different, and one-day cricket's slightly longer, but still it's a short game. But a test match requires you to be, you know, somewhere near the top of your skills for that game, and I would have thought, therefore, again, Bangladesh, albeit they got bowled there for 60-odd, as I said before, they'd prepared for the last couple of years in Darwin, and then they'd actually had a full tilt-out against the Australian A side, whereas the Australian players have come in off virtually no game time, certainly no long game time, and even though, you know, you want to do your best, you're just off the pace. You know, from a bowler's perspective, you know, they were required to bowl 20 overs in an innings, you know.
4: Yeah.
11: Most of them have only been bowling 4 overs in an innings and in one-over spells. In a fielding sense, you know, most of them haven't sort of stood close to the wicket for a long period of time as well. They're playing with a red ball. They're playing on a wicket that actually provides something to the bowlers, whereas T20 and one-day wickets give very little to bowlers. So, you know, I think there's a lot of things in there that just speak to the fact that they haven't played much cricket and were tested by obviously a very enthusiastic side, a side that believed probably that, you know, they could win the game. They had prepared better than the Australian side and were able to sustain that through the game.
4: Now, John, you coached probably one of the most successful Australian teams in your tenure. Again, I'm talking on Australian night. There's probably, you know, I want to talk about the selection of this particular game. It's probably the strongest side that they could have picked. But now when you look at, they're probably only certainties to get a game would be Smith, Stark, probably Head, Cummins and Carey. And you're saying that Stark would definitely be in the foot. Yeah, I put Stark there. Yeah. Again, in recent years, there's probably one or maybe two spots up for grabs, but do you think there's it probably needs a complete overhaul and with the players getting on to their latter stages of their careers, there's chance for the youngsters to come through?
11: I think that's definitely right. Again, I just decided to go back and have a look at, only look at the batting. And I looked over, you know, our top 20 players in Sheffield Shield cricket, at least in terms of averages. Mm. And in 24, 25, Weatherall was up there. He averaged 50, you know, he made 906 runs. Renshaw was down the bottom. He was 20th and averaging only 29. But your younger players, the likes of Ward or Clayton or Kellaway, Constance, you know, they were okay. 650-plus seasons, 40-plus average. But last season, you know, they all seemed to go backwards to the point where Constance averaged 33, Ward 30, Kellaway 26. And then I even went a little bit further and said, well, what is their under 25, you know, the best players we've got at under 25, which is to your point about bringing younger players in. And so we've got Cooper Connolly, who hasn't made 100 in first class cricket yet, but he sits kind of near the top. He's averaging 42 from 13 games, and then it drops down to 32 for Constance, 32 for a young bloke with Salzman from New South Wales, 31 for Kellaway, 20 for Teague Wiley from Tasmania, and Fraser McGurk averages 19. These are your under 25 top batsmen at the moment. So that's a worry. But, you know, to your point, the best teams, or in terms of being able to sustain performance over a long period of time, whether it's cricket or other sports, are the ones that have the mixture between youth and older players. And so, it does seem to me that they've delayed making some hard calls, firstly on Khawaja. I thought he should have been maybe out of the side earlier than what he was. Yeah. Certainly, I reckon, Labuschagne is, you know, just teetering on the edge.
4: Yeah.
11: So, and I honestly don't see Head as a long-term opening bat. I think his best position is five, so...
4: Yeah.
11: Cameron Smith's now made 100, so that's good, and hopefully he keeps, you know, returning the favour that he's been given by selectors. So if you had, you know, Smith at four, Head at five, Green at six, and you know, that means Webster misses out, and Carey at seven, that really is a solid middle order. Now all you've got to do is find one, two and three.
4: Exactly.
11: So maybe, you know, they've got to dip into these younger guys and stick with them. I think whether Weatherall was the right pick or not the right pick, he should have at least been given these two test matches to, and I thought that's what they said anyway.
4: Yeah.
11: And now you're jettisoning in Renshaw, who hasn't played any cricket and hasn't necessarily put together strong averages in domestic cricket over the last year or so. So, you know, I don't know that they're really putting together the right sort of balance in a batting lineup, and then, as you said, with the bowlers, they're all older players, so and they've got 20 odd test matches in front of them over the next 12 months or so. So, you know, what they presumably will be doing will be rotating, you know, maybe a group of six fast bowlers through that period of time. And of course, we're assuming that Lyon just keeps doing what he's doing, but he's, you know, pushing 40.
4: Yeah.
2: Well, John, it's Matt Spottler here, and I want to talk about the bowling stocks because obviously, you know, we know that it's an older bowling group, and I suppose when you look at what's underneath, what are your thoughts generally about the bowling, the young bowlers coming through? I mean, Spencer Johnson, we've seen him at you know, first class level and BBL level. We've seen, you know, Brendan Doggett has played Test cricket, so a guy like Fergus O'Neill has certainly been putting his hand up in, you know, in Sheffield Shield cricket. You know, Lance Morris has had some injury concerns. There seems like there's names there, but it's getting them playing on a consistent basis and getting them playing regularly, isn't it?
11: It is. That's so right. And then you've got people like Michael Nessa, who's sort of on the edge all the time, you know. So, look, I think ideally what you'd be doing would be travelling, you know, two or three of those extra quick bowlers with you, apart from the fact that you want them playing games for a start, you know. So, but you know, it's a bit of a combination of having them play cricket so that their body is used to bowling, and you want them bowling quickly for those who are going to replace the quick bowlers, and the other guys, you want them actually being able to bowl lots of overs because that will be their job. But at the same stage, you also want to inject them into that international arena when they're with, you know, two or three others of the experienced bowlers. So that's what I'm saying. It's going to be a balancing act. I think, you know, there's upsides and always upsides and downsides of a team like the Australian team at the moment. It's good to keep a group together for a long period of time because they really gel together and they know their games inside out and they can help each other. But at the same stage, the younger people who are trying to knock at the door are just getting knocked back because there doesn't seem to be that opportunity that selectors are saying, well, we're going to mix this around and we're going to mix our young players in with our old players. And that means, you know, some of the older guys, you're going to have to sit on the sideline. At the same stage, there's still this whole notion of you don't give away a cap, you know, to somebody just because, you know, you're trying to gradually bring them into international sport. But maybe that's a little bit of old-time thinking.
2: Yeah, it's going to be a tough 21 matches ahead. Series against South Africa, a trip to India, you know, home series against New Zealand, and then, you know, the one-off test against England for the centenary, and then off to England for the Ashes. So it's a big block of cricket to come, isn't there? We're going to really get a good measurement on where Australian cricket is placed over the next 12 months.
11: Will do. I think, you know, the bowling lineup you see in Mackay, it's very unlikely you'll see that by the end of all those test matches that you just mentioned.
0: So how, as coach, I mean, how do you get the group up for Saturday and the second test? I mean, do you just forgive and forget sort of thing with most of them? I mean, obviously we know that Renshaw comes in, but what? How do you get the group up to make amends for what happened in the first test?
11: Yeah, I don't think there'll be any trouble with that. in fact, you might have to try to pull the reins back a little bit. You know, they'll no doubt definitely all be hurting with that result, knowing, you know, that they've really underperformed in a test match for Australia, irrespective of where it's played and who you played against. And so coming to Mackay, I don't think you have to really worry about where their head is at. They just need to now kind of, as I said, rein that in and keep their composure and just go out and play on their skills and not on any emotions now or any sort of over-the-top emotions. You obviously need some emotional energy into your game, but nonetheless, I think they'll be training well. They don't need a reminder of what's happened. That'll be burnt into their brains from only a week or so ago. And Mackay is a wonderful place to be and to play cricket, and a huge following up there. Even though the Cowboys are in rugby league terms are just hanging on to finals. They love their sport, and no matter what it is, they'll be right behind Australia. So I think the Australians, I'll be very surprised if their performance doesn't lift significantly.
4: Yeah. Hey, John, just one last quick question from me. So, as I say, you were so successful in your coaching era.

0: might be one. You know, I think Stark, simply because he's tall, he's left-hand, and therefore he does things that other people can't do. You know, if we're going to play two spinners, then it'd be lovely to have Lyon in the side with Warne. You know, the other guys, Cummins, you'd have to maybe make him 12th man, eh?
1: Well, the better question is, who would you drop?
0: Good group. Well, I'm not talking that one. I'll pick 20 players.
1: Fantastic. Hey, John, we've got to leave it there, mate. Really appreciate you giving us some of your time. Always great to talk cricket. This is first of what many chats with you, no doubt, in the next 12 months, because it's going to be a huge year of cricket. But, yeah, no, tonight, really appreciate it.
0: Good on you, Jack, Dave and Spider, and no worries, go the Poms, eh?
1: Oh, don't say that!
2: Cheers, John.
3: See you, John.
1: What a legend. See you, mate. Bye. There we go. John Buchanan, former Australian cricket coach. And that was awful what he just said then.
2: He played club cricket in England, actually.
1: Okay.
3: Yeah, he was a handy cricketer in his own right, and you know, obviously a very successful coach and the manager of the Australian cricket team, and still got finger on the pulse in terms of what is happening within the team ranks of the Australian cricket team.
1: Fascinating sort of thing. Like, how do you ever? I mean, they will, and they probably, you know what, they probably will win this next test.
3: But I don't think we've given Bangladesh enough credit. They were simply brilliant, and they've definitely improved their cricket. Mm. And I think playing these top end series is really important for the future growth of International Cricket Day, because and we need to make that a more regular thing. It needs to happen on a more common basis, sending other nations up there to play the Australian cricket team.
1: Well, we had Gavin Duvey on two weeks ago, and he's a CEO of Northern Territory Cricket, and it was a great chat with him. He's really enthusiastic about his role and what's to come in the future for cricket up north. So, I mean, obviously Mackay is in Northern Queensland, so. But still, I mean, you're right, Spot. I would love to see more cricket mid-year up there.
3: We've got the venues to play it, so let's make it happen. And it's great to be able to get some of those countries that we don't get to play on a more regular basis out here playing. And people get to go and watch some cricket in the top end, because a lot of people did travel up there, to Darwin, 5,000 on most days to the test, and I'm sure another full house in Mackay across the weekend.
1: I know, Dave, you would have been glued to it, but Spider, did you actually forget that it was on?
3: No, I was aware, because I know all the sports going on.
1: I completely forgot. Sunday, I was like, oh, that's right, cricket's happening.
2: You remember you were saying that there should be no more Ashes because of there's no competition. Well, maybe it's the Bangladesh. I mean,
1: there we go. We should have burnt bales after that one. Hey, we've got to get to a break because Simon Black, the triple premiership player, Brownlow medalist, three-time All-Australian, Norseman medalist, three-time Best and Fairest player, and as AFL Hall of Famer, will join us next.
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1: 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Jack, Dave and Spider in the house tonight. 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At the Sport FM on Twitter, Facebook or Instagram. 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Like us and follow us to get all the show news and links to interviews. And if you could subscribe to our podcast page, that would be great. Already had Corey McKernan on to reflect on North Melbourne's season, but also the 1996 Grand Final ahead of the Swans-North Melbourne game on Sunday. John Buchanan.

0: just before talking cricket, particularly the review of that first test and looking to the future of Australian cricket. Still got Megan Fitzsimon to join us, Melbourne AFLW star, and Daniel Cross at the end of the show to preview the Cross Cup on Saturday twilight. But let's do this.
1: I just got that Friday night fever.
0: And this Friday night, well, it's a huge game. Rivals as well played each other in three grand finals in history, and that is Collingwood versus Brisbane, MCG. And it's going to be a blockbuster. Both teams, well, Collingwood probably less reason to get too excited and win this one because they sort of can't move. Brisbane, though, are hanging on to a top three spot on the AFL ladder, and to preview it, with us, we have found the absolute great three-time premiership player, Brownlow medalist, Norm Smith medalist, three-time All-Australian, three-time best and fairest winner. He's in the Australian Football Hall of Fame, and that's Simon Black. G'day, Blackie.
2: G'day, Jack. G'day, Dave and Spider. How are you, lads?
0: We're good. Going, mate. Goodness me, that's exhausted me reading out all that. Black, you've achieved a bit.
2: Thank you. I was fortunate to be part of a very good side for a few years there, wasn't I? But and they're a good team now, though, my Lions. They're going well.
0: They certainly are, mate. And things have sort of opened up for them with this whole Sydney thing. But very exciting. What's your reflection so far on Brisbane's season? You know, a bit of up and down, and they're sort of peaking at the right time.
2: Yeah, Jack, obviously, you know, the back of a, you know, the premiership began last year. I guess they start pre-season a little bit later and, you know, that the premiership size tend to be a bit, you know, a bit clunky getting going, but, and they've been a bit that probably over the course of the year at times, haven't they? But, you know, if anything like they've been the last 2 years, they tend to sort of build nicely the back end of the year. That Carlton game down there, weekend before last was obviously a bit of a probably an anomaly. I don't know, but they were strong against the Suns up here again on the weekend. So look, yeah, I mean they you know, you never like to get too far ahead, do you? But they, you know, they've got great experience now. They're very such firepower in that forward line, a strong midfield, and their back line's you know in pretty good shape too. So yeah, they'll be tough to beat, but gosh, I'll be impressed by Fremantle this year, the way they've played. And, you know, even just losing that final against the Suns last year, you know, and I'll throw Adelaide in there too. You know, I often feel that the clubs that, you know, have had a taste of finals and, you know, it doesn't work out too well, but it drives a sense of, you know, real deep, you know, determination and want to get back there again. So, yeah, it'd be really fascinating to see how those clubs go, but I'm going to answer your question. Yeah, the Lions are going to be tough to beat too, mate.
0: I bet they are. So, I mean, it is Collingwood and Brisbane MCG. Gee, when you look at these games, does it just give you great memories of great days for you?
2: Yeah, it sure does. Yeah, gosh, we had some wonderful packed, whether it was Telstra Stadium back then it was called in the early 2000s, I forget, or, you know, there or the MCG or even up here. I think we started the Easter Thursday clash with Collingwood, which has become a regular annual event. But yeah, we had a great rivalry. I mean, you know, I got a front row seat to watch Michael Voss versus Nathan Buckley through the middle of the ground, which was pretty special. And, you know, some of the great matchups all over the ground. And, you know, that 0-2 grand final in particular, where it was really wet and just such a tough contested game of footy. We were supposedly the red hot favourites to win it, but, you know, Collingwood played such a strong game and we had to, you know, tooth and nail just get over the line. And my old mate, Jason Akamanis, managed to sneak forward and snap that left foot goal late in the game. He tells us his groin was ripped off the bone. I'm not so sure about that. But, but yeah, geez, we had a great rivalry, didn't we?
0: It did. And it obviously culminated in those two grand finals, which one of them you were best in 2003. You know, sort of let's go back to that day. I mean, you had it on a string. As you know, I spoke to you off air about me being a Melbourne supporter. Were you disappointed Petrarca equaled your record in 2021?
2: Well, I remember watching the game at the time and they had the stats on the screen and he had 40 and they took one off him because I think they said he threw it.
0: Yeah.
2: So he'd be filthy. But, it was a special day, that 03 day. I mean, Collingwood, you know, the Collingwood fans listening, they certainly weren't at their best. You know, yeah, it was, you know, we got out to a big lead early in the game and, you know, probably that last quarter's the most of it. Enjoyed a game of footy knowing that you're going to win from a long way out. And, just the fun that you have playing the last 30 minutes, knowing you're going to win a premiership was, like a kid in the backyard having an absolute ball. It was so much fun that you got nearly 100,000 people there watching. It was incredibly special. And, we were really well coached, obviously, with Lee Matthews, and had a great mature group, and Lee got the best out of the group at the time, and we're very tight. One thing about up here is, about 80% of your playing list is from interstate, and if you don't have a really strong culture and a tight, connected group, the guys can, splinter and, leave and go back to the home state. So that era particularly was, we were very close, and really wanted to maximise the opportunity that we had at the time. And I guess the current Lions are like that at the moment too. You don't want to have too many waters in 20, 30 years' time, so you got to maximise the opportunity.
3: Yeah, good evening, Blackie. It's Matt Spider-Lee here. Thanks for joining us tonight. I enjoyed your commentary too on Triple M the other week. Your play-by-play might have a future in there.
2: very kind. They threw to me, and Richard Champion was away for the night. He sings in a band, and he was up in Palm Cove, I think, as well. And they threw to me, and I was a bit rattled. I certainly wasn't anything to get back full time, that's for sure, was I? But it was good fun. I said it was not that hard, is it, really?
3: No, well, you never know. Might end up in the media, the upcoming AFMA Media Awards nomination list. But no.
2: For a 30-second butchering of a commentary role, yeah.
3: No, look, I mean, the role of Brisbane this year, and the way that they've played, and what their game's been built on, as we all know, is that uncontested brand, being able to chain the ball down the ground with uncontested marks, and then get the ball into that forward 50. Guys like Lohman, who are having really good years. Logan Morris, he's just come on in leaps and bounds over the last couple of years, and he's just got an amazing future ahead of him. It's just been a really incredible ride, hasn't it? But the way that they play Brisbane, through that back half, through guys like Darcy Wilmot, et cetera, just shows you a lot of young talent, starting to, really, get in, make real presence about themselves within that playing group.
2: Yeah, it's well said, absolutely, yeah. And just on that style, the footy that they've played, I think that real key stat of 100-plus marks, they seem to win so many games when they have 100-plus marks, and it's a real KPI for them. And, it's actually really interesting. I find that style of play, that sides, aren't able to lock them down in that back half, just sort of chip, and they're very good at being able to, know when to go fast and find an opportunity to get that overlap handball. And I think, they do it as well as anyone, with the fact that the man in the mark has to stand now, and they get the running pass, and they flick the handball on, they get that little bit extra territory, and they've done that exceptionally well. And they've got, to your point, some really good ball users in the back half, obviously with Zorko, and Darcy Wilmot breaks the lines and kicks it well, and even Harris Andrews, uses it well as a big guy. So yeah, it's been, I guess, for FaZe, he looks at that group and style wise, what style we're going to play, and that uncontested mark in the back half, I know it's been a real focus, but they talk about once they get it to halfway, we've got to try to get some speed on the ball and control it in a dangerous area in their back half, but through the middle and beyond, let's get some speed on it. But they've done it very well, and sides over the journey, I guess, over the last 2 or 3 years have really struggled to shut them down in that regard.
3: And they're coming up against a Collingwood side this week that has just rebuilt their game on the run under Craig McRae, who you obviously were able to play with. Craig has been able to drive this team defensively. They've really stabilised, but the way that they move the ball and their forward line just in the last 5 to 6 weeks has started to function a lot better through the likes of Daniel McStay, who's having a breakout season, probably career best so far.
2: Yeah, absolutely. Yeah, it's been great to see Dan do really well up in the forward line for the Pies, hasn't it? It's been superb. He's obviously from Brisbane originally, or Victoria originally, and then drafted up here. And real sort of confidence player, really. And I think he's been able to build a bit more resilience within himself throughout games and week to week. And it's really showing consistent performances. So it's been wonderful to see. He's got such a good set of hands, and his goal kicking's really improved out of sight. Terrific fella as well, and just love Fly. Yeah, certainly one of our most favourite teammates, and it's been great to see what he's done at the Pies the last few years. And I thought it was interesting the other night, he's obviously so proud of the young guys in the side, and some of the guys, I guess, that weren't there, and they're able to draw it. And, you know, I guess some people might be like, oh, he's a bit over the top with excitement, but just knowing him, you know, they're up against it. You know, they found a way. So, yeah, that was fantastic for you the other night. I'm sure Darcy Moore and all the Hawks fans will be filthy about it, but anyway, it was a good result for the Pies in the end.
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8: Hey, Simon, it's Dave here. Thank you so much for joining us. Absolute pleasure to be able to talk to you. Now, Simon, you were obviously part of one of the greatest teams in AFL history. And looking back on your three-peat, what made that group so special? And probably second part to this is that I know it's never easy to compare eras and sides, but could this current Lions team be spoken about like that in years to come?
2: Yeah, Dave, look, I guess firstly, I touched on before just the sort of connection and the unity that we had as a playing group at that time. And, you know, we just didn't want to let each other down and come game day on the field. There was a real brotherhood. And, you know, a lot of that gets formed, I think, off the field with connections. We spent a lot of time together off the field up here because, you know, when you leave the club, we don't have a lot of family and friends to go to because we're most of us from interstate. So you naturally spend a lot of time together. And with that, you can have a deeper level of connection with each other. And, you know, we're really well led by Lee Matthews, clearly. And, you know, he's such a great, simple coaching philosophy, Lee. But his messaging was wonderful, and he acknowledged role players really well. And everyone has real clarity about what their individual role for the team was. And, you know, and throw a couple of things in there, and you know, with talent, you know, obviously had a bit of talent in the group and a bit of luck on the way, which you can never understate as well. So, yeah, we had a few ingredients at the time, and also, as I mentioned earlier, like once we'd won it once, and you know, you sort of realise once you climb a mountain once, you're a pretty good side if you give everything you got. And we wanted to taste it again. We're willing to do what was required, and over the sort of pre-season months, we used to drive, you know, real individual focus areas for each other. How are you going to come back and be a better player individually, and, you know, how are you going to give more of yourself to the team and things. So, yeah, all those sort of, I guess, you know, workplace KPIs and goals that we set on it for ourselves was pretty strong on that. And as I said, yeah, great coach, great skipper, and yeah, really good, close, connected playing group.
8: And Simon, I know it's you always speak about team first and all that, but I'd like to ask you, and I don't know if you would answer this, but like you've won a Brownlow and Norm Smith and virtually everything in football, but what gives you the greatest achievement and what's the proudest that you've got out of football personally?
2: Yeah, I think I said a bit. It's definitely the premierships, you know. In individual stuff, yeah, it's nice, but, you know, to be able to... Well, firstly, it's so hard to win as a group, you know, a premiership. And it's not just the one season that you sort of win it. I mean, it seems like that, but it's the years that takes to build those connections, relationships, and on and off the field and things. And, you know, it's a team sport, and that's why it's so special to achieve the ultimate together. Because, I love playing a team, and there's a real brotherhood with each other. So, by far and away, the premierships are the highlight.
0: No doubt. Now, everyone's favourite grandfather, Chris Fagan, broke Lee Matthews' record last weekend. Tell us, I'm not too sure if you've had anything to do with Chris, but his influence on this footy club, mate, it's amazing since he walked through the doors.
2: Yeah, incredible, Jack. Mate, amazing. I was fortunate to be part of the coach selection panel when he walked in for his interview for the role back in, gosh, what would have been end of 2016 perhaps. And he was the sort of guy, I guess, when within 10 minutes I was like, yeah, he's got to be our coach. just his presence and his authenticity, storytelling, and I guess anyone could say that, you know, my strength is my relationship building, but he just had a real way about him, a real authentic way that you could tell was 100% true. And to see what he's done early days was tough. I think they came last the first year or two, and he built, and it's been really pleasing to see the amount of players that have wanted to come to the club to play under him, really, hasn't it, over the last 5 or 6 years. So he's a beauty. He's going to go down. I think it's one of the great coaches, and he's he certainly gets angry. He looks like a big lovable granddad on TV all the time, but the boys say he certainly gets angry and gets a bit shirty. a good coach needs to, but he's been able to keep him up there. So hats off to him. He's a great man.
3: Yeah, it promises to be a great game on Friday night. You know, two of the best coaches going up against each other. With this happening Friday night, Brisbane's so much on the line. You know, they want to try and secure, you know, finish as high as they can on the ladder. And then you come up against a Collingwood team that's, they're looking at, should they rest players? Should they play their best team? It's an interesting mindset, isn't it, from a coaching perspective, Blackie? What would you do if you were Craig McRae going into this week? Would you rest a guy like Nick Dacos going into the final home and away game in lead up to a wild card game?
2: Yeah, I know. It's interesting, isn't it? I know. I think Fly might battle enough to struggle to keep Nick off the park. He probably, I don't know Nick personally, but observing him, he's such a competitive guy and such a, and he's young too. If I was Nick, I'd be saying, I'm young. What is he, 21, 22?
3: Yeah.
2: he'll bounce back pretty quick, I'm sure, from game to game. But, I guess at the risk of injury, you can see the merit in it. But I'd be surprised if Nick didn't play. I think for continuation, and if he wanted to play, I'd imagine Fly would struggle to not get him out there.
0: And what about the Brownlow count then? Like, is this record that Patrick Cripps has, seems like Dacos is going to poll in every single game this year. So does that matter any much going into a game like this? Like, to get the 3 Brownlow votes and maybe get to like 50 votes for the year?
2: Oh, look, I don't think it'd be zero thought from Nick about that.
0: Yeah, right. So Friday night then, as the spotter said, who wins, Brisbane comfortably, or is there going to be like Collingwood win for no reason?
2: Oh, gosh, yeah, no, certainly not comfortably for Brisbane. I think they're going to have to play exceptionally well, and the Pies always seem to find another leg when they play Brisbane. Yeah, it's a bit of a danger game for the Lions, I feel. Particularly the spirit that Craig McRae's got his Magpie players, in. And so, I'll have to tip, I guess, my Lions. But it's not going to be a close game, I don't feel. And I wouldn't be surprised at all if the Pies manage to snatch it.
0: Yeah, well, it's going to be a classic at the MCG. We can't wait. Hey, Blackie, thank you so much for giving us some of your time tonight, mate. Always great fun to catch up. Hopefully we can do it one more time before the season is out and before the Brisbane Lions Fremantle Grand Final.
2: Yeah, good on you, boys. Love the chat. Have a great night.
8: Cheers. Thanks, Blakey. Cheers, mate. Legend.
0: Simon Black there. The 3-time Premiership player, Brownlow medalist, Norm Smith medalist, All Australian, Hall of Famer.
3: Yeah, and great special comments, man, on Triple M.
0: Well, so play-by-play, as you said.
3: There's some great stuff and no great insight.
0: It is a good insight.
8: Do you know what I still do to this day? I don't go there much, but on the old roulette wheel, I still always put on black 20.
0: Right.
8: Simon Black, number 12. I don't know why.
0: Black
8: 20.
3: He just had one of the best left-foot Simon Black, didn't he?
0: You just need not... If you go through his entire career from day one to when he finished, I don't think he ever fumbled.
8: Yeah.
3: He was a one-grab player. He was very clean like that. And I think that's a lot of players. If you can't get, if you can be that one-grab player, it makes you exceptional. We do have a lot of players now that are probably not the greatest green ball players because they don't grab it off, you know, the one grab.
0: Yep. No, he was a marvellous player. And this is, I mean, this is the thing. Everyone's saying Nick Dacos is having a fantastic year. Well, he's having a Simon Black year.
6: Mm.
0: But the thing about Simon Black, he played in premierships.
6: Yep.
3: And he played in an era where they just had an unbelievable team.
0: Oh,
6: yeah.
0: Still, I think he's the best team that's ever played. Mm.
3: Yeah, well, potentially, I think more so in the last 25 years, but you know, historically, yeah, even before that, look, yeah, that's always a bit of a vexed question. Like, you know, the Hawthorn teams of the 80s, the Carlton teams of the early 80s, and
0: go on the 50s of Melbourne.
3: Yeah, well, Melbourne, you know, had a bit of an era there too. So there's a lot of been a lot of great teams and we've had a lot of great players. So it's always very very hard to assess and judge.
0: Yeah, it is. Hey, we'll get to a quick break. After the break, I caught up with Megan Fitzsimon, Melbourne AFLW star, and we spoke about Melbourne's first game and then their game against the Giants. So she'll be on after this.
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0: And you're on the sport with Jack Spider and Dave. Thanks for joining us. Look, earlier tonight I had a pre-recorded chat with Melbourne AFLW star Megan Fitzsimon and premiership player with the Demons. Big win against the Hawks on Thursday night, and they got a big game against the Giants this Sunday at KC Field. So if you're in the area, make sure you get to it. It's going to be a blockbuster. So Megan Fitzsimon, here it is. A thrill on the program. Yes, we have got a Melbourne Premiership player on the program. She won the AFLW Premiership, of course, in Season 7 in 2022. Awesome to have our next guest on. Coming off a huge win against the Hawks last Thursday night. Absolutely ripping start to the season. And Megan Fitzsimon joins us. G'day, Meg.
14: G'day, how are you going?
0: We're great, Jenny. Thank you so much for giving us some of your time. Look, first of all, congratulations on such a good win on Thursday against the Hawks. How have you pulled up?
14: Yeah, thank you. I appreciate it. Thanks for having me as well. No, it was good. We just finished training today out at Casey with main session today, so did a bit of a review of the game earlier in the week. But, yeah, obviously plenty of things to learn from. It's only round one, so you don't want to be hitting your straps straight away, but yeah, we were happy to get the win. Obviously Hawthorn have been a strong side for a fair few years now, so we knew it wasn't going to be an easy game coming into that. But yeah, glad we got the win and the result to start season off well.
0: Well, just an incredible last quarter by your girls and everyone out there by Melbourne. Mobile sort of mentioned at three-quarter time because it was all tied up, and then you go on and cruise to a three-goal win. So what was said by Tom at three-quarter time?
14: Yeah, nothing too dissimilar to what we spoke about throughout the game and prior to the game. Just more so, like, just keep playing your role and no one needs to put their cape on and try and solve all the issues. Just keep doing your bit and everything will sort of come together and unfold. I think we tried to lift the pressure a bit in that last quarter, but, yeah, pretty much just try to stick to the process and, yeah, eventually things will unfold. So, yeah, it was good to get the outcome.
0: Well, that's good. So it was Tom's first game as coach of the D's, taking over from Mick Snenier last season. And, well, Mick Snenier has been the only coach in Melbourne. So what was it like getting a different message?
14: Yeah, I feel like Tom's been a good energy. He's obviously quite passionate about footy, so that's good to have a coach. Not that Mick wasn't. Mick was also extremely passionate. But, yeah, he just brings that passion and enjoyment to the game, and everyone wants to compete hard and play for him. Obviously, his first game, so we wanted to do well for him. But yeah, no, Tom's doing great. He's learning things too. We're learning from him. He's getting to learn us a bit. So he's been great so far, and looking forward to the rest of the season.
0: Well, how has the adjustment been over the pre-season? I mean, Mick left in a prelim final. It was, and you're so close to toppling off the Kangaroos last year. How's the transition been for Tom Wilson and his involvement at the club?
14: Yeah, it's been good, I think. Obviously, Mick's been, like, he's probably an unreal coach, so losing him to Geelong was unfortunate, but obviously he's doing what's best for him and his family, and we'll miss him. But, yeah, Tom's been a great, he's had a great influence coming in, sort of early pre-season, so, yeah, we've got to spend a bit of time with him and get to know him, and he got to know us. Game style probably hasn't changed too much, but, just trying to... He's obviously got the tools and the players to be able to get us up to finals and beyond that, hopefully. But, so I think he's just trying to let us sort of take the reins a bit and sort of guide us in that direction. But he's also been great on, standards and what we need to be able to do and to get to sort of that point again, hopefully. So, yeah, he's been great, so enough.
0: Well, that's good to hear. Speaking of debut games, Mia Austin's debut game for the Mighty D's couldn't have gone too much better. 4 goals for the game, so that's clearly handy, her up forward.
14: Yeah. Obviously, we lost Eden Dank at the end of last year to Freo, so Mia's been a great input to our side this year. I've formed a great connection with her, so she's one of my close mates at the club. She's come into the club and slotted in so well, and such a good person and so easy to get along with. But, yeah, an amazing footballer and such a powerful sort of presence up forward there. Finishes her work as well. So she's been a great import this year and keen to see more of her through the rest of the season too.
0: And also, just want to get your thoughts on Jordan Allen. We had Geordie on our program just before she got drafted to Melbourne. And, look, I, for one, as a Melbourne supporter, were very excited that she landed at the D's. And her debut couldn't have gone much better either with her 19 disposals.
14: Yeah, she's a great personality. She reminds me a bit of myself coming in. a bit quiet and a bit cheeky as well. So she's a very skillful footballer. She's smart and, yeah, we've enjoyed having her off the halfback so far. So, yeah, she's fitting superbly. She's been great. So can't wait to see what she does for the rest of the year.
0: Perfect. And what about yourself, Megan? Your game, how did you think you went? Self-reflection.
14: It's always funny when you're reflecting on your own games. I feel like everyone's a bit harsh on their own performance. But, I'm obviously started the season off not too bad, with plenty more to improve on. Happy the team got the win and we'll do everything we can coming into this week. We play Giants on Sunday, so we'll do a preview of them and then hopefully come out and at Casey Fields and show them what we're made of, yeah.
0: Yeah, no, definitely. Just lastly, Kate Hoare as well, her leadership is always incredible. I mean, if there is an improvement to be made, it's her one goal four she kicked, so she could kick more accurately would be better. But, look, she played in that Irish game up in Sydney. Look, I bet she had an incredible time, but just tell us about how her leadership and her pre-season has been going into another, hopefully, very successful season.
14: Yeah, Kate's an unreal captain. She had shoulder surgery in the off-season, so just to come back, like, as fit and healthy and strong and powerful as she is right now, it's pretty incredible. It's obviously shows her commitment to her footy and, like, her leadership and just her drive and want for the team to succeed. So, yeah, she's an amazing leader. And her and Hanksy alongside her, Tyler Hanks, and then we've obviously got Liza, Tali Gillard, Maeve Chaplin in the leadership group too. So, yeah, she's supported by a great group of people, a few of them playing in the Island game as well. So, yeah, we've got a great core leadership group in general, and I feel like they all help each other in different ways. But, yeah, Kate's unreal captain. And she's always playing her best, and they're the one for. I know she was doing some dulking in her training, and I was doing something with her because I'm a girl too that I probably should have had. So, yeah, everyone's working on trying to be their best, which is
0: well,
14: great.
0: Well, that's good. And you're playing at Casey Fields on Sunday. Not the most still place weather-wise in the world. So, I mean, I can imagine it's difficult to practice in the wind.
14: Yeah, well, we're just driving back to Casey now. We're training out there today, and it was blowing a gale as per usual out of Casey. So we're not used to the weather out there. So, we'll try and, I suppose, use the wind to our advantage, knowing the field hopefully a bit better than GWS.
0: We don't
14: hate playing out there, even though it's always windy.
0: Well, that's true. Tell us a bit about the Giants. You would have gone through some opposition analysis, hopefully by now. What do we think of them, and how's the best way to go about beating them?
14: Yeah, well, obviously they had a good win. I think it was over West Coast round one, so they're strong competition. They're always a strong contested side, so we'll have to bring our best in that space. And then I feel like they're probably trying to run and carry a bit more, so we'll have to be on defensively without pressure and intent to sort of come forward and turn the ball over, hopefully. But, yeah, looking forward to the contest, as always. But, yeah, hopefully we can get the job done.
0: Very good. That's 2:30 Casey Fields round two on Sunday, the 23rd of August. So make sure everyone gets there. It's going to be an absolute ripping game, 7th versus 8th. Now, also, just I know they won again on the weekend, but is there any chinks in the North Melbourne armour? Can you see any? I mean, it's been one game and there's been a pre-season, but are they ever going to be beaten?
14: Well, I hope so. Hopefully we can beat them this year. We do play them in season, so that'll be a good contest. I'm sure we got pretty close last year in the prelims, so I definitely think they're beatable, but it's just about whether we can play our best when we do play them. Obviously you got to give them the respect they deserve. They're an incredible team, such a consistent team. They do well to keep most of their players fit and healthy, so I feel like that always helps when you got your best players on the track. But, looking forward to coming up against them in season. Sure.
0: Yeah, no, it should be good. That is on a Friday night as well, later in the year. Hey, Megan, we'll leave it there. I know you're a very busy lady. Really appreciate you giving us some of your time tonight. Always good fun to chat to a Melbourne Premiership player. It fills my cup up. So, yeah, really appreciate you joining us.
14: No, awesome. Thank you for having me, guys. Appreciate it.
0: And you're on the sport, Jack, Dave and Spider with you. Hopefully you're having a great time wherever you are. If you've missed any of the show, make sure you go to @TheSportFM on Twitter, Facebook or Instagram. Plenty there. Corey McKernan, John Buchanan, Simon Black and Megan Fitzsimon. Interviews will be linked on there. And if you go to our podcast page, you'll also be there. But let's do this.
6: Woke up this morning from the strangest dream. I was in the biggest army the world has ever seen. We were marching as one on the road to the Holy Grail.
0: And the Holy Grail this this weekend. It is the biggest Holy Grail since the 2021 Grand Final. It is the Cross Cup, of course, named after Daniel Cross. 210 games for the Bulldogs, then significantly changed the attitude of the Melbourne Football Club with his 39 games there. So he just fell short of that 250-game milestone with 249 games, which, I don't know, maybe that's something he's annoyed at. I will have to ask him. But the Cross Cup is on Saturday twilight at the MCG, and he joins us. G'day, Crossy.
2: Hey, how are you, Jack? Thanks for having me.
0: No, thank you for joining us, mate. First of all, 249 games you finish on. Are you disappointed you didn't get that extra game for the extra banner?
2: Oh, look, I was always told that don't count your games, make them count. So, it doesn't bother me too much, to be honest. I actually played every game in that last year at Melbourne, but I missed about five or six games the year before. I fractured my leg. So, that cost me in the end. But, I don't really care, to be honest. It doesn't really matter.
0: Fair enough. Well, it is the Cross Cup on Saturday. First of all, let's touch on the Bulldog season. How have you seen it?
2: Yeah, well, I'm still working at North Melbourne. So I actually got to see him up close a couple of weeks ago. And, that was a really good win for us at North. They've had a tough year. Obviously, they're missing some key players at important times. Big Sam Darcy being out is a huge loss for them. And they're sort of... they've ebbed and flowed their season a little bit. I think at the start of the year they started really well. Then they've had a couple of flat spots, but they've certainly got the talent to challenge sides. It's just a matter of them putting it all together on the same day all together. So yeah, look, they've obviously made the wild card round to get themselves into the finals, hopefully, but. Yeah, I mean, who knows? They showed in 2016. You just need to be peaking at the right time. Not sure if they are just at the moment, but they give themselves a chance by just being there.
3: Crossy, it's Matt Spottley. Great to have a chat to you. Just on that, the current Bulldogs team and what you've probably observed from a couple of weeks ago. I mean, watching a guy like Ed Richards, dominate the game against the Blues on Sunday, and then his general overall year. I mean, he's continued on some pretty impressive form from the last couple of years since his role change into the midfield.
2: Yeah, he certainly has. He's been a very versatile player for them, very dynamic player, covers the ground really well and obviously uses the ball well on that left side. And, yeah, I guess he's just been one that's developed well under Luke Beveridge, and he's given him opportunities through the midfield, these last couple of years, and he's flourished. His ability to get outside, the stoppages with his speed, break lines open, makes him a very hard player for opposition teams to stop. So he's super important for them. Obviously the main man's Bont, but his last couple of years have been just as good as his. He's all Australian. It was last year, I'm pretty sure. Great player to watch. Love watching him play. Certainly when North aren't playing the Dogs, we're always barracking for them. So, love it when he's up and going.
3: And the growth of a couple of the younger players, a guy in particular, Riley Sanders, who's really come on particularly this year, and Cooper Hines, who pretty much over the last month, I think, really started to establish himself and into the team and been a really good contributor as well.
2: Yeah, absolutely. Cooper Hines is sort of, I think one of those younger players who's been given an opportunity. They seem to cycle a lot of those guys through the team just to, give them a taste of senior footy. And sometimes they spit out of the team for a couple of weeks and go find some form again at VFL, but then they come back in and really contribute well. So, he's been a really good player for them this year. Reasonably consistent, I reckon. And then Riley Sanders, I think with the top draft picks, the top 10 to 15, you know, I always think back to when I played. You know, when I first came into the system, you know, you're always sort of given 1, 2, 3 years to develop in the VFL system. But now, you know, those type of players are just expected to perform straight away. And I think we forget that they're 18, 19 year olds. So he's been one of those who's taken probably just that little bit more time than people would hope for. But I think he's really starting to, you know, hit his straps this year. And it's good to see, because I've met him a couple of times and he's a ripping young fella, really, really polite and nice, always says hello. So, yeah, I always hope that those guys, you know, with good character, you know, go well in their careers.
3: Another player, you know, Tom Liberatore, who you would have had a lot to do with over the years. You know, he's had to adapt with his, you know, change of roles during the course of the season, but also probably more from the precaution of, you know, some of the concussions and other injuries that he's had just to prolong his career. He still holds a pretty big part in terms of what the Bulldogs, you know, potentially might be able to do at the back end of the season.
2: Yeah, he is. He's still contributing very well. Yeah, he's probably just about the only one that's left that I played with at the Dogs. Yeah. So I have that sentimental, you know, feeling towards Libra. I love watching him play. You know, he's just so hard at it. His hands are still as good as anyone's in the game, in around stoppages. Yeah, and like as you said, he's you know, he's had to find different spots to get himself in the side and stay in the side. You know, you've got to blood those younger guys coming through the middle of the ground, and sometimes you have to make way for that. And but he's adapted pretty well. You know, I never thought that I'd see him out on a wing, but you know, he held his own out there. I think he played there for a bit against North and kicked a goal there at one stage. Yeah, so no, he's a special player, has been for a long time, and a you know, like his dad, a fan favourite for everyone.
0: Yes. Okay, I need to balance that out, Crossy. This is it's just all Bulldogs chat. It's sort of annoying me. Now, Brownlow favourite Tom Sparrow. There's a bit of Daniel Cross about him.
2: I reckon he probably kicks the ball a bit more than I did. But yeah, look, he's. I'd been there for a couple of years when Tommy got there, and then I lost my job through the COVID period. But you know, he's developed very well, and you know, D's fans would be you know, very excited to have him sign on for, I think it was 5 years, was it? Yeah, the South Australian teams would have been, you know, hoping he'd come home, but he's sticking with the D's, and why wouldn't you? They've had a great season under Kingy in their first year, and yeah, he's been a big contributor towards that. He's been very strong, particularly with Jack Viney being out of the team. He's sort of taken on that role, and he's had that support from Jack Steele, who's coming to the side, and Cozzy's the dynamic one, buzzing in through that midfield. So he's had a great year, Tommy, and you know, hopefully he has a strong final series as well.
3: Well, it's that offense game that the D's play so well, Crossy, isn't it? You know, they've just brought that new game style in, and it's worked dividends to them. But that's probably only the first layer to it.
2: Yeah, no doubt. They certainly take the game on, don't they? When I played at the Dogs, that was a big thing that Rocket Ead always asked of us, and you know, just take the game on, reel and go, and you know, something will happen, sort of thing. And it seems a bit like that at times. And they challenge sides, yeah, with their ball use
3: and pressure.
2: You know, they set up pretty well behind the ball. So you know, they got you know, strong defenders, you know, led by Jake Weaver. So they're going well, and they've been consistent all year. So they've beaten, you know, some top sides above them. So yeah, they're in with a shot to go pretty deep in September.
8: Hey, Daniel, it's Dave here. Thanks so much for joining us. Really appreciate it. Now, you were renowned for your incredible work ethic. Was that something that came naturally, or did you consciously sort of develop that mindset?
2: Yeah. No, it was something that that came pretty naturally to me. I you know, growing up in the country, I grew up in Albury, and you know, football was a big part of my childhood. But I played multiple sports: basketball, cricket, and loved athletics as well, cross country running, swimming. So in the country, it was either, you know, you play video games or you're out doing sport. And you know, mum and dad, we never had computers or anything like that. So we were always outside. I was lucky I grew up in a street that had eight boys in it, and we were just always out. You know, I just love competing against those, you know, back when I remember I was a kid, I hated losing. You know, I was one of those kids that would crack it if I lost. And so I was very competitive, and I had my older brother, Josh, who was a couple of years older than me, and I'd always want to beat him. And so, yeah, it came, I guess, from that. And then, you know, when I was drafted, I was drafted as a bottom age 17-year-old, but, you know, I guess I had a few knocks on me at the start of my career at the Dogs. And I always just had a chip on my shoulder. I love to prove people wrong, you know, about, you know, the weaknesses that they saw in my game. They never really saw the strengths that I had. So, you know, that I always very self-motivated. And, you know, that drive, you know, came from within. It was never about, you know, best and fairest or, you know, money or anything like that. I just had that inner drive, you know, to want to be the best. So, that's so where good. It came from. And, Yeah, it was fostered through that those early years in you know, growing up in Albury.
8: Yeah, fantastic.
0: Sorry, we're running out of time, Crossy, but who are you handing the Cross Cup over to on Saturday night? Is it Max Gawn or is it Ted Whitten? Or whoever the Bulldogs coach is these days.
2: Yeah. Well, yeah, Bond might be out, so I'm not sure. But, look, I hate it when I have to choose between them, but I'm a life member at the Dogs, so
8: there you go.
2: I'm gonna say the Dogs. Sorry, Jack.
8: Correct answer.
2: Yeah, you're going to have to say the Dogs. So whoever's captaining on the day, they'll get the cup. But it'll be a close game.
0: I bet. And just quickly, actually, I can't probably ask you that. Anyway, we'll have to leave it there. I wanted to ask you about the Sydney stuff, but we won't go there.
2: Yeah.
0: Mate, thanks so much for giving us some time tonight, mate. Always good fun to chat.
2: All right, good on you guys. Thank you.
3: Catch you, Crossy.
0: Awesome. What a legend. Daniel Cross there, the former Bulldog and Melbourne star, ahead of the Cross Cup on Saturday. Us two teams are playing against each other. Melbourne by about, I don't know, 25.
8: Yeah, whatever.
0: Easy.
3: Whatever. Yeah, look, I must admit, you know, the Demons do start favourite in that game. Yeah, they're in pretty good form, so they're going to be hard to beat if the Bulldogs don't bring their best. Brilliant. But I think it might be a close finish. Yep.
0: Great debut, Spider.
15: Yep.
3: No excellent. Problems.
0: Well done,
15: mate.
0: Good fun. Enjoy, hopefully we see
3: enjoy
0: more
3: your company
0: of you.
3: And talk again soon.
0: Yep. Yep. No, good day. Thank
15: well
0: you.
15: Well done, Jack. Well done, mate.
0: Very good. If you've missed any of it, go to @thesportfm on Twitter, Facebook, or Instagram. All the links there. Corey McKernan, John Buchanan, Simon Black, Megan Fitzsimon, and Daniel Cross. We'll be back, same bat time, same bat channel next week.
3: Bye.
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18: Now let's chat to the Swans coach. He could be a premiership coach this time next week. That's what he's hoping for as Swan Districts play East Fremantle at Fremantle Oval in the Waffle Women's Grand Final on Sunday. Jason Burton's been good enough to join us a couple of days out from the contest. Jason, thanks for your time.
19: Morning, guys. Thanks for having me on.
18: How are you feeling a few days out? I mean, you played in a grand final last year, the heartbreak of a grand final defeat by point. You have to sit on it for 12 months, Jason, and get back again. What are the emotions a few days out?
19: It's a bit different this year. Obviously, last year we sort of came from a bit deeper and further back and were riding a wave of momentum, whereas, we spent 12 months, not that we use it a lot as motivation, but we know what we're capable of, so... the planning this time has been a bit calmer, I suppose. It's less hectic, and we had the week off, which changes things as well. So we think we're pretty well set and ready to go.
18: Well, in an ironic twist, East Fremantle are basically following your path from last year. So they've come from outside the top two, they've won two finals, and they've got a bit of momentum rolling into the grand final. So how do you prepare for the Sharks when everyone thought it was probably going to be a Swans-Claremont decider?
19: Yeah, I mean, they've had a terrific run. And that's across the year as well. I think it's the second time they beat Claremont this year. But certainly there's similarities that they're going to come pretty hard with that, and their pressure was enormous against Claremont, and that's sort of what got the game on their terms last week. So we got to prepare for that, and obviously us having a week off, we got to adjust pretty quickly to the intensity of a game. And we know it's going to be hot pretty early. That's how they're going to come and try and attack us. So we just got to be good enough to absorb that and then try and get the game on our terms and influence how it's played.
15: I had about the week off written down here. I mean, how did you use that week off? And, you know, or is it of benefit, you know, in the way that you've got momentum and then suddenly you've got that week off? How did you use it? How did you change it?
19: Yeah, it's a tricky one because you can fall into a trap of don't want to use the word lazy, but you can get a bit complacent and having no game, you lose that intensity. But routine-wise, we try to keep it as normal as possible. We trained on Sunday. We didn't miss any of our sessions. And we got pretty physical with it just to try and keep up that part of it. And obviously, we're trying to balance that with not injuring anyone unnecessarily. But it looks like we got through, which is good. And like I say, so we sort of come in now with a bit more of a mature outlook into the game. We've been able to prepare really well. And now we've just got to switch it on Sunday when we do get there and run out.
18: Jason, availability, how close will you be to full strength for this grand final from players you've got available?
19: Yeah, I think we're really fortunate there in we don't really have any injuries. We've got a couple of sore players and everything, but that's pretty normal this time of the year. But everyone's available for selection, which is a blessing, but it's also, you know, some are going to miss out that could quite easily play. And we've just got to come up with what we think is the best combination of 21 in those positions and roles and what we want to do on Sunday. But other than that, everyone's available and ready to go.
18: I mentioned earlier, Jason, it's quite unique for the football club, both East Fremantle and Swan. So Rogers Cup, same two sides, and in the men's competition, the same two clubs play each other on Saturday. So East Fremantle and Swans are going to see a fair bit of each other this weekend.
19: Yeah, and I like it. I think it's pretty cool that, you know, supporters can get there and make it a big day, especially for the girls on Sunday. But obviously, yeah, we can call it the curtain raiser, the boys on Saturday. And down Fremantle way as well, we're expecting that there'll be a lot of East Fremantle support there. It's quite a distance from Bassendean. But hopefully our supporters travel and having both teams in it will certainly help that. But I think it's testament to, from the women's side of it, to the programs that are run, whether we treat our Rogers Cup, we're closely aligned, it's one program. And everything we do is the same and the same standards and everything. And I think East Fremantle are similar in that, and it pays off that both teams are into the grand final.
15: If I'm a supporter going down, I'm going to watch, or just one that just wants to go and watch the game. I mean, what sort of style of game are we going to see? Is it going to be a defensive slog that we see a lot of, you know, finals and that, or is it? How do they match up the two teams in that regard? Is it going to be an open game?
19: I actually think it'd be quite attacking, and that's definitely East Fremantle's go. Is that they want to move the ball really fast and long, so we're going to have to defend that really well, but from our point of view, we also like to score and get the ball into our forward half. So that's certainly how the game's going to be played. I think it's more just who can execute it under the pressure. So I think there'll be less of the congestion and stoppages, especially as the game goes on. And hopefully it does open up and we see a really good game of women's footy.
18: How significant is the extra couple of periods that East Fremantle had to play? I mean, you're playing a team that's probably a little fatigued and there's a lot of emotion attached to winning a preliminary final the way that they did with Golden Point, Joe. So how do you prepare for East Fremantle, knowing that they've certainly had a very physically taxing game?
19: Yeah, you could take it that way. I think it was a little bit warmer than we're used to last Sunday as well. Played a little bit of extra time and even mentally that strain of what they went through could play a toll, but we can't rely on that. We've got to actually, you know, influence the game ourselves And the players these days, they're very well conditioned, so they've had 7 days to recover physically from that. So we're expecting that they'll come out, you know, fresh enough that they can execute what they want to do. But I think we'll, as the game goes on, we'll rely on our we can play a full game out, and maybe it has an effect later in the game, but hopefully we've got control of it a bit earlier than that.
15: What does a game like this do to or help the girls' chances of AFL football? And you've got a Jamie Henry there who's, you know, sort of dominated, I suppose, but still maybe not getting the chances she needs. Is it an important thing for the girls in these to perform in finals?
19: Yeah, I think in the big games it is, and part of that is the pressure. The speed of the game will be a bit hotter, which might replicate closer to what an AFL

0: I know she makes our own team better, and everyone wants to train and work as hard as she does. And then other clubs will try and lift to that standard as well. So there's definitely some good players that are going to be in the game, both from us and Swan-Dish and East Fremantle. So, you know, if they all play to their capability, anything could happen AFL-wise, and girls can still get signed literally as of Monday, which, you know, could happen. We're just glad we've managed to keep Jamie and a few others for the entire season.
1: Yeah, you only have to look at an Isabella Shannon at Perth. She's now with West Coast, played on the weekend. So these opportunities are still there for these players, and a good grand final performance will certainly help their cause. Swans are a very successful club on and off the field. There's been a lot of excitement this year, particularly with this women's program. And someone like Max Chipper, I mean, Max is part of, he's the footy manager of the Waffle Women's, but he plays in the men's side. How important is someone like Max with the connection of the two senior programs, the men's and the women's?
0: Yeah, look, Max is great, and he looks after our women's program as well as plays on the men. So there is that good crossover there. We've also got Lewis Tester, helps out with our Rogers Cup as an assistant coach. So having those guys involved, it does help bridge that gap. But even if they weren't involved, I do feel like the club itself is very supportive, and that's men's and women's. We also have an all abilities team, which everyone's really proud of and engaged with. So that atmosphere for us out at Bassendean is really important. And it's probably part of, you know, the success of what we can have and in attracting players to us and keeping players is it does really feel like a strong community. And on Sunday and even last week or 2 weeks ago in our first final, the men's players, they'll turn up, they'll make some noise for the girls, and they're really supportive. So we expect that again on Sunday. And hopefully they can help get us across the line.
1: I mean, Wayne asked you the question about players and AFL women's opportunities. What about for coaches? Jason, is it something you've set a goal for yourself? Would you like to climb to that next level and be involved in the women's game at AFL level?
0: I'm not sure about that. This is only my second season with Swans, and I love this level of footy where you've got players developing. You got some with experience who come back into the competition, and that's probably where my focus is. So I haven't given it much thought. Obviously, it'd be pretty cool down the track, and we'll see what happens. But certainly not in the short term. It's all about what we're doing at Swans, and that includes, like I say, the Rogers Cup, and those younger players coming through are actually very talented. So it's a pretty exciting time in women's footy as to where it's probably going to head in the next 5 to 10 years.
1: What would it mean to lift that Premiership Cup so close last year and now a chance to right the wrongs and potentially win 2 Premiership trophies on the same day? Give us a feel for what it might mean to you.
0: Yeah, it'd be huge for the club and for the players and everyone involved, even the other staff. You know, we did walk away 12 months ago pretty committed to go in one step further, and everything we've done this year has been about that. How do we grind away and get those little bits of improvement, and I think we've set ourselves up really well, and that is both teams. So now we've still got the big job to do, and if we can execute that, then we'll be able to sit back and really understand what we've been able to achieve. But the commitment and the work of everyone involved is what's got us to this position.
1: Well, Jason, we wish you well. Closing things out on Sunday. Should be a big crowd, a wonderful occasion. You'll hear the game on Sport FM. Swan Districts and East Fremantle. Jason, good luck in holding up that cup.
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0: not a champion. Usain Bolt storming. No, he takes it again. Blake gets the silver. 9.64. Usain Bolt of Jamaica is the fastest man on the planet.
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2: Why you feel the need to speak to me when the intro is playing is beyond me.
3: I wasn't talking to you. I just said Sport FM.
2: You keep yapping to me when the intro is playing and asking all these questions. Anyway, hello everybody and welcome along to Track and Field Tonight. Another week in the athletics history books, and it was a great week. Australia had a great representation at the World Junior Athletics Championships. We walked away with 6 medals, 5th on the medal table. What, Russell?
3: We literally walked away. The walkers.
2: Yes. I got it. It wasn't funny. Anyway, 73 athletes went over there, 24 PBs, 6 medals, 11 top 8 finishes, which is, I know, a stat that you are deeply interested in, and a lot of lessons that the athletes are going to walk away with. Boom, Tish, Russell. And they'll be all better for when they hit the senior ranks for the World Junior Championships. It is the most prestigious under 20 event, isn't there, as I say hello to you officially.
3: Hello, Ethan.
2: Hello, Russell.
3: And look, it's a fantastic result for our world juniors. Look, this is a big learning curve for them. And I think the main thing any world juniors that these athletes have the privilege of representing Australia at, they need to look at it as a learning curve. Anything more they get out of it is a bonus. Like I said, there's been very few who have been able to continue on, especially in the sprint events, from success from world juniors to seniors across the globe. And so, therefore, it is something where it is a big, big learning curve for a lot of the athletes. Some fantastic results and some world records as well. And, I think Australia should be very, very proud of these young men and women who have done their best and had some fantastic results.
2: Tyson Beattie, I forgot to mention, he's going to join you and I in the show today, Russell. He is the new CEO of Athletics West. You did some groundwork getting him on the show, so thank you, Russell. You were chewing his ear off, I understand. And
3: well, look,
2: poor guy was probably just trying to leave and go home, and you were running after him saying, wait, stop.
3: No, I just parked myself, camped out in front of his car, couldn't get out. It was like, if you want to go home, you've got to better come on the show.
2: Yep, sounds about right. So Tyson, he's going to join us, and Russell is going to then pull his car away from Tyson's car, which means that he can go home. Poor Tyson. There's some news that has been going around in the athletics world, Russell, which I wanted to speak to you about. Michael Johnson.
3: Yes.
2: He has spoken to the media for the first time ever since the issues with Grand Slam track happened. Michael has confirmed that all the athletes have been paid. We remember there was about a few million dollars that Grand Slam track owed the athletes, and Michael Johnson has said that's all been paid for. And he also squashed some rumours which were going around. You may have seen some headlines saying that Michael Johnson wrote himself a $500,000 check from Grand Slam track right in the middle of all of their financial issues and not being able to pay the athletes. He has said that it is true in a sense, but what had happened is before the Miami Grand Slam track, the Grand Slam track credit card was filled and they had no room on it essentially, and they needed to house all these athletes, all the officials, and it cost a heap of money which Grand Slam track at the time couldn't afford. So Michael said, put it on my credit card, put the $500,000 expense on my credit card, and then the $5,000 that he received back from Grand Slam track was just reimbursement. So that hopefully puts to bed a lot of these issues. There's still no clear way of when Grand Slam track is going to return. We don't necessarily know if it's coming back next year or the year after, but it seems like all the athletes have been paid, which was a major issue. That has been sorted. Now Michael can focus on rebuilding Grand Slam track, and if it does come back, hopefully it is a success, Russell. But do you think it could come back as strong as it was when it opened up for the first three Grand Slam tracks?
3: Look, I think here's going to be the thing. There's going to be a lot of people who will be sceptical, and they are well within their rights to be so because of what's happened. I think one of the things that happened was it was probably a little bit rushed.
2: Yes, that's I agree with that.
3: It was probably a little bit rushed. And I think if they sit back, reassess, make sure they have their sponsors lined up and also fully committed.
2: Yes, because the issue was, for those who can't remember, there was a major investor who was reportedly giving Michael Johnson $30 million, but it was in instalments. I don't know how much each instalment was, but midway through, this investor got cold feet and said, I don't like what's going on here, I'm out of here. That is allegedly what happened.
3: Yeah.
2: What he didn't like, it's uncertain as to what it was, but midway through his investments, he decided to get out of it.
3: Yeah. So, I mean, that's the thing. So next time around, I think if they have the investor who's, you know, up front, got everything in place, then they can take this and run with it. I think it's a great idea. It did have some a pretty good turnout.
2: Yep.
3: So that was another thing. So I think it has had a lot of positives. The other thing that I would have liked to see is maybe some more global coverage. There was very limited, I think, coverage from the events themselves, and it wasn't really available for a lot of international audiences.
2: No. It was just here that was a problem. It was streamed over 200 countries, but for some reason here, it was a bit hot and cold. Some weeks it'd be on YouTube through Mitch Dyer and straight at it, and he did an excellent job in covering it, but they didn't give him enough warning to be able to make the coverage as good as it was. And then one week it was randomly on Foxtel, but it was going to be delayed by a week, or on ESPN or something, but it was going to be delayed by a week. So just here, that was a problem. I think worldwide it was quite successful. I think it had nearly 200 nations it was streaming to.
3: Well,
2: What is going on with your phone?
3: I have no idea.
2: Anyway, continue.
3: So anyway, long story short, yes, I think it is a very good idea in having Grand Slam track out there.
2: Yes.
3: I think it gives some people a it's basically, I suppose it's you're comparing it to almost like your one-day test versus your T20s.
2: Mm-hmm.
3: So
2: you mean one-day cricket?
3: One-day cricket, yeah. One-day test matches,
2: yes.
3: Yeah. So compared to T20s. So, look, I think it has its place, and I'd like to see something like it before, because, I mean, mind you, if you remember, we had the Nitro series.
2: Yes.
3: That was very successful as well. Again, that hit some hiccups along the way. And so a lot of these events, because they're new and people haven't been used to them, it's always going to have some kind of hiccups. And then, yeah, like you got to try it a few times and make sure there's a market for it. And if it continues on, then all well and good. And I think the public have to get behind it as well. And so, from what I gather,
2: mm-hmm.
3: it was pretty well accepted in the US, that's for sure.
2: Yeah, US it was. They had a meet in Philadelphia, I think, which was pretty successful. Then they had a meet in Miami, Florida, that only housed about 3,000, 4,000 supporters, but it was filled for all 3 days. I think it was 3 days, that competition. One went to two, and then, yeah, that one was three. Jamaica was the only real disappointment in terms of crowds. But
3: yeah.
2: We know with Jamaicans that they only really care about two events, don't they?
3: Yeah.
2: The 100, 200.
3: Yeah. And so I think that was – I would have loved to have seen that one of those events in, say, maybe London.
2: Yep.
3: Or one of the other European countries. I think that would have been a very interesting concept to it. But, yeah, look, I think it definitely has its place, and I would hope that it can continue on. I think it's great for the athletes as well. Because
2: I agree.
3: Someone are getting paid for what they're worth.
2: And I watched the interview Michael was on, and it's somewhere on YouTube. I think it's through The Telegraph. But what he was saying is one of the reasons why this $500,000 check came through is because they were putting money into the athletes. Now, that's money for athletes to fly from around the world first class. Now, for the United States athletes, if they're in first class or not, no big deal. But there was a lot of athletes, particularly when you're going from one side of America to the other side. But when athletes were coming from, say, Australia, Peter Bowl was over in Miami, to be flying first class compared to economy is a huge difference for Peter in terms of being able to get himself up ready and racing. The athletes were housed in their own hotel room, which sounds easy, and was not say I shouldn't say easy, but sounds like it should be the norm. But in most Diamond League events and in most other high-profile international meets, that's actually not the case. You have a lot of athletes sharing houses or sharing hotel rooms with someone else, and some of the time it's their own competitors. So that can be a bit awkward, something that the athletes aren't a fan of. So to have them flying into the competition in first class, Russell, but also have them housed in their own hotel room, home, wherever they were, and also to bring their friends, coaches, I think they could take two or three people there. Yeah. So that's why this $500,000 check was written back to Michael Johnson, because he was allowing for all the athletes to travel in luxury, which is what they deserve and what they arguably need to have in order to compete at their best.
3: Exactly. And look, it's not a cheap, business to get into, but, you know, geez, I tell you what, $500,000 would go very, very quickly.
2: Mm.
3: So,
2: yeah,
3: that's why they were looking at $30 million investor. So, but it's good to see that everything has been sorted out. The athletes have been paid, and moving forward, I think it could be very interesting. And they'll probably have to reassess a few of their decisions, but that's the norm. That's what business is about.
2: Correct. And you spoke about London. You would have loved to have seen Grand Slam track meet there, Russell. Mm. Well, we might see a World Athletics Championships there. We spoke about this a couple of weeks ago, but it has been confirmed that London has officially put in their final bid for the 2029 World Championships. There were some concerns about whether or not it would be able to happen, because where they are going to be hosting the World Athletics Championships, or where they would be hosting it if they are successful, is the home ground of West Ham, and looks like that has been sorted. So I read in an article today, the host city for the 2029 edition will be confirmed in September, so really only a few weeks away. A feasible study conducted prior to April 2025, when London's intention to bid was announced, said that the competition could bring an estimated £400 million benefit to the economy, with the UK government confirming its support for the bid in July. Championship football team West Ham, Russell, has come behind them and supported them and said they will play their home games at London Stadium and have offered support to the bid. So they are going to just move themselves around in order to be able to house the World Athletics Championship should we have it. So London's always a successful host city whenever they have major events. And would you like to see the World Athletics Championships be there for a second time?
3: Look, I just want to see the World Athletics Championships get out there and be performed. You know, this is the thing. Wherever you have it, it's going to be a cost involved. And there are not many places that are fully ready to host these type of championships. There's always something that needs to be done. And so, therefore, there are logistic costs. Logistic nightmares, I should say, and the costs involved with that. So, again, let's wait and see what happens here. I mean, you know, there's a number of events coming up that are going to be announced in this next month or so.
2: Mm-hmm.
3: I believe the next World Juniors is going to be announced in next month as well. So, you know, there's a lot of speculation, and sometimes it's good for people just to know where they are in advance, so they can have plans that, if my athlete or, you know, my relative is an athlete who's going to possibly qualify for these championships, do I want to be there and see that? And they can plan for it. But when there's a lot of times when you're waiting, not knowing as to exactly when, like with the Commonwealth Games, make things quite difficult for athletes as well as their entourage.
2: That's why Brisbane's going to be so successful, Russell, because we found that out, 11 years in advance or something like that?
3: Yeah. And look, and that's the thing. It's like people know 2032 is going to be Brisbane.
2: Yes.
3: So, yeah, they're planning for it. 2028 is going to be LA. You know about it. You plan for it. So, you know, that's the thing. It has a goal. The goal's set and you go from there.
2: Right, we're going to take a break on track and field tonight. We will dissect how Australia went at the World Junior Championships. And, Russell, World Athletics have got this road to the World Ultimate Athletics Championships. It's a website. You can go on there. You can have a look at how the athletes are looking for the World Ultimate Athletics Championships. For those who aren't sure of how it works, there's going to be an Ultimate Championships in September, the World Ultimate Athletics Championships. What it is each event is allocated a certain amount of people per event. For the sprints, it's 16. For middle distance races, it's 12. For field events, it's 8. And those 8 athletes, those 12 athletes, those 16 athletes are comprised of the top 16 in the world, or top 12, top 8, based on the world rankings. And finally, after the Commonwealth Games, we've seen an updated list. And Russell, there's a lot of Aussies who have been able to climb back into, or for the first time, into the top amount to get themselves, hopefully, a ticket to Budapest. We're going to take a break on a track and field tonight. We'll speak about that. Tyson Beattie, he's going to join us on the other side of the break, the new CEO of Athletics West. Russell's got a list of questions which rolls out from where he's sitting to the door. So we are going to take a break. Back with Tyson on the other side of the break.
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2: Welcome back to the show. 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But also, if you're listening live and think, oh, I won't be able to catch the whole thing, that's where you can go to get the podcast. Just Apple, Spotify, podcast, wherever you get your podcast from, that is where you will find it. Russell, we've got a new CEO of Athletics West, and his name is Tyson Beattie. He's been involved in sports administration for many years, and he's been good enough to join us on Track and Field tonight. Tyson, thank you for your time.
12: Russell, Ethan, thanks for having me. Love the show, and it's a pleasure to be on it.
2: A pleasure, Tyson. For those who aren't aware of your background, can you give us a bit of an insight into who you are and how sports administration found you?
12: Ethan, I've had a pretty long time in sports management and administration. In fact, I've pretty much been involved in sport my whole life. Going a long way back, I started sort of my career going to the United States and playing college football in that system over there. I got a scholarship as a young fella. Very lucky, got over there and competed in Gridiron in the States there. I went through that NCAA system. Had an incredible time, got a degree, and then I started working in sports administration in the NCAA and the Big Ten Conference after that. working with athletes, mentoring athletes, mentored a lot of track and field, actually, athletes at Indiana University, and also working on compliance and governance with the NCAA, which was going through quite a transition and is still going through big changes over there in its governance model. So that was a great experience, and I was in America for a total of 8 years, so it was a pretty long time in my 20s. I came back in early 2009 and started working in the media. I got an opportunity to work in sports broadcasting and reporting for Channel 9, and initially I was doing actually regional reporting for a news station that doesn't exist anymore, Wind News, but eventually moved on to Channel 9, working under Michael Thompson and covering sports like track and field, but mainly AFL and cricket. And then after a period of time in the media, I really wanted to get my teeth into what I was really trained to do, which was sports management. So I worked in the Waffle at the Perth Football Club for a little bit. I was an operations manager there working in the pathway, and then moved on to the West Coast Eagles in 2016, which was a great bit of timing because there was a lot of projects going on at that particular time. I was commercial partnerships manager building the sponsorship portfolio for the Eagles. But importantly, it was a time period where we were transitioning from Subiaco Oval to Optus Stadium and also to Lathbone Mineral Resources Park, which was really exciting. And then, of course, we won the Premiership in 2018, which was great as well. But I spent about 7 years at West Coast and learned a lot about the commercial side of sports, how to grow revenue in a sport. And then moved on to the Western Force, which I had 3 really good years there as the GM of Business Operations. And that's where I probably got the most experience working with Venues West, and also government in the quest for us to build a home of rugby in the future for the Western Force and Rugby WA, which gave me some state facilities experience as well, which has become quite handy. So now moving on to athletics, it's an amazing opportunity, Ethan, and I'm absolutely privileged to get the chance from the board, and I thank the board to get the chance to actually be the CEO of Athletics West.
2: What was it that first appealed? What was it about the job that first appealed to you, Tyson, when you first saw it pop up?
12: I think one thing about athletics that really stands out is not only is it a foundational sport that is so critical to the early years of sports biomechanics and your ability to do anything in sports that really spawns out of athletics. So it's incredibly foundational in that way. But I think the timing of the opportunity at athletics right now, which a lot of people in the community talk about, so everyone's well aware of it, but the timing of the amount of talent, the participation growth, the opportunity that exists for athletics to grow this next period of time, combined with strong recent results, but also combined with Home Olympics in 2032, 6 years away. I never forget how much energy and investment was put into athletics and sport, the traditional Olympic sports back in 2000, in the lead up to 2000 in Sydney. So we've got a very, very critical period of time coming up. And I think any administrator that's involved in organisations like myself and the other CEOs around the country in athletics have a huge responsibility to make sure they capitalise on the amount of excitement and interest in the sport in the next few years, but also beyond. What's the legacy and what's the opportunity that we have to grow beyond 2022?
3: So, Tyson, coming in, like you said, how do you plan to get the sport out there? With because we have lacked a lot of, we've missed out on bits and pieces of it as far as getting it going towards 2032. It's not a long time. What's your sort of goals to develop the sport in the state?
12: I think there's a couple of things with that, Russ. I think, first of all, galvanising the community is one thing that I think is really important. I think there's a lot of people that have passionate ideas and thoughts about how we can grow. So I want to connect with everyone that's involved in the community to help understand those opportunities. So that galvanising the community part and making that self-belief that we have the opportunity, maybe turning some of, if there's negative thoughts, into positive energy around what we can do. But I think the other two important things that's really important for me as a CEO is to advocate strongly with both local government, state government, and federal government around investment in athletics and how important it is to invest in athletics. Because when you think about it, I mean, we're a sport that is a massive participation base at a grassroots level. And I think that's important for governments to understand the amount of positive investment that the community puts into athletics from parents, families, children, school carnivals. You know, we have school carnivals here every day at the WA Athletics Stadium. So it is a high-impact sport. So that's important that I'm advocating at that level as well. But also in the business world and in the media environment, we need to make athletics bigger, and we need to make it more meaningful to create opportunities in that space, to grow revenue among commercial. I think businesses, if they understood the story of where athletics is right now, investment has a lot more opportunity to grow. And I think from a media point of view, I mean, I've got a background in media, but I think it's also been a bit positive about what we've got to sell. And we've got a lot to sell with athletics. It's a tremendous sport with great growth curve. So those are probably the key things for us. But, yeah, I mean, I'm getting stuck into it now.
3: The other thing I was going to ask you now with you've been here, you've got in just before the Commonwealth Games, you've seen the World Junior Championships. There's a lot of talented athletes in Western Australia. These are going to be our future, I suppose, ambassadors for the sport. Do you think that that they need to be educated in also in how they can handle themselves out there in the everyday world to promote the sport?
12: That's a good question, Russ. I think I'm not sure if there's been, you know, guidance in that area in the past or not, but that's something that I find very, very important. I had a good chat to, and this guy's already emerged, so he's not an emerging guy, but I had a good chat to Curtis Marshall yesterday from London on the phone, and he's a guy who already is aware of that particular issue, is that the athletes want to drive engagement themselves, but I think that there does probably need some leadership on how to create those positive stories in the community and more in mass media, which I think I can absolutely assist with. But I think we've got so many good stories to tell, so many exciting backgrounds that we really have to focus on that and not just expect that that will happen. Or, you know, sometimes when you're in the bubble of a sport, you think, well, why doesn't everyone know about it? And that takes takes effort and it takes persistence to get these stories out there, for sure.
2: Tyson Beattie is the voice you're hearing on Track and Field tonight on 91.3 Sport FM. He's the new CEO of Athletics West, and he's been good enough to share some time with us. Tyson, we see a lot of young athletes come in the sport, but then they start to disappear, whether it's just through from lack of interest or they've got more excitement in other sports. Are you looking at, I know it's early stages for you, but are you looking at really showcasing to the younger athletes how good this sport can be and trying to continue their journey on from a junior through to a senior?
12: Yes, I mean, it's a problem that faces a lot of sports, even, like, you know, the retention issue, the drop-off rate, the churn rate in sports is something that every administrator grapples with. I think there's no doubt most research shows that majority of reasons why people or young athletes in any sport drop off is the three S: fitness, fun, and friendship, and particularly that last one. So friendship and fun, creating an environment that actually makes people want to be here. So it's about the experience, and that's actually in our vision statement, Athletics West, is to create a stronger experience from every athlete from grassroots to the elite. And I think as an administration, that's a responsibility you have to have. Is the experience a good one for athletes? So are they in it for those reasons? Are they still enjoying the sport? Because not everyone is going to go on and be a gold medalist at the Olympics, break Commonwealth Games records, and, you know, fly around the world to diamond leagues. You know, that is the elite. That is the 1%. Our job is to try and make the experience strong for everyone that enters the sport so that we can maintain retention levels. And the greater base of participation you have, the greater opportunities you're going to have higher elite-level talent that will go on and hopefully represent the grand gold in the future.
2: Tyson, I know you're only new to this role, but can you see Perth being a main staple of the athletics calendar? Would you like to see more national championships and big athletics events being drawn to Perth?
12: Yeah, it's probably the one thing I didn't mention before around the advocacy and growing the sport is the event strategy, which I think comes after shoring up the community side of it. But I think our event strategy is super important. We're working on a couple of things at the moment that could be hugely exciting for Perth in the next few years. And it's in its infancy, so I can't really talk about it more. But I think that no doubt climate, time zone, conditions, this facility in itself is really good. So those three base things are really strong to be able to bring big events here. I've had some good discussions already with Simon Hollingsworth, the Athletics Australia CEO, about future events here. We know we've got our government has a strong appetite for events, and we've got a Venues West organisation that's now undergone a really good restructure that is now enabling sports to present opportunities to them that they can assist with. So absolutely, I think we need to be really bold, and there's some big events we can go after. Probably the gap is around the state facilities plan, and that's something that is so important, not just for whether or not we want to bring these events here, but also for future-proofing the sport for junior athletes right around the metro and the regional area of the state to be able to have more facilities. Right now, we just have the one synthetic track in Perth outside of Erin Park, which is also in the southern suburbs, and then Bunbury as well. So we need more tracks, we need more facilities, but I think we need like a really strong strategy on how we map that out, where we're going to place them, and how it integrates into everything from little athletics, our grassroots programs, schools, how that works, as well as our elite and high performance as well.
3: All right, Tyson, I've got one tough question for you.
2: Oh, God.
3: If you were a track and field athlete, what would be your event?
12: That is a really good question. You know, I was a kicker in American football, so I actually was like an individual in a team sport. So I kind of actually get that sort of it. I actually think I'd love the field events. So I would love to throw javelin. I'd love to throw hammer and shot put. You know, I'd actually love all three of those events if I actually was starting out over. I don't know if I've probably got the body or the strength to or the flexibility maybe to even do those three, Russ. So I think if I was going to choose one, I'd love to be a hurdler.
2: Well, you're speaking to the right person, Tyson, because I'm just looking over my right shoulder and I'm just looking at my under-20 state hammer throw medal, which I got with a rolled ankle, which don't necessarily is all that allowed, but anyway, it happened. I only threw about 8 metres or something, but I got the medal. Tyson, really appreciate you coming on the show and having a chat with us and giving us an insight into the track and field space, which you've now entered into and hopefully going to see it grow and prosper.
12: Hey, guys, thanks to you too for promoting the sport and doing this show. I think it's fantastic for athletics to have its own podcast on Sport FM and also on a weekly basis. So good on you for doing what you do, and happy to come on any time.
2: There he goes, Tyson Beattie, the CEO of Athletics West. Good enough to join us on Track and Field tonight. Very, very impressed after that interview, Russell.
3: Yeah, look, I mean, he has a lot of experience, and the fact that he's had the experience in the NCAA format as well. He's seen athletes through there. He's like he said, he's been mentoring athletes and things to that effect. So, you know, the sport is growing vastly, and you know, we are having also a lot of athletes from Perth who are now traveling over to the US and have plans to go to the NCAA. Every year, we're having athletes going over to the NCAA. So it's always good to have someone like that who knows and can give people information on how it works.
2: Didn't realise you had that Howard Sattler questioning in you, Russell. Which event would you like to be in?
3: Yeah, look, I thought, why not? I mean, it's...
2: Correct.
3: It's, that's one of the things with track and field. There's almost an event for everybody.
2: And yes, and I'm more impressed because usually people say, I want to be a 100-metre sprinter. They want the glory of being an Olympic 100-metre champion because there's no better title. But I liked Tyson's answer. He wants to throw javelin, hammer throw.
3: Yeah.
2: I
3: mean, all those events, you know, are events that anyone can try and be involved with. It's like and like you said, there you go, you've got a hammer throw medal over there. Who would have ever thought you were a hammer thrower?
2: No, correct. I only did about 3 or 4 training sessions, if that. Don't even know if they were classed as training sessions. I could do the one spin, but I was coming back from a rolled ankle. I'm starting to remember now, and I couldn't. And that was the ankle that I do the spin on. So I know how to do the spin, but I was throwing what was it, under 20, so that would have been a 6 kilo. I couldn't do a spin with the 6 kilo.
3: How many people were competing against you on that day?
2: That's not important. It's my story. And what it was is I could only spin with about a 3 kilo. 4 I could almost. 5 touch and go. 6 kilo I couldn't. But yeah, state champion. I threw 8 meters, Russell, so that tells you how many people I was up against. It didn't even make it on the grass. Now the hammer throwers know how far it is from the circle to where the grass starts, because there's a little patch of track that separates the circle and the grass. And now, because of me, the hammer throwers know it's 8 meters. But I walked past it the other day, and there's a few dents on that area of track. So I'm not, because I only did one throw. So I'm not the only one who couldn't make it onto the grass. Right, we are off to a break. Thanks once again to Tyson for coming on the show. We will be back on the other side of the break to wrap up how successful our under 20 world junior team went.
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2: Yes, Russell's here. He can't remember he's here, but anyway, nonetheless, we've still got him, thankfully. Really enjoyed that chat with Tyson, so thank you, Russell, for organising that.
3: Well, look,
2: and maybe are worth your weight in gold.
3: No, I think we'll thank Tyson because, yes. I mean, yeah, he's made the time to talk about it. Like he said, he wants to use the media to promote the sport, and we all want to see that happen, don't we?
2: We do. And when I think of athletics media, I think of you. Right, so the Under-20 World Athletics Championships, they've been completed. 73 athletes went over, Russell, 24 PBs, 6 medals, 11 top 8 finishes. 11, I got that stat specifically for you because I know you love it.
3: Mm-hmm.
2: Successful World Juniors?
3: Absolutely. The things, like I said, this is an event for these athletes. It's not the pinnacle. It's their stepping stone. And it's one of the first stepping stones that you have for international competition for the World Juniors. And so from here, this is where, they get a really good understanding of what the rest of the world's like in their particular events. And so it sets them up for the future.
2: Would you put it on the same level as Com Games?
3: Look, obviously, yes, it is probably at the same level. I mean, you see the times and distances in the events.
2: But also what it's able to do for the athletes, because this gives them running the rounds experience, a championship environment.
3: Exactly, exactly. I suppose it is very much a case of, you know, it's on the same par.
2: Yep.
3: It really is, because, I mean, you're most of these guys are 18, 19, 20. In a couple of years, you know, this is the thing. Don't expect all these athletes here to be at the next Olympics.
2: No.
3: Okay, because that transition can happen at different stages for different people.
2: Mm-hmm.
3: Some of them, yes, will be able to be there at the next Olympics. Others, it might take them two Olympic cycles before they appear at the Olympics. So, you know, we might see some of these people at 2032, which is understandable. You know, I remember watching World Junior Championships in the past,
2: mm-hmm.
3: and seeing people like Usain Bolt win titles and things like that, and Francis Obuleki in the sprints winning titles.
2: Yep.
3: Usain went on to win numerous medals at World Championships, Olympic Games, etc.
2: Yes,
3: Francis, who never, even though he made the Olympics, never necessarily won a medal as such. Then you have the likes of others that I've seen over the years who won world junior medals, Christian Malcolm and the likes, and yet they went on to only making relay teams,
2: yeah.
3: Never had that individual success. So it's not the be-all and end-all, but it is a stepping stone, and as such, these athletes should look at it as that, and anyone who walked away without a medal, don't be disappointed. You now have to build on the next phase of your career.
2: Yeah, I agree, Russell. And we have seen athletes who haven't even made the World Junior Athletics Championships go on to do bigger and better things.
3: Oh,
2: Shelly-Ann Fraser-Pryce, Christian Coleman, and athletes who make it but not necessarily medal or set the world on fire at these World Junior Championships have also gone on to do bigger and better things. Mm. By the men's 800 metres, Daniel Williams, he got the silver medal, 1:45.36. I'm not sure if you saw this race, Russell, but the Ugandan athlete went out hard.
3: Yes.
2: Like, when I say hard,
3: I know.
2: 49 seconds in the first lap.
3: Yes.
2: 49.
3: If someone needs to grab hold of this and teach him how to run. It was just unbelievable.
2: Clearly, it was the tactic of, I'm going to go out and I know I'm going to hit a wall, but I'm going to be so far in front that they won't be able to catch me. And they did.
3: He ran. Does he have a coach? Even I'm not too sure, because
2: if he's made World Juniors, I assume he does.
3: Because, I mean, that was just unbelievable.
2: I'd like to see him doing the 400 metres.
3: Yes,
2: or 400 hurdles.
3: It was just unbelievable. He went out so fast. I think he had like about 40 metres at the 200-metre mark.
2: Yep.
3: It was just ridiculous.
2: Yep.
3: I'm glad they won't let him go. It was just quite an amazing, sight to see, that's for
2: yes.
3: sure.
2: It really was, actually. And Bruce Mac, our man Bruce, was on commentary.
3: Yes.
2: Even he was a bit shocked, and he's seen a lot of athletics.
3: Yeah, well, he said, the Moroccan has made a name for himself for winning
2: yep.
3: it. And so too has the Ugandan for other reasons for sitting there, but yes.
2: And Daniel Williams, by the way, he is going straight from Eugene to his next home, which is in the NCAA system.
3: Mm.
2: Isaac Beecroft, he was able to win gold in the men's 5,000-metre race walk, walking a time of 18:40.37, a world under-20 record, Russell. This is a young star, fresh off his Commonwealth Games gold in the 10,000 metres. Mm. He's the Australian record holder over the 10,000-metre race walk, and now he's the under-20 world record holder for the 5,000-metre race walk, and he won it by about 3 or 2.5 seconds.
3: Yes, and it was a fantastic result for Isaac. The thing for Isaac, you know, he's now got the World Junior gold medal and the Commonwealth Games gold medal,
2: yep.
3: Albeit because of what's happened in a disqualification of the original.
2: No, you're getting confused. So the athlete who got bronze got disqualified. So now Declan Tingay has been promoted to the bronze medal.
3: Oh, someone told me that he got promoted to the gold.
2: Isaac got gold.
3: Oh, Isaac got gold.
2: Isaac got gold. Declan got bronze because of the failed drug test from the Kenyan.
3: From the Kenyan athlete, yeah. I see.
2: It'd be good if you to actually read these articles before you come on.
3: Well,
2: and
3: look, I saw you, but it's...
2: Whenever you see news...
3: This is one of the events that I've had the most troubles with.
2: Whenever you see news, just send it to me so that way I can get the proper story.
3: Okay.
2: Right, so the men's long jump. Now, Mason McGrider, I'm not sure if this is news to you, but he got silver. Is that... Did you know that? Mason McGrider getting silver,
3: yes,
2: Russell?
3: Did
2: you read somewhere else that, you know...
3: No. I remember this one. This was a fantastic jump. I actually saw this one. Just 1 centimetre off the gold medal.
2: Yep, so he jumped 7.96 metres. The gold medalist jumped 7.97 metres. The gold medalist, by the way, round 1, 7.93.
3: Mm-hmm.
2: Round 2, 7.97, his best jump. Round 3, 4, 5 and 6, all fouls.
3: Yes.
2: All fouls. So he would have been under, or would have been feeling a lot of pressure given when Mason McGrider jumped 7.96 metres and then he had to... Well, he knew that he was safe, but just knowing that there were, he was closing in on him, because Mason, first round, 7.69 metres, 7.87 metres, 7.94 metres in rounds 3 and 4, then 7.80 metres. So really good job to the Italian for holding on, but great job as well for Mason McGrider. His second time on the World Junior podium. Remember when he was 15, 2 years ago, mm-hmm. he got the bronze medal. Now he's a few years older. He jumped a personal best, 7.96 metres, Russell, but there is a concern from the athletics community that he could be going over to that football, AFL. I think he's a part of the Swans or the Giants Academy, and there's a risk that we could lose him. So dig deep, sell one of your phones, and we'll start a scholarship to keep him.
3: Well, I've heard a bit about Mason McGrider. Yes, he is in the Swans Academy, and so he is obviously... one of those athletes who does two sports,
2: yep.
3: and will probably have to make a decision on where he goes. Now, the thing is, if he was 15 last time around, he's 17 this year.
2: Yep.
3: Is he age eligible for the next World Juniors?
2: Quite possibly. I believe he could be, actually. I'll need to do some digging, but there is a real chance.
3: Well, if he's age eligible for the next World Juniors, and if he could pull off the gold medal, I think he'd create possibly history.
2: There have been athletes who have been to 3 World Juniors before, so he could, yeah, legitimately go.
3: If he's age eligible, then can win the gold medal, then he would have had all 3 medals from 3...
2: But we need to keep him in the sport, Russell.
3: We can keep him in the sport. It's look, first of all, what can Sydney offer him?
2: Well, you know the Swan CEO, Matthew Pavlidge.
3: Yeah,
2: is that news to you that he got it? Because you live under a rock?
3: Yeah, well, I actually do, actually.
2: Yes. So Matthew Pavlidge is the Swan CEO.
3: Yes, you know him
2: pretty well from your days at Frio.
3: Yeah.
2: Pick up the phone and get it sorted.
3: Yeah, well, tell him to hold off.
2: Are you telling me?
3: Finishes,
2: you tell him.
3: Finishes his career in track and field. And look, that's something he could quite easily do. He could have a very good career in track and field and then later on decide to move to football.
2: Yep. Well, pick up the phone. The women's 4x400 metres, Russell, they were the silver medalists behind the United States. No matter what 4x4 America is in, they are always going to be the favourites. But Australia really put it to them. They just finished 2 seconds behind, 3:29.15 for America to win, and then 3:31.39. So Shari Herdman, Xanthi Watts, Charlotte McAuliffe, and then Alice Hill were the recipients of the silver medal. So well done to those girls. And Isabel Luisen-Rowe, she jumped 1.92 metres in the women's high jump to claim gold. She had all O's from 1.75 metres to 1.80, 1.84, 1.87, 1.90, 1.92, all clearing it on her first attempt. Then at 1.94, she just couldn't get over it on all 3 of her attempts. The silver medal went to Liana from Hungary, who jumped 1.90 metres, Russell.
3: Mm-hmm.
2: So a gold medal by about 2 centimetres. And she was chasing it, I'm sure, but the Australian record for the under-20s stood at 1.96 metres, and her personal best is 1.95 metres. So she was so close to it. So she was able to achieve everything she wanted to this season but that junior record. But I'm sure it won't be much of a problem for her because she'll go into the Opens and she'll compete with the likes of Nicola Oleschlagers and Eleanor Patterson and maybe even contest for that Open record of 2.04 metres. But a great performance and a very long season for Izzy Luisen-Rowe comes to an end in a very successful fashion.
3: Look, a fantastic result for her, really.
2: Mm-hmm.
3: And, It's really great that we have such depth in the swimmers high jump. You know, it's been a long time in the making. We've had some fantastic female high jumpers over the years.
2: Yes.
3: Especially from Western Australia, in Christine Stanton, Vanessa Brown, and then also Alison
2: Vanessa Ward. Vanessa Ward, you mean?
3: Well, she was Vanessa Brown at the time.
2: Okay, you're right.
3: So great to see now three jumpers all together at the same time. And again, one of those events where we could look at a triple podium finish.
2: That would be good. That would be special, particularly at the Olympic Games, All World Championships, home games. That would just be wonderful. Some other great performances that we saw, either top eight or finals performances in the women's 400 metres. Alice Hall. Oh, forgot to mention mixed 4x4.
3: Beg your pardon.
2: Dylan Rumming, Xanthi Watts, Fred Hamblin, Charlotte McAuliffe for the bronze medal, a national under 20 record in the mixed 4x4 behind the Czech Republic and the United States. They were only less than half a second away from a silver medal and about 3 seconds away from a gold. So the top performances that we saw Alice Hall. She made an individual final in the women's 400 metres. She ran 53.16, which is good to put the likes of Gemma Pollard and Ellie Beer, some more competition coming through, her own Amelia Rowe, Lana Jukic as well. She's a great 400-metre runner. Daniel Williams in the 800, we spoke about him. But in that final, Harry Hallin came ninth. 151.78 is what he was able to run in the 1,500 metres. Kieran Shepherd, he was a great story. Now, he got a personal best of 3:42.25 in the men's 1,500 metres, Russell. If my memory serves correct, coming into this, he was ranked 26th. So 26th in the world for the under-20s, and he was able to climb up and finish 8th. What an outstanding performance from Kieran.
3: Now, look, and this is the thing. It's for a lot of our athletes, they don't get the opportunities of having, the top competitions on a regular basis. So now for these athletes, they're out there, they have races where it's good quality fields, they get dragged through, and you know what? They produce these type of results. So congratulations to Kieran Shepherd and his coaching team. They've done a fantastic job, and, he's right up there. Now he's going to come back, probably with a much better psyche of what he is able to do and probably looking forward to the next Australian season.
2: I also wanted to mention this time in the women's 1500s, we had Miller Roberts. She made the final 14th, 4:29.35 for her. Also, the women's 3,000 metres, Eliza Lawton, she came ninth, running 9:13.62. Our women's 4x1 team, so close to a medal, they were able to run a time of 44.01, and they came fourth. The men's 4x400 metres, Seth Kennedy, Fred Hamblin, Dylan Hall and Chase Grant, they ran 3:04.84. Just shy of a bronze medal. So we had a few relay positions very close to it. And also shout out to our mixed 4x1 team. Final didn't end the way they wanted to, but for a brief period of time, 8 minutes, they held the mixed 4x1 world record for the under-20s.
3: Look, and this is the beauty about the sport of athletics in Australia. We have got some fantastic young athletes coming through across the board. We know that there's a lot of depth in and talent in the sport, and when we were talking to Tyson,
2: yep,
3: a lot of these athletes need to be brought forward and exposed to the public, so that come 2032, a lot of these names should be household names,
2: yeah,
3: and that's what we want to see. We're very successful world juniors, and it went through all the way. I mean, the women's pole vault. Again, here we had Jamison Harding.
2: Yeah.
3: Personal best with 4:35. Just got fourth on countback. You know, so again, we're pushing across the board in all the events. We're pushing the rest of the world, and really, we are punching well above our weight when you think about the numbers that we have in this country and as to the results that we get.
2: Also, Xavier Liuma in the men's hammer throw threw 71 metres 97. He came eighth, and I agree with you, Russell Whitehill. He was ranked, I think, about 24th, and he finished ninth. And the men's decathlon with a combined point score of 7,595.

0: And off the top of the show, if you're just joining us, for the World Ultimate Championships, they only take the top few ranked athletes per event into the World Ultimate Championship. So if it's the 100 metres, they'll take the 16th. The top 16, I should say. That's for the sprints, middle distance, about 12. Then field events, it's about 8. So the way that it looks, Sarah Billings, she's gone up into the top 16 for the women's 800 metres. They take 16 and she's 15th. Jessica Hull and Abby Caldwell, they remain the same for the 1,500 metres. Jessica 2nd and Abby 10th. Rose Davies, she's been able to climb in for the women's 5,000 metres alongside Jess Hull. Rose Davies, they take 9. They take 12. She's 9th. Jessica Hull, they take 12. She's 11th. Nicole Oleschlagers, we know she is going because she is a world champion. So if she wants it, she's in. Eleanor Patterson, she is ranked 6th and they take 8 for the women's high jump. Nina Kennedy, she wants to go. She can because she's the Olympic champion. Mackenzie Little, she's 8th. I think she's dropped down one place. They take 8 and she's 6th. Lockie Kennedy, he's gone back up into the rankings, Russell. He is now 13th. So they take 16 and he's 13th. Peter Boll, he stays the same at 12th and they take 16. Cam Myers, they take 12 in the men's 1,500 metres and he's 3rd. Ty Robertson, he's gone up one place for the men's 5,000 metres. He's 6th and they take 12. And Curtis Marshall-Russell, they take 8 and he is 3rd. So we've got Lockie Kennedy in, Jessica Hull for the women's 5,000 metres, Rose Davies in and Sarah Billings in for the women's 800 metres.
1: Are they doing a walk?
0: I don't think so. Not that I'm aware of. I'll have to double check, but I don't think the walk is on there. You asked if Wyatt's performance was enough to break the state record, and for the under-20s, yes, it is. So the old one stood at 7,440 points, and Wyatt, as we spoke about before, he was able to get 7,596 points. So well done to Wyatt. Right, that is us done for another week. What do you want to say? You've got that.
1: I think just in fact on that state record,
0: yes.
1: The last time it was broken by Jack Whiteside, and yes. It was also set at the last World Juniors.
0: Very good. Thank you, Russell. Because, yes, he did break the state record going into World Juniors at state championships from memory.
1: Mm-hmm.
0: And then, yeah, went over and broke it at the World Juniors. So if you want to break a state record in the under-20 men's decathlon, go to World Juniors. Right, that's us done for another week, Russell. Thank you.
1: Thank you for having us. Thank you for all our guests, Tyson and Beattie.
0: Thank you to Tyson for coming on, sparing some time and chatting with Russell and myself and you, the listeners. Right, that's us done. Looking forward to chatting to you next week.
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closest waffle seasons in history will reach a thrilling conclusion this weekend. Hello, everyone. Welcome to Waffle World. Round 20 is on the horizon, and there's still a number of teams pushing their case. There is one game between Subi in seventh and Perth, who sit in third. Who knows how it's going to finish? It could stay the same. There's any number of different scenarios that could play out at the weekend. We're looking forward to what the final round has in store. Waffle World, the midweek edition, thanks to the Monday team. Very much looking forward to the show tonight. Jared Jansen will be our guest. It's a week where we reflect on some of the great careers that are winding down. We know Aaron Black and Shane Nelson are finishing up at West Perth, and news just to hand that Sam Rotham is also set to finish up at the Falcons. So congratulations to all of those. There could be a few more to come out of West Perth. But Jared Jansen will join us ahead of his final game for East Fremantle, his 150th and final.

0: match, a life member. He'll become on Saturday. Had to play every game back at the start of the season to get to 150. He'll achieve that on Saturday against Swan District. So Jared Jansen will join us shortly. Now, there's already a bit of tension in the room because both Chris Mitsopoulos' Demons and Corey Watts' Royals are feeling the pressure of the final round of the home and away season and what might be at stake. The Demons could finish anywhere from third to sixth, and you could say the same for East Perth. I will start with you, Chris Mitsopoulos. Welcome to the show.
1: Good evening, Jacob. Good evening, Watsy, and good evening, listeners. No issues with Perth. Don't worry about that. Doesn't matter that it's milestone games and people retiring. Oh. There's a lot at stake, and when there's a lot at stake, he'll deliver. I'm sure they will. But what a great round of footy we've had, some upsets, and what a fantastic final round we're going to have. And as our good friend Larry from Marangaroo keeps letting me know, what a season Subiaco have had. Their eighth game where they have been involved, where it's been 4 points or less, four games of 1 point or less. An unbelievable season. Luckily, Jared Schofield didn't have to bring in the cherry picker. He coached, and they're still giving themselves a good chance to make finals.
0: I watched the last 5 minutes of that game on, I think it was Sunday, and just watched it back. Super got an unbelievable run with the whistleblowers in those last 5 minutes. So you just wonder. You can just watch on and wonder sometimes about the impact of an event during the week. I mean, Harley Reid, the Eagles went to the umpires department, complained. Harley got six free kicks in the first half of the next game. I reckon even from a mental point of view, if you're a whistleblower, are you thinking about that at the end of a game, going, oh, if I don't pay the free kick, Scully might blow up again. We better make sure we look after the Lions here. Because I reckon they no stake in the game, just watched it back as a neutral, and Subi got a couple of pretty lucky free kicks in the last and got away with a couple too.
1: Umpires are only human, Jacob. They can make mistakes. I get told that regularly.
0: Defenders also occasionally make mistakes. Corey Watts is here. He hasn't made too many. He's on the sidelines at the moment. Hopefully he'll be back. We might find out where his injury status lies in a moment. Corey, welcome.
2: G'day, guys. G'day, listeners. Yeah, good to be back in the studio. And, yeah, it's all shaping up to be a pretty terrific final series at the moment. What the fans were calling for some time. But I'm in the hot form for tipping. We'll get to that at the end of the show. So I'll be tipping West Perth this week and carrying the magic over, Mitzi, unfortunately for you, mate. I've been the king of the upset. Oh. Subiaco had West Coast as well. No one saw that coming. I did.
0: I'm nervous for you, Mitzi, and your Demons. I think West Perth are primed to cause a bit of a boil over here. How do the Demons handle the pressure of knowing they have to win to finish third?
1: Double chance, third.
0: Yeah. And it's, Claremont, who's a bit of spite between the two.
1: It's so important. But if you want to give yourself a chance of playing in the last round, in the last big game of the season, you have to win these games. If you don't win this game, you don't deserve to be where you are. Simple as that, in my view, and that's how Mark Stone will look at it. He will say, boys, it's a double chance or we could miss out altogether. What do you want out of those two?
0: Absolutely. That's how close this season is. The ladder, it's unbelievable, really. I mean, you've got even East Fremantle Swans. They can't make it, but they're playing for eighth this week. They've both won five games, and the only team that's really struggled this year is West Perth. They've just had the two wins and are sitting on the bottom. But it's been as good a season of home and away football that we've seen in my time. And you've seen more seasons than me. Mitzi played in a number. But, gee, it's tight, isn't it? And I don't think Peel are absolutely runaway premiership fancies. As much as they'll have their Fremantle contingent, they are beatable.
1: Well, I think if we look at the last six rounds, they haven't been that. Since the East Perth game, they have not been the dominant side that we expected after what they did to the Royals. They've had to struggle, and you know they were behind against Swan Districts. They struggled again last week. They Perth almost took it up to them. So they haven't been in great form for the last 6 weeks. So yes, they are beatable, no doubt about it.
0: And their premiership, or minor premiership, was actually sealed in a strange fashion on the weekend. They lost to West Coast, their first loss since April. But because Claremont also lost, they secured the minor premiership. So their very first. They've never won a minor premiership. They've won three flags, never finished on top of the ladder. So it's a first for the club.
1: Yes, so two minor premierships, the Dockers and Peel. Well, let's hope one of those is a premiership.
0: Well,
1: not necessarily the other.
0: I'll leave you to work out which one Mitzi's barracking for. However, with Peel finishing top, with the way the final structure is, so Peel get the first week of finals off now, that marries up with the Dockers week off heading into finals. So Fremantle can now play any of their AFL-listed players. If they win their first final, Peel, and Fremantle do, it basically marries up for the rest of the final series to grand final day. So that's going to make it hard for whoever gets through to face them.
1: Yes, that's always the issue. But that's the way the system is. But let's just wait and see.
0: I'll tell you what, it is possible to beat Peel Thunder on grand final day. Let's just ask our next guest, because he was part of the East Fremantle side in 2023 that achieved that very fact. And let's welcome him. Jared Jansen's about to join us here on Waffle World.

0: 150 games, a nice way to bring the curtain down for our next guest. He's been a wonderful servant of the East Mount Football Club, also played at AFL level, Brisbane, time on Geelong's list. He'll become a life member in his final game on Saturday against Swan Districts. Jared Jansen's been good enough to join us here on Waffle World. Jared, welcome to the show and congratulations on a wonderful career.
1: Thank you, guys. Much appreciated, and good to be back on.
0: Now, was this a tough decision to reach, Jared, or did you start this year thinking, well, in all likelihood, this will be my last?
1: It's probably one that I've been juggling with for the good part of 18 months. It was always going to be, this year was always going to be set to see how it goes for the little one at home, and, it's been a lot to juggle this year, to be honest, but I think, just sort of pre-season played out and trying to call through the start of the season, I was pretty certain this was going to be my last year, but I'm pretty happy that I've been able to get through the whole season, because there's probably times there early on that I wasn't sure I was going to be able to see the season out at some point, but a lot of support from the club and Bill has allowed me to see the season out with a few arrangements around the schedule.
0: Well, that's a credit to you and clearly a very understanding wife and, with a young child at home. But to play every game, that's what you needed, Jared, to get to 150 this year. Was that a goal you set yourself? I know it's just a number, but it's a pretty significant number to become a life member of a footy club. Did you set yourself to get to 150?
1: It's just sort of how it fell. I did see the calculations at the start of the year. I was sitting on 132, I think it was. So I knew I couldn't put a foot wrong if I did want to get that milestone. But, it's something that I'm really proud of, and as you told me, once I came back to the club, that I would have, played this long and played 150 games. I would have said you were joking. So, it's pretty cool to be able to reach that milestone, and to be a life member is pretty special as well. So I'll be looking forward to celebrating that on the weekend.
2: Jared, it's Chris here. It is a credit to you. You said you played every game this season, but I've looked back over your time that you've been in the Waffle since 2018, and it's great resilience. You've played, I looked at 2018, 14 games, 2019, 18 games. Let's forget 2020, which was the shortened season, but 2021, 18 games, 2022, 20 games, 2023, 18 games, 2024, 18 games, 2025, 19, and you've played all year. This year, what's the secret to you being able to keep that body like it has been over this period of time? Has it been training? Has it been you've been able to, as you said, have time when you don't have to do the necessary training all the time?
1: No, I think I've always been really consistent with training, and times where I have been sore, I've been able to sort of work through it on a Monday and Tuesday night. It's really only been this year that I've had to make a few arrangements around training where I have missed, and I've certainly felt it on the weekends. We're missing a couple of gym sessions here and there. You certainly feel it. So, I think it also helps that I'm not that quick, so I'm not really prone to too many soft tissue injuries as well. So I think that might help us. But, I've certainly been lucky without having any nasty injuries along the way, despite, sort of bit of a crash and bash style of play in there. But, as you said, it's just been a couple of suspensions here and there that I've missed a few rounds with, but very fortunate to have played a lot of footy and been consistent and been able to be out in the park for as long as I have.
2: The other thing, Jared, is you've had to play in a number of positions too with East Fremantle. I mean, I remember you playing as a ruckman at times, you've played up forward, you've played down back. I remember you playing as a run with Charlie Constable this year sometime. You played in the middle. Is there any preferred position that you like playing?
1: I do prefer the midfield. And even that's always been a challenge. I mean, I was about 98 kilos and not the greatest natural runner. So trying to keep up with some of the elite runners in the comp has always tested us a little bit. But the midfield's preferred position. But, The new ruck rule has changed a few things, but it's always good fun to jump up and try and take a few out of the air and add something different, almost as a fourth midfielder when I do go in there as a ruckman. So, it's always good fun to cover off where I can and try to have an impact with when the magnets get thrown around.
3: Jared, Corey here, mate. well done on the career. 150 games, it's a massive milestone, especially in the modern age of the waffle, and a huge commitment. So well done to you, mate. Mate, I'm sure there'd be a bunch of memories that would come to mind, but do you have a favourite, mate? I've got a rough idea of probably what the highlight would be, but just a reflection on the 150 games, mate, and some of the best moments for yourself.
1: Yeah, no, it's appreciate the kind words, mate. And, obviously 2023 is the standout, just sort of getting to the pinnacle and finishing off some of our good work. But I think the journey to get there, like we went from a completely uncompetitive team to build something, you know, that took, you know, a number of years, 6-7 years to get there. And I think that journey, like you winning week in, week out, was really fun. And I think the tough lines at the start really made that sweeter. So, we challenged the finals in 2021, got to a prelim 22. Obviously won the flag in 23 and was still able to contend for a couple of years after that. And we're obviously in a bit of a rebuild and development phase now with some younger guys coming through. But, it's been a great journey. Yeah, it's hard to go past 23 as the standout single memory, I think.
0: Well, it's been quite a journey because, as you say, I mean, those early years were tough. I mean, you came back to the club in 2018 and you won the Spoon that year, East Fremantle, and then 5 years later you win a premiership, and now, as you mentioned, it feels like the club's sort of going back through that cycle again and starting at the bottom. Were you always staying? I know there's a few Bull Creek lads who have been on the phone to you over the years trying to get you down there, Jared, but were you always staying at the club through those difficult few early years?
1: Yeah, I was. Like, it's... I think the environment that sort of Bill, when he came in at the start of 2019, that he helped create with, you know, Dottie and Juffy was obviously a key pillar with creating that environment. Like, it's like we had such good buy-in from the group, and I was able to play a key role in that, and that's something that I look back with a lot of pride. But there was never any intention to sort of walk away from it. I always sort of wanted to get the most out of myself at Waffle level, and haven't really had too much desire to sort of go and play country or amateurs, but I know some people sort of do at this level. It's the loyalty's always sort of sat with East Fremantle, and I've tried to get the most out of myself there, and I think I have. Looking at the way this year's gone, I've sort of squeezed every bit out of myself, I think.
0: Jared Jansen's with us. His 150th and final game for East Fremantle coming up on Saturday, reflecting on his career with us here on Waffle World. You played 8 games of AFL footy, and no one can take that away from you, because that's 8 more than any of us sitting in this room right here, and time with 2 great footy clubs, Geelong and Brisbane. What are your reflections on that experience at AFL level, Jared, and playing at the highest level?
1: It was something that I'm super proud of, and I wouldn't change any of it for the world. I know that everyone dreams of the 200-game AFL career, but it doesn't always go like that. But, I wouldn't be the player or person, I guess, I am today without having that experience. So, Geelong, it was, you're almost a little bit starstruck walking through the doors back in 2013, 2014. I was able to develop quite a bit as a player and, obviously get the opportunity to move up to Brisbane for a couple of years with... an opportunity up there, and it was a pretty tough times in those 2 years as well. I think we've made on the spoon both years at AFL level, and didn't quite get as much opportunity as what I probably would have hoped for or taken it as well as I would have liked. But obviously the opportunity to play AFL was something that I look back with great memories with, and still got a good few mates. Still sort of keep in touch with these days. So, I can't be more thankful of that experience that I had there.
0: Now, Jono, you can be honest now because this is years after the fact, but you missed the qualifying final in the premiership year of 23 and you came back in, you played in the grand final, got through unscathed, won the premiership. Were you ever in any doubt to play in that grand final with the injury? If it was a home and away season, would you have been able to get up?
1: No, so it was funny story, that one. So I was pretty sore after the last game against Subiaco, I think it was, in home and away season. And I think I was doing a few kick-throughs in the warm-up and pinged the left hammy, which was, very strange for me, as I said earlier. Like, I haven't really had a soft tissue injury. So it was a really minor hamstring injury. But having, won that first final against Peel, we sort of had an extra week off. So, it wasn't really too much of a stretch to get through the grand final. But I think had I been needing to play in the prelim, I think I probably would have been a bit more touch and go. But fortunately, the boys got the job done at Fremantle Oval against Peel in that first qualifying final and got us right through. So, I was pretty lucky in the end. But I was like, oh, why me? But, it was good that the boys got the job done.
2: Jared, I know you got one more game to play under this bloke, so you can be very careful how you respond to this. But we remember Bill Monahan as a pretty fiery coach over his career, but he seems to have mellowed over the last couple of years. What are the characteristics that you've seen in him that's made him the sort of coach he has been over his career?
1: Yeah, he obviously came into the club and turned a few things on their head, but I think it's exactly what we needed at the time. And he cut the list very deep, in 2019, 2020, around that time, and allowed a lot of younger guys to come through and grow. But he's always been so balanced in, assessing the good games and the poorer games. Like, he won't get too carried away with, going too hard on the group, on those bad losses. And likewise, when we think we're going all right, there's always room for improvement. So he has a really balanced approach. He's, sees the game and understands waffle footy better than anyone else. And he's able to deliver that message across the group in, such simple terms that, whether you play 200 games or it's your first game in, I find it very easy to understand. And I think that young players coming through, are really clear on their roles, on game day and training standards. It's, it's very clear messaging, I think, that he gives. And, his feedback can be direct at times to some blokes, but, I've found him a great coach, and owe a lot to him because, I don't think I would have made this milestone without sort of the support that he's given me over the years.
2: You've got a game this week then, Jared.
0: Yep, you're in.
2: You're in.
0: Well, I did speak to Bill before the Souths game on the weekend, Jano, and he said he was giving you the licence if you wanted to go out and whack a couple of Souths blokes. They'd find a way to fudge the numbers, so he got to 150 anyway. I don't know how serious that was, but were you tempted in a derby to go out swinging?
1: I think the way of playing that way has been long gone. So I was always knew that I'd spend my best behaviour on the weekend if I wanted to pick over one more game and stay out there. So there's probably been a couple of dangerous tackles over the past sort of 8 or 9 weeks that sort of kept me on the edge. But, I'm pretty happy to get through unscathed after the weekend.
0: You want to stay in football? I mean, is coaching something you're interested in? Would you like to stay involved in the game?
1: Yeah, I look around at everything in life is, in some way or another, connected to football. But I'll take some time off, I think. I won't be rushing into any coaching or anything like that. It might drag, pull in some interest in time, but I'll be looking forward to getting my Tuesday, Thursdays and Saturdays back through from November onwards.
0: I'm sure that Kyle Hardingham and the Bull Creek Gleaming Football Club will be on the phone. I think they have for 5 years. So surely you'll turn out for the Creek now at least once.
1: I will see how we go. I might get the itch to have a kick at some point. Later on next year. But for the time being, I'm not planning on playing at any level. But Kyle's been trying to recruit me for the last 5 or 6 years, I think. So I'll have to get back to him on the impending message that'll come through shortly, I'm sure.
0: I've been told that message already has been drafted and will be sent to you at some stage. So don't be surprised when it comes your way. You told the team last night. How'd you go? Did you hold it together, letting the guys know you were finishing up?
1: Yeah, I kept it pretty brief and low-key, to be honest. I went off script a little bit. I think we'll see how we go on Saturday. Might be a bit more emotional. It might sort of hit us a bit harder, I think. Once you're walking into the ground, for your last game, I think try and stay in the moment. But, I think... Yeah, it might be a bit emotional on either Saturday after game or post-game. But, just going to try and enjoy it. And got a fair few family and friends coming down to celebrate as well, which would be good.
0: Your brother coming now, I think Ben lives locally, but Scott lives, is he still living over east? Is your brother coming back for the game or not?
1: He's stuck over in Sydney at the moment, so he'll probably watch on 7 Plus and tune in, or the Sports FM broadcast if you're on the game. But, Ben, he's back from his FIFO gig on Friday, so it's good timing that he's back in town for it. So, looking forward to having them in the rooms and celebrating with them after the game, hopefully with a win.
0: Let's hope so. You deserve to sing that song one last time. Jared, congratulations on a wonderful career, and thank you for all the chats over the journey on and off the air. You've been a great servant of the footy club, and you've been a much-loved teammate and a fan favourite as well. So good luck for what's to come, and thanks for your time on the show this evening.
1: Thanks, Jacob. Appreciate it, mate.
0: Jared Jansen joining us ahead of his final game, his 150th and final match for East Fremantle. Been a great servant. Bull Creek Fleming Jr. was drafted into the AFL out of the East Fremantle Football Club and said there he was never going anywhere else. Wanted to play and come back to the club that had given him the start. And will finish as a real much-loved figure in the footy club.
2: And a good bloke, it seems, as well. So, it's great to see those guys who have been excellent for their club and excellent for the competition, and he's one of those characters.
0: I remember him, must have been the premiership year, because Josh Tracy was playing at Peel. Round one, we were down there in Mandurah, it was a night game, and he played on Josh Tracy at fullback and absolutely belted him.
2: And towed him.
0: Which is quite unbelievable when you think what Josh is doing now, but it's about timing, I think, and he mentioned it there. He was at Brisbane when they're churning through players and, you know, they're looking for the next superstar, and they've found them now, but it's about timing, isn't it, where you land? You're at Geelong, hard to break into that team with all their stars, and then you go to Brisbane when they're trying to find the right mix, but been a very reliable footballer at waffle level for a long time. So congratulations to Jano, and good luck for what's next. We'll clear a break here on Waffle World. We'll come back and review a brilliant round 19. There were some fantastic games, and Rod from Success has called through. I'm sure he's got some numbers, some stats on Shane Nelson and Aaron Black to give us, so we'll bring in Rod as well on the other side of the break. This is Waffle World, heading into round 20 of the Waffle Series.
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2: He did. He played a state game. Yeah.
0: He's in the squad for this year too, but I think he actually withdrew because he was a bit sore. So, Jared played every game for East Freo this year and could easily have played state footy too.
1: Yeah, well, a comment for each of you. First of all, Corey, I heard the talk from the panel is that, you're not really going to get into the East Perth defensive lineup anymore because you've said yourself it's the best defence in the Waffle. And so that's a bit tongue-in-cheek by the blokes last week, I think. But with Sam Lachlan retiring on West Perth, mate, I'm just thinking,
0: Oh.
1: look at the advantages
7: He wouldn't have to play on Tyler Kyzel again anyway.
0: Oh, he's retiring.
3: I don't know if anyone's going to play on Kyzel.
7: Oh, I'm bloody hope not. This week. Yep. Anyway, all right. Well, and Chris, one for you, mate.
2: I've retired.
7: A couple of years ago now. This week, we're only 1 week away from the 50th anniversary of that fateful game.
2: Oh, sensational.
7: Of where you ended Bill Dempsey's career on West Metal Plainsburg. What a shame it wasn't a week later. We could have had a 50th celebration. Far more important anniversary than that silly premiership that you won. But anyway, Jacob, I don't have any more stats to throw at you about Shane and Aaron, because it's probably all been said. The only thing I might not have said is that if you look outside the seven players that have played 300 games, well, I think Aaron will be the eight. The next in line, if you go down the list, the next in line is actually still playing with Shane Nelson. I thought we would have got another year out of him. I really thought, with all the support you've given Aaron Black, I know you had him on your shows a fair bit. I know John Townsend's been a really good push about getting the 300 games recognised and all that. I really thought you guys might have gone out and done that game. He's 300 than his last, but... Who makes those calls?
0: We make it as a station, Rod. West Perth aren't a club that support us financially, so we haven't done many West Perth games this year as a result. We chose East Perth Subi about 6 weeks ago, so we picked this game in advance thinking, and I think it is the best game of the round with what's on the line. So, yeah, respectfully, West Perth Perth with Aaron playing his 300th and final game significant, but, there's reasons.
7: How long have we not been supporting it? Because I always thought we did.
0: This year, I know for a fact they're not. I think last year there might have been some sort of arrangement with a sponsor of the club who supported the station as well. But, Joe McCarthy's finishing up, so maybe there's an opportunity to establish a connection with the new CEO.
7: I was just about to say that, mate. I'll put in a word for you. I'll see what I can do.
2: Good on you, Rod. Thanks, mate.
0: Appreciate your call. Rod from Success on the open line, 9418 7700. Yeah, Falcons have had a tough year, and we've made the decision with their non-financial support not to cover too many of their games as a result. But we certainly wish West Perth all the best for this game and for Aaron Black. This was interesting. This was Aaron Black on breakfast this morning, ahead of his 300th and final game, talking about his retirement. I think it's safe to say it might not have been his decision as much as it was the club's.
8: It was definitely really tough, if I'm honest. Like I said to you earlier, I'd always consider myself just continuing to play, and I think Nelly is probably pretty similar. I guess our journeys at the back end of our career have been a little bit different. You know, Nelly had a really tough year this year, getting dropped back to the twos, and he's recently been moved out of the middle of the ground, and that moving of role and position probably happened to me 5 years ago, and I had to learn to adjust to life, not being able to play as an inside mid. That honestly is really hard. It sounds probably small and not very important, but that's probably honestly the only thing that I really do well is win the ball. You know, I'm not overly quick and athletic, so to be put into other roles makes it really challenging. So we probably could keep playing, and it's definitely bittersweet and sad because we want to keep playing, but with role change and where the club's at, needing to get games into kids and remove some of the guys who are a little bit older. Not that that was the case, but we understood the gravity of needing to play the kids rather than some of us at times.
0: Aaron Black, this morning on Sport FM, the full interview available at the website, sportfm.com.au, and the Community Radio Plus app under the Sports Breakfast banner. Just a reminder, Mitzi, that not everyone gets to choose their own exit necessarily.
2: No, I mean, that was pretty clear to me from listening to those words from Aaron Black that both him and Shane wanted to continue on. And they've obviously been tapped on the shoulder and said, thanks for your great careers, but there's no likelihood that you'll be playing in the seniors next year.
0: Happen to you, Corey, in another 10 years, you'll get the tap on the shoulder and probably get ushered out the door by Ross as well.
3: Potentially. I might wrap it up before then, though. Just go out on a good note. But, look, it's a tough situation, I think, for Aaron and Shane, especially if they want to be continuing on. And, look, I think at times, like, their form's been good this year, but... Look, I think if you looked at some of the other waffle clubs at the moment, like, I don't know, like, it's a hard one to say. Like, they've been absolute legends, but would they be getting a game in any of the other league sides? Like, maybe favourable that West Perth slid a little bit this year and maturing some young talent, but can understand that West Perth need to look to the future now. And, yeah, Kane Bevan's coming through. He's looking like an absolute ripper at the moment. He's been playing so well. Thought he played well on the weekend again.
0: Yeah, it's time. With all due respect to Aaron and Shane, they have been great servants, but this is a club that now has gone 4 years without playing finals, and they need to identify the next Shane Nelson and Aaron Black. So hopefully they finish on a winning note. Mitzi, just block your ears. And certainly
2: falling off my chair.
0: Yeah, well, you just pick yourself back up. Yeah, West Perth hoping to send them out winners, but a tough task against the Demons. A few off the text. Evening, JL, Watsy and Mitzi. Hope you're all well. Apologies, I couldn't get down to the dog park on Saturday afternoon to deliver JL his Souths jersey. He's meant to be wearing. Wondering your guys' top three recruits this season. Seems to be a plethora of options. Cheers, Zach of Rivervale. Zach, like the East Mount of defence in the third quarter, you were unsighted. As far as top three recruits, I would say Lockie Tardrew Peel.
2: Yep.
0: Charlie Dean Perth.
2: Yep.
0: And the third one's probably less obvious to me. Have you got any others?
3: I would say Luke Foley from us, to be honest. I think he's added something really strong to an already strong backline, as Rod said as well. But, yeah, he's probably gone underrated at times with some of the stars at East Perth. But so solid down back, ball use brilliant, flying, intercepting. He's been really valuable. And I know I'm a bias, but genuinely been a really good pickup.
0: Oscar Smart.
2: Yeah, he's a good one. What about is Clint Hinchliffe?
0: Yeah.
2: He was a pretty good recruit this year from Swans.
0: Yes, yeah. Full season of cricket, full season of footy. He'll play all 18 games, provided he's selected this weekend. So,
3: who do you take out of Tardrew and Dean?
0: Number one, probably Tardrew. But he's playing in a star-studded team, isn't he? So does he stand out more? Dean's been outstanding for Perth too. Happily give it to one of those two, I think. I had Jonah Brooks, just looking back at my notes. I had him as the recruit of the year. Hasn't quite worked out for him at West Perth yet.
2: He's going to be good. He had a few injuries this year, but I touted him as a potential AFL player, what I saw of him in his first few games at East Perth.
0: Couple more here. Evening, gentlemen. You've all heard the financial services disclaimer. Past performance is no indicator of future performance, or words to that effect. Surely football is the same with any references to East Perth's earlier loss to Peel. Nothing more than just another score now, and no way indicative of future performance. It did seem like the perfect storm that day, didn't it, with the amount of dockers they had, the injuries that the Royals had. So maybe that's fair enough. Should McQueen arc up about the umps this week after the events of last week? I'll leave that to Ross to sort that out. 0429 913 913. Perth have several reasons to win this Saturday, says Simon of Lathlane. Third position, double chance, and Corey Byrne, after all he's been through, including being slammed into a heavy leadable surface, celebrating a well-deserved 150th milestone game. Yeah, well done to Corey. That's a great milestone.
2: Yeah, been a fantastic player for Perth.
3: Do West Perth have more, though? How many retirees have we got so far?
0: Sam Rotham, Aaron Black, Shane Nelson. No word on Tyler Keitel, but I see Muppet, who's one of the great supporters of the Waffle, West Perth man and works for Seven in their production team, has put together a tribute to the three. So that would suggest that Tyler might be finishing up as well.
2: Wow.
0: Evening, gents. Hey, Corey, could you have a chat to Ross and let number 31 play this weekend? The other Waffle sides don't have too much of an idea of who he is and what he offers on the field. An under-the-radar player has looked slick, considering his inexperience in the past two games. I'd suggest that's Andre Galooney, isn't it? He was the number 31.
3: So it is Andre Galooney. You've got a better memory than me. I'm actually doing a quick Google. How terrible is that?
0: Teammate.
3: I should know the name.
0: I'm sure it's Andre Galooney, having watched him a couple of years ago.
2: He's a good kid.
3: He is an absolute jet. And I think he brings some real speed to our team, which is probably something at times we've lacked around the ball. On the weekend, I thought he was brilliant, just the way covering on the wings, some really good ball use. One of his kicks inside 50 was just slick. Yeah, he's got a bright future. He's one that played really well all last year, mainly got his time through the reserves, but was really crucial in that grand final as well. And, just really silky. Got speed, got good skills, fits in at East Perth, that's for sure.
0: Good depth for the Royals. Their reserves last year, they scraped into the finals, went on to win the flag. This year, they're well entrenched in the five. Round 19. So we saw the Derby, which was quite physical and hard fought for a half. The Bulldogs pulled away. Souths could still miss the finals. So despite that win, with all the other results, Mitzi, South Fremantle could still miss the finals. Noah Strom, an ankle, would suggest he won't play this week. His season could be over. And Jordan Bolognew won't be playing this week after a late head knock. So they lose two key talls when they're playing probably the tallest team in the comp in Peel.
2: Yes, but I saw enough signs on Saturday in the second half, Jacob, to suggest that they're still going to be a very hard side to beat. I thought Hamish Free now has come back to his really good form. Their midfield, with Parker back in that midfield, they really look good. And Jermaine Jones has got to be the guy that plays down back. He is their transition player and rebound player. There was enough to like about it. And Tony McHale mentioned one young bloke called Sam Otto. He certainly showed in the second half that he's a player of the future. So I still think there's a lot to like about South Fremantle, despite losing potentially those two players that you've mentioned.
0: Well, they're a team in the mix. So at East Perth, they had a crushing win over the Falcons, a derby that didn't reach great heights this time. And percentage was important here, Corey. Was it something that was mentioned amongst the playing group during the week, if you got yourself into a position where percentage could become a factor?
3: Yeah, it was certainly spoken about. Like, look, I think across the last few weeks, it's been a real talking point just with how tight the comp's been. And, every point counts. Like, I think we look back to, I think it would have been 2023, I think, when we ended up in the elimination final against Claremont and ended up losing that one. I think we were maybe something like 0.2% out of the second chance, but it came down to a game where, you know, we were probably on top and we just let a side kick away. And, we sort of coined a bit of a mantra around points and how important it is. So, yeah, for us, it's definitely a focus. But you had to pay credit to West Perth and where it was due. Like, in all honesty, like, bit of tongue-in-cheek in the studio today about the game on the weekend, but I actually think West Perth have been building to some really good form. So we had a lot of respect for them going to the side, into the game. Their forward line is one of the most consistent going around in terms of scores inside 50 in the competition. So when they actually get the ball down there, they're really dangerous. And I thought we just did a really good job on the weekend of, nullifying that and bringing the contested footy.
2: Some pleasing things for you, Corey. 14 of the 18 goals were kicked by your big talls.
3: Mm.
2: And no doubt, Sebit Quek finally showing a little bit coming to this end of the season, kicking four goals. That was good. And how come Tyler Keitel only had six possessions? What happened?
3: Yeah, look, I think probably good strategy against Tyler. Harrison McCready went to him, which I thought was really a great move by our coaching staff, and Mick Glabell gets a shout out for that, because, probably traditionally we try and keep Creeds a little bit free to intercept and, move across the lines. But, he played the selfless role, probably the Watsy role that normally gets given out, and did it brilliantly, better than what I have in the past. So I thought he was great. And look, Jacob Suter, we've spoken about him a lot. The other one, Xavier Milner. A lot of those backs, Luke Foley, as I mentioned, but their ability to chop off the lanes. Look, Jacob Suter's the one I'll give a rap. If you haven't watched his game closely and you're a fan of the waffle footy, go to the game on the weekend and watch him just off half back and the way that he reads the ball. How he's not in an AFL system and no one took him in the mid-season, I am bewildered. He's a freak, and it's not just because he's my teammate, he's a gun. So no pressure on the kid, because he just plays off instinct and freedom, and he's a good player, but honestly, like, he's been so crucial for us this year.
2: So I asked you that question about Tyler Keitel because I hope Mark Stone's listening. So what they can do to keep Keitel to six possessions and no goals this weekend, because the Bernie Nadel medal is on the line. 50 to Tyler and 49 to Aaron Clark. So it's right on the line this weekend.
0: Absolutely. What a way to finish the year from that point of view. I mean, it'd be a brilliant effort if Tyler won it. With all due respect, Aaron Clark's going to play finals, you'd imagine, and Perth could go deep. But to win in a wooden spoon team that's won two games, if he won another Bernie Naylor, that would be an incredible achievement. Good luck to both as they play their respective roles at either end of the ground. Claremont Subi was the most passionate game of the round. It was a bit of a rivalry weekend, wasn't it? And gee, the momentum swung, the lead changed hands in what was a long last quarter. It went nearly 36 minutes because of the injury to Zach Mainwaring. Claremont hit the front through Alec Waterman. When he kicked a goal from beyond 50, you thought they'd won. Subi, Jack Mayo took a big contested mark, hit the post. And then Ryan Borshett snapped a goal from the right forward pocket that Claremont players thought was touched. It was deemed a goal, and that was the winning goal, with Talon DeLacy missing after the siren. But what a cracking game again between those two teams. Kieran Douglas missed one basically on the siren in round 8, and here in round 19, Mitzi, it was a clinker.
2: It was, yes. Sensational, the football that we're seeing being played this year with the closeness of the games. Yeah, good game for both teams. If you're going into finals, you want those sort of games to play. But, you know, if I'm looking at some of the top 10, in the top 10 players of the competition, Jack Mayo's got to be in there. He is just an outstanding player for Subiaco. And when he steps up and hits the scoreboard and does what he does around the ground, if they miss out this year, it's almost going to be a really hard luck story. I mean, normally Corey, if you win those more of those close games than you lose, you're generally going to play finals. So they'd be very stiff if they miss out this year. But I understand they only have to beat you by 43 points.
0: Only.
3: There you go.
0: It'd be their second biggest win of the season by margin. If they did, Corey, you'd be smacked.
2: The history says they can't do that anyway with the closeness of the games they've had this year. But good win for Subi. Claremont undermann, but good to see two young blokes come in there from the under-18s in Melody and Gale, and obviously performed very meritoriously.
0: Mm. Yep, Melody a guest on last week's show. Subi are a dangerous team, Corey, if they find a way to sneak in, and clearly your opponents this week.
3: Yeah, look, it's going to be a big game against them. They've got a lot of star power. You saw that in some of the state representation that they had this year as well. And yeah, you're right, Jack Mayo, Borchette, the likes of them up forward are very, very good. And their back line's really solid as well. Savini's someone that really impressed me when I was part of the state squad and, training there. I think he's another one that's pretty dangerous and provides him a lot off halfback. So, you know, midfield, Steph Gyro as well is a bit of a genius. I think he's having a bit of an underrated season, to be honest, with the way that he contributes. So, yeah, look, really big game, well coached. Taj Schofield, I think, is out with a bit of a hammy from all reports. Yep. So that's a bit of a loss for them. Yeah, challenging year for him. It's been so up and down and, really feel for him. It's hard when you can't get that continuity. But, look, big game. I think the one thing about Subi is they've always got that culture behind them. They're a hard team to play against. They bring that same output week in, week out, and that's something I have to really commend them for. And, we've just got to be up for the fight this week. It's as simple as that. I said a few weeks ago, our destiny's in our own hands. If we win them all, then, that's for us. But, we can only control what we can on game day, and we've just got to bring it. So, good to see that you guys will be there.
0: Yeah, it's our broadcast game. Looking forward to it. The Battle of the Co-Tenants. We haven't seen a lot of East Perth this year live, so we'll look forward to seeing them in the final round. Can finish anywhere from third to seventh, East Perth. That shows you how close the season is. We'll clear our final break. Still a bit to get through, and we'll preview the final round with our tips. Corey's already doing a celebratory dance. He reckons he's home. We'll find out if he is when we do our tipping segment after the break.
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0: to Jared Jansen for joining us here on Waffle World. East Fremantle utility, never really played one set position. Inside mid, probably his best role, but played as a pseudo ruckman, key forward, key back. Plays his 150th and final game coming up this weekend. Jacob Lansby, Corey Watts, Chris Mitsopoulos with you. Still plenty to get through. We'll review round 19 and we will preview a wonderful final round, round 20 this weekend. Rod from Success has given us a call. He wants to chat here on Waffle World. Hello, Rod.
1: Yeah, good evening, all of the gentlemen. First of all, just a comment on Jared Jansen. Good loyal servant to the Waffle. I liked a bit what he said about, you know, wanting to stay loyal to one club and not go to AMOs and all that. And if you don't know, I'm a West Perth supporter, but I'm also a Waffle supporter, so blokes like that I've got a fair bit of time for. I think he played state too, didn't he, Jason? Well, that's the thing about, that's what I like about, yeah, that's
0: a little bit earlier. Congratulations to Peel, who've won the minor premiership for the first time, as we welcome you back to Waffle World. They did it in unique circumstances because they lost, but so did Claremont, so they maintained their two-game lead at the top of the ladder. West Coast got the win. Corey Watts is smiling here in the studio because he predicted it. Really close game, but West Coast always seem to have answers. That is a good sign for West Coast, Corey, longer term. Their AFL team is struggling, but perhaps they're starting to build something significant underneath.
2: Yes, it's probably my only claim to fame this year, was I was bullish on West Coast at the beginning of the season, and they've done me well by moving up the order. But yeah, look, they've got some good strength there. Look, I was talking to some people within the club, and I think it'll be interesting for them to see how it goes, like heading into finals. Obviously, the senior men's side is going to not feature, and a lot of the guys will be taking some holidays and heading off. So the motivation's always a good question, but I think Horsley at the helm will be a good one to guide them through that, and yeah, see how it all goes. But yeah, you've got to be thinking a few of them would certainly have not been offered contracts, and there's always those talks that come in. So yeah, just their desperation, especially if they're behind early, that's always a bit of a question mark in finals for teams like that. And yeah, even this week, if the going gets tough, do you just pack it in at the sign of an early holiday? Time will tell.
0: Yeah, it's valid. Hey, Mitzi, were you fearful that Swans were going to repeat history on the weekend, because they did it earlier in the year at Bassendean? Did you think Swans were going to come from the clouds again and beat the Demons?
3: Well, I did when they got within 2 points in the last quarter, and I thought, oh, not again, but full marks to Perth. I think they kicked the next three goals and gave them that breathing space. But they kicked, 11 of their 14 goals in two quarters. And Swans actually dominated the middle part of the game. So that's something that Mark Stone will need to have a look at. But nevertheless, they got away with it. Aaron Clark got some form back with 5 goals, but one player who's been really playing well is Austin Davis over the last few weeks. He's been a real high possession getter for them. They just need to play that four quarters. You've got to play four quarters to win a final, and I think this week it'll be a good test for them against an improving West Perth.
0: Personal best season for Aaron Clark now in the Waffle in terms of numbers, goals-wise. He went past last year's tally of 45. He's now got 48. But he was goalless in his previous two games.
3: So he was, yes.
0: Good to see him bounce back. And Charlie Constable was pretty well held, only had 19 touches. So they're finding a way, aren't they, Perth, to win games, even though they've probably not played at their best this last block.
3: I agree. I reckon over the last period of time, they haven't really played at their best. But they, as you said, all Mark Stone can get from them is wins, and they did it well. They kicked 5 goals in the last quarter, and that was an important part of their victory. So yeah, well done. Davis 32, Byrne 27, but Constable 19 and Parfitt 18. So that is a good thing for Perth, to be honest, because they weren't relying on those big high possessions from those two players.
0: Josh Sipro had a day.
3: 40.
0: Yeah, he's had a pretty good season. I reckon he might win the Swan medal. Jesse Turner's had a bit of a mortgage on that over recent years, but I reckon Josh Sipro might win that this year. Had a fine season for Swan Districts. So the ladder, before we give our tips, Peel Thunder on top, they'll finish there, 52 points, 13 and 4. Claremont second, likely to finish there, 11-6, 44 points. A clear hefty percentage ahead of Perth, who sit third, and a game clear as well, 10 and 7. East Perth, 10 and 7, just behind on percentage. So if East Perth win by a big margin and Perth were just to get over the line, there is a scenario where those teams actually trade spots.
4: Yeah.
0: South Fremantle will sit fifth. They're just behind East Perth. So this just shows you where it could be come 5 o'clock on Saturday night. West Coast sits sixth, but a very inferior percentage, 91.79, also 10 and 7. Subiaco seventh at 9 and 8. should they win and a few other results go their way, Subi could move into the top five. Swans and East Fremantle are playing for eighth. They both have a 5-12 record. The winner will finish eighth. The loser will finish ninth. And West Perth sit on the bottom. Their first wooden spoon since 1993. So it's been quite a while since West Perth finished on the bottom of the ladder. Right, tips for the final rounds. Corey Watts is almost home and hosed. He's 61 out of 85. I'm 56 out of 85, so I was never great at maths, but I need to get 5 out of 5, and Corey needs a donut. Mitzi, you can't win.
3: But I can beat you.
0: Are we doing finals as well?
3: I can beat you.
0: Are we doing finals as well?
3: No, it's only home and away.
2: Just home and away.
0: Chris is 54 out of 85.
3: Only two behind you, Jacob, so I'm going to listen to your tips first.
0: Well, Corey gets a tip first. East Perth, Subi. Well, we'll get this one out of the way nice and quickly.
2: Are we going for East Perth in that one? Yep.
0: Ubi Dooby. Let's go, Subi. Here we go, the Lions. Come on, Scully, get them up and about.
3: Well, I think the Royals will win this one.
0: What a surprise. South Fremantle Peel Thunder at Fremantle Oval with the Bulldogs Premiership defence hanging by a thread.
2: Oh, it's a big one. I'm going to tip Peel just to put some good juju out there for the footy gods for the Royals.
0: Never thought I'd barrack for the Bulldogs, but come on, Souths. South Fremantle to beat Peel and qualify for the finals.
3: So you've gone for Subi in the first one?
0: Subi in the first one, South in the second.
3: You've gone for South in the second one. If I get these first two and you don't, I'm equal with you, so I'll go for Peel Thunder.
0: East Fremantle Swan Districts at the Good Grocer Park.
2: Yeah, tough one for me. I'm going to go East Fremantle in this one. I think that they get up for Jano's 150th and the send-off.
0: I've tipped East Fremantle three times this year and they've lost every time, so I'm tipping Swans with reverse psychology. I hope that East Fremantle win, clearly, but Swannies.
3: I was going to tip Swans, but I'm now tipping East Fremantle.
2: the games in the studio, eh? Have a look at us.
0: Well, at least you've finally shown some fight. It's taken around 20, Mitzi, but you're interested all of a sudden. West Perth, Perth at RGF Health Insurance Oval.
2: Look, I think this is the one that's not a foregone conclusion. So I think if West Perth are in it to half time, they are a very good chance, and I'm going to back them in. But if they're down by a bit at the start, it could be an absolute blowout when they start throwing around the magnets and doing all sorts of stuff. But look, we'll go with West Perth, four champions potentially getting sent off. See how they run.
0: Mitzi?
3: I'm not going for West Perth. Perth will win this one.
0: Yeah, I agree with you. Perth. West Coast Claremont, Mineral Resources Park. This game starts at 3:20. So this is the latest game of the three. Don't know why it's starting at 3:20, but it's a standalone game with no reserves or colts. Mm. Corey?
2: I think Mainwaring's a big out. And all the best to Maney. I think he's up and about at the moment. It was a big hit, so glad to see that he's recovered from that. But, West Coast for me in this one. I think that they've got a lot to play for. First time in finals for ever or some time.
0: 2019.
2: 2019 they scraped in. So, yeah, this is a big game for them and their club. I think that they'll do it. And I think if we look back at the previous form against Claremont, it was a bit of a belting to start with, and who knows where the percentage ends up. So they'll be hungry. I'm going West Coast.
3: I have seen Claremont play at Mineral Resources or Lathlane Park for the Waffle, and they play Lathlane Park very well. I'm going for the Tigers.
0: I like West Coast, actually. I think West Coast might win, and they'll be pushing for the five. If anyone above them slips up...
2: You can't tie me, Jack.
0: No.
3: I could beat you by two.
0: Did you tip West Coast? I'm on the Tigers. Here come the Tigers from the clouds.
2: Wow, the switch up.
0: The Tigers are home. Just don't even bother West Coast. It's all over. I've got a tie. I don't want to go down by one. Oh. So I'm going down with the ship, Mitzi. It doesn't matter if I don't win.
2: Down
0: if
2: by
0: I finish
2: 10.
0: Last, it could well be at the end of the weekend. There's an AFLW before the Eagles v Claremont game, says Simon. So there we go. Good luck to the Eagles ladies. They had a loss on the weekend in their first game, so hopefully they get a win in game number two. Good luck getting a win too, Corey, to lock up finals. Are you any chance of playing in this game?
2: Not in this game, no, but still trucking along. Just depends. You never know what can happen. Footy gods, so put in some good prayers to the footy gods for me, people. That's what I need.
0: Mitzi, have you recovered from eating 38 cupcakes on the weekend? Are you okay to take your spot in the commentary box this week?
3: The cupcakes were all right. It was those 12 sausage rolls.
0: Thanks again to Rebecca and Ross Cleaver for an outstanding spread on Saturday, but Mitzi knocked over all of them during the broadcast.
3: I have great respect for what Beck Cleaver did for us, so I had to eat them all because you don't eat anything.
0: Oh, no, I just eat healthy food at the moment, Mitzi. Catch you Saturday at Leaderville.
3: Yeah, we'll do. Look forward to this next round.
0: And Corey, see you there as well in some capacity at some stage. Good luck.
2: I might come on the broadcast. Invite me up, boys.
0: Please do. I'll sit out the last quarter and you can call it. We will wrap up things there with Waffle World tonight. Thanks to Jared Jansen, our guest, and we'll be back next week. Finals will be upon us when we join you next Wednesday for Waffle World.
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0: Weather this morning. Iran so far away. A few Sydney people probably doing that this week with all the news around. What a diabolical week for a proud club. We brought you the news yesterday. Five players have been suspended for the rest of the year. They've been stood down. Further developments last night about what happened in the Melbourne hotel room. Players potentially getting to the point where their return to the club could be untenable. Warner, Heaney, Blakey, Bice and Jordan. Their futures now very much up in the air. Sports Breakfast, it is Thursday the 20th of August. We're here for SKG Radiology and Cedar College WA. James Sully Sullivan's going to join us in this first hour, as will Ash Ram. Brady Hoff after seven. Mick McGuan to join us too. Brady's with us for one last time. It's been a tough year for the Eagles, but we'll get Brady's final perspective on what's the future for this once proud club. We're down the bottom and not sure there's any hope at the moment of a rise up the ladder. But 6 months is a long time to get it right. Clint Hinchliffe will join us. Geez, had an unbelievable season for Swans. He's played every game. Straight out of a full season with Mount Lawley. Last game for Swan Districts this weekend. Gavin Dovey from Northern Territory Cricket. And Jason Burton is going to join us too. Swan Districts Waffle Women's Coach ahead of the grand final. On Sunday, Swans start heavy favourites against East Fremantle. Fremantle Oval, you'll hear the game on 91.3 Sport FM. Right, let's welcome Wayne Clark, who's across the desk from me. Jacob Lansbury is my name, and Wayne Clark's to my right. Morning, Wayne.
1: Morning, Jacob. Morning, listeners. Yes, another night of news about what's been happening in the Sydney area, but it's in sport in general. So we're just mentioning prior to coming on air the reaction of John Longmire. You know, just the shattered look about that man's face that's been involved as coach for a decade. But prior to that, you were mentioning, you know, he was under Paul Roos. He's been involved in that club and setting it all up. And then to see an absolute shattered look on his face, one about the club, but also I think about the people that were involved, because, you know, they would have been like, you know, family to him. And to see them, you know, stray the way they've done. Pretty strong man. I think he's always got a bit of humour, but you could tell last night that had a massive effect on him, and you can just imagine what their families are going through and all that, and the victims' families, and, you know, we're not underestimating anything like that. It's going to be deservedly the things that these guys cop. It looks as though, you know, when it goes to case, the alleged things, the more we hear about it, you just think what was going through their minds, you know?
0: Not a lot.
1: probably what was going into their minds, you know, into their bodies by the sound of it. So, it's just big news now, isn't it? Big news.
0: It's one of the biggest stories when you think about it. This is a Sydney team that's guaranteed to finish second, whatever happens this weekend. And they probably, Nick Riepolt made this point last night, they probably don't want to win any finals, do they? I mean, what sort of a celebration will there be if Sydney goes all the way from here? I mean, if all these players got injured on the weekend, you go, what an effort. But because of the way that they've been rubbed out, there won't be a lot of joy in the Sydney Swans season from here. And when Andrew Pridham, another long-term person at Swans, at Sydney, says, well, we've torpedoed our season, you'd suggest that even deep down they know that their chances of achieving anything from here. Yeah, I mean, the whole finals integrity comes into it now, because whoever plays Sydney is going to be very short price favourites in the two finals. And Sydney are guaranteed two finals at the SCG. So there is a reality where Sydney find their way to a prelim or a grand final, and then we have to work through what that looks like with all those players unavailable.
1: Well, it's been reported, you know, that there were substances involved as well. Now, does that then go back onto the whole system about, you know, there's five of these blokes of that nature that have that are doing it. They don't maybe not drinking alcohol. They're taking this because they don't want to put on weight or whatever. Do we

0: have to look at the whole drug system and the way that it's set up, the program. And
1: yes,
0: you know, we've made comment about it so many times about these three strikes and people not knowing about young fellas that come into the system that get tied up with this stuff, that they're allowed a free hit at it. You know, well, should they? You know, should that all come into view now?
1: Yeah, self-report. So we've heard in the past that players have been able to come in. If they go out on the weekend and they take something that's on the, you know, that's deemed illegal under the AFL's drug system, then they can self-report and go, you know, to the footy boss or whoever, I took this on the weekend, and self-report doesn't count as a strike.
0: Yeah. Well, it makes you think, oh, is this just a one-off thing with players, or is this something that happens all the time? I mean, you go back a number of years, it probably was, you know, and I go back to my era, what was going on, you know, and no cameras, no nothing, you know, the things, and sometimes you look back and think, Jesus, you know, what's going on here? So, yeah, it's just... just a very sad situation for everyone concerned.
1: Before I bring in Matt, who's got more news on Sydney and some other sporting news on this Thursday morning, is it possible for these five players to continue? I know I asked you yesterday, but there's more information now. Is it getting harder for Sydney to welcome these five players back?
0: Oh, definitely. Definitely.
1: So what's the go? Because they're all under contract, so it's not like they can just delist them. So they'd actually have to, you know, sever their contract. And
0: well, look what the AFL did to Bryant and Young Cousins. I mean, is it similar? Is it, you know, they're going to take away his licence and
1: a deregister
0: them?
1: Maybe.
0: Can they get to that stage?
1: Yeah.
0: I don't know. It'll be very, very difficult. You know, you want to hopefully, you know, they get another chance at another club. I mean, okay, they've made a mistake. You know, they're going to do their time for whatever it is, whatever it might be of suspension or fines or, and heaven forbid, maybe even more. You know, there might be other things that once the police investigation goes. But once you've done that, well, you know, hopefully they get another opportunity to play football. But gee whiz, it'd be interesting club that, you know, interesting discussions in clubs of whether you do take them on or how you take them on. And yeah, it's life changing for a lot of people, relationships, you know, work, sponsorships in clubs, all that sort of stuff. So, it's got massive effects around the football world.
1: It's the biggest club story since Essendon's drug saga when you think about it, and that ruined careers. Even the players who weren't suspended were impacted by that because it set Essendon back a number of years. They had a season where all those players were unavailable and they've never really recovered. I mean, they sit bottom right now and it's 2026. That year that they missed was 2016, so that's a decade ago, and Essendon hasn't fully recovered from that. Could Sydney, who've been a perennial finalist, challenging for premierships, and these players that are left, I mean, Dane Rampey would be livid. His chances of winning a premiership are gone. How does Errol Goulden feel? How do a few of these other players feel about their chances of becoming premiership players at Sydney now?
0: Yeah, and I think the thing of a premiership, I reckon that people will make a big deal of that, but I think in the minds of him, people like him, they're his mates and all that. I think it's just the one that's been let down, but also the effect that's going to have on these kids and their families, which they probably know, the extent of it all. It's just massive, massive. And look, it's already affected the league and the All-Australian thing.
1: Yes.
0: Suddenly that's not been going ahead with. So that's only a minor thing. Well, it's not, but it's one start of a snowball effect of what all this may achieve.
1: Yeah.
0: And I hope that there is inquiries into the systems that we've got in place regarding the drug situation, you know, because it's all alleged, but it looks as though there's definitely that involved. So if these guys are doing it, you know, there'll be other players in the league. We know the situation is a lot deeper, and it's been allowed in some ways to get to that, you know, because there's been no consequences, and just the system where you allow, you know, free hits, you know, and so anyway, let's not get deep into that in the morning.
1: It's early, and this story has already developed. Just before, Matt, I'm going to play you Tom Morris last night on Channel 7 regarding this story and the potential for further sanctions towards the Sydney Swans Group. Have a listen.
2: It is, Mitch. Tonight we can reveal fresh details about what really happened in the early hours of Monday morning at the Pullman. Tonight we can tell you that there was drug use involved. It's unclear which players were involved in this drug use, but I am willing to say tonight that there were multiple players that were taking cocaine. The players were not drug tested by the AFL in the days after, and the club has been contacted for comment. Now, the topless waitresses were booked through Party Girls Melbourne by a player, and a third waitress also arrived at 5:30 a.m. for a two-hour booking. Each waitress, my understanding is, was paid $210. That's $630 in total, plus tips for extra services and a deposit. All three have now given a statement to police, and the club has denied there were more than five players in the room. No players have been charged, and all players are assisting the police with their investigations, Pete.
1: So there it was. That was 7 News last night. Tom Morris reporting there for 7 on the alleged incident that occurred in Melbourne at the Pullman Hotel, east of Melbourne, in the early hours of Monday morning. Matt Arrowsmith is here, and he has the latest in sport for station sponsor Freightmart, locally owned and operated for your international forwarding and local transport needs. Morning, Matt.
3: Good morning, Jacob. Good morning, Wayne. Starting off in the world of AFL and looking at St Kilda Gold Coast, they'll be playing tonight, Thursday night footy, a bit of a dead rubber, doesn't mean a lot. The ins and outs for the Saints, Liam Ryan comes in and Dougal Howard, who he'll be retiring, so his last game of AFL going out. Jack Higgins and Alex Taru for the Suns. They welcome back Jared Witts, Ben Jepson, also Nick Coleman, who'll be retiring as well. Going out, Sam Collins, Will Power and Christian Petrarca.
1: Any immediate thoughts on Dougal Howard and Nick Coleman as footballers, Matty, considering they're playing their last game tonight?
3: They'll work them, like, I guess, you know. Had to really carve out a career.
1: Both two club players, yeah. So didn't have it easy, didn't play their whole career at one club in the same
0: Dougal.
1: Club.
0: Dougal, yeah. Dougal Howard.
1: Surely the only Dougal to play AFL football.
0: Isn't that part of a computer, or you'd use it to stick Dougal in that computer?
1: We're straying into dangerous areas now.
3: Maybe.
1: Solid footballer, Dougal Howard.
0: Was he?
1: Key position player. I mean, 145 games. That's a pretty solid career.
3: Kicked a goal in his first game for Port.
0: Geez, I tell you what, that is to play AFL footy, play 144 games. That is very, very...
1: Unassuming defender, I think, is how you would describe
0: him. Would that be it?
1: Yeah, Nick Coleman, he often put his body on the line. In fact, they turned up at training during the week, all of his teammates wearing a head bandage to sort of reflect the fact that he often would be there with the medical staff on the sidelines getting his own bonds patched up from a big hit. So well done to both players. And we always celebrate the 300 gamers, but yeah, for every 300 gamer, there's a role player and a much-loved figure inside the football club. So well done to both, and one will finish a winner tonight unless it's another draw.
3: Cricket overnight, Sri Lanka and India, that match came to an end. India getting the win. Sri Lanka at the end of day four were 4 for 84. They did recover a little bit. They got to 4 for 142. They were then all out for 206. So India getting it done quite comfortably. It was Sunil Dhanusha, who made 84 following on from his good stint in the first innings, and then Dhanajaya De Silva with 59. The wicket takers, their 6 wickets to Manav Sutha, so a pretty good start to his test career.
1: Yeah, that's 2 5-wicket hauls in 2 tests.
0: They were pretty competitive, Sri Lanka. India won the toss and sort of set the game up, you know, on the batting conditions. But they fought very, very well. So, we're seeing some good signs. They've struggled for some time. Bangladesh, we've seen what they've done, and you can only hope that this weekend they perform and, you know, to the standard that they did last week as well, you know, then, some good signs coming out of it.
1: Sri Lanka's tail would be one of the worst modern game.
0: Yeah, 6 out, all out,
1: yeah,
0: really.
1: A bit like the West Indies back in the day. Their bowlers don't bat, and that's why the test reached a rapid conclusion. Dhanusha and De Silva put on nearly 100, but once they got dismissed, there wasn't a lot more left as far as resistance is concerned.
3: Devdutt Padikkal, he was named player of the match, 167 for him in the first innings, and 40 4 in the second. Another test match that was on overnight between England and Pakistan, the first day of that game. Pakistan, they were all bowled out for 171, so a good start for England. Having a look at the batters, Imam Ul Haq, he made 42. Abdullah Shafiq, he made 61. Then the bowlers for England, Ollie Robinson, 5 for 51. And then 5 wickets for Josh Tung, 5 for 46. The two players getting all the wickets there. Babar Azam didn't get up for the test, I see. He had an injury and didn't end up playing.
1: Hand injury sustained last week in the warm-up match, so big loss. Good conditions, it was overcast, there was a bit of rain around, so good toss for England to win. And yeah, Ollie Robinson certainly very good in those conditions. There's always questions about his behaviour and his fitness, but when he's fit, you look at his numbers, they're very good. And Josh Tung really was one of the few positives out of the Ashes tour here in Australia last summer. He was outstanding, pretty expensive, 5 for 46 off 9.1, but he won't mind. Now, I understand, I saw a photo this morning, Wayne, because two bowlers took 5 for, as you know, you normally get to keep the ball. They actually cut the ball in half, gave half the ball to each of them.
0: Seriously?
1: Yep, after the day's play, they cut it in half.
0: Well, that's all right. Because
1: half the ball went to Tung, half the ball went to Robinson.
0: If you put it in, you know, thing to be framed and all that, you only see the front half of the ball because it's usually set in. So, yeah, logic.
3: What did they have available at the ground to cut that in half
1: so
3: quickly?
1: But cricket organisations are very, very much accessible with these kind of pieces of instruments for cricket balls and whatnot. So they've got everything else, and clearly they had something to cut the ball in half.
3: England, they've started batting. They're 2 for 112. Ben Duckett was out for 15. Emilio Gay made 33. And then Jordan Cox is 23, not out. Joe Root is 37, not out. So England in a pretty good position there early on.
1: You didn't believe me, I don't think. So
3: I did believe you. I'm impressed with how rapidly they were able to get it done.
1: Showing you the photo they've put up, the ball.
0: Makes it easier to put on your photos and all that sort of stuff.
3: They should cut it in half all the time.
1: Well, you've got to have two bowlers take 5 for. But sometimes they want to keep those cricket balls.
0: Have two photos.
1: Yeah, maybe.
0: Give one to your dad.
1: Very nice. Anything else?
3: Tennis. Alex de Minaur, he got to the round of 16 in the Cincinnati Open. He went down straight sets to the 21st seeded Arthur Fils. So he gets to those points in tournaments and just unfortunately can't go too much further.
1: Yeah, we spoke to Brett yesterday, didn't we? And he suggested he wouldn't go much further, so that result proves it. What about our man Nick Kyrgios?
0: Hey, mate.
1: Nick Kyrgios.
3: Now he's in trouble.
1: I tell you, it's been a good week for cocaine, hasn't it? Between the Sydney players and Nick Kyrgios, hasn't been a great week for those involved with drug use.
0: Well, are you surprised?
1: With Nick Kyrgios? No. Maybe a bit more with the Sydney Swans players.
0: Well, he can't play tennis. Well, I mean,
1: he can't now.
0: Well, he's not allowed to play tennis, and then he's also not allowed to coach. So
3: his career was basically done anyway, wasn't it?
1: But maybe it was self-sabotage. Maybe he self-reported. He actually called up and said, look, I took this when I think it was in Spain or somewhere around there. And, self-reported it, maybe. Mm-hmm. I wouldn't imagine he'll be playing.
0: Mallorca would be surprising that drugs would be taken in Mallorca, wouldn't they?
1: Don't think he'll be playing much more tennis.
0: You wouldn't expect that from here. Good grief.
1: On that note, Matty, thank you very much.
3: No worries, thank you.
1: Matt Arrowsmith here in the studio, Gold Coast and St Kilda tonight. Now, Matt found a Dougal Howard highlight, Wayne, so I thought it'd be best that before we head to the break, we play a Dougal Howard highlight ahead of his final game tonight, his 100th and final game for the Saints.
4: Dives it forward, Howard with a fist. Howard from 55 lines up the goals and kicks it. That was magnificent. Head over the ball, straight through it. It's a goal.
5: Little handball in, Lambert just gets bowled out of the way here by Howard.
1: There we go. Some of the best moments of Dougal Howard's career. Unassuming footballer, Wayne, but Matty found 18 seconds of highlights.
0: Well done. Anyone that plays one game of AFL football, I admire, because the work you've got to do to get into doing it and the physicality of it all, and amazing.
1: Find a Nick Holman highlights package, please, Matty. If we're going to be consistent here, if Dougal gets his highlights package, then Nick should as well.
0: What's his nickname? Sprinkler?
1: Yeah, Gardens Products. Sprinkler probably works best. We're off to a break. On the other side, a man who, I'm not sure how much gardening he does. He does a lot of painting. Is James Sully Sullivan. We're going to preview the round of NRL with Sull after the break. It is Sports Breakfast. Thursday morning, the week is moving very rapidly. And for a few footy clubs, it's the final weekend of the AFL season. Still a couple of weeks left of the NRL campaign. And that's where we're headed now with James Sully Sullivan, who joins us here on Sport FM and Sports Breakfast. Always a pleasure to have Sal part of the show and his energetic, enthusiastic voice to preview what is round 25 of the NRL Premiership season. Morning to you, Sal.
6: Hey, Joseph Wayne, listeners, three to go. The eyes are on the finish line.
1: I thought it was two.
0: Hey, Sol, you'd be sitting back in the NRL world thinking, oh, thank God it's not our players that are involved in any of this sort of stuff that's been going on. They've been very good for the whole year most of the time at the NRL. Hey?
6: That's right. Yeah, it's something I don't get too involved with, as you know, but... that's right. But there's been no mud thrown, so at the end of the day, the Swans are in rugby league heartland, aren't they? So that's been a good thing. There hasn't been a lot of mud thrown, so we'll just leave it at that.
1: Off-field indiscretions for every club are always a fear, and to Sydney Swans are in hot water this week, and it's rare that NRL gets tossed off the back page or the front page of the paper up in Sydney, Sal, but that would have been the case this week. The NRL's gone under the radar.
6: Yeah, it has, but it's up and about tonight and obviously this weekend as well. So celebrate a bit of a milestone tonight, don't we, with Ivan Cleary joining the 500 club of coaches. So he becomes number seven to coach 500 NRL games. So, Ivan will be up and about in Melbourne tonight.
1: Absolutely, and coaching against Craig Bellamy, who is another legend, probably two of the greatest modern-day coaches, along with Wayne Bennett, in the sport. Mm. So that'll be a great battle in itself, the respective coaches' boxes. The Panthers on the slide a little bit. Now, we know the Storm won't be playing finals this year, Sal, but Amy Park's not always an easy place to win. Is this another potential slip-up for the Panthers, or are they steady here?
6: And Jacob, it's a good point you make about Amy Park, because it hasn't been a happy hunting ground for the Panthers. They've lost 9 of their last 10 there. So it's a ground, this Panthers side, as we know what they've done over the last few years, but one place they can't dominate, and that's at Amy Park. And you mentioned they've lost 5 of their last 8, 2 in a row, but when you look who they got beaten by the last 2, Warriors and Roosters, they're up there in the top 4 as well. But, a lot to play for. The Storm off the bye and that great win at Perth 2 weeks ago. Can they be the bad boys here and just upset the Panthers again? As we know, no Isaiah Yeo. I think Lindsay Smith will... I thought he was pretty good last week in the 13 position. So, I think the Panthers will get back, on their winning ways, to be totally honest, tonight. Storm... They welcome back Harry Grant, but still no Jerome Luai. Jerome Hughes, sorry. So that's the one for me. So I'll go to Panthers, I think.
0: All right, Raiders versus the Broncos. Raiders have played that extra game, so they'll have a bye somewhere along the line and get... Mathematically, they can get it to the 8, but, you'd say that they're gone. So this is really just playing for maybe jobs, players and contracts.
6: It's funny, Danny. I was talking to the boss on Monday night, and he said the same. I said, "Oh, you're out." He said, "Oh, we can still mathematically make it." That's Ricky Stewart, of course. That's what I'm talking about. But he said, "Oh, we can still. We just got to keep, at the end of the day, we haven't been good enough early in the year." But it's the first meeting in 2026 of these two, the Raiders and the Broncos, and who could ever forget that week one of the finals last year at GIA Stadium. Well, it's got a new name tonight, boys. It's going to be called Papa's House. Josh Papali'i plays his final home game for the Canberra Raiders. So it's called Papa's House. So, the bottom line is Raiders have to win. We know what the Broncos have gone through. They'd like a win too, just quietly, because they'd hate to have a wooden spoon after winning a premiership, wouldn't they? So, interesting enough, talking about Ricky Stewart, he's 8 from 9 against Madge Maguire. Interesting. I like those little matchups. So, Ricky's got the wood on Madge at the moment.
1: Yeah, I'd want to make sure that continues. Dolphins-Eels up there at Suncorp. Dolphins playing for top 4. Eels not playing for a lot, just limping towards the finish line. No Dylan Walker for the Eels. Dolphins by how much?
6: Yeah, well, interesting enough. It's another side. There's a number of first meetings in 2026 this round. And as we said, Dolphins chasing a top 4 and... after they've already clinched their first finals appearance, so they'd love to make it a top 4. There's one Queensland side that can win at Suncorp at the moment, boys. It's not the Broncos, it is the Dolphins. And they've won 7 in a row there. So They've won 12 of their last 14, the Dolphins. You nearly have to say, with the Roosters, the form side in the competition. So, yeah, Dolphins should win and win easy.
0: All right, the next one, you've got the Knights up against the Sea Eagles. The Knights still hunting. You talk about the Dolphins looking for that fourth spot. Well, they're a game behind there, so there's a chance for them, for the Knights. But the Sea Eagles, well, they've just been self-destructing. You know, lost their last four at least. So, yeah, again, mathematically can make it, but you know, they'd have to turn around their form drastically.
6: Yeah, they'd have to turn around their defence. They've conceded 140 in their last four. Dunny, that's a great point about the Knights making the top four. I was talking to a friend this morning, and he said exactly the same as you just said. He said, people are talking about the Dolphins and the Sharks. They're forgetting about the Knights because he got that last round bye. So they win their next two. They can just watch what unfolds, which sort of opened my eyes up a bit too. But, yeah, Knights have won three of their last four. They met in round two. That's against, of course, the Sea Eagles. So, no, they're good, aren't they? I like what I'm seeing at the moment from this Knights side, and they've made people sit up and take notice. So, yeah, Knights for me.
0: You've obviously been talking to some very clever people if they're agreeing with me on rugby league. You know, what's going on?
6: You just made me think. When you said that, I went, yeah, you might be talking to the same people.
1: Good social circles often mix. Hey, Rabbitohs Warriors. So the Warriors, we know, have had a very interesting season. They're sitting third, and perhaps they're a genuine premiership threat. Certainly ladder position would suggest that. A core stadium in Sydney against the Bunnies. Latrell Mitchell's named in the Rabbitohs side, so big inclusion there. Who wins this one, Sal? It's a fascinating matchup, one of the games of the round.
6: Oh, it is the game of the round, Jacob. It really is. And it's another first meeting in 2026. That was a statement win last week for the Rabbits. They're the Bulldogs. Amazing that they've met 40 times. It's 21-19. Rabbitohs have got their noses in front. Rabbitohs have won their last eight at Acor, so they don't mind going out there. But the Warriors at Acor are 3 from 4 v the Rabbitohs. So it is a fascinating game. This Warriors side, they've got momentum. They've got a bit of aggression. They come up against a side who, honestly, as you guys know, a month ago, I thought the Rabbitohs were just going to drip out the back. But now they've just got a little bit of cattle back. And you mentioned Latrell Mitchell. If he's named, he will come off the bench. How he uses him. But geez whiz, if they cement the top eight spot, a side with Latrell Mitchell, Colin Matangi, Murray, Fifita, Whiten, they could be dangerous. Warriors have been up for a bit, but I'm still going to tip them. I know they've lost a few. Hansen comes into the 5-8 position, but I'm tipping them just.
0: All right, the next one is an interesting one. I mean, you'd think 17th versus 9th, that, you know, or the 9th team, the Bulldogs, should win that and win it easily. But the Dragons have been playing some good football lately, so it could be an interesting one. The other thing is that Alliance Stadium, why are they playing there?
6: Well, yeah, as you mentioned, it sort of blew me away. I thought last night, what are they doing at Allianz? So what happened? The Dragons and the Bulldogs, as we know, played in Vegas at the start of the year. So what they did, they decided to make it a joint venture in Vegas. So what they've done to balance out the financial books and share the gate returns fairly after the trip, the two clubs agreed to treat their Sydney rematch at a neutral fixture. So that's why they're playing at Allianz, and they're going to split the revenue. So yeah, well, I was a bit the same. I'm thinking, well, what are they doing playing there? But I found that out for you, Wayne. Good cookies. You're on fire today. Jacob, he's on fire today. Yeah. What's he drinking in there?
1: Just tea, I hope. Just
6: good
1: tea.
6: Man.
1: I made it for
6: good
1: him,
6: man.
1: So I'll take some responsibility for that.
0: I'm still drugged up from my little surgery the other day, so, you know, might be that. I'm on a high.
1: Hasn't worn off yet. Hey, who
6: I love that.
1: Surely the Bulldogs win that game. So I know the Dragons are on a roll, but surely the Bulldogs win that with top eight still on the line.
6: I tell you what, who can forget round one? Remember, it was the 89th field goal from Stephen Crichton.
1: That's right.
6: In Golden Point in Vegas. I remember that. They'd love nothing better, the Dragons, to knock the Bulldogs out of the comp, wouldn't they? I tell you what.
0: But can they?
6: I don't think so.
0: Well,
6: I don't think so. And at Allianz, the Dragons, their last five games have conceded 237 points. I know Anzac Day's in there and the Roosters have towed them up twice, but I think Bulldogs too much at stake. So they need to win, though. They're 2 from 9 away this year. So it's a big, big one. But as I said, I'll go the Bulldogs.
7: Yeah, good man. Hey, Titans.
6: That hurt.
7: Yeah, I know, but you feel better now. Titan Sharks on Sunday up there on the Gold Coast. Cronulla have had a few slip-ups, haven't they? Games you expect them to win. I note that the Titans are a bit shorter than you'd probably imagine for 15th hosting 5th. Do Cronulla take care of this banana peel?
6: Yeah, I think so. They bounce back, I think. Obviously, no Trindle, but Puru, the Perth-bound Puru, Niue Puru, comes in at 7, so we'll get a look at him for Perth Bears fans. They met in round one, Sharks 50-10. They haven't, you know, the interesting thing, the Titans have not defeated the Sharks at home since 2017, and the Sharks have won 12 of their last 13. I think they bounce back. Yeah, I really do. But as we know, Titans can pull one out of the you-know-what occasionally and score a lot of points. So, but nah, Sharks for me, too much at stake.
0: All right, the next one, well, it's pretty straightforward. I would have thought the Roosters, the way they're playing up against the Tigers, who have lost the last 4, this could get ugly to finish the round.
6: Yeah, it's amazing, you know, when you look at this West Tigers, let's focus on them. They started the season with 5 wins and 2 losses, you know. Since then, it's been 2 wins out of the last 14. Yeah, Roosters have won 18 in the last 20. I think they'll dominate and dominate well.
7: All right, so that's a look at the round, NRL round 25, with North Queensland having the bye. What about in round 8 of the women's? It's starting to take shape now, the season moving pretty rapidly, and the ladder starting to take shape. What are the games of note there?
6: Yeah, it is, and probably the first game, Knights are 7th, West Tigers 4th, that's a big battle. Bulldogs play the Raiders, Dragons play the Cowboys. 2nd v. 3rd, when the Titans take on the Broncos. First place Roosters take on the Warriors, and then the Sharks with the Eels. So probably the big ones there for me, Knights, West Tigers, Titans, Broncos, and Roosters, Warriors. They're the games of note.
7: All right, and locally?
6: Yeah, Friday night, we've got the women's out at Hartfield Park, 6:40, Kalamunda take on Ellenbrook, 8 p.m, Joondalup play Frio. Willies, you got the bye there. And then the final round in this Fuel to Go and Play Premiership, it's a big, big couple of big games at Treby Community and Sports Centre. Fremantle, who are currently 3rd, take on Ellenbrook. Ellenbrook need to win and win big. So, yeah, big task for them. They currently sit in 6th spot. Up at MNC Drilling Park, up there at Admiral Heathridge. Joondalup take on the Rockingham Sharks. They're both playing for pride in that one. Blue Force Park, North Beach currently 5th on 17. They'll take on the Willigie Bears, as we know, sitting in 1st place. And then at George Burnett, big weekend there, boys. Big reunion weekend at the South Perth Club. Massive. A lot of blokes are coming into town. They'll take on Kwinana. Should be too strong. The side with the aces up the sleeve to make the 4 is Kalamunda, who got the bye. And they will finish on 19 points. I think that's where they'll finish in the 4. So, yeah, big weekend ahead. And especially big down there at George Burnett Park.
0: All right, so let's have a look at the what you're going to give us. I mean, if we were assessing your form, I'd say you've been inconsistent all year. And if you're a player, I'd be saying you might be playing for your spot next year in these last 3 rounds. So
6: next year?
0: Yeah, I'm looking, you know, you've been close. There's a lot of meatloaf going on. You keep telling us about that.
7: So I'd just like to distance myself from those comments. Wayne's made those comments off his own bat, nothing to do with me, so I consider you to be doing a great job. If you can go to the effort to put these together, I'm willing to listen.
0: Just saying, you know.
6: No, I love it. Dunny knows I love it. I'll tell you what, I'm up and about too. Let's go.
0: All right.
6: Head to head.
0: Give me something.
6: Head to head, we're going to go 5. I like the Raiders, the Dolphins, the Knights, Sharks and Roosters. Head to head, we'll give out $3.80. So you can link that up with a couple of your AFL AFL tips. So, yeah, head to head, Raiders, Dolphins, Knights, Sharks, Roosters. Now, at the line, at -14.5, I'm going to go the Dolphins. -6.5, the Knights. -6.5 the Sharks, and -24.5 the Roosters at $13.09. So a little bit of value there, Dunny. You got all them?
0: Yeah, I got 6.5 the Knights, 14.5 the Dolphins, Sharks 6.5, 24.5 for the Roosters.
6: Win by 25. But and we try any time the Dolphins, Jack Bostock. The Sharks, Britton Nakora.
8: And the Roosters, James Tedesco, and we'll get $14.30 for that one.
0: Okay.
8: Load up.
0: You'd think Tedesco'd got a score because everyone else would be scoring.
8: Yeah, well, I think Tedesco, up against his old club, the West Tigers, of course, I think he will score. But, yeah, geez, I tell you, what if the first two get up and he doesn't? Oh, Meatloaf, you know what Meatloaf will be doing.
0: Yeah. then we'll have to reassess the whole situation again. So.
7: List manager Wayne has you in his sights. Hey, Sal, best of luck. Hopefully we're talking positively about that multi, and no doubt it'll be a very positive weekend either way. Thanks for joining us.
8: You have a great weekend, gentlemen, and great to hear Dunny up and about. Stay safe, men.
7: Look out.
0: See you, mate.
7: James Sully Sullivan with us here on Sports Breakfast this morning. Now, Wayne, we have four passes to give away to the Waffle Women's Grand Final coming up on Sunday down at Fremantle Oval. Beautiful location and an opportunity for you to get there free of charge on us here on 91.3 Sport FM. Now, normally, Who Am I's on a Tuesday. There was so much happening on Tuesday. Wayne wasn't here. We didn't run the Who Am I on Tuesday, so I'm going to run it this morning. So listen out for the Who Am I shortly for your chance to win tickets to East Fremantle and Swan District. Swan District's East Fremantle on Sunday at Fremantle Oval. 0429 913 913 is the text, your name, suburb, as well as your correct answer or what you feel is the correct answer here on Sports Breakfast. Let's get a break out of the way. We're headed to Brisbane next because that's where Ash Ram is today. He'll tell us why he's there and chat to us with all the latest angling news. Brady Hoff will join us after 7, as will Mick McGuan in his weekly segment for Boss Industrial. And plenty in the final hour too. We'll chat to Clint Hinchliffe, reflect on his first season as a Waffle senior footballer. Gavin Dovey will reflect on the test in Darwin. He's the Northern Territory Cricket CEO. It's a bit of a Swans theme today. That's not Sydney Swans, that's the Swan District Football Club. Although we'll mention Sydney a bit too. Jason Burton's going to join us, Swans women's coach, ahead of that grand final. Who Am I? Coming your way, 0429 913 913. And this is for tickets to the Waffle Women's Grand Final on Sunday between East Fremantle and Swan Districts. Who Am I? Born in 1977. I was drafted to Hawthorn from East Fremantle with pick 20 in the 1998 draft. I played 30 games in two seasons for the Hawks before returning home to Perth to play for West Coast. A defender, I played 50 games in four seasons without truly establishing myself in the Eagles' best side. An injury-riddled 2004, seeing me delisted. I spent 2 years back at East Fremantle before retiring age 29, having featured in the Sharks' 1998 Premiership. Who am I? 0429 913 913. 30 games in two seasons for the Hawks, then returned home to play for the Eagles as part of a trade. 50 games in four seasons. Most of those were early, had some injuries late, and spent 2 years back at East Fremantle before retiring at 29, having featured in the Sharks' 1998 Premiership. So who am I? Who is that footballer? 0429 913 913. Both of these clubs are playing each other, Hawthorn and West Coast, coming up this weekend. So name that footballer on 0429 913 913. Still to come, Ash Ram's about to join us. We will chat the latest angling news. Ash is in Brisbane. Next hour, as mentioned, Brady Hoff will stop by, as will Mick McGuan. And in the final hour, Clint Hinchliffe from Swan Districts, Gavin Dovey, Northern Territory Cricket CEO, and Jason Burton to join us too, Swan Districts Waffle Women's coach, ahead of the grand final coming up on Sunday. A reminder for you to join us as well, that Who Am I, as well as any theories you might have, any questions you might have, 0429 913 913 and call to 9418 7700. Ash is live from the Brisbane Convention Centre. He'll tell us why he's there this morning. G'day, Ash.
9: Hey, good morning, guys. You're exactly right. The other side of the country. It's all about toys for the boys and girls, and because remember, there's a lot of ladies that fish these days and love their new tackle releases. The After Fishing Tackle Trade Show Day. It is where all the new releases are launched for the year. We're standing this morning, guys, just to paint a picture, on the Ocean's Legacy stand. Why? Because Ocean's Legacy is born and bred right here, right back at home in WA. So we're on their stand first thing this morning, talking to you live. An amazing brand. Alan's a guy that's developed a whole range of funky fishing products that catch fish, and it's all born and bred. All the ideas, the thinking comes right from home base in WA, guys.
0: Hey, as for what you talk about innovations, we saw how the use of drones has come into fishing and has made a massive difference. Bloody cheating, as far as I'm concerned. But what sort of innovations would you expect this year or you're seeing? I mean, they've just about run out of ideas, you would have thought.
9: Well, we, you know, you think we do, Clarkie, and what happens is I've just jumped on, you know, Alan Stan. I was lucky enough when I did that last trip to the Montes to take some prototype fishing rods. So I think what we see coming down a lot now is as products get cheaper to build things with, so the type of products that they're putting into fishing rods, the type of carbon, the type of resins, as that raw product gets cheaper, it means better and better technology is actually going into our all-day, everyday fishing gear. Fishing reels are the same, you know. Some of the technology that was in a Stella 5 years ago is now affordable enough to come down into sort of $300, $400, $500 reels rather than having to be $1,000 or $1,500 fishing reel. So as products get more affordable, more volume, and as new products, new types of materials come on, and that gets incorporated into the gear that we're using, they become lighter, they become stronger, they become better to use. We learn to tune rods to lures rather than just using a different lure. We're going to match the taper, the style, the way that the rod bends, the action that the rod has. And it's a really important thing that I do focus on when I'm helping people pick stuff out is you can grab a rod and you can grab a different type of lure that you want to use. You'll get more bites out of that lure if you match the action of the rod to the style of lure, whether we're using a sinking lure, whether we're using a surface lure, the weight of the lure, this slow taper, fast taper rods. It sounds quite confusing, but a 2 or 3 minute conversation in your local tackle store to tie all those things together, and it will mean you will catch more fish, Clarkie. And, you know, who would have thought, you know, it was about 5, 6 years ago, you're dead right, I started playing with drones and drone fishing, and then now we're seeing it, you know, just as a common, as the norm. So, you know, who would have thought flying baits out maybe 700 metres, which is what's currently happening, catching demersals off the west coast, it's a daily thing, and it's, you know, it's magic. It really is. It's pretty cool. If you think about drone fishing, mate, there's about, we could cast around 50 metres offshore on a good day. The boats would get within, you know, a couple of hundred metres from shore, mainly 400 metres from shore. There's 300 or 400 metres of coastline all the way around this country that hasn't been fished much before, and that's what's happening in the drone world, mate.
0: So if I look at my fishing tackle and that thong that I've got with line wrapped around it, the thong floats if I lose it, which is very beneficial. Maybe not up to standard, you reckon?
9: Well, mate, it's good to have a squid jig on there in the handline, but you know what I have done, Clarkie? I've got your Brisbane River fish report, mate, because if you're over here, you might be able to bring that thong packet in your carry-on, and like, you might be able to come for a flick down here. So Ryan at Tackle World Lawton. So Lawton's just on the northern suburbs of Brisbane, and we've been at 3 days of Tackle World Conference prior to this show. So if the voice is a little hoarse, it has been a little bit of a big agenda the last few days, but currently in the Brisbane River, they get a massive run of threadfin salmon, up to 1.20 metres. Imagine pulling into the Swan and pulling out 1.20 metres threadfin. That'd be pretty exciting stuff. 60 to 80 centimetre mulloway. The river's quite clean at the moment. It's still murky for us to look at, but it's still quite clean in relative terms for what they normally see here in the Brisbane River. The tailor have come right up the river at the moment. They're doing really well right up the river, and they get pink snapper offshore up to about 70 centimetres. The snapper on the east coast tend to migrate from the bottom, Victoria, New South Wales, up into southern Queensland as we get more into spring, and then they work their way back down. It's quite an interesting evolution to see the pink snapper actually moving up and down the coast on this side of the country. So good fishing happening over here. Lots of toys for me to look at the next couple of days. So back home, guys, yeah, just get with it. And before you know it, we're going to have a whole bunch of new stuff for you to have a look at.
7: The Fishing Tackle Trade Show. So lots of intel being shared and lots of equipment and bait and all sorts of different things going on there. Ash, it'd be pretty exciting for people of your persuasion, I'd imagine.
9: It is. It's super exciting. And there is a buzz. We've just literally walked in the doors. It's an 8:30 opening, so it's 9 o'clock over here on the East Coast, of course. And, yeah, we've all literally just entered a massive convention centre stand set up left, right and centre, and a lot of fun things to look at. And then we get to decide what we're going to bring back to WA. New different styles of lures, new different styles of reels, and we'll see what happens.
7: Brilliant. Well, we'll let you get set up, Ash, with that impending start time, and enjoy your time over there in sunny Brisbane, and we'll chat to you next week.
9: We certainly shall, and we'll talk more about what's catching at home. We'll talk next Thursday, guys. Cheers.
7: Look forward to it. Ash Ram there in Brisbane for an exciting few days ahead.
0: Talk about catching. I mean, people listening to Digby Beecham yesterday might have caught a couple of winners.
7: So you're telling me that, is that a subtle way of saying you did? Or?
0: No, I didn't.
7: No?
0: No, I just followed just what he'd done. Yeah, he got a second in the first, which I think, but then finished up with the last two winners, and the last winner paid about $7 or $8, I think. And Paul Higgins of the
7: Shoe,
0: I think, had a little bit of a ownership in that last one, which has won its last two. DZZ, I think it was. But well done to Digby. And you do well to listen.
7: Diggers knows. And you'll hear him tomorrow for the industry preview show, and also Friday for the Friday footy preview, and then Saturday they're off and racing. So if you want some Saturday winners, if you missed out yesterday, make sure you have a listen to Diggers on Saturday. Now, the Who Am I? One incorrect answer from Yapper of Canningvale, who mentioned Paul Harding. Now, Paul Harding did play for both West Coast and Hawthorn.
0: That was the one I was thinking of, yeah. But he played a lot more games over a long period of time.
7: He did. 136 for the Sharks, 11 for Hawthorn, 62 for St Kilda, 43 for West Coast. But he finished up in 94, so that's a little early for our Who Am I answer for today. Yapper, so no, Yapper's pretty good at these, but that goes in the book as a... an incorrect answer. 0429 913 913. If you're just joining us, this is for tickets to the Waffle W Grand Final on Sunday. Born in 1977, I was drafted to Hawthorn from East Fremantle with pick 20 in the 1998 draft. I played 30 games in two seasons for the Hawks before returning home to Perth to play for West Coast. A defender, I played 50 games in four seasons without truly establishing myself in the Eagles' best side. An injury-riddled 2004, seeing me delisted. I spent 2 years back at East Fremantle before retiring age 29, having featured in the Sharks' 1998 Premiership. Who am I? Your name, suburb, and correct answer to 0429 913 913. We'll collate all of the correct answers at the end of the show, and at random, we will announce the winners of those tickets to the Waffle Women's Grand Final on Sunday. I think the weather's going to be fairly solid. It normally rains whenever there's a Women's Grand Final, unfortunately, in recent years, but I think the forecast will be pretty solid for Sunday.
0: There won't be much from all accounts, so... Yeah, a little bit of rain coming in this morning south of the river. Once you sort of got over the... It deteriorates once you get over the Narrows.
7: There's a bit of drizzle around on my way in this morning.
0: It's just south of the river living, I suppose.
7: It's, come off it. I'm not copying that drive-by on the way to the news. Come on.
0: Well, I can only talk the facts.
7: Oh, well. Geez, at least... No, I won't go there. Don't bite. Shoulder arms, suit of the keeper. South of the river is a beautiful place to live, and so say me and many others. But what I do find amusing, Wayne, is some people, when there's just a little bit of precipitation, some drive really slow on the road and others decide it's reason to drive 10 kilometres faster. Yeah. So I noted that on my way here. Some people were crawling up Roe Highway and others decided they were going to break speed records.
0: Well, some of them might be on this stuff, though.
7: Oh, well, bit of Eric Clapton. It felt topical today as we head to the news. Self-explanatory song name, self-explanatory reason to play it. Nick Kyrgios has decided he's going to add his name to the discussion for this positive drug test overnight. We're off to the news. When we return, we're going to chat with Brady Hoff for the final time this season, our weekly West Coast Eagle, thanks to Scarterfield Smash Repairs. They play Hawthorn Sunday night.
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7: Good morning, if you're tuning in for the first time. Great to have you with us here on Sports Breakfast this morning. It is the 20th of August. Again, happy birthday to anyone who's celebrating. We're about to chat to Brady Hoff, our weekly West Coast Eagle, for the final time in season 2026. Who Am I is back. This is for two tickets to the Waffle Women's Grand Final on Sunday between Swan Districts and East Fremantle. Who Am I? Born in 1977, I was drafted to Hawthorn from East Fremantle with pick 20 in the 1998 draft. I played 30 games in two seasons for the Hawks before returning home to Perth to play for West Coast. A defender, I played 50 games in four seasons without truly establishing myself in the Eagles' best side. An injury-riddled 2004 seeing me delisted. I spent 2 years back at East Fremantle before retiring, age 29, having featured in the Sharks' 1998 Premiership. Who am I? Your name, suburb, and what you feel is the correct answer to 0429 913 913. Mike from Stirling, Chris from Midland, couple of correct answers so far. Wayne from Balcatta, all in the draw to be awarded those double passes to the grand final on Sunday. Good day, guys. Tony Wembley Downs, Digby's tips are even better, and a couple of doubles. Cha-ching. Have a good day. Sounds like Tony's going to have a good day.
0: Yeah, well done.
7: Digby Beecham in fine form yesterday. Wayne, one final opportunity for the Eagles to taste success in season 2026 as they host Hawthorn
1: Sunday night, it's the final game of the home and away season. And whilst it has been a challenging year for the Eagles, our next guest has played every game and he's hoping to finish the season on a bright note. His name is Brady Hoff and he is about to join us here on Sports Breakfast, 91.3 Sport FM, thanks to station sponsor Scarterfield Smash Repairs. And he joins us now here on Sports Breakfast. Brady, thanks for your time.
11: Hey guys, how you going?
1: Well, thank you. It's been a really tough year, but you're a game away from finishing. What are the emotions, Brady? It's a long year. There's a lot of time, blood, sweat and tears that goes into a football season. How are you feeling knowing it's about to end?
11: Yeah, it's gone really quick. Probably the quickest season I've had, to be honest. But, yeah, I think we've seen so much improvement throughout the year and unfortunately not getting too many wins on the board. But yeah, I've seen the growth in the group and pretty excited to, you know, finish this year strong, hopefully on the weekend, and have a massive pre-season and get stuck into next season. So yeah, I've seen how much we've improved and just can't wait to get back there with the boys and get ready for next year.
1: It's a bit of fatigue set in, Brady. I mean, you started really well against the Giants and then it just seemed like, for whatever reason, after quarter time, there was a bit of fatigue in the game. But is there fatigue in bodies at this stage of the year?
11: Yeah, for sure. I think so. And I remember my first couple of years, I was definitely, you know, sort of getting fatigued in my first couple of years when I was a bit younger. So I'm sure a few of the younger boys would be feeling it. I'm feeling pretty good. I had a bit of an interrupted pre-season, so I sort of built a little bit throughout the, you know, start of the actual season. And, I'm feeling good at the moment. But hopefully I can just carry that on through the whole of the off-season and have a massive pre-season, come back better next year. So, yeah, a little bit of fatigue, I'm sure, for some players, a few sore bodies around. But, no excuses for this weekend. We'll be going out there and, hopefully end the season on a good note.
0: Now, you mentioned, OK, there's been that growth within the team, and I suppose there's a team growth and then there's individuals as well. What are the positives you've got out of this year as a team? Where are the areas that you've seen the growth?
11: Oh, yeah, there's been, I think our defence, on the weekend we let ourselves down, but I think our defence has gone to another level as a team. Connection and things like that out there has been really good, and we've been playing the game in the right way. I think our contest has come a long way. I think we're playing a tougher, harder brand of footy. And I think we've been hard to play against for a lot of games this year. So, it's not easy for teams, but, I think there's been massive growth in our defence and contest, and they're things that really set us up well to play well in games.
1: There's some great wins earlier in the year, but that last win was against... you're going back to Essendon in round 12. So it's been a lengthy run of defeats to finish the year. How important is it to try and finish with a win heading into the off-season this week, Brady?
11: Yeah, really important. That's what we're going in for, get the win. We've planned to do that. So hopefully just build momentum. Like you said, to carry that on to next year would be huge for us, especially with such a young group.
1: We've seen some emotion from some of these players, Brady, over the last few weeks. Younger players in the side, Willem Dersmer in particular. I guess it shows that it's starting to get frustrating, these results, and you want to be out there and winning. That's the whole purpose of performance, is to sing the song and taste success at the end of the game. Is there an impatience around the lack of victories that have come over the last few years, particularly for someone like you who's been through a lot of it?
11: Oh, sorry, I missed you there.
1: Just regarding the run of defeats and the struggles to win over recent years, is there an impatience now around the group with some of these results?
11: Sorry, you keep breaking up a little bit, sorry.
1: So as far as results and the lack of success that you've had over the last couple of years, Brady, is there an impatience to that?
11: For sure. I'm in a rush to get better, and I know a lot of the boys are, so... It's been a tough run for myself, and I know a lot of the boys that have been at the club for sort of since I got there, we've been in a bit of a rut. So I'm in a rush. It's really frustrating, and I've said it before and sort of broke down in the media before. It has been hard, but I've seen so much growth this year, and I'm so proud of the group and how far we've come this year. So we've had to be patient, but I'm sort of getting impatient now and ready for those wins to start coming and hopefully start celebrating more success.
0: And I suppose one of the things is that we've seen a lot of players get games into them, you know, that, and I suppose that's what you need, that experience. And we look at people like Bazo and Shanahan and Williams and things like that. So that's got to be important, and you know, for next year, that they've actually got that experience. And we all say, you know, you've got to play 50-odd games, really, to sort of, you know, get a real idea of what this game's about. So there's a lot of positives in that area.
11: Yeah, for sure. Yeah, we've got games into so many people this year, and, you know, Bazo and players like that, they've made massive leaps and improved so much throughout the year. So getting games into our young boys has been huge for us, and especially, yeah, like players like Bazo. Job, I think, has gone to another level. Bailey Williams has been... he's had a great year and hasn't, you know, he had an interrupted pre-season, but I think he's played most games this year, and he's been a massive player for us in the ruck. So, yeah, there's been a lot of, you know, good things to come out of this year, getting games into players that are going to be huge players for us in the future. And, yeah, hopefully we can all build together in the pre-season, finish this year off strong, and just, yeah, like I said, I can't wait to attack next year, and I'm excited to see what it brings.
7: Brady Hoff's with us, our weekly West Coast Eagle for Scarterfield Smash Repair, station sponsor. It's been a big squad this year. You had a few added players to your squad, and a guy like Milan Murdoch who came in at the last minute. There's going to be a few players who in the next week in their exit meetings are unfortunately going to be told that their time with the club is over. I think there's 14 uncontracted players, Brady. Has that been tough in the back half of the year, knowing that there's going to be significant list changes at the end of the season?
11: Yeah, it's a bit of a weird feeling, for sure, knowing that, you know, this is the last time you're going to be with this exact group. You know, that's been the feeling this week. And, yeah, it is weird and a bit sad. We don't know what's going to happen. And a lot of those uncontracted boys sort of don't really know, you know, what's happening just yet. But we have spoke about it, and we just wanted to make the most out of it and enjoy each other's company while we're there. So... We've just been enjoying each other's company. Like I said, you don't know what it's going to look like next year. And I think the boys have had a great attitude. You know, even the uncontracted boys, to just go out there, get better, try and get results. Like our waffle team playing for finals this weekend is a great thing for the club and for those boys. So we'll all get down there, get around each other and enjoy the last couple of games.
7: Brady, you've been hurt on turnover in recent weeks in particular, and that probably comes back to my question about fatigue. Is fatigue to blame for some of the skill errors, or is it just the fundamentals need to be worked on in the off-season skills-wise?
11: Yeah, no excuses for that. I think our fundamentals definitely need a lift, and they've been letting us down for sure. So, yeah, like you said, we have been getting hurt on turnover a lot, and that's off the back of poor fundamentals and, you know, us missing a handball or missing a kick. So, and then they go down and score the whole way. So, yeah, we've reviewed that on the weekend. That wasn't up to scratch, and our roles and our roles within our game plans weren't good enough, and so definitely we'll have a big focus on that in the pre-season, and hopefully it comes out better next year.
0: All right, you'll sit down and review your own thing as a personal game. I mean, you've had a maybe a different change of roles at times this year, the versatility that you've shown and things of that nature. What are the things that you now will be thinking, okay, these are the areas that I've got to improve on, you know, and really sort of concentrate on to be a better player next year?
11: Yeah, I think I'll be driving that, hopefully driving the standards to get better at our fundamentals, and that's a part of the game that I know I need to get better at, and a part of the game that I've worked extremely hard on. So I'll be going away and working on those little things, kicking, handballing, because, you know, at AFL level, if you miss a kick or handball, you know, you'll have to pay for it, and they're probably going down and kicking a goal. So that's what I'll be working on. I'll keep building, hopefully get fitter, stronger, like everyone says in the off-season, but, yeah, drive the standards and hopefully lift the fundamentals around the group.
7: Brady, it's a unique week to finish the season. You don't play till Sunday night at 5:20. So what does the week look like this week, playing the very final game of the round?
11: Yeah, we got the day off today, and then we'll have another main training Friday. So we had a good hit out yesterday, and, yeah, we'll get a bit of match sim and things on Friday. I think our waffle boys play on Saturday, so we'll have captain's run Saturday morning, and hopefully most of the boys get down and watch the Waffle Boys. Hopefully they can make the finals, and vice versa, they'll be coming around. The Waffle Boys will be coming to watch us Sunday night. So we'll enjoy each other's company, like I said, for the last couple of days, and we don't know what next year's going to look like. So it's a couple of days that we'll make the most of, and hopefully get a few wins on the board.
7: Put your hand up to player Nick Watson. You've had some big roles this year, both in defence and around the ball. Would you be happy to run with the Wizard?
11: Yeah, if they want me to, I'll be happy. I'll do any role that the team needs. And he's obviously a dangerous player and had an awesome season. So I think I've played on him a little bit before. And like I said, he's a great player, very dangerous at ground level. And he's someone that we'll have to look out for sure.
7: How do you go on? Nick Watson seems to me like someone who likes a bit of a chat on the field, and as a defender, sometimes you can get drawn into that chat. Are you someone who offers nothing back, or are you happy to get in a bit of a tit for tat on the field in a bit of a slanging match with the vocalisation of comments?
11: No, not too much. I won't start anything, but if they want to start it, I won't shy away from it. So, not really going out there to start.

0: has come back really fit, strong, and be able to, you know, be a leader at the club during the pre-season and drive the standards like I've spoke about. So that's my main focus for the off-season. I'm excited to get after it and excited for next year as well.
1: You're proud of yourself, Brady. I think you told us very early in the year you only had about four full training sessions over the summer before getting up for the first game against Gold Coast. You're proud of your durability, the fact you've got through the season and played every game?
0: Yeah, I am, for sure. Yeah, I think, yeah, had a very interrupted pre-season, and I'm proud of myself to get through the year and keep the body going really well. So that's why I want to have a massive pre-season this year, because it sort of took me a little bit to build into this year, I thought, and you know, my form wasn't great throughout the first half of the year in particular, and that's probably, you know, maybe off the back of a poor pre-season and not being fully fit and things like that. So a little bit of a disappointing season, you know, individually for me, with a few poor games here and there, but I'll look to improve, and can't wait to get back next year and hopefully have a better season.
1: Well, you're closing in on 100 games. It'll be game 98 against Hawthorn, so early next year you'll turn up and still your best football in front of you. Brady, it's been a pleasure. It's been challenging, I know, for you at different times to front up and chat after some tough results, but you've answered all our questions. You've given us plenty as far as the Eagles' inner sanctum is concerned this year. Enjoy the off-season and best of luck for this last game. Thanks for your time right through the year.
0: Thanks, guys. Appreciate it. Thank you.
1: Brady Hoff joining us here on Sports Breakfast. Every game, not many Eagles have been able to do that this year, but he has, and thanks to him for his time. From the West Coast Eagles' point of view, four wins, some great highlights early in the year, those wins successively over North Melbourne, Port Adelaide, and then some really good form of May. The month of May was probably their best block of football, but unfortunately they finished the season on a disappointing note with some of these recent results. A 9-goal loss at the weekend to the Giants, and preparing for Hawthorn. That doesn't loom as an easy task. Hawthorn playing for third, and we know the caveat of finishing third on the ladder now with Sydney's situation. Time for a break. When we return, we're going to chat with Mick McGuan. We're going to preview the final round of the home and away season. Welcome back to the show, Sports Breakfast. Fantastic to have you with us on this Thursday morning. We've got double passes to give away to the Waffle Grand Final, Waffle Women's Grand Final coming up on Sunday. We still don't know who's going to be there in the finals, let alone the Grand Final for the men. A big final round coming up. Right now, let's welcome Mick McGuan, who joins us. It's the final round of the home and away season. Mick's been fantastic with his analysis. Remember our very first chat, Wayne? We're in Brisbane ahead of opening round, and our line just kept dropping in and out. Ethan had to finish that chat. Here we are at round 24 with the season having taken shape. The top 10 is set, but the order could well change. Let's welcome Mick McGuan, who joins us in a big new news week for the AFL. Morning to you, Mick.
2: Yeah, g'day, Jacob. G'day, Wayne.
1: Gee, the season, it's a long one. It's a marathon. You know that from your time as a player and long involvement in the game. But here we find ourselves on the cusp of finals, and perhaps the biggest story of the year has just dropped this week with the Sydney Swans players who have been stood down for the remainder of the year. Before we talk about all the games to look forward to, what have you made of the Sydney story this week?
2: Oh, just incredibly disappointing for their footy club and how the players involved, the AFL and its product, and also we've got to take into account there is a female element to it that we have to probably separate, because there's a police investigation and a lot of the information, obviously, we don't know nothing about at this stage. So it's a very complex situation, but if you're purely talking about the footy angle, those five players involved that are clearly being put out there for everyone for public consumption to assess, it's been really disappointing, and three of the best probably six players or five players they've got in there playing cohort, they've been named Isaac Heaney, Nick Blakey, and also Chad Warner. And for them to miss the rest of the year, I feel for Jake Lloyd and Dane Rampey, these guys at the probably last year or two of their footy lives, and they've got a great opportunity to pursue that premiership, that elusive one that you look for. I think the premiership now will be a distant memory in season 2006 because of the selfishness and the putting themselves above what team ethos looks like, particularly on the road in the funded hotel by the AFL and the Sydney Footy Club, to do what they did at that time of year when you know that finals is around the corner, would be extremely disappointing. I thought the stance that the executive made in relation to strong penalty and sanction was the right one.
3: I think just watching John Longmire last night, I don't know if you saw it on the 360 and that, just the effect that it's had

0: on him, and it makes you realise the number of people that are going to be affected by that. But, you know, his love of that club and what he's done and the relationship he's got with those guys, it was like he just couldn't believe what had happened. And, yeah, it's widespread, isn't it?
1: Absolutely. Well, it's just a dagger in the heart because you work so many man hours behind the scenes. We always focus on what happens in between the white lines, but the work you do in your footy club, in the four walls, to talk about the cultural piece, expect the expectations of behaviour. We understand they're humans, and as he rightfully pointed out last night, they've got the human element that'll make bad decisions, but to this magnitude, and for what they did at the early hours of the morning and how they went about it, now there's different allegations about what has transpired in that room. It's just messy, something that impacts on a lot of people, not just the five players and the young girls that we've spoken about, but also the greater family extension, the other teammates, corporate partners in your footy organisation. Do they get tarnished because of the association of the Sydney Footy Club? Some big corporate partners would distance themselves from that footy club because of what's about to transpire, and we can't read the room in terms of what's going to happen into the future, particularly with the police investigation. There might be more to come out of it, and the fallout could be immense.
2: I'm sure there will be. Let's get into the round. So the top 10 is decided. So all this supposed excitement about the wild card and Carlton Bulldogs was a fantastic game, but that result, the draw, means that this final round, no teams can jump into the 10, and that means for St Kilda, a dead rubber tonight against Gold Coast. I noted during the week, Mick, you were chasing people's perspectives on best and fairest winners at some of the clubs that will be finishing up for the year this weekend. St Kilda and Gold Coast, are there obvious standouts for their best and fairest?
1: I don't think they're obvious. I had to sort of pen what my thoughts were for the Herald Sun, so it's always interesting to get a perspective from those that follow their club and follow it intrinsically. And I sort of come up with Cal Wilkie being the player that had win St Kilda's best and fairest based on his ability to win the ball back. I think Naz started slowly, got going, but now he's injured, only played 17 games. Sinclair was injured, who would have polled really well. Max Hall would be in the conversation. He's the smoky that could actually win it as well. I thought he's had an outstanding year. He's just a terrific young player who's got great upside. Garcia's had a good year. So I think the main one would be Cal Wilkie, but I reckon Max Hall will challenge. And from a Gold Coast perspective, I've really loved Bodie Ewan's year. I wouldn't be surprised if he makes the 46-man All-Australian squad. And obviously, Ben King's had a terrific year, and it's hard to replace a leading goal kicker if he does make way to come down to Melbourne and play at another club. But I think Bodie Ewan is the logical one in terms of consistency, despite Petrarca starting well. Rao didn't get going till late. Anderson had a pretty good transition year in terms of his ability to run and receive the footy. But he's been checked a couple of times from opposition. Tagger, and his influence on the game hasn't been as profound as what last year was, I thought. So I think they're the two defenders. Who would have thought?
0: It's expectations for both these sides at the beginning of the year were quite massive, really. And where do they go now? Which one's got the greater upside for next season?
1: I think it's a toss of the coin, but I'd probably favour St Kilda, and I'm probably leaning on the back of hopefully one of the Kings gets up, and that's Max King for St Kilda, and they had some injuries to other personnel throughout the year that affected their consistency or continuity. And then you lose Ben King, who's the player that's going to kick 60-plus goals in 2027. Not sure whether it's Jed Walter. Jamari Hugel-Agan, will he get another contract? Does he deserve one? I think there's a lot to play out in that front half for Gold Coast. And if they haven't got a bona fide key forward that you can trust who can regularly hit the scoreboard like Ben King has, I think that'll hurt their ability to win games of footy. So I'll say marginally St Kilda.
2: Collingwood Brisbane, now this was seen as a blockbuster a few weeks ago, but the Pies are safe. Brisbane still need to win. If they finish third, they'll get an understrength Sydney in a qualifying final, lose, and they could miss the top four altogether. It doesn't sound like Nick Dacos is going to be rested. Craig McRae speaking during the week that they like their consistency, both the Dacos boys, but if you're coach of Collingwood, knowing that the Pies will have to win five finals to lift the trophy, would you consider resting Nick tomorrow night?
1: No, I'd play him. I'd be against what a lot of the narrative has been in the media over here. Rest your best asset, has nothing to play for, but I'd try to rely on what player feedback is. And Peter was the same. Peter wanted to play, not just train. I think the apple hasn't fallen far from the tree. And I think both the Dacos boys, they love the continuity of playing playing games of footy can disrupt your performance. Now, if you're resting this week and he comes out, gets sat on in a final or doesn't have the impact, then the question will be asked, did they get the decision right, just like they play this week and he does an injury and he misses next week? So you're damned if you do and you're damned if you don't, I suppose, when you talk about both sides of whatever you decide to do. But I think for Collingwood and for Dacos, he's so important to that group. I don't flirt with form. If he wants to play and sports science says all the blood counts are pretty good, I'd roll him out for sure.
0: Brisbane, it's in, as Jacob said, it's an important game. I wonder they can finish third, but they could finish outside the four. I suppose, I don't know your opinion, but the Brisbane look as though the side, the most biggest danger to Fremantle now. It's an important game. If they're outside the six, outside the four, what difference does it make in their challenge to the Dockers?
1: Well, I think the Sydney situation's opened up an avenue for Brisbane to really assault this game, because without Heaney, Warner, Blakey, Jordan who tags, Bice the kicker behind the ball, they have to find personnel in pretty critical areas to replace those five. And it just creates an opportunity for the Brisbane Lions, who we know is a very good footy team at their best. And at the pointy end of the year, they generally click into gear and get it right. They've proved that to be the case the last 2 years. So I think there's a pretty good carrot to be dangled in front of them to make sure they come to this game against Collingwood, who might rest a few, and all of a sudden Brisbane can assault the game, win well, finish third, play 3v2nd, which is the Sydney Swans a week after. So I think it opens up a real potential opportunity for Brisbane to be one of the logical choices to win the premiership if they get this game right.
2: They're pretty close to full strength too, Brisbane. Most of their premiership heroes of the last couple of years are available. Carlton, Fremantle, so a big week for the Blues. Josh Fraser is the long-term coach now. He signed a three-year deal after doing such a great job as caretaker. I guess the question, we can't answer it right now, Mick, but to follow for the future, is the Josh Fraser game plan sustainable moving forward?
1: Well, we don't know what the future looks like, but we know who holds it. Josh Fraser and his playing group are clearly that group. And with what we've seen in the first 13 games to this point, he's changed and altered method, and that's the kicking method, deep entry versus short kicks, long kicks versus short. They've certainly outpossessed the opposition through an increase of uncontested marks, which has helped shore up their defence behind the footy, which has protected their turnover if they do create a mistake. So I think they've done a lot right. And then I think over the course of the summer, when you've got time to work with different layers of trying to improve, which always is a part of the AFL landscape. You're never finite. You aim for utopia, everything you do. And there's aspects that we know that Carlton aren't good at. We witnessed that last week when the Western Bulldogs certainly folded back and they denied Carlton scoring capabilities. I think that's an area that they continue out. We'll have to grow their entry inside forward 50. But right now, the way they've gone about it with the parts of the pieces into the jigsaw to make the team function, I think they're doing a lot right. So he won't be changing much.
2: And Fremantle, I mean, they're going to finish top. We wonder what their team might look like for this game. Tobin Murray's going to make his debut, which is a nice story for him. But any doubts on the Dockers' credentials heading into finals, Mick? Are you all in?
1: Oh, I'm all in. I have been all year, especially speaking with you guys. I've been pretty strong in my view over here. The Fremantle, the experience they've got, just the they're very complete in the three areas of the ground. I love their defence. You know, a couple of their defenders, Cox and Lukey Ryan, can sort of roll off and zone off a little bit too much. I'd love to see them back shoulder more often when the opposition are coming through the middle of the ground just to cover those leading lanes and aggressively defend those entries. But beside that, they can intercept. They can compete at ground level. They do exit pretty well. They've got a good balance in their group. He probably comes back in. Into that part of the ground. I thought Pierce is so important to them. He's already had a week off. He was managed a couple of weeks ago. He could have been the difference between winning and losing in that Melbourne game. The midfield's strong. I reckon still they got a decision to make, Darcy versus Cox, and I think they'll lean to Darcy at the pointy end to work with Jackson and their forward line led by Tracy, who I think could potentially be the most recent forward to win a Best and Fairest at Fremantle. You have to go back to 2011 before Matthew Pavlich was the last forward to win a Best and Fairest at the Fremantle Footy Club. I wouldn't be surprised if Josh Bracey holds that Doig medal aloft at the pointy end of the year. So they've got a lot right going for them, and that's the reason why I'm pretty bullish about them. It's all about sharpening the axe. That'll be their approach. Drill down on all aspects that they rate highly internally and use this game against Carlton as another really valuable lesson on the road to conquer a scalp that's in pretty good form, but make sure you sharpen the axe in relation to what you do prioritise in a game of footy.
0: Melbourne Bulldogs. Melbourne can still get into that fourth spot, so it's an important game for them. But the loss of Van Rooyen, how do they cover that? And you know, what's the significance of that loss?
1: Yeah, it's a big loss because he's a super competitor. He's a lot lighter. He's covering the ground. He's certainly a go-to player. He competes, and if he doesn't mark it, he brings the ground. And I'm intrigued what Kingy will do with the coaching panel in relation to selection. Do they bring in a like-for-like, despite him being a little bit slower and a bit older, in Tom McDonald, but as a key forward, you target through it, you go more hybrid, and you bring a Jakey Melksham, who's got good experience but can cover the ground a little bit better than McDonald. We know that huge responsibility will go to Petty and also Fritz, but being second and third versus first and second is a different kettle of fish when you're playing against the best two defenders as opposed to the second or third. So there's going to be responsibility for those guys to step up and to perform at the expense of Van Rooyen not being out there. I'm really intrigued what they do with Jack Viney as well. We know he got introduced to VFL last week. Do they roll the dice with him in a final? He had 10 clearances. He kicked a goal. He had 19 in his VFL return. So I'm really intrigued at what stage they try to enter him into the AFL fold, because we know he's a super competitive. He's built for finals. So Melbourne are doing a lot right. Big loss. There's no question about that. Still up for debate whether it was a three-weeker in relation to his suspension. But he's out. He's going to miss the early stage of the finals. It depends on how deep they go, whether they do get him back.
2: Yeah, big loss. He's had a breakout year. Mick McGuan's with us, so we're chatting round 24. Thanks to Boss Industrial for all your industrial needs. Marcus Pontempelli didn't play last week. We'll find out tonight whether he comes back from his resting. But Ed Richards really stood up. One of the best individual games this year. Do we undersell his importance to the Dogs, Mick?
1: Possibly offshore. Like, in Victoria, we certainly rate him highly over here, Jacob, because of what he achieved last year, which a lot didn't see coming. But obviously, Luke Beveridge and his coaching staff believe that he could go from that sort of half-back flanker, high back, that could really penetrate the game and work in tandem with Bailey Dale, to a midfielder. And we saw him blossom and grow significantly last year. And then last week's game, as you rightly pointed out, was off the charts. His impact was profound. He's been the understudy to Bontempelli and also Libertore for a couple of years. And I reckon once you play with the best, you learn from the best if you want to be the best. And I reckon it truly held him in good stead. He was the best and fairest winner last year. Possibly he could win another one back-to-back, but I've got Bontempelli in front of winning his seventh Charlie Sutton medal. But his last game last week was certainly a reason as to why they got to draw that game against the Blues. But he's a very, very highly regarded player over here in the competition now.
0: Right, Geelong, Richmond, just a couple of quick questions. Where do the Cats sit? You know, their sixth spot, can they win the premiership there? And I suppose from Richmond, the most important thing that we've got to worry about now, who wins their fairest and best? Have you got an idea there? It's been pretty tough for them.
1: Yeah, well, first and foremost, with the Geelong question, Wayne, I think they're clearly capable of beating any team in the competition. They've proved that when they play the best 8 or 10 teams in the comp. Their record is pretty significant, Geelong versus the best and those around them. They'll get Cameron back. There's talk that he'll play this week, which could be a real positive to get him that game before final start. And if they go deep, probably Max Holmes could be another one they could entertain, who was in the conversation before he got injured to probably win their best and fairest alongside Bailey Smith. They ran 1-2 last year, and I thought for most part of the year they'll probably run 1-2 this year, but maybe a change of reverse. Bailey Smith can win his first KGG Greaves medal. For Richmond, I think Tim Taranto, I think he'll win his third in 4 years. It'll justify his recruitment. There's a lot of people question the Hopper and Taranto recruitment initially, but all you can do is go out and play, irrespective of where you sit on the ladder. You've got an obligation to play to your best, and history will tell you if Tim Taranto wins his third this year, which I think he will, it's a pretty prestigious group that he enters into to win his third in 4 years. Just tells you every time he went out to play, he tried to give his best for his club.
2: He's been a good recruit for Richmond through some tough years now, but hopefully he can be there for the turnaround over the coming years. Adelaide host GWS. The Crows lost last week to Frio, has botched their chances of top four. Unlikely even for the top six if the teams above them win this weekend. How do we assess Adelaide's home and away season, Mick?
1: A little bit of frustration, I suppose you'd call it, because they lost a lot of close games. They won a couple of close games, but they lost more close games than they won. And maybe we're talking about a different conversation about where they could have finished. We know what they did last year. They had a terrific home and away season. They had that issue with Rankin. Rankin this year going into finals is in fantastic form. I think the big thing for Nixie is to actually sort of sit down and say, what's our best ruck combination? And I think it's McAndrew with Philpott being a part of the relief ruck work. We know he's a fantastic one-on-one forward if given the opportunity to compete against his direct opponent with fast ball movement. And I think for the team to go deep into September, they really have to address their ball movement. Now, Wayne Malira, who might come back into the team, will clearly help that. I think he's had a fantastic year and they're a much better team when he's involved in offensive change. And if they can get their counter-attack going out of that defensive area of the ground where they generally hold up pretty well, but if they can explode out of that part to get the ball into, you know, the forward line with Fogarty, Walker and also Philpott isolated with Rochelle and Keys buzzing at their feet and a bit of Neil Bullen, I think they've got the capacity to score against any opposition. But it comes down to ball movement but also the isolation and separation to their three keys.
0: Giants, disappointing, missing the wild card, which a lot of us didn't see coming. Had a few injuries in that, but where do they do it? Do they got to rebuild, or have they got? Will they have confidence in the players that they've got?
1: Well, I think they've got confidence in their playing group. It's just a matter of who they might lose after this year finishes, because the talk's pretty strong about Toby Green maybe coming to Melbourne. If they lose a spiritual leader of that magnitude, it'll put a dent in, you know, the leadership portfolio, but a player that can turn the fortune of the game on its head. He's done it time and time again in his illustrious career as a Giant. And then you look at it and say, well, Sam Taylor had a slow start, late start because of injury. We know he's important to their defensive end. Josh Kelly hasn't been out there, who's a very important player. I think he's won two best and fairest Kevin Cheney medals. So there's a lot of players that would add significant impact to the scoreline, and the continuity of those players would help the team and its cohesion, because I think they've been a little bit inconsistent in a lot of areas. And then you look at some of their wins against some of the better teams and how dynamic they were. You know the talent's there at their disposal. But I just think that health conversation around your playing group, that availability piece is always pretty important for a club like GWS. They need their best players available to be consistently playing for them to be a real threat to win a premiership.
2: Mick, we move into the final day of the home and away season Sunday. Essendon play Port Adelaide. The Bombers still yet to appoint their next permanent senior coach, and Port Adelaide, under Josh Carr, not exactly flying to the finish line with their last couple of results. Who wins the Bombers best and fairest, and where do you think Port will go next year? Likely to lose Zach Butters. Will they rise or fall?
1: Yeah, that's an interesting question. With the Essendon one, I just keep coming back to Zach Merritt to win his seventh Crichton medal. I think he's had a pretty consistent year. He is a player that's played every game, and not many have done that. I think there's only two players that have played every game of the 41 players they've used. So Zach Merritt, for me, is the logical choice. Archie Roberts would be in the conversation. Nate Caddy's kicked 40-plus goals for the year. So that's pretty good for a team that's been lowly ranked on the ladder, a bit like Jake Waterman at the West Coast Eagles. They've had good returns when it comes to their responsibility. Jake didn't convert opportunities. Nate has been okay. But I think Zach Merritt, and that's the question, isn't it? If he wins his seventh Crichton medal, and with Essendon's probably decision to look to rebuild and add best talent into their club, is that the right choice, how you treat a champion to let him exit because he wants to? Or do you strive strongly to be a 350, 380-game player, potentially win 8 or 9 Crichton medals, which he could possibly do because he still looks young, plays young, despite his birth certificate, what he says it is? I just think Zach Merritt's had another year of high recognition for a team that's been really, really disappointing and been rudderless when it comes to support. So Merritt's my answer there. Port Adelaide, I think they'll climb, despite Zach Butters probably moving. Yeah, have a look at their injury list. It's been huge and extensive. Lukosius, I think, is important to their group. A couple of their backline players have been a little bit all at sea, but they haven't had continuity behind the ball. Mitch Georgiadis has had a fantastic season, but he clearly needs help in that part of the ground for them to regularly hit the scoreboard. And we know that Connor Rosie hasn't been a contributor at all, basically. And Horn Francis working with Rosie in that part of the ground with maybe the elevation of a Miles Bergman, who could play more midfield minutes if Butters decides to leave. I think they can certainly grow. They'll derive great benefit from their defensive philosophy. I thought most parts had held up reasonably well in that facet of the game. But I just think they have to add some weapons centre forward to hit the scoreboard more regularly.
0: One game that'll have a lot of focus, obviously, is the Sydney-North Melbourne game, and I suppose it's to see how Sydney react, and I'm sure that your opinion may be the same as others, that their premiership hopes are gone. But from a North Melbourne point of view, they get an opportunity to win their 10th game, and I suppose that's a significant thing in their development we've seen this year.
1: Yeah, absolutely, and it's a must-win game now for North Melbourne. You know, their mentality, all the physicality, you can't relax and purely think, oh, well, who's not playing for the Swans? You still have to get the job done. And I think you've got to be ruthless in that approach to put aside the big names that aren't out there for Sydney and just focus on what we have to do. So I think without Warner and without Heaney around the ball and Jordan to tag, potentially go to a LDU, it just opens up the midfield opportunity for the North Melbourne team to win that part of the ground, get good territory, try to challenge the defensive area of the ground of the Swans and try to kick a winning score. Attacking the game with a real ruthless mindset must be front of mind. I think Alistair Clarkson will certainly be throwing down that throats of his players on the weekend, because then the microscope would go on to North Melbourne if they lost significantly based on who's not playing for the Sydney Swans. So I think it's a real opportunity for North Melbourne to put a stake in the ground and make a real significant comment about how they where they sit in the competition in the scheme of things.
2: No, Harry Sheasel, unfortunately, that nasty injury to his cheekbone last week, so he'll miss this game for the Roos, but we know Sydney's out certainly a lot longer than North's. West Coast Hawthorn, Mick, to finish the home and away. The Eagles, 4 wins, unlikely to add to that here against a Hawks side pushing for third spot. Best and fairest winner for the Eagles, John Worsfold medal. Harley Reid?
1: Yeah, he's my logical pick. I reckon he's had a fantastic year on the back of a terrific pre-season, looks fitter, looks stronger. His attitude is fluctuates a little bit, but that's the willingness to compete and the want to win. I see that in him. And if he can tailor that into his future years, he's going to be a real asset for the West Coast Eagles going forward. He's had a terrific year. I reckon he'll be in the All-Australian squad, and why not? I think the smoky there is probably Tom McCarthy, who I reckon had a pretty good year, and it's a great story in itself, being a mid-season draft pick, and to elevate his game rapidly and to win the amount of footy he does and try to penetrate the game in counter-attack. I think he's had a terrific year as well. And then for Hawthorn, they've just got to make sure that they bring their best, because they're up and down. Consistency is being questioned, and rightfully so. Their best is very good. I've got concerns about their back line at the moment. They're rolling off and they're putting themselves into areas where they're not coming forward to defend. And there was vision throughout some of the shows this week how they were retreating as opposed to coming forward. So whether that's a coaching directive or players trying to preserve their spot in the team by making sure that they get goals kicked against them due to their direct opponent or their system failing. And Tom Barras is the one I'm concerned with. If he gets up the ground and gets towed around and made to defend higher up the ground, he becomes exposed on the way back in because he's not quick to get back into an area where he can threaten. As a deep defender, he's great. But if you can manipulate the forward line to get him up and out to try to get him back in and expose him on the way back in, I reckon he becomes vulnerable for the team.
2: He looks a bit stiff and sore. He's had back issues in the past, but yeah, he does look a little shaky at the moment, Tom Barras. So he's a watch heading into the finals. So let's look at round 24, Mick, for Boss Industrial, station sponsor. I might just get your tips going through the game. Starting tonight, St Kilda and Gold Coast.
1: St Kilda.
2: Into Friday night footy, Collingwood and Brisbane.
1: Brisbane.
2: Carlton Fremantle, chance for the Blues to prove their credentials.
1: Yeah, I'm tipping Fremantle. I just like them as a team. I just think they can win on the road.
2: Melbourne Western Bulldogs, a good game this round.
1: Yeah, it is a good game, but I'm tipping Melbourne's offence to challenge the tight defence that Western Bulldogs have put out there since round 17. They've been pretty hard to score against, but I think Melbourne can find a way despite Van Ruin not playing.
2: Geelong Richmond, down there at Cadinia Park.
1: Geelong easily.
2: Adelaide GWS at Adelaide Oval.
1: Yeah, I'm tipping Adelaide to bounce at their home venue.
2: And then Sunday early games, not one to really write home about, Essendon Port Adelaide.
1: Yeah, I think Port might be able to win this game on the road. I just think Essendon are really struggling. For periods they're okay, but hard enough, long enough mentality, they tend to struggle. I'm tipping Port on the road.
2: And there's a bit of pressure on North to win, as you say, over Sydney with the events of their week. Who wins that?
1: I was Sydney early in the week, not knowing what the sanctions might be, but I've changed my tip. I think North Melbourne can get the job done, all because of midfield dominance.
2: And the shortest price favourite of the weekend is Hawthorn to beat the Eagles. Is that how it plays out?
1: Yeah, they'll win and win easily.
2: So that's a look at round 24. Keylor, finals this week, Mick, or last round of the home and away?
1: Last round, mate. We had a 140-point win last week, and we've jumped in the top spot by 2.4%, which is pretty healthy considering where we were after four rounds, and the boys have been terrific. So to win 13 in a row at this stage of the year with players to come back into the team who've had some injuries, that's the dilemma we've got from a match committee standpoint. But we'll have one more round to go and see if we can finish on top.
2: Gee, that's a great run of performance leading into finals. You're timing your run beautifully. Mick, thanks for your time today. We'll have wildcard games to talk about next week. Thanks for joining us.
1: Can't wait, fellas. Take care.
2: Good man. Mick McGowan with us here. Collingwood Premiership player in 1990. He joins us weekly for Boss Industrial. I spoke to Dave Watson on Saturday from Boss Industrial, and he's chuffed with the segment. Loves listening every week in the office with the crew there at Boss Industrial in Bibra Lake. And thank you to them for their great support of Mick's segment. Which is always great listening. If you love your footy and the breakdown of analysis performance, always great to have Mick on the show.
0: He doesn't seem to have enough knowledge about what's it's there.
2: Yeah, not in depth enough, you reckon. needs to go back to the drawing board.
0: From
2: Megan,
0: you know, with my analysis.
2: Can you give us a breakdown of West Coast Hawthorn, please, after the break? Oh, well, I'll give you a minute.
0: A game not to watch.
2: Well, that's pretty good analysis. We're off to a break. Some of us have to broadcast it. We'll be back after the break with Our Tip the Tipster. This is the final Our Tip the Tipster for the season. This is your last chance. If you haven't called, you haven't got through, this is your final chance to win your way to the gate. And $1,500 to spend at the gate. Could be yours. You've got to be in it to win it. Give us a call, 9418 7700. Towards 8 o'clock here on Sports Breakfast. Thanks to Mick McGowan for joining us. 1990 Collingwood Premiership player. Still a fair bit to get through after 8. Clint Hinchliffe's going to join us. A dual code sportsman these days. Former Big Bash cricketer, former state player with Western Australia. These days he's a waffle footballer with Swan Districts. Was a very promising junior. He chose cricket. He's returned now in his late 20s and has been one of the recruits of the year in the waffle. Played every game and really added something to Swans off a wing. So he'll join us to reflect on his first waffle season. Gavin Dovey will join us. We'll recap the test match in Darwin on and off the field. We know it wasn't a great result for Australia, but how was it for the Northern Territory Cricket Association? And Jason Burton to join us, Swan District's waffle women's coach, ahead of the grand final on Sunday. Now, Wayne, a shout out. Our two national hockey teams are both competing in the World Cup currently in Amsterdam and Brussels.
0: Yep.
2: So good luck to both. The girls had a thrilling draw yesterday over Chile. They've qualified for the next stage, and the Kookaburras are playing South Africa today at 5 p.m. Perth time. So good luck to
0: it's
2: both.
0: On telly. It's on 7.
2: Yep.
0: I think it's 7. Yeah, I've been watching
2: seven plus.
0: Middle of the day, and quality. And been some tight games. I think the game against Chile was 4-4, I think it was. And they finished, got it late, you know, to go to make sure they go to that next round. So, it's a good game to watch now. You know, the game flows more than when we go back, you know, a fair while ago now. The rules have been changed, but it is so much better to watch, and it's quite exciting. And the skills, very good.
2: It's great
0: fitness,
2: sport.
0: The whole bit.
2: Yeah, hockey is a great sport. So particularly good. I didn't play it as a junior. My sister did, and going along to watch those games. There's a lot more physicality than you probably think, but there's a great skill level associated to it as well. That was Minky back then.
0: Yeah, yeah,
2: I mean,
0: the goalie,
2: senior hockey,
0: were great. But the guys that stand on the corners as well, that they put these masks on and gloves when they take the corners and that.
2: It's not as violent as ice hockey, is it?
0: Hey?
2: Ice hockey's a bit more violent.
0: Yeah, you're allowed to punch people in that.
2: Well, basically actively encouraged when you watch some of the Stanley Cup games. Anyway, good luck to both the Kookaburras and the Hockey Roos.
0: And, of course, we've been so dominant. Dominant, but, you know, and the centre being over here in WA, you know, we've produced some terrific players.
2: Natural interest from our side of the country. Right, Our Tip the Tipster. Final opportunity to win your way into the end of your draw, as well as the $100 voucher to spend on a weekly basis. This is for a chance at the $1,500 to enter our final participant today, Bill from Freo, I think was what I heard from Matty. Let's welcome Bill. Morning, Bill.
3: Hello, gentlemen. How are you this morning?
2: Very good. How's your tipping form been throughout the year?
3: Oh, horrendous, yeah. Like, the started slowly and petered out.
2: You and me both, so you're probably a good chance. You never know. Could be lucky last. So you'd know how it works, Bill. I get to tip first. In the event we have the same nine tips, you have to change one of yours. We all know the score. So you have to out-tip me at the end of the weekend. If we have the same amount of correct tips, I win by default. St Kilda, Gold Coast, Marvel Stadium tonight. I'll be tipping the Suns, I reckon.
3: Oh, Saints. So there you go. There's one's two different straight away.
2: Collingwood, Brisbane, MCG. I'll tip the Lions.
3: Yeah, me too. Yep.
2: Carlton, Freo at Marvel. I'm going to tip the Blues. Upset.
3: Oh, as a Blues supporter, that was my sort of safe one. I was going to change if needed to be, but I'll go against my Blues this week.
2: Oh, come on, Bill. You can't do that. Apparently, you can.
3: Well, it's all about the tactics of getting to the gate a bit later in the year.
2: Yeah, I like that. I'll pay that. Melbourne and the Western Bulldogs at the MCG. D's very good at the G. They'll win.
3: Yeah, Melbourne for me as well, please, Jacob.
2: Geelong, Richmond. Tigers could start now. They won't win. Cats.
3: Yeah, Geelong by a mile.
2: Adelaide GWS at the Adelaide Oval. I think the Giants might limp to the finish line. Crows by plenty.
3: Yeah, Crows at home. Yeah, easy there.
2: Essendon, Port. Port won't have Horn Francis. They don't have Butters. I'm going to tip the most unlikely of results and tip the Bombers.
3: Oh, it's the Who Cares Cup, isn't it? I'll go Port just to be different again.
2: Sydney North. Gee, it'd be some win if Sydney got it after the events of the week. I think North.
3: In the headlines for all the wrong reasons right there, aren't they?
2: Yeah.
3: Sydney, actually. Boy. I think they've got enough depth to cover them.
2: Okay. Well, I'll tell you, North will be pulled apart forensically if they can't beat this Sydney team with all those outs. And West Coast Hawthorn, the Hawks by a lot.
3: Yeah, with you on that one as well, yeah.
2: So, Wayne, I don't know if you noted all of those. So
0: tonight, I think it's about even.
2: Gold Coast, St Kilda, I've gone Gold Coast. Bill, you've gone the Saints. We've agreed on Brisbane to beat Collingwood.
0: Yep.
2: You've gone Freo, I've gone Carlton. We've both agreed on Melbourne, Geelong, Adelaide. Different, Essendon, Port. I've tipped the Bombers, you've tipped Port. You've tipped Sydney. I've tipped North, and we both agree on West Coast Hawthorn.
0: So it's four games.
2: Four. So if we cancel those tips out, Bill, you won't be at the gate.
3: Oh, bloody hell, I've just got me hopes up. I've been on salty chips for a fortnight, just getting ready, so I'm thirsty when I get there.
2: Well, you see, you never know. The fact I've tipped Essendon leaves me with no confidence, considering how poor their season's been. So you might actually just comprehensively out-tip me, Bill. Good luck.
3: Oh, well, got to be in it to win it. Thank you very much, chaps. Well done. Great show. I love it.
2: Good man. Thanks for listening, and thanks for calling up to be a part of our Tip the Tipster. So that's a full stop on the segment for the year. We'll find out if Bill joins us or not at the end of the weekend. But time to throw out a few, I think, Wayne, after the events of last week when it was a drawn-draw in the tipping. So the draw meant that the tips were the same. Sorry to Simon of Melville, who just missed out by the skin of his teeth. He would have been screaming at his television.
0: Would have liked
2: the ball was just been chipped around with a minute to go.
0: I would have liked Bill to have one other one that was opposite or one less.
2: West Coast to beat Hawthorn,
0: you reckon? So it's three or five, but you've gone four games. It could be two all. You know, you don't want a draw.
2: Well, Carlton did last week. Maybe he's still in the draws.
0: No, I'm talking about a draw between you two and your tipping.
2: I know.
0: I want to see you go down.
2: Well, that's not nice. What have I done to you?
0: I want some people at the gate.
2: There's still a few there. Matt's got the list. He'll bring it in during the news. It's not like it's going to be just me and Jack
0: Bill
2: sitting there on
0: like
2: our own.
0: Bill sounds like a genuine fella.
2: And it's not far for him either.
0: I'd like to see him beat you.
2: He's from Freo, so it's a short trip for him. Just straight up the freeway and he'll be at the gate, provided he can out-tip me. Thanks to everyone who's participated. Sorry to those who haven't got through this year so far. That's the end of our Tip the Tipster. It's just a home and away season, so good luck to those who are in the end of your draw, and good luck to Bill this time around. News time, still plenty to get through. Clint Hinchliffe's going to join us, Swan District's wingman. Very solid cricketer as well. I wonder how his pre-season will look for Mount Lawley. Gavin Dovey will join us, Northern Territory Cricket CEO, and Jason Burton will join us as well, Swan District's Waffle Women's Senior Coach. Ahead of the grand final, we'll give you the Who Am I again after the news. This is for tickets to Sunday's grand final between East Fremantle and Swan District. So stick with us, a busy final hour for Sports Breakfast on your Thursday. Thanks to Mick McGuan and Brady Hoff for joining us in the last hour of Sports Breakfast. We open the show with James Sully Sullivan in fine form and Ash Ram live from Brisbane. Busy few days ahead for he and other keen anglers gathering at a convention at the Brisbane Convention Centre. 0429 913 913 is the text. Couple here off the SMS. Ducky from Doubleview. Talk about hockey, Jacob. The Australian Masters teams just finished up in the same place. Got the under-60s bronze medal. WA's Anita Duckworth was the flag bearer for the opening ceremony. The over-60s won the gold medal Sunday night our time. Well done to the WA participants, says Ducky from Doubleview. So hockey's very much on the map at the moment on an international stage. We know it's summer over there, so plenty of hockey to consume with the World Cup for the men and the women at the moment, and the over-60s as well, the Masters teams,
0: yeah,
2: and under-60s.
0: I remember down at Albury in Subi, they during the cricket season, there's a group that get there and there's people in their 80s and 90s playing hockey. You know, it's not the quickest game I've seen there, but, you know, it is a game you can play for a long time, and they're pretty loyal to it, and it is a good game. So, yeah, well done to everyone that keeps doing it, participating, and, yeah, we'll keep an eye on those championships for the Hockey Roos and the
2: Kookaburras,
0: so, yeah.
2: Tom from Belga, there's way more to hockey than just fights, guys. Come on now. I was only talking about ice hockey. Ice hockey is where it always seems. There's almost a game of hockey breaks out amongst the brawl, Wayne, rather than the other way around.
0: That's what he's trying to say to you. It's not like that. There is a lot of skill in that
2: I'm
0: game.
2: I'm not disputing there's a lot of skill. Every time I see highlights pop up on the screen, Wayne, there's fisticuffs. But they do it with all their protective equipment on. So it's not even really a...
0: That is the funniest bit, yeah, when they've still got helmets on. And
2: there's no actual physical contact. They're well protected. Why are the Wildcats always late to the party when signing key needs? Still waiting for that point guard import. Other teams have been active while the Cats are still asleep. I think we need to wait and see who they sign first. Who knows? It could be a big name that's not even been mentioned at the moment. So take your point, but they might be working on a big fish. The Perth Wildcats for this forthcoming season. Angus Brandt is back. That's one of the talking points. Former Championship Wildcat. Can the five Swans players now head off for their pre-season break? Not charged, so no issues there. Can't see any reason why they should need to stick around as a distraction to their teammates, says Simon from Swanbourne. Well, Matthew Pavlich said yesterday that they're not going to close the doors on those players, that they'll be able to be around the club, and who knows when they'll return, because there's going to be a media storm. There already has been. I can't imagine we'll see Heaney, Warner, Blakey, Bice or Jordan back at the Sydney Swans Football Club while the season's still going on. They'll train away from the club and they'll have to win back a bit of trust, I'd imagine. Reports that Dane Rampey's livid, Jake Lloyd's disappointed. Yeah, this could be the end of an era for Sydney. This could be, I think we mentioned it yesterday, North Melbourne with Wayne Carey, what happened there in the early 2000s. They've never really recovered as a club. Could this be something that sinks Sydney longer term because of the cultural issues that come from it?
0: Oh, I just don't think it's this part of the season. I agree with you there that it's going to have a snowballing effect, you know, for a long time, you know, and people will be, oh, well, do I want to go to that club? Or, you know, there might be some that'll want to leave, yep, now because of what's happened. And just the sponsorship, all that. There is just so many things that are going to come into play. And, it'll be around for a long time.
2: It's going to be a tough situation for Sydney to navigate. Matthew Pavlich is a first-year CEO. What a cauldron to walk into.
0: Yeah, good luck, eh?
2: And Andrew Pridham's been there a long time. He's driven a lot of this culture. So it's a bit more challenging for him as someone who set this club up for long-term sustained success and culture. But, yeah, there's a lot to work through now. I mean, you've got the women's program who are disenchanted. How do you convince, you know, parents of young men and women in the drafts over the next couple of years, come and play for Sydney? Because there'll be parents going, I don't think I want my son or daughter playing for the Swans after what happened.
0: The difficult thing here is it's a group, it's a small group. It's a minority from when you look at the whole club. And I don't think we can lose focus on what Sydney has been and what they've done and over the years. So, you know, again, that's the problem, that people are tainted because of a few people's
2: association.
0: And I think sometimes you've got to look past that, and hopefully, you know, the people will do that and give the club itself, you know, that opportunity. And again, they'll have to have a look and see if there has been breakdown in culture and things of that nature. But from what we've seen and the way that they've played their footy and the way that they're together, you know, it's still very, very strong. And the reaction of people, I think they want to guard that for a long period of time. So I think there are other issues to be to be aware of as well.
2: I think Sydney's punishment has been strong, and there's further punishment to come, clearly, but
0: And it's been, it's not been put, like the AFL will put it away for a while and then we'll have a look at it and do this. No, bang, straight away. And a lot of people thought, okay, well, we'll do this and then the first final and then we'll see, you know.
2: Yeah.
0: No, bang, you're out for the season. Piss off.
2: Yep.
0: That's it. Get out of our hair, you know. So that to me showed good leadership.
2: The media are having a field day with some ridiculously stupid suggestions. Even a noted media performer, Nick Revolt, questioned if the AFL should kick Sydney out of the finals. They'll take their spot in the finals, but how deep they get, particularly with the players they've lost, remains in question. On our way to Clint Hinchliffe, the Who Am I? This is for a chance to win your way to the Waffle Women's Grand Final on Sunday. Just tell us who this footballer is, your name and suburb, on the SMS to 0429 913 913. Born in 1977, I was drafted to Hawthorn from East Fremantle with pick 20 in the 1998 draft. I played 30 games in two seasons for the Hawks before returning home to Perth to play for West Coast. A defender, I played 50 games in four seasons without truly establishing myself in the Eagles' best side. An injury-riddled 2004, seeing me delisted. I spent 2 years back at East Fremantle before retiring age 29, having featured in the Sharks' 1998 Premiership. Who am I? 0429 913 913. Who is that footballer? Your name and suburb to the SMS line. With your correct answer, 0429 913 913. Let's welcome a man who has been very successful in his first season. He has taken to Waffle football like a duck to water. He plays for the Black Ducks. Let's chat to Clint Hinchliffe. Clint Hinchliffe, it's been a wonderful start to life as a Waffle footballer at Swans. He's played every game this year, and while Swans will miss the finals, there's certainly been positive signs for the future moving forward. Clint Hinchliffe joins us here on Sports Breakfast. Clint, good morning.
4: Good morning, boys. How are we? Thanks for having me.
2: We're well, thank you. Now, first things first, has this season been everything you imagined from a fitness and a skill set point of view? I mean, you clearly had the talent. You chose cricket, and that took you so far, and now you've finally played senior football at Waffle level this year. Has it been everything you imagined it to be?
4: Yeah, look, it definitely has. You know, I knew it was going to be tough work, and, you know, it has been. Obviously, as you know, the juggling between both sports is always going to be hard, so I knew it was going to be tough, and it has been, but it's been really, really good. I've thoroughly enjoyed it. So,
0: how long did it sort of take you to get adjusted to, you know, Waffle footy? I mean, I don't know what you did in the way of pre-season, and you know, you're still playing cricket, so there could have been more, I suppose, in the way of football. But how long did it sort of take you to adjust to the pace, the game, and you know, all that sort of business?
4: Yeah, look, I think a couple of weeks, but I think that was probably a mental thing for me. You know, the first couple of weeks you're just trying to find your feet and getting to know everyone and feeling comfortable at that level. But yeah, once, you know, I sort of got into sort of round three, round four, I think, you know, that mental aspect that I belong sort of all disappeared, and I was fine from there.
2: And mentally, Clint, I mean, to come off a full season of grey cricket straight into a Waffle season, and you'll probably have a few weeks off now before you sink your teeth into another cricket season, but mentally, has there been any challenges there, the staying up week on week and being physically, emotionally invested?
4: Yeah, look, we've already started cricket, so I've been hitting for a month or so now. But yeah, look, there was a little bit, but I mean, obviously, my first crack at Waffle footy, I was pretty excited and I was really keen to get stuck in. I think this year will be a little bit different, but as I get, I'm keen to go around and I want to keep playing as long as I can. So for me, in my head, the next 4 or 5 years, I want to keep doing both for as long as I can. So yeah, there will be their challenges, and I have had those little moments in time where I've gone far out with, you know, cricket season starts in 5 weeks, footy pre-season starts again in November, and it's a juggling of, you know, sports and training. But at the end of the day, I made my own bed and I want to do it. So, you know, I'm happy to put the work in.
0: A lot of the issues over the years of people not playing both sports is because of the attitudes of clubs, or, you know, certain, whether it's footy or whatever, they're saying, OK, no, you've either got to pick one or the other. How important has been the attitude of Swan Districts in this way, and I suppose Mount Lawley, but more Swans, and allowing you to be able to, you know, take this pathway?
4: Yeah, look, they've been absolutely awesome. They were from the start, and you know, the conversations I had with Prue before the year even took off, that was what it was around. And You know, he was, you know, letting me know that they were okay with me, you know, playing cricket and sort of doing things, not my own way, but, you know, a little bit limited compared to everyone else, and I can get things done in my own time. So, yeah, without them allowing me to do that, you know, I probably would have struggled to get it done. As I said, that's been my issue in the past, and the clubs haven't quite been open to it. So, yeah, I'm very grateful for the Swans in allowing me to do that this year. And obviously, Mount Lawley, I've been there for a while now. And, you know, I know myself as a cricketer, and I get along with, you know, our head coach, David Virgo, very, very well. So, yeah, he was always pretty open in letting me, you know, have a crack and, you know, do what I wanted to do. And I think that's something I've tried to, well, hoping I can show everyone else, all the young kids that are, you know, coming through the system, that they can, you know, play footy and cricket as long as they want, enjoy both. It's pretty tough to get to the top level, so I don't think you need to choose until it really makes that decision for you.
0: I think the point you made there, that opens it up for people to have a look at it, but even clubs and that. But from an individual, how, because there's such an overlap, how difficult it is to balance that in the way of training and what you do, and is what about the balance that's needed?
4: Yeah, it is tough. I think, obviously, I've matured a lot in the last few years. I'm getting older, and I think this year was the right time for me. It felt the right time. You know, I felt like I know myself pretty well. I know what I need to get done, you know, both physically and mentally in both sort of aspects of the game. So, yeah, I reckon a couple of years ago when I first maybe come out of the big bash system, I wouldn't have been ready for it, which is why I went down to local footy and just enjoyed myself. Yeah, it is a big workload, so I think you just got to be really aware of, you know, how you're feeling, if that makes sense, and how much work you are getting done, because, you know, I'm basically training every day of the week, and it can be a lot. So, yeah, I think if I need time to chill out and do bugger all, you know, take that. But, yeah, it is tough, but I think it can be done. So, hopefully I can...
0: Each sport will want a commitment from you and all that sort of stuff. So when you sort of negotiate this sort of thing, you're playing cricket, do you sort of commit that if you get the finals, I'll be at finals, and the same with footy, the other one, it's a delayed start into that other sport? Has that been accepted, or is that the thing that you negotiate?
4: Yeah, I basically went with, even during the footy pre-season, the cricket was my main sport at that point in time. We're obviously playing games, so my Tuesday, Thursday cricket sessions were almost non-negotiables. And then if obviously Swans had a session outside of Tuesday, Thursday, say it was a Monday, I'd always go to the Monday. I actually rocked up to a few Saturday sessions and played some games before. I played cricket on the weekend, which wasn't ideal, but I think I had to get that done because at that point in time, no one knew who I was, so I was trying to impress. But yeah, I think it's mainly same again now in footy season. You know, Monday, Wednesdays, and my footy days and Thursdays, so I go to them. And then cricket on the outside, I try and get in around that. So, yeah, prioritise the sport I'm playing the game currently, and then if the other sport has a session around that, I'll make an effort to get to that one.
2: Clint, you've played every game this year for Swan District, so it's been a challenging year from a win-loss point of view, but you've averaged 22 possessions, playing largely off a wing, you've kicked 7 goals, you've played a real important role in this Swans team. How have you seen the development of your team and your own development within it this year?
4: Yeah, look, obviously, results have been a little bit disappointing, and, you know, I think we're obviously hoping for a little bit more, but at the end of the day, that hasn't happened. So, yeah, look, I think we've played some good footy at times, though. We've obviously won our five games, and I think we've been in a handful of games. I think there's been 5 or 6 games that we've been up into it until, you know, 3/4 time, and we've just sort of fallen away. Yeah, we've been riddled by injury again, which I think was the same last year. Speaking to the boys, a couple of, you know, Jai Chalkcraft hasn't played a game, which obviously hurts. Jake Bassini, we haven't seen much of him yet, and just, yeah, struggled to get some consistency with our team lineup. But, you know, I think we're there. We played really good footy. We haven't been blown out of the water very often. Just that bit of maturity I think we're missing at the moment, and a bit of polish to get things done. And, yeah, from a personal point of view, I've been going okay. I think it's still a bit of learning for me. And I think, you know, with another pre-season, another year under my belt next year, I can, you know, really, you know, come into myself and, yeah, hopefully help us win a few more games.
2: East 3-0 this week. You win, you finish 8th. As much as it might seem like a lot, it would certainly be a nice way to finish the year, wouldn't it? And head into the off-season, into a new season for you in a different sport, but the off-season for Swans on a winning note.
4: Yeah, it would be awesome. I think, you know, getting the win to finish the year off is just a nice little booster for the lads, and we can, you know, we can enjoy the off-season and, you know, get stuck in for next year. So, yeah, it's really important to finish off as strong as we can.
2: Now, the weekend's result against Perth, you're right in that game. You're close within 2 points. It felt a bit like deja vu. You came from the clouds to beat Perth early in the year at Bassendean and looked like lightning was going to strike twice there at Lathlane on the weekend. Where did you let yourselves down in that last quarter? Did Perth just have a little bit too much to play for?
4: Yeah, I think we've done that a couple of times where we have come from behind. And I think sometimes when you put in all that effort to get back, it's almost like you burn your tickets a little bit. And obviously, the opposition Perth on the weekend probably hadn't. And then, you know, you just miss a couple of opportunities and then it seems like they just take the game away from in the end. But, yeah, tough. As I said, we've been in a few games. But, yeah, I think it's just a bit of maturity and a few calm heads just to make sure we finish our work and get that done. And, yeah, we probably have an extra 4 or 5 wins. And it might be a different story, but, yeah, it isn't. So we'll go again next year.
0: What about the cricket side of it, Mount Lawley? They're slowly improving, getting finals and all that. It's where are we looking this year? Any sort of ins and outs? Or, you know, how do you see the season?
4: Yeah, we had a good year last year. We obviously made a prelim and finished second on the ladder. So, yeah, improvement was massive from the boys. A few of our lads are a little bit older and, you know, they get more mature and play more games of cricket. Our overseas, Adam Thomas, is coming back, which is massive for us. He was obviously the start last year, won the Alatooli and scored the most runs. He's having a really good season in the county stuff. So, yeah, we get him back. There is one other fella we've got on the hook at the moment, but I will keep that to myself.
2: Oh.
4: From interstate. He's sort of up in the air at the moment. But if we can get him across, it'll be very, very big for our chances to go one better.
2: Okay.
4: There's a little
2: hook. That's radio craft right there from Clint Blaine. Yeah. A bit of a hook there for our listeners.
0: Well, the guy I feel for is you've missed him already, this Vergs. You know, he's worked so hard at that club, and I'd just love to see him be involved in a premiership. And he's been an absolute stalwart for that club and gone through the hard times, and hopefully he can enjoy some of the good times.
4: Yeah, I agree. He's a great man, and he does everything for not only us first grade boys, but everyone involved in the club. You know, whether you're playing first grade, fourth grade, a junior, he's exceptional. So, yeah, he deserves it more than anyone. So, yeah, hopefully we can get him some success.
2: Hey, Tyrone Virgo, you play with him at Mount Lawley, and has he been down at Swans this year playing a bit of twos footy? Where's his ceiling as a footballer? We've certainly seen his cricket ability. He made a nice half century in that prelim final against Uni. But what's his football ability like?
4: Yeah, he's a good all-round athlete, Ty. He's going really well. As I said, you know, his cricket ability, he's been improving year on year in the last couple of years. But, yeah, as a footballer, he's good. He's had a really strong season, the twos. It's sort of his first crack at senior footy as well, but he's obviously only a youngster. I'm at the back end. But, no, he's a big boy, strong, he's fit. Yeah, he's playing a bit of half-back wing at the moment. He's been getting a fair bit of the footy, so he's done really well. I think, obviously, the twos are going well, and they're going to play finals footy, so he'll be in that. And then next year, yeah, if he goes around again and, you know, goes all right, I reckon he'll be a little bit of a sniff. Yeah, he's got good skills. Yeah, he's a really nice player. He's good.
2: Yeah,
4: he's going well.
2: That's a good sign. Do you think that there'll be others that will look at this now, whether it's other clubs with cricketers who are talented footballers, vice versa? Do you think we'll see more Clint Hinchliffe's moving forward, Clint, or is this just going to remain an anomaly, what you've been able to do?
4: No, I really hope so. I actually spoke to Cooper Deering. You know, Cooper Deering plays for South Rio. Full forward, big boy. He actually played, you know, some state juniors at Rockingham and played a bit of first grade out there, and he's been playing cricket at the moment. But I've had a bit of a chat with him and I'm trying to bring him down to Mount Lawley at the moment and get him stuck in with us, and, you know, just I think letting them know that it's okay to, you know, it's almost okay to juggle two sports and miss training sessions. Everyone can make it work, and yeah, I think as an organisation, they can understand as well that it's okay, and blokes can make things work in their own time, and, you know, you're not missing out by you know, not missing a training session. Oh, you can't play. So, yeah, I hope there's lots more blokes to start doing it. As I said, you can play both sports as long as you want. We all love them. That's why we play them. So I just don't see the reason why you have to choose. But if you're good enough to play for Australia, you'll get there. If you're good enough to play AFL footy, you'll get there. But if not, there's nothing wrong with playing Waffle League, reserves, second grade cricket, third grade cricket. It's all about having fun. So, yeah, the more kids playing, the better our sports are going to be, in my opinion.
2: Good advice.
0: Yeah,
2: good
0: great advice. Attitude.
2: Hey, before we let you go, Clint, how's Seamus going? That's your day job. On top of all the sport you're playing, you're running an indoor sports centre. How's Seamus going at the moment?

0: consolidated his spot, the Swans, didn't he, by the look of it? And you listen to the talk around it. So with a season under his belt, he become a lot more dominant player.
1: It's almost a case study, I think, for other clubs and other talented dual sports people. For so many of a different vintage, you could grow up and play both sports, but now it doesn't seem to be possible. You have to choose one.
0: You won't be able to do it at AFL level, but you've got to get to that level first. And I think the waffle, it's worth experimenting with, to keep these players involved. Because it's semi-professional, you've got to make those sort of allowances.
1: Swans have done it well, and Clint Hinchliffe has benefited beautifully. Played every game, averaged 22 touches, and been a fine addition to Swans' side. We're off to a break. Gavin Dobie's going to join us. Northern Territory Cricket reflecting on a test match. Sports Breakfast, welcome back to the show. Plenty of Who Am I answers coming through to 0429 913 913. One that's incorrect is from Steve of Morley. What a cult figure, though. Matt Spanger. He did play for Hawthorn. He did play for West Coast. Also played for Sydney. Hawthorn premiership player and a bit of a cult figure with the long hair. But no, it is not Matt Spanger. We'll give the Who Am I one last time after we chat to our next guest, who'll still be revelling in the return of Test cricket to the top end. Now, the Test match result from an Australian point of view was a dispiriting one, but I doubt that a smile has gone off the face of Gavin Dovey, because it's put Darwin on the map, Northern Territory on the map, with Bangladesh's historic test win, and gee, the ground came up a treat, the pitch was a beauty, there's plenty to revel in after that test result last week. Let's chat to Gavin Dovey, Northern Territory Cricket CEO. Gavin, good morning.
2: Good morning.
1: What a result. As far as Bangladesh cricket is concerned, certainly for Australian cricket, Gavin, it wasn't a great week, but gee, I think you did a great job of showing the best that Northern Territory has to offer from a cricketing point of view. Some of the views were outstanding. Good crowds. How do you reflect on it?
2: Yeah, everything you've mentioned, and obviously we've spoken about, all of our hard work over the last couple of years, on your show, a number of times. So I sort of feel like you've been on the journey with us. But we certainly couldn't have been any more pleased, really, with how the test unfolded. Obviously, you always want to see Australia win, but it certainly got all eyes on Darwin and the Northern Territory, and we were just sort of blown away by how positive the conversation was around Test cricket in the top end.
1: The pitch, there was a lot of interest, and I think even you had some interest, Gavin, because we haven't seen long format cricket in Northern Territory for 20 plus years as far as a test match is concerned. It played fantastically, bit in it early for the bowlers. If you got in as a batsman, there was a chance to make a big score, and it spun late in the test. Were you pleased with how the pitch played?
2: Yeah, absolutely. Yep. Our head curator, Jake Pavlich, is a world-class curator, and I've been saying that for a long time. The T20s we hosted last year against South Africa got the highest rating possible from the ICC. So, we knew Jake would produce a good wicket, but, certainly it hadn't maybe been as tried and tested in the long format. So, there's certainly an element of nerves in you want it to go so well. And, there's a lot of variables with Test cricket, but, all the former players and all the players that played in the game were all, extremely pleased with everything it had to offer. So, hopefully it's, the start of some more Red Bull cricket up here in Darwin.
0: What about crowds? What did you end up with over the time?
2: We had 18,500 came through the test match, which was a record test crowd up here. The test matches in 2003 and 2004 had about 13,000, so really, really pleased with that, and a very large contingent of that 18,500 were from interstate. So, our tourism body certainly pleased with the economic impact. You look at the vision and the scenes of the crowds, to sort of see these traditional Aussie sort of cricket crowds in August during the footy season. It was fantastic. Gets everyone talking about the game nice and early. So, it was just a wonderful week.
0: Do you, or is it a government thing, that have a look at the tourist aspect of it, the number of people that came from interstate or overseas and that? Is there a sort of a review of that and see what the figures were?
2: Yeah, absolutely. Absolutely. It's obviously a big sort of driver for any of the sort of state tourism bodies is, what is the economic benefit that comes with, paying money for big sporting events. And, you know, there's AFL games up here each year. And

0: NRL, but, you know, the point of difference with cricket, which we've talked about, is, you know, it's a global sport, and the audience and the level of interest is next level. And we sort of saw that reflected in just how many people came from across the country. And, you know, they're spending money here. You know, there's flights, there's hotels and food and beverage and, you know, people getting out to, you know, Kakadu and Litchfield and really seeing everything that the Territory has to offer. So, you know, I think tourism events have said that cricket's now their new benchmark, which is, you know, fantastic to hear.
1: Gavin Davies with the CEO of Northern Territory Cricket. Return of Test cricket to Darwin last week, a famous Test win for Bangladesh, and just breaking down some of the on and off field commercial side of this particular Test that happened last week. Gavin, I'm interested. So Test cricket clearly has a very special place in everyone's hearts, and for traditional lovers of the game, Test cricket is the format. But from a commercial point of view, is your preference longer format cricket, or would you prefer white ball cricket in the top end longer term?
0: To be honest, we just want international cricket here. The T20s last year against the Proteas were incredibly successful. Two fantastic matches that had sold-out crowds. We'd certainly love to have T20s again. The Test match was very successful, and we've sort of touched on that, so we'd love more Test cricket, and the sort of romance of the format was certainly, you know, I think at its height, both on the broadcast and all the sentiment that we've been fed from people who attended it. So we think there's a role for more Test cricket up here. And then next year we've actually got one-day cricket against the Kiwis. We've got two one-days in August against New Zealand, you know, who are a phenomenal white ball team. So we expect that those will be very popular. And then at the end of that period, we'll have had a chance to sort of sample each format and, you know, see what might work best. But I think regardless of whether it's short format or long format, we think we can host it up here.
1: And now you move straight into the Top End T20, which starts tomorrow. This is a tournament that's been around for a while. I see it's going to be on 7+, so people can watch, if not all of these games, the majority of them, a 10-day cricketing extravaganza. Gavin, so you can bounce straight out of a Test match and straight into a domestic competition that's turning heads as well.
0: Yeah, that's right. Yeah, the winter cricket opportunity here is, you know, what we're selling and what we're trying to bring to life. So the Top End T20 starts tomorrow, as you've said. We've got 9 teams from across the globe. Really excited to have New Zealand A here. We've got the Hyderabad Houston Kingsmen come across from the US, Nepal's returned, and Bangladesh are here, and then we've got, you know, the Strikers and Hurricanes and Cricket Victoria as well. So it's a nice eclectic mix. There's some really, you know, high level international and BBL caliber players playing in it. Really excited to see another version of that event.
2: You'll be fighting off the sponsors now, wouldn't you? It'll make life easy for you.
0: I don't know if you can ever have too many sponsors, but we're very lucky. We've got some really important partners. Study NT are our naming rights partner, and Tourism and Events have been a big supporter as well. So, you know, the Territory is trying to grow its population and drive visitation and get people coming here, and, you know, cricket's a great vehicle for that. So I think these next 10 days, you'll see another beautiful setting of blue skies, and you know, the sun will be out and great cricket weather, and it'll be an exciting event.
1: How's your weather in the first week of January, Gavin? Because we always take the test to the SCG and it rains. Any chance we could take the Top End New Year's test? Could that be a thing of the future? Because you're guaranteed to get 5 days of cricket.
0: No, certainly not in January. You're in peak wet season there, but to be honest, I've been at a lot of Sydney tests over the years, and you might as well be sitting in the tropics in the wet season. I don't think I've been to the SCG when it hasn't rained. Who knows? I mean, the exciting thing for us is just hearing the appetite for Test cricket is still just so strong in this country, and so many cricket fans and broadcasters like yourselves have just talked about the opportunity for Australia to play some of what might be considered tier two or some of those secondary countries in Test cricket. We don't have a strong history of doing that, you know, evidenced by the fact that Bangladesh hadn't played here in 20 years. So hopefully as the new world order gets shaped by Todd and Cricket Australia around the BBL and franchise cricket, that, you know, maybe winter cricket can be a staple with, you know, Australia playing some of those other countries that would love the opportunity to play the Aussies.
1: You would have had a bit to do with Matthew Hayden over the journey. I think he was your number one supporter as far as cricket in the Northern Territory and selling the whole area, the whole region and all the other possibilities that are there. I don't know if you caught up with Haydos during the test, but he was very much positive about everything in the Northern Territory, let alone test match cricket.
0: Yeah, I did see Haydos. Yeah, he's been up here quite a lot, actually. And, you know, there's a lot about the Territory that aligns to what he enjoys in life, you know, the fishing and the cooking and getting out bush. So, you know, it was wonderful, I think, to hear people like himself and Davey Warner was super positive, and Brad Haddon, Caddo, Trent Copeland. I mean, we spent a lot of time with all of the guys that were commentating and just incredibly grateful that they were talking up the place. And because it should be, it is an incredible part of the country, and everyone that comes here enjoys it. They always get a warm welcome. They enjoy the weather and the lifestyle. So, you know, if cricket can be part of how we get more people experiencing the Territory, then I'll be really pleased.
1: Hear, hear. Well, let's hope it's not another 22 years. I don't think it will be before we see another test match. And great to hear white ball cricket returns to the Northern Territory next year, Australia, New Zealand. Gavin, thanks for your time. Congratulations on putting on a great test. Just the result. Not that you can do anything about that. Let's hope for more Australian victories in the future. Thanks for joining us.
0: Fantastic. Thanks, guys.
1: Gavin Davey joining us, the CEO of Northern Territory Cricket. A reflection on the test up there last week. Australia beaten by Bangladesh. So in a way, it sort of put Darwin on the map a bit more. If Australia won and did what they were expected to do, we go, oh, yeah, well, that could have happened anywhere. But the fact that Bangladesh got their first win in Australia over an Australian team, that test will be remembered for a long time rather than just fade off into obscurity at Australia won by an innings or a big margin.
2: Well, we're off to Mackay. Is that Saturday?
1: Saturday, yep. Mackay, second test.
2: Just hope the Bangladeshis can live up to that first win.
1: One off the text about Haydos' hair transplant. You noted that he's had a bit of yeah there?
2: Yeah.
1: He's still wearing his hat, though, because he wore the hat in the past to sort of, you know, make sure he couldn't tell
2: well,
1: he had no
2: get
1: hair.
2: His hair right, then he might go to Weight Watchers, he's put on a bit, and he's been a good paddock.
1: Well, gee, there's been some fat shaming on Sport FM over the last week.
2: Well, I'm not fat shaming, he's probably just let himself go a little bit.
1: Tony McHale said that Oscar Smart needs to lose 5 kilos on our broadcast on Saturday. So I just jumped
2: Oscar
1: in and said,
2: Smart.
1: so does Mitzi. Because Mitzi had polished off about 5 sausage rolls and 5 little cupcakes during the broadcast. So we probably need to watch what we say there. A couple off the text, correct answers to the Who Am I. So this is the final chance to join in for tickets to the Waffle Women's Grand Final on Sunday between Swan Districts and Eastern Mount. We're going to chat to Jason Burton after the break. He's Swan's coach of the women's program. Who Am I? Born in 1977, I was drafted to Hawthorn from East Fremantle with pick 20 in the 1998 draft. I played 30 games in 2 seasons for the Hawks before returning home to Perth to play for West Coast. A defender, I played 50 games in 4 seasons without truly establishing myself in the Eagles' best side. An injury-riddled 2004 seeing me delisted. I spent 2 years back at East Fremantle before retiring age 29, having featured in the Sharks' 1998 Premiership. Who am I? Your name, suburb, and what you feel is the correct answer to 0429 913 913. Love to hear from you today for your chance to win tickets to the Swans and the Sharks. Remarkably, they play each other across all formats on the weekend. The men's, reserves, league, Colts, and then the ladies and the Rogers Cup grand finals for Ace of Mantle and Swans. So the fans will just follow each other all the way around the couple of days.
2: Big weekend for the clubs.
1: A pure coincidence. So they'll head to Shark Park on Saturday. And who knows, maybe they can book some overnight accommodation in Freo and then they can just wander down to Fremantle Oval on Sunday. From early on into the league game, you'll hear the league decider on 91.3 Sport FM. Manuel from Spearwood, the latest correct entrant. Keep them coming to 0429 913 913 for the Who Am I. We're off to our final break. We will chat to Jason Burton, coach of Swans, after the break. They've had 2 weeks to sit on their 1-point win over Claremont. They probably thought they'd play the Tigers again. However, Eastern Mantle caused a boil over. So how do they prepare for the Sharks in this year's decider? It's about retribution for Swans. They lost last year's grand final. Can they turn it around? We'll ask their coach after the break. A few more correct answers to the Who Am I. We will announce the Who Am I answer before we finish the show very shortly. This is Sports Breakfast. We're here for SKG Radiology and Cedar College WA, Jacob Lansmere and Wayne Clark. After us, it's the Sports Connection, Declan Kelly. I'm sure Summer will be in fine form today. Plenty to talk about in the world of footy, and that's coming up after us, as well as plenty of other special guests. 0429 913 913 is the text. You can call as well, 9418 7700. Let's chat to the Swans coach. He could be a premiership coach this time next week. That's what he's hoping for as Swan Districts play East Fremantle at Fremantle Oval in the Waffle Women's Grand Final on Sunday. Jason Burton's been good enough to join us a couple of days out from the contest. Jason, thanks for your time.
3: Morning, guys. Thanks for having me on.
1: How are you feeling a few days out? I mean, you played in a grand final last year. The heartbreak of a grand final defeat by a point. You have to sit on it for 12 months, Jason, and get back again. What are the emotions a few days out?
3: Yeah, it's a bit different this year. Obviously, last year we sort of came from a bit deeper and further back and we're riding a wave of momentum, whereas we spent 12 months, not that we use it a lot as motivation, but we know what we're capable of, so... the planning this time's been a bit calmer, I suppose. It's less hectic, and we had the week off, which changes things as well. So we think we're pretty well set and ready to go.
1: Well, in an ironic twist, East Fremantle are basically following your path from last year. So they've come from outside the top two, they've won two finals, and they've got a bit of momentum rolling into the grand final. So how do you prepare for the Sharks when everyone thought it was probably going to be a Swans-Claremont decider?
3: Yeah, I mean, they've had a terrific run. And that's across the year as well. I think it's the second time they beat Claremont this year. But certainly is similarities that they're going to come pretty hard with that, and their pressure was enormous against Claremont, and that's sort of what got the game on their terms last week. So we've got to prepare for that. And obviously us having a week off, we've got to adjust pretty quickly to the intensity of a game. And we know it's going to be hot pretty early. They're going to... That's how they're going to come and try and attack us. So we just got to be good enough to absorb that and then try and get the game on our terms and influence how it's played.
2: I had about the week off written down here. I mean, how did you use that week off? And, you know, or is it of benefit, you know, in the way that you've got momentum and then suddenly you've got that week off? How did you use it? How did you change it?
3: Yeah, it's a tricky one because you can fall into a trap of don't want to use the word lazy, but you can get a bit complacent and having no game, you lose that intensity. But routine-wise, we try to keep it as normal as possible. We trained on Sunday. We didn't miss any of our sessions. And we got pretty physical with it just to try and keep up that part of it. And obviously, we're trying to balance that with not injuring anyone unnecessarily. But it looks like we got through. Which is good, and like I say, so we sort of come in now with a bit more of a mature outlook into the game. We've been able to prepare really well, and now we've just got to switch it on Sunday when we do get there and run out.
1: Jason, availability, how close will you be to full strength for this grand final from players you've got available?
3: Yeah, I think we're really fortunate there in we don't really have any injuries. We've got a couple of sore players and everything, but that's pretty normal this time of the year. But everyone's available for selection, which is a blessing, but it's also, you know, some are going to miss out that could quite easily play. And we've just got to come up with what we think is the best combination of 21 in those positions and roles and what we want to do on Sunday. But other than that, everyone's available and ready to go.
1: I mentioned earlier, Jason, it's quite unique for the football club, both East Fremantle and Swans. So Rogers Cup, same two sides, and in the men's competition, the same two clubs play each other on Saturday. So East Fremantle and Swans are going to see a fair bit of each other this weekend.
3: Yeah, and I like it. I think it's pretty cool that supporters can get there and make it a big day, especially for the girls on Sunday. But obviously, we can call it the curtain raiser, the boys on Saturday. And down Fremantle way as well, we're expecting that there'll be a lot of East Fremantle support there. It's quite a distance from Bassendean. But hopefully our supporters travel, and having both teams in it will certainly help that. But I think it's testament to, from the women's side of it, to the programs that are run, where we treat our Rogers Cup, we're closely aligned, it's one program. And everything we do is the same, and the same standards and everything. And I think East Fremantle are similar in that, and it pays off that both teams are into the grand final.
2: If I'm a supporter going down, I'm going to watch, or just one that just wants to go and watch the game. I mean, what sort of style of game are we going to see? Is it going to be a defensive slog that we see a lot of, you know, finals and that, or is it how do they match up the two teams in that regard? Is it going to be an open game?
3: I actually think it'd be quite attacking, and that's definitely East Fremantle's go. Is that they want to move the ball really fast and long, so we're going to have to defend that really well, but. From our point of view, we also like to score and get the ball into our forward half. So that's certainly how the game's going to be played. I think it's more just who can execute it under the pressure. So I think there'll be less of the congestion and stoppages, especially as the game goes on. And hopefully it does open up and we see a really good game of women's footy.
1: How significant is the extra couple of periods that East Fremantle had to play? I mean, you're playing a team that's probably a little fatigued and there's a lot of emotion attached to winning a preliminary final the way that they did with Golden Point, Josh. So how do you prepare for East Fremantle, knowing that they've certainly had a very physically taxing game?
3: Yeah, you could take it that way. I think it was a little bit warmer than we're used to last Sunday as well. Played a little bit of extra time and even mentally that strain of what they went through could play a toll, but we can't rely on that. We've got to actually, you know, influence the game ourselves. And the players these days, they're very well conditioned, so they've had 7 days to recover physically from that. So we're expecting that they'll come out, you know, fresh enough that they can execute what they want to do. But I think we'll, as the game goes on, we'll rely on our we can play a full game out, and maybe it has an effect later in the game, but hopefully we've got control of it a bit earlier than that.
2: What does a game like this do to or help the girls' chances of AFL football? And you've got a Jamie Henry there who's, you know, sort of dominated, I suppose, but still maybe not getting the chances she needs. Is it an important thing for the girls in these to perform in finals?
3: Yeah, I think in the big games it is, and part of that is the pressure. The speed of the game will be a bit hotter, which might replicate closer to what an AFL game will be. The girls themselves, I don't think they're thinking that at the moment, but ultimately the clubs, the AFL clubs, should be looking at it. And I think we've seen, as much as the pathways and the underage stuff is really beneficial, we're still getting players who are 20, 21, 22 onto AFL lists. And it is games like this that you can show that. So Jamie Henry is an obvious one. She works super hard. And if anything else, if she's not on an AFL list, she's certainly making this competition better. I know she makes our own team better and everyone wants to train and work as hard as she does. And then other clubs will try and lift to that standard as well. So there's definitely some good players that are going to be in the game, both from us and Swandish and East Fremantle. So, you know, if they all play to their capability, anything could happen AFL-wise, and girls can still get signed literally as of Monday, which, you know, could happen. We're just glad we've managed to keep Jamie and a few others for the entire season.
1: Yeah, you only have to look at an Isabella Shannon at Perth. She's now with West Coast, played on the weekend. So these opportunities are still there for these players, and a good grand final performance will certainly help their cause. Swans are a very successful club on and off the field. There's been a lot of excitement this year, particularly with this women's program. And someone like Max Chipper, I mean, Max is he's the footy manager of the Waffle Women's, but he plays in the men's side. How important is someone like Max with the connection of the two senior programs, the men's and the women's?
3: Yeah, look, Max is great, and he looks after our women's program as well as plays on the men. So there is that good crossover there. We've also got Lewis Tester, helps out with our Rogers Cup as an assistant coach. So having those guys involved, it does help bridge that gap. But even if they weren't involved, I do feel like the club itself is very supportive, and that's men's and women's. We also have an all abilities team, which everyone's really proud of and engaged with. So that atmosphere for us out at Bassendean is really important. And it's probably part of, you know, the success of what we can have and in attracting players to us and keeping players is it does really feel like a strong community. And on Sunday and even last week or 2 weeks ago in our first final, the men's players, they'll turn up, they'll make some noise for the girls, and they're really supportive. So we expect that again on Sunday. and hopefully they can help get us across the line.
1: I mean, Wayne asked you the question about players and AFL women's opportunities. What about for coaches? Jason, is it something you've set a goal for yourself? Would you like to climb to that next level and be involved in the women's game at AFL level?
3: I'm not sure about that. This is only my second season with Swans, and I love this level of footy where you've got players developing, you've got some with experience who come back into the competition, and that's probably where my focus is. So I haven't given it much thought. Obviously, it'd be pretty cool down the track, and we'll see what happens, but certainly not in the short term. It's all about what we're doing at Swans, and that includes, like I say, the Rogers Cup, and those younger players coming through are actually very talented. So it's a pretty exciting time in women's footy as to where it's probably going to head in the next 5 to 10 years.
1: What would it mean to lift that Premiership Cup so close last year and now a chance to right the wrongs and potentially win 2 Premiership trophies on the same day? Give us a feel for what it might mean to you.
3: It'd be huge for the club and for the players and everyone involved, even the other staff. We did walk away 12 months ago pretty committed to going one step further, and everything we've done this year has been about that. How do we grind away and get those little bits of improvement? And I think we've set ourselves up really well, and that is both teams. So now we've still got the big job to do, and if we can execute that, then we'll be able to sit back and really understand what we've been able to achieve. But the commitment and the work of everyone involved is what's got us to this position.
1: Well, Jason, we wish you well. Closing things out on Sunday. Should be a big crowd, a wonderful occasion. You'll hear the game on Sport FM. Swan District's Anissa Mantle. Jason, good luck in holding up that cup.
3: Thank you.
1: Jason Burton joining us here on Sports Breakfast. Swans coach, 2 years at the helm, 2 grand finals, and could well be a premiership coach by the end of the weekend.
2: Oh, well, best chance.
1: They're definitely favourites.
2: Yep.
1: Finished on top of the ladder. It's a very tight competition. I think the 3 clubs that have made it the deepest are the 3 strongest over the history of the competition. No surprise. The competition, there's a few clubs that are improving dramatically, notably Perth, West Perth, certainly coming good, but there's no doubting that Swans, East Mount or Claremont have been the benchmark clubs for a long period, and they're the 3 clubs that have made it the deepest, and it's East Mount and Swans who jostle for premiership glory on Sunday.
2: Swans by 8
1: points.
2: Yeah.
1: Goals.
2: Oh, no, they don't kick 8 goals.
1: Well, it could be. David Eames has always said he likes to play high-scoring, free-flowing footy, so he's coach of the Sharks, so might lend itself to a high-scoring game.
2: All right, 12 points.
1: Sharks by 15 points in a boil over. Just about every grand final in the last 5 years in the women's game has been won by the underdog. So I'm tipping an upset.
2: Okay.
1: Sharks to win and come from third.
2: Upset. That surprises me that you've picked the Sharks.
1: Well.
2: Really surprises me.
1: And in the Rogers Cup, I think Swans can have the Rogers Cup. They can have the youngsters, they can have that one. They can have that one. But the Sharks can have the league decider. And the men will win on Saturday. It'll be a great weekend for East Mantle. Now, the answer to the who am I? Michael Colicker, 80 games of AFL football, 30 for Hawthorn, 50 for the Eagles, 1998 East Mantle Premiership player. So we'll be in touch with our winners. Thanks to everyone who got in touch. Late entrants were Craig of Mater Vale, Alan of Bassendean, Simon of Lathlane on the text, Michael of Dianella, Manuel from Spearwood. Plenty of correct answers came through across the show. So we will be in touch with the 4 that are headed to the Waffle Women's Grand Final on Sunday with those tickets. Thanks to WA Footy for making them available, and thank you to you, Wayne. We're out of time this morning.
2: Yeah, looks like a reasonable day out there again, and let's hope all the news about things in sport just settle down a little bit, and they're all positive ones.
1: We should have played the song we played at 7 o'clock with Eric Clapton to round us out, shouldn't we, Wayne? After some of the events, we didn't really get to Nick Kyrgios today. We might have time to talk about that tomorrow.
2: Please, no, please.
1: I'm with you.
2: Let's not bother.
1: Let's not. Thanks to Matt Arrowsmith, a hard-working producer. Sorry to Nick Coleman. We didn't get a chance to play his highlights. We did Dougal Howard. Both are playing their final game tonight. Maybe tomorrow after the Suns have a stirring win to get me one up in Out Tip the Tipster. Thanks to Bill of Frio as well, who's entered into that competition. Thanks to Toby, our Cedar student here in the studio, part of the station as well. So thanks to everyone involved. Catch you tomorrow.
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0: The curtain will come down on one of the great waffle careers this weekend, and what a fitting milestone will be reached. To mark that occasion, Aaron Black plays his 300th waffle game. He played his 300th game for West Perth about a month ago, got a couple of cracks at it. Hopefully he can finish a winner, and they can upset Perth's finals chances in the process. But Aaron Black, a champion of the club, a Sandover medalist, a dual premiership player, multiple best and fairests, has been good enough to join us to reflect ahead of Game 300 and his last in a West Perth jumper. Aaron, good morning and congratulations. Thanks for your time.
1: Good morning, fellas. Thanks for having me on.
0: What a journey, Aaron. I mean, you've come through the junior system, so you debuted at league level in 2010, but, I mean, you've been a West Perth person for the best part of 20 years now. What's the emotion as you sit here and prepare for your 300th game for West Perth at senior level, but also knowing it'll be your last?
1: Yeah, that's right. I've been there for it feels like a fair portion of my life. So it's a little bit weird, telling the playing group during the week alongside Nelly was definitely something that I never thought I'd really have to do. I kind of just assumed I was going to keep playing footy at West Perth and that would be that. But, just based on where we're at and some conversations that were had about how the club moves forward, how we move forward, I thought it was a really good time to do that. And a little bit poetic in a sense, I played so much footy with Shane and we kind of get to do it together. So definitely looking forward to getting to the weekend, but I think being able to soak it up and enjoy, for me, last week and this week, it's given me some time to reflect and just enjoy what's happening.
2: Hell of a long career, came right through the juniors and that at the same time. Was there ever a thought of moving from West Perth, or is it just none at all?
1: It's a good question. I think there were periods there, even slightly before, in 2013, about potentially moving. There were some offers financially throughout the journey, including that one, and then we won the flag in 13. That kind of stamped that out pretty quickly. And yeah, like I said, there are years there where you perform really well, and sides want to win, and they offer you whatever they can, and that definitely makes you think about moving. But I don't think I ever got remotely close to being like, yep, I'm going to go. But you definitely put a little bit of thought into it when things financial can have a really positive impact on your life.
0: Aaron, talk us through the connection with Shane Nelson, and you mentioned it's poetic that you finished together. 575 games between you of waffle football, and you've shared so much of this journey together. Talk us through the connection, and maybe back to where it started with you and Shane.
1: Yeah, we live, I guess, in similar areas, and I'm about 6 months older. But the late birthday kind of linked us at high school, so we're in the same year at school. He played at Edgewater and I played at Kingsley. So junior footy, we probably didn't really know each other too much. But once we got to high school, obviously you connect with people who have similar interests. And the football thing obviously drew us and a few others together who've come through the footy club at different times. We played footy at school together and had a little bit of success there, and our relationship sort of started there, and that's the fun part, I guess, of our relationship. Like I've said it in stories during other milestones that we still do to this day, like run around at training like we're 10-year-old kids pretending we've kicked our ninth goal, and it's just like in the pre-training craft, we're saying and talking about stuff like that. So I think that's kind of the joy that we've brought together for the entire journey that's made it so enjoyable and so fun. And, not only the fun part, but once we both were playing footy in the league side in about 2012, we had that level of joy, but we also had this, this competitiveness, not necessarily between each other, but it was just this way that we got the absolute best out of one another by wanting to be the best individually to help our team win. And because we both had such a similar mindset, that led to us sort of playing really, really high-level footy for an extended period of time. And it was just so much fun. It was fun competition, you and your mate trying to be the best footballer, you know, in the competition, and that pushed each other to get, you know, even better. So we're super lucky, super privileged. I know that's how I look at it, just to be able to play footy with, you know, someone you consider a best friend for 20-odd years. You know, a lot of people don't get to do that.
0: It's a very special bond. And Black to Nelson, Nelson to Black, for us commentators, something we've called a number of times, your synergy out there on the field. I don't get the impression that your passion and love for the game's ever wavered, Aaron, you or Shane, for that matter. Does that make it hard to retire? I mean, is this a happy retirement, or is there some sadness there that it's all finishing up?
1: Yeah, you're exactly right. It's definitely, it was definitely really tough, if I'm honest. Like I said to you earlier, I'd always consider myself just continuing to play, and I think Nelly is probably pretty similar. I guess our journeys have been at the back end of our career have been like a little bit different. You know, Nelly had a really tough year this year, getting dropped back to the twos, and he's recently just moved out of the middle of the ground, and that moving of role and position probably happened to me 5 years ago, and I had to learn to adjust to life, not being able to play as an inside mid. And that honestly is really hard. It sounds probably small and not very important, but that's probably honestly the only thing that I really do well is win the ball. You know, I'm not overly quick and athletic, so to be put into other roles makes it really challenging. So I guess what I'm trying to get across is we probably could keep playing, and it's definitely bittersweet and sad because we want to keep playing. But with role change and where the club's at in terms of probably youth movement, which is understandable and would make a lot of sense, needing to get games into kids and remove some of the guys who are a little bit older. Not that that was the case, but we understood the gravity of, you know, needing to play the kids rather than some of us at times.
2: To play well over a decade at this level, sort of thing, it's tough. But there's a lot of attributes that you must have that have been able to, you know, get you through this. I mean, you mentioned competitiveness just then about Shane and yourself and that. But what attributes do you sort of see in yourself, now you look back, that have been able to get you through to this 300 games, you know, and keep your body, how you know, physically fit, I suppose, in that regard?
1: Yeah, well, the thing I say the most is that I am, and we both are, probably a little bit weird. I think you do have to be a little bit weird to sort of butter up every single pre-season, especially, you know, when you're well into your 30s. That's definitely, whether it's an attribute or not, but I think that comes to mind a fair bit. You know, definitely being physically resilient. You know, I don't think I've played a game I might play a game at 100% this week for the first time ever. And that's just because I missed a week and I didn't do anything last week, like, at all. You know, most weeks you play with a niggle. You know, most years I had a long sort of standing injury that inhibited me and stopped me from doing certain things. But I just found a way to force myself through it and realised that the body can, you know, withstand a lot of pain or inflammation or anything like that, that, you know, normally you'd probably think, oh, I need to miss some time. So, you know, resilience is definitely something that stands out to me and as a key attribute to be able to play this much footy and not miss much in the process.
0: Aaron Black is with us here on Sports Breakfast. He's about to play his 300th and final game for West Perth on Saturday against Perth. He'll share the milestone with Shane Nelson, who's also going to play his last game, his 275th. So two greats of the West Perth Football Club finishing up together as their season, West Perth, comes to a conclusion. So many highlights, Aaron. Two premierships are basically a decade apart, a Sandover medal, a couple of Breckler medals as well. Is there a career highlight?
1: Wags is the easy answer, but I'll say Mark of the Year is probably right up there. Like I said to you, I'm not athletic and I don't get off the ground. It's the only one I've ever taken at any level. Not even AFL 9s at Kingsley have I got off the ground like that. So, the Mark of the Year is probably one that I actually really enjoy and cherish and is a little bit of fun as well.
0: We shouldn't forget, I mean, you played a game of AFL football, which for any footballer when you start out at juniors, that's the goal, that's the dream. It came in unique circumstances in 2022. But to play an AFL game, wear the West Coast Eagles jumper, how special was that occasion for you, Aaron?
1: Yeah, it was awesome. The process in the lead-up was definitely a little strange and weird. It probably suits me quite well, but... Yeah, just to get an opportunity to sort of, show and find out for myself, really, whether or not my game would have translated in certain ways. And I've said this at some stage during the week as well to someone, but, you know, I really wanted an opportunity. You can't pick and choose in these situations, but I really wanted an opportunity to see if my midfield game would translate to AFL level. And I guess I can kind of say whatever I want now, but I got to go inside in the last quarter when we played North, and sort of Simo sort of said, you know, Blackie, go inside. And I think I only played like 12 or 13 minutes in the last quarter, and I had 7 touches, kick goal. And, you know, I look at that and go, okay, that's my game would have translated. I know it would have. I'm super proud of that one quarter of having... an opportunity to play as an inside mid, and I know, like, I'm really confident and happy with that. So that's what I wanted. I got an opportunity to do it, and I'm really proud of, you know, what I was able to do and stand for on the day.
0: 300 games. The waffle seasons are shorter now. So there's 18 games plus finals. When you started, I think there was probably 21, 22 games plus finals.
1: Yeah.
0: When Tony Knott got to 300, we thought, well, Aaron Black could get to 300, but he could be the last. Do you think anyone else will reach the milestone you're about to get to?
1: No. Honestly, I really don't. Which is cool. I think the only person that would have done it would have been Nell, but again, he'd probably have to go another 2, and that takes him to 35 years old. And that's getting really tough when he's got 2 kids. He'll probably have 3 on the way. I don't think so. The pull to go and play country footy and go to other competitions to make a little bit of money, you know, is getting really strong. The workload and the time that goes into playing waffle footy gets even larger, and for some becomes overwhelming and too much at times. So I think there are a lot of draw cards to do other things, and which is a shame, but I think that's just the reality of where we're at, where the competition's at, with, you know, the AFL dominating a lot of the media and attention.
2: Now that you're finished, will you do other things, or will you have a desire to continue to play at some level, or coach? Or where does Aaron Black go from here?
1: Yeah, it's a good question. A lot of water to go under the bridge with that. I'm pretty keen to continue to play. I'd love to get back inside and at a club somewhere and continue to get my hands on the footy and run a mark a little bit, I think. So, and I know I have the capabilities of doing that. So I'll definitely get out and play somewhere. So if anyone's listening and wants to throw some cash my way, I'm more than happy to play. The coaching side of things, yeah, that's something that I've actually had lots of conversations with people at the footy club about in different capacities. And, you know, there's definitely some attributes that I have that, you know, may lead me down the path of coaching, which I think will be really good for me and something that I'll endeavour to do at some stage.
0: I reckon Dale Simmons from Cervantes Footy Club will be on the phone very shortly. There's a number of West Perth people who've come through. I'm sure you've met Dale at some point. I reckon Cervantes would be a nice little stopping, little haunt for you, Aaron, now that your waffle career's over.
1: Yeah, I had a chat with Kobe McCrae last night. He said the exact same thing.
0: Gee, that must make you feel old. You would have played with Brent, wouldn't you? Did you play with Brent
1: LeCroix? I played with father and son. Yep, yeah, I did. I played with dad and son, which is pretty cool.
0: Yeah,
1: I played with kids that I taught when I was a swim teacher, that I taught. Harvey Sporting Guy was like one when I debuted. Like, just stuff like that is wild to even consider.
0: Oh, it just shows you how long your career's been and the success you've been able to have. The longevity is something to marvel at. And I guess as the curtain comes down this weekend, Aaron, what will be that emotion on the final siren and you walk off that ground for the last time? Have you allowed yourself to consider that?
1: I'm a pretty emotional cat. So I actually thought when I told the playing group on Monday I'd cry, and I made sure I sat down because I knew standing up would probably be an issue. But look, I'll be pretty emotional. I'll look to find Shane and family and close friends first, and just make sure I get to enjoy the moment with them as well. I'm so incredibly grateful to be able to do it with, like I said, one of my greatest friends. And what we've been able to achieve is nothing short of special in the modern era. And again, I'm really proud of that. So, like, it'll be bittersweet, it'll be sad, it'll be a bit of joy because hopefully we get a win too. And I think I'll just soak it up and enjoy it. Again, I've been pretty lucky to have 2 weeks to sort of soak the whole thing up. So I'll try my best to enjoy it, but it will be sad.
0: Well, it'll be a whirlwind of emotions, but as you say, hopefully you get to sing that song one last time and celebrate with your teammates as you've done for so much of your outstanding career. Aaron, you've been a pleasure to deal with in this role and to encounter you over many years as a Waffle footballer. Thanks for your great service to the game and for all your time over the journey, and good luck for whatever's next.
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0: South Fremantle are one of a number of teams that will be looking nervously over their shoulder in this final round. Win and they're in, lose and you've got a pretty nervous wait to see what happens on the final day of a very tight waffle season. Hamish Free missed a block of football with syndesmosis through the early to middle stages of the year, but as mentioned, he's back now and gave his midfield silver service in the Derby on Saturday. Joins us now here on Sports Breakfast. Morning, Hamish.
1: Morning, Jacob. Morning, Tony. Thanks for having me.
0: Nice to have you aboard. It was an interesting derby. The first quarter was ferocious. There was lots of physical hits, great tackling, and as the game went on, you seemed to withstand that pressure just a little bit better. Where did you break the Sharks open in the end, do you think?
1: It was hot early. I think it was that third quarter. We probably spoke a bit about half-time, how we wanted to play. We got a bit more playing our way. And obviously, they've got a heap of experience out, so we kind of knew they quite young and probably weren't going to be able to go the full four quarters. And they threw some solid punches in that first half. But we had to kind of withstand that, and then we were going to be able to break them open, we thought.
2: Obviously, hi Hamish, Tony. Watching you last week and not getting the opportunity to watch you on a regular basis, it seemed to me, watching you last week, that your ruck work, well, you've always been an outstanding tap ruckman, and you give your midfielders silver service. But the thing that I noticed more so with you, and it seems as though it's an area that you've really improved your game in, was your follow-up at ground level and even on occasions your ability to break through out the front, which gives your side a distinct advantage.
1: I've been obviously working, want to be involved in the game as much as you can. So, you can follow up and be that fourth mid, kind of what every team wants from their ruck. That's kind of what you got to do now. So, remain involved rather than just tacking it and that's your job done. Being able to follow up at ground level, get involved, help win clearance. That's been something I've been working on.
0: I mentioned the injury, Hamish, that you had in the first month of the year. You did it against Claremont in that early season game at Fremantle Oval and missed probably 6-7 weeks. How have you felt coming back and building back into your best form over the last 6 to 7 weeks back in?
1: It took a bit. Coming back, getting the continuity and being able to, obviously jumping legs, but being able to get back to a normal jump and what felt like having confidence in your own body, probably the main part of it. And then, you probably just a bit of match fitness as well, because if you can do running laps at Fremantle Oval, doesn't necessarily translate to playing a game with all the hits and whatnot. But it probably did take a little bit to get going, but I'm starting to feel pretty good in my body now. And obviously, hopefully, got 5 more weeks to go, hopefully.
2: Yeah, the team looks like it's improved out of sight. With the you would have been absolutely wrapped with the re-inclusion of Matty Parker in the middle of the ground, and Jake Ferenca's had a very, very consistent year. And one of the young kids that really impressed us last week, particularly in and under and doing the good work off your service, is Lucas Robinson.
1: Obviously great to have Matty Parker back. He's obviously when he's his best, one of the best players in the comp. And then, Jake and Izzy Winder both had great years, very consistent, probably been our most consistent performers across the year. Obviously having Robbo in, obviously had him at the start of the year, then he had to go to the under-18s, then he got injured. But having him back in, he's great, but real tough. He's only 18, but great to have him at the side. We're all quite wrapped to have him in there. Good, yeah.
0: Hamish Freese with us, South Fremantle ruckman. They play Peel Thunder, the ladder leaders, in the final round. And with how tight the season is, Hamish, you could finish the year with a 10-8 record if you don't get the points against Peel, and you could miss the finals. It's such a tight race. It's still in your own hands, your destiny this season. How are you feeling about this final round and all the possibilities that lie ahead?
1: Obviously it's a very even comp. Because obviously we kind of knew going into the weekend, we'd had to win, to keep winning basically. And unfortunately, the results on the weekend didn't go the way we wanted in terms of helping our season. But just all comes down to this round. So beat Peel and you're in. Then if you lose, as you mentioned, it'll be a pretty anxious way for the other games to finish.
0: You could finish anywhere from third to seventh. That's how close it is. You sit fifth at the moment. You're equal on points with Perth, East Perth and West Coast to sit below you. So it's almost unfathomable what could happen Saturday. But a strong opponent, I guess you'll be looking as much as we will be at Fremantle's injury list today to see if Sean Darcy will be available for selection, because that promises to be a great matchup. But he might not be out there. Have you heard anything about his fitness?
1: No, I haven't heard anything. I haven't heard anything, and I'll probably wait till the teams get announced on Thursday. And that's just that, yeah, same for the Freo's entire side with what they're doing. We're trying not to think too much about that. Let's just worry about us. I think we had a couple injuries out of the game, so we'll see how they go. I think they went for scan yesterday, so I should know more. We train Wednesday, Thursday, we'll find out who we're putting out there. It should be a strong side, and obviously season on the line, don't need much more motivation. Basically, final for us. So, yeah, we'll be ready to go.
2: So, Noah Strom, you're not aware of how serious that injury is?
1: Not aware, no. He had a scan last night, so he'll probably find out today, and then tomorrow we're training. We'll see how we go.
0: It didn't look good when he went down and couldn't play any further part in the game. And Jordan Volyniu was the other one who had to be helped off the ground right at the end of the game. So if that is concussion, which is what it looked like, that could be 2 or 3 weeks out for him. And hasn't he been a great swing man this year, been able to go forward and back whenever you need him?
1: Yeah, good. As you said, plays forward, plays back. Kind of depends on the game situation and what we need. Great to have him in the side. We love him.
2: Trey Rusko was on song last week. Hamish, what do you need to do to fire him up to be consistent at that level each week?
1: Oh, I don't think he needs any firing up. I think he's a good player, obviously. Went away to Europe and then obviously takes a bit to come back, get back into footy. But, yeah, so it's his second game back for us. I'd imagine he'll be good to go for the rest of the year.
0: As a senior player, that was a talking point, wasn't it? The two guys and how they'd come back. Have you been happy? And obviously Noah's sadly injured now, but you happy with how those two reintegrated to the group after their time away?
1: Yeah, they both integrated great. They still ran and gymmed while they could over in Europe. Came back in good shape, so like we were pretty comfortable with them. And obviously it's been discussed plenty, but yeah, the playing group, we didn't have too much to do with it.
0: You shoulder a lot of workload as a number one ruck at any club, Hamish, but particularly you're probably playing upwards of 75% time on ball. Do you feel a bit fresher this year in a strange sort of way because you've missed a chunk of the season? Could it actually work in your favour come finals, feeling a bit fresher as a number one ruckman?
1: Yeah, that's actually one thing we did sort of discuss when I was injured. It's like, well, you've got 7 weeks where you're not going to be like getting banged up, just rest. And then so since I've come back, we would have played a few, then we had a bye. Then play the next few. I do feel a bit fresher than I probably did last year. I was probably like limping towards the line, especially the last few games. But much fresher this year, which is like, yeah, in a weird, like a blessing that comes from the injury that you don't really expect at the time. My body feels good at the moment.
2: Young Otto caught the eye last week, Hamish. He looks a promising player of the future. Have you done a bit of work with him?
1: Yeah, no, he's good. He's another one who like can play back, can play forward, and second draft on the weekend. Good attitude. Just wants to learn. So yeah, do try and help him a bit with the ruck stuff when he comes in as the second ruck. He's like a good mark up forward or down back. He's a very popular member of the team. And it definitely wants to get better, which is good to see.
0: Tell you what, when he landed awkwardly early in the game, he got tunnelled and he landed on his back and he could barely get back to his feet. It probably looked at that stage he was out of the game, but it was a pretty gutsy effort to get back out there and play because he looked a bit uncomfortable when he was helped off.
1: Yeah, I didn't actually see the incident. I was on the bench, but I saw him like he was down for a while and didn't look great coming off. So I thought he was done. I thought he was going to have to rough 100%. Solo. I'm glad he got back out there and glad he played well. Reward for all the effort he puts in during the week.
0: Lastly, Hamish, and thanks for your time this morning. What's the message been from Craig White over this season? Because last year was such a dominant campaign, just the one loss, and this year's had its ups and downs. What's his message been, and has it been consistent?
1: Yeah, it's been consistent. It's cliches. He's like not riding the roller coaster. You're never as good as it seems when you win, never as bad as it seems when you lose. And really, just like how we can what can we work on, get back to being like red collar, and yeah, being a bit tougher in the contest. And when we do lose, like you got to learn from it. And also when we win, like we've had some games where we won, but if we haven't played the way we want to play, so how can we get those improvements? Yeah, well, yeah. You know, like once we get everyone back, obviously had a few issues this year with injuries and personnel available. Just like when we get everyone back, we just want to be playing our way, real next man up mentality through that.
0: Well, you're well positioned still if you can make it. There's no doubt you'll be a team worth fearing in the finals. Hamish, good luck for the final round and hopefully a chance to defend your premiership. Thanks for your time on the show this morning.
1: Thank you. Thanks for having me.
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0: Thursday morning. Going along beautifully. A few little technical glitches in the system. Hope we're still going well. Peter Sumage, what an hour that was. If you missed it, I urge you, I encourage you, I invite you, go to sportfm.com.au or check us out on YouTube. Podcast Capital is our platform, and you'll see all his fine work. You'll also see my next regular guest's fine work, not only silky voice, but the beautiful look of one Andy Bell. As I say, good morning to Belly on this Thursday morning. How are you, Belly?
1: Oh, good morning, Tech. Sorry, I was just talking to Ethan about his very much favoured Manchester United and how they'll go this season. But good morning, Tech. Good morning, listeners. What a fantastic time to be a football supporter with the English Premier League about to descend on us in two sleep's time, Deck. Can't wait. Coventry or Arsenal versus Coventry. Looking forward to that first game. And, of course, the other nine games that we'll be watching over this coming weekend. It's very exciting, my friend. And good morning to you.
0: Good morning. And when we start, I mentioned at the top of the show, we've only got a couple of days, or you've only got a couple of days, listeners, to register. It's a lot of fun, lots of prizes on offer, and trust me, you do not have to know much about the game to be a prize winner. We'll have random people throughout the year who might have a decent week. You might finish last, or you might finish first. I'm talking about the Sports Connection EPL Fantasy League. It's very simple. All you do, go to Google and type in EPL Fantasy. It'll bring you to the official page. Then register. They'll ask you for your name and email, all the normal stuff. Very simple, not too intrusive. And then join a league. Join the Sports Connection. You can join as many leagues as possible, all lowercase. Our code is JAMUXK. JAMUXK. Lots of people have already joined. I'm on there. Belly's on there. And many other people. I think if you miss out the first week, it's sometimes hard to get back. So you've got a couple of days to do it. EPL Fantasy Sports Connection is the name of the competition. JAMUXK. Belly, we'll have our battles on there. There's prizes galore from Steel Blue Boots, Retrovision, The Big Butcher, Carrington's Bar and Grill, the Ray Hotel, to name but a few, and the other sponsors who are clamoring for us to give away their vouchers and goods and wares. We are only too happy to help out the sponsors who are with us year in, year out. Let's start with what used to be called the Charity Shield. It's now called the Community Shield. It happened last Sunday night, our time. League winners Arsenal took on FA Cup winners Manchester City, and it was like men against boys. Arsenal put on an absolute clinic of a game, Belly, and like often happens, I don't know whether to praise Arsenal and say that Man City were absolute Scheisenhausen or a little bit of both. But Arsenal, oh my gosh, are they looking good.
1: They are, they are. They absolutely dismantled Man City, didn't they, Jack? Which was quite surprising indeed. Arsenal, of course, having a really good pre-season. They brought in, of course, Bruno Guimarães, a great signing, of course. The

0: Solis, who played superbly, didn't he, from Club Brugge. What a good signing he's going to be for Arsenal, £34 million. And he's already had 6 or 7 assists and a couple of goals pre-season, Dec, and that could be a player to watch, especially if you're entering our, as you mentioned at the beginning of the show, our Fantasy League, our Sports Connection Fantasy League. But didn't Arsenal look good? I guess the only issue they have is that striker position. At the moment, Havertz and Gyökeres are fighting for that position, but there is still chance with 9 days to go of the summer transfer window. I believe that the Alvarez situation has stalled with Barcelona, and I know Arsenal, from my contacts, are going to go in big over the next few days to try and secure his services. If they do, well, watch out. They will be even hotter favourites to take out back-to-back premierships. But Man City looked flat, Dec, didn't they? They looked really flat. The World Cup stars didn't really perform. Anderson, Haaland. Concerns there. And, of course, a lot of news happening in the transfer market with players wanting to leave Man City and them looking at bringing in a couple of big names like Kone and Fernandes from Chelsea. But yes, a comprehensive win for Arsenal. And wasn't Arsenal skipper Odegaard, for me, player of the match? He really played well.
1: He has a lot to prove. A little bit of an indifferent season last year by his lofty standards.
0: He did well
1: in the World Cup. And, yeah, he played for intent. It'll be interesting to see. And I know it's the Community Shield, and some people will be thinking, well, hang on, it's a pre-season tournament. But just the intent, as you quite rightly said, I'm going to stand by. I get things right. I get things wrong. I'm happy to put my hand up when I don't get them quite right. But I'm still not convinced by Marasca. He did well at Leicester. He obviously was an assistant a long time. I can sort of understand the rationale of Man City wanting to bring him back into the fold. He was a disaster at Chelsea. Blamed the ownership, but he was like a petulant schoolboy forcing his way out. And I think, with no Guardiola, and not everyone is a fan of Guardiola, but you've got to look at his body of work, I think Man City are on a slippery slide. Are they going to get relegated? No. But I really think, you put in your pre-message to me in there, we have a little production catch-up before we come on air, do I want to change my thoughts? And I probably do before the season starts. That I'm starting to think that Man City might not even be top four. There you go. And is that
0: okay,
1: based on last week?
0: Yeah.
1: It is, but it's also just the noise I'm hearing out of it. They're bringing Grealish back. He's in the shop window. Jack Grealish, with all due respect, is not the answer. They threw him on. Haaland looked a shadow of himself up front. They look like, and I think the big loss is Guardiola followed by Rodri. He was a key. He had a lot
0: absolutely.
1: Of time out injured, but what a player. He's one of those unheralded players, plays that sort of unfashionable role, number six, just sitting in front of the back three or four, sweeping up and then catapulting them to go forward. Very rarely gives the ball away, and he wants to go back to Spain. Real Madrid were chasing him. He chose Barcelona, and that's the caliber of him. And I think that could take, I think even Manchester United will finish on top of Man City. I think there's a bit of pain to come, and going out with a big checkbook and just buying whoever's available, I don't think is the answer.
0: No, I mean, as you said, if they do pick up in the next, we've got 8 or 9 days left of this transfer window, if they do pick up, say, an Enzo Fernandez from Chelsea or an Adam Wharton from Crystal Palace, which they are talking about currently. Possibly Roma's French midfielder Manu Kone has been mentioned. If they do pick up one or two of those players, and look, yeah, they were flat as against Arsenal. There's no doubt about that. But, you know, they have got a very, very classy side. If they do, as I said, pick up two of those players, Elliot Anderson, we know how he plays. Doku is injured at the moment. He's got a slight injury issue, so that's a bit of a downside there coming into the season. But they have got a reasonable fixture start for this season as far as easier compared to some other sides. So that might get them into the throes of things. And I disagree. I like Maresca. I like Maresca as the manager, and I think give him time, he'll build that City side back to where it should be.
1: It's 26 minutes past 11. 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Belly, before we get into, and we've got 10 games to get through, so we'll need to move. What transfer news? What sort of is still bubbling away? Is there anything we need to sort of look at? You mentioned perhaps Arsenal on the lookout there for a striker. Is there anything else that you think may be pushed through in the next few days?
0: Well, interesting news. I mean, there's lots of it, Dak. I mean, there's so much news coming out of the UK at the moment. Would you believe that currently £2.14 billion has been spent on transfers? They're going to reach the £3 billion mark by the end of the transfer window. A record year, quite incredible. But the news is, and I'll go through this quite quickly because I know we're going to be short of time, Bruno Fernandes has not yet signed a new contract. That is official. He's not impressed with what he's been offered. He will play this weekend, but I can tell you that that is ongoing, so stay tuned on that. We've already talked about Julian Alvarez's situation. Wait for Arsenal to make a huge bid there. But big news overnight, Dak. Aston Villa defender Ezri Konsa is going to Arsenal. Now, that's big news. Two fronts. He's been signed, sealed and delivered for £50 million. He's got a medical today, £50 million. Aston Villa, wow. They have lost some big players this season in the transfer window. And there's talk about Watkins moving to a Saudi Arabia side before the deadline. So watch out for that. But Konsa joins Arsenal. That is massive news. And Man United, well, their midfield reconstruction is nearing completion with the likely arrival of Brighton's Carlos Baliva for around the £70-80 million mark. Now, he is a very good player, injury prone, but when he's on song, wow, what a player. Now, he will be joining Tielemans and Andre Santos in that Manchester United midfield, just playing behind Bruno Fernandes, Babumo up front, Kuna. Wow, that is going to be great news for Man United fans out there, and watch out for United this season. As I said, Aston Villa, they did pick up Japan's World Cup number one keeper, Zion Suzuki, who's joined from Parma for £30 million. Very good keeper, played well in the World Cup. That's a good signing. But they've lost, as we know, a number of players. Tielemans, Rodgers, Konsa, to name a few. It's not good news for Villa fans out there. Let's see what they can do over the next 7, 8, 9 days. But they're going to have to bring in some good names if they want to stay up there in that chasing pack for Champions League football. Tottenham Hotspur, Dak. Please interrupt me if we're struggling for time, but Tottenham Hotspur, wow. Savinho and Omar Mamouche. The news this morning is Tottenham are going in for a double transfer push for those two players from Man City. Now, that really all depends on Man City bringing in a couple of key players, which I mentioned previously. So watch out for that. Savinho and Gakpo would be amazing news for Tottenham supporters out there, especially after the great signings they've done already with Van Heek, Tonali, Fernandez, Senesi, Andy Robertson, Martin Dubravka. Great news for Tottenham fans. They'll certainly be on the up this season. And Liverpool, of course, Bradley Bacola, massive name. He's looking as though he's moving to Liverpool for £115.5 million. Now, that's big news. And you look at that Liverpool side if he arrives, and we have a fit Wirtz, we have a fit Alexander Isak. Just think Liverpool will be up there very much in contention. So, that's some of the news. There's been so much activity, Dec. You can hear the excitement in my voice. You look at the three sides that have just come up, Coventry, Ipswich, Hull. They've made some great signings over the last few days and, the last few weeks. So that really puts a different picture. As we said, the previous two shows, the next couple of two or three weeks will change the whole outlook of how we think these sides will go. So, yeah, very much looking forward to it, mate. It's madness, absolute madness, but I tell you now, there'll be even more movement over the next 7-8 transfer window days.
1: No doubt. And one of the world's richest men, Jeff Bezos of Amazon.
0: Yes.
1: We were told originally minority. It's no minority. They are moving lock, stock and barrel. Money's not an issue.
0: They are.
1: And a £350 million investment 10, 12 years ago is now a $5 to $6 billion valued business. Nice return if you can get it. We'll need to get a move on with the games. The action starts. Arsenal, this is a nice fixture at home in front of their adoring fans, fresh from playing in Cardiff last week in the Community Shield to take on New Boys, who won the championship last year under the guise of Frank Lampard. They'll know they're up in the big leagues now. Arsenal or Coventry for you, Belly?
0: Oh, it's going to be an Arsenal win for me, Deck. As you said, they dismantled Man City last Sunday. They didn't miss a beat, did they, from the end of last season? Looking good. Zoli's new signing was in superb form. Odegaard, absolutely fantastic. He's back, captain of the club, as he should be. They've now got, as you said, Rodgers, Guimaraes, Konsa, fantastic signing. So they're just getting stronger and stronger. So Coventry, massive ask for the new promoted second-tier champions to get anything out of this game, but they have signed some very good players. But it's at the Emirates, and it will be great to see how Coventry go. And if they put up a good fight and get their season, that confidence going, it's not going to be a blowout. I don't think so. But Arsenal to win this one.
1: The 7:30 our time on Saturday evening will be wonderful. Made sure I had no plans on Saturday evening because I will be in the Jason recliner with a bottle of Margaret River Red not too far away. Other New Boys, Hull, taking on Manchester United up at the home of Hull in Humberside on the northeast coast of England. What happens when the Man United fan base travels across to Hull, the New Boys?
0: Well, there'll be about 3,000 or 4,000 of them and 26,000 mad Hull fans. Filling MKM Stadium, of course, for the visit of the highly fancied United. We know how well they've recruited. United's new midfielder, Fernandez, Santos, Tielemans, to be joined, as we said, by the Brighton star. You know, it's going to be huge. Hull will have new signings, Nobel Mendy and Konstantinos Zalakis, the goalkeeper. From Olympiacos, very good keeper, and they'll bring much-needed experience to Hull. But, as they return to the Premier League for the first time since 2017, you know, they'll do very well to get something out of this game. And it'll be interesting, Dec, to see if United play Marcus Rashford off the bench. We hear so much about him being bandied around. And he actually came out and said, let's settle down, guys. I don't want to read my name in the papers every day. I'm at United. I want to play football, and let's just get on with it. So, look, I'm pretty convinced Man United will put up a good showing. It's the first outing of the season, and they'll be brimming with enthusiasm, but I think a Man United win here.
1: I agree. Arsenal, first game for me also, and Man United for both Belly and myself. Third game, the traditional 10 o'clock. There's three games at this time on Stan Sport. You can choose to move between games, like I often do, and keep an eye on all of them. Everton, in their second season in their new stadium, not a lot of activity around. The owners are ambitious, and I read this week with interest, they feel they underachieved last year. I think they did okay, but they desperately want some sort of European football. Crystal Palace, I'm fearing a season of toughness. With that in mind, what you just mentioned about Hull, the opening game, sometimes there's a bit of enthusiasm and confidence around. I can separate them. I think Palace might get a draw at Everton.
0: Well, yeah, it's going to be a nice, warm, sunny day, as it has been nearly every day in the UK this in their summer. It's been amazing weather, hasn't it? Everton, yeah, will be fancied to win this one, I believe, as they take on the European Conference League champions, Palace. Pre-season form was pretty good for Everton, especially with a 3-1 win at home to Newcastle. Palace, not so good with what losses to lowly Bromley and Freiburg. Also, unsettling to the Palace squad is that there's big discussion that their star player, England midfielder Adam Wharton, could be moving to Man City as a replacement for Rodri. Manager Pierre Sage, I reckon, Dec, he's going to have his work cut out for him this season. I'm worried about Palace. I really am worried about Palace. They've lost Lacroix to Chelsea. That really hurt. And with a heavy European League involvement this season, I fear that they'll be battling it out in that relegation zone come May. So on that basis, Everton have shown some pretty good pre-season form, as I said. I don't think they'll be pushing for Europe this season. With the squad they've got, they've been pretty quiet in the transfer window, but I still think they'll get the job done here. Everton win for me.
1: Everton for you, draw for me. 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Station sponsor. Three down, seven to go. We'll take a break. When we come back, we'll be talking Ipswich and Sunderland, Nottingham Forest and Leeds, and perhaps your team as well. This is the Thursday edition of the Sports Connection.
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0: Welcome back. Thursday edition. Declan Kelly, Sports Connection, Andy Bell on the line on the eve of the EPL. We both like Arsenal opening game against Coventry, both like Manchester United as they travel to Hull, and we differ slightly when Everton entertain Crystal Palace. Belly's gone Everton, I've gone the draw. Ipswich, the other new boys up. Sunderland, who showed what they need to do with their wonderful season back in the EPL last year. Belly, the Tractor Boys lost their manager, spent a fair bit of money, I note. Not household names, but they've certainly assembled a squad and spent the cash that you receive for entering the NPL. What do you like and not like, and who wins or draw, Ipswich or Sunderland?
1: Yeah, Ipswich, would you believe it, Dak, spent £152 million so far in 12 major signings, bringing in the Fulham duo of Lukic and Diop, very experienced players, and that will really help. Strasbourg, Div 1, French Div 1 players, and Sisco and Ouattara, again, very good players. So, you know, plus the Brazilian Emerson, good striker from Toulouse for $24 million. So Ipswich have really been in the market, strengthening their squad. And again, that brings my comment about especially Ipswich and Coventry getting a bit closer to the other bunch that I think will be down there, the Sunderlands, Crystal Palace, Leeds, possibly Fulham, Notts Forest, we don't know. But yeah, they have recruited really well. I worry about Sunderland. They've sold key players, Mayenda, Patterson and Neil this summer without really any key replacements at this stage. Still time to go, I know. I worry how they'll go, especially playing European football, having, I don't think, that strong a squad. In fact, apart from, you know, the Brian Brobby and Enzo Lefebvre, I really worry about their overall strength and depth. So, look, I think many will disagree with me, but I'm going to go for an Ipswich. I wouldn't call it an upset, but at home, first game of the season, I'm going to go for an Ipswich win.
0: I'll sit on the fence, a draw there. I think Sunderland have enough, and Ipswich will want to get off to a good start. Same with Nottingham Forest and Leeds. Forest, we know their sort of record with their managers changing around, but Leeds, they survived last year. Our favourites, Daniel, is back at the helm, a cult hero. I think Forest will have too much for Leeds. I think Leeds are going to have another tough season. Forest, depending if they can keep the owner at bay and keep their star players there. I know they lost Elliot Anderson. I think they might do okay. Forest, for me, at home over Leeds, Belly.
1: Yeah, I think Forest, you know, a couple of weeks ago I said that they'll probably be around the 16th spot on the table. I think I might be wrong there. I think they will be a bit higher because they brought in very imposing defender Ousmane Diamand from Sporting Lisbon. Really good player, Deck. As well as Zava Schlager from RB Leipzig. So they brought in a couple of big names and to replace that Elliot Anderson, of course, who went for a record signing of $160 million. Morgan Gibbs-White staying. They've shown really good preseason form. And I just think at home, they might get the job done. Leeds have made three good signings in Harry Wilson, Tarek Muharovic, and goalkeeper James Trafford from Man City. Striker Calvert-Lewin, of course, is fully fit, and he is having a great preseason. Actually, I'm going to change my mind. I can't separate these two sides, Dak. Both having good preseasons, and I think I'm going to go for a draw on this one.
0: Okay, Belly, the line is getting a bit scratchy. I'm going to take a break, get Ethan to call you back, and then we'll get our skates on because we've got six games to go. This is the Thursday edition of the Sports Connection. We'll be right back with Belly to finish off our opening week of EPL predictions right after this break.
2: Talking all things in the

0: Little Sherry, big hit in the day, still standing the test of time. Five games down, five games to go, 9 minutes to midday. Belly, Brentford, Tottenham. Tottenham have spent a lot of money. They got a lot of nervous fans last year. They escaped. De Zerbi has had a full pre-season. He's had the checkbook opened. Brentford to keep on keeping on. I got it horribly wrong last year. They were one of the success of the EPL. Can they maintain success? What happens in De Zerbi's first game of the 26-27 season when they travel the short distance out to the west of London to play Brentford?
1: Yeah, Brentford just keep surprising, don't they? Keith Andrew, what a great start in his managerial career. And he's taken Brentford he's taken them up to a very comfortable position last season. Many thought, as you and I did, that they'd be struggling. But great result pre-season, didn't they, against Eintracht Frankfurt, who are a fancied side in that German league. 7-0, wow. Eagle Thiago continues to impress, of course. Mamoudou Sangare, big signing from Lens for 40 million there, Dak, including Xavier Schlager from RB Leipzig. Leipzig, looking at Brentford. Sorry, I'm looking at the wrong name here. It's his Austrian compatriot, Janik Schuster, from Salzburg, have come in, as well as Jadon Anthony, of course, impressive player last season for Burnley. So they're going to do well again. But Tottenham, you know, with their new signings, Van Hek, Senesi, Tonali, Fernandez, all playing and all going to be in that starting lineup. Defence, midfield, wow, it's going to be fantastic. I worry about their attack. Savino and Gakpo could solve that issue at Tottenham. But I think this one, I think it's going to be stalemate. Deck, I think a draw is on the cards for this one.
0: I'm a bit more optimistic. I think Spurs will be up and about. I think Brentford may just have a little bit of a hangover from last year. I think they've got enough, and Keith Andrews better for the year. But I think Spurs are going to go there brimming with confidence. De Zerbi will have them up.
1: Oh, sure.
0: And I've got them top six this year, and I think they'll start off with 3 points at the expense of Brentford. So we shall see there. We move along to Brighton and Aston Villa. Brighton have been a success story for many a year, southwest coast of the UK. Aston Villa, as you quite expertly have informed us and our listeners, have been a selling club this year. A lot out the door, not too many in the door. I still have a lot of faith in Emery, the coach. I think it'll be a stalemate, Brighton and Villa, for me.
1: I'm going to differ. Aston Villa, I'm worrying about them, Deck. No Tielemans, no Rodgers, no Konsa, no Martinez. It's going to be a very different look to Aston Villa's lineup, and to go to Brighton, and we know how difficult it is to win at Brighton, and they've picked up some pretty good signings over the transfer window. They always do, don't they? Pascal Struick from Leeds, Johanna from AIK, Vuskovic from Tottenham for 46 mil. I just think Brighton will get the job done here and surprise Villa for that for those 3 points. So a Brighton win for me, Deck.
0: Okay, Brighton for Belly, a draw for me in week one of our head-to-head. We will be having competitions throughout the year to take on a Belly in coming weeks. When he's in the studio, it's hard to have two people on the line at the same time, but we're calling it Belly's High Five, five games when he's in the studio, and you can take it on like you do with Peter Sumage in the AFL. So we will pick and choose throughout the year, and don't forget our EPL Fantasy League as well. Man City, I've been tough on them. A lot of people are tough on them. They travel to Bournemouth. Bournemouth with a new manager as well, after, again, defying all the odds with the smaller stadium in the EPL. But they keep on keeping on. I'm thinking this could be a draw. I think Man City won't have fixed up problems in 1 week. I think Bournemouth will be a thorn in their side. 6.25, if you like, Bournemouth. 4.50 for the draw. I might take that. Man City are short price favourites at $1.48 back at the Etihad. I think this could be a draw.
1: Yeah, I mean, obviously, if the same Man City turn up that played against Arsenal in the Community Shield, yeah, they might be in a bit of trouble. It really all depends on this this game, Dak, on how well Haaland recovers from that poor performance. They've got Doku down in the starting lineup, but I believe he's got a bit of a calf injury. Foden, Semenyo didn't look effective last week. Kovacic, Anderson, midfield, pretty strong. O'Reilly didn't show up, did he? He had a big World Cup, of course. So, yeah, it's a hard one to predict. I don't think Bournemouth have been that active in the transfer window this season. But, you know, when you've still got Vanelson, Kluivert, Tavernier in that attack, it's a good one. But I think Bournemouth might slip this season, especially with European football as well. I still think City might get something out of this, and I'm going to go for a City win.
0: You're sticking with Man City. I can understand why.
1: Yeah.
0: I just fear this. I don't like saying the game of the week. Just is full of nostalgia and respect for one Kevin Keegan, who sadly passed away a couple of weeks ago. Worshipped at Newcastle, worshipped at Liverpool, and obviously played for Borussia Mönchengladbach in Germany, one of the first big transfers from England to the continent of Europe, and obviously England player, England manager, and there'll be a massive tribute, rightly so, pre-game. St. James's Park is the venue. Newcastle, a torrid summer, losing a host of players, losing Eddie Howe, their manager. I think Liverpool might have a little. I still don't think Liverpool are going to be a dominant force, but I think Newcastle, with a very inexperienced manager at the helm, he's only been there a few weeks, I think Liverpool might get them at the right time. A Liverpool away victory for me, Belly. What's your thoughts?
1: Yeah, definitely a Liverpool away victory for me as well, Dak. I think Newcastle are going to have a very long season. They've lost a number of players that we know, Tonali, Gordon, Ramsdale, Target, Gomares, of course. Yeah, they are going through the woes, aren't they? Their manager's left. They've got a very fiery Matthias Gysel, who's taken charge. And look out for a number of yellow cards that he'll receive this season, because I think his temper is very fiery. And it will only get more fiery as the season goes on. I really can't see Newcastle getting in the top half of the table this season. Liverpool, well, yeah, I think with a fit Wirtz, Alexander Isak, if they bring in Bradley Bacola, which seems likely, Wirtz in midfield, a strong back four, I just think Liverpool get the job done here.
0: I totally agree. And the final game is a all southwest of London, SW. Fulham and Chelsea go head-to-head. Fulham have probably been flirting with danger the last few years. They've lost a highly regarded manager who's gone to Portugal. Chelsea, Xavi Alonso, a lot of people, Chelsea fans, excited by that. First real manager in a few years, many are saying. I like Chelsea's chances this year, and I think they're the one team that could and will challenge Arsenal at the top, and I think they'll have an intent. It's not a home game for them. They don't have far to travel, their fans or their players, just down that King's Road. Chelsea for me in the final game, early hours of a Tuesday morning, Monday night football in London. Belly, who do you like? I'll pick Chelsea.
1: Yeah, I look, You would have thought Chelsea would go there and win. I think they've got a great chance this season of at least making an impact in that top three or four spots on the table. They've, of course, gained the services of Morgan Rodgers from Aston Villa, Palestra from Atlanta, and Coenda from Sporting Lisbon. Good signings. Jordan Henderson, of course, Danny Welbeck to bring that experience. We spoke about that last week, Deck. That's exactly what Chelsea need is some experience to come off the bench, but also to mentor some of those younger players, the so-called superstars that are coming through that that squad. For me, a Chelsea win. Fulham haven't done a lot in the transfer window. They brought in a couple of very promising players, one experienced, one young, Garcia and Palacios from Real Madrid. Kevin from Shakhtar Donetsk for $35 million. And Jonah Kousiassari from Bayern Munich. So they've done reasonably well in the transfer market, although not a lot of movement as far as number of players coming in and out. But, yeah, you would have thought Chelsea's class, they'll go well this season. And I think a Chelsea win for me there.
0: Well, you're excited. We're all excited.
1: It's a
0: huge season. We've just come off a wonderful World Cup, and it looks like we're back into it with intent. Our sponsors are locked and loaded. Fantasy League, I've said it many times, get involved. EPL Fantasy League, join the Sports Connection, JAMUXK. Belly, I know you've got a couple of people to say hello to as I bid you farewell, and I look forward to talking to you next week when we're wiser and our tips are there, and there will be trials and tribulations, surprises, heartache and joy for all the teams in the EPL.
1: Yeah, look, it's a very exciting time, Deck. It really is. Yeah, as Deck says, as you quite rightly say, everyone get involved in the Fantasy League, the Sports Connection, all lowercase, code JAMUXK. We have a big UK contingent listening into this show. We know who they are. Pete, Clay, Doc Bell, Dr. Bill Bell, one of the top sports specialists in the UK, which we're hoping to get on the show, Deck, to talk about the sort of why there are so many cruciate ligament injuries in the Premier League. And Phil Bell, prominent person in that field is going to give us a bit of insight on one of our shows coming up. So really looking forward to that. It's a massive shout out to everyone that's got a team in the Premier League or even in the Championship, Div 1, Div 2. Jack, it's going to be a very exciting season, but a lot more movement in the transfer market over the next 8-9 days. Let's stay tuned because some of our predictions could certainly change once that transfer window finishes. But a big hello to everyone. And thanks again, mate. You do a great job. Really looking forward to next week's show.
0: Beautifully done. Andy Bell back. Well, he hasn't really gone anywhere. And don't forget to look out on YouTube when he's next in town. We don't even have to wait for him in town. With technology, we will be doing a pitch-perfect podcast in the next few days. We'll leave it till next week, and then we can talk about what has transpired. Thank you for listening. Thank you for all your texts. Thank you to Tommy Dolman, Peter Sumage, Ethan Quinlivan back in the studio, and, of course, Belly. But most importantly, you and our sponsors, thank you for sticking fat. You may not always agree with what we're doing, but we try to entertain you each and every day, as the whole team does on Sport FM. Matt Grublidge will do the exact same from 2 o'clock, drive you home, stay safe, have a lovely afternoon, and I'll look forward to talking to you all from 9 o'clock tomorrow morning.
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18: John Saxon from NRL WA joins me to chat the latest in rugby league. Hello, Sacco.
19: Hey, Matty. Good to be with you again, mate.
18: Great to have your company. Now, just before we get into some of the games to come in the round, what's the latest out of the Perth Bears as we build closer to round one, 2027?
19: Yeah, interesting, isn't it? Just watching the Bears story unfold week by week. And probably the most significant thing in the last week or so is the signing of a new, well, they're hailing him a future star of the NRL, a young hooker, 17-year-old. His name is Asher Chapman. He's a prodigious talent from the Illawarra region of New South Wales. He signed a 3-year contract with the Bears. This is very much an investment for the future by Mel Meninga and the recruitment team. He currently plays for the Illawarra Steelers in the Harold Matthews Cup in New South Wales, which is under-17s. He's represented Sydney under-16 side, as well as the under-16 Waratahs and the Australian Schoolboys Rugby Union team. So he's actually played at high levels, a high achiever in both rugby league and rugby union. And he comes with great reps, a real tough competitor, apparently. And it's quite exciting. As I say, Mel Meninga and the recruitment team have seen enough potential in young Asher Chapman to sign him up for the future. He will play. He's going to do a training block here in Perth later this year before going back to play for the North Sydney Bears SG Ball team, which is under-19s in the New South Wales competition. So so that's great news, again, unfolding for the Perth Bears. But also last week, of course, Corey Horsburgh was signed from the Canberra Raiders, a Queensland State of Origin player, a real firebrand, as we know. Quite a controversial player, of course, Corey. He's quite a very aggressive player, but he's sort of player that will add a lot of grunt and a lot of, for want of a better term, mongrel to the Bears forward pack as it all comes together. And he of course, will be joining another former Raider, or current Raider, but will become a Bear next year in Morgan Smithy. So a bit of a green machine connection now becoming evident at the Perth Bears, who enter the NRL next season.
18: Now, Sacco, there have been a couple of coaching departures, or coaches to depart eventually. Billy Slater, as head coach of Queensland, is stepping down, and Kevi Walters, with the World Cup to come, will be departing the role of head coach following that tournament. So a couple of big names, representative coaches, to step away.
19: Yeah, very interesting. In fact, I've just, in the last few minutes, realised that Kevi Walters, as you say, Matty, will be stepping down as Australian coach. And he's taking up a head coaching role at the St Helens Club in the English Super League, which is a very high profile, great reputation historically, the St Helens Club in the UK. But that's a great break for Kevi Walters to have the honour of coaching St Helens next year in the UK Super League. And I guess I was surprised, like most people, Matty, when Billy Slater announced last week that he was stepping away from the State of Origin role that he has held, I think, for 3 years, and successfully, I think, winning two series. Interestingly, Cameron Smith has ruled himself out. Ben Teo, who has also ruled himself out. Darius Boyd, another former great Queenslander, has put his hand up expressing interest in the Queensland State of Origin coaching role. But also, interestingly, I have heard that Wayne Bennett has also expressed interest in coming back into the Maroons fold as head coach. and apparently that has been approved by his South Sydney Rabbitohs. So I, for one, would not be opposed at all or unhappy if the great Wayne Bennett was chosen as the coach of the Queensland Maroons next year. But yeah, it's always an interesting merry-go-round, isn't it, with the with the coaching status in the in rugby league for sure.
18: What about the future of Madge Maguire? What does his future look like?
19: Boy, that's the $64 million question, Maddie. look, it's been a there's no other way to describe it really, but a disastrous season for the Brisbane Broncos. Premiers, you know, in October, early October last year, and now in the running for the Wooden Spoon along with St George. It's hard to explain it and hard to put your finger on it, but you know, a lot of noise was made around the announcement earlier this year, earlier this season, by Payne Huss that he was leaving his beloved Broncos, and he will wear the green and myrtle of the South Sydney Rabbitohs next year. But yeah, a lot of questions being asked around Madge and his coaching techniques. It's always hard to say. I mean, you know, it's one thing to point the finger at a coach. It's another thing to sort of say, well, at what point did the players step up and perform, you know, and have pride in their jersey and, you know, giving back to the fans and so on. So I don't know. I don't know what goes on, you know, behind the dressing room walls up there at the Broncos. But, look, I'm a big fan of Michael Maguire. I've known him for a long time. I think he's proven himself as a great coach. He won a premiership, of course, with the South Sydney Rabbitohs. He won the premiership with the Broncos last year. He won the State of Origin 2 years ago when he came in to take over the reins from Laurie Daly back there in 2024. And he also led New Zealand to a great international success. So he's a proven winner. Whatever's gone on up there, I'm not sure, but it's an interesting dilemma they've got, the Bronx, because come November 1, when the official player market opens up and clubs can negotiate and with players who are off contract and so on. But there's, you know, we do know that players do pay a lot of attention to the coaches of teams before making a move, if they were to move from their existing clubs to another club. So I really don't know how that's going to unfold. But all the comments coming out of the Brisbane Broncos is that Michael Maguire is the future of the Broncos, and that there's certainly no sign certainly at this stage that that there'll be any other coach coming into that role, you know, for the mighty Brisbane Broncos. And if you think about it, gee, there's not too many coaches out there you would think that would be up for that level of coaching responsibility. But I don't know, mate. This story's going to continue unfolding right through to the end of the season.
18: Hey, Sacco, now we've got the games to come. Round 25 kicks off tonight, Storm Panthers. Just before we really delve into this particular game, sad to see that Tui Kamikamika has been forced into retirement.
19: Yeah, very, very sad, Matty. Kamikamika, 32 years old. He suffered a stroke earlier this year. He hasn't played a game for the Storm side since round four of this year. He has captained the Fijian side. He's made 23 appearances for his beloved Fijian national side. He was set to captain Fiji at this year's World Cup in October. He's made 142 appearances for the Melbourne Storm, and as I say, 23 appearances for the Fijian national side. But it's very, very sad to see a wonderful player like this at such a young age of 32 having to retire from the game, and certainly from the rugby league community, we would be wishing Kamikamika all the very, very best of health and happiness, you know, in his personal life and family life moving forward.
18: All right, let's get into it. What are your thoughts on The upcoming game, 5:50 tonight, Western Standard Time, Amy Park in Melbourne Storm and the Panthers.
19: Yeah, the Panthers. They lost to the New Zealand Warriors and the Roosters in the last 2 weeks, Matty. And hence, they have been knocked off the top of the table position. They were certainly on target and well favoured to be minor premiers this year. That's now under question, with the Roosters now taking over that mantle as it stands, with three games to go, including this weekend's round. Good news for the Panthers. The young star centre, Casey McLean, who repped New South Wales Blues this year, he returns from a hand injury. He'll slot in to replace the injured Paul Alamotti in the centres. And also Perth-bound Jack Cole, he's been added to the interchange bench. A very, very good player there who can back up in the halves.

0: course, having Harry Grant back for the Storm, and also Jack Howarth goes back into the centres, and he's returning from a shoulder injury. The Storm have won 9 from 10 of their past games at Amy Park. They love playing at home. And Panthers coach Ivan Cleary, he's going to reach the milestone of 500 games as an NRL coach. So well done to him. He's an absolute super coach. You know what? I'm going to tip an upset here. I'm going to tip the Storm. I'm just a little concerned. I think the Panthers have become vulnerable this year, and no Isaiah Yeo. I think they're really missing Isaiah Yeo. But I'm going to go for an upset. I'm tipping the Storm to surprise the Panthers in Melbourne tonight.
1: All right. Now, double header on your Friday. It'll start with the Raiders and the Broncos. Can you believe this was last year? First minor premiers up against premiers, as it turned out to be, and now we've got 12th playing 16th.
0: And who'll forget that game last year in the finals where Reece Walsh stepped up in that second half? And basically,
1: it was the last
0: Broncos
1: 10 minutes, won. Really, wasn't it?
0: It was the last 10 minutes, and you know, the Raiders lost what I thought, most people thought, was an unlosable game. And yet the Broncos, through some Reece Walsh magic, went on to win that game, and obviously went on to win the premiership. But the Raiders in 12th position, the Broncos just slipped right down there to 16th position. The Raiders, they defeated the Sharks last week to keep their very slim hopes alive for a top eight finish. Matty, there were minor premiers last season. They've had a 10-win and 12-loss record to date this season. They do welcome back centre Simi Sasungi from a shoulder injury. That's good news for the Green Machine. Perth-bound Morgan Smithies, he is out due to concussion protocol. So in comes Uta Mariota at lock. And, of course, the great Josh Papali'i comes into the starting side at prop for his final game for the Raiders. Just a little bit on Josh Papali'i. He's 34 years old. He started his career at the Raiders in 2011. He's the most capped Canberra Raider of all time, 340 games. And as a tribute to the great man, GIO Stadium is going to be called Papa's House for this Friday night's game, as a tribute to the contribution of Josh Papali'i. What a wonderful ambassador for rugby league he has been. Also, just further, Perth Bear recruit Corey Horsborough, who we spoke of earlier, he has been recalled to the bench. There's obviously been some issues there with falling out of favour with coach Ricky Stewart, but he's been recalled to the bench. Looking at the Broncos, now competing for the wooden spoon, Reece Walsh is out for the season with an ankle injury sustained against the Warriors. Hayes Perham, he takes over at fullback. Ben Hunt will start at halfback with Tom Duffy moving to the bench. A big shout out to Jack Kaczewski, second rower. It's his 100th NRL game he'll be celebrating. Having said all of that, I think the Raiders will win, particularly they want to see Josh Papali'i go out with a victory. I'm tipping the Raiders to inflict more pain on the Broncos.
1: Yep, I tend to agree with that tip there, Sacker. What about the Dolphins and the Eels? That'll be the second of the doubleheader. This one will take place at Suncorp Stadium.
0: Up at Suncorp, Dolphins in 4th position, Eels in 13th position. So the Dolphins have secured a top 8 position, and they'll play their first ever finals series. And this is their 4th year, so well done to the Dolphins. It's the last chance for the Finns to play in front of a home crowd up there at Suncorp pre-finals. So they'll certainly be keen to keep their winning form to earn that super valuable double chance in the final series. Mm. Queensland Maroons star Maxi Plath, he comes into the starting 13 to replace Connolly Lemelu, who's got a hammy injury, and Jake Averillo and Brian Pinnow join the six-man bench. For the Eels, well, the gritty Eels, they upset the North Queensland Cowboys last week with Mitchell Moses leading the way, as he usually does. They have beaten the Bulldogs, the Raiders and the Seagulls, as well as North Queensland through this season. So they've got some pretty big scalps as this season has unfolded. And they're a very capable side under coach Jason Riles, who's really, you know, getting some great form out of this Eels side, who have been hit hard with injuries throughout the year. Jack DeBellin, he returns at lock, and Kelmer Tuilagi, he comes onto the bench with Dylan

0: Walker sidelined with a wrist injury. The Finns have won their last seven games at Suncorp. They love playing up there. It is a cauldron for them. The Finns and Queensland winger Selwyn Cobbo, he's playing his 100th NRL game, so well done to him. Former Broncos player and Dolphins winger Jermaine Asako has scored 10 tries in his last eight games at Suncorp, so I would expect Jermaine to get over the chalk perhaps a couple of times in tomorrow night's game against the Eels. I am tipping the Dolphins. They've got so much to play for, but I do expect a really gutsy effort from the Eels, and I think it'll be a lot closer than a lot of people think.
1: Knights have locked away a finals position. Well done after finishing as wooden spooners last year. Sacco, they'll play the Sea Eagles in Newcastle. What are your thoughts?
0: Yes, up there at Mac Jones Stadium. The Knights love it up there. They still have their sights set on a top four finish, Maddie, and this game will be their last game at Mac Jones Stadium before the finals. They usually get sell out crowds up there. They've been Novocastrians. They love their rugby league. They've won three in a row, spearheaded by their superstar, Kalyn Ponga, who is in a rich vein of form. He's an absolute superstar. Love watching him play. The team generally have made a huge improvement this year, Matty, under new coach Justin Holbrook. He's done a wonderful job with the Knights. I personally, I think he should be in contention for Coach of the Year. They were the Wooden Spoon team in 2025, would you believe? And they're right up there and will play finals football this year. Well, looking at the Seagulls, still a very slim chance for a top eight finish, of course. They need to keep winning, and they will be relying on other results to go their way. Welcome to NRL head coaching, Kieran Foran. He went through a wonderful honeymoon period. I think the Manly Seagulls won about seven in a row after the departure of Anthony Seibold, but they really have hit the skids. I think they've lost their last three or four games now, including that big loss to the Storm here in Perth. Centre Bradman Best, by the way, is coming back for the Knights. He is an absolute superstar, New South Wales Blues player. He's been out for 2 weeks with a calf problem. Jacob Saifiti also returns after six games away on the sideline, recovering from a hemi. But good news for the Manly Seagulls is Tommy Turbo Dvojevic. He comes back after a three-game absence with a hemi. But again, looking at all of that, plus the home ground advantage, I expect the Knights to go on their winning way towards the finals.
1: All right, Rabbitohs Warriors, what are your thoughts on this game at a core stadium on Saturday?
0: Yeah, big game this one. And it's certainly a chance to sort of for the Rabbitohs to really make a statement about their potential as a genuine premiership threat. They did have an emphatic victory over the Bulldogs last week, and they sit now in seventh position with three games to play. Superstar Latrell Mitchell is listed amongst the reserves after 11 games on the sideline, Matty. So I'd be very surprised not to see Latrell get on the field in this big game at Accor Stadium. They have won their last eight games at Accor Stadium, the Rabbitohs. Looking at the New Zealand Warriors, who are in third position, Tane Tuapiki, he moves into the fullback position to replace Charles Nicole Klokstad, who has been suspended. Luke Metcalf, sadly, he is out with a hemi injury. He was in outstanding form for the Warriors, but he is out with a hemi. So Chanel Harris-DeVita, he'll wear the number 7 jersey, and Luke Hansen comes in to the 5'8 position to make up the halves there with DeVita. It's also Andrew Webster, his 100th game as an NRL coach. He's just done a wonderful job over there in New Zealand. My tip in this one, I still think the New Zealand Warriors, I'm going to stick to their great form in recent weeks. I think the Warriors will defeat the Rabbitohs in this game on Saturday.
1: All right, we've got the Dragons and the Bulldogs as the final game on Saturday evening. What's your take on this one?
0: Yeah, Dragons in 17th position, the Dogs in 9th. It's a very, very important game for the Dogs if they are to scrape into a top 8 position and play finals this year. They've really been hot and cold this year. They did beat the Dragons in Game 1, all the way back there in Game 1 in Las Vegas. Matty, courtesy of a Stephen Crichton golden point field goal. They've lost their past two games, which has seen them drop out of the top eight. Real concerns there for coach Cameron Seraldo. Looking at the Dragons, they've hit some form they've really had courageous, gritty wins in back-to-back games over the last fortnight. And also with the emergence of a new star half in Hamish Stewart. I think Hamish Stewart is a name we're going to hear a lot more of in future NRL seasons and potentially rep seasons. He is just a highly skilled player for one so young. So keep an eye on Hamish Stewart. Veteran Clint Gutherson, he is sidelined with injury. So Dan Atkinson has been named at fullback. Josh Kerr, he comes into the onto the bench to replace Blake Laurie. The Dogs have won their past six games against the Dragons, but they have a pretty poor away record, Matty, this season, winning only two of their past nine games on the road. You know, again, I'm going to tip an upset here. I know the Dogs have got a lot to play for. I just think the Dragons just might surprise them.
1: Okay, well, two Sunday games, Titans, Sharks, the first one up. We've got a few teams here that are just looking to ease their way into finals. These games somewhat irrelevant with the Titans in 15th spot. The Sharks looking to just clean things up leading into finals.
0: Yeah, 100%. The Titans, they lost last week to the Knights. They had been showing some really good form throughout the season, at different stages of the season, but they've suffered heavy losses in their past two matches, which has been a real concern for Josh Hannay. I think Josh Hannay is a really great coach, and I think he'll be better for the experience coaching the Titans this year. But they've certainly got their eyes on season 2027. The Sharkies, they're also coming to this game off the back of two losses that I would sort of classify as upset defeats. They lost to the Raiders 24-20. They did lose star half Braden Trindle very early in the first half. I think that contributed significantly to their loss against the Raiders. We do know how well he and Nico Hines have been combining in the halves. Braden is out with a dislocated shoulder. So Niwai Puru, I think that's how you pronounce his name, Puru, will partner Nico Hines in the halves. Prop Aiden Fanua Blake also returns from suspension. That's a huge in for the Sharkies. The Sharks have won 12 of their past 13 games versus the Titans, and the Titans have conceded 108 points in their last two games, so defence is clearly a major issue for the Titans. I am tipping the Sharks. They have got to keep winning if anyone's going to take them seriously in the final series this year.
1: Okay, final game of the round, Roosters, West Tigers. Roosters finally in top spot. Geez, they've been going good in recent weeks. And, perhaps it's flipped now as to who the premiership favourites are. Could it be the Roosters?
0: Well, yeah, on current form, they're on track to claim the minor premiership. They certainly are in a very rich vein of form. They nailed a rare win against the Mighty Panthers last week in a 12-6 thriller. On their home track. Good news for the Chooks. James Tedesco returns after 2 weeks on the sideline with an ankle injury. Cody Ramsey, he goes back to the interchange after doing a really great job filling in for Tedesco in that fullback role, which shows really good depth in this Rooster side. Looking at the Tigers in 14th position, they failed to fire again last round. They went down 24-22 to the resurgent Dragons. A big loss for the Tigers. Adam Dewey is out for the season. He requires shoulder surgery. He's replaced by the very capable Jock Madden and lock Alex Twal. He's also returning to the side after missing the Dragons game through illness. There's only one way you can go with this, and that is to tip the Roosters.
1: All right, well, there you have it. Round 25 begins tonight, Storm and the Panthers. Sacco, just before we move on to the local scene, just a quick update of what's been going on in the women's competition because, we're leading into round 8 now. Roosters still up on top. Titans in there now, the Broncos as well looming. So what are your thoughts on the women's comp?
0: Good one, Matty. Yeah, the women's comp, round 8 this weekend. There's six big games. Just looking at the Knights, who went down to the Raiders last week, they're taking on the West Tigers, who did, in fact, beat New Zealand last week. Both sides are in the running for a top four position, the Knights and the Tigers, so a lot of interest in this game. The Bulldogs, they lost to Parramatta last week. They'll be taking on the Raiders, who beat Newcastle last round. The Dragons lost to the Titans last week. They're taking on the North Queensland Cowboys, who did beat the Sharks in a good victory. The Titans, as we mentioned, they did beat the Dragons. They're up against the Broncos. There's a top two finish on the line in this one between the neighbours up there in southeast Queensland, the Titans, the Broncos. The Broncos lost to the undefeated Roosters last week, 34-20. So this is a big game with big finals implications. The undefeated Roosters, they will play the New Zealand Warriors, who lost to the Tigers last week. And finally, the Sharks, who lost to North Queensland 30-18, they will take on the Eels, who had their first win of the season last week, taking down the Canterbury Bulldogs. So a big round of NRLW, and not that many weeks to go before their grand final, which is obviously played on the as a curtain raiser to the big show in early October up there in at Accor Stadium.
1: Awesome stuff. Now, what's going on locally, Sacco? The Fuel to Go and Play Premiership continues on amongst all of the other local competitions. So give us a bit of insight as to what's happening.
0: Yeah, Matty. Firstly, the women's Westpac Women's Premiership this weekend, tomorrow night, in fact, a doubleheader at Hartfield Park, Forestfield, 6:40 p.m. The Kalamunda Bulldogs will play the Ellenbrook Rabbitohs. And 8 p.m., the Joondalup Giants will play the Frio Roosters in the Westpac Women's Premiership. And looking at the Fuel to Go and Play Men's Premiership Round 18, this is the final round of the regular season in the Fuel to Go and Play Premiership, with the final four is all but locked in. Some sides, of course, will be playing for pride, while others will be trying to find their form and their combinations required to reach the grand final on Saturday, the 12th of September, at Dorrien Gardens. Congratulations must go out to the Willoughby Bears, who have won the minor premiership and will be looking to become back-to-back premiers in 2026. Matty, excuse me, the Bears will travel to Charles Riley Reserve to take on the North Beach Seagulls. The kickoff in this game is at 3:30 p.m. The Seagulls will want to finish their season on a high. They will have to deliver their A game for sure if they are to take down the reigning premiers, the Willoughby Bears. But that'll be a decent game, a very good game, I would expect, up there at North Beach. The Joondalup Giants, they'll be hosting the Rockingham Sharks. The Giants can finish fifth if they nail down a victory against the Sharks. So they're out of contention for the finals, but they are keen to finish fifth. The Sharks, well, they've had a pretty disappointing season by their standards. They are also out of finals contention. That game kicks off at 3:30 p.m. up at Admiral Park at Heath Ridge. Down at Treby Community and Sports Centre, the home team, the Frio Roosters, will host the Ellenbrook Rabbitohs. The Roosters have already cemented their playoff spot in third position, and they'll be keen to find good form heading into next week's finals. Kickoff in this game is at 3:30 p.m. And if I can just give a big shout-out while I'm talking about the Ellenbrook Rabbitohs, Matty, massive shout-out to this club. They won they've been awarded the NRL's National Community Club of the Year for 2026. An amazing achievement, and certainly for a club that has been through a lot of ups and downs in recent years. They have a motto, a mantra, one family, one club. Just a big salute to their administration for the club they've built up there. They're really going places. They've got a great future. They've got the most registered juniors, seniors, volunteers. On so many metrics, they are the number one club in Western Australia on those metrics, but also to be acknowledged on the national stage up against the best nominations from every other state around the country. A huge achievement. And also, I should point out that this is the second year in a row that Western Australia has won Community Club of the Year. Of course, the Karratha Kangaroos did win it last year as well. And just getting back into the Fuel to Go and Play Premiership, in the fourth game this Saturday, the second place South Perth Lions they'll host the bottom place Cronulla Titans at George Burnett Park, Currawarra, 3:30 p.m. kickoff. And look, a big shout out to the Titans. They made their first grade debut this year. They've had a tough season, as you would expect, but they certainly will be better for the experience this year, and they'll come back stronger in 2027. Just good to see the Titans back into making their debut in first grade football here in Perth. And also, if I can just say, a big day of Fjord to go and play Premiership Junior semi-finals this Sunday at Heath Park, Eglinton. Maddie, all junior grades, girls league tag, under-13s, under-14s, under-15s, under-17s. So a big day in junior footy as the junior season edges closer to grand final day.
1: Hey, Sacco, great chatting. You've been comprehensive, so insightful today when it comes to the game of rugby league. Thank you so much for your time. Gracious as always, and all the very best. We'll speak again next week.
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1: All right, let's get to it. Let's talk some AFL footy. We're going to do that with former Fremantle Docker for the first time here on Sports Drive. Robbie Hadrill joins the show. Hello, Robbie. Welcome to the program.
7: G'day, Matt. How are you?
1: Really well. How are you doing today?
7: I'm good, thank you. You're going well.
1: What keeps you busy these days?
7: Look, just work and family life in general. So, I'm in the grain trading game these days. So I work with farmers and traders and buy their grain and sell it overseas to customers overseas. So that keeps me busy from Monday to Friday. And then it's all about family and kids and sport and all that fun stuff, mate.
1: Very nice. What sort of sports are the kids into?
7: So we got the football netball double going at the moment. So I got my son playing footy and my daughter with the netball. So that's been the winter gatherings every weekend.
1: Are you still right into your footy these days?
7: I still love my footy. I coach my son's team. Been coaching his team for the last sort of 3 or 4 years. Watch the AFL. Pretty regularly, mate. So. I think with the work life these days, it's really nice to get home on a Thursday or Friday and, chuck the footy on and enjoy that. So it's been very enjoyable.
1: What's your philosophy as a coach? What do you enjoy about coaching?
7: I just enjoy, I guess, reflecting on my own life and how much fun I used to have as a kid playing footy. So I just basically try to get that across to the boys and to enjoy it, enjoy each other's company, look out for each other, just trying to get them to be good people on top of being good footballers, really. So my son's team is under 16s now, so they're obviously getting to that age where they're becoming young men. So just teaching them philosophies around football itself, but also off the field and being good people towards each other and others as well.
1: What do you think of the modern game? It's changed a fair bit since you hung up the boots, nearly 20 years ago now?
7: Yes, yeah, absolutely. Yeah, no, it's definitely obviously very fast-paced game. The skill level is probably, you know, as good as it gets, even though we see a lot of numbers around the footy these days, both, you know, behind and ahead of the ball at times. But, it just reflects on how well skilled the players are these days, I guess, and their running capacity. That's the other thing. They, absolute athletes these days, which not saying we weren't, Matt, but they definitely run a lot of Ks, sure.
1: What about the brand of Freo, that Freo have played this season?
7: Fantastic. The stats speak for themselves, I guess, but it's just really pleasing to see them get to where they've got this year after the last couple of years. I think it's been a good build. There's been, you know, a few bumps on the road over the last couple of seasons, but you could see, you know, this year that where the plans got to and where their game plans got to, and just the development of the players, I think, has helped that in many respects. But I love their pressure game. I love they got a bit of firepower ahead of the footy now. Their midfield's been, you know, strong for a number of years, and their back line's been quite solid. But I guess it's just been they've branched out with their options. They've got a bit more depth in probably the midfield and the back line these days as well. So, it's just been really pleasing to see it come together, and especially for Justin, who's been there for a while now and put in some long, hard hours, no doubt.
1: Does anything scare you in their quest for an inaugural premiership? Is anything that you see, can it sort of halt their momentum, or is it all guns a blazing?
7: Oh, look, as a Dockers supporter, Matt, you're always scared of something. but I said to a friend the other day, we just have to win one and then we can all move on with our lives. I think that's the general feeling of the Fremantle supporter. But there's still a fair bit to get through. I mean, you know, meeting a team like Brisbane or Geelong in the last day of September at MCG would be, you know, still a daunting task. And I've still, got a bit of work to do. Obviously, the game against Melbourne a couple of weeks was a great game to watch. But, yeah, they would have probably walked away from that with a few learnings sort of tighten up on. So, plenty of work to do. I still think it's pretty open amongst probably three or four teams. But, Freo, the way they've been playing, if they can keep that football going, then they'll be hard to beat.
1: Three or four teams. Who are the three or four?
7: Oh, look, I think Brisbane, obviously, still in the mix. Geelong will be in the mix, I think, as well. And then Melbourne's the one that, you get teams that you just don't mind watching sometimes, even though you don't support them. And Melbourne's definitely been that team for me this year. They've just the way, the style of footy they played, their attacking mindset. And, like I said, that game against Freo the other day, although we lost, it was a great game of footy to watch. So I think they're a bit of a smoky as well, if they could get it together on the day.
1: Do you think Van Rooyen will get off, or do you think that suspension will remain?
7: It's a hard one, isn't it? It's one of those ones, like you were saying. It's sort of the result of the impact, obviously, was pretty severe on Ali Elias, so that usually weighs in the favour of the tribunal a bit. So I'd be surprised if he gets off, to be honest. I think they've probably set the precedent now in regards to head knocks. And although the malice, you know, obviously wasn't really there, I think even Josh Carr said in his press conference after game, the opposition coach didn't think there was any malice in it. Unfortunately, just the action itself and the result might just weigh against him, I think, in this case.
1: Now, one team you didn't mention in the three or four that you think can win the flag, the Sydney Swans, and probably for obvious reasons, five of their star players have been suspended for the rest of the season, including finals following their late-night antics, which led to claims of sexual assault and an ongoing police investigation. Really serious stuff here. What have you made of it all, Rob?
7: Oh, it's been pretty hard to watch, to be honest. It's one of those situations that affects a lot of people. The outcome, obviously, is terrible. So, they'll obviously struggle with those players out. But at the same time, you know, just thinking about it during the week in what, you know, Dean Cox and the coach staff will be saying to the players still there, it's, what a challenge for them now to sort of put their best foot forward. And who knows? I mean, you take those players out of the team, it obviously weakens them, but you know, they're playing at home. They've been in good form. So Yeah, it'll be interesting to see how they come out this weekend and play. But yeah, obviously a pretty terrible story to get through the week.
1: Yeah, I mean the going out aspect. We'll even put the sexual assault claims to the side for just the time being, because that's the reason why players have been suspended, is the going out aspect and everything leading up to 4 or 5 o'clock in the morning. What was deemed acceptable in your day playing in the AFL early to mid 2000s, and how much say did the coach have in what you guys were doing away from the club?
7: We had enough rope, I guess, back in those days. It's definitely a lot looser than what it would be today, I would suspect. But at the same time, I think it was all individual, Matt, at the time. I mean, I know myself when we used to play night games, I was that exhausted after the game, and all I really wanted to do was go home to bed most of the times. But also, it was quite hard to get to sleep after night games. I know playing at night, you're just your body's quite alert after games, so. That was a bit of an issue, but we used to stick together pretty well and not do anything too abnormal after games. But the coaches would have a part say in sort of what we would do from time to time. But most of the time we were sort of left to our own devices. And it was a long time ago, I guess. And things changed a lot since then.
1: Yeah, I guess there was, with the Fremantle Dockers early days, a bit of a thought that players didn't mind a beer or two. I had Troy Simmons on, actually, earlier this year. I've been speaking to some former Fremantle Dockers with just how well the team has been playing. And he had a quote, actually, before he came over that he just thought that Freo were a bunch of drunks, essentially. But then when he came over in, I think, 02, 03, he realised that maybe wasn't the case. So did it change at all in your time there?
7: Oh, look, we definitely weren't a bunch of drunks, I think our time, well, my time there, I guess we had a lot of change. So my first year at the club, Damien Drum was sacked midway through. Chris Connolly, or Ben Allen, sorry, came in for the second half of that season as caretaker coach. And then we had Chris Connolly come in and sort of, bring in his new fresh ideas and strategies. So the age demographic at the time was pretty similar to me. We're all now sort of early 20s, few guys in the sort of late 20s, but in general we're all pretty much a pretty young group trying to make our way and make a career in the AFL, I guess. So from that perspective, I think we all towed the line pretty well, and we were just really looking to play good, strong footy, which... we're fortunate enough to build into something pretty good during the mid-2000s. And then that's when I sort of exited at the end when Mark Harvey took over. So, I think the professionalism back then was definitely there. The outside of the game, you probably, like I said, you had a bit more rope and you could, go to your own devices a little bit more than these days, just because, there was no social media, there was no... that aspect to it, I guess. So that probably changes things for the players, obviously, these days. Certainly we trained super hard back then and tried to get as much out of it as we could.
1: Yeah, and just on the Sydney Swans, just really disappointing what's happened here and the ongoing police investigation. I guess it's going to take a long time for the club to rebuild from here. Gain people's trust back, fans, even players within, and then potential future recruits, the commercial aspect of all sponsorship, et cetera, et cetera. It's going to be a long way back for Sydney. How do they start to rebuild?
7: Yeah, it's huge. I mean, I can't even begin to think, to be honest, Matt. It's way above what I'd actually think myself. But, I've just been thinking all week, just looking at Pav with his press conferences and stuff, and thinking... he's got a big, big task ahead of him. Certainly, the season they've had, everything was on track and looking quite impressive. So, this will derail things for quite a bit, and it's going to take multiple months, if not years, to sort of get a lot of that back, I'd imagine. But not a great position for them to be in, and they're going to have to work hard to sort of turn that around, I guess.
1: Here with Robert Hadrill, former Fremantle Docker, Now, Rob, I was just looking back on your career, 58 games for Freo. You managed two full seasons, and then in and around that, you could barely get out of the park because of the injuries that you sustained in your career. 03-04, both years, you were top 10 in the Doig medal count. So you were a really dependable player when you could get out there. What are your recollections of playing at Freo in those times? And give us a bit of insight into the injuries that kept you off the field for the most part.
7: Yeah, look, you reflect on your career at different stages of your life. And I guess lately I look back and my career is really a career of two halves, like you said, Matt. I mean, I don't think I missed a game for 2.5 years, played about 45, nearly 50 straight. And then the other 5 or 7 or 8 games that I got out of myself was over a period of sort of 3 or 4 years. So, it was frustrating, obviously, at the time, but I look back now and the games that I played and the years where I was able to stay out there, like you said, I think it was top 4 or 5 in the Doig medal. A couple of years there, I managed to play international rules series overseas for Australia. I was proud of what I was able to achieve when I played. It's just that the body wasn't able to keep going, unfortunately. I have great memories. It was awesome fun. It was a great thing to do at the time, but the injuries got me in the end. There was some tough days, I guess, with the injuries, and all players go through it to different levels. But it definitely takes you to different places where you learn to deal with it in different ways. So at the time, I was studying at uni at the time, so that was a bit of a release for me when my injuries sort of popped up, and then. You have other hobbies and things away from the game as well that sort of keeps you positive. So part and parcel of the game, you do learn to deal with it, but it doesn't take away from the fact that at the time it is pretty tricky and difficult to get through sometimes.
1: A couple of quick ones, Robbie, before we start to wrap it up. Do you have a favourite moment in your time in the competition?
7: Favourite moment? I always look back on the first time we made finals in 2003. Now 20 odd years later, it doesn't seem like a big deal because the club's obviously gone on and made a grand final and played a lot more finals since. But I guess at the time it was a pretty big deal for the club. We made our first final in 2003, and I remember rocking up to training. I think it was a Thursday night before the game, and there was about 5,000 people at Fremantle Oval just for our training session, and that's when I sort of thought, oh, geez, this is a pretty big deal for our supporters and our fans. Unfortunately, we didn't win that final. Essendon, with all their stars at the time, Lloyd, Hurd, Lucas, etc., got hold of us. But it was a great experience to go through. It's something I'll never forget. Representing Australia overseas in the international rules is something I'll always remember and with fond memories. And had a great time playing with some of the best players in the league at that time, which is something I'll always remember fondly.
1: Who was your favourite teammate at Freo?
7: Favourite teammate? You don't want to name names, I guess, but I used to hang out with a few of the country lads, being a country boy, got on well with them, the Longmuir boys and Paul Hazelby, etc., the Car boys who I grew up with, Matt and Josh. We had a good time back then, all the lads. It was just a good time of our lives, I guess. It's sort of, like I said, work hard and try to win a few games of footy at the end of the day.
1: Who should present Fremantle with their inaugural Premiership Cup, be it this year or in future years?
7: It's a good question. I thought the other day when I saw Pav giving his press conference, I thought he was probably the obvious choice, but maybe not now. It's a good question. I mean, Peter Bell was obviously my captain mostly when I played. Belly was a guy that we all looked up to and really respected. He got a lot out of his career, both at North Melbourne and Freo. So he's one that jumps to mind. Shawnee Mack is obviously Freo through and through, and what a lot of people epitomise with the club, I guess. So he's another one. So, yeah, there's a fair few options there, but they're probably a couple that spring to mind back from the old days.
1: Toughest opponent in your time playing?
7: Oh, I had the envious job of playing on all the big key forwards week in, week out. So I'd go from Barry Hall 1 week to Matthew Lloyd the next to Brendan Favola, David Neitz. They just came one after the other. Fraser Gehrig was a good one. But yeah, Matthew Lloyd in the heyday, early 2000s, he was probably as hard as it got for me. Just when you thought you sort of had him covered, he'd change his game up mid-game and just play in a different way, which it would then be hard to stop. But certainly Barry Hall was also very hard to play on. He was obviously big and strong, but he's very fit as well. I always used to cramp up when I played on Barry because he'd never stopped running around with such a big guy. So yeah, those two were pretty hard to stop, but also a good challenge. That's what I enjoyed with my position, is playing on those guys and trying to stop the best forwards, I guess.
1: Yeah, real power forwards. Is Tracy a bit of a throwback to those sorts of players?
7: Oh, absolutely, yeah. I love watching Josh. He's, just his aggression towards the football is fantastic. And I think that's what the league respects from him at the moment, because he's not hard, and unfair at the footy. He's just hard and fair. And I think the way he attacks the footy is fantastic. It makes him very very dependable from a teammate's point of view, and very predictable as well, I guess. So there's not many times he gets out marked. So if he doesn't mark it, the small guys sort of know where the ball's going to land, and gives them that predictability going forward. So, great player to watch, and hopefully he fires up and kicks a bit straighter in the next couple of weeks and gets us home.
1: Yeah, well, his kicking boots haven't really been on, but he's still been clunking them left, right and centre, and Amos has been good. That whole team has just been killing it in 2026. So for Fremantle fans, one more week, they can afford to rest up a little bit this game against the Blues and then fire into finals. Actually, I was listening to Joel Selwood. He suggested one of their biggest challenges may be the fact that they haven't played much finals footy, Fremantle, and it's the in-between. It's the weeks off, the wild card round where they'll have a bye, and then if they do win a qualifying final, it's the week off between the qualifying, the semi and the prelim. So he suggested that might be one of their bigger issues, Fremantle, in navigating that.
7: Yeah, I think he's right. I mean, you don't want to miss too many games of footy in a row, and then I think that's what Longy was talking this week about the team. They didn't really want to rest too many because they want that continually going into the finals. So, any guys get rested this week, potentially only play one game in 3 or 4 weeks. So, yeah, it's going to be a tricky one for them. And, I mean, they always talk about you got to lose one to win one. So hopefully that's not the case for them. But they obviously still have a lot of young guys that haven't been exposed to much finals footy. So that'll be the big question mark over them, I guess, how they'll handle the pressure in those games. But certainly there's been a lot of games this year where there's been sort of finals-type atmosphere, and they've handled it pretty well. So, yeah, fingers crossed they can get the job done. And like I say, we can all our soccer supporters can move on with our lives, Matt.
1: Rob, I'll let you move on with your life and get back to work. Thanks so much for taking the time today. It's been an absolute pleasure chatting footy with you.
7: Nah, easy. Thanks for having me, Matt. Cheers.
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1: Let's catch up with my next guest, former Docker and Eagle, coach of Swan Districts, and my co-host on Straight Up the Guts, our podcast together. Greg Harding joins me. G'day, Greg.
10: Hello, mate. How are you?
1: I'm doing well. What about you today?
10: Yeah, going all right, just tripping away at work, and just trying to follow this fiasco online with Sydney. It's intriguing, mate, isn't it? So there's so much to wash out, isn't there? So it's going to be, a fascinating watch over, probably not even the short term, probably the medium to long term.
1: Yeah. Well, what do you think about what's going on in Sydney at the moment with five Swans players being suspended for the rest of the season? That includes finals, independent to the ongoing police investigation with claims of sexual assault.
10: Yeah, they're hard to separate, aren't they, Matty? But it's just complete lunacy. Like, how can five players, and let alone five senior players, be in that situation at 4 a.m? And there's so many questions arise from that. You know, like, what was the directive post-game from coaching staff? You know, that's probably the biggest thing that I want to know, mate. And I don't know, I haven't seen it sort of anywhere get mentioned before, but I've got the feeling, mate, that there was, the reins got taken off the boys a little bit, mate. I'd be very surprised if that hadn't happened, because obviously they couldn't go up or down the ladder. Yes, they had one game to go in the regular season. Was it identified that that might be an opportunity for the boys to go and have a beer and have a meal together, and then it got out of hand? There's so many questions that surround the circumstances of how five highly respected stars of our game have ended up in a hotel room at 4 a.m. in the morning, off their heads. So it's going to be fascinating, mate.
1: Should some blame be placed on the coaching staff then for not setting proper standards?
10: No, I think so, mate. Look, at the end of the day, unfortunately for Coxie, and I love Coxie, and he's a great lad, but the buck stops with him, mate. There's only, the way I look at it, mate, having been involved at Clubland for a long period of time and at AFL level and even at Waffle level going into finals, mate, things change. Even at Waffle level, semi-professional, but there's always talk of, hey, boys, let's just, let's not end up at the hippie club at 2 a.m. now. The finals are coming up. We've given ourselves a great shot. Yes, your social life's important, but we need to change our habits if we're going to be the best possible chance to win it. And those conversations are made at, even local clubs, mate. So I've got no doubt they were had inside the Sydney hierarchy. And for me, there's only two options. The coaches identified that the regular season was basically over, and they'd identified that night as an opportunity to relax and have a couple of beers, and then it got out of hand. Or the players had no fear of the hierarchy or the repercussions leading into finals, because that's evident, mate, that those players were in a hotel room after a game of footy where they get banged up, and they've been on the piss all night, and they're still awake at 4 a.m. with 5 to 6 weeks to go in the finals. There was no fear of the repercussions leading into finals. And unfortunately, they're still launching at 4 a.m. in the morning. And the buck will stop with Coxie. So it's going to be very interesting to see what the communication was to the player group prior to the night beginning.
1: News just in, the five banned Sydney Swans players will not be considered for selection in the All-Australian squad. So the AFL has now made that call.
10: Yeah, it's interesting, isn't it? All these different permutations to the actions of these five players. It's crazy, isn't it? Like, if you can separate the two major issues at hand, if those five players keep it under wraps and there's not a major incident take place, none of this happens. They could have chosen to have drinks inside their hotel room and no one would have basically known, and that would have happened a million times and probably 100 times across the course of the season, even at AFL level, I'd suspect. But it's crazy how, this one moment of madness can lead to such destruction at AFL level.
1: Are people naive to the fact that the drunken antics that we've seen here do take place in AFL circles more often than we think, or is this an outlier?
10: Oh, I don't think it'd be an outlier, mate. I just think AFL players over the journey have got really good and crafty at hiding it. mate, you know, there's, you know, you can't stop 20 and 25 year old young adults from having a social life and enjoying a drink or whatever they like to enjoy socially. So I think just AFL players, probably after, you know, that West Coast and that era in 2006, where everything became so public and so scrutinised, and then obviously mobile phones had come in, you know, in the decade previously. So yeah, players became more introverted, I suppose, or they used to get on the, you know, they used to have their parties and their gatherings sort of almost in intimate scenarios at houses and so forth. So I think they've just got better at hiding it. They don't go to the hippie club or the old post office or Gobbles back in the day or Jeremiah. They don't go to nightclubs like they used to and get on the gas. They do it privately because of the scrutiny. So I think people would be really naive to think that, you know, these boys aren't having, you know, a social life, and at times it gets out of hand. They drink too much, or they, you know, they take social drugs and all these sorts of things. That would be happening on a regular basis. It's just these boys have got so much disposable income as well, mate. They, you know, the stuff that they'd be doing would be significant, mate.
1: Now, just a couple more on the Swans before we turn our attention elsewhere, because this has dominated the news and there's been so much talk around it. So you mentioned before, look, the buck stops at the coaching staff, and you did speak about the players involved here and how did it get to this point. At the end of the day, the players at hand are to blame here and they have to be held accountable for being in that situation as men that represent far more than just themselves. They represent their club, their families, the AFL in general. So they represent a wider community. I question how no one stepped in at any point and said, boys, pull your heads in, let's call it a night and go to bed. I just don't get that.
10: It's crazy, isn't it, mate, that you can't find one normal brain between five adult humans at 4 a.m. in the morning. But it happens, and I'm certainly not. I'm separating at the moment the decision to be still up at 4 a.m. in the morning and having beers as at AFL level. And you're getting most of those players are on close to $1 million a year. To not be able to find one functioning human brain at 4 a.m. in the morning is just beyond me. You know, Heaney, Blakey, Jordan, you know, like these are great mature names. If you talk about a footy sense, these are great mature names, and it just defies belief. It's the perfect storm of stupidity that has put them in that room at 4 a.m. in the morning.
1: Yep.
10: And then obviously something really, really bad has happened since then. So not much happens good after 12 p.m. when you've been drinking, mate. And that's a great example of that and a great lesson for every single probably person that's involved in any level of sport.
1: How do the Swans look to come back from this as a club, with their brand being tarnished here significantly and now a deep finals run seems pretty unlikely?
10: Well, there's no coming back this year, is there, Matty? They'll go straight sets. You couldn't, you know, if Brisbane get through and imagine now, mate, how Brisbane just licking their lips. They get Sydney first week in the final. You know, if they can finish third, they don't have to fly to Perth to play Fremantle, who are the red hot team. They get Sydney. It's almost a free pass into the prelim. Get a week off. They'd be just licking their lips for the three-peat. And yeah, there's just no coming back for Sydney. I just can't see in any way, shape or form how they can win a final now. They'll get a team that's full of confidence in the second week of finals off a win, be it an Adelaide or a Geelong, and they'll get beat. They'll just get beat. There's no coming back this year. But in terms of coming back, there's two parts to it, mate. You know, like, I think if it's, you know, the bad part of this scenario, the sexual assault claim, if that's found to be false or they get acquitted or they're found not guilty, then in 3 months' time, this will be just a horrific decision where they're on the piss, they got it all wrong, and, you know, time will heal all. However, if they're found to be guilty of sexual assault and this is found to be legitimate and true, then, mate, the rebuild for that club is enormous, because there's going to be no Colgate ads for Heaney. There's going to be, you know, QBE and all their sponsors, Sydney. I don't know who the sponsors are for Sydney now, but they used to be QBE. I think they are now. They're going to have a huge fallout as a football club financially from sponsors that will just jump off, and the rebuild will be years in terms of building credibility to a point where companies want to be involved with that football club. So, yeah, it's now it's just down to the police investigation. Guilty absolute shit fight, mate, for Sydney, not guilty, then, yeah, in 3 to 6 months, mate, this will all be forgiven when they go into the 2027 season.
1: Here with Greg Harding. Now, if you want to have your say, you can. You can text through at this time, 0429 913 913. Just on the Dockers, so final game to come this weekend. They've already locked away the minor premiership. We know that Tobin Murray will be making his debut, been a really good player for Peel this season, kicking 21 goals, good small forward, explosive, always a danger around the big sticks, and can play a little bit through the middle as well. What are your thoughts on Freo leading into this final game against the Blues?
10: Hard to know what to make of this game, isn't it? It means nothing. I just hope like hell they can get through it. You know, I don't think they necessarily have to win. They just need to nurse themselves through, make sure they're physically sound and get out the other side. And that's number one, is to maintain this incredibly sound list that they have. Probably the aside for it, I'd love Carlton to get across the line, because I don't like the wild card round, but if Carlton can get up and finish ninth, it looks like that Collingwood-Carlton MCG wild card round will eventuate, and I think that gives some, not credibility to the wild card round, but it does give some significant interest, because it's a big crowd and the resurgent Carlton Football Club. So, yeah, look, I just hope Freo can get through and then the real season begins.
1: Yep, that it does. Now, one here off the SMS line that I'll get to. Clearly, Jinby is highly regarded. Centre-half back in 22 under-22 team, despite only playing 13 of 23 games. The next Eagles captain, like the idea of co-captaincy next year with Baker plus Harley in the leadership group, Duggan to fight for his spot. So one listener here, it doesn't have a name attached to it, but suggesting Jinby as the potential next Eagles captain. What are your thoughts?
10: Yeah, look, I don't disagree with that. Like, probably haven't seen quite enough from him on field. Look, he's going to be, it looks like he's going to be a really, really solid player. I probably wasn't as strong on his form as most others. Like, he was coming along really well, but I think off that injury, mate, look, I'd hate to see them throw him in as captain in 2027, given he's had soft tissue injuries. I'd love to see him consolidate himself as an athlete. And if he consolidates himself as an athlete and spends all his time and energy throwing himself into then he's going to be pushing up into that A-grade category, isn't he? And if he is that, and he's that solid character and big imposing body, then, yeah, captaincy at 23, 24 years of age, 28, you know, in 2028, 29, yeah, 100% I can see it. Hate to see him thrown to the Wolves next year and that added pressure get thrown to him. And the same thing for Harley Reid. Harley's developed really nicely as well. So leave it with the old boys, even though they probably haven't performed. Duggan's been well below his best for a number of years, and Baker hasn't had a great year, but I'd be still leaving it to those older heads to take the pressure and all the media that comes with it as well, and the drive and direction of the footy club. Let them become really, really good players, and then down the track, let's give them some leadership opportunities.
1: What did you think of the Jacob Van Rooyen hit?
10: Yeah, 0 weeks for mine, mate, but as we know, mate, it's an outcome-based judiciary, and it is going to appeals, is that correct? But yep. I'm not sure how it's going, but look, he came up at the contest, it happens in a split second. He actually, well, from what I saw, mate, he actually made contact with the ball, trying to spoil. At the same time he was trying to actually make contact with the ball to affect the contest. I think he was doing a pretty good job to try and get his arm out of the way and not make contact with Aaliyah, and unfortunately, it resulted in a footy incident, which often happens, and Aaliyah got severely hurt, which was horrible to see. And you never like to see him sort of go limp in midair and hit the ground and the head bounce. But yeah, like from a footy action, there was nothing to see here. It was probably, you could make an argument it was careless, mate. But the fact that he actually made contact with the ball, in my mind, meant there was a legitimate spoiling option, and there was incidental contact made with the head. And I think it should be 0 weeks. And I would suggest that if it goes to appeal, I still think you'll get a week, but I think you'll get it down from 3 down to 1. That's, I think, what'll happen.
1: Well, the AFL, we know they're afraid of being sued down the line for concussion, and that is why we see these sort of suspensions. And there has been some news today that Brad Shepherd's concussion lawsuit against the AFL and West Coast and two club doctors, after months of mediation, failed to resolve. So a 4-week trial is expected, a lengthy trial, come, I believe, 2027. Great.
11: Mm. Yeah, and like really interesting as well. You know, like again, you know my take on concussion and people choosing to play footy. You know, young Shepherd was a pretty good player. He took on the responsibility to play for West Coast. He didn't have to go and do that. He could have been an accountant, a plumber, an electrician. He knew the risks of playing football, mate. He played it from the time he was 6 years of age through to the time he was drafted. He knew the risks associated with playing contact sport, and he signed up for that. And he signed up for that because, A, he loved it, and, B, he loved the remuneration. So to come back and then go after your own club and the AFL and try to get more money out of that industry and go after the doctors that were in charge of really just putting you in kid gloves and wrapping you in cotton wool and looking after you within an inch of your life, I find it, yeah, to be honest, mate, I find it a despicable behaviour when we all know what we sign up for when we walk into the AFL system.
1: Now, just a couple more. So Mike off the text line, and we did speak about this just a little bit earlier.

0: absolutely abhorrent, mate. And if they've been in a part of that, mate, then I want to see jail time. I want to see those boys kicked out of the AFL. If that is actually what's transpired, if that is found to be guilty, then I think that is the lowest forms of human behaviour. Well, let's get that clear. But let's look at a Tanner Bruin last year who gets accused of sexual assault or rape, was it, mate?
1: Yep.
0: And got stood down by the AFL for 12 years. Over 12 months, sorry. And then 12 months later, the charges are dropped. I don't know the ins and outs, but the charges are dropped. He's found not guilty. And all of the rhetoric and the speculation and everyone getting out on their high horse and accusing these people of the worst possible things, they disappear. No one apologises. Tanner Bruin has to rebuild his life, and which is basically over at that point when you get called a rapist or someone that's accused of sexual assault. Now, if these boys, I'll pose this one to your listener that's posed that question that they should miss all Australian selection. Should they get found not guilty, right? What are those boys guilty of? They're guilty of going too far on the piss and being out and drinking too much at 4 a.m. when there's a final series coming up. Would that be a fair comment? Is that the extent of their indiscretion?
1: Yep, very fair.
0: Okay, so that should that mean that? Should that mean that they miss out on all Australian selection? I'm not so sure on that. And keep in mind, mate, that I'm 150% against the bad part that they're accused of, and I think they should get hung, drawn, and quartered if that's the case. However, we don't know what's happened, and we shouldn't speculate. And so, for that to happen right now, I'm not so sure. I 100% agree with that. It's hard to give my opinion because as soon as you start to defend those boys, then you start to almost take away from the severity of the other charge that we're talking about as well. So it's a hard one to talk about.
1: It is, but you're right, and I think it's a valid point in that we don't know the facts. There could be only one of these players that have been accused of sexual assault, and the four others were either unaware or they were complicit, one way or another. Either way, right? So we don't know that. We don't know the details. So, yeah, there is the potential for the AFL to have jumped in early here, but I'm guessing the AFL and the Sydney Swans probably know the details a little bit more than everyone else does. But I do think that's a very fair point that you bring up. Rich from In the Tunnel says, nice work, Greg, on your concussion comments. Best answer to this Brad Shepherd situation so far. So one listener agreeing with you, Greg. That'll be
0: Lee says one, Matty.
1: Well, that's what I was about to say. One of only probably a few. Hey, Greg, Swan Districts. Now, the season will come to a close in the men's competition for them, but in the women's, both Rogers and women's grand finals to come this weekend. So, something to look forward to for Swan Districts.
0: Yeah, 100%. Yeah, the men's side hasn't worked out. They've had a horrific run with injury, and it's something that's the number one priority for the men's team is to actually get players out on the ground because they've had far too many soft tissues to add to some severe contact injuries. But the girls, fantastic result for the footy club. The girls now go into that grand final red hot favourites. For East Fremantle to get across the line against Claremont, I think the inside 50s were 52-19. I have never seen that in my life, and they get up. So, they're huge favourites in the league, and I actually, because one of my best mates, young daughter Kylie Lucas, plays in the Rogers Cup for East Fremantle. I watched that game and Swan Districts were 5 goals up with basically 5 minutes to play. They only lose by a couple of points, but they look superior as well. So they'll go into grand final week, and I'd be very surprised if they didn't come home with 2 cups. So good luck to the girls from Swan Districts on the weekend.
1: So 5 teams vying for 3 spots in the Waffle Men's for the finals. Who makes it?
0: Oh, I don't know. Like, one of the biggest things, mate, is I can't work out who can challenge Peel. They're starting to, if Darcy's got this little niggle, I think Sturt's out for a while. Or is that my information that you got into last week?
1: Yeah, he could be done, yeah.
0: He could be done for the year. So all of a sudden, mate, if Darcy came out of that side, mate, that's huge for Peel because there really isn't a backup. Riddle would probably have to go in and take the ruck hit-outs with a bit of Tregenza.
1: And he's a test for this week as well.
0: And he's a test as well. So, mate, all of a sudden, Darcy, Sturt out and the other Waffle clubs are a chance. It's levelled up a bit. But I just can't find... Can you find the second team to challenge? Claremont aren't going, South aren't going, Perth.

0: muddling. So, you know, West Coast are probably the form team outside of Peel, but may, you know, more than likely will miss. You know, Subi, I don't think that they've had a great year and a game, but they're not going to be able to challenge Peel and get to a grand final, in my opinion. So I just can't find the second one that can jump out and on quality, you know, challenge Peel Thunder. I think it's Perth, but they just don't seem genuine, mate, to me. They just muddled their form, and they're not consistent. So, yeah, who knows? Could it be East Perth? Brayshaw back this week will be interesting. Yeah, look, probably East Perth for me if I was nailed down to make a call on who can get close.
1: Yeah, West Coast best disposal per goal team in terms of they can kick goals at a very quick rate, not having to use too many disposals in the lead up. And they probably are the most informed team. They've won the last four games leading into round 20. East Perth, I do think, if they get their players back and they have enough footy under their belts, then perhaps they can challenge Peel in a grand final. South Fremantle, geez, they've lost too many players, I think. Matty Parker, I don't know if anyone can go with him in the waffle. So you'd have to look out still for that South Fremantle midfield with Free, Florenka, Parker back in there now, Winder, Bletchenden, Jermaine Jones can run through there. So they do have a strong midfield, and Lucas Robinson as well. It's going to be a fascinating final series in the waffle. And yeah, and enthralling round 20 as well. Greg, I'll see you tomorrow for our podcast, Straight Up the Guts, which we'll record then.
0: Okay, mate. See you, buddy.
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1: Let's take a look at the West Coast Eagles now. We're going to catch up with Corey Hitchcock, West Coast Waffle star, ahead of round 20 as they'll prepare to take on Claremont. A win and one other fixture falling their way would mean they make the finals for the first time since 2019. So all to play for coming up this weekend.

0: Corey Hitchcock out of the West Coast Waffle side joins us here on Sports Drive today. Corey, good afternoon.
1: G'day, mate. How you doing?
0: Yeah, really well. How are you today?
1: Yeah, I'm well, thank you.
0: Just finishing up at work, or whereabouts do we find you?
1: Yeah, slowly finishing up, mate. Just heading back to the office.
0: Whereabouts do you work?
1: I work for Wildlife Foundation, so they actually sponsor the club. But, yeah, I just work in youth justice there, looking after boys in and out of the justice system and whatnot. So, it's good.
0: How'd you get into that?
1: One of my mates, actually, Kyron Hayden, my partner and I were moving home. We're building a house up north and just needed to get a job real quick to pay our mortgage. So I hit up one of my mates and, yeah, he had a spot for me. So, yeah, it's all worked out really well.
0: We've loved seeing you back here in WA playing a bit of footy with the West Coast Eagles. What's it like to be a part of an AFL club? Obviously, you're affiliated with the Waffle side, but, you know, getting to be around the West Coast Eagles, what's that like?
1: Yeah, mate, it's unreal. I actually grew up as an Eagles supporter too, so, yeah, pretty surreal at the start of the year when I come down to the club. But, no, they're a great bunch of boys. They make you feel seriously welcome. And, yeah, I was fortunate enough to have a bit of time with them in the preseason as well, just playing in a couple of the preseason scratch matches too, so it always helps.
0: You've been around the traps.
1: Go ahead.
0: Sorry, you just cut out.
1: No, I was just saying, they make you feel real welcome, and as the year's gone on, it's been, good to build some good relationships with them.
0: Well, I was about to say, you've been around the traps in the Waffle, Claremont, Perth, Subiaco beforehand. How does it compare? How does the West Coast club compare?
1: Yeah, I love it. I think we've got a really good culture down here. A lot of us are, I'd like to think, a lot of the boys are similar age as well, and a lot of them are quite mature in that respect as well. And, I like to think I prefer it, to be honest. You get a lot of, a lot of boys here, especially senior players, have had a lot of experience playing AFL footy. So, they wrap their arms around you. And if you've got any questions, they're very approachable. I love it, to be honest.
0: I think you were playing at Yarraville most recently. Tell us a bit about your time away from WA.
1: Yeah, so I went to Queensland actually for a bit of a holiday, and I was a bit stuck. I wasn't sure what I wanted to do with footy anymore, and I ended up getting roped into one of my mates, Casey Nicholas at Perth Demons. He was over in Queensland and playing in the QAFL there. He got me down to Broadbeach actually, asked me to come down for a kick, and I wasn't sure what I wanted to do, and ended up loving it. There were a good bunch of boys down there, and I was fortunate enough to represent Queensland that year, and then. I had a few connections down to Melbourne as well. I was a bit back and forth, like seeing my family and working and whatnot. So Yarraville got in touch with me and, we're keen to make that happen. I was flying down and flying for Yarraville, last year. And, and then obviously decided to come back west.
0: Yeah, and then teaming up with the West Coast Eagles under head coach Kyle Horsley. What do you make of Horse as a coach?
1: Mate, I love Horse. He's such a good bloke. He's so approachable, very transparent, and he just cares about you. I think that's the biggest thing as well. He cares about the boys and cares about the group, and he just wants you to get the best out of yourself.
0: Now, Peel Thunder this past weekend, great win for the team, an upset win. It put an end to Peel's streak. You had 20 touches in the game. How did you review it?
1: Yeah, it was really good, actually. I just feel like they obviously got a jump on us in the first quarter, and we were sort of able to, wrestle momentum and get it back on our terms. But I think just the way we rebounded off half-back and the way we were able to control the corridor, I think really helped us. I was lucky enough to get on the end of a few, but I feel like that just, comes from everyone else's hard work and just sticking to the system. I feel like if we play our system, I think we are a really hard team to beat. And, as the year's gone on, we obviously had a tough start, but as the year's gone on, we've really gelled together as a group. And, I feel like, with the relationships we've all built over the year as well, has really helped us and put us in good stead for hopefully finals footy if we win this week.
0: You're a pretty efficient team in that you don't have to possess the footy all that much in order to score. What do you put that down to?
1: I just like to think we just can be a skillful team and just make smart decisions. I feel like you don't need to overuse the footy too much and try and keep it pretty simple and and move it quick. I feel like obviously in today's age, the way the game is, it's just such a fast game, and I feel like you've got to move that footy pretty quickly. So, yeah, if you can make some smart decisions and stick to your system, I feel like it, you know, someone gets the lick of the ice cream in the end.
0: All right, a couple of the AFL boys that you think deserve maybe a shot at AFL level. Who's really impressing you amongst the AFL-listed players?
1: AFL-listed boys. I'd like to think, I think Finn McRae's been a little bit stiff not to get an opportunity this year. He's a riffing bloke and he's playing good footy. He's overdue probably 30 disposals a game and you know, been really consistent. Harry Schoenberg as well, he's been very consistent as well. I'd like to think Finn will be up there. But as you know, yeah, just with injuries and stuff as well, you're not really sure what's going to happen. But yeah.
0: Well, you mentioned the finals equation. So you have to win. You need at least one other result to go in your favour. So that is how it's all going to play out. Now, you are the later game in the afternoon as well. So I'm guessing that a few boys might be watching their phones as the day goes on and just seeing what happens across the afternoon. But what are your thoughts on this Claremont side? They'll be without Zach Mainwaring, who copped a pretty heavy knock. So, a big player goes down there. What are your thoughts on the Tigers?
1: Yeah, they're obviously, I feel like the Tigers are very strong. They're always very strong. They're always up there competing in finals. And, they're very well put together group. And I feel like, again, they're just another team that stick to their system and play good footy consistently. Mania will be a big loss for them, I reckon. But, I just like to think we'll just, put our heads down and just stick to our system as well. And just, I think it's going to be a good game of footy. Hopefully we get the chocolate.
0: Final session tonight?
1: We got a bit of a different system the way it works this year, just with a shorter AFL list. Shorter waffle list due to the AFL having a few concession spots. So we train Tuesday, and we'll be at our community clubs tonight, and then review the game tomorrow and go from there.
0: And where do you head back to for your community club?
1: If I don't play waffle, I'll play out in the country for Dan Darrigan. They've got a prelim. Brilliant final this weekend too, actually, so I hope those boys go well.
0: Very nice. Well, Corey, it's been great chatting to you today. Thanks so much for taking the time. You've been playing great footy in the last month at waffle level, so hopefully for your sake you can keep that going, and for the team you get a win and potentially play finals for the first time since 2019. Thanks for your time, and all the best to you.
1: Cheers, mate. Thank you.
2: Hi, I'm Ollie Cullen from the Western Force for RAD. In football, there's simply no room for excuses. If I mess up during a game, then I have to cop it. But off the field, some people think excuses are okay, especially when they get caught speeding. Excuses like, I'm late for training, or I'm in a rush home because the ice is going to melt. There's no room for excuses in football, and definitely no room for excuses on the road.
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8: You are back on the Perth Footy Podcast. Another Thursday in the books here. What's it, 5 to 6 here out at Sport FM? Sitting across from me is Ollie, as per usual, with a big show. Finals around the corner. There's guys kicking hundreds for fun out there in the PFL landscape. We've got hangers happening as well. Every week it seems like there's a hanger being posted up there on the socials. And it's a tough time of year because there's teams finding out, obviously, that their season's over, relegated. But it is also at the low of lows, there is a high of highs of teams making finals for the first time. teams, yeah, going on through to prelims. Like we've said in previous weeks, there's integrated grand finals, which I'm pretty sure is wrapping up into their prelim this weekend. So it's all happening across the PFL landscape. I'm glad I've got Ollie Pike across from me to run through it with me. Welcome, Ollie.
9: Hello, Seb. And I'm just going to go straight off the top and just say well done to Matt Koutsoukas, I believe it is.
8: Huge 104.
9: 100 goals for the Ross Moyne C5 boys.
8: The Wilt Chamberlain type cardboard cutout.
9: Unbelievable.
8: And the nice going on.
9: And the nice round. Oh, that, I know. It's just unbelievable. I can't believe it. I don't know what I was trying to say, the nice round number of 104, because it's not a round number at all.
8: No, it's not. I mean, it's an even number, if you want to go with that.
9: Yeah.
8: As you probably saw on socials, there was flares in the daytime. Which
9: there
8: I
9: was
8: find,
9: limbs, mate.
8: Which
9: absolute
8: I find quite
9: limbs.
8: Funny. It's like, obviously, I don't know, first of all, where you get your hands on a flare, but doesn't have the same effect that it does at nighttime.
9: No, it
8: but
9: doesn't.
8: Still, kudos to the fellas down there at Ross Moyne, and obviously that's an undefeated season for them as well, I'm pretty sure.
9: Unbelievable effort. We spoke to Matthew Erceg, the president, the other week. And you've had Troy Langford on some point
8: yes.
9: as well. So we've done a bit of Ross Moyne coverage, so shout out to those boys. But we've got a massive show, and we're going to have to keep the intro short off the top here, Seb, because it is jam-packed today. We got Bull Creek Leeming men's head coach Carl Hardingham after their big win over Collegians to stay up in B grade. After that, we're going to have Cam DePayne, the Kwinana B grade women's coach. Bit of a B grade centric show today after they pull off a bit of an upset in third position, beating Swan Ave. We've got our usual chat with Lockie Douglas, who is back for the Nuffy Corner after missing last week. And then we'll have our tips for the A grade round 18, the final round before the final, Seb.
8: And we'd like to thank our sponsors in Budget Car and Truck Rental, West Coast Eagles, EGT, Belgravia Apparel, Burley, Sullivan Logistics, WA Football, SKG Radiology, Life Without Barriers, Victor Sports, Business News, SENWA, For My Sisters, Cardi 9 Breweries, Sport FM, Jack's Auto and Tire, and Camera House.
9: Anyway, Seb, as we mentioned off the top, and we have on the line now, we're going to be talking to Bull Creek Leeming's head coach, Carl Hardingham, after their enormous final round matchup between them and Collegians to stay in the B grade. Kyle, welcome to the Perth Footy Podcast, mate. How is it going?
11: Thanks, guys. Thanks for getting me on board.
9: And it was obviously a big day for the club. Give us a rundown on how it was. I'm sure it would have been packed to the rafters, on the sidelines as well, down at Beasley Reserve. So, yeah, how was it?
11: It was an interesting one. I think the lead up to it, you know, trying to prepare for it, trying not to put too much pressure on the playing group around the enormity of the game. But you know, most times when you're not playing finals, you sort of, it's a bit of a dead rubber game, but this we knew was in our eyes, was going to be our grand final for the year.
9: And, definitely.
11: You know, it definitely lived up to that expectation. We had a sellout crowd with our home base, but also Collegians managed to get a big crew down there, and, you know, the intensity in the game definitely was finals-like, and, you know, my heart probably an hour to come down to the normal beating pattern by the time we got to the end of it.
9: Yeah. As part of it last year, to be honest, I can say you might have heard, I'm not sure if you listen, but I was formerly, still am, but I just keep getting injured, Wembley player. So part of that sort of scrap last year, obviously there was, you know, the sort of four teams that you could have finished in the finals or, you know, even gone down within, that's how close it was. You know, you were part of that sort of last year. What do you reckon the major differences between last year's relegation scrap and this year's kind of was?
11: Last year, I think, last year for us, you didn't know the result until the day. So, you know, we're waiting. Well, we thought it was Brentwood or, you know, Wanneroo going down. You know, we just weren't sure.
9: Yep.
11: And then, obviously, the results with Brentwood getting a good win before our game even started, just threw a whole spanner in the works. So then all of a sudden our game went from, you know, let's just win it, or, you know, if we lose it, so be it, to we must win. And, you know, I think we went in at three-quarter time with three goals down. So all of a sudden that last quarter was, you know, it was pretty scary and very similar. When we won that, it was like we'd won a final, and the same thing, the crowd got really behind it and really made the day. And then, you know, this year, I think knowing going into the game that whoever loses is going down to C grade. Put a lot more pressure internally, I think. But yeah, I think that was probably the biggest difference for us. Yeah, just the fact that we knew and it's like, all right, this is our grand final. Let's go out there and you know, don't leave anything on the track, and you know, whatever will be. Yep. And luckily, it turned in our favour.
8: 100%. It's obviously a long season that's now wrapped up for you guys. 7 wins last year, 5 wins this year. How would you sort of grade your season? Obviously, there's probably been some lowlights and building towards obviously the back end of the year and staying up. But what were some of the main highlights, obviously, from apart from the weekend just gone?
11: Yeah, I think for us, yeah, obviously not making finals in any years. You know, it's the ultimate goal to make finals and obviously progress. But for us, you know, we really didn't have a great run with injuries early in the piece. But we also changed a lot of our, you know, the way we wanted to play and the game style and the game plan. So we knew coming into the year that it was probably going to be a slow start for us. But we were hoping to get a few more wins early on to sort of help us in the back end. And then during the back end of the year, we managed to really string some good games together. You know, all the top sides, I really felt we performed really well against. So it just showed that we're definitely capable and good enough to obviously, one, be in B grade, but two, you know, be in that top five if we would be consistent.
8: Yep.
11: So if we look at highlights, you know, I'd say our last month of footy has definitely been the highlight. You know, yep. I played Brentwood. And only just went down by 5 points to them. We played Whitford. We should have won that one, if I was completely honest. Yep. You know, we were in front all day. We had control of the game, and to their credit, they brought it back and into a draw. And then, you know, to go up to Kalamunda and beat them at their unveiling of the Oval was a really big win for us, considering in my time I'd never beaten Kalamunda, and you know, they've been a really good outfit this year. And, yep. And again, the weekend against Collegians, we've always had a, you know, a really big rivalry with them. They knocked us out of finals 2 years ago when we finished second, and you know, to get one back on them this year was probably a, you know, a really big one for us. And I think, I know they won't like it, but I think this is the first time they've ever been in C grade. So it's,
8: yeah,
11: for
8: right.
11: us, it's been a one that, you know, for us, it's a good milestone to get to send them back there and make sure it wasn't us.
8: Yeah. You talked about injuries just before there, and I imagine that would have let a couple of maybe younger players or more inexperienced players to come through and get a good stretch of form. Are there any players you'd want to spotlight or platform here as having a great season that you're impressed with from pre-season to now?
11: Yeah, we've had quite a few, actually. So, yeah, we, you know, the beauty for us is we've got such a really strong junior football club, and, you know, the goal for us as a senior group is making sure that we get these kids coming through the system and coming through to the Colts, and then from the Colts into our senior sides. And for the past probably 3 to 4 years, we haven't had that as a group. And this year, the young talent coming through our Colts system is exceptional. I really think, you know, they're going to help us fast track to where we want to be in years to come. So if I looked at guys that came in and just played their roles, you know, one kid that played in the South for the South team, in the Colts South representative team,
8: yep.
11: Ben Mansell, he's been, you know, a little superstar up forward for us, and, you know, teams put a lot of time into him when they come and play against us.
8: Yeah.
11: You know, we've got a couple in the back line in Cooper Baker and Jake Cornelius. They're just young junior talent that when they came in, it was like they played, you know, 50 to 100 league games, just came in with a lot of poise, and yeah, they've really set us up. And then from a senior group, I'd say, you know, Jamie Donaldson, who in my eyes probably wasn't in our best 22 at the start of the year, but he played every game, and just as the weeks got on, he just became a really reliable defender.
8: Yeah.
11: And then probably, yeah, you could throw a ring around a heap of them, but I think, you know, our wingers, you know, we had Jay Nomerod, who I think played every game for the year, and he just played on the wing, didn't get the credit that he deserved, but, you know, most of the time he was sort of playing the entire game without a break and just played his role. So there's some really good young players that are coming through, and I think if we can keep them together, it's only going to help us not only compete in B grade, but hopefully push a bit further.
9: Yeah, definitely. What's the sort of things, as you at the forefront of it, obviously as the coach, that you take into next year in order to maybe try get yourselves out of the possibilities of being in this situation kind of in the first place, if you like?
11: It's the recruiting is the big one, and I find it is extremely hard to recruit the talent if you're not successful. Like, the successful clubs seem to be able to recruit quite easily because of that pulling power. So for us, we're always competing against the CBCs who are in A grade. We used to compete more against the Willertons and stuff like that, but I find now it's the A grade clubs, the North Frios, the CBCs, the Coburn Lakes, these clubs that are just around the corner that you're trying to fight against. And unfortunately for us, we just haven't had the pulling power, but I feel like that's turning. And the mates bringing mates is a big one for us. But I think for us, it's just making sure that these juniors that have come into the Colts system all stick around and come back through, because there's a lot of them that are more than capable of playing league footy. And then be nice, the icing on the cake would be nice to get a couple of our current East Freo players that are playing league down there, if they decide to hang up the boots, to get them back to the club would be instrumental in us being successful.
9: For sure.
8: Just a quick one before we let you go. It's obviously a long season, as I mentioned, just from a coaching and interest perspective. Do you sort of not hang up the boots for the season? Do you sort of stick around and watch the rest of the PFL seasons unravel?
9: Or? Your girls are going well as well.
8: Yeah. Well, do you hang around for the past next couple of weeks?
11: Yeah, so we're going, Bull Creek, we've still got ladies, the B-grade ladies are still in the finals, so we'll be definitely behind them to support them. I think they play Swanath in Scarborough.
9: I think it's Swanath. Swanath this week, so a big game.
11: Swanath, yeah, so that's a huge game. And, they've been around for 6 years and made 5 finals campaigns. So I think...
9: Not bad.
11: For us, it's getting around them to make sure that they go as far and as deep into these finals as they can. And then our E1 South, they're playing their finals campaign as well. So we'll have a little bit of a celebration from a seniors' point of view, but we'll make sure we're there to support the guys and the ladies in their finals campaigns, and then celebrate the year together at the end of it.
8: Well, obviously not the year that you wanted for your own side. Obviously, injuries is the battle that happens every year between a lot of teams throughout the PFL. But obviously, good luck for the off season. Good luck for the rest of the Bull Creek sides in their own grades in the coming finals matches. And hopefully, we'll speak to you at some point in the coming season or next season.
11: Awesome, thanks, guys. I appreciate the time. And hopefully, it's up really good finals campaign about to kick off, and I'm definitely be keen to see it coming through.
9: B-grade men's head coach for Bull Creek Leeming, Kyle Hardingham, joining us here on the Perth Footy Podcast. Seb, after the break, we're going to go to the B-grade women, and we're going to talk to Kwinana's coach, Cam DePayne, after they had a nice win in the first week of finals.
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9: Okay, welcome back to the Perth Footy Podcast. And joining us now, Seb, is Kwinana's B-grade women's coach, Cam DePayne, after the Knights put off a bit of an upset, if you'd like to call it that, in third position, beating Swanath in the first week of the finals, who were sitting second, one win above them on the ladder. Cam, welcome to the show.
18: Thanks, boys. Thanks for having me.
9: Mate, congratulations on the great win on the weekend. Never an easy task to head to Swanath and beat them on the home deck, especially, you know, when they're a bit of a higher position on you in the ladder. And, yeah, always a away final is always a bit tougher than playing them at home.
18: Yeah, it was a great win. The girls are really gritted it out and fought really hard on them. Yeah, really proud of the girls.
8: Was there a step up in pressure? Obviously, finals footy brings almost a different season in itself. Did you find it was a different game completely pressure-wise?
18: Yeah, it's always harder and faster and a lot tougher and stronger, but we talk about that with the girls, how much different finals is compared to normal season, and the girls really stepped up. It was really good.
9: Is there anything particularly that you focused on during the week to head in, maybe something specifically match-up-wise to Swanath, or maybe the dimensions of the ground or the way that you want to play, or focusing more, obviously finals is a lot more contested. Is there anything like that that you guys kind of put extra focus on during the week in the lead-up into the game?
18: Yeah, we knew it was going to be hard and tough, so we worked on contested footy during the week, and they got a really quick forward line, a quick team, so we thought we needed to really slow the game down and just make it a real tough contest.
9: Was it something that you guys learnt from your previous two hit-outs against Swanath? You obviously seeing it, you went down against them during the home and away seasons. So is there anything that you guys particularly learnt from those games?
18: We had a few players out those two games, and I thought the second time we played them, we were played our best, the way we played. We just got the matchups right. We picked out certain players that we needed to focus on, and we just wanted to keep the pressure, keep the ball locked in our forward line, and it was really good.
8: 100%. Now, coming obviously up from C1 Women the year beforehand, how do you sort of, I guess the season went very well for yourselves now that you're in finals contention, just beating Swanath, but take us through the sort of home and away season. How do you feel, or how would you grade your performances through 18, 16 rounds?
18: Yeah, well, we were supposed to be staying in C1. We got reshuffled up, which we tried to stay in C1 because we've got a really young side and we're still developing. Yep. And so we've done really good to get where we are. So the girls just keep learning and keep doing really well, and pretty proud of them.
9: You've done an amazing job, obviously, coming up. That's fantastic. Was there any particular highlights throughout your home and away season that really stuck out? Obviously, finishing third is a great result.
18: We had a draw against Scarborough, which was really good. We've actually had two good games against Scarborough. They're a really good team, and for us to get a draw against them early was really, really good.
9: For sure.
8: Talking about Scarborough, obviously, match up this week. You just talked about the close games you've had with them in season. How do you sort of view that matchup? Obviously, a hard team to come up against, the ladder leaders, but how do you sort of view that going into this weekend?
18: Yeah, they're a really strong team. They're like a really mature team, a fair team, which is good. And, we just need to bring the contest and work hard. We're a working-class team, and we'll do our best, and hopefully we're right in it at the end.
9: What was particularly on the weekend the sort of thing that stood out for you within the game? Was it your contested work, the way that you were able to spread the ball, anything like that?
18: We started really slow. We let them kick 3 goals in the first 5 minutes.
9: Oh, geez.
18: So that didn't really help. But I think the second quarter, we, like, really knuckled in, and we talked to the forward line about the pressure and not let them get it out too easy. And I thought the forward line in the second quarter was really good. And then the rest of the game, I think the back line stood up, the midfield stood up. We really contested. It was a real even contest.
9: Speaking about your forward line, you've obviously got Tia Taylor in there, who's second in the league's goal kicking.
19: 42 is very impressive.
9: 42 goals, very, very good. 22 of the people in third. Tell us a little bit about her season, or anyone else that you'd like to champion as having a bit of a standout season for yourselves.
18: Yeah, she's a real talent. She's always on the goal kicking list. This year she's been a bit more unselfish as well, which is really good. So bringing the younger girls into the game and being a real lead in the forward line, which has been really, really good.
9: No, for sure. It's a huge game this weekend for you guys. Anything that you are looking forward to beyond this finals? You obviously got the double chance now, which is nice, but you probably wouldn't be relying on having to use that, hopefully.
18: Hopefully not. Just really looking forward to the contest. We've got a really young side. On the weekend, a lot of the young girls really, really stood up. So I'm excited to see what they can do against the best.
9: And it's been a while since this obviously occurred, but just to go back a little while in the season, you had your Pan Kind Round, which was an amazing initiative from all your teams involved. Tell us a little bit about that day, what it means to the club, and how did it go as a whole?
18: Well, it was a really, really good day. That club just comes together really nicely. The girls did a bake sale, which raised like $1,300.
9: Oh, huge.
18: But it was incredible, the support from the community, and the players just get around, and it's really, really good. Really, really good.
19: Well, thank you very much, Cam, for coming on to the Perth Footy Podcast. Obviously, go well this weekend against Scarborough. It'll be a tough matchup, but I'm sure, given that with the upset on the weekend, you hold yourselves in good steads for this weekend. So thanks very much for coming on, and good luck for the weekend ahead.
18: Thanks for your time.
9: B-grade women's head coach there, Cam DePayne for the Kwinana Knights. Seb, good win for them on the weekend, that's for sure.
19: Tia Taylor, we just mentioned, obviously, 42 goals, even though that she didn't win the goal-kicking tally or leader. I keep wanting to go to call that something. Like, there should be a Coleman. There's got to be some name instead of the goal-kicking leader tally sort of keep going every week.
9: Yeah.
19: Jacinta Stevens, obviously, shout to her. Getting 64 goals in a season is
9: 100%.
19: A pretty decent effort. But, yeah, even 42. That is incredibly impressive, and definitely one of the many reasons that Kwinana's now find themselves in round two of the finals.
9: Yeah, it's great for them. It's going to be interesting because they are the only team that you can... They didn't obviously beat them, but they're the only team to have taken points off of Scarborough this year with the draw. So
19: how good's that? Also, the story of not wanting to move up a grade, wanting to stay down in C grade, because they had a little squeeze just then. Lost in the prelim, so didn't make it through the grand final after being the top of C grade last year.
9: Yeah.
19: Said, no, we'll stay down.
9: Yeah.
19: Obviously good enough to be up there. There's every chance that they can move up to A grade. Could you imagine that?
9: That'd be huge. That'd be absolutely huge. And what do you reckon? If we were to call the leading goal kicker a name, we should try to think of a name. Maybe we'll chuck it on the story.
19: You'd need one for grade, or
9: I think it could just be like an overall sort of thing.
19: Yeah,
9: it's our job to be creative, and
19: it is.
9: We just need a little in-house sort of name that we can brand it. I don't really know where to start.
19: There must be a stat somewhere in the history books of who's kicked the most goals, like a plugger for the PFL that we can call it.
9: The Marklow Medal.
19: The Marklow Medal, I don't think Marklow's kicked the most goals in PFL history. He might be on his way.
9: I'll tell you what, BT would be right up there as well from Kingsway.
19: He would.
9: Pretty bit of a seasoned veteran, to be fair.
19: I mean, there must be like
9: the Richards reward for the C1.
19: Yeah, he would probably love that.
9: 21 goals clear, by the way, by the end of the season.
19: But yeah, maybe that's a little stat to figure out in the ad break is have a look who's kicked the most goals in PFL history.
9: Yeah, that'd be great. But after the break, we're going to be talking. He's going to be back, and it's going to be great to talk to him, our in-house PFL expert, Lockie Douglas.
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19: Back on the PFL podcast, and we've missed him. He's back on the show. We've got Lachie Douglas. Welcome, Lachie.
25: Hello, gents. Yes, apologies. I left you stranded last week. So I'm back this week, though. I've cancelled all work. I'll turn the work phone off so no one can bother me.
19: That's right. That's right. We got you in good form at good time as well, because it is the end of all the seasons that we're talking about. Obviously, talking about B grade, C1, C2. Heading into finals, we've had some finals already been played for some of the women. So yeah, a good time to get you on and to chat all things B, C1 and C2.
25: Yeah, absolutely. Great time of the year. Like yesterday, I think I would have watched, I was flicking between AFL games, AFLW games, and I watched a bit of the Waffle women's game that went to Golden Point.
19: What a cracker of a finish for that. Did you see that, Ollie?
9: No, I missed that one. Who was it?
19: Claremont looking for, obviously, for a three-peat in the women's.
9: Yeah.
19: And you might get this right, Lockie. I think one of the Teakles, or a Teakle goal after the siren?
25: Yeah, she had a goal. Yeah, it was a great goal, really. I mean, Claremont, I think, poor Claremont. But, I mean, probably not poor Claremont if they're going for a three-peat. But, yeah, it was exciting. It was great to watch. I think it's Swan Districts versus East Prio in the league and then the Rogers Cup. So,
9: great.
25: Next week. So, get down and watch if you can, and should be hopefully good weather.
19: Goal,
25: I mean, I
19: don't want to
25: be a podcast, but I'm a footy man, so
9: yep.
25: Any football's good footy.
9: If you're not at the PFL, maybe go watch that. But
19: I was going to say, anytime there's a goal after siren, especially in a prelim, that's absolute cinema.
9: That is unreal.
25: No, even extra time. I think going extra time, like, I made a big prediction last year to say three grand finals were going to go to extra time, and none of them did, so we're due one in
9: maybe
25: the
9: this year.
25: This year, I think.
19: Through an organisational lens, extra time, I'd prefer if they didn't. And it gets all organised in
9: football. Oh, yeah, all the timings of all the games.
19: So maybe don't prey on that this year if you can, Lockie.
25: Well, okay, just not in games you're involved in, maybe.
19: Yeah, that's true. That's true. All right, let's jump into B-grade men and their season wrapping up. Should we go through games, ladder position? How do we want to structure this week?
9: I think it's
19: Ollie?
9: Just kind of mix of kind of everything. I tell you what, I think we'll start at the big one, the do or die clash between Bull Creek and Collies. How do you see that for collisions, Lockie?
25: Yeah, well, it's obviously a tight game all day. And then when I switched on in the last, I think it was 38-39 at one stage.
9: Yep.
25: But yeah, Bull Creek kicked the last couple of goals to get that win, so yeah, they've stayed in B grade Bull Creek, and for collegians it'll be the season, obviously ruining missed chances, and there was some heavy defeats in there, yeah, but
9: yep.
25: Unlucky for the collegians boys, but if you finish ninth, you know, stranger things have happened, you never know what's going to happen with sometimes, so ninth, you're sort of half a chance if another team doesn't want to, you know, move up or down,
9: yep.
25: Or whatever happens with other clubs, but yep. Yeah, it's just not a great feeling for the collegians, boys. So I do feel sorry for them.
9: I think Melville will just be pretty relieved that the season's over for the Rams boys. 10-goal loss to Coburn Lakes to finish of the year. We saw Whitfords have a nice win over Kalamunda, though. 10-goal winners.
25: Yes, yeah, fantastic for Whitfords. They just flex their muscle before they've got a week off to sit back and relax. So well done to them. And we saw West Coast had a good win over Swanath as well. So
9: yeah.
25: got the final spot in the finals wrapped up as well. So I think anything can happen with West Coast. It's sort of an up and down team, but for Swan Out, I think they had a great fall off. I thought they were one of the great teams at the start, and they finished 8-10 and seventh on the ladder. So it's a bad prediction from me. I was tipping big things from them.
9: Yeah, it's going to be certainly interesting to see what happens. But going into the finals now, so as we can see through the matchups, that'll be North Freo playing Brentwood Burragoon, who they only just played each other last week, and North Freo get winners. So I'd be careful. My last experience of playing the exact same time before going into a final series,
19: I might
9: have gone this story before on the Perth Footy Podcast. Can't remember, but 2023, I want to say it was, Wembley versus Collegians. Played them the round before finals. We beat them by 10 goals. And then the week after that, we played them in the first week of finals and we lost. And I kicked 0-6.
19: I mean, didn't we say the same? We were about to go into it with the B-grade women, but the same with Quinana, I think, had just played Swan Athlete or something like that in one of the grades where you get a little preview of them the week before. You can fix things up in training and then you go again and defeat them the next week.
9: 100%. And then it's got Coburn Lakes playing West Coast as well. How are you seeing that, Lockie?
25: Yeah, it should be great games. I think I'm going to say West Coast will probably fancy themselves over Coburn, although you never know because they've had such a good year. But I just know West Coast, they've got a few back from injury looking at their team. Well, let's assume it was injury from their team lists and things that they rolled out with on Saturday. So they'd be pretty confident. But I think the top three are definitely the best three teams in the combo. Brentwood's knocked off Whitford's as well. So North Freo have good firepower up front. So it's going to be an exciting final series in B-grade for sure.
9: It really is. And then going into the B-grade women, we just spoke to Cam DePayne of Quinana, but they had an amazing win over Swan Ath, though, that's for sure.
25: Yeah, fantastic win. Well, they were down at quarter time, and then they just rallied since then. So
9: yeah, he said he kicked
25: back. And then half time down by 2 points, three-quarter time down by a point, and they've run away by 18-point winners. So yeah, fantastic for Quinana to roll through and roll with a win. But for the Swan Out girls, they obviously just have to pick themselves up and go again next week against Bull Creek.
9: Yeah, it's certainly going to be interesting in Bull Creek with Tia Taylor kicking
19: for Bull Creek Leeming.
9: Kicking goals like how she is. Jacinta Stevens got my leading goal kickers mixed up on my teams just there. But Jacinta Stevens with another four over Ocean Ridge. It is a good week to be a part of Bull Creek.
25: Well, exactly. I saw there was a little write-up on the Footy League website and it said that just the goal should be stopping her. And obviously, the margin was 4 goals or 5 goals and she ended up kicking 4 of them. So, obviously didn't go to plan, but fantastic for her and fantastic for them. So you never know as you keep going in the finals what's going to happen. So it should be a good game between Swan Ath and Bull Creek, but equally Scarborough versus Quinana, I can see that going right to the wire as well.
19: Yes. Who do you have out of those two? Because we're just talking to Cam DePayne, their coach, and he was saying that they had two fairly close matchups. Do you say there was a draw in there somewhere in the season?
25: Yeah, it's good. Well, it'd be a tough to predict. I mean, Scarborough did finish on the top, and their only blemish was the draw, so I could back them in. But I think Quinana are one of those teams you probably don't really want to play. I think they're humming at the right time of the season as well. So once you've won one final, momentum's such a big thing as well. So you can see them really taking it up to Scarborough as well.
19: Moving into C1 men, and Ollie can probably speak to it, but probably the biggest thing out of the last weekend, as you mentioned to me off air, is your mate. Wrong grade.
9: I
19: was thinking about Andre Amanini. In the wrong grade.
9: We'll
19: already
9: get to Andre in a second. He's flat with what's happened, but going into the C1, I'll tell you my other mate, Joshy Richards, winning it by 21 goals, the leading goal kicking tally.
25: Yeah, he's had a fantastic season, I think. So, particularly, just pretty consistent all year. Like, he's just sort of going, I don't think there's been a round where he hasn't kicked a goal. So, well done to him on obviously taking out the award as well. But well done to Wembley for just having a good win and rolling into finals with some good momentum like that.
19: So, would that be the most he's kicked in one season?
9: I think that is the most he's kicked in one season. I reckon he had mid-60s a few years ago when we had that B-grade push. I think that would be the most. But Looking at C1 now, I think, so it's Hammersley Kareen versus Wembley in both the, well, the both the reserves and the league side, so that'll be interesting. The Pike Derby for the first round of finals, if you like. My brother of a Hammersley Kareen representation, myself, obviously Wembley, both not playing though, so it doesn't really, can't really call it that. But anyway, looking at it, I think Hammersley Kareen, I'm led to believe, have lost Christian Martin, their captain coach, heading into finals. So bad time for him to get injured, especially with a nice win for your Wanneroo boys, who went undefeated league, Colts and reserve. So unreal job from everyone there at the Roo train.
25: Yeah, absolutely. And I noticed that Max Dennis had been playing a few games for Hammersley, but he didn't play on the weekend. I think he's done his hammy.
9: Yeah.
25: Well, so he was their leading goal scorer last year, who didn't play in the first part of the season. But yeah, he's done his hammy. And for, it was a warm day on Saturday, and I think Hammersley probably realised that, hey, we're playing next week. So it took their foot off the pedal, and yeah, there was no sting in the game really after half time. So, but it was a good day for. Good day for all everyone involved, I think.
19: And for
25: the Union down at Hammersley, they're all having fun.
19: And good day for Quinns.
9: And the big one, yeah, Quinns. But after being in the bottom two all year, have managed to rally and get over the Cobras by 45 points to drag themselves out of the relegation zone and get up over Mozzie Park. And poor Mozzie Park have been dragged down into the bottom two. Well done to Quinns there. That's huge.
25: Yeah, fantastic win. Particularly, their start to the season. But for Mozzie Park, I think only losing by 6 points to Thornley is probably such a fair effort as well. Tough game to play in the last part of the season. And just one of the fellas with the great names in football, Chilli Farmer, kicked three goals for Mozzie Park. So just thought I'd give him a mention because I think that's just such a good name.
19: Has to be a top five name in the PFL.
9: Yep, definitely.
25: Yeah, it would be great. But yeah, for Quinn, fantastic. I think most people you speak to said Quinn's weren't as bad as what they're left.
9: Yeah.
25: So for them to get that win and, yeah, they'd be pretty happy down at our upper Quinns, avoiding relegation for sure.
9: And the one thing I just want to give a shout out to as well done to the Coburn Cobras. Up against it, brought up to C1 from C2. They did it voluntarily, and though they didn't make finals, they were pretty clear of the relegation battle. They were competitive. They had some good wins over the year, so a massive well done. That was obviously take a little bit of ticker to be able to do that. So, yeah, a huge result for them, so massive well done.
25: Yeah, absolutely. I thought they had a fantastic season, Coburn. So, and I think their reserves just missed out on finals as well. So it just shows a good future, or, you know, good depth is something you can hold in good stead as they continue to climb up the grades if they can.
9: So for the two finals, Hammersley versus Wembley, of course, that'll be at Wembley Sports Park. And then you'll have Kwinana versus Thornley. Who are you seeing in those one?
25: Well, I'll probably tip Wembley to get over the top of Hammersley there because I think Wembley's only lost two games, and they were both Wanneroo, so I can see them facing each other in the final the week after. But for Kwinana Thornley, I think Thornley have stalled a bit, so I'm going to tip Kwinana there. Obviously, they finished above them on the ladder, but Kwinana seems to be in a bit better form than what Thornley is currently.
9: Elphick v Short will be great to watch.
19: Be a great matchup.
25: Yeah, should be some good goal kicking down there. I can see it's Saturday's looking relatively okay, so it could be a good chance for the goal kickers to prove why they're very important to their team. So, yeah, Elphick, different player to Shaw, but, yeah, it should be a good contest indeed.
9: Definitely. And going down into the C1 women now, we've had another sort of ladder position upset. I guess it's not really an upset. They're both on the same amount of wins with 12. But Kingsway, Balladura, I guess if you look at it, the 80% less than Balladura, pretty much, 86%. They get the win over Kingsway at Kingsway. So, huge well done to the Balladura girls there.
25: Yeah, fantastic for Balladura women. They're holding their the club up on a loft at the moment. It's the women's team. So fantastic win, especially Kingsway's probably their closest rivals in terms of proximity as well. Mm. So, yeah, just a great win for them. And they've booked their spot to play Bayswater next week, which I'm sure is going to be a fantastic game for anyone. Because Bayswater's a very good team, but that momentum for Balladura, good luck. It's good, fantastic. I can't wait to see what happens in that one.
9: Yeah.
19: And Coburn Cobra is progressing through to match up against Kingsway there again in the second round of finals.
25: Yeah, well, the Cobras, again, their women's team's had a fantastic year, really. They only their percentage was better than Ballarat's. They just finished a game behind. So, yeah, I can see them maybe causing an upset this weekend as well. You never know. I'm going to tip the upset. I'm going to say Coburn to beat Kingsway.
9: Oh, big call. So Kingsway, after securing themselves a nice little spot in number two, going to go out in straight sets.
19: It happens.
9: It does.
25: Yeah, it happens to the best of us, unfortunately. So, yeah, I think their men's team went out in straight sets last year after finishing top. So, unfortunately, I'm tipping the same for the women. I don't have anything against them, but it's just, you can't tip the favourites all the time.
19: Are you tipping the favourites in the Bayswater matchup?
25: Yeah, I'll tip Bayswater. Yeah.
19: I think you have to. I think their record to date now stands at something like 35-1 in the past three seasons or
9: something. Unbelievable.
25: Yeah, they're going from strength to strength. And I think their second women's team as well, Bayswater, just provides that pressure, you know, in the depth and competition for spots. So, yeah, I can see them winning this weekend.
19: Now, I'll redo my intro because now it's more valid this time around because I got the two confused. But sure, Ollie off the bat can speak to it, but C2 men, Andre Amanini, almost like a Stephen Bradbury type situation there, just coming home late. Cody Nelson with, did you say 10 goals in the last
9: 10
19: game?
9: 10 goals for Canning Vale over Ballarat in a... And he's Andre's messaged me during the week, and he's flat. He is flat as a tack, which is fair because he's leading it all. But well done to Cody. He's got to kick him when it's available. And

0: considering they also have third on the table as well, Canningvale. So
1: yeah,
0: their goals are coming from two players. So, yeah, well done to them. And they had a great win over Ballardura too. So they'll be up and about down at Canningvale on Saturday night, I'm sure.
1: Do you reckon the Ballardura ever put some consideration? Do you remember when Buddy and Fev were both going to kick their 100th goal in the game at Marvel there that day?
2: Yeah.
1: And then Clarko just purely out of spite flooded the back line, so Fev couldn't kick his 100th. No thoughts of that for the Ballardura boys there?
0: I probably wouldn't have thought they would have done that. I mean, although, you know, they could have tried to flood, but considering I think they were down by nearly 10 goals at half time, they probably had other things on their minds as well, the Ballardura. And they probably wanted to celebrate with the women for having such a good win. So they weren't focused, and then let a bloke slip through and kick 10 goals. Fantastic.
1: Tell you one thing on that, when you kick 6 in the last game as well, leading the whole thing, you probably just go, I'm home here. So, well done to Cody Nelson. That's a huge effort. And Andre, if you're listening, that's unfortunate, mate, but you can make it right in a finals position, because when you look at it, he might have a chance to do it against one another. Cody Nelson at one end, Kingsley at the other, Amanini at the other. Kingsley versus Canningvale, it's going to be a huge game.
0: Yeah, it looks like a fantastic matchup as well. And I saw Kingsley on their social media, like they've already done the first 12 rounds of their vote count, and they've put it on social media as well. So, and Andre wasn't winning that either, so I feel bad for him if he's not going to win the goal kicking and there's someone else coming through going to win the Paris the best as well. You never know.
2: It's a midfielder's award, isn't it?
0: Yeah, well, exactly. Yeah, no one rewards the goal kickers or people doing the grunt work. It's like, how do you win a game of football? Kicking goals. So the goal kicker should be rewarded more highly than midfielders.
2: How's Swan Valley just sneaking into finals?
1: Yeah, we marked that last week. So it was Canning, South Perth sitting in that fifth spot, and then Swan Valley have probably at a pretty fortunate time have come up against Bassendean, had the big win, and they've jumped Canning, South Perth to sneak into that fifth spot, and we'll be playing Belmont Districts this week.
0: Yeah, so well done for Swan Valley as well. So I think last time they played Bassendean, they lost, but the result got overturned for whatever reason. Bassendean appeared to have lost their points. So probably fortuitous for Swan Valley to get that win and then also get revenge this time, beating them and then sneaking the finals. So, yeah, it should be a good game. Once you're in finals, you never know what can happen. So they're a chance indeed.
1: And who kicks more goals out of Nelson and Amanini in the other game this week? Make a little prediction.
0: I'm going to say Andre Amanini is going to kick more goals because I think Kingsley's going to win.
1: Okay.
0: They've just got too much firepower up front.
1: There we go. Moving into the C2 women. I feel like it's a bit in vogue in the PFL at the moment for the third place team to get the wood over the second place team. It's happened again. Gosnells, 17-point winners over Freo CBC.
0: Yeah, no, I remember saying CBC was one of the best women's teams I'd watched in the C2 women's, but Gosnells has come out and said, we're better than them. So, fantastic win for the Gosnells women as well. And equally, well done to the Williston women who...
1: Over Whitford.
0: I mean, Whitford's such a drop-off as well. I think they were floating around the top of the ladder. They finished fourth.
1: I think they were under
0: 10 wins, 5 losses. Great season. But Williston's done them in the first final.
1: I think they were almost undefeated after like 8 or 9 games.
2: Yeah.
1: I think Whitford's were at the start of the season. Williton kicked 3-11 as well, so it probably could have been a bit more of a damning day for the Whitford side. So they're out, which means next week we're heading into, we're going into Canningvale versus Gosnells and then Freo CBC versus Williton. How are you seeing those, Lockie?
0: Yeah, well, I think Canningvale, probably, I did watch half of them the other week before it got called off due to some weather. So, but I think anyone, you know, can win on that day, as we've seen. The top four was pretty close, but... Yeah, I don't know who to tip one way or another. I said before I don't want to tip. I like tipping underdogs, but I'm probably going to lean towards Canningvale going through to the grand final, I would have thought.
2: Just quickly, because you weren't here last week, in some sort of a Shakespearean sort of fate, you've won or has kicked the Chiquitos out, our team.
0: I know. I feel bad I don't think the game got recorded as a draw for Wanneroo either, but yeah, because the game got abandoned, it wasn't great. I mean, the weather was horrific. No one wants to play in that, so yeah, they'd probably be lucky.

0: exactly. Yes. Feel bad for the Chiquitos now.
1: That's right. Hopefully they'll flourish in C3.
0: Yeah, I thought it could have been like a, you know, remember the Titans type thing, you know, two teams merging and then they win it all, but obviously not to be.
2: Yeah, for sure. So with, what is it? So the Wanneroo Threes, Rezzies, Colts and League all have the week off. Where are you going to be residing this week? What are you going to be watching? No Roo Train action for you.
0: Great question. Where should I go? I might have to go up to, like, there's going to be, I think Scarborough versus Ocean Ridge in the A grade is for relegation as well. So I think that could be a good game. I might actually go watch some A grade footy, get down and support whatever team wants me to support them, if it's Scarborough or Ocean Ridge in that game, for sure.
1: You know where I wish I was on the weekend, both of you two? I wish I was at Rossmoyne watching Matt Katsoukas kick his 100. That would have been the ultimate sight to run on the ground and celebrate.
2: Be unbelievable.
1: With him.
2: Yeah, huge shout out to him, by the way. That's so
0: they
2: good.
0: They had flares and everything. I saw people run on the ground with flares. I think flares in the daytime are a bit
1: underwhelming.
0: Anyway, but running on the ground.
2: Yeah, it's a thought that counts.
0: I would love to see what the general public think. You know, when public walk past the game, footy or cricket, you can see them looking, and I think some people shake their heads thinking, how dare these people have fun?
1: I love the strategy from earlier in the lead up to it. I think he not in-game rested himself, but made sure he didn't kick a couple the week before so he could be kicking it at home, which I think is a smart thing to do from Matt.
0: Well, yeah, you're flirting with form. You don't want to do that. It's very dangerous. But, yeah, 100 goals is fantastic. So, and then there's people in the comments, oh, he should be playing higher. So it's like, well, he's just playing where Rossmoyne are.
1: Exactly.
0: Rossmoyne are in a higher grade.
2: Maybe he just wants to play with his mates as well. But, no, unbelievable effort there. Maybe we have to see if we can get him on for a little chat, Seb, I think. It's an unreal effort. But, Lockie, thank you very much, as always, for joining us here on the Nuffy Corner and on the Perth Footy Podcast. And hopefully you get to watch some good footy that's not the Roo Train. And then in a couple of weeks, you'll be back up and going for your Wanneroo side.
0: Absolutely, yeah. Week off to rest my vocal cords, and I've been helping out on the bench, actually, helping the coach, because some coaching people are away, so I'd like to think I've played a little role in getting the team.
2: It's all you.
0: You
1: can claim it all.
0: Exactly. I said if I could hang around in the finals, I'd be half a sniff to get a recognition at the end of the year or something, but I think they've told me I'm not required in finals and just park up on the grandstand, enjoy that.
2: No worries. Well, thank you very much for joining us, Lockie. After the break, Seb, we'll go with our rapid fire A-grade round 18 tips.
1: Yes, we will.
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2: Okay, Seb, it's that time. The tip time. It's time to tip. It's tipping time. We're at the tipping point of the show, and then we're at the tipping point of the season.
1: Sting? That's awesome.
2: I don't know what that was, to be honest.
1: A bit of Dr. Seuss for your Thursday afternoon.
2: Yeah, it was a bit interesting. I went with the rhymes there, bars, and all that sort of stuff. But anyway, we'll get into the tips. I'll stop yapping some rubbish. So, how are we going at the moment? So I'm 121 out of 170, and you are at 119 out of 170. So after this, there is what, 20... No, there's 22 games left to tip for the season, I believe.
1: Yeah, well, each final, 2, 4, 5, 6. So 16 games left in the men's and the women's each. So quick maths on that, 32.
2: Bang. Never mind, I was 10 off.
1: 32 games left. Really, this is the week that I kind of need to claw back a lead, or at least even it up. Luckily, there seems like a fair few games that you could sort of flip. It's not as easy as some other weeks have been throughout the season.
2: And there's some huge relegatory, if you want to call it that, battles. That is definitely
1: favorite
2: not a word
1: this, this time of year, machinations.
2: Yeah, there's a lot of machinations
1: in
2: this
1: machinations
2: one.
1: To go around.
2: There's no machinations anymore. There's a few for finals in the top five build
1: women's
2: up.
1: Women's, there's a lot of machinations.
2: With Wembley and UWA for the women's, they could swap around, and also Curtin and UWA could swap around in the men's, but in the relegation battle, it's win or go home, baby.
1: It is. Does that mean we're starting with men in tips? Or you want to start?
2: What do you think?
1: I think there's more to be said in the women's comp at the moment.
2: Okay, we'll start off with the blokes then, I think. So the first game, the safe Mount Lawley Hawks, your Hawks, against the Kingsway side at Inglewood Oval. 2:30 bounce down.
1: No offence to Lawley's strategists at all, but you'd imagine they played their grand final last week, really. They know they're up. Like, realistically... Not you wouldn't say pack it in, but I think Kingsway probably have more of a reason to win this game, given that they could potentially jump uni and host a grand final, which would go a long, long way in terms of...
2: A final.
1: Yeah. Towards hosting an elimination final.
2: Yeah, good call.
1: If things fall their way, so I'm going Kingsway for that reason.
2: Yeah, that's a very fair point. We'll skip the Scarborough Ocean Ridge one. We'll keep that to the end, I think.
1: Who are you going? You said...
2: Oh, I'll go... Yeah. Yeah, same as you, Kingsway. Yeah, forgot you're actually supposed to tip when you do the tips. After that, Trinity Aquinas versus North Beach. This is a throwback to the round one fixtures.
1: It is.
2: I like that. To bookend the season.
1: Maybe there's
2: round
1: something
2: one,
1: in that.
2: Round 18.
1: Trinity Aquinas against North Beach.
2: It's almost the same for North Beach and for Trinity Aquinas. Both these teams, I mean, Beach...
1: I was going to say, Trinity Aquinas don't have a whole lot left to play for apart from individual awards, potentially.
2: And you think Beach are pretty safe.
1: Yeah.
2: I know CBC are versing Bow Divers, which is a good chance of percentage, but I think it's almost too great to even...
1: Yeah. I think, North Beach.
2: Beach pretty comfortably, I think, for myself. What do you reckon Fudd's going to have to close out the home and away season?
1: Well, he doesn't really have many on his heels. Like, it's kind of just him in a paddock, unless BT can find a way to kick about 15-odd in the last round. And you never know, Mount Lawley might be that sort of checked out that he could potentially do it.
2: Well, they are likely going to go into that maybe a little undermanned, unfortunately, after last week's game. We don't have the positions of the players that got injured. We just felt it was respectful.
1: Let's
2: just
1: go...
2: Give him some space.
1: Let's go Fudd for 6. Reasonable 6.
2: I'll say Zave Stone kicks 6 as well.
1: Yeah, okay,
2: nice. I need something to hold on to after my pre-season leading goal kicker tip would not be the same thing. But probably North Beach would keep him pretty well. Zach Sadowski's a star down there.
1: Next game.
2: Freo CBC or Bow Divers?
1: CBC, Austin Riley to have 6 each.
2: Yeah.
1: Go for it.
2: CBC pretty comfortably there for me. Next game is UWA versus Curtin. So a bit in this. If UWA win, they'll see them third with the double chance. If Curtin Uni win, it will see them third with the double chance. So big game.
1: It will. And Uni will know that Kingsway are nipping at their heels as well. So it's a win game for them, obviously. I'm going to take Curtin based off, yeah, the last couple of weeks of form, and given what happened last week, you can't really go against that. And if they to get Stewart back as well, with an already strong side, battle of the unis, give me Curtin.
2: I think the ruck battle's going to loom large. I don't know what they're going to do with Blichinden if he gets off the leash, so I'll go Curtin with you, I think. In the next one, we're going to the women's... Oh, excuse me. Scarborough versus Ocean Ridge. The relegation battle.
1: Can't miss that.
2: Cannot miss that. Win or go home. At the mill.
1: At the mill, that tips me towards Scarborough. I think they already... They've had the... Not the initial loss, but they had last week to respond to, where I don't think Ocean Ridge have had that sort of circumspect. They haven't had the game yet. This is their game. Yep. I think Scarborough... Having seen how last week went, they're going to come in with a bit of fight.
2: I think just to... Yeah, you know what? I think, nah, you know what?
1: Can you go for the counter?
2: You know what? Just to add even more intrigue to this game than there already is, I'll say it purely just to counter. So we're on either sides of the relegation battle as well.
1: One of us is going to win that? One of the teams is going to win that?
2: 100%.
1: Unless it's a draw. Have we even thought about that? Just quickly on.
2: Well, it's whoever's ninth then.
1: Talk about machinations.
2: It would be Scarborough then, unfortunately, on percentage.
1: Are they quite a fair bit down on percentage?
2: Well, the draw doesn't matter because they probably won't.
1: Well, the draw does matter, doesn't it? They're down by 2 points.
2: Oh, okay. I'm not too sure how it works then.
1: Let me just quickly. So Scarborough, if they had a draw, would be on the same, would need about 20-odd percentage to win. So probably not going to happen.
2: No, probably not. Into the women's, North Beach or Hammersley Crean. Bit of a, we don't like to say dead rubber, but it is a little bit for these sides. Hammersley down, North Beach safe. I'll just say North Beach here. No, you know what? I'll give Hammersley to their second win of the year.
1: Yeah, in the last game.
2: Yeah.
1: That would be awesome. North Beach, I reckon.
2: Yep. North Freo or Curtin Uni. I think Curtin going to flex their muscles here, which opens the door for Quins if they can beat Wembley.
1: Yep, I've got Curtin as well in this game.
2: And then UWA versus Trinity Aquinas. Trinity Aquinas held UWA scoreless both times they played UWA this year, first in the preseason, the other one in round 9, I believe it was.
1: Not going to tip against that form. You can't get me a tip against that.
2: Me either.
1: Quins against Wembley.
2: Chick pies.
1: Chick-pies. Wants to go Quins, but no,
2: well, that'll make some intrigue considering if you tipped Curtin.
1: Yeah.
2: And then if Quins can get up.
1: No, I'll go Chick-pies. Okay. I'll go Chick-pies. I think I got to save my points and try to defeat you in an honourable way.
2: And then huge one, Tims versus Trinatica, relegation battle, win or go home, Melville or Bowdiver. Seb, who is going to stay up?
1: I've got the Rams. Because it's at home. That's my tipping difference.
2: I've also got the Rams because it's at home.
1: I can picture that ground right now.
2: Yeah.
1: Just like...
2: Heaving.
1: Heaving supporters there on the little balcony.
2: Yeah.
1: Almost, we should need to lock in a spot. If we're going to do commentary there, we've got to almost like book in a spot. Yeah. That'll be heaving.
2: Booking now.
1: But yeah, that'll be a great day. If the weather holds off, it'll be an awesome spectacle.
2: And McNess, 3 goals. There we go. There's my big call.
1: There you go. Okay. Yep. Take it.
2: But thank you, everyone, for listening. It should be a huge round for the Budget Car and Truck Rental Perth Football League A grade as we head into finals. But thank you to our sponsors in, as we said, Budget Car and Truck Rental, the West Coast Eagles, Electrical Group Training, Belgravia Apparel, Burley, Sullivan Logistics, WA Football, SKG Radiology, Life Without Barriers, Victor Sports, Business News, SENWA, For My Sisters, Sport FM, Carlton United Breweries, Jack's Tires and Auto, and as well as Camera House Seb.
1: And also to Cam, Kyle, and Lockie.
2: Yeah, big thanks to them for all hopping on the show. Of course, we love our guests, and another good week, mate.
1: Go with your tagline.
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10: Now let's chat to the Swans coach. He could be a premiership coach this time next week. That's what he's hoping for as Swan Districts play East Fremantle at Fremantle Oval in the Waffle Women's Grand Final on Sunday. Jason Burton's been good enough to join us a couple of days out from the contest. Jason, thanks for your time.
13: Morning, guys. Thanks for having me on.
10: How are you feeling a few days out? I mean, you played in a grand final last year, the heartbreak of a grand final defeat by point. You have to sit on it for 12 months, Jason, and get back again. What are the emotions a few days out?
13: Yeah, it's a bit different this year. Obviously, last year we sort of came from a bit deeper and further back and we're riding a wave of momentum, whereas we spent 12 months, not that we use it a lot as motivation, but we know what we're capable of. So the planning this time has been a bit calmer, I suppose. It's less hectic and we had the week off, which changes things as well. So we think we're pretty well set and ready to go.
10: Well, in an ironic twist, East Fremantle are basically following your path from last year. So they've come from outside the top two, they've won two finals, and they've got a bit of momentum rolling into the grand final. So how do you prepare for the Sharks when everyone thought it was probably going to be a Swans-Claremont decider?
13: Yeah, I mean, they've had a terrific run. And that's across the year as well. I think it's the second time they beat Claremont this year. But certainly is similarities that they're going to come pretty hard with that, and their pressure was enormous against Claremont, and that's sort of what got the game on their terms last week. So we got to prepare for that, and obviously us having a week off, we got to adjust pretty quickly to the intensity of a game. And we know it's going to be hot pretty early. That's how they're going to come and try and attack us. So we just got to be good enough to absorb that, and then try and get the game on our terms and influence how it's played.
14: I had about the week off written down here. I mean, how did you use that week off? And, you know, or is it of benefit, you know, in the way that you've got momentum and then suddenly you've got that week off? How did you use it? How did you change it?
13: Yeah, it's a tricky one because you can fall into a trap of don't want to use the word lazy, but you can get a bit complacent and having no game, you lose that intensity. But routine-wise, we try to keep it as normal as possible. We trained on Sunday. We didn't miss any of our sessions. And we got pretty physical with it just to try and keep up that part of it. And obviously, we're trying to balance that with not injuring anyone unnecessarily. But it looks like we got through, which is good. And like I say, so we sort of come in now with a bit more of a mature outlook into the game. We've been able to prepare really well. And now we've just got to switch it on Sunday when we do get there and run out.
10: Jason, availability, how close will you be to full strength for this grand final from players you've got available?
13: Yeah, I think we're really fortunate there in we don't really have any injuries. We've got a couple of sore players and everything, but that's pretty normal this time of the year. But everyone's available for selection, which is a blessing, but it's also, you know, some are going to miss out that could quite easily play. And we've just got to come up with what we think is the best combination of 21 in those positions and roles and what we want to do on Sunday. But other than that, everyone's available and ready to go.
10: I mentioned earlier, Jason, it's quite unique for the football club, both East Fremantle and Swan. So Rogers Cup, same two sides, and in the men's competition, the same two clubs play each other on Saturday. So East Fremantle and Swans are going to see a fair bit of each other this weekend.
13: Yeah, and I like it. I think it's pretty cool that, you know, supporters can get there and make it a big day, especially for the girls on Sunday. But obviously, yeah, we can call it the curtain raiser, the boys on Saturday. And down Fremantle way as well, we're expecting that there'll be a lot of East Fremantle support there. It's quite a distance from Bassendine. But hopefully our supporters travel, and having both teams in it will certainly help that. But I think it's testament to, from the women's side of it, to the programs that are run, whether we treat our Rogers Cup, we're closely aligned, it's one program. And everything we do is the same and the same standards and everything. And I think East Fremantle are similar in that, and it pays off that both teams are into the grand final.
14: If I'm a supporter going down, I'm going to watch, or just one that just wants to go and watch the game. I mean, what sort of style of game are we going to see? Is it going to be a defensive slog that we see a lot of, you know, finals and that, or is it how do they match up the two teams in that regard? Is it going to be an open game?
13: I actually think it'd be quite attacking, and that's definitely East Fremantle's go, is that they want to move the ball really fast and long. So we're going to have to defend that really well. But from our point of view, we also like to score and get the ball into our forward half. So that's certainly how the game's going to be played. I think it's more just who can execute it under the pressure. So I think there'll be less of the congestion and stoppages, especially as the game goes on. And hopefully it does open up and we see a really good game of women's footy.
10: How significant is the extra couple of periods that East Fremantle had to play? I mean, you're playing a team that's probably a little fatigued and there's a lot of emotion attached to winning a preliminary final the way that they did with Golden Point, Joe. So how do you prepare for East Fremantle, knowing that they've certainly had a very physically taxing game?
13: Yeah, you could take it that way. I think it was a little bit warmer than we're used to last Sunday as well. Played a little bit of extra time and even mentally that strain of what they went through could play a toll, but we can't rely on that. We've got to actually, you know, influence the game ourselves. And the players these days, they're very well conditioned, so they've had 7 days to recover physically from that. So we're expecting that they'll come out, you know, fresh enough that they can execute what they want to do. But I think we'll, as the game goes on, we'll rely on our we can play a full game out, and maybe it has an effect later in the game, but hopefully we've got control of it a bit earlier than that.
14: What does a game like this do to or help the girls' chances of AFL football? And you've got a Jamie Henry there who's, you know, sort of dominated, I suppose, but still maybe not getting the chances she needs. Is it an important thing for the girls in these to perform in finals?
13: Yeah, I think in the big games it is, and part of that is the pressure. The speed of the game will be a bit hotter, which might replicate closer to what an AFL game will be. The girls themselves, I don't think they're thinking that at the moment, but ultimately the clubs, the AFL clubs, should be looking at it. And I think we've seen, as much as the pathways and the underage stuff is really beneficial, we're still getting players who are 20, 21, 22 onto AFL lists. And it is games like this that you can show that. So Jamie Henry is an obvious one. She works super hard. And if anything else, if she's not on an AFL list, she's certainly making this competition better. I know she makes our own team better, and everyone wants to train and work as hard as she does. And then other clubs will try and lift to that standard as well. So there's definitely some good players that are going to be in the game, both from us and Swan and East Fremantle. So, you know, if they all play to their capability, anything could happen AFL-wise, and girls can still get signed literally as of Monday, which, you know, could happen. We're just glad we've managed to keep Jamie and a few others for the entire season.
10: Yeah, you only have to look at an Isabella Shannon at Perth. She's now with West Coast, played on the weekend. So these opportunities are still there for these players, and a good grand final performance will certainly help their cause. Swans are a very successful club on and off the field. There's been a lot of excitement this year, particularly with this women's program. And someone like Max Chipper, I mean, Max is he's the footy manager of the Waffle Women's, but he plays in the men's side. How important is someone like Max with the connection of the two senior programs, the men's and the women's?
13: Yeah, look, Max is great. And he looks after our women's program as well as plays on the men's. So there is that good crossover there. We've also got Lewis Tester, helps out with our Rogers Cup as an assistant coach. So having those guys involved, it does help bridge that gap. But even if they weren't involved, I do feel like the club itself is very supportive, and that's men's and women's. We also have an all-abilities team, which everyone's really proud of and engaged with. So that atmosphere for us out at Bassendean is really important. And it's probably part of, you know, the success of what we can have and in attracting players to us and keeping players is it does really feel like a strong community. And on Sunday, and even last week, and or 2 weeks ago in our first final, the men's players, they'll turn up, they'll make some noise for the girls, and they're really supportive. So we expect that again on Sunday, and hopefully they can help get us across the line.
10: I mean, Wayne asked you the question about players and AFL women's opportunities. What about for coaches? Jason, is it something you've set a goal for yourself? Would you like to climb to that next level and be involved in the women's game at AFL level?
13: I'm not sure about that. This is only my second season with Swans, and I love this level of footy where you've got players developing. You've got some with experience who come back into the competition. And that's probably where my focus is. So I haven't given it much thought. Obviously, it'd be pretty cool down the track, and we'll see what happens. But certainly not in the short term. It's all about what we're doing at Swans, and that includes, like I say, the Rogers Cup, and those younger players coming through are actually very talented. So it's a pretty exciting time in women's footy as to where it's probably going to head in the next 5 to 10 years.
10: What would it mean to lift that Premiership Cup so close last year and now a chance to right the wrongs and potentially win two Premiership trophies on the same day? Give us a feel for what it might mean to you.
13: Yeah, it'd be huge for the club and for the players and everyone involved, even the other staff. We did walk away 12 months ago pretty committed to go in one step further, and everything we've done this year has been about that. How do we grind away and get those little bits of improvement, and I think we've set ourselves up really well, and that is both teams. So now we've still got the big job to do, and if we can execute that, then we'll be able to sit back and really understand what we've been able to achieve. But the commitment and the work of everyone involved is what's got us to this position.
10: Well, Jason, we wish you well. Closing things out on Sunday. Should be a big crowd, a wonderful occasion. You'll hear the game on Sport FM. Swan District's Anissa Mantle. Jason, good luck in holding up that cup.
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10: Now, the test match result from an Australian point of view was a dispiriting one, but I doubt that a smile has gone off the face of Gavin Dovey, because it's put Darwin on the map, Northern Territory on the map, with Bangladesh's historic test win, and gee, the ground came up a treat. The pitch was a beauty. There's plenty to revel in after that test result last week. Let's chat to Gavin Dovey, Northern Territory Cricket CEO. Gavin, good morning.
23: Good morning.
10: What a result as far as Bangladesh cricket is concerned. Certainly for Australian cricket, Gavin, it wasn't a great week. But, gee, I think you did a great job of showing the best that Northern Territory has to offer from a cricketing point of view. Some of the views were outstanding. Good crowds. How do you reflect on it?
23: Yeah, everything you've mentioned, and obviously we've spoken about, you know, all of our hard work over the last couple of years, you know, on your show. Yeah, a number of times, so I sort of feel like you've been on the journey with us. But, yeah, we certainly couldn't have been any more pleased, really, with how the test unfolded. Obviously, you always want to see Australia win, but you know it certainly got all eyes on Darwin and the Northern Territory, and we were just sort of blown away by how positive the conversation was around Test cricket in the top end.
10: The pitch, there was a lot of interest, and I think, Evan, you had some interest, Gavin, because we haven't seen long-format cricket in Northern Territory for 20-plus years as far as a test match is concerned. It played fantastically, bit in it early for the bowlers. If you got in as a batsman, there was a chance to make a big score, and it spun late in the test. Were you pleased with how the pitch played?
23: Yeah, absolutely. Yep. Our head curator, Jake Pavlich, is, you know, a world-class curator, and I've been saying that for a long time. The T20s we hosted last year against South Africa got the highest rating possible from the ICC. So, you know, we knew Jake would produce a good wicket, but, you know, certainly it hadn't maybe been as tried and tested in the long format. So, you know, there's certainly an element of nerves in you want it to go so well. And, you know, there's a lot of variables with test cricket, but, you know, all the former players and all the players that played in the game were all, you know, extremely pleased with everything it had to offer. So, you know, hopefully it's, you know, the start of some more red ball cricket up here in Darwin.
14: What about crowds? What did you end up with over the time?
23: We had 18,500 came through the test match, which was a record test crowd up here. The test matches in 2003 and 2004 had about 13,000, so really, really pleased with that, and a very large contingent of that 18,500 were from interstate. So, you know, our tourism body certainly pleased with the economic impact. And, you know, you look at the vision and the scenes of the crowds, you know, to sort of see these traditional Aussie sort of cricket crowds in August during the footy season, was fantastic. You know, gets everyone talking about the game nice and early. So, it was just a wonderful week.
14: Do you, or is it a government thing, that have a look at the tourist aspect of it, the number of people that came from interstate or overseas and that? Is there a sort of a review of that and see what the figures were?
23: Yeah, absolutely. Absolutely. It's obviously a big sort of driver for any of the sort of state tourism bodies is, you know, what is the economic benefit that comes with, you know, paying money for, you know, big sporting events. And, you know, there's AFL games up here each year and NRL, but, you know, the point of difference with cricket, which we've talked about, is, you know, it's a global sport, and the audience and the level of interest is next level. And we sort of saw that reflected in just how many people came from across the country. And, you know, they're spending money here. They're, you know, there's flights, there's hotels and food and beverage and, you know, people getting out to, you know, Kakadu and Litchfield and really seeing everything that the Territory has to offer. So, you know, I think tourism events have said that cricket's now their new benchmark, which is, you know, fantastic to hear.
10: Gavin Dovey's with the CEO of Northern Territory Cricket. Return of Test cricket to Darwin last week, a famous Test win for Bangladesh, and just breaking down some of the on and off field commercial side of this particular Test that happened last week. Gavin, I'm interested. So Test cricket clearly has a very special place in everyone's hearts, and for traditional lovers of the game, Test cricket is the format. But from a commercial point of view, is your preference longer format cricket, or would you prefer white ball cricket in the top end longer term?
23: To be honest, we just want international cricket here. The T20s last year against the Proteas were incredibly successful. Two fantastic matches that had sold out crowds. We'd certainly love to have T20s again. The Test match was very successful, and we've sort of touched on that. So we'd love more Test cricket, and the sort of romance of the format was certainly, you know, I think at its height, both on the broadcast and all the sentiment that we've been fed from people who attended it. So we think there's a role for more Test cricket up here. But, and then next year we've actually got one-day cricket against the Kiwis. We've got two one-days in August against New Zealand, you know, who are a phenomenal white ball team. So we expect that those will be very popular. And then at the end of that period, we'll have had a chance to sort of sample each format and, you know, see what might work best. But I think regardless of whether it's short format or long format, we think we can host it up here.
10: And now you move straight into the top end T20, which starts tomorrow. This is a tournament that's been around for a while. I see it's going to be on 7+, so people can watch, if not all of these games, the majority of them, a 10-day cricketing extravaganza. Gavin, so you can bounce straight out of a test match and straight into a domestic competition that's turning heads as well.
23: Yeah, that's right. Yeah, I mean, the winter cricket opportunity here is you know, what we're selling and what we're trying to bring to life. So the top end T20 starts tomorrow, as you've said. We've got 9 teams from across the globe. Really excited to have New Zealand A here. We've got the Hyderabad Houston Kingsmen come across from the US. Nepal's returned and Bangladesh are here. And then we've got, you know, the Strikers and Hurricanes and Cricket Victoria as well. So it's a nice eclectic mix with some really, you know, high-level international and BBL calibre players playing in it. Really excited to see another version of that event.
14: You'll be fighting off the sponsors now, wouldn't you? It'll make life easy for you.
23: I don't know if you can ever have too many sponsors. but we're very lucky. We've got some really important partners. Study NT are our naming rights partner, and Tourism and Events have been a big supporter as well. So, you know, the territory is trying to grow its population and drive visitation and get people coming here, and, you know, cricket's a great vehicle for that. So I think these next 10 days you'll see another beautiful setting of blue skies, and you know, the sun will be out and great cricket weather, and it'll be an exciting event.
10: How's your weather in the first week of January, Gavin? Because we always take the test to the SCG and it rains. Any chance we could take the top end New Year's test? Could that be a thing of the future? Because you're guaranteed to get 5 days of cricket?
23: No, certainly not in January. You're in peak wet season there. But to be honest, I've been at a lot of Sydney tests over the years, and you might as well be sitting in the tropics in the wet season. I don't think I've been to the SCG when it hasn't rained. Who knows? I mean, the exciting thing for us is just hearing the appetite for test cricket is still just so strong in this country, and so many cricket fans and broadcasters like yourselves have just talked about the opportunity for Australia to play some of what might be considered tier two or some of those secondary countries in test cricket. We don't have a strong history of doing that, you know, evidenced by the fact that Bangladesh hadn't played here in 20 years. So hopefully as the new world order gets shaped by Tide and Cricket Australia around the BBL and franchise cricket, that, you know, maybe winter cricket can be a staple with, you know, Australia playing some of those other countries that would love the opportunity to play the Aussie.
10: You would have had a bit to do with Matthew Hayden over the journey. I think he was your number one supporter as far as cricket in the Northern Territory and selling the whole area, the whole region and all the other possibilities that are there. I don't know if you caught up with Haydos during the test, but he was very much positive about everything in the Northern Territory, let alone test match cricket.
23: Yeah, I did see Haydos. Yeah, he has been up here quite a lot, actually. And, you know, there's a lot about the territory that aligns to what he enjoys in life, you know, the fishing and the cooking and getting out bush. So, you know, it was wonderful, I think, to hear people like himself and Davey Warner was super positive, and Brad Haddon, Caddo, Trent Cope. I mean, we spent a lot of time with all of the guys that were commentating, and just incredibly grateful that they were talking up the place. And because it should be, it is an incredible part of the country, and everyone that comes here enjoys it. They always get a warm welcome. They enjoy the weather and the lifestyle. So, you know, if cricket can be part of how we get more people experiencing the territory, then I'll be really pleased.
10: Hear, hear. Well, let's hope it's not another 22 years. I don't think it will be before we see another test match. And great to hear white ball cricket returns to the Northern Territory next year, Australia, New Zealand. Gavin, thanks for your time. Congratulations on putting on a great test. Just the result. Not that you can do anything about that. Let's hope for more Australian victories in the future. Thanks for joining us.
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10: And whilst it has been a challenging year for the Eagles, our next guest has played every game and he's hoping to finish the season on a bright note. His name is Brady Hoff and he is about to join us here on Sports Breakfast, 91.3 Sport FM, thanks to station sponsor Scarterfield Smash Repairs. And he joins us now here on Sports Breakfast. Brady, thanks for your time.
24: Hey guys, how you going?
10: Well, thank you. It's been a really tough year, but you're a game away from finishing. What are the emotions, Brady? It's a long year. There's a lot of time, blood, sweat and tears that goes into a football season. How are you feeling knowing it's about to end?
24: Yeah, it's gone really quick. Probably the quickest season I've had, to be honest. But, I think we've seen so much improvement throughout the year and unfortunately not getting too many wins on the board. I've seen the growth in the group and pretty excited to, you know, finish this year strong, hopefully on the weekend, and have a massive pre-season and get stuck into next season. So, yeah, I've seen how much we've improved and just can't wait to get back there with the boys and get ready for next year.
10: It's a bit of fatigue set in, Brady. I mean, you started really well against the Giants and then it just seemed like, for whatever reason, after quarter time, there was a bit of fatigue in the game. But is there fatigue in bodies at this stage of the year?
24: Yeah, for sure. I think so. And I remember my first couple of years, I was definitely, you know, sort of getting fatigued in my first couple of years when I was a bit younger. So I'm sure a few of the younger boys would be feeling it. I'm feeling pretty good. I had a bit of an interrupted pre-season, so I sort of built a little bit throughout the, you know, start of the actual season. And, I'm feeling good at the moment. But hopefully I can just carry that on through the whole of the off-season and have a massive pre-season, come back better next year. So, yeah, a little bit of fatigue, I'm sure, for some players, a few sore bodies around. But, no excuses for this weekend. We'll be going out there and, hopefully end the season on a good note.
14: Now, you mentioned, OK, there's been that growth within the team, and I suppose there's a team growth and then there's individuals as well. What are the positives you've got out of this year as a team? Where are the areas that you've seen the growth?
24: Oh, yeah, there's been, I think our defence, on the weekend we let ourselves down, but I think our defence has gone to another level as a team. Our connection and things like that out there has been really good, and we've been playing the game in the right way. I think our contest has come a long way. I think we're playing a tougher, harder brand of footy. And I think we've been hard to play against for a lot of games this year. So, it's not easy for teams, but, I think there's been massive growth in our defence and contest, and they're things that really set us up well to play well in games.
10: There's some great wins earlier in the year, but that last win was against... you're going back to Essendon in round 12. So it's been a lengthy run of defeats to finish the year. How important is it to try and finish with a win heading into the off-season this week, Brady?
24: Yeah, really important. That's all we're going in for, get the win. We've planned to do that. So hopefully just build momentum, like you said, to carry that on to next year would be huge for us, especially with such a young group.
10: We've seen some emotion from some of these players, Brady, over the last few weeks. Younger players in the side, Willem Duursma in particular. I guess it shows that it's starting to get frustrating, these results, and you want to be out there and winning. That's the whole purpose of performance, is to sing the song and taste success at the end of the game. Is there an impatience around the lack of victories that have come over the last few years, particularly for someone like you who's been through a lot of it?
24: Oh, sorry, I missed you there.
10: Just regarding the run of defeats and the struggles to win over recent years, is there an impatience now around the group with some of these results?
24: Sorry, you keep breaking up a little bit, sorry.
10: So as far as results and the lack of success that you've had over the last couple of years, Brady, is there an impatience to that?
24: Yeah, for sure. I'm in a rush to get better, and I know a lot of the boys are. So, it's been a tough run for myself, and I know a lot of the boys that have been at the club for sort of since I got there. We've been in a bit of a rut, so I'm in a rush. It's really frustrating, and I've said it before and sort of broke down in the media before. It has been hard, but I've seen so much growth this year, and I'm so proud of the group and how far we've come this year. So I suppose, yeah, we've had to be patient, but I'm sort of getting impatient now and ready for those wins to start coming and hopefully start celebrating more success.
14: I suppose one of the things is that we've seen a lot of players get games into them, you know, that and I suppose that's what you need, that experience. And we look at people like Bazo and Shanahan and Williams and things like that. So that's got to be important, and you know, for next year, that they've actually got that experience. And we all say, you know, you've got to play 50-odd games, really, to sort of, you know, get a real idea of what this game's about. So there's a lot of positives in that area.
24: Yeah, for sure. We've got games into so many people this year, and Bazo and players like that, they've made massive leaps and improved so much throughout the year. So getting games into our young boys has been huge for us, and especially players like Bazo, Job, I think, has gone to another level. Bailey Williams has been. He's had a great year and hasn't, he had an interrupted pre-season, but I think he's played most games this year, and he's been a massive player for us in the ruck. So, yeah, there's been a lot of, good things to come out of this year, getting games into players that are going to be huge players for us in the future. And, hopefully we can all build together in the pre-season, finish this year off strong. And like I said, I can't wait to attack next year, and I'm excited to see what it brings.
1: Brady Hoff's with us, our weekly West Coast Eagle for Scarterfield Smash Repair, station sponsor. It's been a big squad this year. You had a few added players to your squad, and a guy like Milan Murdoch who came in at the last minute. There's going to be a few players who in the next week in their exit meetings are unfortunately going to be told that their time with the club is over. I think there's 14 uncontracted players, Brady. Has that been tough in the back half of the year, knowing that there's going to be significant list changes at the end of the season?
24: Yeah, it's a bit of a weird feeling, for sure, knowing that, this is the last time you're going to be with this exact group. That's been the feeling this week. And, it is weird and a bit sad. We don't know what's going to happen. And a lot of those uncontracted boys sort of don't really know, what's happening just yet. But we have spoke about it, and we just wanted to make the most out of it and enjoy each other's company while we're there. So, we've just been enjoying each other's company. Like I said, you don't know what it's going to look like next year. And I think the boys have had a great attitude. Even the uncontracted boys, to just go out there, get better, try and get results. Like our waffle team playing for finals this weekend is a great thing for the club and for those boys. So we'll all get down there, get around each other and enjoy the last couple of games.
1: 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Co-tenants Subiaco and East Perth playing for their finals destiny. Can the Royals win to secure their final spot and push for top three? 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
6: This is AIR News Western Australia. I'm Lee Harrison. Services are returning to normal at Fiona Stanley Hospital, where a small fire late yesterday morning forced the evacuation of the intensive care unit. A patient and three staff members are said to be in a stable condition after being assessed for unspecified issues resulting from the fire, which is being blamed on an electrical fault in the ceiling. The South Metropolitan Health Service expects outpatient clinics and elective surgery to run as scheduled today. Fiona Stanley's paediatric emergency department remains on ambulance bypass, but walk-in child patients are being treated in the adult ED. A 90-year-old woman has died after being hit by a utility at a Kalamunda shopping centre. It happened at about 2:30 yesterday afternoon in the underground car park of the complex in Central Road. The 24-year-old driver has been interviewed by police. Witnesses and anyone with relevant video are being asked to contact police. Wildlife advocates want a federally funded mobile hospital program to combat the rise of the H5 bird flu. The initiative would have emergency medical trucks stationed in every state to treat wildlife during disease outbreaks and natural disasters. Wildlife Recovery Australia Chief Executive Stephen Van Mill says it's time to go beyond monitoring programs.
2: We've got one mobile hospital. She can go anywhere in this country, either mainland or major island. But really, there should be a mobile wildlife hospital in every state and territory in Australia. It is exactly like the Royal Flying Doctor Service for Animals.
6: More than 100 motorists have been caught breaking the road rules following a recent blitz by WA police. Operation Early Bird Blitz was set up to target commuters driving dangerously between 4 a.m. and 6 a.m. following a spate of dangerous driving incidents linked to fatal or serious crashes. As a result, 113 people were caught speeding, 4 motorists ran red lights, 2 people were driving without a licence, 1 person was drink driving and another was on their phone behind the wheel. The worst offender, a 39-year-old man allegedly driving more than 100 kilometres an hour in a 50 zone. To sport now, St Kilda's closed out their AFL campaign with a dismal 23-point loss to the Suns. Gold Coast running away with a 14-19-103 to 12-8-80 victory. Saints coach Ross Lyon says it was a disappointing way to finish the season.
7: Credit to the Gold Coast, I thought their intensity and hardness was at what we would have been chasing, and we're on the back foot with that all night. And then there was some really sloppy turnovers in the back half that you just can't survive. And somewhere we've been really strong all year, our centre square bounce, they took us to the absolute cleaners.
6: The Western Bulldogs have recalled skipper Marcus Bontempelli for tomorrow's game with Melbourne after dealing with an Achilles issue. Geelong's named Jeremy Cameron to return from a shoulder injury for tomorrow's clash against Richmond. Mark Blixarves will be managed. This is Air News Western Australia.
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18: Good morning. Taking a first check of the roads, Mitchell Fairway southbound. Not looking too bad at all. Building here and there, some of the merge points, but a great run for the moment into the city. Kwinana northbound already busy. Mortimer on off right the way through to Akitel Road, especially at the merge points. And Patterson Road northbound, Mandurah, Kwinana Beach was a little busy, but now it's looking pretty good. No major hotspots. 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
10: Perth weather, there's a few clouds around today. There is a shower possibility across the weekend as well. Let's hope that we don't get any wet, inclement weather. But it's a cold start to the day, just 7.1 degrees, mostly sunny for today. Possible shower tomorrow, 22. Mostly sunny, 20 for Sunday and Monday. Showers expected Tuesday and 21 degrees. As mentioned right now, it's 7.1 degrees.
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0: A very good morning. We've reached Friday of the working week. The sporting weekend is upon us. Final round of the AFL season's underway. Round two of the AFL Women's Waffle W Grand Final this weekend. The Mighty Sharks and the maybe Mighty Swan Districts. Hear the game on Sport FM on Sunday. A test match in Mackay. The latest return of Matt Renshaw. Plenty happening in the world of sport this morning. UK sports on the agenda too. The EPL returns. Coventry, one of the promoted clubs, has the challenge, the sternest of challenges, to meet the reigning champs, Arsenal. We'll chat to Paul about that. There's a test match at the moment in Headingley. England-Pakistan. England are dominating amongst the rain clouds, which have interrupted the first couple of days. The Sydney Swan saga rolls on. Dean Cox and Callum Mills, coach, captain, will speak today. It's a weekly press conference, but it's a different weekly press conference for Dean Cox. Normally he would front the media to chat ahead of the game with North Melbourne, but I'm not sure there'll be too many questions about the clash with the Roos, which is an irrelevant game in many ways. Sydney can't move ladder position. It'll be all about the events of the last week and exactly what transpired. Further details continue to emerge. There's a coaching change at West Perth. Paul Sanzoni has resigned. We'll talk about that throughout the morning as well. Tony McHale will be here after 7. In the studio, we'll certainly talk the West Perth situation. Hamish Brayshaw, Ryan Bullshit will join us ahead of our broadcast game. East Perth Subi, Riley Morgan's back with us. Daniel Cherney will join us in this first hour as well. So it's a busy sports breakfast to finish the week. With a bit of hoodoo gurus to welcome us to sports breakfast, and time for me to welcome Wayne Clark. Morning, Wayne.
1: Morning, Jacob. Surprises, surprise, surprises. Each time we come in, you know, Paul D'Antoni.
0: There's more to this story. I'll leave it until Tony gets here. But, speaking to a few people, very knowledgeable people in footy circles last night, there's more to the Paul Sanzoni story than has been reported. So there'll be time to discuss that throughout the show here on Sports Breakfast. But West Perth looking for their third senior coach in as many years, heading into 2027 with Paul Sanzoni's imminent departure. First things first, Sanza's a terrific person. Got a lot of time for Sanza as a human being. And it's been tough circumstances the last couple of years with board pressure, the end of Jason Salasich's reign as coach. That was driven by the board. And now the departure of Sanza after a full year this year where they've won the spoon, lost just two games. Won just two games, lost 15, going on 16. And yes, things have not been well at West Perth for a little while, and this is a proud club with a rich history, and things need to be repaired, I would imagine, behind the scenes.
1: Oh, by the look of it, I mean, it's very difficult to get on-field consistency if there's all this going on in the background, isn't it? So it seems as though that it's more off-field, and it's difficult to comment, but from looking from outside, get your ducks in a line, boys, if you want to get a result on the ground.
0: Well, there's a few retirements coming up on Saturday too, so it's the end of an era in many ways. We know that Aaron Black and Shane Nelson are finishing up. The Rotham brothers are also going to finish their careers, and there could be a couple of others that also call time. So it'll be a very different-looking West Perth next year.
1: It's not a nice situation for retirement. You know, with all the turmoil that's going on, it'll take a bit away from what should be a beautiful day for those guys and, good celebration, but I'm sure that there's a lot of other things that have been talked about instead of what these two have done over a long period of time.
0: I think once the game starts, they'll focus in on it. I think the lead-up has been marred by events of this week and clearly last night's news. But I think once we get to tomorrow and the players run out, I mean, it is Aaron Black's 300th as well. So, yes, it's his last, but it's his 300th.

0: Penrith. That'll be the last time it happens in the Waffle, I'm pretty confident in saying. So, yeah, it's the end of an era in more ways than one for West Perth. And good luck to Aaron Black, Shane Nelson. We spoke to Aaron earlier in the week and wish him well for his milestone. And to Shane Nelson, who's been a wonderful teammate, great friend of Aaron's, and they get to go out together. So a fantastic achievement. 0429 913 913 is the text. Hi, guys. What was the reason Matt Renshaw was dropped back 3 years ago? The cricket now. Well, performance, ultimately. He's back in the squad. He'll open the batting for Australia in the second test that starts tomorrow. 14 tests, an average of 29. So if he fails this time, I'm not sure there'll be another opportunity. This feels like a bit of a last chance saloon. He's always been compared to Matthew Hayden, who came onto the scene as a young man, failed, went back to first-class cricket, had to wait a long time for his next opportunity, and then had an unbelievable back half of his career. Went to India, scored mounts of runs, booked in his spot long-term as Australian opener, and became a great of Australian cricket. So they're both big Queenslanders. It's a chance for Matt Renshaw to follow the Matthew Hayden career arc.
1: Yeah, it'd be interesting to see the approach of Renshaw. I mean, it's been an interesting career that, you know, when he first went, he was fairly, you know, the doer batsman in a way. You know, if we had, he'd leave and he was like the opener people, a lot of people would like to see. And then, of course, as his career went on, you know, and he sort of lost his spot and, you know, needed to play more shots, he sort of batted down the list, and then he was, you know, got into the 2020 mode, and he was quite an aggressive player. And I'm interested to see the approach that he'll take. And, you know, he's batted down the list for Queensland, he's batted up the list, you know, so it's been an interesting little journey that he's been on, and I would imagine that he is going to open, so again, he's got to get that balance of the defence that we know that he had and that he looked as though, okay, oh, this guy's going to hang around as opener for a long, long time. He's got very good technique. Yeah, but he's got to get the balance of about scoring runs without sort of, you know, going hard at it sort of thing. So, yeah, it's a great opportunity for him. And as you say, there's a lot of guys that come back later, you know, after being dropped, that have sort of sorted themselves out, you know, just said, okay, well, this is what I'm on, this is who I am, and this is the way I'm going to play. I'm not going to be influenced by other people.
0: Someone pointed out that his age to the day is 2 weeks short of Mike Hussey's age when he debuted.
1: Right.
0: So you think about, yep, you know, what Mike did as someone who had to wait a long time for his first opportunity. Renshaw's already played 14 test matches, but there's nothing stopping Renshaw from playing for the next seven, yep, 8 years. He debuted 10 years ago as a 20-year-old against South Africa in a test after Rod Marsh got moved on. Australia had been hammered in Hobart, and they had a complete turnover of the squad. And, yeah, he looked like he was the next big thing. He made 100 later that summer against Pakistan. He had a pretty decent tour of India when they toured the subcontinent, looked a good player of spin. And then he just sort of fell out of favour at the start of the next summer. So they had the Ashes series. He got caught down the leg side a few times, a few unlucky dismissals. Cam Bancroft had a great start to that summer, got picked. And Renshaw sort of fell back in everyone's calculations. He played one test in Johannesburg. That was the test after the ball tampering saga played out in Cape Town. Then he didn't play another test for 5 years. So, and when he came back for that next test, which was against South Africa in Sydney, the first week of 2023, he batted in the middle order. So his last couple of tests were batting at 5 and 6. And he didn't pass 5 in any of those innings. So that's, to answer the cricket nuts question, that's why he didn't hold his spot in the team. He made scores of 5 not out, 0, 2. He was the concussion sub in the next test for David Warner, came in for the second innings and made 2. So that's why he didn't keep his spot in the team, ultimately.
1: But he looked the goods early. He did look the goods, and maybe he just wasn't scoring quick enough, or, you know, there were different things at that stage. And he was a young fella, and I think he got a little confused. He lost his way a little bit after that in his batting. And as I said, he just tried to be everything to everybody instead of to Matthew Renshaw. So, and I think he's got his game, you know, in a better spot now. So let's hope that he does take advantage of the opportunity that he's given.
0: Good luck to him. Matt Renshaw to open with Travis Head tomorrow in Mackay. His record in Mackay is pretty good too. As a Queenslander, he'll certainly enjoy the conditions, and it won't be unfamiliar to him. 0429 913 913. If you'd like to join us on the text today, you can call as well, 9418 7700. Was not much of a game last night at Marvel Stadium. 14,000 turned out for Brad Hill's 300th. and the Saints got beaten by the Suns. 1-1. Any doubt over my tipping should be quelled after last night, Wayne, I would have thought.
1: Oh, it was an obvious choice.
0: Was it?
1: The Suns, I mean, yeah.
0: To beat the Saints?
1: Yeah.
0: No.
1: Saints are rubbish.
0: No, I don't think that was the straightforward. I think most people thought
1: I've got to admit, I didn't watch. I came home and then I think the start of the third quarter, there was about four blokes that had over 30-odd possessions. Yeah. And I thought, well,
0: very limited,
1: you know, what's
0: pressure
1: going on here? You know, Brad Hill had 38 or something.
0: It was a testimonial for him. It was his 300th, but it was a testimonial. Give him the ball at every opportunity.
1: So it wasn't much, not a lot of pressure being applied.
0: No, there was no tagging, I think it's safe to say. When Noble has 42, he's a halfback. Hill played halfback, 42. Miller, 40. Max Hall, 37. Noah Anderson, 37. Yeah, there are a lot of big numbers, and I'm not sure it'll go down as one of the higher pressure rating games. We see that stat a lot, don't we? The pressure rating these days. I'm not sure we were pushing upwards of 160 in that game last night. Paul Bryce is with us. Now, there hasn't been a lot of rain in the UK for a number of months. It's been a very dry summer, and that's great news for those who like a bit of sunshine, a chance to get out and about. But the rain has returned with the return of Test cricket and the return of the county championship. So it's been a damp couple of days in Headingley. However, between the rain breaks, England have dominated. And let's welcome in Paul Bryce to talk about it right now here on Sports Breakfast this morning. Hello, Paul.
2: Yes, good morning, Donnyhead. Good to have you back.
1: Thank you.
0: Nice to have you on the chat, Test cricket, but not so nice to be talking about the rain clouds dominating for a lot. But England, in between those rain breaks, have bossed this Test match. Pakistan look well short of their absolute best in this Test match.
2: Well, it's the first time there's ever been a wicket the first ball of a series, which is what Ollie Robinson got on the Wednesday when that first ball was bowled. I've only ever seen it once before in New Zealand. I think Sri Lanka did it to them on their own patch. But, yeah, rare thing to happen. And as you say, they've bossed it. Tung and Robinson, five apiece to dismiss Pakistan for 171. And England, 8 for 366 at the close of day two. As you say, we didn't get underway till 2:45 local time between the rain clouds. Not a game of cricket was untouched by the weather today. The only, well, apart from Taunton, which they've went the full day in the county championship. We'll come on to that in just a bit. But yes, in terms of the Test match, it's pretty much as you were. I kind of expected this from Pakistan. They look a little bit devoid of ideas. They beat the bat and it doesn't go to hand, or they don't get a decision and the heads drop. It's Pakistan of old, really. England just bowled that consistent line and length. We've got the batsmen in now playing a few shots, but not being reckless with it, just going out there, trying to hit the bad ball, getting a few good ones as well. It is a bowler dominant pitch. It will be for the match. So I do expect it to go further on because there will be more weather. So it probably could go 5 days, but I do expect an England win.
1: We don't see two bowlers getting 5 wickets that often in the same innings either. I don't know when the last time that happened. But so, yeah, there's a few things that created a little bit of interest.
2: Yeah, it has. It's nipped about, as you know, Headingley. It has nipped about, and Tung particularly impressed me. Robinson got a lot of his wickets from around the wicket. Was great for LBW. So you got a couple of those. A lot of them were leaves that the guys just let go and just lost their stumps. But Tung, particularly aggressive, just bowls that length. For me, the most improved England bowler. I think he was one of the leading lights of the Ashes tour down under. He bowled with the most consistency. He certainly had the best performance, I would say, as a bowler. Got his head down, worked hard, and I think he won admirers all around the world.
1: Yeah, yeah. He definitely stuck out over here, I would have thought.
0: Yeah, him and Bethell were the two shining lights of that Ashes tour for England, and good to see Tung back in the wickets and Ollie Robinson back in the side as well. The ball was split, so we mentioned this yesterday. So the two players taking 5 wickets each, normally if you take a five, you get to keep the ball, but with two players doing it, the two agreed to cut it in half. So the ground staff, the curator or the groundsman, as you would refer to it, actually got a piece of equipment and cut the ball straight down the middle, so both get half of that red Test match ball.
2: Yeah, that's a fairly unique thing, I would think. I don't think that's ever happened before in Test cricket, probably in first-class cricket. So, you know, that was one of those things. And it was great to see a nice innovation. And in between pulling covers on and off, the curator, as you say, would have found time to chop it in half of them. So they'll probably have it framed, I would think.
0: You would think so, yeah. Very special moment for the two of them.
1: All right, what about the county cricket? As you say, there's nearly a full round of fixtures on. It's been a long time, but most of them didn't sort of get through by the sound of it.
2: No, well, the only one that did get the full allocation of 96 overs in the day was at Taunton. And Somerset, well, you'd have been pleased with that, Jacob, wouldn't you? Four for 332. And another 100 for young Josh Thomas coming through there. Another 100 for him. Henry Nichols signed on a short-term loan. Or short-term deal, three matches out for 96, and really giving the Essex bowlers something to think about as they head into day two. Everywhere else, rain sort of ruined the day. Nottinghamshire all out for 184, not been bowled out. They're the defending champions, remember. And Surrey, one for 13 at the close, at the Oval. That's the big news from there. Yorkshire bowled out for 167, and they got Hampshire 4 for 65 at Southampton. So a lot going on down there. So you can see all across the divisions, it's definitely bowler's days. Bowler's days, green tops, humidity, and it'll be interesting to see how many of these games do actually go the full distance.
0: Absolutely, particularly with some rain around and some shortened days, but pitches that are very conducive to seam bowling in particular. Feels like the weather gods might be shining on Somerset with that day. Essex actually won the toss and chose to field, so that's a pretty good result to bat the day out and make 5 for 348. I watched a bit of Josh Thomas, and he's been a good addition this year. Young left-hander at the top, and yeah, Henry Nichols, I wasn't aware that he'd been signed, but gee, thank goodness he had. Because he certainly contributed to that very strong start for Somerset. The 100 finished, the One Day Cup, we got the final still to come, haven't we, in the One Day Cup competition?
2: Yes, we have Leicestershire and Middlesex will contest that at Trent Bridge later in September. They've told two counties that done well. They both did well in their groups. They pretty much led from start to finish and had very good semi-final wins. So they're going to battle that one out for the 50 overs competition, which derided by many, and I feel it's the same in Australia, that not much attention is paid to it as a competition. I know yours is much earlier in the season, but it's still a trophy, and it's there to be won, and it's there to blood players, and it's there to develop the game. So it would be nice to see teams just paying it a little bit more attention.
1: All right, there'll be some excited people over there, of course, with the EPL starting this weekend and the first game tomorrow, which is Arsenal up against Coventry. It's a bit of a tough one if you're coming up from the Championship.
2: Well, arguably it's the most intriguing game of the round, because it's the champions of the Premier League against the champions of the Championship. And Coventry were, by a distance, 10 points clear at the top of the Championship when they went up against Arsenal. And we know what Arsenal did last year. So unlucky to lose out the Champions League final and penalty kicks, winning the Premier League, of course. Good start for them because, of course, they won the Community Shield. Now, not a lot of people pay attention to that game because it's just a bit of a glorified kick around, some might see it. But they're there, and it will be interesting. Now, and I say this because Frank Lampard, he's had a couple of cracks at management. He had a go at Derby County. He went to Chelsea for a bit. So this is the first time where he's come in, made a squad his own, really taken them on a roll, achieved what he did with Coventry, which is incredible for that club. Really, through all the turmoil and trial, and we could do a whole show on the tribulations of Coventry City Football Club. But they're there. They look good. They look a strong side. And we always talk every year about the ups and downs and who's up and who's down. Coventry, genuinely, I think, will entertain, they will have a go, and they won't die wondering. I think there'll be some very good football at the CBS Arena where Coventry City play.
0: Well, what an opportunity to cause a huge boil over in their first game in the top flight against Arsenal. Arsenal's title defence, certainly it's tough to win two in a row in any sport. They'll be highly fancied, I have no doubt. Manchester City, Manchester United, Liverpool, who are some of the challengers this year to Arsenal's back-to-back hopes?
2: for the first time in a long time, it's very difficult to say. I think I mentioned this a few weeks ago, that there are 9 new managers in the top flight this season. And because of that, that really levels out the playing field. A lot of new teams, players, managers getting to know each other. This really could be what the game needs, because the game at the top level in this country was starting to drift. It was the Premier League. It was this product. But arguably in this country, more people were watching Championship, League One, League Two football because they felt the Premier League was too corporate. There was too much money. Now we have this leveler of everybody at the same position. So Arsenal, you would expect all of the clubs you mentioned to be in and around. Hull City, Harrington and all, let's see what they can do at home to Manchester United. Michael Carrick's Manchester United signed permanently in the summer. So let's see what he can do. And they've made some signings. It's going to be absolutely fascinating. And I have to mention the last game of the round because, of course, St James's Park, Newcastle United against Liverpool, 11:30 kickoff Western time Sunday night. The Keegan Derby, or the Keegan Trophy, or something they'll call it like that, because he will be remembered at the ground. It will be a very special, very moving, very emotional occasion for supporters of both of those clubs. And make no mistake, this one won't be easy to call because neither club has had a good pre-season. Already cracks are appearing in Liverpool defence and this and that. There's already talk by the coach that they need to do more. So this isn't a given for Liverpool as it would have been in previous years. But that game in particular, I'll take out the personal element, but it is a game with so much riding on it.
1: All right. Well, what about a bit of the personal element? How do you see your Newcastle going this year? Is there any confidence at all?
2: It's a really good question. I think we're just going to have to hang on with our hats, really, because this Matthias Jessel, who is brand new to the country, to our game, we don't know him. So we're just going to have to buckle up for the ride because this is brand new. It's a young squad. It's a developing squad. There is one or two signings coming in, but it's largely a young squad. They will need time. Let's just hope that they're given time. There will be confidence. There has to be, because there's no point supporting if you don't have confidence. You must have that. So everybody will be quietly confident. We're just going to have to wait and see.
0: Hey, Paul, before we let you go, a couple of questions to finish. It's hard to know who's going to get relegated before the ball's been kicked in anger, but I'll ask you, of the three promoted clubs, who's the best chance of staying up?
2: Coventry.
0: Okay.
2: Off the top of my head, Coventry would be, from the way they're built, the way they're designed, Hull will be a close second. I think they might stay up as well. Not sure about Ipswich Town. A lot of change in that club. So we'll see. We wouldn't like to see a 3-up, 3-down again. We don't really want that to develop as a trend. But that'll be my answer for that, Coventry.
1: A couple of teams that sort of were on the border last year were Spurs and Notts, especially Spurs, one of the bigger clubs and that. Where do you see them at this year?
2: I would say probably mid-table for both. I don't think they'll have the struggles they had last year. They've had a pre-season. They've hopefully had time to sort themselves out and start off a new beginning for a new season. And just before I leave you, it didn't escape my notice that St. Helens Rugby League Club have a new coach in Kev Walters. He's coming in after the World Cup from the Kangaroos. So that's a bit of a surprise to me because I wasn't aware he was on a shortlist, but huge name, huge coup for St. Helens. That's a great effort by them.
0: Spot on. Yeah, I woke up to that news myself. And great signing, Kevvy Walters, former Broncos coach, and heavy involvement with the national team of more recent times. Mike Hussey, it's just popped up on our screen here in the studio, Paul, so I'm not sure how across you are, but Mike Hussey has been touted as linking up with Stephen Fleming as a batting coach, potentially, when Fleming comes into the position at the end of the year. And Mike Hussey's confirmed his interest. So surely not. A great of Australian cricket and a favourite here on Sport FM in the West could be in an England shirt.
2: Well, you never know. You just never, ever know, do you? This is why we love sport. It's so unpredictable. But Mr. Cricket in an England shirt, my goodness me. His brother gave great service in county cricket particularly. Played for Nottinghamshire, of course. So not unfamiliar to county cricket. I think Mike had a spell over there. I'm not quite sure who with, though. But, yeah, anything is possible, as we say.
1: He had a lot of time at Northamptonshire for quite a while.
0: Scored a lot of
2: runs. That's it. That's right.
0: A couple of triple hundreds, I think.
1: And he was, when they came over for the one days, I think, didn't he have a bit of time with England over here?
0: Yeah, the T20 World Cup a few years ago.
1: So he's got a relationship there. So, good on him.
0: Don't like the thought of Mr. Cricket being in the coaching staff for the Ashes next year. That'll be very hard to watch. But we shall see. Paul, it's a massive weekend of sport ahead. Thanks for your time.
2: Absolute pleasure. We'll do it all again on Tuesday. Have a great weekend.
0: Thanks, Paul. You too. That's Paul Bryce joining us here on Sports Breakfast. A damp couple of days at Headingley, but as you mentioned, a 195-run lead for England after the first 2 days. So I went to bed and they said, probably no chance of play today, and woke up and they bowled 50 overs. So the weather did clear last night and allowed England to further drive the advantage in the match. Good luck to all of those who are going to be staying up nice and late over the weekend for English Premier League's return. Gee, it'd be nice to see Coventry start on a winning note, as unlikely as it would seem. We're off to a break. Matt Arrowsmith's here. He'll give us the latest in sport on the other side. And Daniel Cherney will preview the second test in Mackay after that as well.
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5: Heads up, there's been a crash on Tonkin Highway northbound at Abernathy Road, Kewdale. Left lane is blocked with tows on site. It's pretty busy on the approach. Emergency works ongoing. Murray Street is closed westbound between Pier and Barrack Streets in the Perth CBD. Drive with caution. And the freeways, Mitchell Freeway southbound, slow Whitfords Avenue to Warwick Road. Quinana northbound, it's busy. Mortimer Road and Anchortail Road. It's Bernie D. That's the latest traffic on 91.3 Sport FM.
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0: Welcome back to the show, Sports Breakfast, 91.3 Sport FM. It's Friday, the 21st of August. Hope you have a great weekend ahead. We'll get you there in fine fettle with the final edition of Sports Breakfast for the week. We've already spoken to Paul Bryce. Daniel Cherney's coming up shortly. Tony McHale will be in the studio after 7. Hamish Brayshaw back from his hamstring injury for East Perth. Must-win game over Subi. Ryan Borchette will join us from the Lions. And Riley Morgan, a former Subi player. These days he's a racing man. He'll join us to find us a few winners. Saturday racing tomorrow. There's actually a return of Group 1 racing around the country. Clearly not here. But there is some big racing to look forward to as spring looms ever larger. There's just one more weekend after this one before we're officially at spring and the month of September. Matt Arrowsmith's here. He has the latest in sport this morning for station sponsor Freightmart, locally owned and operated for your international forwarding and local transport needs. Morning, Matt.
9: Good morning, Jacob. Good morning, Wayne. Starting off with the footy from overnight.
0: Oh, Matty, hang tight. I think there's something wrong with that mic because I'm not hearing you. So I'll just get you to jump over to the one next to it because we're not hearing you. I can hear you, but our listeners aren't hearing you. So I'll just get you to jump across. And we'll welcome you to the airwaves officially for station sponsor Freight Mart here on this Friday morning with a lot of sport to talk about. Team news, plenty of cricket news around as well ahead of that test match starting tomorrow and a test match already underway between England and Pakistan. Shall we take two? Matty, welcome.
9: Yeah, footy overnight. St Kilda, they went down to the Gold Coast Suns 12-8-80 to 14-19-103. Brad Hill, his 300th game, he had 42 disposals, 29 kicks, 13 handballs, 4 marks, 2 tackles. The most disposals by anyone playing their 300th game, equal career-high disposals for him as well. Some of the other big performances there, John Noble had 42 touches, Took Miller had 40 touches. Hugh Boxhill, probably his best game of his career, 3 goals and 17 touches. Good to see him hit the scoreboard and get a bit of the footy.
0: Young West Aussie, and took a big mark right at the end in the last quarter to kick a goal, and probably hasn't got as many opportunities as I thought this year. Just reading a few Saints fans after the game, they've been a bit frustrated with the team selection and a few younger players not getting a chance. But Boxhill certainly teased Saints fans what might be to come heading into next year. G1, it's a tough season, though, for the Saints. I mean, all that recruiting, all the money in their salary cap that they've coughed up, and they don't make an expanded finals season. There's pressure on the coach heading into next year.
1: Well, you would have thought, the way he talks about these cruising. Yeah, I mean, the expectations, and as you say, you know, this was going to be the year. They've had a few injuries, but gee, when you look at all the other clubs, they've had those issues as well. So, I reckon they'd be very disappointed with what they've achieved. Very, very disappointed.
0: And sending Silvani and De Koning out there last night. I mean, Silvani didn't get through the game. He hurt his shoulder. He's been carrying that for a month. De Koning's been carrying his injury. There was no need to play them. Could have picked a couple of young kids, given them a chance at the level, and instead they sent out two wounded players. So, yep, big off-season for the Saints and a big season next year. They need to make finals and probably go past the wild card for Ross the Boss to keep his job.
9: The Blues and the Dockers, Lewis Young and Ollie Hollins come in for the Blues, going out Will Haywood and Nick Haynes. For the Dockers, they've got a debutant, Tobin Murray. Judd McVee comes back, and Bailey Banfield's going to play, first time in a while.
0: First game of the year for Bailey Banfield. I wonder, and I don't say this to be disparaging, but I don't think he'll play in their finals team. And
9: farewell game?
0: Yeah, it could well be the last time he plays for Fremantle. Mm. So a good opportunity. He's been a very good servant. Not everyone plays 300 games. We saw Nick Holman and Dougal Howard retire last night. They've been great clubmen, and I would put Bailey Banfield in the same category. So if that is his last chance, who knows? He might kick 5 and stay in the team, but you'd suggest that he'll make way for the finals.
1: Okay, tell us about young Murray. You would have seen him play.
0: Yep.
1: Just give us a bit of a, there might be a few supporters out there that haven't been to it. What's the appeal and what position and what do you expect from it?
0: He'll be a small forward, so he'll play the Switkowski role. Switkowski's gone out, as Matt mentioned, so has speed, good pressure, and a good finisher. Really seems to finish his work well. He doesn't miss too many shots, whether it's a set shot or on the run. So it's a bit of a draft steal. We had him on the show after he got drafted last year. I think he was pick 40. So he was a bit of a diamond in the rough, time in the Geelong system. I think he housed some Colac originally. So, yeah, another David Wall special it could be here. Their list manager has done great work with the Dockers list, and I think he'll fit in well. I'm not sure he'll be in their final side, but it's a good chance for him to get an experience at the level.
1: A bit of a pressure for, tackling, and, like Switkowski does. Yes. That's his role.
0: Probably hits the scoreboard a bit more than Switkowski.
9: Oh.
0: But, certainly a very similar style player.
9: Okay. A few of the other big ins and outs. Marcus Bontempelli, he's going to play. It was thought that maybe he'd have another week off, but he'll be playing against the Demons. The Cats, they get Jeremy Cameron back probably a little bit earlier than they expected. The Crows, they welcome back Wayne Malira, Taylor Walker and Alex Neil-Bullen. Callum Archie is going to be managed, but other than that, they're nearly at full strength, the Crows.
0: Well, they need to win because it'll give them the best chance. They're probably going to play Carlton, even though they'll be at home. Yeah, pressure on Matthew Nix and the Crows in order to deliver. They need to win this week and next week and probably a week or two after that. Matthew Nix under a bit of pressure as Crows coach. So watch this space. The Giants, I think, will be cannon fodder. Their season's limping to the end. But Jake Stringer, last game for the Giants. A couple of years up there. He's looking for a fourth club.
9: A lot of ins and outs for the Swans, as we expect. So coming in, James Rowbottom, Angus Sheldrick, Tom Hanley, Harry Cunningham, Caden Cleary, Patrick Snell, Corey Warner and Malcolm Roses. Going out, Nick Blakey, James Jordan, Isaac Heaney, Chad Warner and Riley Bice. So extended squads there at the moment. At the moment, the only people that are out are ones with suspensions.
1: Are they being managed, those five that are
0: permanently?
9: Yeah, for a little while, I think. A few weeks rest for them. Yeah,
1: well, and I see one of the brothers, Warner's brother, comes in.
9: Yep,
1: so.
9: Yep. Corey Warner into the team. So he's certainly not at Chad level, but still.
0: Play the same role?
1: Yeah, might have been better circumstances.
0: Yeah, it's not quite Stephen Mark War, is it?
1: No.
0: That's a little bit different.
9: Eagles and the Hawks, Ryan Marrick, Bo Allen, Jack Hutchinson in for the Eagles. Don't know the outs yet. For the Hawks, Jack Dalton, Ned Reeves, Cal Shadier, Sam Butler into the extended squad. Jack Ginnivan, he is out injured. Jack Gunston, he's going to play his 300th game here in Perth.
0: I wondered whether they'd save him for finals because it's a long trip and he's 34, 35. But they need him. They need to win this game, and it'll be a live game come Sunday. So Jack Gunston will play his 300th game in Perth and should be in the winning team, and it'll be a good crowd of turnout. I'm sure the Hawks faithful, there's been a great link between the two clubs, so there'll be a good turnout here in Perth.
9: England and Pakistan. England 8 for 366, following on from Pakistan's 171 at the moment. Jamie Smith, 16 not out. Jofra Archer, 0 not out. Jordan Cox made 73, Joe Root 66 and Harry Brook 91, along with Dan Lawrence 51.
0: Some good scores there without anyone going on to three figures, and Pakistan rather typical, dropping catches and looking a little bit ragged. So that test is as good as over. Pakistan will do well to make England bat a second time.
9: Big night for Minnow Nation, Portugal in the cricket as well. They're currently playing to try to get themselves into the T20 World Cup. They had to defeat the Czech Republic at the Tekurila Cricket Ground in Vanta, Finland. So hopefully I said that correctly.
0: What can you tell us about that ground in Finland or Finnish cricket?
9: I can tell you it's in Finland. That's about it.
1: It's usually under snow.
0: Be the warmest weather they ever get at this time of year.
9: So they had to win to keep their chances alive. They did that. Newly appointed skipper Moises Henriques, he made 111 as Portugal made 211. The rain hit, so the Czechs needed 116 in 9 overs, but they didn't get close. They finished 5 for 26. Rahul Kumar Hashu was the pick of the bowlers, taking 2 for 7. So this means Portugal now play Spain in the final of the European sub-regional qualifier. If they win that, they go to the next stage. And then they got to finish top two of that group with Jersey, Denmark and Scotland. And then they'll go to another qualifier to hopefully make the World Cup, which is here in Australia and New Zealand.
0: Well, it's a fair recruit, Moises Henriques, coming off a long domestic and international career for Australia. So I wish him well. Matty, thank you for that.
9: No worries.
0: Good luck to your Pies tonight. Do they
9: Thank
0: get
9: you.
0: Up?
9: Yeah, confident.
0: Confident. Yeah. Margin?
9: 38 points.
0: Oof, yeah. Okay. Well, he's been close before. You might scoff now, but we'll see how Matt goes with his tipping. And thanks to Matt for the latest in sport. Quick break, because on the other side, we're going to be joined by Daniel Cherney, who's going to preview the second test. Code Sports chief cricket writer. Been a lot of talk about AFL footy in Sydney this week on Code Sports, but Daniel will chat test match cricket with us as Australia try and level the series. Imagine saying that a week ago. Bangladesh are 1-0 up.
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0: Sports Breakfast, welcome back to the show. Tony McHale's here, and for the second time this week, Tony deputised for Wayne on Tuesday for the full show. He's back with us from 7 till 8. Daniel Cherney's with us. We're looking forward to this second test. A bit of pressure all of a sudden on Australia to level the series after Bangladesh claimed a historic test win in Darwin. Matt Renshaw returns to the top of the order at the expense of Jake Weatherald, and there are other Australian batsmen under pressure. Let's welcome Daniel Cherney from Codesport, who joins us on the show. Morning, Dan.
16: Morning, Jacob. Good to be with you guys.
0: Thanks for joining us. Who would have thought a week ago we'd be talking about an Australian team that would need to win in Mackay to level the series and avoid series defeat? Such was the impressive nature of Bangladesh and the disappointment of Australia. Just a wash-up from the first test from your perspective, Dan.
16: Oh, look, clearly a very humbling experience for the Australian team. And as Alex Carey described them a couple of days ago, a proud group of players. A group of players that, as much as I think Australians and the media and the public have been understandably hanging, getting into them in recent days, has achieved a lot as a collective. So I suppose they deserve a degree of slack in that respect. But I think the broader picture for me is the fact that Bangladesh haven't been out here for 23 years, and sort of the lack of respect, the poor reasons why Australia has not had them out here, Australia's general attitude towards lower nations over the years, more from an administrative perspective than a playing perspective per se. But I think it was a great result for Test cricket in terms of the deepening the pool of competitive test nations, a bit of a wake-up call for Australia. Bangladesh just played excellent cricket, really across all three facets, pretty much from the test. So it was excellent cricket in Australia. Now, they've got an uphill battle to level this series because, unlike, say, a couple of years ago when the West Indies beat Australia at the Gabba with Shamar Joseph running right, this is not one player, this is not one or two sessions, this was across... as I said, all three facets of the game across most of the test match, if not all. But Australia was outplayed, and you sort of look at the way that match panned out, and Australia's going to need to turn things around dramatically.
1: Let's have a look at the selection issue. Two weeks ago, they picked out what they thought was their best side. They had Weatherald in it. We have one test match. Then everybody starts kicking up and, we've got to make changes. So they take the low-lying fruit. They just drop Weatherald, Now, I've got my doubts about him over a long term, but one would have thought that they would say, okay, you've got these two tests. What do you think about the selection thing? Because, everybody's saying we need changes and all that sort of stuff, but, Weatherald was just the simple way out, the way I saw it.
16: Yeah, Wayne, I think you draw a very good point, and I tend to agree. They announced 3 or 4 weeks ago, whatever it was now, that it was a 13-man squad for two tests. They explicitly said that it was for both the Darwin and Mackay tests. Now, clearly, this is not an ICC event. They can do whatever they want, really. They can, at their own discretion at any point, make changes. And they made changes even with an ICC event at the start of the year when they, in similar circumstances, actually pulled Matt Short out of the squad for Matt Renshaw, despite him being the provisional squad, Short that was. Look, I think you're right. I think if you step back and look at Jack Weatherald and the fact that he's had six tests, he's averaging a bit over 20. There's been some clear technical issues that have been exposed. He's only had the one innings over 50. You sort of step back and think, okay, well, this is not a guy who's overly hard done by to be dropped. He hasn't performed to this point. I know he's determined to get back. He's not beyond the realms of the possibility to get back. He's not 40, he's 31. But, I think you're right. He is sort of... It's hard to imagine that they would have made a change had they won. This change had they won, even if Weatherald had done the same, even if he made a pair. So that's where there is a sense that he has been a bit of a convenient fall guy here because, yes, realistically, his spot should be in doubt. But if you back him into two tests, why not back him in, you know, to start with? Why not back him in for the second? He was contracted 4 or 5 months ago by Cricket Australia. That's not to say that I think in hindsight maybe that decision was the wrong one. Maybe they should have left that spot open. They didn't need to contract him. In fact, they were actually trying to had a real battle on for contract spots to the extent that a couple of guys got squeezed out. So, yeah, maybe they should have left that open. As it stands now, you've got an open Jake Weatherald who's, as I said, played one test of a big stretch coming up, has been dropped, and, you know, he's on CA money, whereas Matt Renshaw's now going to come in. He's not on a CA contract, and you'd imagine he's going to get upgraded pretty quickly. So I think, and then for the bigger perspective there is the guys that are just hanging on and could have paid the price. I think Marnus Labuschagne, I think this is his absolute last chance to loon. I mean, people forget he was dropped in the West Indies last year and he came back. But unfortunately, that circuit breaker didn't seem to have done enough. You know, he started brightly, but then has faded again. So I think he's under huge pressure. And then the other one that I'm very intrigued by is Nathan Lyon. I'm not quite sure whether he plays Mackay. That's you know, hasn't been declared yet. But I gather there was still a degree of uncertainty about that heading into today with match eve. And just the bigger picture around his spot in the side. You know, he didn't look overly threatening against Bangladesh. Certainly was out-bowled by Mahidi Hassan Miraz, the Bangladeshi off-spinner. So, well, it was a few guys, a few bigger names, and Jake Weatherall that are, certainly going to be feeling pressure now.
0: Dan, you spoke to Jake and Code Sports for a reflection on his axing. What was the mood you took out of that? Some players, when they're dropped, there's an air of resignation. How was Jake Weatherald in that discussion?
16: Oh, I mean, look, it was very good of him to talk. I mean, a lot of guys would not have spoken so soon after being dropped. So I suppose that, at a level, suggested that he was not in a terrible headspace. He was up to talking and he was happy enough to talk for 5 or 10 minutes yesterday. He didn't seem, he certainly didn't seem like a defeated man. I mean, obviously he's been disappointed, and you know he wishes it wouldn't have gone the way it did, and he wishes he'd made more runs in Darwin. And he certainly he was. I asked him about his technical game, and he maintains confidence in that. He thought he probably just misread the conditions a bit. Maybe there were slightly different conditions. He didn't use that as an excuse, but he thought that perhaps he felt he'd been batting really well in the previous week in the practice match against the Aussie attack. He sort of said, look, you know, I probably did pay the price for the loss, but, you know, that's professional sport, and he was quite philosophical about that. And as I said, he's determined to win his way back. He said that at his best, he thinks he's the best option. That's, I suppose, a qualified. And I can understand the way you frame that. I mean, clearly he wasn't at his best in Darwin, and maybe hasn't been his best in his national career so far. So, he's determined to get back, hoping to get on the A tour to India next month just to prove his worth over there. And I suppose with so much Test cricket coming up, that there is a silver lining there. That it's hardly as though we're heading into a period where you're going to be waiting months and months and months for the next opportunity. Potentially, there's going to be plenty of Test cricket ahead for him and for the other Aussies.
1: Daniel, is there a bigger problem here? You know, we look at that. There's no one really putting their hand up. You know, and is Shield cricket letting down? You know, not doing its job. You know, because and maybe then we look at Cricket Australia, how they've changed the fixturing for Shield cricket and how Big Bash is dominating. Is there a bigger problem that we're seeing here?
16: The fixturing one's an interesting one. I hadn't considered that a great deal. I mean, I suppose at the end of the day, there are still the same amount of Shield games, and I think to be fair, they have tried to front end a lot of the Shield cricket. So that it is ahead of the first test of Big Summers against India and England. So I'm not convinced the scheduling is a huge issue, but I think in terms of the pitches, clearly have been, you know, favoured ball over bat for some time now, and I think Cricket Australia acknowledged that that's probably suboptimal, and I think there's going to be a little bit of a reversion back towards better batting conditions. They made that minor change in the playing conditions so that the second session is a bit longer than the third, which I suppose notionally helps the better batting conditions. The second middle session's been seemingly the best batting conditions of the day. I think part of the issue, to a degree, is that the best guys in Shield cricket have been the guys that have been picked, but they just haven't performed in international cricket. I mean, it's not as though they haven't been rewarding Shield form. It's been... You look at the last few years, and you guys watch more Shield cricket than just about anyone. But
17: It's been Jack Weatherill, it's been Bo Webster, who has been a qualified success to this point in Test cricket, I would say. It's been Cameron Green, who obviously fired finally in Darwin, but has dominated in Shield cricket. Marnus Labuschagne did very well to get his way back. Matt Renshaw now having a go with the ball. It's been Michael Nisa and Scott Boland and Brendan Doggett. And those guys largely have done enough. But, it's hard. And the question is, I suppose also when a lot of the guys that... it's guys like Curtis Patterson, Peter Hanscom, guys who have been there and done that and have not necessarily been able to succeed at international level over an extended period. If they're the ones that are best performing, do you go back to the well with them, or do you need to sort of take a bit of a leap of faith with some younger guys who are unproven? Clearly, there's a lot of hype around Ollie Peake, to a lesser degree, Campbell Kellaway here. We saw that with Sam Constance, who had done well over a short sample size in Shield cricket, but, you know, probably needed more time. So this is a balancing act. I'd like to see Cooper Connolly get a go pretty soon again. I think he's sort of in that right. Yeah, he's got good Shield numbers, although he hasn't played that much Shield cricket because he's been away so much. But I suppose, you know, we're starting to see he's done reasonably well in first-class cricket. He's starting to establish himself in international cricket with that century in Bangladesh earlier this year. So these are the types of guys that you'd probably wanted to have a look at in line ball situations.
0: Voice of Daniel Cherney is with us. Read his work at codesport.com.au, chief cricket writer at that organisation. We're chatting ahead of the second test tomorrow, Australia-Bangladesh in Mackay. Australia must win to level the series. A draw or a Bangladeshi win will give them an even more historic first series win over Australia. You mentioned some of the players there that go back to first-class cricket and dominate. Green's one of those, Marnus another. There's no doubt that Marnus Labuschagne, hearing Andrew McDonald speak after the first test, is on his last chance. If he's dropped this time, and it'd be the second time he'd been dropped in the space of 12 months, Daniel, will that be it for his international career?
17: I don't think it'll be it for his international career necessarily. I mean, he is still... I don't know if he'll get on the one-day tour of, of South Africa and Zimbabwe regardless, but, I mean, he is notionally an incumbent in the one-day squad. He was struggling a bit in that tour of Asia, but he did come good towards the end. So maybe they hang on there, and they have been searching for some middle order stability on that front. So I suppose from a white ball perspective, I think, you know, he does remain contracted. See, I think for at least another year after this as well. So you know, that gives them some incentive to sort of continue to pick him at a level. I think, as I said, he's young enough that it's not completely beyond the realms, but. I suppose I suspect the threshold, and clearly it depends a bit on how others are going. It depends a lot on that. But I suspect when you drop once and the threshold is, you know, it is moderate to get back into the side. You know, a few good Shield games and he's back in the Test side, especially given there wasn't much competition. I think, you know, if that doesn't work, then probably the next time there's that higher threshold. The guys have come back from... It was McGuire just dropped several times to come back and thrive deep into his 30s. And we've seen across international sport. And Marnus, yeah, one thing I'll say about Marnus, he's a very, very fit guy. Like, this is not a guy, his only injury really was that broken hand, which he maybe foolishly played through at the start of the year. But this is not a guy who I imagine is going to drop off the cliff from a physical perspective. So for him, it'll be, yeah, like, it'll, as ever it is, it'll be about going back and making a lot of runs and needing to bang down the door. But I think there's certainly a degree of doubt. You know, once you drop twice and you're in your 30s, it has to be an element of thinking, oh, this could be it from a test perspective.
1: Daniel, the Bangladeshians, they've come with a bit of a different look side. They've really been working on their fast bowlers. It's unfortunate that Rama and others, that a couple missed out. But from what you saw and the way that they played and the group, the way with their processes and all that sort of, can they follow this up? I mean, that's the most important thing from their point of view, I suppose. Can you see them performing to the level of what they did in that first test?
17: Look, I actually can. I think because I thought it looked quite sustainable. It didn't look as though, as I said, it wasn't one guy standing up. You know, and even they probably had two or three that mostly it was a pretty complete team performance, but there were probably even a couple of guys that missed out. I can. I think they've been, even watching when they celebrated the win in Darwin, they were very excited and it was a historic occasion and they should be, they celebrated. But, you know, this didn't look like a team that was getting carried away either. And with Phil Simmons, who's a very measured sort of guy as a coach. I think he'll, you know, clearly a reading from his playbook and a very much, I suppose, devoted to the way of his coaching. I suspect that, you know, he'll have kept them on a pretty level playing field. I think even Keel, I think they'll be, I think they'll be poised to try to do something special again in Mackay, and it's been sort of a 5 or 6 day turnaround, so it's long enough to sort of at least, you know, enjoy it for a day or two. You know, certainly they're not going to be at any risk of you know, getting celebrations out of hand in that respect. So, yeah, no, I think they can. It looks like Sharaful Islam, who was one of those quicks that missed out in the first test, is a strong chance to play in the second. So that could be even stronger. I suspect he would probably replace Ebadot, who had looked all right himself. But I think Sharaful would bolster the attack alongside Hassan, who was, you know, so good, and Taskin Ahmed, who's been the sort of the mainstay for a long time. So, no, they look very good, and Australia's going to be up against it.
0: Yeah, they have their work cut out, and it makes for a fascinating second test match. There'll be plenty of storylines, and you can read all about it with Daniel's work at Code Sports. Daniel, always a pleasure to have you on the show. We'll look forward to this test match, and let's hope Australia can bounce back. There'll be plenty of questions that we'll get an answer to over the next week.
17: No dramas, guys. Have a good one.
0: Thank you. Daniel Cherney joining us here on Sports Breakfast. Read his work at Code Sports with plenty of introspection into the Australian test side at the moment. Jake Weatherill, the fall guy for that first test defeat at the hands of Bangladesh. And Matt Renshaw gets his chance at the top of the order. Now, Daniel said there he thinks that Nathan Lyon could well be overlooked for this test match, which would be a major decision. I mean, he's only just come back. If they were to drop him now, I wonder what his test future
1: might be. But what's the point of going in with, you know, five quicks, really?
0: Webster could bowl off spin.
1: Yeah.
0: So again, doesn't do it a lot.
1: You need a specialist. Why not bring Rocchicioli in if you're going to drop Lyon? Play Rocchicioli. The balance that they've had in that bowling is because of they've got him that can do it, and you've got enough bowling. You've got three specialist quicks. You've got Green, who, and now that's the again. If they do that, I'll just pull my hair out. I just can't see the sense of it.
0: Tony's already causing havoc here. We'll welcome him in a moment here on Sport FM for the second time this week. He was here Tuesday. He's here in fine form on Friday. This is Sports Breakfast. We'll be back after the news.
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20: This is Air News West in Australia. I'm Lee Harrison. Services are returning to normal at Fiona's Stanley Hospital, where a small fire late yesterday morning forced the evacuation of the intensive care unit. A patient and three staff members are said to be in a stable condition after being assessed for unspecified issues resulting from the fire, which is being blamed on an electrical fault in the ceiling. The South Metropolitan Health Service expects outpatient clinics and elective surgery to run as scheduled today. Fiona Stanley's paediatric emergency department remains on ambulance bypass, but walk-in child patients are being treated in the adult ED. A 90-year-old woman has died after being hit by a utility at a Kalamunda shopping centre. It happened at about 2:30 yesterday afternoon in the underground car park of the complex in Central Road. The 24-year-old driver has been interviewed by police. Witnesses and anyone with relevant video are being asked to contact police. Wildlife advocates want a federally funded mobile hospital program to combat the rise of the H5 bird flu. The initiative would have emergency medical trucks stationed in every state to treat wildlife during disease outbreaks and natural disasters. Wildlife Recovery Australia Chief Executive Stephen Van Mill says it's time to go beyond monitoring programs.
21: We've got one mobile hospital. She can go anywhere in this country, either mainland or major island. But really, there should be a mobile wildlife hospital in every state and territory in Australia. It is exactly like the Royal Flying Doctor Service for Animals.
20: More than 100 motorists have been caught breaking the road rules following a recent blitz by WA police. Operation Early Bird Blitz was set up to target commuters driving dangerously between 4 a.m. and 6 a.m. following a spate of dangerous driving incidents linked to fatal or serious crashes. As a result, 113 people were caught speeding, four motorists ran red lights, Two people were driving without a license. One person was drink driving and another was on their phone behind the wheel. The worst offender, a 39-year-old man allegedly driving more than 100 kilometres an hour in a 50 zone. To sport now, St Kilda's closed out their AFL campaign with a dismal 23-point loss to the Suns. Gold Coast running away with a 14-19-103 to 12-8-80 victory. Saints coach Ross Lyon says it was a disappointing way to finish the season.
2: Credit to the Gold Coast, I thought their intensity and hardness was at what we would have been chasing, and we're on the back foot with that all night. And then there was some really sloppy turnovers in the back half that you just can't survive. And somewhere we've been really strong all year, our centre square bounce, they took us to the absolute cleaners.
20: The Western Bulldogs have recalled skipper Marcus Bontempelli for tomorrow's game with Melbourne after dealing with an Achilles issue. Geelong's named Jeremy Cameron to return from a shoulder injury for tomorrow's clash against Richmond. Mark Blixarves will be managed. This is Air News Western Australia.
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10: Having a look at your weather in Perth, we're heading for a top of 23 degrees today, no rain around. Tomorrow, a top of 23, again, a potential chance of rain. Sunday, a top of 20, but currently in Perth, we're on 7 degrees.
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12: 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You can listen to us there as well. It is Friday, the 21st of August. Jacob Lansbury, Wayne Clark, now joined by Tony McHale. It's never a dull moment at this stage of the year. There's always retirements. There's seasons coming to an end. The Sydney Swan story has dominated the discussion this week. The Dockers are preparing for a tilt at a maiden premiership, and the Eagles are rather limping to the finish line. And that's without chatting waffle, Tony McHale, with another West Perth coach heading out the door. Good morning to you.
13: Good morning, gentlemen. I've got no... Can you hear me?
12: I can hear you.
13: Yep. Good to be here, boys. That was a bit of a surprise, but I believe just some feedback that I've had is that with Paul, it's more work and family orientated. So, that's the early word that I've got on it, but it'd be very, very interesting. And look, he's had a tough, when you think about it, Jacob, he's had a tough gig this year in terms of, probably inheriting an older list and a lot of changes at, particularly at the higher levels with the board and presidents and so on. So it's a big adjustment for him, and it's a difficult position. And then, of course, you've got the two absolute superstar champions for the football club that have been there for a number of years and all retiring. And I believe, I didn't hear your show the other night, but I believe they actually, or the other morning you interviewed them, and I believe they mentioned that they were virtually pushed to retire. Is that true?
12: Yeah, I'll play you the clip in a moment. Now, my understanding was similar to yours when the story broke last night. And if you haven't heard the story, West Perth coach Paul Sanzoni has resigned after a year as permanent coach. He was caretaker after Jason Salicic in 2025 for the last eight games there as well. So he will finish as coach of West Perth as of tomorrow against Perth. A subsequent

0: discussions and speaking to Waffle people, there has been a disconnect this year between the senior players at West Perth and the coach. And this has actually, this departure, whilst eventually it's Paul's decision, has been driven by the senior players. Paul Sanzoni has been driven out of the West Perth senior coaching position by the senior players at the football club. There'll be no admission of that publicly from West Perth, but that is inevitably what has happened with Paul Sanzoni's departure.
1: That's interesting, isn't it? You know, Wayne, you go back to last year, you know, with the Salisec affair, where, you know, you hear that players had a heavy involvement in, you know, his dismissal as well. So, you know, the question you ask there is that how strong are they up, you know, at board and obviously their leadership level. So is it the tail, is it a case of the tail wagging the dog? And, you know, we see that happen in a number of organisations, and invariably, in my mind, when that's happening, is that you're doomed for disaster.
2: You've got to have strong off-field leadership if you're going to have strong, you know, performances on the ground. We've seen it with copious clubs, you know, the Geelongs, the Richmonds and that, when Gail was there, and, you know, Cookie, how he ran it, you know. So they need to have a pretty good look at themselves all round by the look of it. It's across the board because, but the player thing, you've got to be, that's something you've got to be very, very careful of.
0: And it's clearly been an issue for a while. And the if you let the lunatics run the asylum, and, you know, that's just an expression. I'm not calling the West Perth players lunatics. But if you let the players run the show, and Wayne, you know this, and Tony, you can probably talk on this as well, this is the kind of thing that happens. The coach, and what was John Todd's famous quote, get them before they get you.
1: Yeah, true.
0: And that's something that's been a tale as old as time with senior footballers. Now, West Perth have had some great servants. Black, Nelson, I mean, Keitel's potentially going to finish up as well. Keegan Knott's been a great servant. Yeah. The Rotham boys have come back in recent years. There's going to be a lot of change at this football club. But Paul Sanzoni has tried to do what other coaches have failed to do and actually make decisions on their list, identify they need to develop the next Aaron Black and Shane Nelson to give them another tilt at a premiership. And there's a few people at that football club who are stuck in a time warp and want to reminisce on the 22 flag and, you know, their previous success. There's an AFL club that's a pretty good example of what happens if you live in a time warp and refuse to accept that you go forward, and that's West Coast. So Paul Sanzoni's made some really tough decisions this year. He dropped Shane Nelson early in the year. I heard Shane on Waffle World last week. There was clearly still some disappointments in his voice then, and that was in April that he was dropped. Yeah. So there's been a lingering animosity between the senior players and the coaching staff this year. Joe Commande left not even halfway through the season, who was an assistant to Paul Sanzoni. So this has been festering away for a while, and you put with that that they've only won two games for the year. Yeah, it's a mess at West Perth at the moment.
1: And I'd even been told of, in a way, of take it whatever way you wish, but a strange occurrence that Jason Salisec attends a lot of the sessions and sits in the stand and watches a lot of their training sessions. And, you know, you wonder why, you know, when you've been a coach that's been dismissed by the footy club and, you know, and why is he doing something like that, you know? So, yeah, there's a lot of... And look, Sanzoni's had a difficult job. And I guess if we look back on the season and try and weigh it up, is I reckon they look, you know, in going through this transitional phase, there appears as though there's been some small increments of improvement. Would you agree with that?
0: Yeah, even Joker? In the back half of the year, they've blooded these young kids, they've given games to them. They've tried players in different positions. I mean, if West Perth are pushing for finals, Tyler Keitel doesn't play in the midfield. Mm. He plays in the goal square because you're trying to win games and finish as high as you can. So they're giving young key forwards a chance. They're giving young players full stop a chance. And now they have to go back to ground zero again because they're going to have to find their third coach in as many years.
1: It's just so difficult, isn't it? You know, and we see it at AFL level, you know, that when you're down, how hard it is to get, you know, like when you get powerhouse footy clubs like West Coast, for instance, and, you know, Essendon and Carlton in trying to regenerate your list and, you know, maybe even the Australian cricket team, Wayne, you know, like I heard your comments, you know, and really passionate about when you look at where they're at and how they've been trying to rectify those opening positions and now the fact that Lyon's at the end of his tether and how they overcome that. The one question I want to ask you, and I know this is digressing away from the footy, is there how big a gap? Because I remember when I was a kid, I can go back to the left-hander that's passed away now,
2: Brooksy.
1: I can go back to even as far as Dougie Walters. When those blokes were playing, they played Shield cricket. They were getting hundreds for fun before they got selected in the Test team. Has it happened similar to what's happened with football in terms of the gap between AFL footy and waffle football and Shield cricket and Test cricket?
2: There's always been a gap. You know, I think it's a
1: How
2: massive
1: big is
2: step.
1: It?
2: I think it's bigger now. What I look at now, I just think Cricket Australia's created this, and with all the scheduling and fixtures and Big Bash and where the focus is on. Shield cricket was the one and only thing where we developed cricketers. Yeah. You know, it was an unbelievable competition. You had a week or two between games. Now, in 7 weeks, you've got to play five or six games, which means you can't play all your players. They rest, and you know, because of just the physical aspect of it. Then they have the Big Bash and leave that. So when there's Test matches on, there's no Shield cricket, so you can't. It doesn't help you with your selection and things of that nature. So the focus is on the shorter form of the game because that's the cash, that's the money, and that's where players now are coming into cricket. And with the attitude, I'll want to get into the 2020 because that's where the cash is. What they should be doing is, I've got to learn how to play four-day, long-day cricket because I'll then, at the end, as I go through my career, that'll all look after itself, you know, with the Hussies and Pontings, and you can just go through the names, you know. But then you look at the Maxwells that have come in, they're not going to play good test cricket because of their, you know, they've come through that other system. So Dave Warner was probably one, but he had played a lot of great cricket. His technique was good, but he came in and made his name out of 2020, but he had a pretty good technique. The ones that are coming in now, they're actually teaching them to how to be power hitters, and you look, you
1: not
2: see that in their
1: technique.
2: Stance. They're nearly getting into positions, and we see Weatherall the other day with the way he opened up. He's nearly there like a baseballer, waiting with a bat up. And it's so, to me, Cricket Australia and I suppose around the world now, they've created this issue, and now we're grizzling that we can't find good openers or test cricketers.
1: Yep.
2: That, but and then we say, okay, well, we've supported Shield cricket because we've picked Webster and all these.
1: Yeah.
2: But, yeah, they're old. These young kids, the Constances and all that, that's where it's fallen down. They're the ones you want. McSweeney.
1: Yeah. Taught more the techniques rather than for Big Bash cricket. And I guess it's similar, Jacob, with footy, is that you come in my time when I was at West Coast, you know, for the 10 years, is that it was all based on one and one. So it was contested, it was technique in how you position, use your body, etc. Now we see it shifted in the last 10 years. We see it shifted to more an interception.
2: One of the most important things is their 2 kilometre run and their sprint thing. And that's what they're going. They're looking for an athlete.
1: Yeah.
2: And sometimes the footballer's got to come after that.
1: Yeah.
2: You know, and that's the way I look at the changes in AFL. And it's a bit like that in most sports, I suppose, at the moment.
1: Yeah.
0: No doubt. Back to West Perth. So the news that Paul Santoni...
2: Sorry, we
0: went around a while, but it was all very relevant to the discussion we were having originally. So no position for Paul Santoni beyond this year. He's resigned, but as I mentioned, it's been driven by the senior players. There's a disconnect between senior players and the coaches, and that has seen the end of Paul Santoni's tenure.
2: But is there a disconnect between the coaches and the board? Because in any organisation, if you're all not on the same page, if you don't get there, when you select your coach, he comes in with a philosophy. And if the board doesn't support that...
0: But the board appoint the coach.
2: Yeah, I know. That's what I'm saying. They do. They appoint the coach. But you've got to back him, you know, with his philosophy, you know, for not just in the first season and say, you know, you've got to back him. And if he says, well, they're senior players, we've got to try and move on, support it. You know, just because a bloke has been a great stalwart of the club, sometimes you have a use-by date, and that's where clubs have got to be, nasty in a way, I suppose. But that's the way. That's the way the sport is now.
1: Key figures, aren't they, Jacob? Your president, your CEO, and your head coach, particularly in waffle clubs.
0: Yeah,
1: is that they have a major control.
2: And you've got
1: to
2: back
1: it.
2: You've got to back
1: it, and you've got to be unified.
0: They had stability for a long time. Neil Fong was there for a long time as president, He finished up. That was his choice to finish up. Jim Kefira came in, I think.
3: How many presidents they had since him?
0: No, just Jim Kefira. Yeah. But I would say, and even Jim would probably say this, he was a reluctant president to begin with. It might have grown on him now, but there's been a lot of issues for him to deal with in his time as the man in charge of the club. Joe McCarthy's been the CEO for an extended period. He's resigned. So he's finishing up at the end of this year as West Perth CEO. So they're going to be looking for a new coach, a new CEO, and I'm sure they'll go through their AGM to determine whether the president stays or not as well. But this is a very different-looking West Perth coming off a wooden spoon. They're first in more than 30 years, and they're losing some senior players. Aaron Black on Wednesday, this is what he had to say about his retirement on this very show.
4: It was definitely really tough, if I'm honest. Like I said to you earlier, I'd always considered myself just continuing to play, and I think Nelly is probably pretty similar. I guess our journeys at the back end of our career have been a little bit different. You know, Nelly had a really tough year this year, getting dropped back to the twos, and he's recently just moved out of the middle of the ground. And that moving of role and position probably happened to me 5 years ago, and I had to learn to adjust to life, not being able to play as an inside mid. That honestly is really hard. It sounds probably small and not very important, but that's probably honestly the only thing that I really do well is win the ball. You know, I'm not overly quick and athletic, so to be put into other roles makes it really challenging. So we probably could keep playing, and it's definitely bittersweet and sad because we want to keep playing, but with role change and where the club's at, needing to get games into kids and remove some of the guys who are a little bit older. Not that that was the case, but we understood the gravity of needing to play the kids rather than some of us at times.
0: Aaron Black on this show on Wednesday morning. The full chat is available at sportfm.com.au ahead of his 300th game. You hear some players talk glowingly, oh, I've reached the end, I've achieved everything I want to, and I'm off into the sunset. That's not what Aaron Black said on Wednesday morning. That's not a happy retirement.
1: No, it's not, unfortunately, Jacob. But, I guess the interesting thing would be, is it what if the new coach comes in and says, you know, we'll keep these two guys. We'll keep these two guys in the club from a leadership and even an assistant coaching role.
0: Do they need? I look at West Perth, and they always seem to go down the path of. And other clubs are like this too. We need a West Perth person, a bit like Essendon at the moment. We need an Essendon person to come in and coach. Do they need someone from outside of West Perth? I mean, Paul Sanzoni's a West Perth person. So was Jason Salasich, Darren Harris before him. Bill Monaghan was an outsider. Look what he managed to achieve in his time as coach. Is it time for West Perth to appoint somebody who has no previous connection to the club to straighten things up?
2: Yep. Yep.
1: The interesting thing there with the most successful club out of them being Bill is that, you know, Bill being a stronger personality, you know, may have been able to handle the hierarchy if there's issues there.
2: Yep.
0: Shouldn't forget Jeff Allantyne either, who was coached there for a few years before he linked up with the Dockers and Peel, and he's another West Perth person.
1: I guess the interesting factor I'll throw at you, Jacob, in particular, is coaches that are out there at the moment that are sitting in, you know, the development roles. Is that, are there any standouts that come to mind? I know when, you know, South appointed Whitey, you know, like
0: he was
1: well spoken about, you know, with his deeds in Perth Footy League. I would imagine that'd be the first or one of the areas that they'd certainly look into. You would think that state coaches, like the guys that are doing, you know, Webby and Mick Glassborough that are doing the 18s. I know Liam Anthony's in the Perth Footy League, who's been a consistent high performer, who would be one that you'd highly consider.
0: I've got a name for you. What about Adam Pickering? Ex-Swan Districts.
1: Terrific footy brain. Been in the game a long, long time. It's interesting. We had a discussion. I had a discussion with a few mates of mine only a couple of days ago. And one of the interesting factors, and they're talking about Fraser getting the Carlton job, and on 360 they put up Kingy's resume. You know, Kingy's been an assistant coach for 10, 11, 12 years. And it was funny, quite a while ago, I had a look at my own resume in coaching, and I didn't even realise it myself. I had 12 years coaching Colts and Reserves before I got my first appointment at senior footy. And I've got no doubt in the wide world that that really stands you in good stead, because one of the things that Fraser kept saying, I don't know whether I'm ready for it, is that the very thing that makes you more ready than anything is being at the coalface, because you have every day. Look at Sydney. Who would have dreamt on Sunday night that what was going to happen on Monday? So they're all the things that get thrown up at you when you're at the coalface as head coach that you have to deal with, even whether you're coaching in lower grades or not. And that stands you in good stead for the future. And we're now seeing it with King, we're seeing it with Fraser. And I think that's really, really important. And it'd be interesting. It'd be really, really interesting to see now if Essendon go the other way and appoint a coach in Hurd who hasn't been involved in footy for quite some time.
2: And that's what you're saying, because he's an icon of the club. You know, it's about the history of trying to go back in time. It's changed.
0: He has been heard with Port Melbourne this year in the VFL, but a state league club, so slightly different to the rigours of AFL. And we've seen Buckley went back to Geelong with the thought of getting the Tassie job. Ultimately, that went to Hinkley, so... Yeah, point taken with building.
2: What about
0: CV?
2: Someone like Stephen Armstrong? Is he a name that is he strong character in that regard?
1: Like I reckon, like he's one of the real tragics. I reckon of the talk about a guy doing your apprenticeship. He's been everywhere, done it all. The great thing about him too is what I like about Stephen, and I had the involvement. He was there in 06 and he kicked the famous goal and so on. He's a fantastic person. And he has outstanding football knowledge and background.
2: Yep.
1: And he comes from a wonderful footballing family. So, I just can't understand, you know, and he's loyal, he's done his time, he's been...
2: He's been in a development role in that as well, so he's done all that, which is very important dealing with him.
1: He would be an ideal choice.
2: Certainly
1: to take him through the process.
0: Well, a bombshell story last night. On the eve of the final game of the season, Paul Sansoni is gone as West Perth coach. He has resigned, but effectively driven out by some discontentment amongst the senior players. Happy to reveal this morning. I feel for Sansa, because he is an excellent person. Got a lot of time for Sansa, and he dropped a lot to take on this job. He had a really good role in his working life away from footy, and he dropped that opportunity to coach West Perth. So he put all his eggs in the basket. I'm going to give this everything I've got. Talk about long apprenticeships. He would have done 15 years of assistance coaching, reserves coaching. To now finish like this, I could only imagine that deep down Sansa would have some disappointment today with how it's all happened and the politics of a football club that have potentially got in the way of a senior coaching career.
1: Yeah, no doubt. And look, I got it from a reasonably, you know, a very good source. That is one of the major reasons why he's elected to resign, is that I think he almost had to give away that work opportunity that he had. And I think he's made the decision that he wants to go back to it.
0: Well, hopefully he's not lost to footy, because he's one of the good people that you always enjoy seeing, whether they're a senior coach or an assistant coach, a development coach. He's always a good person to see around the traps. Time for a break. On the other side, we will turn our focus to the round of AFL footy. We're going to turn into list managers on the other side of the break. West Coast are at the end of a very tough season. They have a number of players out of contract. Rhett Bazzo signed yesterday through until the end of 2029. Congratulations to him. A lot of adversity in that young man's life. And now his short-term future, at the very least, the next 3 years will be spent at the Eagles. Tony McHale's here in the studio. If you'd like to join us, you can. 0429 913 913. Call 2 9418 7700.
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6: Peninsula Baptist truck breakdown. Lee Chawa eastbound at Moulin Road in Brentwood. The centre lane is blocked. Traffic is slow on the approach. Allow for a safe merge. Emergency works ongoing in the Perth CBD. Murray Street closed westbound between Pier and Barrack Streets. Mitchell southbound, I reckon looking pretty good. No major delays at all. Kwinana northbound, just Akitel Road will slow you down. Then again at Leach Highway. It's Bernie Dean. That's the latest traffic on 91.3 Sport FM.
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0: 25 to 8 here on Sports Breakfast. Now, we're going to play list manager and then we're going to play selection over the next 20-odd minutes or so. So West Coast getting to the end of a tough year. Four wins, unlikely to add to that as they prepare for Hawthorn on Sunday. A lot of decisions around their list. So with players added, they had extra list spots given to them as part of an assistance package at the end of last year. They can't keep all of those players. There's 14 that were out of contract. It's now 13 with Rhett Bazzo signing yesterday. And that's a wonderful story, actually. I reckon he was very long odds to get another contract at the start of the year. Hadn't strung together enough games, was injured, wasn't consistent. And perhaps through circumstance with Harry Edwards' concussion, Ruben Jinbi's quad, he has really bedded down a key defensive post. So well done to Rhett Bazzo on winning his way to a three-year deal. He'll remain at the club until the end of 2029. But, Tony, let's go through some of the names that remain off contract at the end of this year, because the Eagles are going to have to make some calls on these players. And what's going to potentially make it more difficult is the fact that their waffle team could well qualify for finals. So they necessarily won't, or not necessarily, announce these players as being delisted until after they've finished in the waffle. Harry Schomburg came across. He was one of those added list spots last year from Adelaide.
1: Yep.
0: Hasn't featured for most of this year.
1: What I've seen of him, Jacob, and I'm going to preface this by saying to our listeners that we haven't called one West Coast game. I don't like making comment or decisions on players, you know, unless I've formed my own opinion. But the little bits and pieces that I've seen of a number of these players on this list, because they haven't really been playing senior football, is the bits I've seen with Schoenberg is that he looks like a big body. Like, to me, he's got the frame. He's solid. If anything, he needs to trim down. I think he's got potential. He's playing reasonably consistent footy for the waffle team, from what I'm seeing on his stats. So, he looks, you know, he's that bigger bodied, stronger midfielder that, yeah, I think he's earned the right to get another year.
0: Only a rookie, so it's not like they'll have to fork out massive cash to keep him. He would be on a basic wage contract. Harry Barnett hasn't featured this year, was drafted as a high draft pick as a ruckman, hasn't developed, has really struggled. Hard to see him remaining on the list.
1: Yeah, I would think so. I think it'd be very difficult for him. And that's a massive hole for West Coast, isn't it? You know, the ruck. And I know you're going to come up on a jump the gun and you're going to get to Matt Flynn.
0: Yeah.
1: When we're looking at, thank God for Bailey Williams, who's really worked on his game and developed himself and become a good ruckman for them at the moment. But they are, they're really thin. And you would have thought, you know, with going back the exodus eventually of Big Nick, that they would have had some budding young players coming through. Maybe, you know, like Jack Williams looks a likely type. Duff Tytler certainly is going to be a player of the future. Whether Shanahan plays a bit of that role as well, he may become the backup ruckman after being the major forward.
2: Do you question the judgment, you know, with Matt Flynn? You know, like last year, a lot of people were saying, yeah, he bought in and, yeah, well... And everyone was surprised at the end of the year that he may have got an extension, but then he was put in the leadership group, and then after two games he was gone. You know, a lot of people were quite surprised at the whole process there.
3: So is that where they're falling down a little bit in judgment of
1: There's no doubt.
3: Recruitment?
1: You go back their overall year then, Wayne. You know, like you're asking me to measure them, and you measure them. They've had four wins for the year. Is that, you know, like, to me, that's underachieving with what they've done. Admittedly, they could have won a couple more games through inaccuracy of all things. But then, so then that leads you into another situation and say, well, where's their development? Why haven't they improved their accuracy? And we've seen it happen with Waterman week in, week out.
0: Tough title has got a few technical things to work through as well.
1: You know, and they just, unfortunately, their leadership group isn't good enough.
0: Yep. And that's why,
1: simple as that. You know, when you've, you know, and I love Liam Baker. I love what he's done with his career and the player he is, and, you know, had a connection with him through the development phases of his football. Terrific young lad. You know, Tim Kelly, Elliot Yeo, these guys. And, you know, I see it. I can only comment on it a couple of weeks ago when Harley Reid's getting bashed, battered and bruised and tagged, you know, relentlessly, and yet I didn't see any one of those leaders on the field trying to assist him in any way, shape or form. So that's telling me that there's got to be a hole somewhere in their leadership.
0: So a question without notice, would you get rid of the two current leaders, the Liams, Duggan and Baker, remove them completely and go to Harley Reid or someone younger, Ruben Jinby?
1: Definitely not.
0: No?
1: No. No, you know, let Harley Reid play football. You know, let Harley Reid iron out and mature. You know, like, I reckon a classic case of this, and a lot of people, you're going to like this one, Wayne. I'm going to pull it out from nowhere. And the reason I'm including you is that you'd have a good recollection of this. So I reckon I learnt this from many, many years ago, where the West Australian Cricket Association appointed Damian Martin as captain of the state team. As a Harley Reid, a young up and it nearly destroyed him.
2: Absolutely, totally agree. And there was him and Justin Lang, who was vice captain at the time, and both of them were put into positions as a marketing thing because of the change of name to the Warriors, and it was to attract young kids, and you know the name is the Bush Rangers and the Bulls, and it was just a ridiculous decision, and it put those two blokes back. A couple of years.
1: I've got no doubt, Jacob. The only way, and like they're just sitting back on their laurels now, in my opinion, thinking that all's rosy with, and you know, we'll give Harley the captaincy and we'll give Will Durst, we may as well make him vice captain to Ruben. Keep him as well.
2: Is that is that a contractual more than anything? You know, with a carrot to keep him
1: If they're doing, they're fools.
2: Absolutely.
1: Wayne, because where they need to go, so they need to go out and get Sam Taylor, Daniel Curtin and Tim English and all of the West Australians that are playing in the eastern states, get them back, give the current players and these young kids, and they've got a crop of really good. Imagine you put that, go and get Paddy Cripps, and I know it's going to be difficult now, bring him back to play the Pendlebury role, and that's a true leader. Bring those blokes back and get them on this list, and I'll guarantee you Harley Reid and Dersmer will sign another contract. But giving them captain and all that bulldust will last 5 minutes.
0: What about two names that are being heavily linked? Lachie Neale, and there's a family tie there.
1: Yep.
0: He hasn't made a decision on next year. And now, under very controversial circumstances, Chad Warner. Would you give any time to either of those two? And clearly it's a bigger than just a football decision now with Chad Warner, but would you give any thought to Neale or Warner?
1: I'm not allowed to say this, but it's a really good question, Jacob. The reason being is it because no one is ever going to question their ability. But all of a sudden now, with the circumstances with both of those players that have gone on over the course of this year, if you're talking about leadership, squeaky clean people, good people, and I'm not saying they're not for 1 minute. They've had an indiscretion. You don't hang a person on one. You give them a chance. But that's the only question mark now that I've got. Whereas
0: it's not
1: you
0: a
1: go,
0: football
1: you,
0: decision.
1: You go, you look at Paddy Cripps. Well, there should be a statue.
2: You might bring him back. You wouldn't bring him back leadership positions.
0: No,
2: that's what we're talking about here.
0: So,
2: you're talking about leadership.
0: I'm just talking
2: about. They can't take that role anyway.
0: I would agree with that.
1: And I know what I've chucked up. If you had the wish list and you could bring a Paddy Cripps in and a Daniel Curtin and a Sam Taylor, you know, and even a Norton. Imagine if you were lucky enough to pull all that off, and I know I'm pipe dreaming to an extent, is that you throw that in, and then you got these young kids, they'll go through the roof. And and look, why do you reckon Juddy signed his second contract? Because he could potentially see a premiership looming?
0: Well, that's the best sell, isn't it? I mean, no one wants to play for a team that loses consistently. West Coast have won 17 out of 125 games since the middle of 2021. Yeah. Frankly, that's not good enough for a professional sporting team. You can beat around the bush and talk about why, but for any sporting team to win 17 out of 125 is unacceptable, and until they start winning, they don't really have a caveat to recruit. That's why we're talking about delistings and who gets another deal as much as we're talking about who they can attract from a free agency and a trade point of view. Some of the other names, so Harry Barnett would be gone. Noah Long, small forward, they're crying out for some pressure down in that forward 50, but he's barely played. Is there a role for him, or has it just been too tough to offer him another deal?
1: There's been glimpses of brilliance with him, hasn't there?
0: Yep.
1: And really, that's all I can say about him in terms of giving him another contract. Not certain, Jacob.
0: I think Flynn will get another deal, to go back to where we started with him. Yeah, because they've got to have some depth. What if Williams got injured? Then all of a sudden, who's going to ruck? You've already got rid of Barnett. Duff Tytler's probably not ready to be a number one ruck just yet. You've got Jack Williams and Archer Reid. So they're going to need some ruck depth. Look at the Bulldogs this year. Whenever English has been out, they've really struggled. So
1: Can they target an English?
0: Yeah, they could. I don't know if English will move. He's resisted overtures for years, hasn't he? So I think he's going to stay put. But I think Flynn will get another one-year deal just as insurance.
1: Look, because of that, you say yes. Because of the way he plays, you say no.
0: Yeah, fair. Clay Hall, haven't seen him at the level
1: this
0: year.
1: Clay Hall's a really interesting one. I can remember him a couple of years ago when we were up at, where was it, Broome, wasn't it?
0: Geraldton,
1: and he absolutely ripped a game apart as a midfielder. He was a ball magnet. The knock on him, I would imagine, is that he's not quick, and I don't think he's an exquisite disposer of the footy, but he certainly knows how to win it. But it is strange. What is extremely strange, and you'd have to say for the kid, it looks like they've already made a decision on him, because what's really strange is that why wouldn't they give him an opportunity at senior level and have a real good look at him before you make that decision?
0: It feels, you're right, that they've already stamped his papers. Harvey Johnston, he's an interesting one. He's played some very good waffle football this year, been one of the key drivers behind the Eagles' push for finals, but doesn't win a lot of the ball at AFL level and seems to be one of the first out of the senior side.
1: Yeah, probably because of the fact that he's, as you say, he's starting to find his feet in waffle football, is that you might be inclined to sort of just hang on to him.
0: He has played, I'm just looking here, how many games has he played? He's played 8 across the year, 14 for his career, didn't play any in 25, so he could get another deal. Jack Williams, he's gone past 50 games.
1: I reckon Jack Williams has got something, but again, this can be a criticism of the coaches. I don't think they've taken him to the next level. And I think he's got a hidden talent there that he doesn't expose because of the fact that he hasn't been pushed. He just looks like a kid to me that really needs to be prodded.
0: Yeah, I would agree with that. He's a good mark of the ball. He's a pretty good kick. But does he impact enough by crashing packs and when the ball's on the ground? Tyler Brockman, haven't seen him at any level, AFL level this year, and barely seen him at waffle level, would suggest his time's up.
1: Yeah, it looks that way, and he hasn't really done himself any favours off-field by the sounds of it.
0: Three small forwards here that I'll lump in together. Fred Rodriguez, Jacob Newton, Malachi Champion, all out of contract. Of those three, who's the best chance to survive? Although you mentioned off-air that Rodriguez could have just pinned a one-year deal to stay.
1: Yeah, I think he has got another year. Malachi Champion's the interesting one, isn't he? As I said, you know very well, I saw him as a junior under-15s, and he was Bobby Hill-like. But he certainly hasn't reached those heights at AFL level. You just wonder whether you just keep him on the list for one more year to see if he matures. I'd be inclined. He'd be real borderline, but I'd be inclined if there was a spot, I'd keep him on the list just for that reason because he's.
2: Are they on rookie list? Is it?
0: Champion's a rookie. Yep, he was a rookie, and so's Newton, and so's Rodriguez.
1: Yeah,
0: right. Not that it means as much these days. You can play. You used to have to come off the rookie list to play. Now you can just play anyone from anywhere.
1: The best thing of all is as well. I reckon Wayne would support is that when you're coaching, when you're in the club, when you're living with these kids, you know that you get to know their character, and that's why this is a difficult process for us. That being on the outside, we can only talk about what we see on the footy field, and obviously any misdemeanors off field. But and look, he was involved in a nasty incident through the course of the year. But you know, again, do you hang a person for one misdemeanor?
0: Snotgate.
1: Yeah, Snotgate. Wasn't very pleasant, but all I can say is the kid's got some tricks. He's got some talent. Maybe you hang on to him for that fact that he may mature.
3: Well, especially if that's one of the issues you've got, the small forwards, if you've said, Jacob.
0: Yeah, definitely.
3: You know, that's one of the areas that... So you maybe give him an extra year and, you know, that he might be able to play with some experienced players and experience around him, because it's been a nightmare trying to play waffle footy, I would have thought.
1: Yeah.
3: Although it's been better this year. Mm. But so, yeah, that's the way you'd be looking at that. And but again, it's what you got that could come in as well. Yeah. So it's not just good throwing the baby out of the bathwater and not have something to replace it. Yeah. So.
0: Well, long champion Newton, Rodriguez, even Brockman, I think Brockman's gone. They're all small forwards, so they just haven't had any consistency. Milan Murdoch's had to play as a small forward this year and done a serviceable job, but that's probably not, you know, he's probably not going to be a long-term small forward as much as he'll try his absolute darndest, so they need to recruit.
1: All of those players you've mentioned, you know, the key ingredient you need, first of all, is you need to be a fierce competitor. You have to have a question mark on those players for that reason.
0: Valid. And maybe that's why Milan's made a fist of it, because he is a competitor.
1: Yeah,
0: Marcus Herbert, now he's been a great mid-season addition to the Eagles.
3: It should have been signed up already, wouldn't he?
0: A six-month deal. So when he signed, he only signed a six-month deal, so he's yet to re-sign.
1: He's been sought after too, isn't he?
0: Yeah, a few clubs have asked the question, notably Carlton.
1: There's no doubt that you would give him a
3: contract.
0: 2 years?
1: A couple of years, yep.
0: All right. And I actually note, Finn McRae is contracted for next year, hasn't played at all this year, and doesn't seem to be in favour despite his numbers in the waffle.
1: He racks them up in the waffle.
0: But can't get in. So does he just stay as insurance, or do they do a Langdon? Remember Zach Langdon a few years ago? Mm. He had a year to go and they moved him on. And Matt Owies is another one who's under contract.
3: You mentioned there, this guy gets plenty of the ball. I mean, I'm coming from, I don't see it. What's he lacking that he's not getting that opportunity that you see?
1: Yeah.
3: I mean, is he just outside getting the ball, or is he not? Yeah, where would you, as a coach, assess that?
1: It's an interesting question.
3: I think it was a great question.
1: We questioned for 2 years, the last 2 years, Will Brody at Peel.
0: Yeah, couldn't get in.
1: Jeremy Sharp's a classic case now. Jeremy Sharp gets 40 every week if he's not tagged in the waffle.
3: But there's got to be a reason.
1: He can't get in. So you ask the reason.
3: Answer the question.
1: I can't answer the question because we've even gone as high to ask coaches, and coaches give you the runaround.
3: Mm.
1: But
3: if
1: making judgment on Jeremy Sharp, is Jeremy disappointed me and again had association with him with the State 16s and so on, played exactly the same way he plays now when he plays well? Is it what disappointed me is defensively, and when he got tagged, just his attitude towards it, he didn't cope with it well at all.
3: There's
1: a question mark on the character side of him overcoming that hurdle. I've got no doubt he's good enough to do that, but is he being coached through it?
3: What about the other kid, Finn?
0: So my opinion...
3: What's he doing wrong?
0: My opinion on him, he gets the ball. That's never been a problem. He's an accumulator, and the Eagles might need an accumulator, but he doesn't damage you with the ball. And clearly that's the thought of the... He was at Collingwood. Collingwood didn't pick him regularly because he didn't damage you with the ball. They're looking for guys who can take the game on, hit
1: targets.
0: He's not
1: an explosive player, is he?
0: Oh, no.
3: Okay.
0: Yeah. So that's why he hasn't been picked. Mm.
3: See him. Move him on.
0: Yep.
1: So you move him on.
0: Even with a year to go on his contract. Depth player? I don't know. At the moment, he's contracted.
3: Well, he's not a depth player because they're not how low do they have to get before in depth? Yeah.
1: Jake,
3: you
1: may be guessing, but you can be around the mark. So roughly what picks would West Coast have this year?
0: I'll pick three at the moment, but that'll slide because there's a couple of father-sons, so it'll probably be about pick five and you know, second round's pick 21 or something like that. So they'll have three picks within the top 40, I'd imagine, West Coast.
1: They need three in the first round, don't they?
0: Well, that'd mean they're going to have to do some trading or some up-marketing with their picks.
1: So, Wayne, do they need picks? Do they need picks through the draft, or do they need to get more senior players in?
3: Now I think they've got to get some stability with senior players.
1: It'd be nice to get a couple of those players that I
3: Because the senior players that are there aren't... they're going to okay. Kelly's come good, we know what Yo can do if he's fit, but...
1: You're going to give up a high draft pick to grab one of those players, which potentially you may have to?
3: Oh, I think so. The benefit of that could be more long-term than a young kid. They've tried all these young kids, and to be fair, there's not too many of them that have come through.
0: Yeah, Warner's an interesting one now with what's happened at Sydney, and Sam Taylor's the other one, so the Giants probably going to rebuild. So do you give up a first-round pick to the Giants and say, Sam, come home? They're crying out for a key defender.
3: The thing with Warner now, it's going to be very difficult. It's got to get him in. Not so much from the playing point of view, we know that, but I think it's going to be from a club point of view, sponsors, the women's game, the whole bit. It's going to be difficult to get someone like that into your club over the line. And that's the issues that are going to spring up from this,
1: Is it better to
3: We're still early in this case. We don't know what role was played. There are some that have played more role than others, and the others are just hanging around maybe. Who knows? But it's not great, and I think it's going to be difficult.
1: Is it better to get out of the club, Wayne, or stay there and
3: in
1: right
3: Sydney,
1: the wrongs?
3: It's whether the Sydney club want them out. And I would have thought that maybe that is the way if they're talking about their culture. These guys have done that. Do you give them another go? We've got to wait till all of it comes to the end. But for them to go to another club, that's where you're going to have a lot of people that will be anti taking that on. Yeah, because of the type of case this is, and it could create more issues within your club that you don't want.
0: Mm. All right.
1: A lot of unknowns.
3: Absolutely.
0: That's a look at the Eagles squad and what they might do with their uncontracted players. Bazo re-signed yesterday, and according to reports, Tom Cole has triggered an extension with the games played this year, so he's remaining at the club as well.
1: He deserves a lot of credit, Bazo, Jacob, what I've said. Technically, from a defensive point of view, some of the stuff I see in him, he's going to be a quality defender.
0: He has developed. He's one of a few that have improved this year for West Coast. We'll chat the Dockers selection. Clearly, a few first-choice players rested for this last game of the season. A few to come back. What does their best team, the potential Grand Final 23, look like? We'll talk that in the run to eight after the break.
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0: Welcome back, Sports Breakfast. Plenty of discussion this morning in the footy world as we move towards the end of a home and away season that's had plenty of drama in it, and there could still be a bit more to come. 0429 913 913 is the text. Call 2 9418 7700. Fremantle, top of the ladder, minor premiers for the second time in their history. They head to Docklands to play Carlton tomorrow. Regardless of the result, they will finish on top of the ladder. But what does their best team look like for the finals, Tony? So there's a few players to come back. They've rested Switkowski, Chapman and Amos for this game. So Alex Pearce plays, which I'm a little bit surprised by. Tobin Murray makes his debut. Bailey Banfield gets a game at AFL level. Feels like that might almost be a thanks for your great service. You're not in our best team, but we're going to give you an opportunity on the eve of finals. Tobin Murray makes his AFL debut as well. So what does Fremantle's best team look like, Tony, come finals? Do you have an idea of what their best 23 looks like?
1: Yeah. I would think now Mason Cox has surpassed Darcy.
0: Okay. So he's a lock?
1: Yeah.
0: Second ruck off the bench?
1: I think that something drastic would have to happen on the weekend for that to change. It's ironic. Well, I thought that Darcy wasn't going to get up for this weekend. Yeah. I thought he was done and dusted. So he still believes there's some hope, I would imagine, and obviously Fremantle need him there just in case something does happen. I guess there's a left fielder just come to mind while I'm talking about. What would happen if Jackson went down? You know, then all of a sudden you're left with, you've got Cox. Really, in a way, the obvious choice would be to go with Cox and Darcy, but then is that when you start to flirt with it? Where Tracy does come in as potentially your backup, and I know people would be saying you're insane fiddling, you know, with form with him playing forward. But for Fremantle to get better, Jacob, I think now that's settled. I was trying to find ways and means of bringing in another running type player for the sake of Cox and Darcy. And using Tracy as your backup ruckman, and then you bring in another mid-range or a small hard-running player to offset that. When you think about it, they don't need that. They've got enough mobility all over the ground to offset that, so they're better with the tools. I think what they're doing now, obviously doing some extra work with Cox, is that I think for them to get better, for Cox to take two or three marks when he's resting as a forward and slot a couple of goals is one way that can help them get better. And you know where I'm going to go last of all is, and I think they've done an absolutely outstanding thing 3 or 4 weeks ago, and we saw McDonald play really, really well down at Peel, is that I reckon it's been really foresightful, if there's any such word, in bringing in McDonald when they brought him in, because I think now he's a lock in your 25 for the very reasons that he gives you that flexibility that, one, if the defenders aren't going that well, i.e. Ryan and Brennan Cox, who I have a question mark on, you can bring in McDonald. If you need McDonald show, he went forward with Peel a few weeks ago and kicked five. He's a player just, you know, if you're really caught out and you get an injury to a taller key forward, he could potentially fulfil that role. And he can also give you that option to use Tracy as a backup ruckman should need be. So I think they've covered all the bases really well, Jacob.
0: So for tomorrow, the Inns, none of them are in their best side. McVee comes back. Is he in their best 23?
1: Well, McVee's really, even as much as I have a question mark on Cox and Ryan, there's no way McVee's going to replace either of those two. The only players that McDonald. You could look at him is either McDonald or Chapman. And Chapman's a really handy player because he's tall, he's lean, he can play on talls and smalls. So can McVee to an extent. So it'd be highly unlikely he'd knock Chapman out. The only player where he'd get an opportunity would be
0: McDonald.
1: So
0: that's a match-up-based decision, really.
1: Yeah. And Chapman's the one that can play a shutdown role on those taller, medium-ranged forwards as well.
3: Now, more of an emotional. What about our boy Corey Wagner? Where does he sit? He's been injured.
0: Well, I think his name's in the.
3: Yeah, he was in the sort of the 25 and playing well. And then he's got these injuries, which he's been out. He goes probably back to Peel today. Is he someone that could slot in?
1: I think he's going to continue at full strength. Just outside. He's destined to be where he is if they remain at full strength.
0: Interesting.
1: Warner's the one.
0: Yeah, he's really come on.
1: That's really come on.
2: Yep.
0: Sean Darcy named to play for Peel, but I note that Toby Cotter has also been named on the interchange. So I would say there's still some doubt around Darcy for that game with South Fremantle.
1: Yep.
0: They might play it safe with
2: his
0: injury
2: history. What's that name?
0: Cotter. Toby Cotter.
2: I just misheard.
0: Big Victorian ruckman.
1: The other interesting one, Jacob, and you'd relate to this, we've seen plenty of him. He's been impressive, although he hasn't had an impact on the game for long periods. But Toby Murray's one they're trying.
0: Yep.
1: And the reason I raise him is do you smell a little bit of a rat because Cherry played last week? So
0: he's in too.
1: Are they, you know, they seem to be looking for that other smaller forward with Dudley as well. You know, like they keep tinkering with that spot.
0: Yeah.
1: So that's an interesting look, and it'll be good to see. You know, is Cherry and Murray vying for a position there as well?
0: Potentially, yeah. I don't think Cherry's in their best side. I think Murphy Reid comes back into that half-forward flank for the final.
1: Yeah,
0: so
1: no doubt.
0: Cherry will miss out. I think it's Murray's probably just about giving him a taste and saying,